0: success. It's not like they've dug a huge hole for themselves, but I look at without the, you know, real production of a Cal Raleigh at this moment, it's hard to find your offense clicking the way you ultimately want it to. And that's not just to put everything on Cal, but I think it's also an understanding of how important his production is in order to lead the division, lead the American League. And I think one other thing I would note is that when I look at how the rotation has done so far and the pitching staff has done as compared to last year, I think everything is trending in the right direction for this Seattle Mariners team.
1: Well, Xavier, let's dig into Cal a little bit, because as you can imagine, it's certainly been a big talking point out here when you have someone who did what he did last year and then go through such a prolonged slump. For a hitter, what is that like? What's going through your mind? How difficult is it to block out the noise? Can you kind of give us a sense of what Cal might have been going through during that slump?
0: Yeah, it can be extremely difficult. You feel like, someone like Cal, who had that production last year, historic type numbers, you feel like the weight of the world can be on you for 30 some odd at bats, close to 40 at bats. Mm-hmm. So, just this idea of, okay, how can I break out of this? And you're trying to tweak every little thing without overpressing, right? And you're trying to feel the right timing for each pitch. And from as far as what I've seen with Cal too, is just he hasn't really gotten to the fastball and breaking ball the way he did last year. More specifically, the fastball. He slugged at a 660 rate against that pitch, and this year hasn't slugged much at all, 325 in comparison. So just this idea of being on time with the fastball and not feeling like you're late on that pitch. And a lot of times as hitters, we feel in between when we're not going well. So that means late on the fastball, but early on off speed. And the breaking balls, he's batting .093. So there's obviously an issue with both pitches. And typically you find yourself in between as a hitter. So, you know, him getting to pitches more, using the middle of the field, when he got broke out of the slump, using the middle of the field, that's a good sign. And I think more to come from him staying away from chase, right? That's going to be important for him as a hitter to get back in the zone. And we know he does damage when he's swinging at the right pitches.
1: Now, if you had a slump like that, I don't know if you had something like that extreme, but, if you just had a couple of games where you thought it might not have been clicking, was there anything you did specifically? Does it vary from hitter to hitter? Would you go get advice from a teammate or a hitting coach? Or I know sometimes there can be so much noise that you just kind of want to dig in and focus yourself. For you, what was kind of the best way to kind of get out of a slump like that?
0: I think one thing is doing what Cal did, take a shower with the whole uniform on. That usually washes some things away. No, but a lot of it is things start to click at once, which can be multiple factors. A lot of times when you talk to guys, it's not usually just one thing that's wrong, right? And it can be multiple things that throw off your swing. And let's remember, Cal is a switch hitter too. So oftentimes working on double the amount as a normal hitter and trying to make double the adjustments can be tough. And for a power hitter too, a lot of times those things come in waves, right? And we know as cold as he's been, he can be as hot as anybody. So definitely have gone through stretches, maybe not as tough as Cal's, but at the same time, when you go through those things, it's almost like, okay, how can I work on one thing at a time, but also make sure that everything else is lining up to where when I am feeling like I'm seeing the ball better, everything starts to click.
1: You mentioned the showering with the uniform on. I know his teammates brought that up afterwards. They also made a very big deal when he finally got that first single, and Cal jokingly took part in it as well. But how important is something like that, to have some levity, to stay level-headed over the course of a long season? And it seems like that clubhouse chemistry to help when you go through tough stretches or tough patches here and there.
0: Yeah, I think that's one of the biggest things that the Mariners have to their advantage is, you know, it's a group where a lot of the guys have returned. The guys know each other extremely well. A lot of teams are not built like that. I think about, I live here in Tampa. They have a lot of new faces, and maybe that's played to their advantage a little bit. I don't know, but not every team has the same camaraderie and the consistency of a Mariners. And I think that's what allows them to kind of not press too, to go through the ups and downs of the season, knowing what they're capable of doing. Obviously last year, a huge confidence boost going into this season. And I think it's honestly why they find themselves in a position to where, even though they haven't played great baseball, they still find themselves in a decent position in the AL West, and the things haven't gotten away from them. I think they're in a prime position, honestly. When I look at the depth in that rotation, when I look at what they still have from a bullpen standpoint, what you mentioned is all the things that give them an advantage over a lot of other teams, especially within their own division.
1: Xavier Scruggs of MLB Network and the leadoff spot at MLB Network Radio is here with us right now on Wyman and Bob. And Xavier, yeah, mentioning the AL West there, we've kind of looked at it glass half full of, and no one's really running away at the division. It's kind of thoroughly mediocre right now. So when you do look past the Mariners in that division, is there anyone else you think could challenge, or who do you look at and say, yeah, this team might have something towards the end of the year as well?
0: Yeah, I don't want to count out the Astros, but obviously injuries have derailed that rotation, and it's going to be tough for them to come back. I look at the Rangers will be the toughest test. They've got a talented team. They made moves this offseason to bolster rotation as well as that offense that really struggled last year. The A's, I don't think they're quite there yet, specifically from a pitching standpoint. That's one area I'm mostly concerned. We know the offense can be electric at times, but pitching-wise, they don't have anywhere near a comparison that the Seattle Mariners have, or the Rangers, or even the Astros in that matter. So if there's one team, it's going to be the Rangers. And I think looking at the Rangers, they still have to figure out a way to score more runs. Even the Mariners, who haven't clicked offensively maybe the way you want to, have still scored more than 24 more runs than they have over the course of this start of the season. So they're going to have to score more, and the Mariners still haven't clicked yet, and that's why I still give them the edge.
1: Hey, Xavier, curious to get your perspective on this as a guy who has had a number of managers and been in big league clubhouses, thinking about the Phillies in particular and the role a manager has to see that they fired their manager, they put Don Mattingly in there as the interim, and then they're on this torrid stretch right now. What role, or what's the most important role that a manager has that could flip a switch like that, or conversely, not have a team playing up to their potential?
0: Yeah, I think it's just, you know, I know it can sound cliche, but it's in any industry, like real authenticity, like not feeling like you have to come in and change everything, but also coming in and making a statement that things will be different. And I believe Don Mattingly has done that for the Phillies. I played under him in 2016 when I was with the Marlins. I kind of understand his perspective on the game, his, the ability to lean on a manager when times are going tough. I think his obviously understanding of how the team was built early on. His son obviously being a GM, I think that can be an advantage as well. So I think just the idea of being your authentic self, guys pick up on that stuff. The same thing goes for, you know, Walt Weiss taking over the Braves this year. Like, hey, you don't want to change too much. You still want to be yourself, but also you want to have an assertiveness that helps guys understand that things will be a little bit different, and we're not going to accept anything near the struggle or the failures that we had prior. So I think that's the same thing for the Phillies. I even look at, you know, teams that make managerial changes early on, and how those can kind of affect players. It really gives guys almost a different perspective on things, and it tells you, hey, just like that manager was fired or it was let go, like that could be me too. And so there's a kind of light that goes off for a player in that type of sense. So I believe that's probably happened, you know, with the Phillies, the same thing going for any other team that may be feeling some of that heat. The Mets could be feeling that as well right now too. So I think that's kind of the same situation.
1: Hey, Xavier, one more here before we let you go. You had a video that I really was interested in watching that you put out recently talking about the development of some young hitters. And the Mariners, they have a couple in the lineup right now. They have a loaded farm system that they're going to bring up these prospects hopefully soon or over the next couple of years. When you look at young hitters as they develop, what metrics do you think get kind of lost in their development? And what do you think are kind of valuable to gauging how a hitter will develop?
0: Yeah, I don't want to say it gets lost, but when I look at the chase percentage, you know, the ability to stay away from swing and miss, like power guys are going to chase and they're going to swing and miss. But you want to look at and develop and evaluate young hitters by understanding if they're able to control the strike zone and able to stay away from those things while still producing, right? And we get hung up a lot on exit velo and launch launch angle and pull side power, but those things will come if a guy is strong. Like, I want to know if he's able to handle the strike zone. And I'm looking at guys like Cole Young, right? Like, hey, are you able to really understand what you're doing at the plate when you're going through good times and when you're going through tough times? The same thing for, like, what we've seen with Julio Rodriguez, right? Like, we almost forget he's still 25 years old. What we've seen early on at the beginning of this season has been different than other seasons is, okay, he's handling, yeah, that's better. He's going deeper into some counts. He's okay, you know, going to the opposite field and not feeling like he has to pull everything. Those are the things that I'm trying to recognize early on. And are you okay with taking the walk? That's important. Are you hitting the fastball? Those are the things that I'm looking at that jump off outside of, you know, the typical exit velocity, bat speed, hard hit percentage. I want to see those other things. How good are you at discerning strikes and balls?
1: Well, Xavier, this has been terrific. Thank you for taking the time with us. You can catch him on the Leadoff Spot every morning, MLB Network Radio and MLB Network as well. Xavier Scruggs has been our guest today on Wyman and Bob. Thanks for joining us, Xavier. Appreciate you taking the time.
0: Thank you so much for having me.
1: All right, our thanks to Xavier Scruggs there. Dave was preoccupied with watching every schedule release video. We've lost him deep into the internet.
2: Now I'm into it.
1: Now, see, this is why people get so excited. The schedule release videos and the excitement and the funny around that. You watch the Seahawks one. We watched the whole video. Thanks to Xavier for pre-taping so we could watch all those videos. No, yeah. Do appreciate the time. And again, quickly just to clarify there, that was before the Cal Raleigh injury. Did that yesterday, so no news on the actual Cal Raleigh injury in that interview. But I think he had some good insight regardless. While all that was happening, Dave, you were watching the Seahawks schedule release video. Yeah. I heard some very loud cackles from you.
2: It was really good, especially the A.J. Barner thing is really funny. Because I think they kind of capitalized on his outfit that he had
1: at the parade.
2: At the parade. Yeah, with the fur coat and the cowboy hat and all that. But then Nick Imanwari makes an appearance. maybe I'm a little juvenile as far as my sense of humor, but I like that they cursed on there, and Imanwari's was the funniest, I think. But yeah, that was really good. The AFC West, you know, the stench of old rivals.
1: Smells like musty.
2: Musty. Really good. They did a great job. Because usually, as you pointed out, and you showed me the Tennessee Titans one, that was hilarious because they were finding lookalikes out on the street like they did.
1: And comical lookalikes, ones that clearly are not very accurate to the people they're playing.
2: Right, exactly. They had one guy who was kind of out of shape that had like a cutoff t-shirt, and they said thought he was Dan Campbell.
1: Oh, Dan Campbell, yeah.
2: Dan Campbell. So that was really, really good stuff. So it's worth it, and you guys, you will get into it. Our listeners will love this because the Seahawk one, I think, I'll have to look at all the rest of them, and we'll report back tomorrow.
1: Okay.
2: See who we think has the best one. But it looks like Tennessee, I was in their stadium a couple of years ago for a game, and they had their, you know, how the fans, if you can get kicked out for doing this or that and be polite to fellow fans. And it was like a classroom and there was a teacher up there with little kids and they did a great job. It was really funny. And, they've had some great release videos, but the Seahawks stepped up. One of my favorite guys is Josh Lucas. And if you don't know who Josh Lucas is, Sweet Home Alabama, I'm trying to think of some of the other. He was in Secondhand Lions, which is a really good movie. He has a pretty small part in that. We had him. He was a 12th man flag raiser one back in the day. And so I started doing pre and post game in like 2004. And so it might have been right around that time. But he came and raised the flag. But we would always have the flag raiser on the show. And he came on on our show, and he was so cool, just such a nice regular guy. So he's a I don't know if he's a Seattle native, but I know he lives up here, and also he is the voice of Home Depot as well. But yeah, you'll recognize him. You know, he's been in a lot of movies, but he makes an appearance there. And then you got Joel McHale and Steve Rabel. Who else? Who am I missing? They get
1: someone we didn't know, someone we didn't recognize that we think is probably famous, who talks about the Cardinals odor and the Bears perfume. And,
2: yeah. I wasn't
1: someone
2: sure about
1: that. I don't know if this listenership will identify the person. Probably not the demographic who would know that celebrity.
2: Yeah, right.
1: But someone will know, and I'm sure they'll tell us we're dumb because this person's famous. We don't know why they're famous or if they're famous.
2: Yeah.
1: But it looks like someone who would be famous.
2: Right. Yeah. You look like a male model, right?
1: That guy?
2: Is that the guy you're
1: talking
2: about?
1: I think he's famous. He's got to be. So anyway, yes, it's
2: Beast Mode,
1: the perfume.
2: Beast Mode makes an appearance mm-hmm. in there as well. So yeah, it's very, very cool that the way they did the Essence sort of over the top commercials that you see, like, you know, for fragrances.
1: And I think you kind of have to rewatch a couple times because there's all these hidden little secret things that are slipped in there, like with the Rams. They have them as conversion number two and some words about that. And then the graphic, supposed to be like a home shopping network. All the graphics with the prices, they have some symbolism as well. So look closely at that.
2: Yeah. Okay, yeah, I'll have to go back and watch it a number of times.
1: Dave, big schedule guy now. See, yeah, Wyman's into it.
2: That was cool. I thought it was very clever. If Matt watches it and he likes it, then that will be the final endorsement. But, yeah, because he, you know, he's a man of finer things, basically. His taste in movies, sometimes questionable.
3: Yeah, my taste in movies is questionable. One of the most popular movies of the last decade, but it's me who's questionable.
1: If Matt was in charge of the Seahawks schedule release video, it would be Mad Max Fury Road themed.
2: Yeah.
1: And then Dave would hate it.
2: Yes, I would.
3: I got to tell you, if I was in charge of it, it would just be a one-page PDF in 12-point.
1: Well, actually,
3: like
1: then
3: Wyman
1: would love it, because first you just wanted the simple, printed, easy-to-read schedule.
2: In the movie, there was a guy getting milked, and there was also a guy hanging from rubber bands off of a truck playing the guitar.
3: And the guitar was on fire.
2: And the guitar shot fire, I believe.
3: Yeah.
2: Out of it, yeah.
3: There was a movie with a guitar flamethrower, and you didn't like it. What is wrong with you?
2: Yeah, so anyway, we'll see what if that passes muster with Matt. But yeah, I thought it was really good.
1: I do expect schedule notes from you on all 32 schedule release videos. Some, I mean, I was kind of scrolling through quickly. Some you can tell right away they're not good. And I go, all right, get rid of that.
2: Yeah.
1: You know, teams, like some organizations and front offices in sports, they try to get too creative. You know, they try to get a little too smart. They're like, oh, this is going to be so edgy and out there. And then it just falls flat. And I can tell a couple of those have already done that.
2: Yeah.
1: But it seems like the contenders have surfaced. And I'm sure a bunch of people, like with Super Bowl commercials, will have articles, will have breakdowns discussing which teams won the schedule release video.
2: Yeah.
1: So we can then go watch the ones that were deemed worthy and we'll report back tomorrow.
2: Yeah.
1: But for now, it seems like the Seahawks did have a very entertaining one. Every opponent is a fragrance. They have the good-smelling fragrances, I assume, for the Seahawks as their champion perfume. And then Steve Rabel has his
2: holy catfish
1: one.
2: Yeah, it smells like holy catfish. The other one, no, Rabes was great. What was really funny was the substation, the San Francisco one, and the lady's trying to, like, touch the bottle, and it's like, ow, ow. It's like zapping her. So, yeah, good stuff.
1: I have to tell you, a lot of teams have made fun of the Niners for that. Mm. And that becomes kind of standard practice. That I'm got to watch the Chargers because they're kind of notorious for just ripping every single team if there's a funny element.
2: Mm.
1: And the Chargers do play the Patriots, so people are desperately wanting to see what they might do with that Patriots release. I haven't seen that one yet, but it seems like from a few that we were able to scroll through quickly, everyone, if they play the Niners, they've made fun of the substation.
2: Is that right?
1: Because that electrical substation became, strangely, like the big talking point of the Niners season is like, are guys getting injured because of this substation they practice nearby? I remember John Lynch had to answer questions about it?
2: Yeah.
1: When the season ended. Someone asked, is there any validity to this? Are you guys looking into it? So he had to actually conjure up a response, say, we've looked into it. I don't think there's anything there. But just the absurdity of some viral online conspiracy theory.
2: Right.
1: That became a central talking point at the end of the year press conference. And now teams are making fun of them in their schedule release.
2: Yeah, and you know what? I love John Lynch. He's one of my favorite people. Got a chance to golf with him. And, you know, he's a Stanford guy and everything. And I was surprised that he actually addressed that in, like, a real manner. Like he was like giving it validity almost by not just saying, no, this is the stupidest thing I've ever heard in my life. So that was where I was like, eh, I'm not so sure about that, John. But his reaction was genuine. You know, he's that kind of a guy, but I'm not sure why he didn't just like poo poo the whole thing.
1: Yeah, I know.
2: It just seems ridiculous to me.
1: That's just you. Next time, what, in the Stanford outing? Do you guys have your alumni golf outing thing or whatever?
2: Yeah, he wasn't there this year. But
1: maybe he was investigating the substation. Next time, he'll be there. Yeah, so we're talking about the Seahawks schedule. We broke it down in the 4 o'clock hour. It came out at 4:30, but just a couple highlights here quickly. And, you know, you'll hear plenty about this tomorrow morning on Brock and Salk. Bump and Stacey, I'm sure, will break it down. Although, it's C-Raj and Charlie Furbush tomorrow.
2: Oh.
1: So I'm fascinated to know their Seahawks schedule insights.
2: Yeah.
1: But you'll hear Brock and Salk talk about it tomorrow morning. The Seahawks are opening the season against the Patriots. And then the big kind of matchup that everyone's focusing on is the very end of the year. Two of the final three games are against the Rams. Week 16, which is Christmas Day. I guess will be Christmas night. It's a 5:15 kickoff. Christmas night against the Rams here in Seattle. That's week 16. And then week 18, no time or date announced yet because they could... You know, flex that if it's going to decide like a one seed or a division, it might be a Sunday night game. If it doesn't decide anything, could just be at 1 o'clock. It could be anywhere. But that game ends the season. So two of your three matchups against the Rams at the final 3 weeks of the year. Teams that we know, Dave, just from reading all these pieces about best rosters, best offseason, almost a consensus, the Rams and Seahawks in some order are the best two teams in the NFL right now.
2: Mm-hmm. Yeah, no question about it. It's definitely, I think everybody sees them as number one and number two, and I think there was people that thought that the Rams were the better team, even though it didn't play out that way. So, yeah, it's that's going to be the big story. We'll see if next year maybe it changes a little bit and maybe the AFC becomes a little bit more relevant.
1: Yeah. Well, it was a big series win for the Mariners earlier today. Huge offensive output against the Astros. They took 3 of 4. We'll dive into some of the highlights of that one and a big storyline that, of course, loomed before it, the news that Cal Raleigh was going on the IL. That's when we sweep the dial here on Wyman and Bob, Seattle Sports and the Seattle Sports app.
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8: We mentioned the news that happened before the Mariners game today. Cal Raleigh officially put on the 10-day IL with a right oblique strain. This was Dan Wilson before the game, kind of alluding to that, yes, he's on the 10-day IL, but it will be an unknown timeline for Cal to return.
9: Yeah, I think it really depends on the severity of the issue, and I think we'll know a little bit more in the next coming days as he gets, you know, images and whatnot. But, you know, I think hard to say. I have to be honest with you. It's hard to say without knowing, you know, how bad it is. But it is one of those things that can be kind of tricky, and you just have to be as careful as possible so that you can, you know, get it back to 100%. It's not something that you're thinking about.
2: That's kind of funny. That was something we were speculating about.
8: Yeah.
2: Is that Cal is, we know he's a tough guy, and, you know, maybe his pain tolerance is to a point, because the trainers and the doctors always try to err on the side of safety, right? But maybe Cal just falls into a different category that you got to be, you know, hyper alert. I thought the good news was that, you know, we saw Luke Rayleigh get that same injury, and it looked like, you know, a sniper took him out. I mean, it was like he reacted. So it seems like it's not that bad, but it's sore enough that, you know, you could see him wincing, and you never see that from him. So yeah, I'm curious to see how, you know, maybe he's a good healer. You know, we used to say that about Luke Wilson. Remember, he's got Wolverine blood or whatever. So hopefully he's, you know, is a guy that's going to be able to get over that pretty quickly.
8: Yeah, the kind of tricky, you know, doesn't sound great. I understand that. Certainly Dan understands as a catcher what goes into needing that oblique to be fine. I think they also just do your philosophy, not have an oblique or not worry about the oblique, and then they'd be good. But for some reason, the baseball players have obliques, Dave. I don't know. It's a thing that pops up now.
2: I mean, look, it probably the least it bothers him is when he's catching, right? I mean, but that's where you're connecting your lower body and your upper body. And, you know, everybody talks about the step into it and then the rotation and everything. I mean, it's right in the middle between, you know, those two. Maybe he's too strong for his own body.
8: Well, and that's why I think you're not going to bring him back this time until he fully feels right. And
2: yeah,
8: you don't know that. Maybe it is in 10 days. Maybe Cal is just raring to go, and that he is going to do whatever it takes and finally rest that, and then all of a sudden does that rotation on his first swing and he feels good.
2: Right.
8: But it also, you don't want to bring him back and see the version that was pre-IL, where he's not getting a lot of power. His hard hit rate was the lowest of his career. It was one among the worst in baseball. You need the power version of Cal when he comes back this time.
6: Sweeping the dial.
8: Well, Cal news aside, it was a really nice day for the Mariners. The offense came to life, a huge win, a ton of extra base hits. And Dave, this is something that was kind of fun to track. Brendan Donovan was a home run away from the cycle, and he got the tricky one in his second at bat when he tripled.
1: The 2-2. Swung on, that's launched, right center field, Cam Smith back, he's at the warning track, he's near the wall, it's over his head, takes a hop on the track, it hits the wall. Donovan to second base, he's around second, he's into third, he's gonna slide, he is safe, Donovan with a triple.
8: How about that? He falls short, ultimately. Mariners not had anyone hit for the cycle since Adrian Beltre, 2008. Fun to track, but that's his first three-hit game as a Mariner. When he's there, back at the top of the order doing that, a lot of reasons to be optimistic about this lineup.
2: Yeah, you don't see a lot of triples, man, and he's not the fastest dude.
8: No.
2: You know, but that thing clanged around.
8: Yeah.
2: That outfield is unusual.
8: Should be condemned.
2: Yeah, I mean, well, it used to be really bad when they had Tolles Hill, or what was it called?
8: Yeah, Tolles Hill.
2: Yeah, Tolles Hill.
8: Still have a big flagpole out in the playing
2: field. Flagpole and just all of a sudden a ramp that just goes up. But, yeah, it seems like, who was the guy you were talking about this before that ran into
8: the scoreboard? Taylor Ward last year, the Angels outfielder. The metal scoreboard that we saw where the ball hit right above Rosarena today in the game, and then it juts back. So you have the left field portion that comes in, and then it just randomly juts out, and he was running to catch a fly ball. I think he thought that he was in that portion that goes a little bit deeper in the alleyway, and he went head first, and that metal scoreboard had a huge gash above his face.
2: Yeah.
8: It's just a strange ballpark.
2: Yeah, it really is, and it's, like I said, it was strange before, but... Donovan getting the triple. Like I said, he's not super fleet of foot, but he got that. We had, what, 7 extra base hits today? 4 doubles, the triple, 2 home runs. So, yeah, it was a pretty good day offensively. And then just reaffirming that Brendan Donovan, man, I mean, his bat is fantastic. Maybe he's exceeding expectations.
6: Sweeping the dial.
8: We also saw last night, we haven't had a show since the game last night, Dave, so we're kind of lumping it together a little bit, but the return of Bryce Miller. His season debut this year, went out there, had a very nice 5 innings. 6 got a little tricky. I'm going to blame the umpire. We hope he's okay. I heard he's in the concussion protocol, actually, but that made for just a start and stop inning, strange situation. So Bryce Miller ultimately done after 5 1/3, gives up the 2 runs there in the 6th. Strikes out 3, walks 1, but great to see him back and looking really sharp for most of that outing. And this was Bryce afterwards talking about how it felt to make his season debut.
10: I was excited, but it really didn't feel any different. It's get the first one out of the way and try to get on a roll and get on a routine. And it's always fun pitching here, though.
2: He looks super confident.
8: Yeah.
2: Super confident. And, you know, he has right to be because he is a really good pitcher. But sometimes, you know, you'd be a little bit timid coming off of the IL like that. And, you know, maybe not getting, you know, up to the velocity that you're used to. But he looked fine. He looked like he'd been pitching all year. And it was really cool also seeing his family there. You know, seeing him, there was, it looked like that 10, 12 people there, but he said he used to go there and watch games when he was a kid and everything. So very cool for him to, you know, albeit it was in a loss, but, you know, only 2 earned runs and 5 1/3. Pretty good. He gave up 8 hits, but he struck out 3 and only walked 1. So off to a great start.
8: And it makes for what we'll get into tomorrow. We're going to have both Ryan Roland Smith and Charlie Furbush joining us, along with Justin Hollander. What a day it's going to be tomorrow out there at Victory Hall. So a lot of good pitching conversations that we can have with two guys who know pitching well. So we can certainly get their thoughts on the Bryce Miller, Luis Castillo situation. But it does present that good problem now because Miller goes 5 1/3, Castillo goes 5 2/3 today. We have these two that now mark the beginning of a 6-man rotation. And we'll see how everything kind of plays out and all the implications from that.
2: Yeah, we talked about that yesterday and that, you know, I hope that Luis Castillo had the kind of outing that would sort of muddy the water just because it's such a good problem to have. Now, how they're going to do it and are we going to sacrifice more outings for Kirby, Logan, and Emerson Hancock? Yeah, I mean, it just seems like it's temporary and that they'll work it out. But I thought he did. I thought he definitely sort of muddied the water, and so did Bryce Miller making his comeback there.
8: Yeah, we'll dive into that conversation a good amount tomorrow. Going to be a fun day of baseball talk.
2: Yeah, I got a couple of pitchers out there.
8: Yeah.
2: Yeah.
8: That's all right.
2: What do you mean, yeah?
8: They think pretty highly of their pickleball skills.
2: Oh,
8: nah, okay, it'll be great to catch up with those two before.
2: You and Ryan Roland Smith can have your little debate.
8: We'll duke it out there. I'm going to tape down a court in Victory Hall. We'll settle this once and for all. But no, it'll be good to get those guys out there before a big series against the Padres, start of an important homestand for the Mariners. So a lot of baseball talk coming your way tomorrow on the show. But we do.
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12: I'm Mary Sheridan, joining you from the 4 News Now First Alert Weather Center. We're tracking breezy winds and a temperature cool down to continue through Saturday. Sunday morning may bring frost to Spokane and Coeur d'Alene, with temperatures dipping into the low to mid 30s. If you planted your garden, you may want to cover sensitive plants Saturday night.
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10: Seahawks schedule is out. Dave Wyman is pumped by the preseason schedule. Hasn't even looked at the regular season yet, but he can tell you preseason begins at home against the Cowboys, then at Tennessee, then at Kansas City. I'm joking. You and I had a good discussion about the regular season schedule as well.
11: Definitely, yeah. I mean, it's the preseason, I don't know what it was, but there was one year when the schedule came out, and I got stuck on and spent like 5 minutes of the segment talking about the preseason. And I finally got a text from our boss and Kyle, and he's like, can we move on from the preseason? I was like, oh, yeah, man.
10: Can I tell you why?
11: I'm sorry.
10: We'll never forget that. Because that was also the year. It was going to be the first year where the Seahawks were going to play both Russell Wilson and Bobby Wagner.
11: Yeah.
10: So here we were, right, wondering why you were so preoccupied with the preseason.
11: I have no idea.
10: When lo and behold, that Broncos game was looming right there. But, you know, that's bygone. Now, you're pumped
11: why.
10: By the schedule release, and you're fully in it. So we know the Seahawks schedule. We don't quite know how the offense will look this year. We know the pieces who are there. But something that we've mentioned over the past few days, new offensive coordinator and a first-time play caller in Brian Flurry. I think an interesting counter to that was brought up this morning by Daniel Jeremiah on Brock and Salk, and I'm curious to hear your perspective on this. Daniel Jeremiah said he's going to be watching the role that Mike McDonald has with the offense this season.
12: So this one is, you might think this is out of left field, but I was talking to another team, and you've got some, I would say there's probably 8 to 10 coaches in the NFL that are viewed as the elite of the elite in terms of the, like, a side of the ball, right? Like their knowledge and their ability to build an offense or build a defense. And one of the things, I talked to one of these teams who have one of these coaches who's on the offensive side of the ball, said he is spending an unbelievable amount of time on the opposite side of the ball. Mm-hmm. So I'd be curious for this team and the defense humming like it is, I'm curious to see if the head coach is going to go even spend a little bit more time and see if he can take everything he knows from the defensive side of the ball and continue to maybe pour into the offensive side.

0: I think that's a trend. I think that's coming right now in the NFL, as you're going to see some of these guys with expertise switching over and trying to find the next thing or to poke holes. So that'd be one thing. If I was going out to practice, I'd be keeping an eye on that.
1: Yeah, it makes perfect sense that, you know, if you're Mike Macdonald and you run the best defense in the league, what hurts you? What are your vulnerabilities? And whatever that is, let's run it.
2: Yeah.
1: You know, Chuck Knox used to do that all the time, where you would see whatever play that we got burned on defense, we would all of a sudden see our offense running those plays. You know, and that's the copycat thing, but it's also, you know, like, hey, we got a pretty good defense and they beat us with this. Let's try it and see if we can execute this. So, That is, and I remember sitting next to teammates, you know, watching practice and watching the offense practice and going, yeah, that play looks familiar. That play looks familiar. So, yeah, I mean, that makes perfect sense. And, you know, there's nobody better at defense than Mike. So I would think, you know, on Daniel Jeremiah's list, whatever that, you know, he said there's some elite, you know, coaches on both sides of the ball. I'm sure he's thinking McDonald's the top dog as far as defense goes. So yeah, it makes a lot of sense. And, you know, and I think also with Mike, this is the third year with his defense. So right, everybody kind of has figured it out. And I think Ernest Jones has a really good grasp on it. Same thing with, you know, Leonard Williams. And so they've been at this for a while. So it's not like Mike Macdonald is going to have to be over there fixing every last little thing on defense.
2: Yeah, and this is, I think, maybe the most stable the defense has been in terms of personnel. Because the past couple of years, well, before year one, he had to implement his entire system. He hit the ground running, right, and we heard how that was kind of a continually evolving process. Before last year, not that you had to do too much, but you were working in a key piece in Nicky Minwori and DeMarcus Lawrence, who turned out to be a pretty big addition. This year, you don't really have that many guys who are going to have to step in right away and get up to speed. Maybe some of those rookies. You know, maybe Bud Clark. And yeah, we'll see if Julian Neal can get in there. But all of your veterans are already here. All your starters are well-known and well-regarded in this system. So right, I think if you're Mike Macdonald, yeah, going into year three, after it worked so well last year, maybe spend a little more time with the offense. Let Adam Dirty take over and say, look, hey, I trust you. You know, you're one of the best defensive minds. We've heard that he's starting to get some interest as a defensive coordinator. I think there's probably a comfort level in letting AD take that. And then Macdonald goes over there to Fleury, as you were saying, with not just the play calls, but it sounds like the conversation we had yesterday, the thing you lose with Kubiak is how good his sequencing was.
1: Right.
2: How he used a couple plays to set up another. I could see Macdonald helping Fleury with that and saying, well, look, it's not just this. It's this formation and running these variables a few times that then gave us trouble with play X, six plays down the road. Yeah. Maybe we will see something like that.
1: Yeah, no question about it. And, you know, and that's the, you know, you mentioned the conversation we had. That's the one thing you can't ever really, you know, any coach that you bring in that's new, that's kind of everything when you're a coordinator, calling plays, like which play do you put in here and when do you, you know, run a play that is setting up something for later, you know, those kinds of things. That his ability to do that is really kind of an unknown. And by the way, Brian Fleury, remember, he's a very versatile coach. He has coached every side of the ball, including special teams. So, you know, he's, you know, I feel good about him, but he is the sort of wild card on offense that, you know, you don't really know. Yeah, probably the running back position too, because, you know, you've got a couple of hurt guys that are veterans and then you've got, you know, a rookie. But, you know, and maybe Brian Fleury is going to unleash this awesome offense and just calls plays that set one another up and those kinds of things. But you just don't know until that happens. But yeah, I just think always it would be such a valuable thing to have a coach like Mike Macdonald saying, hey, this is what gives us trouble and we're the best defense in the league.
2: Yeah. Conversely, yeah, as you mentioned, I think teams do this. It's not like this is a revolutionary concept. You know, they always self-scout. You use that during the bye week and in off-season from one year to the next. But just more of, it feels like a hands-on role. Because, well, we heard from Mike McDonald. He's on our station every week. He does not spend a lot of time with the offense. He's the defensive coordinator. He's got to get his system up and running. And I think he has hired guys that he fully trusts, which is what's pretty cool about being an offensive coordinator to the Seahawks. You kind of get that freedom. You don't have the oversight. You can do your own thing. But when it doesn't work, in the case of Ryan Grubb, it becomes awkward. And we saw how that kind of failed. So if maybe Mike McDonald adds a little bit of touch here and there to help out a little bit and maybe just help Brian Fleury get off the ground. But we'll see as training camp gets here in a few months. Coming up next, though, we're going to get some more insight from Cal Raleigh. It's another edition of the Cal Raleigh Show. It was taped before the injury. This was recorded with Shannon yesterday, so the injury news had not happened yet. But kind of good insight from Cal on the nature of the Mariners-Astros rivalry and what the bullpen has really been doing well lately. Another edition of the Cal Raleigh Show coming up next. Wyman and Bob on Seattle Sports and the Seattle Sports app.
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22: Mike Lefko and Dave Wyman here with you. Yes, Cal Raleigh is on the IL for the first time in his career. He did tape a Cal Raleigh show with Shannon Dreher, our Mariners insider, and just to preface this, because Dave, we know it'll be asked.
23: Why didn't you ask about the injury?
22: Well, at the time when they taped it, this was taped Wednesday morning.
1: Is that how our texters sound?
22: Yeah, I don't. That's a Morant sound.
1: That dumb voice again.
23: Why didn't you ask about the injury?
1: There we go.
22: Yeah. It sounds like someone we know, too. But
1: are you looking at Matt?
22: No, not Matt. It sounds like someone we know.
1: Oh,
22: but
1: okay.
22: We won't have to mention that. But yes, to preface all of that, this was taped Wednesday morning. We'll mention that again after. But here is the latest edition of the Cal Raleigh Show.
24: Why did the pitch to Cal? Swing and a drive. Way out of here to right field. Cal Raleigh with a home run.
25: He's the best catcher in baseball. 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
25: With Mariners insider Shannon Dreher.
26: Yeah, we're going to have to get this one in pretty quickly. Otherwise, we are going to roast. They finally opened up the roof here. Might not have been the best day for it. But, you know, this building, you have played so many important games, so many big games, so many dramatic games, probably some mundane games as well. What do you think of when you walk in? What comes into your mind when you walk into this building?
27: Yeah, I mean, kind of what you just said. Like, you know, this is, this place has been a huge part of, you know, kind of who we've become as a team, and you know, played so many important games here, some big games. You know, we've learned a lot about ourselves here, and you know, early on in my career, it was not very kind to us. You know, as a ball club, you know, we took some beatings here, and learned a lot about ourselves, and yeah. But you know, honestly, I love playing here. I love playing here because it's always, you know, competitive. It's a great environment. The fans are loud. Like, it really, like, it has that playoff atmosphere every time you come here, which is a lot of fun. And you know, they got the train and the whole thing, so it's a lot of fun.
26: Seems like you guys learned to toughen up a little bit here. Maybe they beat you up early and you guys started punching back in the early years.
27: Yeah, I mean, like you said we took some pretty good, you know, beatings here. You know, they dominated us there for a while. Even when I was coming up in spring training, I think that one year they were talking how they went, it was like 18-1 or something crazy. Like, it's just like hard to imagine, or against the Mariners, and like, and you know, it was the team to beat, and they were, you know, obviously rolling, and you know, they're still really good, but you know, you learn, you know, a lot about yourself and your character here, and learning stuff like that, and you know, we kind of, you know, built our team to beat the Astros. It's kind of, you know, how we've kind of evolved.
26: You kind of had to, because they claimed that spot.
27: Yeah.
26: Yeah. And you come in nowadays, and it's you guys are on the other side, and some of the faces are still the same. How much do you watch how much they have grown, too, when you're facing an Altuve over and over? How much has he changed when an Alvarez is there? How much has he changed? What's that like to see, you know, kind of the heritage players on the other side of the field, too?
27: Yeah, I mean, those first couple of years, those are some, you talk about a deep, deep lineup. That was some elite level, you know, offense and pitching that they had over there. And yeah, they're still really good. You know, they just, you know, over the years, they've just, you know, flip-flopped some players there in and out a little bit. And but yeah, you know, Altuve's always been a constant. You know, Alvarez as well. And you know, those are just really good players that, you know, you're just constantly having to find different ways to get them out. And it's a cat and mouse game. And, you know, for as much as we face them, it's just how it is. So.
26: Yep. You know them, they know you, and things have flipped the right direction as far as I'm concerned. Okay, you walk into the ballpark today. It is Wednesday. It is Wednesday. It is definitely Wednesday. We sometimes lose track. Last night, how do you feel coming into the ballpark today as compared to the last week or so? You know, huge night for you. You got the two hits. Do you feel it today?
27: Yeah, I mean, it's a nice weight off my shoulders to get that that hit out of the way. I mean, you would have thought I won the World Series last night or something, the way everybody reacted and the text I got after the game. And yeah, it was kind of comical in a way. So
26: what does that say to you? Because it was kind of funny. We saw the reaction when, you know, you did the appropriate thing at first base and the dugout did it, and it kept going when you came back. And then Brian Wu talked about it. And by the time the reporters got to you, it sounded like you were like, it was just two hits, you know.
27: Yeah.
26: But today, now you saw the messages and whatnot. What does that mean to you?
27: Yeah, I mean, it's, you know, baseball's a hard game, and, you know, just, you know, I appreciate all the support of the guys, and, you know, guys, we were able to make, you know, make light of the fact of, you know, the hitless streak. So guys were having a good time with it. We were all joking. And like I said, it got to a point where it was almost kind of funny in a way, and, you know, in a weird, sick way, it's kind of funny, but it's not at all. But it's a hard game. You gotta be able to have fun and make jokes and make fun of yourself sometimes, and you can't take everything too serious. And, you know, obviously we've got a great group of guys here, very supportive, and it worked out. So
26: you talked about it when we were leaving Chicago, and you said some things that really came back to some things that you told us last year. And, you know, the most important thing to you was your process and trusting in what you do at the plate. I would imagine that is sometimes easier said than done at certain times. Was that something you were looking to get back to?
27: Yeah, I mean, you can just fall in the trap of, you know, thinking too much about maybe your swing or your mechanics, or maybe trying to do too much, or you're trying too hard, and instead of just trusting, you know, that, you know, you're a good ball player and you're here for a reason, and you know, going out there and just competing, and like you said, just trusting what you're doing, and just, you know, clear the mind a little bit and just go out there and just do it. Just do what you've done for 20 something years that, you know, I've been doing, playing this game. So sometimes we can overcomplicate it a little bit.
26: You said you talked to teammates, you talked to coaches. Did they help with getting you back to that mindset?
27: Yeah, you know, like I said, the guys are great. You know, we got a great, close-knit group of guys, and just good people, too. So I have a great support staff, you know, whether it's, you know, my teammates, my coaches, my family, my friends. Like, I have people that, you know, are that are close and that always, you know, check in or you know, seeing how I'm doing and just, you know, want the best for me, which I'm very, you know, grateful for.
26: I think the most impressive thing I saw is I did not see you take that to your defense. And I've seen all sorts of struggles throughout the years, and you usually see it manifest itself in the defense at some point. So kudos to you. Is that something that really helps you, is having, I've got this job to do?
27: Yeah, I mean, you just, you know, you don't separate, or you do separate the offense and the defense, and, you know, you can't, it doesn't matter if I'm doing well, I'm going to, or if I'm doing bad, I'm going to go out there and catch the same exact way and do the same things that I can for the guys. And, you know, it's just being a good teammate and knowing that, you know, I have a job to do back there. And, you know, I'm not just a one-way player. I'm trying to help this team in multiple ways.
26: Okay, I'd be remiss if I didn't ask. Two hits last night, do you feel that is something you can build up? Was there something there? You did hit the ball hard. Was that?
27: Yeah, I mean, you know, can't get any worse, right? So
26: we're not going there again.
27: I mean, you know, it's one of those things where, you know, it got to a point where it was, you know, not great. And we, you know, you build off of it. You build off the positives, and, you know, you always try to take something positive away from the game, no matter what it is. And, you know, I think yesterday you could take a positive out of that and understand that, you know, just keep building on that and trusting it, and away you go.
26: Trust is the key word there.
27: Trust is the key word.
26: All right. How did Logan get you into a shower with your full uniform on? How did that come about?
27: You know, we won the game, so everybody's happy. We're all, you know, having a good time, and he comes up to me, and, you know, he's like, I know what you need to do. And I'm like, oh, boy, here we go. I'm like, he's going to try to tell me something about my swing, my mechanics, because he's a big mechanic guy himself.
26: And do the water ball.
27: Yeah, I'm like, what's he going to make me do with the water ball or whatever? He's like, you need to go take a shower in your full uniform. And, you know, I've seen him do it before, so.
26: No.
27: Yeah, yeah. If it's going to get out about me, it's going to get out about him. But, yeah, he's done it before. I've seen it. I've seen, you know, it's not an uncommon baseball thing to do. I've seen a few guys do it before. And, but, yeah, I think maybe thinking back, I probably should have done it sooner. Shouldn't have waited 38 at-bats for that, maybe 20 next time or something. But, yeah, I mean, hey, whatever works. Pants up, new facial hair, new bat, new shower in your clothes. I don't know. I do have to say I did shower. I put my clothes, I took them off eventually and showered over, right, or after. So
26: right, yeah.
27: I don't want people thinking I'm gross like
26: that. No, your teammates would not appreciate that on the bus, I am sure.
27: Nobody likes the stinky kid.
26: No. Have you seen other things people have done that are kind of crazy that you can repeat? And not that that's crazy. I mean, it makes total sense to me. I'm sure the reporters and broadcasters do the same thing after bad stretches of games.
27: Yeah, I'm sure they do too. Yeah, I mean, guys, you know, facial hair, haircuts, different bats, using other guys' equipment, no batting gloves. You know, I've seen guys do it all, so nothing is off limits for baseball players.
26: I think I did see you choke up a little bit yesterday. Did you do that, or have you been? Was that just first yesterday, or?
27: Yeah, I did it yesterday.
26: Okay.
27: Yeah.
26: You feel a little better with that, a little better control?
27: I'd say so.
26: Okay.
27: Whatever works, right?
26: Right.
27: I'll go stand up there on my, you know, on my head if I have to.
26: I don't recommend that.
27: So,
26: okay.
27: I'll do whatever it takes.
26: Okay. Want to get a couple questions about the bullpen in really quick. Just saw some tremendous work the first two nights here in Houston. And these are guys that, you know, haven't had some of these experiences right now. One at bat that we really, really enjoyed was the Criswell bat against Alvarez.
27: Yeah.
26: And threw a different pitch to him each time. What were you trying to accomplish there?
27: Yeah, I mean, you know, Alvarez is an elite hitter. You know, you could argue he's the best hitter in all of baseball. So, you know, you have to make good pitches to him. You have to execute and, you know, give Cooper credit. He was able to keep him off balance, give him a little mix of everything, and, you know, ultimately end up winning that battle. And, and he pitched great that day. You know, he's a guy that he's come in and, you know, he's a great teammate. He comes and takes the ball whenever. He doesn't complain. He just, you know, gets on the mound, pitches, does his job, and then repeats every single time. And, you know, whether he does good or bad, he's the same guy. And, you know, you need a guy on that like your team. You know, it's very refreshing, and he's done a great job so far.
26: Yeah, it's been fun to see them step up. And then lastly, Andres, same batter, and we were anticipating a lot of sliders, and you went changeup a few times. How did that changeup look to you, and is that something you think we'll see a little bit more of?
27: Yeah, it was good. And, you know, like I said, it got out, you know, arguably the best hitter in baseball. So it's definitely a pitch that, you know, could get called a little more. And, you know, we'll see how things evolve. And, you know, I think it doesn't matter who you are or how good you are in this game. You know, eventually, you know, you have to make adjustments, and you have to continually adjust and improve and refine yourself as a baseball player. And like I said, it doesn't matter how good you are, you're constantly doing that. And, you know, maybe this is something, you know, Mooney can do to sprinkle in a little something new for people, and it can help, you know, create some space for some of the other pitches, and you know, this could help out.
26: Yeah, we'll keep our eyes open for it, and thank you, Cal. I got something to talk to Logan about.
27: You're welcome. Thanks. Thank you.
0: The Cal Raleigh Show is presented by the Puyallup Tribe of Indians, and again, in case you missed it before it aired, this was recorded on Wednesday. If you were listening, didn't get the sense of that. So before the injury happened, before Cal was officially put on the IL this morning. But interesting insight regardless, I think, on a number of topics there. The pitching staff, the bullpen, who showers with their full uniforms on, things of that variety.
1: Yeah, I thought it was funny that he's like, well, I've seen Logan do it before. So, because that's what Logan, that's pretty funny exchange there, because we know the relationship between Logan and Cal is really good, but they give each other a lot of crap. And so he said he came up to him and was like, you know what you need to do? And he's like, oh boy, here comes some kind of a technical thing, yeah, or I need to do this or that. And he tells him, shower with your clothes on or your uniform on. So, and he did clarify that he did take a regular shower afterwards, because he said nobody likes the stinky kid, Mike. So, yeah,
0: good,
1: there was always
0: advice.
1: That kid in grade school, right? Yeah. The stinky kid.
0: Yeah, we had those.
1: Yeah, I won't name names, but I can still remember his name from third grade.
0: I think you're fine now. I don't know if... I think the statute of limitations listening. Has run out, and yeah.
1: Yeah.
0: This is back where, in California or in Reno?
1: Yeah, California.
0: Yeah, I don't think they're listening now.
1: Out in the woods, yeah, somewhere, where my dad was a logging boss or whatever he was doing. But yeah, I mean, that kind of humor, I think, is, you know, it's kind of a sick sense of humor that you have, like, you know, people giving him crap and everything. But that, I mean, all you're trying to do is use a lot of humor and loosen him up a little bit, right? I mean, that's probably what his teammates are doing. They think enough of him to, you know, go ahead and make the effort to joke around with him about it and everything. So, but I thought it was funny. He goes, well, he said it about me. I'm going to tell you, I've seen Logan shower in his uniform before. So, yeah, he's getting a lot of support from everyone, and sounds like just a great locker room. And, you know, getting back to that discussion we were having about Sam Darnold, where you are and who you're playing with and the organization that you're playing for, that makes up for a lot, you know. And that, you know, I've said at some point, like, what if somebody, you know, stays somewhere and, like, you know, gives up like 5 or 10 or 15 million dollars in just to stay in one place where they really like it. Kind of, it might play out that way, that's kind of what Cal did, right? He likes it here. Just like we talked about Sam Darnold being patient about his $50 million payday. So, yeah, I mean, I think he's in a great spot. And also, I would say this. I think Seattle Mariner fans should feel proud that Cal, a guy like that of his caliber, and, you know, and really same thing with Logan and Josh Naylor and Brendan Donovan, that there's the kind of environment here that people, you know, players want to be here. They want to be here in Seattle. They want to be in that ballpark. I mean, Naylor instantly endeared himself to the fans last year. And then who was it that was slumping at some point earlier and people were yelling words of encouragement? Yeah. Was it Naylor?
0: Yeah.
1: So, yeah, I mean,
0: he was at one point one of the worst hitters in baseball. He had like 1-for-24 or something to start the season.
1: And he was hitting the ball really hard, right? But he was just wasn't paying off for him. And so, yeah, I mean, I think that's, that is, something that is very valuable to players. And, you know, you can kind of hear that from Cal. And, I love that. And so, I think Seattle Mariner fans should feel proud.
0: Well, that also kind of highlights, though, how tough it's going to be moving forward, though, without him. He's on the 10-day IL, right oblique strain. We heard how much he means to his teammates, especially the pitching staff. I think defensively, it might be a bigger loss right now because the Mariners lineup has shown that in a situation like this Astros series, they had a couple games of double-digit runs, or close to double-digit runs here in this finale. They had, 12 in the opener. They have shown that they can, their offense can come to life and do that. And Cal had struggled at the start of the year and then went into that tough slump before getting out of it briefly and then landing on the IL. I'm not sure defensively how much you lose with Mitch Garber. He's a veteran catcher. He showed that he can call a good game today with Luis Castillo. But if we're talking about right now, currently what Cal's done this year, his bat is definitely valuable. You'll need that at the end of the year. I wonder defensively and just familiarity with the pitchers. Mm-hmm. What that adjustment period is going to be like with someone like Garver. I think now it really helps, although for some reason people were not happy with the signing when he was brought back, even though it was a fine, no-risk signing, showing how important it was to bring back a guy who had that experience with this pitching staff, because Garver had been here for 2 years. Look where you are now. If Cal Raleigh had gotten hurt and your catchers were Andrew Kisner, who they had originally signed in the offseason, or Johnny Pareda, who they just called up.
1: Yeah,
0: I don't think you feel very good about that. You feel a little bit better about Mitch Garver, but it kind of shows, all right, this might be a little bit of an acclimation process defensively while Cal's gone.
1: Well, how about this? Today when Mitch Garver kind of jammed his knee.
0: Yes.
1: I mean, that was like really scary. And I think everybody was holding their breath. And thankfully, you know, we saw him do the post-game interview. So I'm assuming that that means everything's fine there. But it looked like he thought he was going to slide and his knee kind of caught in the ground. So, yeah, I mean, that was a little bit of a moment there. But, you know, Mitch Garver, you know, we thought, I don't know what the percentage was of Cal catching George Kirby and what the percentage was with Garver, but Garver loved working with Kirby.
0: Right.
1: Kirby's one of our best pitchers. I mean, I think there's definitely a difference between Cal and Garver, but I don't think it's going to be a huge drop-off, considering the fact that Kirby and and Garver worked really well together. This Pareda kid, I mean, I like it. He's got a great arm. I love watching him, and he seems to be in control and everything back there, but I think it's the bat that's probably the problem. But, you know, if you're replacing Cal right now, there's not that much of a hole that you're leaving there.
0: Just to ease everyone's concerns, and when you mentioned that, I was like, oh, yeah, there was a little bit of an update. So Mitch Garver told Daniel Kramer after the game, quote, I just jammed up my back. It was nothing with my knee or anything. I just jammed up my back a little. It should be fine.
1: Okay.
0: Looked a lot worse. I think we were watching that, and we're like, uh-oh. Of course, this situation where your starting catcher just goes on the IL, now Mitch Garver, who has become indispensable in this current moment with Cal on the IL, he gets injured, but no, sounds fine. It was a scary situation there. Sounds like he's fine. Had the two-run homer as well, so really nice day for Mitch Garver.
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0: Great end of the road trip for the Mariners. They take 3 of 4 from the Astros. Good way to rebound after that tough loss yesterday. But the news came out, and I think, you know, maybe we're expecting something. We're certainly expecting some news after Cal. He saw the visible discomfort. He was wincing on his right side, the side that already had been bothering him in the eighth inning. And then he knew something was up when he was going to get pinch hit for against a lefty. So it didn't happen. Brendan Donovan was on the on-deck circle in the ninth inning. Donovan, a left-handed batter, was going to pinch hit for Cal against the lefty pitcher. So that would not have happened had Cal been fine.
1: Right.
0: Kind of were worried after that. And then the official news today that Cal Raleigh placed on the IL for the first time in his career, the 10-day IL, it is officially being called a right oblique strain.
1: Yeah, I'm trying to remember the sequence of it, because at one point we saw him grimacing, and then another point we saw him try to throw a ball and slip, right? And I can't remember what the play was where, you know, they focus in on him and it's like he's like visibly in pain.
0: It was a play that shouldn't even have happened, but ironically, maybe it led to this extreme outcome of finally putting Cal on the IL, which, you know, we've kind of bantered around about. It's tough to force him on the IL when he's so valuable to a team. But at some point, his performance necessitated maybe a move like this. And if it's going to help him get fully healed and back to the Cal Raleigh that we know that's so valuable in the lineup, perhaps in a strange roundabout way, this play that started with Bizardo trying to throw to second on a bunt. He tried to get the lead runner at second. Ball goes past J.P. Crawford. Julio then runs to get it. And I think not expecting the ball to be out there, he kicks it. So the ball is kicked forward, and then Julio panics because that ball is now kicked in front of him. He sees a guy coming around third, maybe scoring. So he just bounces the throw. It kind of caroms wildly away from where Cal thought it was going to bounce in. He does that quick, abrupt kind of pivot. And it's there where on the replay, credit Mariners TV broadcaster seeing this on the replay.
1: Right.
0: Then they showed it. And you saw him. And for Cal to have a discernible wince like that, you're like, okay, that's not good. We always talk about his toughness.
1: Yeah, I mean, you never see him do that, right? And that's when you knew that it was. And it also has a lot to do, I think, with the reason why they put him on the IL, because he is such a tough guy that he just kind of plays through things. So every once in a while you see him take one. He told me one time the most painful or kind of annoyingly painful one is when you take a pitch off the inner thigh. You know, it's just kind of a softer area. And I was telling you yesterday or 2 days ago that I remember him showing me some of the bruises, and like you could see the seam of the baseball imprinted into his leg. And so, yeah, but even then, he doesn't wince or he doesn't ever react. He just kind of puts his head down and closes his eyes for a couple of seconds, and then, you know, he's fine. But I think that could be to his detriment, right? Because, and this is something that sort of forced the issue. Because we had been talking about this, that, and I thought that because of his toughness, he is probably fighting through things that he shouldn't. So, and you know, and look, that's hard to not be yourself. He's been like that his whole life, that just ignoring pain. And so, yeah, I mean, it kind of forced the issue, like I said. So I think maybe that, I mean, you're going to lose him. What is it, 10-day?
0: Well, yeah, that's the minimum. And, you know, there are a couple things from Dan that we can get into. There's no guarantee that he's back after 10.
1: Right.
0: Which is, I think, perhaps a concern. But it will be at least 10 days that he can heal up.
1: Yeah. So, I mean, and he should take the full 10 days. I mean, maybe he's feels great after 6 or 7, right? But still, that's going to be the minimum for him. So, yeah, I was glad to see it wasn't like 30. But, you know, I think maybe that was something that needed to be taken out of Cal's hands. Like, not his decision. Now it's very cut and dried of what needs to be done.
0: And that's kind of what Dan Wilson was alluding to. A couple comments from him pregame before today's game. Here was Dan addressing the move about finally putting Cal on the IL.
14: Nobody wants to go on the IL, especially not Cal. You know, I think at this point, it's the smart thing to do, and you know, chance for him to get that resolved and then be ready to go. So, you know, we got still a long way to go, and I think this is really wise and get him 100% before we get it back.
0: And then Dave, that was Dan, actually kind of was clarifying what you were asking about the play itself, where they finally realized, all right, look, we got to do something about this.
14: Well, it was a throw and kind of came in and he had to change directions and kind of grabbed on him there. And I think that's, again, you know, he's been really good about being diligent and trying to take care of it as much as he can. And I think something like that makes it tricky jumps up at you a little bit and you realize that it's time to kind of take a step back and get fully healthy.
1: Yeah, well, and, you know, there's some comparison to Luke Rayleigh last year. I think Mike Salk made that comparison and it wasn't anything like that, right? I mean, I remember when Rayleigh was taking batting practice, there was a video of it somewhere where it looked like somebody shot him from the stands or something. I mean, it was like a sniper shot and he went down instantly whereas with Cal, he's just kind of like, So yeah, I think it was something that he was ignoring, and I think it went a long ways to explaining his 0-for-38 streak there as well. And then, you know, he broke out of it briefly with a couple of hits and a walk, and what, he scored three times?
0: Yeah.
1: Scored three runs. So, you know, you thought, oh, okay, everything's fine, and then all of a sudden this happens and you're like, oh, okay, this all kind of makes sense, because there really was no making sense of the year that he had last year, and then he goes on that streak of Ofer for, it ended up being 38. So I think maybe in some way this is a good thing, and that's kind of like what Mike and Brock were talking about this morning with Shannon Dreher, that, you know, it's maybe something that just kind of, like I said, forces the issue, and we know exactly what it is. That's the biggest problem, is the unknown,
0: right?
1: Not knowing, like, is this, everybody's trying to figure out. And I never thought it would be about anything that is in his head, because he just seems like too resilient of a person, and he's just so steady that I just don't think that stuff gets to him. I mean, look at all the recognition and all of the commercials he's in and everything. You would think that would be something that would maybe get to somebody, and, oh, there's too much spotlight, whatever. I just don't think Cal ever experiences that. He's just not that kind of a guy. He's such a solid character. So, it explains a lot.
0: Yeah, he does a great job keeping an even keel at the plate, despite, you know, we've seen him have many slumps throughout his career, nothing to this extent. Yeah. And it became pretty obvious around baseball that something had to be up. You know, John Morosi weighed in on it with us yesterday. He said Cal is hurt. Didn't look like he was injured yet, but obviously after that we had the game and we saw something happen that made it a little more extreme. So he became hurt enough to the point that he got injured. But Jeff Passan had weighed in on it with Brock and Salk. Morosi told us that everyone around baseball, because he's such a big name and a big deal to this Mariners team, they tell something was up. So, right, like you said, to start this topic, we came on and we said, look, it's not great. You don't want to see Cal get hurt. Obviously, it's terrible to lose such a fundamentally important part of your team to the IL, but it almost forced the issue seeing something like that. And now you'll get a version of him whenever he comes back that hopefully is better than that 0-for-38 stretch that was currently taking place.
1: Yeah. So, and the big, you know, thing that they used to say in the NFL all the time, there's a big difference between, oh, it hurts, or I'm hurt. And he's, or injured, you should say. And that's really what's going on with him. There truly is an injury, and it all makes sense that, him rotating on a fastball is like the best thing that he does. And he's just not able to do that.
0: Big series win for the Mariners and Cal Raleigh, the injury news yesterday.
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15: I'm Mary Sheridan, joining you from the 4 News Now First Alert Weather Center. We're tracking breezy winds and a temperature cool down to continue through Saturday. Sunday morning may bring frost to Spokane and Coeur d'Alene, with temperatures dipping into the low to mid 30s. If you've planted your garden, you may want to cover sensitive plants Saturday night.
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0: Mike Lefko back here with you on the Wyman and Bob Show. Pleased to be joined now by a guy who knows Major League Baseball, played in the league for a number of years now, still talks about it regularly. He's on MLB Network and MLB Network Radio, a co-host of The Leadoff Spot. Xavier Scruggs joins me here on the Emerald Queen Casino Sportsbook Hotline. Xavier, how's it going today?
9: Everything's going well. I appreciate you having me on the show.
0: Well, thanks for joining us. Yeah, certainly love hearing the national perspective about the Mariners and about the game in general right now. Before we kind of dive into a few things about this Mariners team, what's just kind of your sense of what you've seen from them so far?
9: Yeah, I feel like they have played nowhere near what they're capable of playing. And honestly, I think that might be a good thing, at least for the team.

0: Like, they have played nowhere near what they're capable of playing. And honestly, I think that might be a good thing, at least for the team, knowing that they still find themselves in a decent position, right? They still find themselves second in the American League West. It's not like they've dug a huge hole for themselves. But I look at, without the, you know, real production of a Cal Raleigh at this moment, it's hard to find your offense clicking the way you ultimately want it to. And that's not just to put everything on Cal, but I think it's also an understanding of how important his production is in order to lead the division, lead the American League. And I think one other thing I would note is that when I look at how the rotation has done so far and the pitching staff has done, as compared to last year, I think everything is trending in the right direction for this Seattle Mariners team.
1: Well, Xavier, let's dig into Cal a little bit, because as you can imagine, it's certainly been a big talking point out here when you have someone who did what he did last year and then go through such a prolonged slump. For a hitter, what is that like? What's going through your mind? How difficult is it to block out the noise? Can you kind of give us a sense of what Cal might have been going through during that slump?
0: Yeah, it can be extremely difficult. You feel like, you know, someone like Cal, who had that production last year, historic type numbers, you feel like the weight of the world can be on you for 30 some odd at bats, close to 40 at bats. So, just this idea of, okay, how can I break out of this? And you're trying to tweak every little thing without overpressing, right? And you're trying to feel the right timing for each pitch. And from as far as what I've seen with Cal too, is just he hasn't really gotten to the fastball and breaking ball the way he did last year. More specifically, the fastball. He slugged at a 660 rate against that pitch, and this year hasn't slugged much at all, 325 in comparison. So just this idea of being on time with the fastball and not feeling like you're late on that pitch. And a lot of times as hitters, we feel in between when we're not going well. So that means late on the fastball, but early on off speed. And the breaking balls, he's batting .093. So there's obviously an issue with both pitches. And typically you find yourself in between as a hitter. So, you know, him getting to pitches more using the middle of the field, you know, when he got broke out of the slump using the middle of the field, that's a good sign. And I think more to come from him staying away from Chase, right? That's going to be important for him as a hitter to get back in the zone. And we know he does damage when he's swinging at the right pitches.
1: Now, if you had a slump like that, you know, I don't know if you had something like that extreme, but, you know, if you just had a couple of games where you thought it might not have been clicking, was there anything you did specifically? Does it vary from hitter to hitter? Would you go get advice from a teammate or a hitting coach? Or I know sometimes there can be so much noise that you just kind of want to dig in and focus yourself. For you, what was kind of the best way to kind of get out of a slump like that?
0: I think one thing is doing what Cal did, take a shower with the whole uniform on. That usually washes some things away. No, but a lot of it is things start to click at once, which can be multiple factors. A lot of times when you talk to guys, it's not usually just one thing that's wrong, right? And it can be multiple things that throw off your swing. And let's remember, Cal is a switch hitter too. So oftentimes working on double the amount as a normal hitter and trying to make double the adjustments can be tough. And for a power hitter too, a lot of times those things come in waves, right? And we know as hot, as cold as he's been, he can be as hot as anybody. So definitely have gone through stretches, maybe not as tough as Cal's, but at the same time, when you go through those things, it's almost like, okay, how can I work on one thing at a time, but also make sure that everything else is lining up to where when I am feeling like I'm seeing the ball better, everything starts to click.
1: You mentioned the showering with the uniform on. I know his teammates brought that up afterwards. They also made a very big deal when he finally got that first single, and Cal jokingly took part in it as well. But how important is something like that, to have some levity, to stay level-headed over the course of a long season? And it seems like that clubhouse chemistry to help when you go through tough stretches or tough patches here and there.
0: Yeah, I think that's one of the biggest things that the Mariners have to their advantage is, you know, it's a group where a lot of the guys have returned. The guys know each other extremely well. A lot of teams are not built like that. I think about, I live here in Tampa. They have a lot of new faces, and maybe that's played to their advantage a little bit. I don't know, but not every team has the same camaraderie and the consistency of America.

0: And I think that's what allows them to kind of not press, too, to go through the ups and downs of the season, knowing what they're capable of doing. Obviously, last year, a huge confidence boost going into this season. And I think it's honestly why they find themselves in a position to where, even though they haven't played great baseball, they still find themselves in a decent position in the AL West, and that things haven't gotten away from them. I think they're in a prime position, honestly. When I look at the depth in that rotation, when I look at what they still have from a bullpen standpoint, what you mentioned is all the things that give them an advantage over a lot of other teams, especially within their own division.
1: Xavier Scruggs of MLB Network and the leadoff spot at MLB Network Radio is here with us right now on Wyman and Bob. And Xavier, yeah, mentioning the AL West there, we've kind of looked at it glass half full of, and no one's really running away with the division. It's kind of thoroughly mediocre right now. So when you do look past the Mariners in that division, is there anyone else you think could challenge, or who do you look at and say, yeah, this team might have something towards the end of the year as well?
0: Yeah, I don't want to count out the Astros, but obviously injuries have derailed that rotation, and it's going to be tough for them to come back. I look at the Rangers will be the toughest test. They've got a talented team. They made moves this offseason to bolster rotation as well as that offense that really struggled last year. The A's, I don't think they're quite there yet, specifically from a pitching standpoint. That's one area I'm mostly concerned. We know the offense can be electric at times, but pitching-wise, they don't have anywhere near a comparison that the Seattle Mariners have, or the Rangers, or even the Astros in that matter. So if there's one team, it's going to be the Rangers. And I think looking at the Rangers, they still have to figure out a way to score more runs. Even the Mariners, who haven't clicked offensively maybe the way you want to, have still scored more than 24 more runs than they have over the course of this start of the season. So they're going to have to score more, and the Mariners still haven't clicked yet, and that's why I still give them the edge.
1: Hey, Xavier, curious to get your perspective on this as a guy who has had a number of managers and been in big league clubhouses, thinking about the Phillies in particular and the role a manager has to see that they fired their manager, they put Don Mattingly in there as the interim, and then they're on this torrid stretch right now. What role, or what's the most important role that a manager has that could flip a switch like that, or conversely, not have a team playing up to their potential?
0: Yeah, I think it's just, you know, I know it sounds cliche, but it's in any industry, like real authenticity, like not feeling like you have to come in and change everything, but also coming in and making a statement that things will be different. And I believe Don Mattingly has done that for the Phillies. I played under him in 2016 when I was with the Marlins. I kind of understand his perspective on the game, his, you know, the ability to lean on a manager when times are going tough. I think his obviously understanding of how the team was built early on. His son obviously being a GM, I think that can be an advantage as well. So I think just the idea of being your authentic self, guys pick up on that stuff. The same thing goes for, you know, Walt Weiss taking over the Braves this year. Like, hey, you don't want to change too much. You still want to be yourself, but also you want to have an assertiveness that helps guys understand that things will be a little bit different, and we're not going to accept anything near the struggle or the failures that we had prior. So I think that's the same thing for the Phillies. I even look at, you know, teams that make managerial changes early on, and how those can kind of affect players. It really gives guys almost a different perspective on things, and it tells you, hey, just like that manager was fired or it was let go, like that could be me too. And so there's a kind of light that goes off for a player in that type of sense. So I believe that's probably happened, you know, with the Phillies. The same thing going for any other team that may be feeling some of that heat. The Mets could be feeling that as well right now too. So I think that's kind of the same situation.
1: Hey, Xavier, one more here before we let you go. You had a video that I really was interested in watching that you put out recently talking about the development of some young hitters. And the Mariners, they have a couple in the lineup right now. They have a loaded farm system that they're going to bring up these prospects hopefully soon or over the next couple of years. When you look at young hitters as they develop, what metrics do you think get kind of lost in their development? And what do you think are kind of valuable to gauging how a hitter will develop?
0: Yeah, I don't want to say it gets lost, but when I look at the chase percentage, you know, the ability to stay away from swing and miss, like power guys are going to chase and they're going to swing and miss. But you want to look at and develop and evaluate young hitters by understanding if they're able to control the strike zone and able to stay away from those things while still producing, right? And we get hung up a lot on exit velo and launch launch angle and pull side power, but those things will come if a guy is strong. Like, I want to know if he's able to handle the strike zone. And I'm looking at guys like Cole Young, right? Like, hey, are you able to really understand what you're doing at the plate when you're going through good times and when you're going through tough times? The same thing for, like, what we've seen with Julio Rodriguez, right? Like, we almost forget he's still 25 years old. What we've seen early on at the beginning of this season has been different than other seasons is, okay, he's handling, yeah, that's better. He's going deeper into some counts. He's okay, you know, going to the opposite field and not feeling like he has to pull everything. Those are the things that I'm trying to recognize early on. And are you okay with taking the walk? That's important. Are you hitting the fastball? Those are the things that I'm looking at that jump off outside of, you know, the typical exit velocity, bat speed, hard hit percentage. I want to see those other things. How good are you at discerning strikes and balls?
1: Well, Xavier, this has been terrific. Thank you for taking the time with us. You can catch him on the Leadoff Spot every morning, MLB Network Radio on MLB Network as well. Xavier Scruggs has been our guest today on Wyman and Bob. Thanks for joining us, Xavier. Appreciate you taking the time.
0: Thank you so much for having me.
1: That'll do it for our show today. Thanks to everyone and everything that happened on our show. A lot of different things happening. We had the Seahawks schedule release. We had the latest edition of the Cal Raleigh Show with Shannon Dreher. Some interesting insight there about how a hitter kind of gets out of a slump.
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2: Here comes the blitz. May. Here he tries to throw. Ball comes out. Going the other way with it. Turning upfield. It's Chenna Owusu. And he scores. Touchdown. Seahawks.
3: And Allen reaches over the goal line and he is in. He went high side this time instead of low. And he punched it in for the 1 yard touchdown run. Mr. MVP with four total touchdowns.
4: Snap and hold. 42 yard kick from Aubrey. The Cowboys have won this football game. Butter, butter, butter, butter, butter. I don't know when they won one that felt like this.
5: Caleb, play fake. Looking to throw. Going deep.

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2: All that excitement and only thing that's happened is we officially have the 2026 NFL schedule release. All I want to do is go back to Brad Sham, the voice of the Dallas Cowboys. Butter, butter, butter, butter. That's all I want to hear all night long. Put it on a reel. Butter, butter, butter, butter. Every time we talk, that's all we're going to say. He's Teron Davenport. I'm Q Myers. It's Game Night here on ESPN Radio. 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He covers the Tennessee Titans like a glove for NFL Nation, ESPN's NFL Nation. And he's with us here on Game Night. And Teron, that must be music to your ears to hear football activities, even though it's just a schedule release dropped today. But it feels a little pretty exciting, doesn't it?
3: Oh, man, it feels really exciting. And I tell you what also is exciting, being back in the saddle right next to you, riding passenger, man. It's a pleasure to do this. But, you know, when you look at this schedule, it's amazing the way this league has found a way to make this attention on them 24/7, 365 days a year. Who would have thought a schedule release show would get better numbers than playoff games in other leagues? But that's more than likely what happened, because that's what happened last year.
2: Right, exactly. The NBA playoffs are going on. The Stanley Cup playoffs are going on. And we're talking schedules, baby, because that's what the NFL does. You're right. The NFL is an absolute machine, and they know how to do it. Again, it's Game Night here on ESPN Radio. And the ESPN app, we know how to do it, and we know how to do it like this.
4: I made you look.
1: Game Night.
2: All right, TD, it's been a minute, but you know the routine, man. What caught your attention? What made you look?
3: Man, listen, it's only right to put this on the schedule release side of things. And I'll tell you what made me look, because, you know, the team I cover, the Tennessee Titans, they're in the AFC South. So I always pay extra attention to all the teams in the AFC South. And let me tell you something. October 4th, the Indianapolis Colts are going to London to play the Commanders at Tottenham Stadium. But guess what they're doing the following week?
2: Huh.
3: Turning around and going to Pittsburgh to play the Steelers.
2: Oh, wow.
3: How on earth are you going to have a game in London and not have that followed by the bye week? The league, man, they did the Colts dirty, as the fans would say.
2: Yeah, no, there's no doubt about that. And, you know, I feel like they've been doing that lately, where teams don't have a bye week immediately after returning from overseas. And matter of fact, teams like the Jaguars, sometimes they have back-to-back games overseas. And it's just, it's kind of wild. I feel like that's not doing right by the team, not doing right by the players. They always talk about player safety. I would feel like you want to give teams that week off to rest, get their body right, get acclimated, reacclimated back in the U.S. I'm with you. It does feel like the NFL did them dirty, did the Colts dirty by having them go from Indianapolis to London, to all of a sudden back to Pittsburgh. So that's a lot of traveling for the Indianapolis Colts. That's what caught Teron's attention. That's what made him look. What made me look, you know, around here we are the home of women's college basketball. We wear that crown with pride. We're also the home of the WNBA, also wear that crown with pride. And I saw today that Lisa Leslie, one of the greats, one of the greatest, is getting honored. Breaking, Lisa Leslie announced that the Los Angeles Sparks will honor her with a statue outside of Crypto.com Arena. The statue will be unveiled on September 20th ahead of Sparks versus the Fire. So I think that's really cool. We know outside of Crypto, obviously the longtime legacy of the Los Angeles Lakers, all the greats that have statues out there, only fitting to see Lisa Leslie get her flowers as well, and it'll be unveiled September 20th. The only thing is, I'm hoping that it looks a lot better than that D. Wade statue down in South Beach looks. I'm just throwing it out there. No shade to D. Wade, but that wasn't very flattering. Let's put it like that.
3: Yeah, no doubt about it. Well, look, if I have a moment to drop a totally unrelated thing that made me look. I don't know, man. I guess they say you could trade anything, right? Well, that's officially the case here, because the Pittsburgh Zoo and the Boston Franklin Park Zoo, they're trading gorillas.
2: They're trading what?
3: Here's the story behind it, right?
2: Okay.
3: So at a certain age, gorillas, male gorillas, they're no longer a pup. They're a silverback.
2: Okay.
3: But
2: I got a homeboy named Corey. I call him a silverback, too.
3: My homie in Philly, Jovan Goldstein, has a cigar bar in Philly called Smoking Silverback.
2: There you go, man. There you go.
3: So with this, what ends up happening is at some point, when that male is no longer a pup and becomes a silverback, they naturally leave the tribe. They leave the family. And so it just so happens that the gorilla, his name is Frankie. He's heading to Boston in a trade because he's 7 years old, and he's not going to be able to remain the silver, you know, with his tribe. It's a crazy story, but that's something that caught my eye, too, and I totally unrelated to any type of sport.
2: Well, I mean, it's a trade, so trades happen. And, you know, there's trades that could happen at any time, so there's that. But, yeah, if you had told me, you put on the bingo card talking about two gorillas getting traded or a gorilla getting traded to a zoo in Boston, it definitely was not on my bingo card, but that would have caught my attention. Only on this fine program we call Game Night on ESPN Radio can you get the earth-shattering, the hard-hitting news and information about like that. Gorillas getting traded. So shout out to my homeboy Corey, though. He's the original the silverback. He gonna be mad I said that. It's all right. It's Game Night here on ESPN Radio, the all-new ESPN app, SiriusXM channel 80, and tune in.
0: And the Seattle Seahawks have won Super Bowl 60 in pretty dominating fashion. They win their second Vince Lombardi Trophy.
4: We knew what we had in our locker room. It was just all about proving ourselves, and, you know, we was able to make a statement.
5: Winning the Super Bowl is pretty special. You know, it doesn't get any better than that in sports, in my opinion.
6: The special thing about this group is how connected we are. A belief in each other that made all the difference in the world.
7: Man, I want cloud nine. I ain't gonna lie.
2: The way that the season ended, Teron, is the way that the 2026 season is going to get started. The Seattle Seahawks, the champions, will welcome in the New England Patriots coming up September 9th. That's how the 2026 season will get started. It's going to be the third all-time in week one Super Bowl rematch. It's going to be the 12th Super Bowl rematch in the following season, but the third all-time in week one. The first one since the Broncos and the Panthers met in week one of 2016.
3: I love it, too. I love it. Obviously, with Mike Vrabel being the head coach and me being here in Tennessee covering the Titans, there's a definite tie and specific interest. But how better can you do it to start it off with a rematch of the Super Bowl? And especially looking at that, obviously there's been some changes on both sides. Mm-hmm. But both of these teams are still good. And, man, you got to love that matchup.
2: Well, the thing about it is I think it tells you a lot. Even though it's week one, it'll tell you a lot about where your team is as far as those changes, right? I mean, because you saw how they closed things out. Seattle, you know, played really well. Obviously, Kenneth Walker was the Super Bowl MVP. He's now in Kansas City. Clint Kubiak was their offensive coordinator. He's now in Vegas, where I'm at, as the head coach of the Raiders. So how do they adjust to that? And then the Patriots. And there's a lot going on with the Patriots, obviously. There's a lot going on with the personnel there with the Patriots. So how do they adjust? You know, no Stephon Diggs this year. So who steps up to be that, you know, that guy that could be the security blanket for Drake May? Does that offensive line look better than it did in the Super Bowl? And then at the same time, Teron, it's week one. And a lot of times teams, as you know, treat the first 4 weeks of the regular season as what? The preseason.
3: Yeah.
2: Right. So I think that we'll learn a lot, but we won't learn too much, but we'll still kind of learn where those teams are at this stage of the game.
3: Well, I'll say this, right? You said who's going to be the security blanket. Well, you know, there's a certain number, 11. That's going to go up 95 from Philly to Boston and play for the Patriots. And that guy's name is A.J. Brown. You know, that's bound to happen sometime in the month of June, I would say. So yeah, that is something. But I'll tell you what I'm looking forward to against that in that matchup. And that's Christian Gonzalez. He's still there with the Patriots. And so is Jackson Smith and Jigba. And that matchup, I can't wait to watch that. And it's one of those times where you have that corner that could go left, right, as well as in the slot and match up. So you could try to move Smith and Jigba around, but no matter what, Christian Gonzalez is going to be there in cat coverage, and that's a matchup to watch, man. I love that matchup, especially considering Smith and Jigba being the reigning offensive player of the year. And, I mean, you look at how much he was responsible for Seattle's receiving yards, 44%. Yep. So that's the highest out of any player in the league.
2: I want to see how he looks this year because, again, Clint Kubiak, in my opinion, did a really good job of scheming him against every team that knew he was going to get the ball, right? I mean, but it seemed like there was always, Clint Kubiak was always a step ahead, and now they have a new OC there, the former 49ers tight ends coach. How does he adapt moving forward? It's going to be a fun chess match to start the season. I know you'll be locked in. I'll definitely be locked in. Week 1, September 9th, the Seahawks hosting the New England Patriots. He's Teron Davenport. I'm Q Myers. It's game night here on ESPN Radio. How about the Tampa Bay Buccaneers? What about the Bills? Who's going to take the charge of their respective divisions? That's next here on Game Night on ESPN Radio on the all-new ESPN app.
1: 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Manny Machado and the San Diego Padres face Cal Raleigh and the Mariners.
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0: It is our job to make it to where the guys want to be here. I wouldn't miss it because that's me. That's how I'm wired. But it is voluntary. Miles will be ready. I'm not worried about Miles.
1: If he's not there until the mandatory minicamp in June, I think we're talking about something else. But I wouldn't sound the alarm quite yet. Like, Miles has always sort of marched to the beat of his own drum.
2: Nothing to see here with Miles Garrett, everybody. It's just salary cap stuff. It has nothing to do with, you know, maybe giving them space to trade him. Nothing to see here. That's all we're hearing.
3: Alongside Teron Davenport, I'm Q Myers. 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We know week one, the game to watch now that the NFL schedule has been officially released. No more leaks. We've got the whole schedule, every single game in our hands. Seahawks, Patriots, September 9th, kicking off the whole season. That's the game to watch in week one. But, Teron, we got to focus in on some other weeks when it comes to games to watch. Matter of fact, we're going to do every single week throughout the course of the night, starting with week two.
4: The Cleveland Browns, the Tampa Bay Buccaneers.
3: All right, here's an intriguing little game. The Browns at the Buccaneers. The Bucs are winless against AFC North opponents since 2019. That's when Bowles became the defensive coordinator. Against the Bengals, they're 0-1. Cleveland 0-2. The Ravens 0-2. And the Steelers 0-1. Those are the only teams Bowles and the Bucs have not beaten. Can they get over the hump against Cleveland in week two?
5: I think they absolutely can. And this is, man, you might as well cue up that Bob Marley redemption song, because you know Baker Mayfield is chomping at the bit to go back and face the Browns, his former team.
3: Well, the other thing about this is, remember, Todd Monken is now the coach there in Cleveland. Yeah. I'm not 100% sold on where he was on the pecking order as far as what they desired as far as him being their head coach, but he's their head coach, and so that's who they have. I kind of went through the same scenario last year with Pete Carroll here in Las Vegas. He definitely wasn't their first choice, but he ended up being their choice. We all saw how that worked out. 3 wins, 1 and done. I'm interested in this Todd Monken era, what he could do. He's been a really good offensive coordinator in college and the NFL. What can he do now as the head coach?
5: And that's the thing, because they had a pretty solid draft, and especially offensively, because now all of a sudden that receiver core, that's a little something to look at, because, you know, KC Concepcion, he'll put his get somewhere shoes on, you know what I mean? Yeah. He's a big play threat, and then obviously Denzel Boston is a guy that can play that X, and you could back shoulder him and have him make plays that way, so I do like that. I don't know who's going to be quarterback. I hope it's Shedeur Sanders, you know, but we'll see, but either way, they got better offensively.
3: Well, that's the big question with Cleveland. You know, they've got 18 arms in their quarterback room, but who do they want? You know, we keep hearing Deshaun Watson is, in line to get a chance to start. We saw what Shedeur did. I don't think Dylan Gabriel's the guy that's going to be in line to start, but he's in that room, right? I mean, they've got multiple dudes. We'll see how it all plays out. That one's intriguing just because, again, Todd Monken, who's going to be the quarterback? And can Tampa Bay finally get over the hump against the AFC North team? So that's week two. What about week three?
4: The Tennessee Titans, the New York Giants.
3: All right, I got the best guy for the job on this one. Here we go. Tennessee at New York.
5: This one right here, there's so many storylines. Obviously, Brian Daboll, right?
3: Yep.
5: The former head coach that got fired. Now the offensive coordinator for the Titans. You got Wandale Robinson, who had 200. Hey, Q. He had 280 targets over the last two seasons.
3: Oof.
5: 90 catches in each of them, though.
3: Yeah.
5: So you do have that. And then you got Austin Slotman, who started at center when John Michael Schmitz went down. So you got that. Oh, and by the way, the New York Giants, their quarterback's coach, you know what his name is? Brian Callahan. Their defensive coordinator, you know what his name is? Denard Wilson. Oh, and I didn't add this, too. The Titans signed Cordell Flott, who was the starting corner for the Giants last season. So there are so many ties, and we can't forget this one. Jackson Dart versus Cam Ward. Their stories galore, man. Robert Saleh's return to New York. I mean, we could go on and on.
3: Yeah, there's no doubt about that. Of course, the Giants now, the head man there is John Harbaugh, so they're getting a lot of pub. And, you know, there's folks talking about the Giants potentially being a playoff team. I'll reserve the P word until I see something first. But of their first 7 games, only the Rams and Texans had winning records last season. So 4 of their first 6 games are also at home. So it starts out favorable for the Giants. Now, again, that's just on paper. They got to go out there and get it done. But there's a lot of hype around the Giants. There's obviously a lot of hype around Jackson Dart. Malik Nabers, you're assuming, is going to come back healthy. Some point, Cam Scadaboo is going to be back healthy. They're an intriguing team, especially now that they have John Harbaugh, longtime Ravens head coach, as their head coach. The Giants might be onto something, but we got to see it.
5: Are you saying they could be a playoff team? Is that what you're telling me?
3: I'm saying that's what others are saying. I'm not saying that. Like I said, I'm reserving the P word, man. You got to prove it to me, right? There's two P words that I live by. Prove it and playoffs. And the playoffs come after you prove it. Gotta be careful there.
5: I could reason with that.
3: You know, so I think that's an intriguing matchup for all the storylines that you mentioned. And then is the hype behind the Giants, is that going to be real? That's week three action that we look forward to. How about week four?
4: The New England Patriots, the Buffalo Bills.
3: The Patriots at the Bills. Look, we already talked about the Patriots at Seattle for week one. Now we're talking about the Patriots at Buffalo week four. I have a feeling that we're going to talk about the Patriots at or the Patriots hosting certain teams multiple times because, well, they were in the Super Bowl last year. And then, of course, the Bills, right? They got a lot of new going on there. No more Sean McDermott, right? Now their OC moves up to the head coaching position because he's on the same page with Josh Allen. Well, that's going to get tested early. Week four. That Patriots defense, you know it's stingy.
5: Well, look, it's a good opportunity to sing the song. You just put road in front of it and you say, Warriors, come out and play. Because you look at this Patriots team, they won every game on the road last season.
3: Yeah.
5: Are they going to be able to do that this year? I mean, you look at the schedule and the way it's set up, they're going to be put to the test right away. And this game right here, going against the Bills, I mean, look, this game is double the importance because this is typically the winner of these games. That's who wins the AFC East. I mean, let's call a spade a spade. There really aren't any other threats besides these two going against each other.
3: Okay. I'm okay with that. That's going to be fun to see how that all plays out, right? Because, again, can the Patriots duplicate what they did last year? Can they replicate that? Are the Buffalo Bills going to take a step forward? Was Sean McDermott the issue, right? Did they need a new voice in the room, or is there more to it? Is the Buffalo Bills defense, how about that? Like, that's an area that I look at, Bills defense. I know a lot of times it's riddled with injuries, and so they're not at full, you know, strength, but that's the NFL. You got to find a way to deal with that. We all believe that Josh Allen could get it done. We know that they have a very strong run game. Is the defense going to be able to slow someone down? And then, again, what is the Patriots going to do offensively? You know, does Drake May take that next step? He's already going into year three.
5: Yeah, and, well, you know, just to further the theme of offense also, DJ Moore is making his first appearance against the Patriots with the Bills. And
3: yeah.
5: We talked about the matchup with Jaxon Smith-Njigba and Christian Gonzalez. Well, here's another opportunity to see one of the best corners in the league taking on one of the better receivers. And a guy that typically gets moved across the formation, that could be the neutralizer there. I like the storylines.
3: I'm interested in DJ Moore in Buffalo in general because I thought it was pretty telling that Chicago was willing to move him.
5: Yeah.
3: You know what I mean? Like, I thought he was really good for Caleb Williams.
5: Right.
3: And then when they moved him, it made me scratch my head a little bit.
5: No doubt, man. It made me scratch my head. He's, in my opinion, one of the most underrated players, pass catchers in the league, man. And I still say Mike Evans, too. But DJ Moore is a safety net for your quarterback. And they got rid of the young guy. And we'll see what happens. I guess they trust their young receivers.
3: I guess. I mean, look, Carolina got rid of him before Bryce Young had a chance to throw to him. Then they get rid of him in Chicago after Caleb Williams had success with him. And now he's in Buffalo with the guy who's established it, Josh Allen, right? I mean, that's, to me, that says a whole lot without saying a whole lot. He's Teron Davenport. I'm Q Myers. I don't know, but if you know, the Golden Knights, they just scored again. Are they going to be that team? That's next on ESPN Radio.
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0: We got the Seahawks and the Patriots kicking off the 2026 NFL season. I'm Q Myers. 7 months after defeating the Patriots to capture Super Bowl 60, the Seahawks will welcome Drake May and the Patriots to Lumen Field for the 2026 NFL season opener. That'll be on September 9th. It'll be the third time the teams in a previous season Super Bowl will meet in week one of the next season, and the second time they'll do so in the opener. The only other time came in 2016 when the Broncos beat the Carolina Panthers after defeating them in Super Bowl 50 earlier in the year. Couple other notable games, Kenneth Walker, the MVP of the Seahawks Super Bowl run, joined the Kansas City Chiefs as a free agent this offseason, will return to Seattle for Sunday Night Football. That game will be played on October 25th. While Malik Willis, the new starting QB for the Dolphins, is set to play his former team, the Packers, on December 20th. The Dolphins, they'll also visit the Broncos on December 6th, a matchup that will pit them against their former star receiver, Jaylen Waddle, who they traded to Denver this offseason. Stanley Cup playoffs going on. Montreal, the Canadiens, they defeated Buffalo 6-3 and now hold a 3-2 series lead, while the Vegas Golden Knights lead Anaheim 3-0 at the end of the first period, and they have a 3-2 series lead as well. In the NBA, the league has said that the officials were correct in not calling a foul on Jared Allen in the closing seconds of regulation of Game 5 between the Cavaliers and Pistons in Detroit. Cleveland went on to win 117-113 in overtime Wednesday night, and now they can eliminate the Pistons coming up Friday night on ESPN Radio. For more scores and analysis, check out ESPN.com and the all-new ESPN app. Coming up, more Game Night with Tron Davenport and me, Q Myers, here on ESPN Radio and the all-new ESPN app.
1: Coming up on the Friday edition of Unsportsmanlike with Evan Cohen, Chris Canty, and me, Michelle Smallman. 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
2: For 20 in this series as Juslavkovsky up front, they score! Nick Suzuki, power play goal! And the Montreal Canadiens get a couple of quick strikes late in the second period to go in front 5-3.
0: TSN 690 on the call right there. The Canadiens sound like that's all they do. Goal, goal, goal. They keep doing it. They get the 6-3 win over the Sabres. 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I'm Q Myers, and joining us now to talk about not only the Canadiens win, but just the Stanley Cup playoffs in general is our ESPN senior NHL writer, Greg Wyshynski. And Greg, thanks so much for your time. I appreciate you. The Canadiens up to 21 goals in the series. It's their most goals in a playoff series since the 1992 division semis. What has gotten into them? I think they just scored again. Why are they scoring so many goals?
3: Well, I mean, tonight they definitely made some hay on the power play, going two for two against the Sabres. But, you know, overall, I think this is more a case of the Sabres' porous defense than it is Montreal pouring it out offensively. I don't know what was going on with Buffalo tonight. I mean, obviously they didn't have a very strong goaltending performance from Ukko-Pekka Luukkonen at times during the game. They swapped him out for Alex Lyon in the third period. And just overall, you know, I think the Sabres have been a victim of emotional immaturity in this series. You know, they're still a young team that ended a huge playoff drought that stretched back all the way to the Obama administration. And I think they're still trying to learn how to win in the playoffs, and they've done a poor job of managing their emotions. Tonight, a huge spot, home ice, chance to go up 3-2 in the series, and they laid an egg.
4: Laying an egg at home is definitely a bad thing to do, but when you look at, in order to force a Game 7, what do they have to do to force that for Saturday in Montreal?
3: Well, first of all, they're going to have to rely on Alex Lyon. Now, this guy has been their best goalie all season. They play a tandem, you know, so it's not as if one guy is the all-the-time starter. Luukkonen and Lyon swap out their tandem throughout the season, so they're used to playing with both guys. Lyon's been their better goalie. I think he needs to have the best game of the playoffs for him in Montreal in Game 6 to extend this thing. But, you know, overall, I mean, just cut down on the mistakes. They did a better job staying out of the penalty box tonight than they did in the two games in Montreal. But, you know, they had a real advantage to start the game. You know, a 2-1 lead. They were playing good. They were feeling good. And then they just kind of let things slip away in the second period.
0: Greg Wyshynski, ESPN senior NHL writer, is with us here on Game Night on ESPN Radio on the all-new ESPN app. So waiting for the winner of Montreal and Buffalo is the Carolina Hurricanes, who are on a heater. They're 8-0 waiting for that winner. What does either one of those two teams need to do to slow down Carolina?
3: Hope that they get some rust on them, having to wait like 10 days to play again. And it's kind of crazy that the Hurricanes are the first team under the current playoff format, which started in 1987, to sweep the first two rounds of the playoffs. They had a week between the first series and the second series. Now they're going to have an even longer wait. But, you know, Carolina to me is just on another level than either of these teams. It's the first time under Coach Rod Brind'Amour where I think he has a real palpable offensive team on his hands. Not just one line you got to worry about, but three lines you got to worry about. Their goalie, Freddie Anderson, is playing out of his mind. If he can stay healthy, I think that he's going to continue to power them. They're just really impressive. Outside of Colorado, there's nobody else in the playoffs that's looked as good as Carolina. And I think they're going to be a huge test for either Buffalo or Montreal.
4: But what about the Golden Knights? You look at them, and it looks like they should be able to wrap up the series against the Ducks. But do you think that they stand any chance against the Colorado Avalanche?
3: That depends greatly on health. They are missing their captain, Mark Stone, who is their best defensive player, sometimes on some nights their best offensive player, but overall just the leader on that team. I'm really impressed with what they've done without him, you know, to be as good as they are tonight, up 3-0 against the Ducks in the first period to win last game. That's impressive, but Colorado is a whole different situation. I mean, that is the deepest team in the playoffs, a team that rolls five centers deep. They can get scoring from every line. They are on a different level, and you've got to be at 100% or close to it to try to take out the Avalanche. But, you know, the Golden Knights are getting another huge performance of Mitch Marner tonight. This is a guy who got run out of Toronto for not performing in the playoffs. He goes to Vegas, maybe a little less media, maybe a little less spotlight, and he's lighting it up. He leads the playoffs in scoring after being called just an absolute abomination in the playoffs when he was in Toronto.
0: Are you surprised that the Golden Knights got out to such a hot start tonight with, you know, being, you know, up 3-2, they could eliminate Anaheim, and then being up 3-0 after the first period?
3: I'll tell you why. Not really, because if there's one theme throughout these playoffs, it's a bunch of young teams and a bunch of inexperienced playoff performers kind of learning how to win. I wrote about this on ESPN.com today. Like, you got the Ducks, you had the Mammoths, you had the Sabres, you had the Flyers. You got all these teams that ended long playoff droughts or made, in the Mammoths' case, their first appearance in the playoffs. And they're all kind of like getting a harsh education on what it takes. So this is, again, a huge spot for the Ducks. Like, they're facing elimination tonight. They're a young team. This is the first time they've really been in this spot before. And, you know, based on the results of the first period, they might not be ready for prime time.
4: Well, you know, Mitch Marner, he had the between the legs goal, and it's kind of like an revenge tour for him. How much do you feel he's kind of fueled the Vegas for their success?
3: That goal was sick. I can't believe how good that goal was. By the way, like, sometimes you see people score, and you're just like, how? If you haven't seen the goal, find the highlight because it's amazing. You'll see it on SportsCenter tonight, no doubt. But, you know, it's not only just like his revenge tour. It's not only the way that he's played after, again, being you know, just absolutely ridiculed and criticized for his performances in the playoffs when he was in Toronto. It's not to say that he didn't deserve some of it. I mean, like, his points per game average was significantly lower in the playoffs than it was in the regular season. And I think he kind of figured out some things in Vegas, like where to go to the hard parts of the ice to score in the playoffs and how to be a bit more aggressive. But the most important thing, I think, for him is he's really had backing of his coach, John Tortorella. And when Tortorella was hired there, I think a lot of people thought that he was going to break Marner. Like it's an oil and water relationship between these two guys. But it turns out that Tortorella thinks that he got a raw deal in Toronto, that the narratives are wrong about this guy, and so far Marner's proved them right.
0: Craig, the funny thing is that everyone thought that, oh, man, what's Tortorella going to do when he takes over the Golden Knights? I mean, I'm here in Vegas, and everyone thought, and people are texting me like, oh, good luck with that. And it's like he just opened them up or unleashed them. Or what did you see? What did you observe that Tortorella did that helped the Golden Knights get to where they are now?
3: I mean, listen, sometimes it's just as simple as getting a different voice in the locker room. And when that voice belongs to John Tortorella, you're going to pay attention. This guy is one of the most notable drill sergeants we've had in this league. But he's also a guy that gets you to pay attention to your details. At every stop that Tortorella has had in this league, his teams are always really responsible defensively. They play hard. They give 100% effort. And you can see that change in the Golden Knights. The guy he replaced, Bruce Cassidy, amazing coach, like Stanley Cup winning coach, like one of the best coaches you can find in this league. But, you know, they kind of tuned him out in Vegas after a while. And, you know, I think ownership and management in Vegas said, we got to get a new voice in there. We know we've got talent on this team. We just have to kind of activate it. And they clearly, even with 8 games left in the season, they made the change, picked the right guy to do it.
4: We're up against it, but I got to get this in. I'm in Nashville. I cover the Titans. The Predators are here. And, I mean, look, Barry Trotz, he announced his retirement 3 months ago, so it's not like it's a sudden thing. What is taking so long for them to get a new general manager? Help me out here.
3: Well, I mean, it is a process. There have been a bunch of names that have been thrown around, but we've come to find out that, you know, there is a chance they might be looking to hire somebody who's still coaching in the playoffs somewhere right now. There's been some involved in the playoffs somewhere in management. There's been some speculation it's Darren York of the Carolina Hurricanes. There's been some pushback on that. So they've got an eye on somebody. They just can't hire him quite yet because his team is still involved in the playoffs, apparently. But huge news when it happens, and I'm dying to see who they pick because they've got some big decisions to make this offseason.
5: That's what you call a tease in the business. We like that. Really good stuff. Greg Wyshynski, ESPN senior NHL writer. Thanks so much, man. Fantastic as always. We definitely appreciate you here on game night.
3: You got it, boys. Thanks.
5: All right. Have a great night. Greg Wyshynski, fantastic job, ESPN senior NHL writer. And, yeah, man, hey, look, when you hear me clapping, it's because the Golden Knights are up. And they're up 3-0 after the first period. What? An elimination game? Okay. Tell the Avalanche to get ready. The Golden Knights are on their way. He's Tron Davenport. I'm Q Myers. It's game night here on ESPN Radio, the all-new ESPN app. Speaking of on their way, could the Cavaliers be on their way to the next round? That's next on ESPN Radio on the all-new ESPN app.
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0: Cleveland 117, Detroit 113 in overtime. The Cavs are in the driver's seat and heading for home where they are 6-0 this postseason at Rocket Arena.
1: Proud of our fight. 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
3: 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He's Teron Davenport. I'm Q Myers. 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And Teron, it was so funny, man, seeing the Cavaliers get it done in overtime last night in Detroit to take that 3-2 series lead. Little controversial at the end of regulation, but that is what it is. The NBA says that the call that the officials did not make was correct, so okay, they play on. Cleveland got it done in overtime. They have a 3-2 series lead, but that led my tag team partner, our colleague, our guy that I like to call Mr. Mayor of Cleveland, Emmett Golden, to say the series is over. Detroit is not winning in Game 6 in Cleveland. I'm not as confident as Emmett. What says you?
4: Yeah, I'm not as confident either, but I will say this. 3 minutes to go, up 9.
3: Mm-hmm.
4: I'm thinking like, all right, this game is done. And I started getting on my, you know, scrolling on my phone, and I'm just peeking up. I'm like, wait a minute, that's another bucket, mm-hmm. another bucket. As soon as that went to overtime, I said, you know what, it's done. They are not going to win this game because they got defeated by losing that lead. And I mean, you look at the way they were able to come back. And I just wondered, because you look at the whole fourth quarter, Jalen Duren didn't play at all. And right. I understand Paul Reed was playing well, but Jalen Duren is one of your prime, like your premier players. You got to get him back in the game. So that, to me, is a questionable decision.
3: Well, he's got to play like a premier player, and he hasn't played like a premier player in a minute. I've been wondering what's going on. I've been looking on the back of the milk box, and look, I'm lactose, man, so I don't even drink milk. But I've been looking at the back of the milk box wondering where Duren's been, because he's been missing.
4: I get it. But to me, you got to stick with the guys that helped you get there. And he's been, you know, one of obviously, you know, we know who the premier player, the number one on their team, and that's Cade Cunningham. But he still has been a big piece of their success as well.
3: No, he has. He has. And that's why it's been so disappointing that he hasn't, you know, come to the front of the congregation and let his presence be felt and really basically told Cade Cunningham he had to do everything on his own. And, you know, if Tobias Harris isn't going for 20-plus points, all of a sudden it could be a bad night. And they weren't able to finish Cleveland. You mentioned it. They were up 9 with 3 minutes left. They had, I believe, a 92% chance or a 98% chance. It was high to win that game. And they found a way to lose by going to overtime. And I'm with you. Once they got to overtime, I thought, uh-oh, that looks bad for Detroit. I don't think they're going to be able to pull this one off. And I have to give James Harden credit. Now, I'm not going to clear him from all his playoff struggles that he's had late in series. But he did step up to the occasion. Donovan Mitchell did not have a fantastic Game 5 after having a great Game 4 where he scored 39 in the second half. That was great. But James Harden did his thing. He scored 30 points, pulled down 8 rebounds. I think he had more assists and he had turnovers, which is a great thing. I believe that experience that he has is pretty valuable and is showing that for the Cleveland Cavaliers. As a matter of fact, Kenny Atkinson was asked about that experience for Harden after the game.
2: James made a lot of savvy plays

0: fourth quarter, end of game. Wasn't perfect, made some good plays, but he's really understands the moment, you know, when to get a guy the ball, when to try to draw a free throw, you know, all of it. Just, listen, big reason we got him. In fact, you know, that's what we expected, you know, just he adds a maturity and a poise, calmness to our group, which we needed.
1: And you talk about the savvy plays that Kenny Atkinson mentioned. Mm-hmm. You know, how many times did you see him get very close to or draw the foul shooting a three?
2: Yep.
1: And it was Reggie Miller-like. You know what I mean? The way he was able to do that. And then just the fact that he's one of those guys, he's always going to find a shot no matter what. 30 points in that game. 30 points. And then no other player has 30-point playoff games with six different franchises. No other player other than James Harden.
2: So I mean, he's been on six different franchises. Yeah. Tells y'all you need to know.
1: Hey, listen. I'm a glass half full guy. You know what I mean?
2: Yeah, I got you.
1: Looking at the empty side of it. But, I think you have to really give him his props for coming through in the playoffs, finally, especially in the clutch.
2: Yeah, no, there's no doubt. And I do give him credit for that, just like I give Spider Mitchell so much credit in game four. I mean, he had 4 points at the half. He ends up with 43. Right? Yeah. I mean, so that was dominant. And one thing that James Harden said to Arlisa Salters following the game was that he knew all the wear and tear on Spider Mitchell's body after that game four performance in the second half and said, I know he's going to be tired. I knew I had to step up. So for him to go into that game with that mindset, that goes back to his experience. A youngster might not have realized that. Right? Yeah. He might have thought, like, oh, he's going to be fine. He'll bounce back, and he'll be able to go out there and crush it the next game. Instead, James realized, I need to do more of the heavy lifting.
1: And that's the asset of having a guy who could – it's almost like somebody that used to play for the team on the other side of the Pistons, Vinny Microwave Johnson, where you could just find a way to generate some offense. And he's a scorer, bottom line. And having someone that could step up the way he did to take the pressure and everything off of your premier guy in Donovan Mitchell when his night isn't going well. He did have a solid fourth quarter. You know, overtime, but it was James Harden that carried him. And that's the plus of being able to have a guy like that has that in his repertoire. I've been there and I've done that. I know what I could do. I got a little something left, and I'm going to show you.
2: Yeah, no, and he did that. He did exactly that with Sholem, and they needed him to show him. Like I said, Spider Mitchell, I know he had 21 points, but it wasn't the best 21-point performance for Donovan, and obviously they're going to need him in a major way to close things out on Friday and not force a Game 7, because if they force a Game 7, all bets are off. That'll be on Sunday. That'll be back in Detroit. And look, if you're the Pistons, you have to realize that you're in a tough position, but you've been in this tough position multiple times, right? You were down 3-1. You found a way to battle back, force a Game 7, and win. You can sit there and say that, hey, man, the Cavs have never lost at home. They haven't lost at home in the postseason. Yeah, but until last night, they hadn't won on the road. So there's a first. There could be a first for everything. So they have a great chance. And what Detroit has to do, Teron, I don't care who steps up, but they've got to throw the kitchen sink at the Cavaliers if they're going to force a Game 7 on Sunday. This is desperation time for Detroit. Your J.B. Bickerstaff, you have to make sure that they understand the moment, every single one of them. It can't just be the Cade Cunningham show. Someone else has got to step up, run to the front of the congregation and say, hey, Cade, I got your back.
1: And that's the question. Who is that going to be?
2: Right.
1: And that's why, to me, I feel you got to have Doran in the game, because that's one of your best other players.
2: Right.
1: And you could throw the ball to him down in the post, and he could go up with authority, draw the foul. Like, there's good things that happen when you have the game funnel through a big man.
2: Yeah.
1: And get him to rock down there in the post, and he wasn't in the game. And again, like, no slight on Paul Reed, because he did have a solid fourth quarter. But for him to not have any minutes in the fourth quarter, to me, I don't care how bad he's been playing, you got to give the man an opportunity in the clutch.
2: Yeah, and look, I'll tell you this. I don't disagree with you. I have no problem with them giving him an opportunity. But when he gets that opportunity, I'm going to need him to step up and do something.
1: Yeah, you better maximize it. That's
2: right.
1: For sure.
2: Yeah, I mean, because they need you. They need you. And again, it's desperation time. There is no tomorrow, right? You have this one game. That's what you're guaranteed. And if you fail, if you lose, guess what, Jack? Then it's into the offseason to figure out what they're going to do next. And I don't know if that includes you. It's a contract year, right? He's played really well. Everyone thought he was going to get this big, massive deal, which he probably will. But I mean, you want to talk about adding some money to your bank account? Go out there in the postseason and have a big time game. Be that guy for your team when they need you the most. You think that'll catch some folks' attention? Absolutely.
1: Yeah, it sure will. And I tell you what, it catch folks' attention from a player on the Cavs, and that's Donovan Mitchell going to the conference. Right, he's never been to the finals.
2: Right.
1: You know what I mean?
2: Yeah.
1: And then you know, being able to see this guy go back home. You know, he's a fellow Mets fan, so you know.
2: You got some love there, okay?
1: Got some love for the
2: okay.
1: Kid, you know what I mean? But no, all jokes aside, to be able to go to the finals, the conference finals for once, I think that's a big thing for him, and that would be a big feather in his cap. And I know he wants to establish himself as one of the best players in the league, and what better way to do that than getting your team into the conference finals?
2: And he's also a guy that's up for a max contract.
1: Yeah.
2: You know, I mean, look, cash rules everything around me. Cream, get the money. Dollar bill, y'all. Some great philosophers once said that. I'll just go ahead and throw that out there. I think you know who I'm talking about. So, you know, you got the, you know, money on the mind. You've got the postseason, somewhere you've never been. If you're Detroit, you've got one game guaranteed and the season's over if you don't get it done. You know, Duren's got money on the mind. There's a lot in store coming up on Friday for the Cavs and the Pistons. Coming up next, what about those Bears? They've got a lot of hype. Can they live up to it? It's next on ESPN Radio.
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2: Seahawks Patriots, game one of the 2026 NFL season. I'm Q Myers. 7 months after defeating the Patriots to get Super Bowl 60, the Seahawks will welcome Drake May and the Patriots to their house to kick off the season opener on September 9th. It'll be the third time the teams in the previous season Super Bowl will meet in week one of the next season, and the second time they'll do it in the season opener. The only other time came in 2016 when the Broncos beat the Panthers after defeating them in Super Bowl 50 earlier in the year. A couple other notable games. Kenneth Walker, the Seahawks MVP of the Super Bowl, joined the Kansas City Chiefs as a free agent this offseason. He'll make his return to Seattle for Sunday Night Football. That game will be played October 25th. Malik Willis, he's the new starting QB for the Dolphins. He's set to visit his former team, the Packers, on December 20th. The Dolphins also will visit the Broncos on December 6th. That's a matchup that'll pit them against their former star wide receiver, Jaylen Waddle, who they traded to Denver earlier in this offseason. Stanley Cup playoffs. The Montreal Canadiens defeated Buffalo Sabres 6-3, and now they have a 3-2 series lead. And the Vegas Golden Knights, who have a 3-2 series lead on the Anaheim Ducks, are currently up 3-0 in the second period, 14 minutes left to go. In the NBA playoffs, the league said on Thursday the officials were correct in not calling a foul on Jared Allen in the closing seconds of regulation of Game 5. Cleveland went on to win 117-113 in overtime Wednesday night, but it was a no-call on Allen, who made contact with Asur Thompson as the Pistons guard was going after a loose ball that led to some controversy in the final seconds of the fourth quarter. For more scores and analysis, check out ESPN.com and the all-new ESPN app. Coming up, more game night with Teron Davenport and me, Q Myers, here on ESPN Radio and the all-new ESPN app.
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2: Here comes the blitz. May. Hennessy tries to throw. Ball comes out. Going the other way with it. Turning upfield. It's Chetan Owusu. And he scores. Touchdown, Seahawks.
3: And Allen reaches over the goal line, and he is in. He went high side this time instead of low. And he punched it in for the one-yard touchdown run. Mr. MVP with four total touchdowns.
4: Snap and hold. 42-yard kick from Aubrey. The Cowboys have won this football game. Butter, butter, butter, butter, butter. I don't know when they've won one that felt like this.
5: Caleb, play fake. Looking to throw. Going deep.

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1: Look, man, one of the best in the business is the great Brad Sham, the voice of the Dallas Cowboys. Somebody has got to let me know, because I've listened to him a lot, right? Long time I worked at ESPN Central Texas, so the Cowboys, we were an affiliate of them. Heard a lot of Brad Sham calls. Never heard him say, butter, butter, butter, butter, butter, butter, butter. Never heard him say that, and that might just be on me. So, you know, you can let me know at 888-SAY-ESPN, 888-729-3776. I don't know what that was in reference to, but I loved it. So, shout out to Brad Sham, and I'm going to keep saying that throughout the course of the night. Butter, butter, butter, butter, butter, butter, butter. And I'm also excited now that the 2026 season is not here, but we have the schedule in our hand. It's game night on ESPN Radio, the all-new ESPN app, SiriusXM Channel 80, and tune in. 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He's Tron Davenport. I'm Q Myers. It's Tron. We spent a week speculating, thinking about, seeing leaks of the NFL schedule. And then after a week of that, we finally got the schedule in our hands. We know where the season's going to get started. Seattle, they're going to host the Patriots. That was a Super Bowl team from Super Bowl 60. That's going to get things started. We've been going through the schedule, looking at games that we're, you know, trying to highlight from week one through week 18. So let's keep that bad boy rolling and go into week number five.
0: The Chicago Bears, the Green Bay Packers.
1: Okay, now we're talking. Now we're talking. The Bears, who played a hell of a season last year under first-year head coach Ben Johnson, Caleb Williams, showed that he could be that Caleb Williams that he was expected to be when he was drafted number one. Green Bay Packers, this is a division opponent, right? Three of the Bears' first four games will be at home, including week four for the Jets. So that's a comfortable way to get things started. But can the Bears build off what they did last year? There's a lot of hype around them. Can they live up to that billing?
2: I don't know that they could do that, man, because we sit here and we talk about Caleb Williams, and rightfully so, but I tell you what, there's been some significant losses on that team. Earlier we discussed DJ Moore.
1: Yep.
2: The safety blanket that's gone. But then you also have to look at Kevin Byard, who led the league in interceptions. Tremaine Edmonds is gone too. How will that defense be able to keep up with what the offense is doing? But I do like this matchup because it's Caleb Williams, Jordan Love. It's a matchup of two of the better quarterbacks in the division. I mean, arguably the two best. Jared Goff, I'm sure, would have something to say about that, and rightfully so. But, I mean, Caleb Williams and the Bears, they were 2-4 against the division last year, and one of those wins was that Soldier Field against these Green Bay Packers.
1: Yeah, exactly. And so I'm glad that you brought up the quarterbacks, talking about Caleb Williams and Jordan Love. Kyle Long, the three-time Pro Bowl offensive tackle, was on Unsportsmanlike talking about Caleb Williams and where he ranks him.
3: Well, I'll start from the bottom up here, and I'll go with, obviously, the unknown. That's the Minnesota Vikings. And Kyler Murray has the unique opportunity to step in, be with one of the best receivers in football, one of the best offensive minds. So that's like the I don't know category. Detroit, I think that the limitations that Jared Goff has from a mobility standpoint can give their offensive staff some nightmares at times. I think he's a really good quarterback, but I'd be lying if I said he had what the other two guys have. Now I'm going to go to Jordan Love, who seemingly just looks effortless in the things that he does. Matt LaFleur's relationship with him. I think the Packers are really the lead dogs in the NFC North, but the real X factor is Caleb Williams and the jump that he's going to make, and I know he's going to make coming into his third season. The jump last year was astronomical. I think it's going to happen again. I think Caleb is in P1 as it pertains to the NFC North quarterback ratings.
2: I love the confidence that he has in Caleb Williams, and I love Caleb Williams' game. I like guys who could go off schedule and make things happen, but, you know, I don't think that we need to take attention away from Jordan Love. And I think when you look at Jordan Love and what he brings to the table, you know, can he and Matthew Golden, the former Texas receiver, like, can he become a number one? Can he do that? Because, I mean, they traded away a few of their options, and so it's to open the door for him to be that guy. Can he do that? But another thing that's really good for Jordan Love, he could turn around, you know, and he has a pretty good running back to hand the ball off to.
1: Yeah, he does. Josh Jacobs is one of the best. According to DraftKings, you open up that sports book, the Lions are plus 185 to win the division, followed by the Packers at plus 195. The Bears are there at plus 320, and the Vikings are pulling up the rear at plus 550. That's week five. What about week six?
0: The Seattle Seahawks, the Denver Broncos.
1: Thursday night football. This is one I anticipate here on game night that we're going to be getting pretty excited about. You got the defending Super Bowl champs, the team of the Denver Broncos that they'll be playing that you know, feel like they probably should have been in the Super Bowl if it wasn't for a broken ankle by Bo Nix. This looks like this could be one of the better Thursday night football games.
2: It sure can. And if you remember a while ago, Sam Darnold, he said he was seeing ghosts.
1: Yeah.
2: Well, I don't know about you, but when you watch that Vance Joseph Broncos defense, man, they're coming for you. Granted, John Franklin Myers is gone, but Sam Darnold might be seeing ghosts again with the way Vance Joseph likes to attack with that front. That's going to be a fun game to watch, but I think when you look at this Broncos team, they should be contenders. They should, and this is an opportunity to make a statement, right? Beating the reigning Super Bowl champion.
1: Yeah, no, they should. The Broncos, man, this is going to be tough, though. They obviously face the Super Bowl champions in week six, but they'll do it on a short week sandwiched in between road trips to face the Chargers in week five and the Cardinals in week seven. So they'll be, you know, they'll be on the road before they face that game, and then they'll be on the road after that one. So that could be a factor as well, but definitely a good one, I think, coming up Thursday Night Football, Seattle Seahawks, Denver Broncos, week six action, which takes us to week seven.
0: The Dallas Cowboys, the Philadelphia Eagles.
1: Why wouldn't they be in prime time? Monday Night Football on ESPN ABC. Cowboys at the Eagles. I don't even have to sell that one. That sells itself.
2: Nah, you don't have to sell it. It does sell itself. And for so long in my life, I can remember this being like in Philly, the Cowboys. That's, you got Satan the devil, and then you got the Dallas Cowboys. You know, it's that much hatred. But you talk about a city shutting down and being prime time. This is, you don't have to sell it because it just doesn't get much better than this now. Obviously, the Eagles are likely to be without A.J. Brown, but, you know, can the other guys, can Devontae Smith step up? Can the rookie, Mekhi Lemon, you know, be a guy that I would hate to say being asked to replace A.J. Brown, but help make up for the loss of him?
1: Man, I'll tell you what, Mekhi Lemon, I'm glad you brought him up. I think he's going to be a dog. I really do. I think he's going to be an absolute dog in that Eagle offense. I really look forward to seeing what he does as a rookie and throughout the course of his NFL career. If you're looking at the DraftKings sports app, the book still, NFC East winner odds, Eagles at plus 115, Cowboys plus 225. Commanders hoping for a bounce back year with Jaden Daniels in year three at plus 500, and the Giants plus 600. So all roads lead to Philly, according to DraftKings. That's week seven, Cowboys at the Eagles. Monday Night Football takes us to week eight.
0: The Baltimore Ravens, the Buffalo Bills.
1: What did you have to say about that one? Ravens at Bills? Ravens at Bills? That'll be week eight, so that'll be in their new stadium as well. So that adds a little bit of juice to it. Man, that to me is a fun game right there. Baltimore at Buffalo.
2: It's a really fun game, and it's an opportunity to say that the Ravens are down with the king, Derrick Henry. When it comes to going against the Buffalo Bills, Derrick Henry, he does his thing. Last time he faced them, September 7, 2025, 169 yards and 18 carries, two touchdowns. Oh, the year before that, 199, including a touchdown. And that, if I'm not mistaken, no, the one on October 18th of 2021, he had three touchdowns. That was a Tuesday night game because of COVID situation. What they had to shift it. But he had 143 games. He averages 103 yards a game against the Bills. He is the Buffalo killer.
1: Joe Brady is the head man now for the Buffalo Bills. He was the offensive coordinator there at Buffalo. And then you got Jesse Minter as the new head coach at Baltimore. He was the defensive coordinator with the Chargers. I want to see how these first-time head coaches, I know it'd be week eight, so they've got some games under their belt, but how do they compare and contrast? How do these teams look different under new head coaches in Jesse Minter and also Joe Brady? So AFC winner odds, according to DraftKings, the Ravens at plus 475, Bills at plus 500, followed by the Kansas City Chiefs, Patrick Mahomes making his return at plus 750. That's weeks four through eight right there here on Game Night on ESPN Radio, the all-new ESPN app. He's Teron Davenport. I'm Q Myers. Coming up next, the Ant-Man. Can he be the superhero the Minnesota Timberwolves will need to extend their series? 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
0: 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First in Cleveland, the Pistons face a must-win against the Cavs in Game 6. Then in Minnesota, the Timberwolves look to force a Game 7 against the Spurs. 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

0: Warriors are a win away from the conference finals, up 3-2 after a 126-97 win over the T-Wolves.
1: We went away from what was working, and then defense just cratered. We gave up 30 points, I think, in the last 6 minutes of the third quarter. A lot of it was just ball-contained stuff. You know, that's my job. I got to get us back on track. That's on me.
2: I don't see nobody in the locker room. That's too worried. At the end of the day, man, it's another basketball game. So you come out, put your boots on, and get ready to go to war.

0: 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Teron, I want to get into everything NBA playoffs and the Timberwolves and the Spurs, but you know that old saying, it be your own people?
1: Oh, man.
0: This is another fine lesson in it be your own people. I just want to go ahead and let everyone classify this and file this one away for safekeeping. We're coming back in, right? We're getting excited to talk about Timberwolves and Spurs. I'm getting fired up. And my guy Nick is in my ear and says, Ducks scored. So I'm paying attention. I got the Golden Knights and the Ducks. I'm here in Vegas, so I got a lot, you know, got a lot of focus on the Las Vegas Golden Knights for good reason, right? They're having an opportunity to eliminate the Ducks and go on to take on the Avalanche, and they're winning 3-0. Second period, I'm like, man, I'm feeling good about myself. And as soon as I start feeling good about myself, here comes that needle from Nick. Dink! Get the air out of the sails. Now, I mean, it's 3-1, so they still have a nice lead. But, man, he sure did get in my ear and say it with his chest.
2: I can't keep you updated on the game going on. I know I'm ahead of you. We're coming back. I want you to have the update. Because if you get on the air, oh, Knights are up 3-0. You sound foolish, and I don't want that cue. So,
0: oh, you were looking out for me. Oh, I see.
2: Ducks
0: see?
2: Had a good chance there, though.
1: He said he wanted to make sure you didn't have a reaction.
0: Right.
1: Say something that's not safe for radio.
0: He was looking out for me. See,
2: I'll just press the buttons next time. I'll let you say whatever you want, and if it sounds good, fine. If it's truthful, who cares?
0: That's why, again, it be your own people looking out for me and shooting me down at the same time. But I do appreciate that. And you're right. The Golden Knights are now up 3-1 in the second period with 6:11 left to go. We'll pay attention to that. But I'm looking forward to this game six when it comes to the Timberwolves and the Spurs. Look, Anthony Edwards, Teron, could get you over the top. Anthony Edwards could close out any game. He could put his Superman cape on, and more times than not, he does. But similar to the Detroit Pistons, I feel like Anthony Edwards needs some help from somebody. Just like we asked, and I said, can someone come to the front of the congregation from Detroit and say, I'm going to be that guy? Someone in Minnesota needs to do the same thing. They need to go to the front of the congregation and let it be known, put their good clothes on, put their church shoes on, and say, here I am. I'll be that guy.
1: Well, you know what? We talked earlier about the value of being able to win in the post. Listen, Julius Randle and that left hand,
0: mm-hmm.
1: he's dangerous in the post. Why can't he step up? He needs to be the one to step up to help Anthony Edwards. But, I mean, obviously it's hard when you got what Edwards called an alien down there in the post, you know, trying to keep you from being able to attack the rim. But I think that needs to be the person to step up.
0: Yeah, no, he definitely needs to step up. But, you know, I want to see these guys, you know, all really come together and attack, right? I want them to come out of the locker room hair on fire. That's the biggest thing. And what I mean by that is if you saw what Wemby did in game five after getting kicked out of game four, he knew that, hey, I let my teammates down. I needed to be there for him. He came out with a purpose. And his very first dunk that he had, he turned that corner, and he got downhill, and he looked like me the very first time I ever got to dunk. And matter of fact, I think I missed because I was trying to dunk it so hard because I you know what I mean? But he tried to break the rim.
1: Back of the rim, right?
0: Yeah, but he tried to break the rim. He tried to act like we were on the playground, and he was trying to just end the game for everybody. That had some emotion behind it. I want to see someone from Minnesota come out, have that home crowd behind him, and come out with that kind of energy and that kind of purpose and really set the tone. That's how Minnesota wins game six.
1: Yeah, they have to be able to set the tone, and it can't just be Anthony Edwards.
0: Right.
1: Because you know what happens when he gets the ball. They try to trap him. He gets the double team. Who is he going to be able to kick it to make the jumper? Who is he going to be able to bounce pass it to the post to step up? That's what has to happen. And unfortunately, I'm not going to say it's a one-man show, but, I mean, it's like Harold Melvin and the Blue Notes, right? And Anthony Edwards is Teddy Pendergrass.
0: Right.
1: You know what I'm saying?
0: Yeah.
1: So he's carrying the crew, and it can't be like that.
0: No, it can't. It goes back to another reference. Y'all ain't nothing without David Ruffin, right? And Edwards is David Ruffin, right? So,
1: yes, sir.
0: So someone else needs to step up. And look, I'm looking at Jaden McDaniels. I really am. He's been a pleasure to watch. He's been a guy that has shown a lot of toughness. He is your toughness on that team. I don't care if Rudy Gobert is, you know, defensive player of the year 55 times in a row. I don't care if Julius Randle has a little edge to him. Jaden McDaniels is your guy. He's the guy that if you're going to go to a street fight, you want him on your side. Because if the other guys have him, you know what he's about to bring. He can't get in foul trouble like he did in Game 5. He got in foul trouble early, and when he went out the game, Teron, it felt like game, set, match. The game got turned on the head right then when that happened.
1: That's very true. And you talk about defensively, I mean, look, like Gobert has to – I know that they're homies, you know, and fellow countrymen, but Gobert has to – you got to do something to slow Wembanyama down. I'm not saying keep him from you're not going to contain him, you know what I mean? But you got to be able to slow him down and not allow him to have another one of those games where he gets all the rebounds and all the points and adds the assist to it, too. That's what he's been able to do this series.
0: Yeah, 27 points, 17 rebounds, 5 assists, and also 3 block shots. That was Wemby's stat line from game number 5. So what's KP's thoughts? How does he think this game's going to go coming up in game 6? Kendrick Perkins was on the Pat McAfee show. He had this to say.
3: I believe this series is going 7. Now, we know that Wemby has a hatred for losing. And so do Anthony Edwards. Anthony Edwards is going to protect this house. It's going to be hard, but he's going to protect this house. By the way, can anybody tell Julius Randle that the playoffs has officially started? Because they need him. They need him to be a Robin. They need him to fix his damn body language. They need him to be engaged and on both ends of the floor, because right now he's getting punked. Jaden McDaniels, yes, one of my favorite players, he's getting punked.
0: Oof. Oof, he's getting punked. That is not fun. That is no bueno.
1: I mean, look, he said it in a harsher way, but I mean, I agree, Julius Randle, you know, he has to play better. Yeah. You have to carry some weight.
0: Yeah. No, he does. He does. I mean, he's there to be that true Robin. And like I said, man, Ant-Man is so good, and he hates losing, and we know what he brings to the table. He's got that will and that determination. He could close a game for you. He could win a game for you and force that game 7, but you got to keep it close. All of a sudden, San Antonio in game 5 went on a 43-15 run. 43-15. It was tied up at 61 late in the third quarter.
1: How does that happen?
0: Exactly. That's what I'm saying. Like, no defense at all. You know, no shots dropping at all. Like, that can't happen. You can't have a 43-15 run when you have the game knotted up at 61.
1: Yeah, you can't have that, man. And especially having a scorer like Anthony Edwards on your team as well. Like, you got to be able to, maybe, you may not exchange bucket for bucket, but you got to be able to, exchange one bucket for every 3. I mean, dang.
0: Yeah, no, you do. And really, it's got to be defensive stops lead to easy transition buckets. That's what it's got to be, man. I mean, look, the Timberwolves have shown to be that team that will not go away. A lot of us, and I say us because I put them there, didn't think that they were going to make this a tough series. I've already been proven wrong. But now they've got to take that next step. They've got to say, okay, you know, we proved, you know, most of these cats wrong that we were going to give the Spurs some competition. But now, when you lose like you lost in that last game, 126-97, you're actually playing it right to what I was thinking. So now they got to come back in game 6, and they've got to force a game 7. Ant Edwards has got to be Superman, and someone's got to step up and be some kind of superhero. I don't care if it's an Avenger. I don't care who it is, right? Somebody who sits at the superhero table, they've got to have coming up tomorrow night. What about the Carolina Panthers? Can they build off a strong 2025 season? That's next.
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0: Now the NFL schedule has been officially released. We know who's kicking off the 2026 season. I'm Q Myers. 7 months after defeating the Patriots to capture Super Bowl 60, the Seahawks will welcome Drake May in New England to Lumen Field for the 2026 NFL season opener. That'll be playing on September 9th. It'll be the third time the team in the previous season Super Bowl will meet in week one of the next season, and the second time they'll do so in the opener. The only other time it came in 2016 when the Broncos beat the Panthers after defeating them in Super Bowl 50 earlier in the year. A couple other notable games. Kenneth Walker, the MVP of the Seahawks Super Bowl run, who joined the Kansas City Chiefs as a free agent this offseason, will return to Seattle for a Sunday night football game. That'll be October 25th. Malik Willis, the new starting quarterback for the Dolphins, he's set to visit his former team, the Packers, on December 20th. Dolphins also visit the Broncos on December 6th. That's a matchup that'll pit them against their former star wide receiver, Jalen Waddle, who they traded during the offseason to Denver. Stanley Cup playoffs going on. Earlier in the evening, the Montreal Canadiens defeated the Buffalo Sabres 6-3 and have a 3-2 series lead. Winner will face the Hurricanes, who are currently 8-0 in the Stanley Cup playoffs. And at the end of the second period, the Golden Knights hold a 3-1 lead over the Anaheim Ducks, and the Golden Knights also have a 3-2 series lead with a matchup with the Avalanche if they can close things out. And in the NBA, officials said that the officials in Thursday's Game 5 between the Cavaliers and the Pistons in Detroit were correct on not calling a foul on Jared Allen in the closing seconds. Cleveland went on to win 117-113 in overtime Wednesday night and now have a 3-2 series lead and can close things out Friday night in Cleveland. For more scores and analysis, check out ESPN.com and the all-new ESPN app. Coming up, more game night with Teron Davenport and me, Q Myers, here on ESPN Radio, the all-new ESPN app.
1: 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Anthony Edwards is facing a must-win Game 6. 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
0: We've gotten around the league so far with the NFL schedule officially in our hand. We've gone weeks 1-8. 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He's Teron Davenport. I'm Q Myers. As I mentioned, we've gone 1-8 when it comes to the NFL schedule. So let's go ahead and jump into week 9. How about the
5: Denver Broncos, the Carolina Panthers?
0: There we go. Denver Broncos at the Carolina Panthers. This is a rematch of Super Bowl 50, right? That game was played in Santa Clara. That was Peyton Manning and the Denver Broncos getting it done against the Carolina Panthers. And for the longest, Teron, the Panthers were never the same after losing that Super Bowl 50. But last year, they found a way to get to the postseason. Can the Panthers build off the success they had in 2025?
6: I think that's going to be the key, is building off of that success. And one way that they could do that, you got a couple young receivers that have to step up, man. Xavier Leggett was a first-round pick. He needs to come into his own. I mean, Ted McMillan went in there, and he kind of took over as the number one. But you have to have somebody to compliment him for the young passer in Bryce Young. So Jimmy Horn is another one that has to step up. They also selected Chris Brazel, who is a definite deep threat. So I want to see how that offense is going to be able to come together with the developing weapons and the addition of the weapon. And, oh, by the way, we can't forget Luke Fortner, who comes over from the Saints, and now he's the centerpiece of that offensive line at center.
0: Yeah, you know, I got to give Bryce Young so much credit. Right, this is a young man that had never had adversity, as far as we know. You know, from high school, obviously college at Alabama, first number one overall pick. You know, for the Panthers,
6: yeah.
0: Gets sat down. He faces adversity. Andy Dalton takes over, and he doesn't hang his head. He doesn't say, "I want to take my ball and go home." He doesn't ask for a trade. He doesn't pout. All he does is fight, scratch, claw, keep working, keep grinding, and then prove to be who he was last year and help lead the Panthers to the postseason. And now he's back for another year, and he can hopefully for his sake, build off of that. I root for guys to succeed. I never root for anyone to fail. But I really respect the man that Bryce Young is, the quarterback that he is. And for the Panthers and their fan base, hopefully he's able to build off the success he had last year.
6: Absolutely, man. Former Cowboys, Dolphins, and Miami Hurricanes coach Jimmy Johnson, he said adversity makes the strong strong and the weak weaker. And I tell you something, Bryce Young, he got diesel, because going through all that and being able to come out on top and remain the guy, because to your point, he was the number one pick, right? Mm-hmm. So you're talking about a guy who throughout his athletic career, he didn't really have to encounter too much failure. And right. when it finally showed up at his doorstep, look how he responded.
0: Exactly. He handled it with grace and was able to bounce back in a major way. And obviously the NFL believes that Carolina could build off their success they had in 2025. They got three primetime games on their schedule, which is three more primetime games than the team that you cover and the team that I cover combined.
6: Yeah, man.
0: Right? So
6: zero.
0: The Titans got a goose egg and the Raiders got a donut hole. Right? They got zeros. So, yeah, there you go. The Carolina Panthers in prime time, three games, and they got the Denver Broncos in week 9. What about week 10?
5: The Washington Commanders, the New York Giants.
0: Thursday night football, the Commanders, year 3 of Jaden Daniels. Year 2 was a step backwards. No one thought after them going to the NFC Championship game they'd end up picking in the top 10. They did. Matter of fact, picked in the top 5. Can they bounce back with a healthy Jaden Daniels in year 3?
6: So much was made about Robert Saleh and Sonny Styles, right?
0: Mm-hmm.
6: Finding the success that Saleh had with Fred Warner. Well, Dan Quinn has some success with another middle linebacker and Bobby Wagner. And I'm not saying Sonny Styles is Bobby Wagner, but what I am saying is you take a talent like that and put it in the middle of that defense and you could be cooking. Obviously, NFC East is always, always a good matchup, right?
0: Yep.
6: And these teams constantly find themselves in prime time. So it's no wonder Thursday night football. But I know one thing. John Harbaugh, when he was with the Ravens, he made it a point. I forget exactly what their record was, but it was like they didn't lose a game in primetime at M&T Bank Stadium in like 2 years. What better way to establish himself than at the Meadowlands, or MetLife Stadium, rather, show my age on that one. MetLife Stadium, what better way to establish, you know, winning in primetime with your team against a division rival?
0: Yeah, that's the key, man. That division rival, because, again, the NFC East is always wide open, like some old-school TV antennas. Again, the DraftKings odds of winning the division is the Eagles at plus 115, followed by the Cowboys at plus 225. Commanders come in third at plus 500, followed by the Giants at plus 600. But you could throw the odds out the window when you got to the NFC East. I expect it to be a lot better, especially since John Harbaugh's in New York. I don't know if that means that they're a playoff team year one, but I expect it to be better. I want to see how the Commanders bounce back after a down year in 2025. That's week 10. We got to go on to week 11.
5: The Minnesota Vikings, the San Francisco 49ers.
0: Sunday night football in Mexico City. Kyler Murray, the Vikings quarterback now. J.J. McCarthy, we all assume, at least I do, that he will be sitting behind Kyler Murray, who's there on a one-year deal. What do you think Murray's got, man? What do you think he's got in the tank there for Minnesota?
6: I love the fact that he has something to prove, right? And I think what he has in the tank is one of, I think Jamar Chase is the best, but Justin Jefferson deserves yep. mention, one of the best receivers. And you got a nice compliment in Jordan Addison, too. So he has, what he has is weapons in the bank to go to, proven weapons that he didn't have before with the Cardinals.
0: No, he's got a lot to prove, I do believe, and especially being on that one-year deal, you know how that goes. It's a contract year, and you know how players are in contract years. Here's Dan Orlovsky, ESPN NFL analyst, on the schedule release show talking about Murray.
7: I think Kyler's going to have to change the way that he plays football. The beauty in Kevin O'Connell's offense is when he's the star. The play call is the star. That's the Shanahan-McVay model. The quarterback is in many ways the point guard, not the playmaker. And I think that Kyler's always been and wanted to be the playmaker. I also would say this. No matter who's the starting quarterback, they have the fourth best starting quarterback in the division. In Minnesota, that's not a knock on them. And Jared Goff has taken two different teams to NFC title games. He's one of the 10 best quarterbacks in football. Jordan Love is one of the 12 best quarterbacks. quarterbacks in football. And Caleb Williams, I think a lot of people expect to take a decent step forward. So I'm a huge fan of Minnesota as a roster. No matter who the quarterback is, you're still upstream in a division that has just got three studs at the position.
6: He ain't lying. You know, when you look at that debate, we talked about it, right? Earlier, when we said Jordan Love, Caleb Williams, Jared Goff. We didn't mention Kyler Murray, but he can put himself in there. But one thing I will say is, you talk about travel. This game's in Mexico City.
8: Yep.
6: 40,340. That's the amount of miles that the 49ers, you know, are gonna have teams face them.
0: Yeah, they got Australia and Mexico City.
6: They're all over the place.
0: Yeah, that's, and it's, I mean, it's already the teams from the West, as I've been here, so I know teams from the West always travel the most. But man, they got Australia and they got Mexico City. They've got a lot of traveling that they're gonna be doing this upcoming year. And you know, you're expecting the 49ers to bounce back with a bunch of healthy guys as opposed to the guys they were banged up with last year. And even with all those injuries, they're still a really stinking good team. And if anyone knows Kyler Murray, it's who? The 49ers. They know all about Kyler Murray. Mm-hmm. And, you know, to Dan Orlovsky's point about him changing his style, I wonder how much of his style does he have left in him anyway. Right? Because he's been getting injured, banged up, you know. Is he still the Kyler Murray that can run around the yard and make people miss and score touchdowns? You know what I mean? Is he still that guy? Or does he really, truly have to change the way he plays?
6: I always said he reminds me of a little kid that stole something and is running away from people.
0: Yep.
6: You know, and I don't think, how can I put this? You don't take the stinger away, because his ability to freelance and go off schedule is just an added weapon. Now, do you try to get him to play more on schedule and those type of things? Yes, and that's mandatory when you have route technicians, route runners like Addison and Jefferson. So that could encourage him to be more within the timing and rhythm of the offense.
0: Well, he's got to stay healthy, though. That's to me. I mean, because he's a really good quarterback. He is. But he's got to stay healthy. And that was his superpower, is his stinger, as you mentioned. Does he still have that? Can he still be that guy and stay healthy and be available for the Vikings? Look, they drafted a quarterback in the first round. What's been the biggest knock on J.J. McCarthy? He ain't been available, right? His availability's been the biggest question. I don't know if he's good or not. I ain't seen him on the field enough, right? So part of the reason why they had to go make the move for Kyler Murray is because they need a quarterback that's available. And so he's got to find a way to be available. And again, he's been getting banged up a lot lately. And when you start to lose your superpower, man, it's hard to pick up another power from somewhere else. Now, Kyler Murray's going to be tasked to do that. The good thing is he's got Kevin O'Connell as his head coach, and that's a really good system and really good playmakers around him. So if he can do it, that's going to be a plus for him. But as you heard Dan Orlovsky say, still the fourth best quarterback in that division. He's Teron Davenport. I'm Q Myers. It's Game Night on ESPN Radio and the ESPN app. Taking it back to the hardwood, what are the Detroit Pistons, what are they going to have to do to force a Game 7? That's next here on Game Night on ESPN Radio, the all-new ESPN app, SiriusXM Channel 80, and tune in.
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0: And the Cavs fans starting to celebrate. Somebody's finally going to get a road win here in this series. And the Pistons fans leaving dejectedly.
1: Definitely stings. Doesn't feel good. Home court, you know, I thought we did a lot of good things tonight to put us in position to win. Just didn't close the game.
2: We're going to have to choke the life out of this team, right? We're not going to go down without a fight. We're not going to go down without kicking, punching, crabbing, clawing. And we've been in this position before. I expect our guys to be ready mentally and, you know, bring this thing back here.

0: 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Teron, the Cavaliers found a way to defeat the Pistons in overtime, getting their first road victory, and now they go back to a place where they have not lost at all, going back to Cleveland, going back to their home with a chance to eliminate Detroit, and a lot of Cleveland fans believe like it's a foregone conclusion. What are the Detroit Pistons? What are they going to have to do? Who's going to have to step up to make sure that tomorrow night is not the last night and they get back to Detroit?
1: Well, to me, it's Tobias Harris and Jalen Durant. I think those two, they have to come through and help out Cade Cunningham. It's just like we talked about with Minnesota, where you have Anthony Edwards, who's a dynamic, an awesome player, but you can't do it alone. Like, somebody has to take a little bit of the responsibility, a little bit of the pressure. And fortunately for the Cavs, like, they have somebody that can help Donovan Mitchell and James Harden. Who's going to be the one to help Cade Cunningham? And that's really going to be the key to this team's success. Who's it going to be?
0: Mark J. Spears, Anscape and ESPN senior NBA writer, was on NBA Today and answered that question as well.
2: I think Jalen Duren's got to get him back. I mean, yeah. we know what Cade is. Jalen's an all-star too. Trajan Langdon, their general manager, and their coach both told me, JB, that they weren't upset about not making a trade for another scorer. They felt like they're fine. They wanted to give their guys a chance. Jalen didn't get much of a chance last game. He only played a little bit in the fourth quarter, didn't play in overtime. He's averaging 10 less points in this series than he did in the regular season, 4 less rebounds. He's got to show up. He has to be big. This may be a bad matchup for him, but he's an all-star, potential superstar in this league, and he has to arrive.
0: There he is. There it is. Jalen Duren, 9 points, 5 rebounds, 4 assists. That's what he's averaging in the playoffs.
1: And he said it, right? And this is after averaging 19.5 points and 10. Like, I don't, man, you cannot. The playoffs is a time where if you're a premier player, if you're that guy,
0: right,
1: you elevate. You don't shrink away. But that's what's happening with him. And you're not going to win.
0: Right.
1: If you're like, he is the Robin statistically during the year, he's, and on the court, he's the Robin, but he done turned into non-existent, and you can't have it.
0: No, you can't. And if you're the Pistons, you're pretty concerned. If you're a Pistons fan, you're pretty concerned. Like, this is the one seed, and now they're going to face elimination again, right? They had

0: dig themselves out of a 3-1 hole to the Orlando Magic. And I'll say that when they won in that game six, there was no way that they were supposed to win that game. They came back against the Magic. They found a way to get to game seven. They won. Now here they are on the brakes of elimination again, hoping to get back to another game seven. If you're the number one seed, this is not how you want to live.
1: Mm-hmm.
0: You don't want to live like this. You want to handle your business. You know what the one seed in the West is doing? They're resting.
2: Yep.
0: They're chilling. You know what who are the Knicks? The 3 seed? You know what the 3 seed is doing? They're chilling. They're resting. The 1 seed is still in a rock fight with the Cleveland Cavaliers. And now I'm not trying to disrespect Cleveland. I know they went 7 with Toronto. That was a whole nother conversation. But if you're the 1 seed in the Pistons and you want to prove that that 1 seed was real, you're not supposed to be in this situation 2 series in a row.
2: Yeah, and you talk about living on the edge. Like at some point, you're going to fall off the cliff.
0: Yep.
2: You know what I mean? You can't continuously be down and face an elimination game the way that they have in each of these you know past series. You can't have that. And then to my point earlier about Tobias Harris, you know, the first 3 games, he's averaging darn near 21 points a game, 20.7.
0: Mm-hmm.
2: What happened?
0: Right.
2: Yep. What happened?
0: Mm-hmm.
2: Why? Like, where are you in these clutch moments? Where are you?
0: Right. No, you're right. You're right. I mean, look, the last game he had 13 points, 6 rebounds. He had a hot streak earlier in the postseason. He's averaging 14.5 points per game now, right? I mean, he was at 20, a little over 20 points per game on 50% shooting in the first 3 games in the series, and now all of a sudden he's cooled off. I saw a graphic on social media that said Tobias Harris when you need him, or it's Tobias Harris early in the series, and it had a picture of him, and then it's like now in the last couple games, and it had a picture of J. Cole.
2: He does look like him.
0: He does.
2: I tell you, look, this is nothing new to me because I remember when, you know, a certain guy, Jimmy Butler, was shipped away because they thought Tobias Harris was going to be the guy, and we know what happened there.
0: Yep.
2: So this is nothing new, but at some point, you got to break the mold, man. You got to break the mold and come through in the clutch. Look what James Harden did on the other side of things. Look what he's done.
0: Right. Exactly. And that's you're right. You got to break the mold. You got to come through. You got to give Cade Cunningham some help. Cade Cunningham, 39 points, 7 rebounds, 9 assists, third 35-point game this postseason in Game 5, tying 1988 Isaiah Thomas for the most in single postseason in team history. Obviously, he's been fantastic. But who is going to help him out? And look, he's going to say all the right things, including what he's been saying when it comes to the mindset going into another elimination game.
3: I mean, tonight was tough. Tough loss. Obviously, we wanted to protect our home court. We failed to do that. You know, being up 3-2 is an advantage for them. It's first of 4 wins, though. We know that. We've had our back against the wall before. At the end of the day, I mean, if we can't win a game on the road, how far are we really going to get in the playoffs? How far are we going to get in this league? So, got to go win a game on the road. That's what we're going to go do.
2: I know he said it's the first to 4 wins, and I know he said the mindset and everything, but I really have to ask, because in watching that game last night, Cleveland came back, and you said, all right, they're going to overtime. The Pistons are not winning that game. They're defeated, you saw in their face.
0: Mm-hmm.
2: Now, is that going to carry over to this game?
0: Right.
2: I think that's really going to be the thing to determine, and that's why it's going to be critical for the Pistons to come out on fire and start off to knock that away. That's the past. We have turned the page, and the focus is on this game. If they come out slow, I think it might be over.
0: Yeah, they can't come out like the Orlando Magic came out in Game 7. And it's funny, I remember saying when Orlando blew that big lead, I remember saying on this fine program that we call Game Night here on ESPN Radio on the all-new ESPN app, I said, oh, they're not winning Game 7. They're not winning Game 7 because this loss is going to beat them twice, right? And so the Pistons, they didn't collapse as much as Orlando did, but they still gave up a 9-point lead with 3 minutes left. And so they had an opportunity to secure that win. They had an opportunity to go up 3-2, and they didn't. And I was with you when they went to overtime. I felt like Detroit was going to lose. They did. How do they stop that loss from beating them twice? They can't allow that to happen. Obviously, similar to Orlando, if they get beat again, the season's over, and you got to get back to the drawing board. But I thought Cade Cunningham also said something that was spot on. If you can't win a game on the road in the postseason, how far are you going to go anyway?
2: Mm-hmm. You're going to have to win games on the road if you want to win a championship.
0: Exactly.
2: You're going to have to. And I get they're the number one seed, but you still have to win on the road.
0: Yes, exactly. That's going to be huge, is if they can go into Cleveland, where the Cavaliers have not lost, and find a way to come out on fire, come out hot, set the tone, similar to the Timberwolves. I feel like we're talking about two teams that are the same in the Timberwolves and the Pistons, right?
2: Yes.
0: They both have the same issues, and they still are going to both have to do the same thing coming up tomorrow night. It's just it's just that simple. He's Teron Davenport. I'm Q Myers. It's game night here on ESPN Radio. What will be that marquee matchup when it comes to Thanksgiving night in 2026 in the NFL? That's next here on ESPN Radio.
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0: Just two games, Stanley Cup playoffs on the docket this evening. I'm Q Myers. Earlier in the evening, the Montreal Canadiens defeated the Buffalo Sabres 6-3, and they now have a 3-2 series lead. The winner will face the Hurricanes, who are 8-0 in the playoffs. And currently, the Golden Knights, they lead the Anaheim Ducks 4-1 in the third period. Winner of this series will take on the Avalanche. Earlier in the day, we found out all the games that we played in the NFL season in 2026. Starting things off, with the Seahawks and the Patriots as 7 months after the Seahawks defeated the Patriots in Super Bowl 60. They'll open up the season on September 9th at Lumen Field in Seattle. It'll be the third time the teams in the previous season Super Bowl will meet in week one of the next season, and the second time they'll do it in the opener. The only other time came in 2016 when the Broncos beat the Carolina Panthers after defeating them in Super Bowl 50 earlier in the year. A couple of the notable games, Kenneth Walker, who was the MVP of the Seahawks Super Bowl game, who joined the Kansas City Chiefs as a free agent this offseason, he makes his return to Seattle for a Sunday night football game coming up on October 25th. While Malik Willis, the new starting quarterback for the Dolphins, he's set to visit his former team, the Green Bay Packers. That'll be on December 20th. The Dolphins also visit the Broncos on December 6th. That's a matchup that'll pit them against their former star wide receiver, Jaylen Waddle, who was traded to Denver in the offseason. For more scores and analysis, check out ESPN.com and all new ESPN app. Coming up, more game night with Tron Davenport and me, Q Myers, here on ESPN Radio and the all new ESPN app.
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2: Here comes the blitz. May Kennedy tries to throw. Ball comes out. Going the other way with it. Turning upfield. It's Kennedy Owusu. And he scores. Touchdown, Seahawks.
3: And Allen reaches over the goal line, and he is in. He went high side this time instead of low. And he punched it in for the one-yard touchdown run. Mr. MVP with four total touchdowns.
4: Snap and hold. 42-yard kick from Aubrey. The Cowboys have won this football game. Butter, butter, butter, butter, butter. I don't know when they've won one that felt like this.
5: Caleb, play fake. Looking to throw. Going deep.

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1: That was the sounds of the 2025 season. 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He's Teron Davenport. I'm Q Myers. Teron, so far we've gone week 1 through 11. Week 1 is going to be fun. That'll be a rematch of Super Bowl 60, the Seahawks and the New England Patriots. That'll be in Seattle. September 9th will kick things off. But we've gone 1 through 11. Let's go ahead and keep this party rolling. Jump into week number 12.
0: The Kansas City Chiefs, the Buffalo Bills.
1: Thanksgiving night game, KC at Buffalo, huh? What? That's not the Cowboys. That's not the Lions. That is the Chiefs at the Buffalo Bills. They're going to play on Thanksgiving Day, and we're assuming that there's going to be health for Mahomes and Josh Allen. That'd be the first Thanksgiving Day matchup between starting quarterbacks who are both former MVPs, according to the Elias Sports Bureau. I think that'll be a hell of a Thanksgiving Day. You see Mahomes and Josh Allen going at it.
2: Yeah, absolutely. And these are two of the best players in the league, and you know, as you mentioned, a couple of former MVPs going at it. But, you know, you look at Patrick Mahomes and you look at the Chiefs going to Buffalo. Now, albeit this is a new stadium that they'll be playing in. But, yeah, you know, they haven't won in Buffalo during the regular season since 2020. And when you talk about the regular season, the Bills, they're 5-1 against the Chiefs during the regular season in that stretch, right, since 2020. But guess what? When it comes playoff time, they're 0-4. So we'll see what happens here, but the way the numbers and the trends are making it look, the Chiefs should go into Buffalo and end up getting beat.
1: No, you're right. I'm interested to see what they look like this year, right? I mean, in 2024, they went 15-2, and I think we all realized that that wasn't going to be something they did in 2025 because they won so many games that were just weird, the way that they found ways to win at the end, weird bounces, missed field goals, block kicks, you know, penalty calls. It was just weird. So they took a step back, but none of us knew the injury to Patrick Mahomes was going to happen. How is he going to bounce back? How quickly is he going to look like himself, right? And I know this is week 12. We're assuming that he's going to be looking like the old Patrick Mahomes, but that's just an assumption. And ACLs, that's different for everybody, man. And a lot of times, as a guy who's had two ACL tears, I know you're never really your 100% self until year two.
2: Yeah, fortunately, I never had any ACL tears. But I tell you one thing, this tells you about the importance of the quarterback position. Because when you look at the AFC winner odds, yeah, you had the Chiefs at plus 750, the Bills at plus 500. But the Baltimore Ravens are plus 475 with who I think is going to get the MVP this year in Lamar Jackson. But I would be very surprised if the Ravens make it to the Super Bowl with a rookie coach.
1: Yeah, that's a great point that you bring up. So week 12, Thanksgiving night. There's going to be a lot of football watched on Thanksgiving. Kansas City at the Buffalo Bills. What about week 13?
0: The Houston Texans, the Pittsburgh Steelers.
1: This is Sunday night football. I know C.J. Stroud's going to be the quarterback for the Houston Texans. Who's quarterbacking for the Steelers?
2: Will Howard. Nah, we'll see, man. You know, I think that's the big question. It's still not clear, you know, what is going to happen with Aaron Rodgers. And it's just crazy to me. Earlier I did radio, and the question was, which team is crazier? The Pittsburgh Steelers waiting on Aaron Rodgers or the Lakers waiting on LeBron James? Now, obviously, I leaned into the mic and said, LeBron James. But still, it's just crazy that Aaron Rodgers has yet another organization held hostage like this.
1: Exactly. Look, my dad's a Steeler fan, right? I've always heard the greatness of the Steelers, and it has never been waiting on any player, right? I think Cam Hayward said it last year when we were waiting to see what Aaron Rodgers was going to do. Either you want to play for the Steelers or you don't. Here's Adam Schefter, ESPN senior NFL insider, on the NFL schedule release show, talking about the latest when it comes to Aaron Rodgers.
3: The Steelers have a voluntary off-season practice program that begins on Monday, May 18th. It's May 14th. You'd have to figure if Aaron Rodgers is going to get a deal done, the time to do it would be sometime between now and Monday when those voluntary practice sessions start under new head coach Mike McCarthy. Despite any reports about him being in the building last weekend, meeting with the team, that never happened. It still hasn't happened. But you would think if he's going to play this season, it's going to have to happen here in the next few days. days prior to Monday, he would get a contract workout. He didn't show up last year until June, so that's always possible. But you take a look at the Steelers' schedule there, I would think in the next 4 days, we should have some type of Aaron Rodgers news and white smoke from the chimney.
1: 4 days, maybe some Aaron Rodgers news. Look, the other thing about this is a lot of people are assuming that all is good. Aaron Rodgers, Mike McCarthy. Is it?
2: Right. That's what I was thinking this whole time. Like, hey, man, did they bury that hatchet?
1: Right.
2: Or what's going on? And it obviously was something that McCarthy had to consider taking this job. And I get it. It's his hometown. And he wants to go back and coach the Steelers. It's been a dream. But you got to look at all aspects of it. And Aaron Rodgers is a pretty big variable in this equation.
1: And also with this Sunday night football game, when it comes to the Texans, can C.J. Stroud, can he get his mojo back? Right. Mm-hmm. Can he get back to being the C.J. Stroud that we all saw, or is he going to be the one we all saw in the postseason the last couple games?
2: Yeah, but like, that's a big question. But on the other side, you got that defense, man. Ooh. That Texans defense is, woo-wee. My guy, Azeez Al-Shaire, yep, with the contract extension, you know, that defense is something special.
1: And they drafted Caden McDonald in the second round of this past year's draft to add to that nasty on that defensive line. So that's Week 13, Texans at the Steelers, Sunday Night Football. How about Week 14?
0: The Los Angeles Chargers, the Las Vegas Raiders.
1: I'm just going to throw my arms up in the air because I don't know. The Raiders are similar to the Titans. No primetime games, right? So I guess the league is saying you got to prove it, that you deserve to be in primetime action. We know that they have a new head coach, Clint Kubiak. I'm here in Vegas. Obviously, I know very well. They got Fernando Mendoza, number one overall pick. But nobody knows when Fernando Mendoza is going to play. So I think there's a big question mark on who the Chargers are going to be facing Week 14. I will say this, the Raiders' bye week is Week 13. So maybe they make a move to Fernando Week 14 and he plays the rest of the season.
2: That's what I was going to ask you, man. When did you think he was going to play? But that Week 13 bye is a good opportunity to get him prepared and ready to ramp.
1: Right, but then the question is, okay, do they wait till Week 13? Should he play earlier? How does Kirk Cousins bounce back? How does he, you know what I mean? So There's a lot of questions, a lot of new when it comes to the Raiders. Then you look at the Chargers and Justin Herbert, you know, he always, to me, gets a pass on why they haven't got where they need to go. Mike McDaniel now is the offensive coordinator. Can he open him up and take him to the next level, especially now that they've got a healthy offensive line back in the mix?
2: They got a win in the playoffs, man. They will make the playoffs first, but they got to win in it, too, because that's something that Justin Herbert hasn't been able to do consistently.
1: No, you're right. You're right. Last season, the Chargers traveled 37,086 miles, including a trip to Brazil, which was the most. This year, not as bad, 24,816 miles, but they have 7 games with less rest than their opponent. That's the second most since 2002. So I'll just go ahead and throw it out there right now. That's to insert the excuse on why the season wasn't great, because they played 7 games with less rest than their opponent. I'm just throwing it out there. That's going to be the excuse.
2: They're going to find a reason, that's for sure.
1: Hey, what do they say? It's never a rainy day in Southern California, especially when you're the Chargers. It's never rainy. It's always someone else's fault. That's Week 14. What about Week 15?
0: The Jacksonville Jaguars, the Tennessee Titans.
1: All right, so how about that? Actually, we got the Jaguars and the Titans. So, Teron, what do you feel about that one? Or actually, it's the Texans. Is that the Texans? Are we going with the Texans?
2: I'm pretty sure it's the Texans in
1: all right.
2: That game.
1: My bad.
2: I'm pretty sure it is. But these are the two teams that...
0: The Houston Texans.
2: There we go. Yeah. These are the two teams that are the best in the AFC South. Two teams with very good defenses, two teams with question marks at quarterback. And I just, you know, similar to the Raiders game, the Raiders-Chargers, the Texans-Jaguars, these are division games late in the season.
1: Yep.
2: I love to see those because even if you got to play your guys in it, long yep. story short, yep. you got to play them because it's set up for these to have strong implications for the division title. You want to win the division title because that's your short ticket to go to the playoffs.
1: Well, speaking of division title, AFC South winner, according to DraftKings, Texans plus 125, followed closely by the Jaguars at plus 210. Colts at plus 390. The Titans, no disrespect, at plus 800. So there you go. The DraftKings believes the Houston Texans will win the AFC South. He's Teron Davenport. I'm Q Myers. Coming up next here on Game Night, will the Spurs give us the Western Conference Finals that we've been thinking about? Will they make that happen coming up Friday night? 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
0: 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First in Cleveland, the Pistons face a must-win against the Cavs in Game 6. Then in Minnesota, the Timberwolves look to force a Game 7 against the Spurs. 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

0: 27 points, 17 rebounds, and the Spurs are a win away from the conference finals.
1: Being ourselves and just sticking to the game plan, that was the biggest part. So today, you know, a great Timberwolves team, they're going to climb back in the games, and we've got to figure out ways how to end it right there when we go on that run.
2: We played with appropriate fear, discipline, execution, physicality, poise, and I thought we had it from an array of people tonight, and it was really good to see, and we needed everybody because at different moments of the game, different guys stepped up.

0: 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He's Teron Davenport. I'm Q Myers. Don't forget ESPN Radio's doubleheader coverage of Pistons, Cavaliers, and Spurs, Timberwolves begins at 6:30 p.m. Eastern coming up on Friday night. And Teron, we all could think about Spurs and Thunder. The one team that better not think about Spurs and Thunder are the Spurs. They better worry about handling their business against the Minnesota Timberwolves, who are at the crib. They're as desperate as the Detroit Pistons are. They're going to throw everything and then the kitchen sink at the Spurs, trying to extend the series to game number 7. But man, there was some kind of purpose that you saw the Spurs come out with in game number 5 that just tells me that's going to be a tall, tall task. And I'm not talking about Wimby. I'm not trying to be funny. That's going to be a tall task for Minnesota to overcome.
1: Yeah, it's going to be a huge task. And you talk about Wemby, you're looking at one of the best players in the league, and he has the support system around him. Mm-hmm. Because let's not forget, when he got ejected early in the second quarter, it wasn't a blowout. That game was still close. Mm-hmm. You know what I mean? And the Timberwolves had to put it together to be able to win, even without Wemby Giannis. So that just lets you know. But you're right. When you look at this matchup, it's one of those things, as we said earlier, you got to have somebody else step up alongside Anthony Edwards. Who's it going to be? There are multiple candidates. You could pick a player, but somebody has to do it, and that's the bottom line.
0: Yeah, it is the bottom line, and I want to see if Wemby comes out and tries to set the tone like he did in game number 5. I mean, he got ejected early in game 4, as you mentioned. In game 5, it's almost felt like he was coming out to make a statement. One, I'm not going to be punked. You're not going to push me around. You're not going to, you know, knock me down. I might be a little slender, but I'm not going to be pushed around. And oh, by the way, I got a little something in my neck as well. Here's KP, man. Kendrick Perkins, ESPN NBA analyst on First Take, talking about Wemby and what he did prove in game 5.
2: Number one, he's the most dominant player in the NBA. Giannis, Jokic, whomever, move the hell aside. We have never seen a player that dominates like he does on both ends of the floor. Okay, that's number one. Number two, it's Wemby's world, and everyone's trying to get an apartment in it. That's where we at this point. The league belongs to him. That was the statement that he sent last night. It wasn't just to the Minnesota Timberwolves. That statement was sent to the rest of the league. I know OKC watching, rooting for the Minnesota Timberwolves. I guarantee you that, because they don't want to face that smoke. Another thing that was brought to my attention because of that performance, just when I thought that Giannis, since he's been hurt, Jokic, right, we've seen a decline a little bit over the past few years, I thought American basketball was catching back up. And then all of a sudden, Wemby comes along in this postseason and shows us that no, it still belongs to the international players. The international players has completely taken over our league.
0: Well, there's that's a statement right there from Kendrick Perkins talking about what he learned from Wemby and his performance in game number 5. When he goes to that point that he made at the end about the international players have taken over the league and it still belongs to them, I think that there's a really good rivalry between Wemby, the Frenchman, and Ant Edwards, the American. I think that that's a real healthy rivalry. Started in the All-Star break, and everyone came out of that All-Star break, including myself, saying, hey, there might be two new faces of the league, and that's the rivalry right there, Wemby and the Ant-Man, and we'll see it Friday night in Game 6.
1: Yeah, and I ain't mad at that mention. And, you know, I think when you look at this, don't forget, Wemby is a defensive force, too.
0: Mm-hmm.
1: And if he's not blocking a shot, he's still impacting the shot. Here's something for you. The Timberwolves have now taken more shots within 3 feet of the cup with Wemby off the floor than when he's been on. And that's despite being on the court for 56 more minutes than he's been off. So that lets you know, that's per ESPN's video tracking. 66-63. The guy, even when he's not registering a stat, is impacting the basketball game.
0: Yeah.
1: And I mentioned earlier how Julius Randle has to be one to step up in the post, but it's awfully hard to do that when you got, as what Anthony Edwards said, an alien in the center there making things tough.
0: As soon as Wemby hits the bench, they all go to the cup.
3: Mm-hmm.
0: Everyone goes to the cup. And you're right. I'm glad you brought up the fact that he doesn't have to actually be in the stat line to impact the game. If they're going to the cup and Wemby's anywhere around, you see them pull back out. Right? Mm-hmm. You even see them look over their shoulder to see where Wemby's coming from. Right? LeBron has been the guy for years that has been the track down guy. Right? I mean, he's made an art of being able to track you down on a fast break. Even hurts my heart to think about when he did it to Andre Iguodala in the finals, but that's a whole nother conversation. But you see the guys look over their shoulder. You see them look around and say, I know he's coming from somewhere. Where is it coming from? Where is that smoke coming from? Like special teams in football, you got to keep your head on a swivel. That's mm-hmm. what these guys are doing when they get near the paint. And, oh, no, my brother, I don't want none of that. You take it. You know what I mean? It's just the game changes. And if you turn a team into a jumper shooting team and they can't get to the cup, then they better be on fire, because if they're not, it's going to be a long day at the office.
1: I want to see Anthony Edwards try to bang on him. I want to see that, man.
0: Everybody wants to bang on him. That's the thing about it. Everyone wants to be that guy to create a poster with Wemby on the wrong end of it.
1: Yeah. And he holds steady every time. You know, mm-hmm. it's different from some of the other tall guys. You saw like Sean Bradley. Remember, everybody wanted to dunk Sean Bradley's neck and did.
0: And did and disrespected him, pushed him down, you know. They did everything to him.
1: It was right. And they did that to my boy Pat Ewing, too.
0: Yeah.
1: And Alonzo Mourning. You know,
0: Dikembe got it. I mean, everyone's going to get it eventually, right?
1: Who's going to get Wemby? I just want to know that. I want to know that. I want to see Ant do it.
0: Well, it'll be Ant. It'll be Ant because of that rivalry.
1: Yeah.
0: Because Ant is built different, man. He's just built different. He's got something. Again, I go back to what I always say. He's got something in his neck, right? He's got a little edge to him. He ain't going to back down, right? He's not scared of anyone. And I think that all-star experience with Wemby and the way they were playing at the end of it, I think that really created even more competitive juices from Anthony Edwards. I think, you know, because he's been pushing off, everyone saying, oh, you could be the face of the league. He's like, I don't care about that stuff. I don't care about that stuff. The minute that Wemby showed up and showed out, he was like, well, hold on now. Hold up now. Don't forget I'm here. Don't forget I'm here. Let me show you a little something. I got a little something for you.
1: Yeah, without a doubt, man. And that's the fun thing about this series.
0: Mm-hmm.
1: But, I mean, I hate to say it, but, well, I think the Spurs, they have a shot against the Thunder. I think they do.
0: Yeah, they do.
1: I don't think that Minnesota has. Because if Minnesota wins this series, this is going to take everything out of them. I can't see them having much left in the finals, you know, the conference finals against the Thunder. I couldn't see it.
0: But that's what we've been saying about them since they've been in the postseason,
1: yeah.
0: right? You know what I mean? They get a guy injured, Ant goes down, Dante goes down. We're like, well, that's a wrap, right? That stinks for them. That's a wrap. And then they win against Denver. Then, oh, well, they're not going to have much for San Antonio. Then they went and stole game one. Everyone's like, well, hold on now.
1: Yeah.
0: Right? But the problem is they woke up a sleeping giant.
1: Exactly.
0: You know?
1: And you know, Wembanyama, he had to defend himself, so I get the elbow. But, man, did they wake up a sleeping giant. And he came off cooking in that last game. 18 of his 27 points, you know, in the first quarter.
0: Yeah, exactly. Exactly. I think that, you know, even though I'm not rooting for anyone to get injured, and the shot that he sent to Naz Reid was not okay, I think he sent a message to the league. Hey, man, you ain't going to push me around. You're not going to punk me. I'm here, and I'm here to stay. We got a pair of Super Bowl favorites meet twice over the final 3 weeks of the season. That's next on ESPN Radio.
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11: We now know every single game that we played in the NFL, the 2026 season. I'm Q Myers, kicking off with the Seahawks hosting the New England Patriots. Seattle, 7 months ago, defeated the Patriots in Super Bowl 60. Now they're welcoming the Lumen Field September 9th for the season opener. It'll be the third time the teams in the previous season Super Bowl will meet in week one of the next season, and the second time they'll do so in the opener. The only other time came in 2016 when the Broncos beat the Panthers after defeating them in Super Bowl 50 earlier in the year. Couple of the notable games, Kenneth Walker, the MVP of the Seahawks Super Bowl win, who joined the Kansas City Chiefs as a free agent this offseason, will return to Seattle for a Sunday Night Football matchup. That'll be October 25th. Malik Willis, he's the new starting QB for the Dolphins. He's set to visit his former team, the Packers, on December 20th. The Dolphins also visit the Broncos on December 6th. That's a matchup that'll pit them against their former star receiver, Jaylen Waddle. They traded with Denver in the offseason. Stanley Cup playoffs, only two games in action. The Montreal Canadiens earlier in the evening defeated the Buffalo Sabres 6-3 and have a 3-2 series lead. The winner of that series will face the Hurricanes, who are 8-0 in the playoffs. And the Vegas Golden Knights, they lead 5-1 with under a minute left to go in that game. They have a 3-2 series lead. They'll go on to face the Avalanche. And in the NBA, officials say that the officials were correct and not calling a foul on Jared Allen in the closing seconds of regulation of Game 5 between the Cavaliers and the Pistons that was in Detroit. Cleveland went on to win 117-113 in overtime. But the no call was on Allen, who made contact with Asura Thompson as the Pistons guard was going after a loose ball. It led to some controversy in the final seconds of the fourth quarter. For more scores and analysis, check out ESPN.com and the all-new ESPN app. Coming up, more Game Night with Teron Davenport and me, Q Myers, here on ESPN Radio.
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11: I think we're all on cloud nine. 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We got the schedule. 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It's go time. 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The all-new ESPN app, SiriusXM Channel 80, and tune in. 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He's Teron Davenport. I'm Q Myers. And, Teron, we've gone through lightning fast through the schedule so far, weeks 1 through 15. That means we got to close things out strong, 16 through 18. Highlight a handful of games. So let's go ahead and jump into week 16.
15: The Los Angeles Rams, the Seattle Seahawks.
11: There you go. Christmas Day night game, Rams at Seahawks. I still remember that Thursday night football game that looked like the Rams were going to win. Seattle had a couple things go right for them, including a two-point conversion that looked like they didn't get it, only to find out that they did get it. Sam Darnold had a couple interceptions in that game, but Seattle still ended up winning that one. That's going to be a heck of a rematch. What are the Rams going to do? How are the Seahawks going to look Christmas Day, that night game in Week 16?
1: I tell you what's so cool about this, and it's something that I said I like, right, when you have these divisional games late in the season. But guess what? This is the first of two games in 3 weeks between these two teams. It's a home and away for the Seahawks going against the Rams. And I look, when you talk about the top two teams in the division, you know, obviously the 49ers are always going to be in the conversation, but it's all about the Rams and Seahawks. They're the best teams in the division. And what are they going to be able to do against the Seahawks? Are they going to finally be able to, after losing two straight games there in Seattle, are they going to be able to, you know, come in and win and make a statement late in the season?
11: Well, you know, and I want to see what the Rams are going to look like. Look, in the first round, they went and got Ty Simpson at number 13 overall. A lot of folks, including myself, thought they were going to get someone that could help them right now succeed. Is that going to be something that's going to be talked about all the way up to week 16? Is that going to be a conversation piece that's going to go away? Are the Rams going to be flying high at that stage of the game? How's Matt Stafford looking? How's Devontae Adams holding up? Puka Nacua, right? I mean, there's a lot of questions about the Rams, but all the questions about the Rams, in my opinion, are really positive. But I know they have a tough schedule, and by the time they get to week 16, we could be talking about a whole different Rams team.
1: That's a fact, man. And when you look at this Rams team and the offensive firepower that they have, it's one of the best groups in the league. There's no question about it. And you got Sean McVay pulling the strings, you know, calling the plays. So it's, look, the NFC West, it's a top-tier division. I think whoever comes out of that division is going to end up the number one seed, you know, in the NFC.
11: Man, if you go all the way back to week 12, when it comes to the Rams, they got the Packers, followed by the Chiefs, followed by the 49ers, followed by the Cowboys, followed by the Seahawks, followed by the Buccaneers, closing things out with the Seahawks. Good luck, Jack.
1: Yeah. That's what you call a murderer's row.
11: Facts, big facts. NFC winner odds, according to DraftKings, the Rams at plus 145, followed by the Seahawks closely at plus 160, 49ers plus 260, and the Cardinals, well, they're out of it at plus 9,000. But those top three teams right there are why the NFC West is such a dangerous, dangerous division. How about week 17?
15: The Baltimore Ravens, the Cincinnati Bengals.
11: Will both quarterbacks be playing in this one, right? Will both starting quarterbacks, I should say. There'll be quarterbacks playing, but will it be Lamar Jackson versus Joe Burrow, or will it be backup versus backup? Because more times than not, it seems like backups are representing for these two teams.
1: Yeah, it seems like that. And, I mean, one of the games, you know, in prime time that I remember was the playoff game where I was at Sam Hubbard. He knocked the ball out and returned it for a touchdown. Snoop was a starter because Lamar was hurt. But to your point about these guys, I mean, they both run into injuries so much. And it just goes to show you, right, it's not only guys that run. Right. Guys get hurt in the pocket, too. You know, so that is something to consider. But I mean, Lamar Jackson, he's 5-0 as a starter, you know, in Cincinnati. This is going to be an opportunity to shut down a streak, you know, in primetime games losing in Cincinnati. I mean, they have consistently lost in Cincinnati or under the lights, man.
11: Well, the other thing about this is last year Baltimore was you know, just compromised by so many injuries, especially to their defense. How are they going to bounce back? They have a defensive-minded head coach. I mentioned him earlier in the show, and Jesse Minter. He knows what it looks like. So how are they going to bounce back? Can they stay healthy? That team that we saw in Baltimore last year did not look like a Baltimore Ravens team. When I think Ravens, I think defense. And we didn't see that, especially early on in the season. We didn't see that for Baltimore.
1: Yeah, no, that's a fact. And I'll say this. It's week 17. It's late in the season.
11: Yep.
1: Derrick Henry, man. Look, I've seen this guy dominate in the final weeks of the season. And it's just something about when it gets colder, that 6'3", 245, 47-pound monster, it's hard to tackle him, man. It hurts, and you don't want, you got to make a business decision, and sometimes that business decision is to kind of like ole, and you end up getting stiff-armed in that case.
11: All you can think of when you're making that business decision is that scene from Friday, right? When Debo turns around and says, "You want some of this, old man?"
1: Yeah.
11: No. No, I don't. What are we doing down here messing with these fine folks? AFC North winner odds, according to DraftKings, the Ravens, minus 115. The Bengals at plus 210. Steelers at plus 500. The Browns, well, they're deep out, plus 1600. So DraftKings believes Baltimore is going to bounce back. AFC North be those champs. First year under Jesse Minter, team looking more like Baltimore. Can they make that run? That's going to be a really good game. Thursday Night Football, New Year's Eve, Week 17. How about Week 18?
15: The Los Angeles Chargers, the Denver Broncos.
11: All right, there you go. AFC matchup. Broncos won the division last season in the AFC West for the first time in what seemed like forever when it comes to that division. The Chiefs have dominated it. The Chargers, they were riddled with injuries along that offensive line. They look to bounce back. They have Mike McDaniel now as their offensive coordinator. How is this game going to go? What are you thinking about this Week 18 matchup?
1: Oof. I don't think the Chargers win. I trust Vance Joseph in that defense, man.
11: Okay.
1: I'm sorry. That's who I trust, and I get it. Mike McDaniels is in there, and, you know, he's really fond of Justin Herbert, and all that sounds good. But I'm going to go with what I've seen to be successful.
11: Well,
1: and that's the Broncos defense.
11: You mentioned McDaniel and him being fond of Justin Herbert. What is his expectations this year for the quarterback?
16: It's not about, all right, this is what you've done in the past. This is what we're going to do now. It's more about, you know, he has the capability of mastering, you know, every tool in the toolbox, every drop, every progression, every type of play that we'll want to do. And so it's chasing the mastery of that, which, you know, his expectations are the highest for himself, and which is a great thing for the Chargers organization, team, fan base, everybody. So I would say that we're looking to master and be elite at everything that we do, and being able to own the position in a new way, for him to own the position in a way he never has, and ultimately for it to be obvious to everyone around, he's playing the best football of his career. And that's kind of how we've approached it, and that's been our vision and expectations.
1: Sounds good. It really does, but we'll see. We'll see. And you look at the odds, right? It's the Chiefs at plus 160.
11: Yep.
1: The Chargers right behind them, above the Broncos, which I don't get. At plus 190, the Broncos plus 225, the Raiders,
11: they're deep odds, man. They're deep odds, plus 2,000.
1: The Raiders,
11: man.
1: What did they say? Oh, forget about it. That's how they say it, you know what I mean? But I will say this, there is another game that I definitely want to see in Week 18, and that's the Steelers at Ravens. We know that that's a rivalry.
11: Yeah.
1: I know personally from covering the Ravens for 2 years, like, Steelers week is different. So I always have an interest in that game, and it'll be Mike McCarthy, you know, getting a second shot at the Ravens, you know, in the final game of the season, and we'll see what happens. Can the Ravens win this and possibly win a division? We'll see.
11: Yeah, I mean, again, that's a tough division. I'm interested to see what the Pittsburgh Steelers are going to look like this year. I really don't know, you know, how's Aaron Rodgers going to play, assuming that he is the quarterback of the Steelers. And, you know, they went out and made some really good moves, I thought, in free agency and made some trades, you know, bringing in some more weapons for the QB. But we all know that Aaron Rodgers is short-term, even if he plays this year for Pittsburgh. So what are they going to do? How are they going to gear up and prepare themselves for future football? And how long is Mike McCarthy going to be at the helm? I got so many questions, but obviously they've got to play this season out and see how it all goes. So by week 18, we'll know a lot about Pittsburgh and we'll know a lot about the Baltimore Ravens. But I really am interested to see what the Steelers look like year one under Mike McCarthy and potentially year two with Aaron Rodgers at the helm. He's Teron Davenport. I'm Q Myers. It's Game Night on ESPN Radio and the all-new ESPN app. Coming up next, the Vegas Golden Knights. They're on to the Western Conference Finals. We'll break it down next on ESPN Radio on the all-new ESPN app.
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0: Progressive Insurance. Went through week 1 through 18 when it comes to the NFL schedule. That's love right there, but we got to show some love like this.
1: All the way up on game night.
2: Nothing can stop me. I'm all the way up.
0: All right, Teron, you know we got to start out in the NHL Stanley Cup playoffs going on. Only 2 games in action. One I had my eye on for sure. That was the Golden Knights and the Ducks. That's how this thing played out.
3: Dorofeev goes to work. He strips it before the puck can go to Trouba. Dorofeev threw it on goal, and he scores from a terrible angle at the right corner. Dorofeev makes it 5-1 Vegas. 2 goals for Dorofeev, 9 in the Stanley Cup playoffs, more than any other player.
2: Nothing can stop me. I'm all the way up.
4: 5 goals for Mitch Marner. It's the 5th time, or rather, 5 points, rather. It's this 5th multi-point game of the postseason. Again, like we talked about earlier, it's been a redemption, a comeback type of playoff season for him. And the between-the-leg goal, that too, he's definitely all the way up.
0: Yeah, there's no doubt about that. That highlight courtesy of Fox Sports Las Vegas. And, yeah, the Golden Knights now will face the Avalanche in the Western Conference Final. One only previous playoff series meeting versus Colorado. That was 2021 second round. They won in 6 games. I've already had folks hitting me from Colorado saying, all right, you ready? You ready? Avalanche and Golden Knights, let's get it on. So definitely look forward to that. The Avalanche are so stinking good. They are so good. So that's going to be a heck of a battle right there. Western Conference Final. Golden Knights versus the Avalanche. So that was one game that just wrapped up in the NHL. How about the earlier game, the Canadiens and the Sabres? That's how this one played out.
5: 4-for-20 in this series as here's Slavkovsky on front. They score! Nick Suzuki, power play goal! And the Montreal Canadiens get a couple of quick strikes late in the second period to go in front 5-3.
2: Nothing can stop me. I'm all the way up.
4: Nick Suzuki, one of 6 different goal scorers in that game. That's tied for the most in a playoff game in the last 40 seasons. Hot dog.
0: Yes, no doubt. Hey, look, and now the Canadians, they have a series lead, 3-2. Only problem is whoever wins this series has got to go up against a juggernaut right now. The Hurricanes, who are 8-0. They've swept their way through the Stanley Cup playoffs so far, have not lost a game. So the winner of the Canadiens and Sabres will take on the Hurricanes. Buckle up. Good luck. That highlight coming in courtesy of TSN 690 as we show love to the ones that deserve it here on Game Night on ESPN Radio and the all-new ESPN app. Turn our attention to Major League Baseball. I don't know if you know about these two teams, the Mets and the Tigers. This is what happened in the bottom of the 3rd.
5: 1-0. Swing a high fly ball toward right. McKinstry back. Track. Looks up. Go! A.J. Ewing, boy, a series he will never forget. His first big league home run. It sails into the Mets bullpen and right, and the Mets are on the board. The Detroit lead now 3-1.
2: Nothing can stop me. I'm all the way up.
4: I wouldn't mind playing that one again. You know, for me, it's all about let's go Mets.
0: Wow.
4: And my team, my boys. That's right. They swept the Tigers. But let me tell you something. I'm old enough to remember Greg Jeffries.
0: I did too.
4: Being a prospect that was can't miss.
0: Yep.
4: Wore number 9.
0: Yep.
4: But now the number 9 prospect that's can't miss and is proven it is A.J. Ewing. He's the 2nd youngest player since 1900 with a triple, a home run, and a stolen base in his first 3 career games. Let's go, A.J. Ewing.
0: Yeah, not bad. Not a bad performance by him at all. Again, was called up on Tuesday, hit his first career Major League Baseball home run today. So the Mets did get the dub 8-4 over the Tigers. As you mentioned, they completed the sweep. That highlight coming in courtesy 880 ESPN New York. Showing love to the ones that deserve it here on game night. How about the Phillies and the Red Sox? How about Kyle Schwarber?
6: The pitch.
5: Schwarber swings, launches it deep right field. It's on its way. And Kyle Schwarber over the Phillies bullpen into right field. It's a 2-run home run. His major league leading 18th of the year. And it breaks the scoreless deadlock here in the 8th. It's 2-0 Phillies.
2: Nothing can stop me. I'm all the way up.

0: Kyle Schwarber, most home runs in Major League Baseball of his 18. That was the first in the eighth inning or later this season.
1: Yeah, that's big time, man. 1-for-5 on the night, 18 home run, 2 RBI, tied for the third most home runs before June in a season in Phillies history. Not too bad, right? And again, first go-ahead home run in the eighth inning or later this season. Most in the MLB with 18 home runs. Highlight coming in courtesy of Sports Radio 94 WIP. Phillies 3, Red Sox 1. The Cubs, the Braves. The Cubs have been playing some good ball. Here they go.
2: Hap drives one in the air, deep right field. This has got a chance. Gone. Big home run for Ian Hap. Cubs lead 2-0. It looked like an off-speed pitch that was up around the letters, and Hap jumped all over it.
3: Nothing can stop me. I'm all the way up.
0: You know what was all the way up? That ball he hit, 424 feet. That guy talking about it got a chance. That thing was gone, 424 feet, the third longest this season and longest in a road game.
1: You said that's one that could have been hit out of any national park, huh?
0: Shoot, take it back to the 1900, that could have been hit out of the polo grounds.
1: There you go right there. Big time home run. The Braves get shut out. Cubbies win 2-0. The highlight coming in courtesy of Cubs Radio Network. And for the Cubs, first road shutout of the Braves since 2015. July 18th, they won 4-0. So that's a pretty good feat right there when you can shut out the Braves. We know they have a team that can hit that ball all around the yard. We're showing love to the ones that deserve it here on Game Night on ESPN Radio on the all-new ESPN app. He's Teron Davenport. I'm Q Myers. The Reds, the Nationals, I think they just scored again. How about those Reds?
4: And he doesn't miss this one. First ball swinging, Blade launches it. Deep right field, way out of here. A three-run blast for J.J. Blade. His fifth home run of the year, 9-0 Reds.
3: Nothing can stop me. I'm all the way up.
0: Man, shout out J.J. Blade, Vanderbilt prospect. He was originally drafted by Miami, and he got to Cincinnati, and look what he's doing. That's his second or third career multi-home run game. You got to shout him out. But, man, the Reds overall, their offense, 15 runs scored, second most in their home game over the last 20 season.
1: I think they just scored again, man. 15-1, they pulled out the whooping stick for sure. That highlight courtesy of 700 WLW. The Mariners, the Astros, it has not looked good for the AL West, that's for sure. Neither one of these teams, but someone's got to win. How about this one?
5: Here's the 0-2. Swung on. That's tagged. Left field. This is going to go. How far? It is gone. Back row of the Crawford boxes. Mitch Garver, his first blast of the year. A 2-1 shot. And the Mariners lead 5-1. Playing long ball in Houston.
3: Nothing can stop me. I'm all the way up.
0: And that two-run homer, part of 8 runs in an 8-3 win over the Astros. Man, this is more of the same for Seattle, right? This is the fourth consecutive series win against the Astros. That's the longest winning streak since Houston joined the AL West in 2013.
1: Well, the Astros stink this year, man. They're 17-28. I don't know what's going on with them besides not a whole lot of winning. Seattle's 22-23. The A's are actually winning the division. They're 22-21, even though they lost this evening. It just has not looked good for the AL West. And to be honest, Toronto hasn't looked good for the AL, period. There's only 5 teams now that have winning records in the whole American League. The A's, the White Sox, the Guardians, the Tampa Bay Rays, and the New York Yankees. That's pretty wild. How about the Brew Crew and the Padres? How did this thing close out? Well, how did this thing start in the bottom of the first?
5: Here's the pitch. Ground ball towards the middle, a base hit. That'll score 2. Down the line is Contreras. Here comes Sanchez. To third goes Vaughn, and Renjifo's hot homestand continues.
3: Nothing can stop me. I'm all the way up.
0: One way or another, the Brewers just continue to find a way to be competitive. They don't want to pay anybody, but they just find a way. They won 11 of the last 15 games since April 28th, or 26th rather, and they're right behind the Cubs, one game behind the Cubs for first place.
1: Yeah, we know how well the Cubs have been playing. So, yeah, the Brew Crew, as you mentioned, man, 11 of the last 15, they've won. That's pretty impressive, that highlight courtesy of 620 WTMJ. He's Teron Davenport. I'm Q Myers. It's game night here on ESPN Radio. So who do you got, the Spurs or do you got the Timberwolves in game 6?
0: Hey, man, I'm taking the Spurs, man. They got the alien.
1: What about Cleveland and Detroit? Who you got?
0: I'm going to go with Cleveland.
1: All right, there you go. Two series getting wrapped up. SportsCenter All Night's coming up next here on ESPN Radio.
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15: Loose puck in front. Canadiens don't clear. Power wants it back. Passing his skates. Here's Stone with a blast. Scores!
6: Can the Golden Knights clinch on the road against the Ducks in Game 6?
16: 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A stop. 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
15: Schwarber swings, launches it deep right field. It's on its way. And Kyle Schwarber over the Phillies bullpen into right field.
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12: 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Nick DeLuca here with you. Second week of May, the Stanley Cup playoffs in full swing with a pair of huge games. The PGA Championship Round 1 in the books, and have the latest from around Major League Baseball. But today, you knew who, but now you know when and where. The 2026 NFL schedule officially here. Had the leaks, but now the hose is going. All 272 games kicking off September 9th and ending January 10th. Season 107 in the NFL kicking off where 106 left off. The Patriots and the Seahawks. It's the 12th Super Bowl rematch in the following season and the fourth straight year to feature one. Defending champions have an 8-3 record in the previous meetings with back-to-back wins. The Eagles over the Chiefs last season and the Chiefs taking down the Niners in 2024. So who's going to win it this year? ESPN Monday Night Football play-by-play man Joe Buck giving his best guess.
18: I'm never right, so this is maybe the kiss of death.
19: Oh, no.
18: On the cover of Sports Illustrated or video game, but I'm going to aim big. I'm going to say Dallas Buffalo.
12: All right, well, Joe wasn't much help. I guess that's going to be wrong. So much talk about the schedule for the Patriots on their road to the Super Bowl last season. Andrew Hawkins, ESPN NFL analyst, can they repeat their success of last year in 2026?
20: I think they can. It won't be easy because the schedule is a true gauntlet. They had a favorable look last year, but also Drake May is taking another step forward. I think Drake May is an incredible young talent. We saw it a year ago as an MVP candidate. I have an expectation that we'll see him make another leap. And if they get A.J. Brown into this offense, I think it could be very, very special for them again. Not going to be easy, but definitely have the firepower to make it happen.
12: And on the other side for the Seahawks, what do their odds look like as they try and stage a potential repeat effort in 2026? Hawkins with more on Seattle.
20: Super hard, tough schedule. Everyone is going to give them their best shot. The defending champ. We know how hard it is for a team to repeat as a Super Bowl champ. When you talk about losing Kenneth Walker, they bring in Jadarian Price from Notre Dame. First round, he's a guy that I think, in very short order, will be able to man a lot of the ship that you're missing from Kenneth Walker, because he can do it all. He's fast, he's quick, he's powerful.
19: He didn't catch
20: very
19: a lot
20: reminiscent.
19: Of passes.
20: He didn't. He did not. But he's very reminiscent of, like, young Marshawn Lynch. I'm not saying he's that, but they do have similar run styles, and I'm telling you that he's a name to watch out for.
12: Well, that is high praise, Hawkins, on the NFL schedule release show. Super Bowl rematch highlighting 9 playoff rematches in 2026. We also have a good chunk of reunion and revenge games, starting with the Seahawks and Kenneth Walker after winning Super Bowl 60 MVP. Walker signing a 3-year, $43 million deal with the Chiefs in the offseason. He ran for 135 yards on 27 carries against the Patriots, becoming the first running back to win Super Bowl MVP since Denver's Terrell Davis. Now a Chief, ESPN NFL analyst Damian Woody thinking Kansas City needs to get their running game going this season.
21: There's not a better time for that to happen than now, because your quarterback is coming off of ACL. I think part of the reason that Patrick Mahomes got this injury is so many times he's put on his cape to try to save the Kansas City Chiefs, and now you're in this predicament as a Chiefs fan.
12: Yeah, expecting Walker to carry a big load, especially early with Mahomes recovering from the ACL. Week 1, Monday Night Football for the Chiefs. They take on the Broncos. ESPN analyst Troy Aikman on the matchup.
22: I think everyone's wondering whether or not Patrick Mahomes obviously is going to be back for that one. A down year last year for that franchise. I expect them to come back and be the team that we've seen for much of the last decade. And then, of course, with Denver, you could argue that they were a quarterback injury away from making it to the Super Bowl. It's unfortunate for that organization, but what a great job Sean Payton has done. So to kick that off week one in a divisional game, I always liked that as a player when you opened up against a divisional opponent and kind of helped set the tone in what is a very competitive division.
12: Aikman on Get Up. Yeah, I'd say that's a pretty darn good way to start the season on Monday Night Football, Broncos and Chiefs. Walker, the fourth reigning Super Bowl MVP to change teams and the first since Dexter Jackson went to the Cardinals in 2003 after winning Super Bowl MVP with the Buccaneers. Week 7, Sunday Night Football on October 25th for Trey Hendrickson reuniting with the Bengals after spending the last 5 seasons
2: with Cincinnati. Hendrickson signing that four-year, $120 million deal with the Ravens in the offseason in a move that was anything but quiet. Had 61 sacks in 72 games with the Bengals, only player in franchise history with 14-plus in a season. While DJ Moore will take on the Bears, was traded in March for a second-round pick after spending the last three seasons in Chicago. Now a Buffalo Bill, had a career-high 1,364 receiving yards in his first year in Chicago in 2023, but put up career lows in receptions and receiving yards last season in his only year with Ben Johnson. Week 15 Saturday primetime game for that one, Bills and Bears at Buffalo's new Highmark Stadium. Bears, by the way, have the toughest strength of schedule in the NFL based on last year's opponent win-loss at 550, but ESPN's Dominique Foxworth thinking they'll be even better this season.
4: I think it's possible that they may not have as many wins. They may not win the division, but I think they're going to be a better team. They've addressed some issues in the secondary with their safeties, but more importantly, they can effectively run the ball. That's one thing that they've always been able to do, or at least Ben Johnson's always been able to do, and they did incredibly well last year against some really good teams. I have no reason to believe, as long as they got Bradbury in there to replace Dahlman's retirement at center, I have no reason to believe that this rushing attack is going to fall off. As long as that's there, I think this team will be fine. They'll get better, and they'll be contenders in the NFC.
2: Yeah, 2016 Falcons, the last team to win a playoff game after entering the season with the hardest strength of schedule, and seven of the previous 10 teams missed the playoffs. If you're into coaching storylines, Brian Daboll will return to MetLife Stadium in week three on September 27th as Titans offensive coordinator to take on the Giants. Daboll won 2022 Coach of the Year, fired by New York last November after going 20-40-1. Things coming undone when Daboll rushed into the medical tent to check on Jackson Dart, one of a few injuries the Giants QB dealt with last season. ESPN's Damian Woody saying Dart needs to be a little more available this year.
21: I think Jackson Dart can be an absolute superstar. I love watching him play. You know, but again, like when you're the quarterback, you're literally the face of the whole operation. You got to be available. If you're not available, you're no good to anyone.
2: New Titans head coach Robert Saleh will also be returning to MetLife Stadium. He'll host his former team in week one in Tennessee, the Jets. And another former coach of the year getting a crack at his old squad, Kevin Stefanski, won the award twice. Will take on the Browns with the Falcons December 14th in week 14. Went 46-58 in six seasons in Cleveland, coach of the year in 2020 and 2023. The only Browns head coach in the last 40 years to last at least six seasons with the team. The Browns have the easiest schedule based on their opponent's 2025 record. The Niners, who had the easiest schedule entering last season, finished 12-5 on their way to an appearance in the divisional round. The Broncos and Seahawks, meanwhile, both have 10 games on their 2026 schedule against teams that made the playoffs last season, the most of any team for those two. Two of those games coming on Christmas, Denver hosting the Bills in a divisional round rematch, Seattle and the Rams round one. L.A. in primetime seven times this season, head coach Sean McVay on all of the attention heading into the year.
14: Yeah, you know, I think you got to earn it. You and I both know this league is so humbling. You obviously look at it, but, you know, it's the coaching cliche, but it's the truth. It's one week at a time. Try to be totally present. We're going to use every day in the meantime to get ready to peak going into that Niners game. But it's a great challenge. You know, everybody, this is all fun, but every single year is a great challenge in this league. We're excited to be able to get the opportunity to play in some of those games you mentioned.
2: McVay on the NFL schedule release, the attention well-deserved as they enter the season as the odds-on Super Bowl favorites. Not to be outdone by Thanksgiving week, though. First Thanksgiving Eve game on Wednesday night. The Rams are part of that one, too, as they host the Packers on November 25th. Thanksgiving Day, Bears at Lions, and then Eagles at Cowboys in the afternoon slot. ESPN's Dan Orlovsky thinking it's a tale of two schedules for those teams.
19: This might be the easiest schedule in football.
23: Okay,
24: wow. Get into it.
19: From an offensive perspective,
24: you're saying
19: starting week one, Eagles offense, starting week one, tell me when they run into an elite defense. I'll tell you when it is. It's week 15. Seattle. You're going to see a good defense. I think the Rams are going to have a good defense. I like the Giants defense.
24: It's going to be a lot better.
19: Giants? Good. But I'm talking an elite defense. Okay. From an offensive perspective, and Philadelphia is going to have a very good offensive line with Sean Manning. This is the easiest that I've seen so far. This is the easiest schedule when it comes to an offense going against defenses that I've seen so far. They don't see an elite unit till week 15.
2: I know that's good news for the Eagles. For the Cowboys, different story.
19: I think this is the hardest schedule I've seen. This is they had two brutal stretches. You're going to go week one, Giants, okay, division, week two, Washington division. Then they go Baltimore, Houston, Tampa, Green Bay, Philly. They can lose all five of those. And then you go week 10, November 15th, they go San Francisco, Tennessee, Philly, Seattle, Rams. That could be a 4 out of 5 week stretch that they lose. And so as much I was a little bit cautious on Eagles, after seeing the schedule, I'm way more bullish. I was bullish on Dallas. After seeing the schedule, this is a brutally difficult schedule.
2: Yeah, certainly tough. Doesn't get any easier on Thanksgiving. Thanksgiving Day wrapping up at night. Chiefs visiting the Bills, Broncos, Steelers on Black Friday. And then on Christmas, Packers, Bears, Bills, Broncos, Rams, Seahawks, all playoff rematches there. For the Steelers, hoping for a return to the postseason, should have some news on quarterback Aaron Rodgers coming soon per ESPN's Adam Schefter.
0: The Steelers have a voluntary off-season practice program that begins on Monday, May 18th. It's May 14th. You'd have to figure if Aaron Rodgers is going to get a deal done, the time to do it would be sometime between now and Monday when those voluntary practice sessions start under new head coach Mike McCarthy. Despite any reports about him being in the building last weekend meeting with the team, that never happened. It still hasn't happened. But you would think if he's going to play this season, it's going to have to happen here in the next few days. Prior to Monday, he would get a contract workout. He didn't show up last year until June, so that's always possible. But you take a look at the Steelers' schedule there, I would think in the next 4 days, we should have some type of Aaron Rodgers news and white smoke from the chimney.
2: Schefter on the NFL schedule release. Never a dull moment in Pittsburgh waiting on Aaron Rodgers. 118 days until the start of the regular season. I guess he has until then to sign. Nick DeLuca here with you. Sports Center all night here on ESPN Radio, the ESPN app, Sirius XM Channel 80. Round one of the PGA Championship today at Aronimink after 18 holes. It's the biggest logjam at the top of a major in 57 years, but one name standing out, Scotty Scheffler, taking advantage of a pair of long birdie putts to card a 3-under 67. It was the 13th round in the majors that Scheffler has had at least a share of the lead, and somehow the first time after the opening round. Scotty, on the key to performing so well through his first 18.
3: I mean, the golf course was pretty challenging this afternoon. I did a good job of staying in it mentally and staying patient around a place that was pretty tricky at times. Mm-hmm. Yeah, I don't really know how much to elaborate other than it was very difficult to make birdies.
5: Okay.
3: And then scrambling was important today as well.
5: Well,
3: you got a position, you know, getting the ball back up onto the greens and trying to two-putt from distance.
2: Scheffler joining Tiger Woods and Brooks Koepka as the only reigning PGA champions to have at least a share of the lead after the first round. According to ESPN research, both Woods and Koepka went on to defend their title. Six-way tie atop the leaderboard. Rory McIlroy is not a part of that. He struggled. Four straight bogeys to finish his round marked the first time he's ever done that in a major championship. Rory, short but sweet on what went wrong today.
23: Rory, how would you describe your opening round?
24: Could you elaborate what parts about it? Everything? Some things?
25: I started missing fairways. I missed fairway right on 4, fairway right on 6, fairway right on 7, fairway right on 9. From there it's, you know, it's hard, you know, I didn't have great angles either. And then obviously you start missing it just off the edges of these greens. It gets tricky. So, I felt like I did okay. You know, made that birdie on 5 to get back to even par after the soft bogey on 4. And then, I just got on that bogey train at the end.
24: That is disappointing. Golf is always going to be a game of adjustments throughout a round. Does that make it even more frustrating when you can't quite?
25: Yeah, I'm just not driving the ball well enough. I mean, it's been a problem all year for the most part. I've sort of got like I miss it right, and then I want to try to correct it, and then I'll overdo it and I'll miss it left. And it's just, it's a little bit of back and forth that way. So that's pretty frustrating, especially when, you know, I pride myself on driving the ball well. I just need to try to figure it out. I honestly thought I'd figured it out coming in here. I hit it well on Sunday, Quail Hollow, and then hit it good at home Monday. And even obviously I had to curtail the practice run Tuesday, but hit it decent yesterday. Once I get under the gun, it just seems like it starts to go a little bit wayward on me.
2: Yeah, Rory talking about the struggles with the driver. Through six events this year, he ranks 91st in driving accuracy. Coming up, pair of huge Stanley Cup playoff games and the latest from Thursday in Major League Baseball. 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
1: 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Stanley Cup playoffs rolling on with a couple big games. In Buffalo, things got pretty wacky early. Sabres getting the scoring started.
2: Power jumps a bit lower for a shot. Loose puck in front. Canadians don't clear. Power wants it back. Pass in his skates. Here's Doan with a blast. Scores! Traffic in front for Doan, who rips it home. Only 68.2 on the shot, but it was direct. And we'll see if it was tipped in. It might have been Norris, but it is a 2-1 Buffalo lead.
1: That lead did not last very long.
3: And the Canadians right back in. They score! Shot from the line is redirected. And this might be Texier, who got a piece of it to steer it in, and we're not even 8 minutes in, and we've already got ourselves four goals in the game.
1: It was Texier, Buffalo, and Montreal combining for five goals in the first 10-15, including the Doan and Texier markers 9 seconds apart. Five goals scored in a span of 8 minutes and 15 seconds, ranking 11th on the playoff list of fastest between two teams. Sabres took a 3-2 lead into the first intermission. The Canadiens surging in the second.
3: 4-for-20 in this series as here's Slavkovsky on front. They score! Nick Suzuki, power play goal. And the Montreal Canadiens get a couple of quick strikes late in the second period to go in front 5-3.
1: Calls from TSN 690 and WGR Sports Radio 550. Three goals, second period, the difference in a 6-3 win. Cole Caulfield, Josh Anderson, Ivan Demidov scored for Montreal. Jakub Dovish settling in after a rough first period. Sabres goalie Ukko-Pekka Luukkonen allowed five goals on 23 shots, pulled after two periods, second time this postseason. Game six on Saturday in Montreal. Canadiens a win away from the Eastern Conference Final. ESPN senior NHL writer Greg Wyshynski, how did the Sabres force Game 7.
4: It's not only just like his revenge, it's not only the way that he's played after, again, being, just absolutely ridiculed and criticized for his performances in the playoffs when he was in Toronto. It's not to say that he didn't deserve some of it. I mean, like his points per game average was significantly lower in the playoffs than it was in the regular season. And I think he kind of figured out some things in Vegas, like where to go to the hard parts of the ice to score in the playoffs and how to be a bit more aggressive. But the most important thing, I think, for him is he's really had backing of his coach, John Tortorella. And when Tortorella was hired there, I think a lot of people thought that he was going to break Marner. like it's an oil and water relationship between these two guys. But it turns out that Tortorella thinks that he got a raw deal in Toronto, that the narratives are wrong about this guy. And so far, Marner's proved them right.
1: Yeah, and the Western Conference Final is set. Vegas disposing of the Ducks in Game 6 in Anaheim. Mitch Marner starting the party early.
3: Now a chance at the other end. A stop. Oh, what a finish! Mitch Marner backs his way to the crease and finishes at the right post. What a goal for Mitch Marner. 1-0 Knights a minute into Game 6. Already the Golden Knights in Stanley Cup playoff leader in points.
1: And they weren't done. Vegas pouring it on in the third.
2: Dorofeev goes to work. He strips it before the puck can go to Trouba. Dorofeev threw it on goal, and he scores from a terrible angle at the right corner. Dorofeev makes it 5-1 Vegas. Two goals for Dorofeev, 9 in the Stanley Cup playoffs, more than any other player.
1: How about that? Vegas making a change at head coach Bruce Cassidy, fired with 8 games left in the regular season, and the Golden Knights advance to the Western Conference Final, their 5th appearance in 9 seasons. Nick DeLuca here with you on SportsCenter All Night, ESPN Radio, ESPN App, Sirius XM Channel 80. Busy day on the diamond in the majors. Pick it up in the 8th between the Cubs and the Braves, two of the best teams in the National League. Ian Happ with a big swing, and it held up.
5: Hemp drives one in the air deep right field. This has got a chance. Gone. Big home run for Ian Hemp. Cubs lead 2-0. It looked like an off-speed pitch that was up around the letters, and Hemp jumped all over it.
1: Hap Homer, the only scoring in the ballgame, a 2-0 Cubs win. That call from the Cubs radio network. They snap a four-game losing streak. The Cardinals take down the A's 5-4. Big day for Jordan Walker. RBI doubled to take the lead in the ninth inning after he hit a solo homer. Cards win 2 of 3 in the series, now 25-18. It has not been a good start to the year for the Astros, but at least they have Yordan Alvarez, I guess. He had his 14th home run of the year, but that was the bright spot for the Astros. Mitch Garver going deep, his first home run of the season. Seattle taking down the Mariners 8-3. Houston falling to 17-28 on the season, while Milwaukee keeps it rolling with a win over the Rockies as they improve to 6 of 7 in the victory. Up next, our half-hour headlines as we continue to break down the NFL schedule. 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
0: Saturday on ESPN Radio, it's an American League showdown in Motown. Vladimir Guerrero Jr. leads the Toronto Blue Jays in Detroit to face Bradley Green and the Tigers.
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1: Rory McIlroy struggles at the PGA while Scottie Scheffler soars. On the ice, the Canadiens are a win away from the Eastern Conference Final. The Vegas Golden Knights advance to the Western Conference Final. And it's the second Thursday in May. The NFL schedule released, all 272 games nailed down. It begins on Monday Night Football anyway, with the Broncos and the Chiefs. Monday Night Football analyst Troy Aikman on what he's looking forward to with that opening matchup.
2: Everyone's wondering whether or not Patrick Mahomes obviously is going to be back for that one. A down year last year for that franchise. I expect them to come back and be the team that we've seen for much of the last decade. And then, of course, with Denver, you could argue that they were a quarterback injury away from making it to the Super Bowl. It's unfortunate for that organization, but what a great job Sean Payton has done. So to kick that off week one in a divisional game, I always liked that as a player when you opened up against a divisional opponent and kind of helped set the tone in what is a very competitive division.
1: Patrick Mahomes coming off the torn ACL. That is the question. Will he be ready to go to start the season? ESPN's Adam Schefter.
3: The Chiefs have been very open and transparent, saying that he's way ahead of schedule. That's their words, their phrasing, way ahead of schedule. And it's hard to imagine that Patrick Mahomes, even him coming off an ACL, wouldn't find a way to be back for a game that would be 4 months from Thursday. 4 months from now, give Patrick Mahomes 4 more months when he already has looked pretty good. I think we have to operate thinking that he will be there until we're told he's not.
1: Chiefs head coach Andy Reid weighing in.
4: Yeah, I'll take a peek at the first game, obviously, and see who we're playing and where and when we're playing. And then go down the list there, kind of see where the bye week is, see what night games you have, and then see if you have any holiday games from there. So it's and then you look at times of when you're playing and kind of glance through it. But I don't make too much of it. You got to play all these teams somewhere, sometime, and so I'm pretty easy that way. Let's go.
1: Andy Reid ready to go, looking for a bounce-back season after what was a really difficult 2025. The NFL will play a record 9 international games in 2026 across 4 continents, 7 countries, and 8 stadiums. Cowboys and Ravens in Week 3 in Rio de Janeiro. Troy Aikman, Monday Night Football analyst, on the expectations for Baltimore and Lamar Jackson this season.
2: The expectations are what they've been. I mean, you expect Lamar to be in the MVP conversation. You expect the Ravens to be right there at the end of the day, which they typically have been. I agree with you completely, Greeny, that when you are a veteran quarterback, franchise quarterback, and you've had the years that Lamar has had, now the coach leaves, you got a young coach, first-time coach coming in, that puts a lot on the plate of the quarterback. So the expectations certainly are going to be higher for him. Hopefully he can stay healthy, but I don't think anything changes. They didn't make that change expecting any kind of rebuild or a slow development as a football team. So the expectations are what they are. He understands that, and he's probably feeling a little bit more of the heat than he otherwise would.
1: Yeah, new head coach in Jesse Minter, a new era in Baltimore. The New Orleans Saints will be the featured team in the NFL's first ever game in France, taking on the Steelers. Who's the starting quarterback? Well, we think it's going to be Aaron Rodgers, but if it's not, ESPN's Adam Schefter says the Steelers are comfortable with what's supposed to be behind him.
3: They've operated always as if he's there, that's great. They'd love to have him, and if he's not, they're ready to roll with Will Howard. And I know that people sound like, well, Will Howard. They really like Will Howard. They have Will Howard on the roster. They have Mason Rudolph on the roster. They drafted Drew Aller on the roster. So they have quarterbacks. It's not like if Rodgers all of a sudden decides at some point in the near future that he's not going to play, that they'll be left hanging high and dry. They're comfortable with those guys. They would like and want Aaron Rodgers to come back. That's their hope. But they've made the moves that they feel like they need to make to be ready for the coming season in the event that he decides that he's not going to be there.
1: Plenty of international flavor for the AFC North schedule in 2026. The Bengals getting a game in Spain. ESPN's Peter Schrager thinking that it means that the NFL still considers them an elite team.
5: I think the big thing here to me, the NFL sent the Bengals to London in 2016 and 2019, and it was like, whatever. The NFL choosing the Bengals yes. for this game tells me that the league really believes in this franchise and that maybe they are one of the state-of-the-art teams that we're going to showcase the league with. So really cool stadium, really cool country, and really cool fan base that we're all putting together. Falcons versus Bengals.
1: Yeah, so many ways to slice this schedule. When you look at the primetime, when you look at the holiday games, how about strength of schedule? The Giants had a gauntlet last year. It's a little bit easier this season in year one under new head coach John Harbaugh. ESPN's Dan Orlovsky thinking New York might be making the playoffs.
6: I'm saying the New York Giants.
7: Okay.
6: One, so many double-digit leads in the fourth quarter last year, blown. Usually getting an adult in the room, a John Harbaugh in the room will help that. Arvell Reese added. There's weapons on the outside. If Malik Nabers is as healthy as we hope he's going to be, I add Isaiah Likely. I think this defensive line, even though they don't have Dexter Lawrence, will be one of the best in football. That young man, can he take that giant second year leap? There's going to be a quarterback in their second year this year that's going to take a big giant leap. Will it be Cam Ward? Will it be Tyler Shuck down in New Orleans? I'm banking on Jackson Dart. I'm a fan. I'm going to say the Giants.
1: Yeah, New York with a middle-of-the-road schedule after having the toughest in the NFL last season. Nick DeLuca here with you, SportsCenter All Night, ESPN Radio, SiriusXM, Channel 80. Couple of huge Game 6s in the NBA playoffs coming on Friday. NBA playoffs are on ESPN Radio. Catch postseason action on ESPN Radio and the ESPN app presented by Gusto. In the East, a stunning Cavs comeback has Cleveland to win away from the Eastern Conference Final. The Game 5 winner in a tied best of 7 has gone on to win 82% of the time. The Cavs are 9-1 all-time, went up 3. Their only loss to the Pistons in 2006. James Harden was brilliant in Game 5. 30 points, 8 rebounds, 6 assists, and 3 blocks. But unsportsmanlike's Evan Cohen not ready to give him all the flowers just yet.
8: I don't want to get fooled because he's going to have bad games late. There's just too many examples of that. So let's just do it in the moment. In the moment, over the last couple of games, he's been great. He's going to have another bad game at some point. It's yeah. just going to happen. Mm-hmm. But when you've got Donovan Mitchell next to him, whether numbers back this up in full, he's never played in the conference finals. Donovan Mitchell feels like the guy that, I got it. Don't worry. I got it. I'll win this for us. I have that faith in him.
1: Harden, the first player in NBA history to record a 30-point playoff game with 6 different franchises. No one else has even done it with 5. He was huge in Game 5, but ESPN Stephen A. Smith doesn't think that's ever really been the problem.
9: The issue with James Harden and his flaws in the postseason ain't games 1 through 5. It's games 6 and 7. Brother, the world is watching. In the last 5 game sixes that James Harden has been on the basketball court, his teams are 1 and 4. 1 and 4. One of the most prolific scorers in the history of basketball has averaged 16.8 points in those game sixes on 37% shooting and 23% from 3-point range. He's been up 3-2 going into a game six. He's been down 3-2 in a game six. The only thing that's been consistent is that he's been a no-show.
1: Stephen A. not buying it, but a huge game 5 for Harden. Has he done enough to improve his reputation as a playoff performer? SiriusXM NBA Radio's Eddie Johnson doesn't think the answer to that is yes.
10: We know what James Harden can do, but unfortunately, you only judge by how you perform in the big games, right? So you go all the way back to 2017, where only 10 points against San Antonio in game 6. 2018, Houston, remember that? They missed 27 straight threes, and Harden was a major part of that. They lose to Golden State. And then 2023 versus Boston, game 7, 9 points in a blowout loss planned for the 76ers. So those are the things that James Harden has to overcome. So, yeah, the great 30-point game yesterday on the road to beat a very good Detroit Piston team But now you got to close the deal. And that's what he's going to be judged on.
1: Yeah, the good news for James Harden, he's got a running mate. Donovan Mitchell had 21 in Game 5, but showed up when it mattered most. 7 points, 3 of 4 from the field in clutch time in the final 5 minutes when the score is within 5. Mitchell entered 2 of 16 from the field in clutch time this postseason. And heading into Game 6, Mark J. Spears, Anscape, and ESPN senior NBA writer thinks there's a lot on the line for Mitchell.
7: This is the biggest game of his career for several reasons. I'm not putting extras on it. That's what it is. One, he's never been in a conference finals in his career. Two, he told me at the beginning a couple weeks ago that he and James and Joel Embiid have more to prove in the playoffs than anybody. Three, he's from New York.
11: That's right.
7: Is that a bad accent? He's from New York. The New York Mets put food on his table. He used to be in their clubhouse all the time. His dad works there. Right. He was a high school star in New York. He started the season in New York. He wants to finish the regular season in New York. Playing against the Knicks, his childhood team, went to the Garden as a kid, is a huge deal. And if that's his path to the finals and he's able to do it, I don't know if he could write it any better than that.
11: Also,
7: but
11: Knicks, who
7: he has to win first.
1: Yeah, as for the top seed in the East, the Pistons on the brink of elimination. Such a disappointing loss in Game 5, the way they wilted down the stretch. ESPN Radio's Harry Douglas says they can't allow that disappointing finish to carry over into Game 6.
12: Detroit, man, you have to be careful, JB Bickerstaff. I'm telling you right now, because the way they lost that ball game last night, up 9 points with 3 minutes to go, and it goes to overtime and how things played out in overtime, and then worried about it not being a foul call on the final play in the fourth quarter. Don't let one loss become two.
1: Here's the problem. There's not a ton of help around Cade Cunningham right now, a guy who has been outstanding this entire postseason. ESPN Radio's David Dennis Jr. says Detroit only has one option right now.
13: Nobody else can give you anything but Cade Cunningham. That's just what has come down to, is that all the concerns that we had about Detroit in the regular season, where's that secondary scoring going to come from? Where are the threes going to come from? And they're answering it, and the answer is nowhere, because it's just one dude who's running out of gas towards the end of the game. The turnovers are spiking during the end of the game, and this team is just not executing. I don't know if they can win two straight against this Cleveland, especially with one on the road.
1: Yeah, no doubt. It is a tall task. The Cavs undefeated inside Rocket Arena this postseason, and a chance to get to the Eastern Conference Final where the Knicks are waiting. In the West, what a return for Wemby in Game 5. He's the third youngest player in NBA history with at least 25, 15 boards and 5 assists in a playoff game. Only Luka Doncic and Magic Johnson did it at a younger age. In his return after facing some adversity in Game 4 with the ejection because of the flagrant 2, ESPN's Kendrick Perkins on what Wembanyama proved in Game 5.
14: Number one, he's the most dominant player in the NBA. Giannis, Jokic, whomever, move the hell aside. We have never seen a player that dominates like he does on both ends of the floor. Okay, that's number one. Number two, it's Wemby's world, and everyone's trying to get an apartment in it. That's where we at this point. The league belongs to him. That was the statement that he sent last night. It wasn't just to the Minnesota Timberwolves. That statement was sent to the rest of the league. I know OKC watching, rooting for the Minnesota Timberwolves. I guarantee you that, because they don't want to face that smoke. Another thing that was brought to my attention because of that performance, just when I thought that Giannis, since he's been hurt, Jokic, right, we've seen the decline a little bit over the past few years. I thought American basketball was catching back up. And then all of a sudden, Wemby comes along in this postseason and shows us that, no, it still belongs to the international players. The international players has completely taken over our league.
1: Love that from Perk. Wemby setting back American basketball years. The Spurs 16-3 in best of 7 series when holding a 3-2 lead, trying to close it out. Timberwolves 1-3 in best of 7s when trailing 3-2. Only win the 2024 West semis against Denver. Game 6 is in Minnesota on Friday night. A couple of games in the W tonight. New York and Portland in the Liberty were on fire.
11: 5 minutes to go in this one. The pressure still coming here for Portland. Stewart will take it. 22 points now for Brianna Stewart tonight.
15: And I would say that's a great player to find in transition if you want to finish.
1: Yeah, call from Prime Video. 22 for Stewart along with 7 rebounds. The Liberty win it 100-82. Pauline Astier stepping up without Sabrina Ionescu had 20 points. Liberty now 3-1. The Lynx and the Wings playing a close one. Natasha Howard coming up clutch.
16: Sims driving. Sims. No, it bounced out. Under a minute now. Miles to Howard. Howard got the lay. Howard with 26. Six assists for Olivia Miles.
1: A call from Prime Video. Howard finished with 26. Courtney Williams adding 21. Paige Becker scoring 27 for the Wings as they fall to 1-2, going 10 of 11 from the foul line as well for Becker's. Lynx 2-1. Wings have lost 2 of their first 3. Coming up, volume up for Top Sound, some big game sixes in the NBA, and more from Major League Baseball. 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

0: Gilgeous Alexander, open three. Bang, he got it. And the Thunder have taken the lead.
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0: Number five.
1: All right, let's get to some Thursday top sound on the diamond. J.J. Bleda had a day on 700 WLW.
4: And he doesn't miss this one. First ball swinging, Bleda launches it. Deep right field, way out of here. A three-run blast for J.J. Bleda. His fifth home run of the year, 9-0 Reds.
0: Number four.
1: The Mets have been looking for offense. Mark Vientos providing on 880 ESPN New York.
5: Mark Vientos hits one deep to left field. Forget it. Home run Vientos. He hit it over the great wall of

0: pushing well to the left of the 358 mark. A two-run homer for Vientos. Number six on the year for Mark. And the Mets have opened up a 6-3 lead.
1: Number three.
2: Dodgers and Giants back together again. Jung-Hoon Lee made it all the way around the bases on KNBR.
3: Two strikes to count, two down. And there's a swing. Line drive right along the left field line. Slicing. Fair. Just barely fair. And he hits the sidewall and shoots right on by Teoscar Hernandez all the way to the wall. One run is in. And now Lee is being waved home to throw. It's overthrown. He goes all the way around the bases and inside the park home run to tie the game.
1: Number two.
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5: Schwarber swings, launches it, deep right field. It's on its way. And Kyle Schwarber over the Phillies bullpen into right field. It's a two-run home run. His Major League leading 18th of the year. And it breaks the scoreless deadlock here in the eighth. It's 2-0 Phillies.
1: Number one.
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6: Didn't a shot at Tim Sills. Way off target, off the near corner boards from the Ducks. Flood the offensive zone with their fourth line. Ross Johnston, Tim Washington, and Jansen Harkins. Now a chance at the other end. A stop. Oh, what a finish! Mitch Marner stacks his way to the crease and finishes at the right post. What a goal for Mitch Marner. 1-0 Knights, a minute into game six.
2: Yeah, some really good moments. None bigger than Mitch Marner leading the Golden Knights to a great start as they find themselves in the Western Conference Final in the Stanley Cup playoffs. Get over to the Diamond where the Dodgers take down the Giants 5-2. Jung-Hoon Lee had the two-run inside the park homer, but the Dodgers answer back. Alex Call, two-run single. The difference in that one as L.A. regains sole possession of first place in the NL West. The struggles continue for the Giants. They fall to 10 games under 500, 18-28. In Boston, Kyle Schwarber, you just heard it, did it again. Another home run against his former team. Look away, Red Sox fans. Schwarber has seven homers in his last seven games, the first Phillies player to hit at least that many in a week since current teammate Trey Turner back in 2023. Jesus Luzardo went six scoreless. Phillies win it 3-1. To win the series, they're now within two games of 500 after that really difficult start. Speaking of really tough starts, the Mets taking on the Tigers, and they find some offense. Heard the Vientos two-run homer. They win it 9-4. A.J. Ewing hitting his first big league home run. Had a strong first series in the bigs. Brett Beatty went deep as well after the Mets fell behind early. Tigers back to six games under 500. The Mets with a little momentum entering their weekend Subway Series with the Yankees. Getaway game in Cincy. The Nats were ready to get out of town. J.J. Bleda homering twice and driving in six, his third multi-homer game of his career, in a Reds 15-1 rout over the Nationals. Cincinnati avoiding the sweep, extending their run of consecutive home series without being swept to 39. It's their longest as a franchise since they went 52 in a row from 2011 through 2013. Couple of huge game sixes in the NBA playoffs coming on Friday. The T-Wolves and the Spurs in game six. San Antonio with an opportunity to advance. Timberwolves 1-3 in best of seven series when trailing 3-2. And the T-Wolves 2-3 when Anthony Edwards scores 20-plus, but they're hoping that they can get a big-time performance out of him. On the Eastern Conference side, it's one win, and you're into the Eastern Conference final for the Cavaliers. Can the top seed in the Eastern Conference, the Pistons, get something to help out Cade Cunningham as they try and survive and force a Game 7 as they play on the road? Coming up, you knew who, but now we've got when and where. Schedule for season 107 in the NFL. This is SportsCenter All Night on ESPN Radio.
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19: Every single year is a great challenge in this league. We're excited to be able to get the opportunity to play in some of those games you mentioned.
1: A pivotal Game 5 takes place on the ice between the Canadiens and the Sabres.
20: Loose puck in front. Canadiens don't clear. Power wants it back. Passing his skates. Here's Stone with a blast. Scores!
1: Can the Golden Knights clinch on the road against the Ducks in Game 6?
21: Now a chance at the other end. A stop. Oh, what a finish! Mitch Marner stacks his way to the crease and finishes at the right post.
1: First round coverage of the PGA Championship tees off.
22: Once I get under the gun, it just seems like I just, you know, it starts to go a little bit wayward on me.
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20: Schwarber swings, launches it deep right field. It's on its way. And Kyle Schwarber over the Phillies bullpen into right field.
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2: 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Nick DeLuca here with you. Second week of May, the Stanley Cup playoffs in full swing with a pair of huge games. The PGA Championship Round 1 in the books, and have the latest from around Major League Baseball. But today, you knew who, but now you know when and where. The 2026 NFL schedule officially here had the latest leaks, but now the hose is going. All 272 games kicking off September 9th and ending January 10th. Season 107 in the NFL kicking off where 106 left off. The Patriots and the Seahawks. It's the 12th Super Bowl rematch in the following season and the fourth straight year to feature one. Defending champions have an 8-3 record in the previous meetings with back-to-back wins. The Eagles over the Chiefs last season and the Chiefs taking down the Niners in 2024. So who's going to win it this year? ESPN Monday Night Football play-by-play man Joe Buck giving his best guess.
0: Well, yeah, well, I'm never right, so this is maybe the kiss of death. It's like being on the cover of Sports Illustrated or video game, but I'm gonna aim big. I'm going to say Dallas-Buffalo.
2: All right, well, Joe wasn't much help. I guess that's going to be wrong. So much talk about the schedule for the Patriots on their road to the Super Bowl last season. Andrew Hawkins, ESPN NFL analyst, can they repeat their success of last year in 2026?
3: I think they can. It won't be easy because the schedule is a true gauntlet. They had a favorable look last year, but also Drake May is taking another step forward. I think Drake May is an incredible young talent. We saw it a year ago as an MVP candidate. I have an expectation that we'll see him make another leap. And if they get A.J. Brown into this offense, I think it could be very, very special for them again. Not going to be easy, but definitely have the firepower to make it happen.
2: And on the other side for the Seahawks, what do their odds look like as they try and stage a potential repeat effort in 2026? Hawkins with more on Seattle.
3: Super hard, tough schedule. Everyone is going to give them their best shot. The defending champ. We know how hard it is for a team to repeat as a Super Bowl champ. When you talk about losing Kenneth Walker, they bring in Jadarian Price from Notre Dame. First round, he's a guy that I think, in very short order, will be able to man a lot of the ship that you're missing from Kenneth Walker, because he can do it all. He's fast, he's quick, he's powerful.
16: He didn't catch
3: very
16: a lot
3: reminiscent.
16: Of passes.
3: He didn't. He did not. But he's very reminiscent of, like, young Marshawn Lynch. I'm not saying he's that, but they do have similar run styles, and I'm telling you that he's a name to watch out for.
2: Well, that is high praise, Hawkins, on the NFL schedule release show. Super Bowl rematch highlighting 9 playoff rematches in 2026. We also have a good chunk of reunion and revenge games, starting with the Seahawks and Kenneth Walker after winning Super Bowl 60 MVP. Walker signing a 3-year, $43 million deal with the Chiefs in the offseason. He ran for 135 yards on 27 carries against the Patriots, becoming the first running back to win Super Bowl MVP since Denver's Terrell Davis. Now a Chief, ESPN NFL analyst Damian Woody thinking Kansas City needs to get their running game going this season.
23: There's not a better time for that to happen than now, because your quarterback is coming off of ACL. I think part of the reason that Patrick Mahomes got this injury is so many times he's put on his cape to try to save the Kansas City Chiefs, and now you're in this predicament as a Chiefs fan.
2: Yeah, expecting Walker to carry a big load, especially early with Mahomes recovering from the ACL. Week 1, Monday Night Football for the Chiefs. They take on the Broncos. ESPN analyst Troy Aikman on the matchup.
24: I think everyone's wondering whether or not Patrick Mahomes obviously is going to be back for that one. A down year last year for that franchise. I expect them to come back and be the team that we've seen for much of the last decade. And then, of course, with Denver, you could argue that they were a quarterback injury away from making it to the Super Bowl. It's unfortunate for that organization, but what a great job Sean Payton has done. So to kick that off week one in a divisional game, I always liked that as a player when you opened up against a divisional opponent and kind of helped set the tone in what is a very competitive division.
2: Aikman on Get Up. Yeah, I'd say that's a pretty darn good way to start the season on Monday Night Football, Broncos and Chiefs. Walker, the fourth reigning Super Bowl MVP to change teams and the first since Dexter Jackson went to the Cardinals in 2003 after winning Super Bowl MVP with the Buccaneers. Week 7, Sunday Night Football on October 25th. For Trey Hendrickson reuniting with the Bengals after spending the last 5 seasons with Cincinnati. Hendrickson signing that 4-year, $120 million deal with the Ravens in the offseason in a move that was anything but quiet. Had 61 sacks in 72 games with the Bengals. Only player in franchise history with 14-plus in a season. While DJ Moore will take on the Bears, was traded in March for a second-round pick after spending the last 3 seasons in Chicago. Now a Buffalo Bill, had a career-high 1,364 receiving yards in his first first year in Chicago in 2023, but put up career lows in receptions and receiving yards last season in his only year with Ben Johnson. Week 15, Saturday primetime game for that one, Bills and Bears at Buffalo's new Highmark Stadium. Bears, by the way, have the toughest strength of schedule in the NFL based on last year's opponent win-loss at 550, but ESPN's Dominique Foxworth thinking they'll be even better this season.
5: I think it's possible that they may not have as many wins. They may not win the division, but I think they're going to be a better team. They've addressed some issues in the secondary with their safeties, but more importantly, they can effectively run the ball. That's one thing that they've always been able to do, or at least Ben Johnson's always been able to do, and they did incredibly well last year against some really good teams. I have no reason to believe, as long as they got Bradbury in there to replace Dahlman's retirement at center, I have no reason to believe that this rushing attack is going to fall off. As long as that's there, I think this team will be fine. They'll get better, and they'll be contenders in the NFC.
2: Yeah, 2016 Falcons, the last team to win a playoff game after entering the season with the hardest strength of schedule, and seven of the previous 10 teams missed the playoffs. If you're into coaching storylines, Brian Daboll will return to MetLife Stadium in week three on September 27th as Titans offensive coordinator to take on the Giants. Daboll won 2022 Coach of the Year, fired by New York last November after going 20-40-1. Things coming undone when Daboll rushed into the medical tent to check on Jackson Dart, one of a few injuries the Giants QB dealt with last season. ESPN's Damian Woody saying Dart needs to be a little more available this year.
23: I think Jackson Dart can be an absolute superstar. I love watching him play, you know, but again, like when you're the quarterback, you're literally the face of the whole operation. You got to be available. If you're not available, you're no good to anyone.
2: New Titans head coach Robert Saleh will also be returning to MetLife Stadium. He'll host his former team in week one in Tennessee, the Jets. And another former coach of the year getting a crack at his old squad, Kevin Stefanski, won the award twice. Will take on the Browns with the Falcons December 14th in week 14. Went 46-58 in six seasons in Cleveland. Coach of the year in 2020 and 2023. The only Browns head coach in the last 40 years to last at least six seasons with the team. The Browns have the easiest schedule based on their opponent's 2025 record. The Niners, who had the easiest schedule entering last season, finished 12-5 on their way to an appearance in the divisional round. The Broncos and Seahawks, meanwhile, both have 10 games on their 2026 schedule against teams that made the playoffs last season, the most of any team for those two. Two of those games coming on Christmas, Denver hosting the Bills in a divisional round rematch, Seattle and the Rams round one. L.A. in primetime seven times this season. Head coach Sean McVay on all of the attention heading into the year.
19: Yeah, you know, I think you got to earn it. You and I both know this league is so humbling. You obviously look at it, but, you know, it's the coaching cliche, but it's the truth. It's one week at a time. Try to be totally present. We're going to use every day in the meantime to get ready to peak going into that Niners game. But it's a great challenge. You know, everybody, this is all fun, but every single year is a great challenge in this league. We're excited to be able to get the opportunity to play in some of those games you mentioned.
2: McVay on the NFL schedule release, the attention well-deserved as they enter the season as the odds-on Super Bowl favorites. Not to be outdone by Thanksgiving week, though. First Thanksgiving Eve game on Wednesday night. The Rams are part of that one, too, as they host the Packers on November 25th. Thanksgiving Day, Bears at Lions, and then Eagles at Cowboys in the afternoon slot. ESPN's Dan Orlovsky thinking it's a tale of two schedules for those teams.
6: This might be the easiest schedule in football.
7: Okay.
6: Wow. Get into it. From an offensive perspective,
8: you're saying
6: starting week one, Eagles offense, starting week one, tell me when they run into an elite defense. I'll tell you when it is. It's week 15. It's Seattle. You're going to see a good defense. I think the Rams are going to have a good defense. I like the Giants defense.
8: It's going to be a lot better.
6: Giants? Good. But I'm talking an elite defense. Okay. From an offensive perspective, and Philadelphia was going to have a very good offensive line with Sean Manning. This is the easiest that I've seen so far. This is the easiest schedule when it comes to an offense going against defenses that I've seen so far. They don't see an elite unit till week 15.
2: Well, that's good news for the Eagles. For the Cowboys, different story.
4: I think this is the hardest schedule I've seen. This is a, they have two brutal stretches. You're going to go week one, Giants, okay, division, week two, Washington division. Then they go Baltimore, Houston, Tampa, Green Bay, Philly. They can lose all five of those. And then you go week or 10, November 15th, they go San Francisco, Tennessee, Philly, Seattle, Rams. That could be a 4 out of 5 week stretch that they lose. And so as much, I was a little bit cautious on Eagles. After seeing the schedule, I'm way more bullish. I was bullish on Dallas. After seeing the schedule, this is a brutally difficult schedule.
2: Yeah, certainly tough. Doesn't get any easier on Thanksgiving. Thanksgiving Day wrapping up at night. Chiefs visiting the Bills, Broncos, Steelers on Black Friday. And then on Christmas, Packers, Bears, Bills, Broncos, Rams, Seahawks, all playoff rematches there. For the Steelers, hoping for a return to the postseason, should have some news on quarterback Aaron Rodgers coming soon, per ESPN's Adam Schefter.
7: The Steelers have a voluntary off-season practice program that begins on Monday, May 18th. It's May 14th. You'd have to figure if Aaron Rodgers is going to get a deal done, the time to do it would be sometime between now and Monday when those voluntary practice sessions start under new head coach Mike McCarthy. Despite any reports about him being in the building last weekend, meeting with the team, that never happened. It still hasn't happened. But you would think if he's going to play this season, it's going to have to happen here in the next few days. Prior to Monday, he would get a contract workout. He didn't show up last year until June, so that's always possible. But you take a look at the Steelers' schedule there, I would think in the next 4 days we should have some type of Aaron Rodgers news and white smoke from the chimney.
2: Schefter on the NFL schedule release. Never a dull moment in Pittsburgh waiting on Aaron Rodgers. 118 days until the start of the regular season. I guess he has until then to sign. Nick DeLuca here with you. Sports Center all night here on ESPN Radio, the ESPN app, Sirius XM Channel 80. Round one of the PGA Championship today at Aronimink after 18 holes. It's the biggest log jam at the top of a major in 57 years, but one name standing out, Scotty Scheffler, taking advantage of a pair of long birdie putts to card a 3-under 67. It was the 13th round in the majors that Scheffler has had at least a share of the lead, and somehow the first time after the opening round. Scotty, on the key to performing so well through his first 18.
8: I mean, the golf course was pretty challenging this afternoon. I did a good job of staying in it mentally and staying patient around a place that was pretty tricky at times. Mm-hmm. Yeah, I don't really know how much to elaborate other than it was, I mean, it was very difficult to make birdies.
9: Okay.
8: And then scrambling was important today as well. Well, you got a position, you know, getting the ball back up onto the greens and trying to two-putt from distance.
2: Scheffler joining Tiger Woods and Brooks Koepka as the only reigning PGA champions to have at least a share of the lead after the first round. According to ESPN research, both Woods and Koepka went on to defend their title. Six-way tie atop the leaderboard. Rory McIlroy is not a part of that. He struggled. Four straight bogeys to finish his round marked the first time he's ever done that in a major championship. Rory, short but sweet on what went wrong today.
16: Rory, how would you describe your opening round?
25: Could you elaborate what parts about it? Everything? Some things?
26: I started missing fairways. I missed fairway right on 4, fairway right on 6, fairway right on 7, fairway right on 9. From there it's, you know, it's hard, you know, I didn't have great angles either. And then obviously you start missing it just off the edges of these greens. It gets tricky. So, I felt like I did okay. You know, made that birdie on 5 to get back to even par after the soft bogey on 4. And then, yeah, I just got on that bogey train at the end.
25: That is disappointing. Golf is always going to be a game of adjustments throughout a round. Does that make it even more frustrating when you can't quite?
26: Yeah, I'm just not driving the ball well enough. I mean, it's been a problem all year for the most part. I've sort of got like I miss it right, and then I want to try to correct it, and then I'll overdo it, and I'll miss it left, and it's a little bit of back and forth that way. So that's pretty frustrating, especially when, you know, like, pride myself on driving the ball well. So yeah, I just need to try to figure it out. I honestly thought I'd figured it out coming in here. I hit it well on Sunday, Quail Hollow, and then hit it good at home Monday, and even obviously I had to curtail the practice run Tuesday, but hit it decent yesterday. So, but yeah, I just sort of, once I get under the gun, it just seems like I just, you know, it starts to go a little bit wayward on me.
2: Yeah, Rory talking about the struggles with the driver through six events this year. He ranks 91st in driving accuracy. Coming up, pair of huge Stanley Cup playoff games and the latest from Thursday in Major League Baseball. 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
1: 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Stanley Cup playoffs rolling on with a couple big games. In Buffalo, things got pretty wacky early. Sabres getting the scoring started.
2: Power jumps a bit lower for a shot. Loose puck in front. Canadians don't clear. Power wants it back. Pass in his skates. Here's Stone with a blast. Scores! Traffic in front for Doan, who rips it home. Only 68.2 on the shot, but it was direct. And we'll see if it was tipped in. It might have been Norris, but it is a 2-1 Buffalo lead.
1: That lead did not last very long.
3: And the Canadians right back in. They score. Shot from the line is redirected. And this might be Texier, who got a piece of it to steer it in. And we're not even 8 minutes in, and we've already got ourselves four goals in the game.
1: It was Texier, Buffalo, and Montreal combining for five goals in the first 10-15, including the Doan and Texier markers 9 seconds apart. Five goals scored in a span of 8 minutes and 15 seconds, ranking 11th on the playoff list of fastest between two teams. Sabres took a 3-2 lead into the first intermission, the Canadiens surging in the second.
3: 4-for-20 in this series as here's Slavkovsky on front. They score! Nick Suzuki, power play goal. And the Montreal Canadiens get a couple of quick strikes late in the second period to go in front 5-3.
1: Calls from TSN 690 and WGR Sports Radio 550. Three goals, second period, the difference in a 6-3 win. Cole Caulfield, Josh Anderson, Ivan Demidov scored for Montreal. Jakub Dovish settling in after a rough first period. Sabres goalie Ukko-Pekka Luukkonen allowed five goals on 23 shots, pulled after two periods, second time this postseason. Game six on Saturday in Montreal. Canadiens a win away from the Eastern Conference Final. ESPN senior NHL writer Greg Wyshynski, how did the Sabres force Game 7.
4: It's not only just like his revenge, it's not only the way that he's played after, again, being, just absolutely ridiculed and criticized for his performances in the playoffs when he was in Toronto. It's not to say that he didn't deserve some of it. I mean, like his points per game average was significantly lower in the playoffs than it was in the regular season. And I think he kind of figured out some things in Vegas, like where to go to the hard parts of the ice to score in the playoffs and how to be a bit more aggressive. But the most important thing, I think, for him is he's really had backing of his coach, John Tortorella. And when Tortorella was hired there, I think a lot of people thought that he was going to break Marner. Like it's an oil and water relationship between these two guys. But it turns out that Tortorella thinks that he got a raw deal in Toronto, that the narratives are wrong about this guy. And so far, Marner's proved them right.
1: Yeah, and the Western Conference Final is set. Vegas disposing of the Ducks in Game 6 in Anaheim. Mitch Marner starting the party early.
2: Now a chance at the other end. A stop. Oh, what a finish! Mitch Marner backs his way to the crease and finishes at the right post. What a goal for Mitch Marner. 1-0 Knights a minute into Game 6. Already the Golden Knights in Stanley Cup playoff leader in points.
1: And they weren't done. Vegas pouring it on in the third.
2: Dorofeev goes to work. He strips it before the puck can go to Trouba. Dorofeev threw it on goal, and he scores from a terrible angle at the right corner. Dorofeev makes it 5-1 Vegas. Two goals for Dorofeev, 9 in the Stanley Cup playoffs, more than any other player.
1: How about that? Vegas making a change at head coach Bruce Cassidy fired with 8 games left in the regular season, and the Golden Knights advance to the Western Conference Final, their 5th appearance in 9 seasons. Nick DeLuca here with you on SportsCenter All Night, ESPN Radio, ESPN App, SiriusXM Channel 80. Busy day on the diamond in the majors. Pick it up in the 8th between the Cubs and the Braves, two of the best teams in the National League. Ian Happ with a big swing, and it held up.
5: Happ drives one in the air, deep right field. This has got a chance. Gone. Big home run for Ian Happ. Cubs lead 2-0. It looked like an off-speed pitch that was up around the letters, and Happ jumped all over it.
1: Hap Homer, the only scoring in the ballgame, a 2-0 Cubs win. That call from the Cubs radio network. They snap a four-game losing streak. The Cardinals take down the A's 5-4. Big day for Jordan Walker. RBI doubled to take the lead in the ninth inning after he hit a solo homer. Cards win 2 of 3 in the series, now 25-18. It has not been a good start to the year for the Astros, but at least they have Yordan Alvarez, I guess. He hit his 14th home run of the year, but that was the bright spot for the Astros. Mitch Garver going deep, his first home run of the season. Seattle taking down the Mariners 8-3. Houston falling to 17-28 on the season. While the Brewers keep it rolling with a 7-1 win over the Padres, they have won 6 of their last 7. Luis Renjifo with a big day. Drove in 3. Christian Yelich out of the starting lineup for a second straight game, and that one had been activated off the injured list back on Tuesday. Up next, our half-hour headlines as we continue to break down the NFL schedule. This is SportsCenter All Night on ESPN Radio.
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1: Rory McIlroy struggles at the PGA while Scottie Scheffler soars. On the ice, the Canadiens are a win away from the Eastern Conference Final. The Vegas Golden Knights advance to the Western Conference Final. And it's the second Thursday in May. The NFL schedule released, all 272 games nailed down. It begins on Monday Night Football anyway with the Broncos and the Chiefs. Monday Night Football analyst Troy Aikman on what he's looking forward to with that opening matchup.
2: Everyone's wondering whether or not Patrick Mahomes obviously is going to be back for that one. A down year last year for that franchise. I expect them to come back and be the team that we've seen for much of the last decade. And then, of course, with Denver, you could argue that they were a quarterback injury away from making it to the Super Bowl. It's unfortunate for that organization, but what a great job Sean Payton has done. So to kick that off week one in a divisional game, I always liked that as a player when you opened up against a divisional opponent and kind of helped set the tone in what is a very competitive division.
1: Patrick Mahomes coming off the torn ACL. That is the question. Will he be ready to go to start the season? ESPN's Adam Schefter.
3: The Chiefs have been very open and transparent, saying that he's way ahead of schedule. That's their words, their phrasing, way ahead of schedule. And it's hard to imagine that Patrick Mahomes, even him coming off an ACL, wouldn't find a way to be back for a game that would be 4 months from Thursday. 4 months from now, give Patrick Mahomes 4 more months when he already has looked pretty good. I think we have to operate thinking that he will be there until we're told he's not.
1: Chiefs head coach Andy Reid weighing in.
4: Yeah, I'll take a peek at the first game, obviously, and see who we're playing and where and when we're playing. And then go down the list there, kind of see where the bye week is, see what night games you have, and then see if you have any holiday games from there. So it's and then you look at times of when you're playing and kind of glance through it. But I don't make too much of it. You got to play all these teams somewhere, sometime, and so I'm pretty easy that way. Let's go.
1: Andy Reid ready to go, looking for a bounce-back season after what was a really difficult 2025. The NFL will play a record 9 international games in 2026 across 4 continents, 7 countries, and 8 stadiums. Cowboys and Ravens in Week 3 in Rio de Janeiro. Troy Aikman, Monday Night Football analyst, on the expectations for Baltimore and Lamar Jackson this season.
2: The expectations are what they've been. I mean, you expect Lamar to be in the MVP conversation. You expect the Ravens to be right there at the end of the day, which they typically have been. I agree with you completely, Greeny, that when you are a veteran quarterback, franchise quarterback, and you've had the years that Lamar has had, now the coach leaves, you got a young coach, first-time coach coming in, that puts a lot on the plate of the quarterback. So the expectations certainly are going to be higher for him. Hopefully he can stay healthy, but I don't think anything changes. They didn't make that change expecting any kind of rebuild or a slow development as a football team. So the expectations are what they are. He understands that, and he's probably feeling a little bit more of the heat than he otherwise would.
1: Yeah, new head coach in Jesse Minter, a new era in Baltimore. The New Orleans Saints will be the featured team in the NFL's first ever game in France, taking on the Steelers. Who's the starting quarterback? Well, we think it's going to be Aaron Rodgers, but if it's not, ESPN's Adam Schefter says the Steelers are comfortable with what's supposed to be behind him.
3: They've operated always as if he's there, that's great. They'd love to have him, and if he's not, they're ready to roll with Will Howard. And I know that people sound like, well, Will Howard. They really like Will Howard. They have Will Howard on the roster. They have Mason Rudolph on the roster. They drafted Drew Aller on the roster. So they have quarterbacks. It's not like if Rodgers all of a sudden decides at some point in the near future that he's not going to play, that they'll be left hanging high and dry. They're comfortable with those guys. They would like and want Aaron Rodgers to come back. That's their hope. But they've made the moves that they feel like they need to make to be ready for the coming season in the event that he decides that he's not going to be there.
1: Plenty of international flavor for the AFC North schedule in 2026. The Bengals getting a game in Spain. ESPN's Peter Schrager thinking that it means that the NFL still considers them an elite team.
5: I think the big thing here to me, the NFL sent the Bengals to London in 2016 and 2019, and it was like, whatever. The NFL choosing the Bengals yes. for this game tells me that the league really believes in this franchise and that maybe they are one of the state-of-the-art teams that we're going to showcase the league with. So really cool stadium, really cool country, and really cool fan base that we're all putting together. Falcons versus Bengals.
1: Yeah, so many ways to slice this schedule. When you look at the primetime, when you look at the holiday games, how about strength of schedule? The Giants had a gauntlet last year. It's a little bit easier this season in year one under new head coach John Harbaugh. ESPN's Dan Orlovsky thinking New York might be making the playoffs.
6: I'm saying the New York Giants.
7: Okay.
6: One, so many double-digit leads in the fourth quarter last year, blown. Usually getting an adult in the room, a John Harbaugh in the room will help that. Arvell Reese added. There's weapons on the outside. If Malik Nabers is as healthy as we hope he's going to be, I had Isaiah Likely. I think this defensive line, even though they don't have Dexter Lawrence, will be one of the best in football. That young man, can he take that giant second year leap? There's going to be a quarterback in their second year this year that's going to take a big giant leap. Will it be Cam Ward? Will it be Tyler Shuck down in New Orleans? I'm banking on Jackson Dart. I'm a fan. I'm going to say the Giants.
1: Yeah, New York with a middle-of-the-road schedule after having the toughest in the NFL last season. Nick DeLuca here with you, SportsCenter All Night, ESPN Radio, Sirius XM, Channel 80. Couple of huge Game 6s in the NBA playoffs coming on Friday. NBA playoffs are on ESPN Radio. Catch postseason action on ESPN Radio and the ESPN app presented by Gusto. In the East, a stunning Cavs comeback has Cleveland to win away from the Eastern Conference Final. The Game 5 winner in a tied best of 7 has gone on to win 82% of the time. The Cavs are 9-1 all-time, went up 3-2, their only loss to the Pistons in 2006. James Harden was brilliant in Game 5, 30 points, 8 rebounds, 6 assists, and 3 blocks. But unsportsmanlike's Evan Cohen not ready to give him all the flowers just yet.
8: I don't want to get fooled because he's going to have bad games late. There's just too many examples of that. So let's just do it in the moment. In the moment, over the last couple of games, he's been great. He's going to have another bad game at some point. It's yeah. just going to happen. Mm-hmm. But when you've got Donovan Mitchell next to him, whether numbers back this up in full, he's never played in a conference finals. Donovan Mitchell feels like the guy that, I got it. Don't worry. I got it. I'll win this for us. I have that faith in him.
1: Harden, the first player in NBA history to record a 30-point playoff game with 6 different franchises. No one else has even done it with 5. He was huge in Game 5, but ESPN Stephen A. Smith doesn't think that's ever really been the problem.
9: The issue with James Harden and his flaws in the postseason ain't games 1 through 5. It's games 6 and 7. Brother, the world is watching. In the last 5 game sixes that James Harden has been on the basketball court, his teams are 1 and 4. 1 and 4. One of the most prolific scorers in the history of basketball has averaged 16.8 points in those game sixes on 37% shooting and 23% from three-point range. He's been up 3-2 going into a game six. He's been down 3-2 in a game six. The only thing that's been consistent is that he's been a no-show.
1: Stephen A. not buying it, but a huge game 5 for Harden. Has he done enough to improve his reputation as a playoff performer? Sirius XM NBA Radio's Eddie Johnson doesn't think the answer to that is yes.
10: We know what James Harden can do, but unfortunately, you only judge by how you perform in the big games, right? So you go all the way back to 2017, where only 10 points against San Antonio in game 6. 2018, Houston, remember that? They missed 27 straight threes, and Harden was a major part of that. They lose to Golden State. And then 2023 versus Boston, game 7, 9 points in a blowout loss planned for the 76ers. So those are the things that James Harden has to overcome. So, yeah, the great 30-point game yesterday on the road to beat a very good Detroit Piston team, But now you got to close the deal. And that's what he's going to be judged on.
1: Yeah, the good news for James Harden, he's got a running mate. Donovan Mitchell had 21 in Game 5, but showed up when it mattered most. 7 points, 3 of 4 from the field in clutch time in the final 5 minutes when the score is within 5. Mitchell entered 2 of 16 from the field in clutch time this postseason. And heading into Game 6, Mark J. Spears, Anscape, and ESPN senior NBA writer thinks there's a lot on the line for Mitchell.
7: This is the biggest game of his career for several reasons. I'm not putting extras on it. That's what it is. One, he's never been in a conference finals in his career. Two, he told me at the beginning a couple weeks ago that he and James and Joel Embiid have more to prove in the playoffs than anybody. Three, he's from New York.
11: That's right.
7: Is that a bad accent? He's from New York. The New York Mets put food on his table. He used to be in their clubhouse all the time. His dad works there. Right. He was a high school star in New York. He started the season in New York. He wants to finish the regular season in New York. Playing against the Knicks, his childhood team, went to the Garden as a kid, is a huge deal. And if that's his path to the finals and he's able to do it, I don't know if he could write it any better than that.
11: Also,
7: but
11: the Knicks, who
7: he has to win first.
1: Yeah, as for the top seed in the East, the Pistons on the brink of elimination. Such a disappointing loss in Game 5, the way they wilted down the stretch. ESPN Radio's Harry Douglas says they can't allow that disappointing finish to carry over into Game 6.
12: Detroit, man, you have to be careful, JB Bickerstaff. I'm telling you right now, because the way they lost that ball game last night, up 9 points with 3 minutes to go, and it goes to overtime and how things played out in overtime, and then worried about it not being a foul call on the final play in the fourth quarter. Don't let one loss become two.
1: Here's the problem. There's not a ton of help around Cade Cunningham right now, a guy who has been outstanding this entire postseason. ESPN Radio's David Dennis Jr. says Detroit only has one option right now.
13: Nobody else can give you anything but Cade Cunningham. That's just what has come down to, is that all the concerns that we had about Detroit in the regular season, where's that secondary scoring going to come from? Where are the threes going to come from? And they're answering it, and the answer is nowhere, because it's just one dude who's running out of gas towards the end of the game. The turnovers are spiking during the end of the game, and this team is just not executing. I don't know if they can win two straight against this Cleveland, especially with one on the road.
1: Yeah, no doubt. It is a tall task. The Cavs undefeated inside Rocket Arena this postseason and a chance to get to the Eastern Conference Final where the Knicks are waiting. In the West, what a return for Wemby in Game 5. He's the third youngest player in NBA history with at least 25, 15 boards and 5 assists in a playoff game. Only Luka Doncic and Magic Johnson did it at a younger age. In his return after facing some adversity in Game 4 with the ejection because of the flagrant 2, ESPN's Kendrick Perkins on what Wembanyama proved in Game 5.
14: Number one, he's the most dominant player in the NBA. Giannis, Jokic, whomever, move the hell aside. We have never seen a player that dominates like he does on both ends of the floor. Okay, that's number one. Number two, it's Wemby's world, and everyone's trying to get an apartment in it. That's where we at this point. The league belongs to him. That was the statement that he sent last night. It wasn't just to the Minnesota Timberwolves. That statement was sent to the rest of the league. I know OKC watching, rooting for the Minnesota Timberwolves. I guarantee you that, because they don't want to face that smoke. Another thing that was brought to my attention because of that performance, just when I thought that Giannis, since he's been hurt, Jokic, right, we've seen the decline a little bit over the past few years. I thought American basketball was catching back up. And then all of a sudden, Wemby comes along in this postseason and shows us that, no, it still belongs to the international players. The international players has completely taken over our league.
1: Love that from Perk. Wemby setting back American basketball years. The Spurs 16-3 in best of 7 series when holding a 3-2 lead, trying to close it out. Timberwolves 1-3 in best of 7s when trailing 3-2. Only win the 2024 West Semis against Denver. Game 6 is in Minnesota on Friday night. A couple of games in the W tonight. New York and Portland in the Liberty were on fire.
11: 5 minutes to go in this one. Pressure still coming here for Portland. We'll take it. 22 points now for Brianna Stewart tonight.
15: And I would say that's a great player to find in transition if you want to finish.
1: Yeah, call from Prime Video. 22 for Stewart along with 7 rebounds. The Liberty win it 100-82. Pauline Astier stepping up without Sabrina Ionescu had 20 points. Liberty now 3-1. The Lynx and the Wings playing a close one. Natasha Howard coming up clutch.
16: Sims driving. Under a minute now. Miles to Howard. Howard got the lay. Howard with 26. 6 assists for Olivia Miles.
1: A call from Prime Video. Howard finished with 26. Courtney Williams adding 21. Paige Becker scoring 27 for the Wings as they fall to 1-2. Going 10 of 11 from the foul line as well for Becker's. Lynx 2-1. Wings have lost 2 of their first 3. Coming up, volume up for Top Sound, some big game 6s in the NBA, and more from Major League Baseball. 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
0: Five.
1: All right, let's get to some Thursday top sound on the diamond. J.J. Bleda had a day on 700 WLW.
3: And he doesn't miss this one. First ball swinging, Bleda launches it. Deep right field, way out of here. A three-run blast for J.J. Bleda. His fifth home run of the year, 9-0 Reds.
0: Number four.
1: The Mets have been looking for offense. Mark Vientos providing on 880 ESPN New York.
4: Mark Vientos hits one deep to left field. Forget it. Home run Vientos. He hit it over the great wall of Flushing. Well to the left of the 358 mark. A two-run homer for Vientos. Number six on the year for Mark. And the Mets have opened up a 6-3 lead.
0: Number three.
1: Dodgers and Giants back together again. Jung-Hoo Lee made it all the way around the bases on KNBR.
5: Two strikes to count, two down. And there's a swing. Line drive right along the left field line. Slicing. Fair. Just barely fair. And he hits the sidewall and shoots right on by Teoscar Hernandez all the way to the wall. One run is in. And now Lee is

0: throw. It's overthrown. He goes all the way around the bases and inside the park, home run to tie the game.
1: Number two.
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4: Schwarber swings, launches it deep right field. It's on its way. And Kyle Schwarber over the Phillies bullpen into right field. It's a two-run home run. His Major League leading 18th of the year. And it breaks the scoreless deadlock here in the eighth. It's 2-0 Phillies.
1: Number one.
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5: Giving a shot at Tim Sills. Way off target, off the near corner boards from the Ducks. Flood the offensive zone with their fourth line. Ross Johnston, Tim Washington, and Jansen Harkins. Now a chance at the other end. A stop. Oh, what a finish! Mitch Marner backs his way to the crease and finishes at the right post. What a goal for Mitch Marner. 1-0 Knights, a minute into game six.
2: Yeah, some really good moments. None bigger than Mitch Marner leading the Golden Knights to a great start as they find themselves in the Western Conference Final in the Stanley Cup playoffs. Get over to the Diamond where the Dodgers take down the Giants 5-2. Jung-Hoo Lee had the two-run inside the park homer, but the Dodgers answer back. Alex Call, two-run single. The difference in that one as L.A. regains sole possession of first place in the NL West. The struggles continue for the Giants. They fall to 10 games under 500, 18-28. In Boston, Kyle Schwarber, you just heard it, did it again. Another home run against his former team. Look away, Red Sox fans. Schwarber has seven homers in his last seven games, the first Phillies player to hit at least that many in a week since current teammate Trey Turner back in 2023. Jesus Luzardo went six scoreless. Phillies win it 3-1. To win the series, they're now within two games of 500 after that really difficult start. Speaking of really tough starts, the Mets taking on the Tigers, and they find some offense. Heard the Vientos two-run homer. They win it 9-4. A.J. Ewing hitting his first big league home run. Had a strong first series in the bigs. Brett Beatty went deep as well after the Mets fell behind early. Tigers back to six games under 500. The Mets with a little momentum entering their weekend Subway Series with the Yankees. Getaway game in Cincy. The Nats were ready to get out of town. J.J. Bleda homering twice and driving in six. His third multi-homer game of his career in a Reds 15-1 rout over the Nationals. Cincinnati avoiding the sweep, extending their run of consecutive home series without being swept to 39. It's their longest as a franchise since they went 52 in a row from 2011 through 2013. Couple of huge game sixes in the NBA playoffs coming on Friday. The T-Wolves and the Spurs in game six. San Antonio with an opportunity to advance. Timberwolves 1-3 in best of seven series when trailing 3-2. And the T-Wolves 2-3 when Anthony Edwards scores 20+, but they're hoping that they can get a big time performance out of him. On the Eastern Conference side, it's one win and you're into the Eastern Conference final for the Cavaliers. Can the top seed in the Eastern Conference, the Pistons, get something to help out Cade Cunningham as they try and survive and force a game seven as they play on the road? Coming up, you knew who, but now we've got when and where. Schedule for season 107 in the NFL. This is SportsCenter All Night on ESPN Radio.
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16: 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Canadiens don't clear. Power wants it back. Passing escapes. 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
14: Can the Golden Knights clinch on the road against the Ducks in Game 6?
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16: Schwarber swings, launches it deep right field. It's on its way. And Kyle Schwarber over the Phillies bullpen into right field.
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19: 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Nick DeLuca here with you. Second week of May, the Stanley Cup playoffs in full swing with a pair of huge games. The PGA Championship Round 1 in the books, and have the latest from around Major League Baseball. But today, you knew who, but now you know when and where. The 2026 NFL schedule officially here had the leaks, but now the hose is going. All 272 games kicking off September 9th and ending January 10th. Season 107 in the NFL kicking off where 106 left off. The Patriots and the Seahawks. It's the 12th Super Bowl rematch in the following season and the fourth straight year to feature one. Defending champions have an 8-3 record in the previous meetings with back-to-back wins. The Eagles over the Chiefs last season and the Chiefs taking down the Niners
2: in 2024. So who's going to win it this year? ESPN Monday Night Football play-by-play man Joe Buck giving his best guess.
11: I'm never right, so this is maybe the kiss of death. This
20: will
11: be on the cover of Sports Illustrated or video game, but I'm gonna aim big. I'm going to say Dallas Buffalo.
2: All right, well, Joe wasn't much help. I guess that's going to be wrong. So much talk about the schedule for the Patriots on their road to the Super Bowl last season. Andrew Hawkins, ESPN NFL analyst, can they repeat their success of last year in 2026?
21: I think they can. It won't be easy because the schedule is a true gauntlet. They had a favorable look last year, but also Drake May is taking another step forward. I think Drake May is an incredible young talent. We saw it a year ago as an MVP candidate. I have an expectation that we'll see him make another leap. And if they get A.J. Brown into this offense, I think it could be very, very special for them again. Not going to be easy, but definitely have the firepower to make it happen.
2: And on the other side for the Seahawks, what do their odds look like as they try and stage a potential repeat effort in 2026? Hawkins with more on Seattle.
21: Super hard, tough schedule. Everyone is going to give them their best shot. The defending champ, we know how hard it is for a team to repeat as a Super Bowl champ. When you talk about losing Kenneth Walker, they bring in Jadarian Price from Notre Dame. First round, he's a guy that I think, in very short order, will be able to man a lot of the ship that you're missing from Kenneth Walker, because he can do it all. He's fast, he's quick, he's powerful.
20: Didn't catch
21: very
20: a lot
21: reminiscent.
20: Of passes.
21: He didn't. He did not. But he's very reminiscent of, like, young Marshawn Lynch. I'm not saying he's that, but they do have similar run styles, and I'm telling you that he's a name to watch out for.
2: Well, that is high praise, Hawkins, on the NFL schedule release show. Super Bowl rematch highlighting 9 playoff rematches in 2026. We also have a good chunk of reunion and revenge games, starting with the Seahawks and Kenneth Walker after winning Super Bowl 60 MVP. Walker signing a 3-year, $43 million deal with the Chiefs in the offseason. He ran for 135 yards on 27 carries against the Patriots, becoming the first running back to win Super Bowl MVP since Denver's Terrell Davis. Now a Chief, ESPN NFL analyst Damian Woody thinking Kansas City needs to get their running game going this season.
22: There's not a better time for that to happen than now, because your quarterback is coming off of ACL. I think part of the reason that Patrick Mahomes got this injury is so many times he's put on his cape to try to save the Kansas City Chiefs, and now you're in this predicament as a Chiefs fan.
2: Yeah, expecting Walker to carry a big load, especially early with Mahomes recovering from the ACL. Week 1, Monday Night Football for the Chiefs. They take on the Broncos. ESPN analyst Troy Aikman on the matchup.
23: I think everyone's wondering whether or not Patrick Mahomes obviously is going to be back for that one. A down year last year for that franchise. I expect them to come back and be the team that we've seen for much of the last decade. And then, of course, with Denver, you could argue that they were a quarterback injury away from making it to the Super Bowl. It's unfortunate for that organization, but what a great job Sean Payton has done. So to kick that off week one in a divisional game, I always like that as a player when you opened up against a divisional opponent and kind of help set the tone in what is a very competitive division.
2: Aikman on Get Up. Yeah, I'd say that's a pretty darn good way to start the season on Monday Night Football, Broncos and Chiefs. Walker, the fourth reigning Super Bowl MVP to change teams and the first since Dexter Jackson went to the Cardinals in 2003 after winning Super Bowl MVP with the Buccaneers. Week 7, Sunday Night Football on October 25th for Trey Hendrickson reuniting with the Bengals after spending the last 5 seasons with Cincinnati. Hendrickson signing that 4-year, $120 million deal with the Ravens in the offseason in a move that was anything but quiet. Had 61 sacks in 72 games with the Bengals, only player in franchise history with 14-plus in a season. While DJ Moore will take on the Bears, was traded in March for a second-round pick after spending the last 3 seasons in Chicago. Now a Buffalo Bill, had a career-high 1,364 receiving yards in his first year in Chicago in 2023, but put up career lows in receptions and receiving yards last season in his only year with Ben Johnson. Week 15, Saturday primetime game for that one. Bills and Bears at Buffalo's new Highmark Stadium. Bears, by the way, have the toughest strength of schedule in the NFL based on last year's opponent win-loss at 550, but ESPN's Dominique Foxworth thinking they'll be even better this season.
0: I think it's possible that they may not have as many wins. They may not win the division, but I think they're going to be a better team. They've addressed some issues in the secondary with their safeties, but more importantly, they can effectively run the ball. That's one thing that they've always been able to do, or at least Ben Johnson's always been able to do, and they did incredibly well last year against some really good teams. I have no reason to believe, as long as they got Bradberry in there to replace Dahlman's retirement at center, I have no reason to believe that this rushing attack is going to fall off. As long as that's there, I think this team will be fine. They'll get better, and they'll be contenders in the NFC.
2: Yeah, 2016 Falcons, the last team to win a playoff game after entering the season with the hardest strength of schedule, and seven of the previous 10 teams missed the playoffs. If you're into coaching storylines, Brian Daboll will return to MetLife Stadium in week three on September 27th as Titans offensive coordinator to take on the Giants. Daboll won 2022 Coach of the Year, fired by New York last November after going 20-40-1. Things coming undone when Daboll rushed into the medical tent to check on Jackson Dart, one of a few injuries the Giants QB dealt with last season. ESPN's Damian Woody saying Dart needs to be a little more available this year.
22: I think Jackson Dart can be an absolute superstar. I love watching him play, you know, but again, like, when you're the quarterback, you're literally the face of the whole operation. You got to be available. If you're not available, you're no good to anyone.
2: New Titans head coach Robert Saleh will also be returning to MetLife Stadium. He'll host his former team in week one in Tennessee, the Jets. And another former coach of the year getting a crack at his old squad, Kevin Stefanski, won the award twice. Will take on the Browns with the Falcons December 14th in week 14. Went 46-58 in six seasons in Cleveland, coach of the year in 2020 and 2023. The only Browns head coach in the last 40 years to last at least six seasons with the team. The Browns have the easiest schedule based on their opponent's 2025 record. The Niners, who had the easiest schedule entering last season, finished 12-5 on their way to an appearance in the divisional round. The Broncos and Seahawks, meanwhile, both have 10 games on their 2026 schedule against teams that made the playoffs last season, the most of any team for those two. Two of those games coming on Christmas. Denver hosting the Bills in a divisional round rematch. Seattle and the Rams round one. LA in primetime seven times this season. Head coach Sean McVay on all of the attention heading into the year.
15: Yeah, you know, I think you got to earn it. You and I both know this league is so humbling. You obviously look at it, but, you know, it's the coaching cliche, but it's the truth. It's one week at a time. Try to be totally present. We're going to use every day in the meantime to get ready to peak going into that Niners game. But it's a great challenge. You know, everybody, this is all fun, but every single year is a great challenge in this league. We're excited to be able to get the opportunity to play in some of those games you mentioned.
2: McVay on the NFL schedule release, the attention well-deserved as they enter the season as the odds-on Super Bowl favorites. Not to be outdone by Thanksgiving week, though. First Thanksgiving Eve game on Wednesday night. The Rams are part of that one, too, as they host the Packers on November 25th. Thanksgiving Day, Bears at Lions, and then Eagles at Cowboys in the afternoon slot. ESPN's Dan Orlovsky thinking it's a tale of two schedules for those teams.
4: This might be the easiest schedule in football.
5: Okay.
4: Wow. Get into it. From an offensive perspective,
20: you're saying
4: starting week one, Eagles offense, starting week one, tell me when they run into an elite defense. I'll tell you when it is. It's week 15. It's Seattle. You're going to see a good defense. I think the Rams are going to have a good defense.
20: You
4: I like the Giants defense.
20: It's going to be a lot better.
4: Giants. Good. But I'm talking an elite defense. Okay. From an offensive perspective, and Philadelphia is going to have a very good offensive line with Sean Manning. This is the easiest that I've seen so far. This is the easiest schedule when it comes to an offense going against defenses that I've seen so far. They don't see an elite unit till week 15.
2: I know that's good news for the Eagles. For the Cowboys, different story.
4: I think this is the hardest schedule I've seen. This is they had two brutal stretches. You're going to go week one, Giants, okay, division, week two, Washington division. Then they go Baltimore, Houston, Tampa, Green Bay, Philly. They can lose all five of those. And then you go week 10, November 15th, they go San Francisco, Tennessee, Philly, Seattle, Rams. That could be a 4 out of 5 week stretch that they lose. And so as much I was a little bit cautious on Eagles, after seeing the schedule, I'm way more bullish. I was bullish on Dallas. After seeing the schedule, this is a brutally difficult schedule.
2: Yeah, certainly tough. Doesn't get any easier on Thanksgiving. Thanksgiving Day wrapping up at night. Chiefs visiting the Bills, Broncos, Steelers on Black Friday. And then on Christmas, Packers, Bears, Bills, Broncos, Rams, Seahawks, all playoff rematches there. For the Steelers, hoping for a return to the postseason, should have some news on quarterback Aaron Rodgers coming soon, per ESPN's Adam Schefter.
1: The Steelers have a voluntary off-season practice program that begins on Monday, May 18th. It's May 14th. You'd have to figure if Aaron Rodgers is going to get a deal done, the time to do it would be sometime between now and Monday when those voluntary practice sessions start under new head coach Mike McCarthy. Despite any reports about him being in the building last weekend meeting with the team, that never happened. It still hasn't happened. But you would think if he's going to play this season, it's going to have to happen here in the next few days. Prior to Monday, he would get a contract workout. He didn't show up last year until June, so that's always possible. But you take a look at the Steelers' schedule there, I would think in the next 4 days, we should have some type of Aaron Rodgers news and white smoke from the chimney.
2: Schefter on the NFL schedule release. Never a dull moment in Pittsburgh waiting on Aaron Rodgers. 118 days until the start of the regular season. I guess he has until then to sign. Nick DeLuca here with you. Sports Center all night here on ESPN Radio, the ESPN app, Sirius XM Channel 80. Round one of the PGA Championship today at Aronimink after 18 holes. It's the biggest logjam at the top of a major in 57 years, but one name standing out, Scotty Scheffler, taking advantage of a pair of long birdie putts to card a 3-under 67. It was the 13th round in the majors that Scheffler has had at least to share the lead, and somehow the first time after the opening round. Scotty, on the key to performing so well through his first 18.
5: I mean, the golf course was pretty challenging this afternoon. I did a good job of staying in it mentally and staying patient around a place that was pretty tricky at times. Mm-hmm. Yeah, I don't really know how much to elaborate other than it was, I mean, it was very difficult to make birdies.
6: Okay.
5: And then scrambling was important today as well.
6: Well,
5: you got a position, you know, getting the ball back up onto the greens and trying to two-putt from distance.
2: Scheffler joining Tiger Woods and Brooks Koepka is the only reigning PGA champions to have at least a share of the lead after the first round. According to ESPN research, both Woods and Koepka went on to defend their title. Six-way tie atop the leaderboard. Rory McIlroy is not a part of that. He struggled. Four straight bogeys to finish his round marked the first time he's ever done that in a major championship. Rory, short but sweet on what went wrong today.
20: Rory, how would you describe your opening round?
24: Could you elaborate what parts about it? Everything? Some things?
18: I started missing fairways. I missed fairway right on 4, fairway right on 6, fairway right on 7, fairway right on 9. And then, yeah, from there it's, you know, it's hard, you know, I didn't have great angles either. And then obviously you start missing it just off the edges of these greens. It gets tricky. So, I felt like I did okay. You know, made that birdie on 5 to get back to even par after the soft bogey on 4. And then, yeah, I just got on that bogey train at the end.
24: That is disappointing. Golf is always going to be a game of adjustments throughout a round. Does that make it even more frustrating when you can't quite?
18: Yeah, I'm just not driving the ball well enough. I mean, it's been a problem all year for the most part. I've sort of got like I miss it right, and then I want to try to correct it, and then I'll overdo it, and I'll miss it left, and it's a little bit of back and forth that way. So that's pretty frustrating, especially when, you know, like, pride myself on driving the ball well. I just need to try to figure it out. I honestly thought I'd figured it out coming in here. I hit it well on Sunday, Quail Hollow, and then hit it good at home Monday, and then even obviously I had to curtail the practice run Tuesday, but hit it decent yesterday. So, but yeah, I just sort of, once I get under the gun, it just seems like I just, you know, it starts to go a little bit wayward on me.
2: Yeah, Rory talking about the struggles with the driver through six events this year. He ranks 91st in driving accuracy. Coming up, pair of huge Stanley Cup playoff games and the latest from Thursday in Major League Baseball. 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
3: 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First in Cleveland, the Pistons face a must-win against the Cavs in Game 6. Then in Minnesota, the Timberwolves look to force a Game 7 against the Spurs. 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
1: 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Stanley Cup playoffs rolling on with a couple big games. In Buffalo, things got pretty wacky early.
2: Power jumps a bit lower for a shot. Loose puck in front. Canadians don't clear. Power wants it back. Pass in his skates. Here's Doan with a blast. Scores! Traffic in front for Doan, who rips it home. Only 68.2 on the shot, but it was direct. And we'll see if it was tipped in. It might have been Norris, but it is a 2-1 Buffalo lead.
1: That lead did not last very long.
3: And the Canadians right back in. They score! Shot from the line is redirected. And this might be Texier, who got a piece of it to steer it in, and we're not even 8 minutes in, and we've already got ourselves four goals in the game.
1: It was Texier, Buffalo, and Montreal combining for five goals in the first 10-15, including the Doan and Texier markers 9 seconds apart. Five goals scored in a span of 8 minutes and 15 seconds, ranking 11th on the playoff list of fastest between two teams. Sabres took a 3-2 lead into the first intermission, the Canadiens surging in the second.
3: 4-for-20 in this series as here's Slavkovsky on front. They score! Nick Suzuki, power play goal. And the Montreal Canadiens get a couple of quick strikes late in the second period to go in front 5-3.
1: Calls from TSN 690 and WGR Sports Radio 550. Three goals, second period, the difference in a 6-3 win. Cole Caulfield, Josh Anderson, Ivan Demidov scored for Montreal. Jakub Dovish settling in after a rough first period. Sabres goalie Ukko-Pekka Luukkonen allowed five goals on 23 shots, pulled after two periods, second time this postseason. Game six on Saturday in Montreal. Canadiens a win away from the Eastern Conference Final. ESPN senior NHL writer Greg Wyshynski, how did the Sabres force Game 7.
4: It's not only just like his revenge, it's not only the way that he's played after, again, being, just absolutely ridiculed and criticized for his performances in the playoffs when he was in Toronto. It's not to say that he didn't deserve some of it. I mean, like his points for game average was significantly lower in the playoffs than it was in the regular season. And I think he kind of figured out some things in Vegas, like where to go to the hard parts of the ice to score in the playoffs and how to be a bit more aggressive. But the most important thing, I think, for him is he's really had backing of his coach, John Tortorella. And when Tortorella was hired there, I think a lot of people thought that he was going to break Marner. like it's an oil and water relationship between these two guys. But it turns out that Tortorella thinks that he got a raw deal in Toronto, that the narratives are wrong about this guy, and so far Marner's proved them right.
1: Yeah, and the Western Conference Final is set. Vegas disposing of the Ducks in Game 6 in Anaheim. Mitch Marner starting the party early.
2: Now a chance at the other end. A stop! Oh, what a finish! Mitch Marner backs his way to the crease and finishes at the right post. What a goal for Mitch Marner! 1-0 Knights, a minute into Game 6.
1: And they weren't done. Vegas pouring it on in the third.
2: Dorofeev goes to work. He strips it before the puck can go to Trouba. Dorofeev threw it on goal, and he scores from a terrible angle at the right corner. Dorofeev makes it 5-1 Vegas. Two goals for Dorofeev, 9 in the Stanley Cup playoffs, more than any other player.
1: How about that? Vegas making a change at head coach Bruce Cassidy, fired with 8 games left in the regular season, and the Golden Knights advance to the Western Conference Final, their 5th appearance in 9 seasons. Nick DeLuca here with you on SportsCenter All Night, ESPN Radio, ESPN App, Sirius XM Channel 80. Busy day on the diamond in the majors. Pick it up in the 8th between the Cubs and the Braves, two of the best teams in the National League. Ian Happ with a big swing, and it held up.
5: Happ drives one in the air deep right field. This has got a chance. Gone. Big home run for Ian Happ. Cubs lead 2-0. It looked like an off-speed pitch that was up around the letters, and Happ jumped all over it.
1: Hap Homer, the only scoring in the ballgame, a 2-0 Cubs win. That call from the Cubs radio network. They snap a four-game losing streak. The Cardinals take down the A's 5-4. Big day for Jordan Walker. RBI doubled to take the lead in the ninth inning after he hit a solo homer. Cards win 2 of 3 in the series, now 25-18. It has not been a good start to the year for the Astros, but at least they have Yordan Alvarez, I guess. He hit his 14th home run of the year, but that was the bright spot for the Astros. Mitch Garver going deep, his first home run of the season. Seattle taking down the Mariners 8-3. Houston falling to 17-28 on the season. While the Brewers keep it rolling with a 7-1 win over the Padres, they have won 6 of their last 7. Up next, our half-hour headlines as we continue to break down the NFL schedule. This is SportsCenter All Night on ESPN Radio.
0: 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Vladimir Guerrero Jr. leads the Toronto Blue Jays in Detroit to face Riley Green and the Tigers. 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
1: Rory McIlroy struggles at the PGA while Scottie Scheffler soars. On the ice, the Canadiens are a win away from the Eastern Conference Final. The Vegas Golden Knights advance to the Western Conference Final. And it's the second Thursday in May. The NFL schedule released, all 272 games nailed down. It begins on Monday Night Football anyway with the Broncos and the Chiefs. Monday Night Football analyst Troy Aikman on what he's looking forward to with that opening matchup.
2: Everyone's wondering whether or not Patrick Mahomes obviously is going to be back for that one. A down year last year for that franchise. I expect them to come back and be the team that we've seen for much of the last decade. And then, of course, with Denver, you could argue that they were a quarterback injury away from making it to the Super Bowl. It's unfortunate for that organization, but what a great job Sean Payton has done. So to kick that off week one in a divisional game, I always liked that as a player when you opened up against a divisional opponent and kind of helped set the tone in what is a very competitive division.
1: Patrick Mahomes coming off the torn ACL. That is the question. Will he be ready to go to start the season? ESPN's Adam Schefter.
3: The Chiefs have been very open and transparent, saying that he's way ahead of schedule. That's their words, their phrasing, way ahead of schedule. And it's hard to imagine that Patrick Mahomes, even him coming off an ACL, wouldn't find a way to be back for a game that would be 4 months from Thursday. 4 months from now, give Patrick Mahomes 4 more months when he already has looked pretty good. I think we have to operate thinking that he will be there until we're told he's not.
1: Chiefs head coach Andy Reid weighing in.
4: Yeah, I'll take a peek at the first game, obviously, and see who we're playing and where and when we're playing. And then go down the list there, kind of see where the bye week is, see what night games you have, and then see if you have any holiday games from there. So it's and then you look at times of when you're playing and kind of glance through it. But I don't make too much of it. You got to play all these teams somewhere, sometime, and so I'm pretty easy that way. Let's go.
1: Andy Reid ready to go, looking for a bounce back season after what was a really difficult 2025. The NFL will play a record 9 international games in 2026 across 4 continents, 7 countries, and 8 stadiums. Cowboys and Ravens in week 3 in Rio de Janeiro. Troy Aikman, Monday Night Football analyst, on the expectations for Baltimore and Lamar Jackson this season.
2: The expectations are what they've been. I mean, you expect Lamar to be in the MVP conversation. You expect the Ravens to be right there at the end of the day, which they typically have been. I agree with you completely, Greeny, that when you are a veteran quarterback, franchise quarterback, and you've had the years that Lamar has had, now the coach leaves, you got a young coach, first-time coach coming in, that puts a lot on the plate of the quarterback. So the expectations certainly are going to be higher for him. Hopefully he can stay healthy, but I don't think anything changes. They didn't make that change expecting any kind of rebuild or a slow development as a football team. So the expectations are what they are. He understands that, and he's probably feeling a little bit more of the heat than he otherwise would.
1: Yeah, new head coach in Jesse Minter, a new era in Baltimore. The New Orleans Saints will be the featured team in the NFL's first ever game in France, taking on the Steelers. Who's the starting quarterback? Well, we think it's going to be Aaron Rodgers, but if it's not, ESPN's Adam Schefter says the Steelers are comfortable with what's supposed to be behind him.
3: They've operated always as if he's there, that's great. They'd love to have him, and if he's not, they're ready to roll with Will Howard. And I know that people sound like, well, Will Howard. They really like Will Howard. They have Will Howard on the roster. They have Mason Rudolph on the roster. They drafted Drew Aller on the roster. So they have quarterbacks. It's not like if Rodgers all of a sudden decides at some point in the near future that he's not going to play, that they'll be left hanging high and dry. They're comfortable with those guys. They would like and want Aaron Rodgers to come back. That's their hope. But they've made the moves that they feel like they need to make to be ready for the coming season in the event that he decides that he's not going to be there.
1: Plenty of international flavor for the AFC North schedule in 2026. The Bengals getting a game in Spain. ESPN's Peter Schrager thinking that it means that the NFL still considers them an elite team.
5: I think the big thing here to me, the NFL sent the Bengals to London in 2016 and 2019, and it was like, whatever. The NFL choosing the Bengals yes. for this game tells me that the league really believes in this franchise and that maybe they are one of the state-of-the-art teams that we're going to showcase the league with. So really cool stadium, really cool country, and really cool fan base that we're all putting together. Falcons versus Bengals.
1: Yeah, so many ways to slice this schedule. When you look at the primetime, when you look at the holiday games, how about strength of schedule? The Giants had a gauntlet last year. It's a little bit easier this season in year one under new head coach John Harbaugh. ESPN's Dan Orlovsky thinking New York might be making the playoffs.
6: I'm saying the New York Giants.
7: Okay.
6: One, so many double-digit leads in the fourth quarter last year, blown. Usually getting an adult in the room, a John Harbaugh in the room will help that. Arvell Reese added. There's weapons on the outside. If Malik Nabers is as healthy as we hope he's going to be, I had Isaiah Likely. I think this defensive line, even though they don't have Dexter Lawrence, will be one of the best in football. That young man, can he take that giant second year leap? There's going to be a quarterback in their second year this year that's going to take a big giant leap. Will it be Cam Ward? Will it be Tyler Shuck down in New Orleans? I'm banking on Jackson Dart. I'm a fan. I'm going to say the Giants.
1: Yeah, New York with a middle-of-the-road schedule after having the toughest in the NFL last season. Nick DeLucchi here with you, SportsCenter All Night, ESPN Radio, SiriusXM Channel 80. Couple of huge Game 6s in the NBA playoffs coming on Friday. NBA playoffs are on ESPN Radio. Catch postseason action on ESPN Radio and the ESPN app presented by Gusto. In the East, a stunning Cavs comeback has Cleveland to win away from the Eastern Conference Final. The Game 5 winner in a tied best of 7 has gone on to win 82% of the time. The Cavs are 9-1 all-time, went up 3-2, their only loss to the Pistons in 2006. James Harden was brilliant in Game 5, 30 points, 8 rebounds, 6 assists, and 3 blocks. But unsportsmanlike's Evan Cohen not ready to give him all the flowers just yet.
8: I don't want to get fooled because he's going to have bad games late. There's just too many examples of that. So let's just do it in the moment. In the moment, over the last couple of games, he's been great. He's going to have another bad game at some point. It's just going to happen. Mm-hmm. But when you've got Donovan Mitchell next to him, whether numbers back this up in full, he's never played in a conference finals. Donovan Mitchell feels like the guy that, I got it. Don't worry. I got it. I'll win this for us. I have that faith in him.
1: Harden, the first player in NBA history to record a 30-point playoff game with 6 different franchises. No one else has even done it with 5. He was huge in Game 5, but ESPN Stephen A. Smith doesn't think that's ever really been the problem.
9: The issue with James Harden and his flaws in the postseason ain't games 1 through 5. It's games 6 and 7. Brother, the world is watching. In the last 5 game sixes that James Harden has been on the basketball court, his teams are 1 and 4. 1 and 4. One of the most prolific scorers in the history of basketball has averaged 16.8 points in those game sixes on 37% shooting and 23% from three-point range. He's been up 3-2 going into a game six. He's been down 3-2 in a game six. The only thing that's been consistent is that he's been a no-show.
1: Stephen A. not buying it, but a huge game 5 for Harden. Has he done enough to improve his reputation as a playoff performer? SiriusXM NBA Radio's Eddie Johnson doesn't think the answer to that is yes.
10: We know what James Harden can do, but unfortunately, you only judge by how you perform in the big games, right? So you go all the way back to 2017, where only 10 points against San Antonio in game 6. 2018, Houston, remember that? They missed 27 straight threes, and Harden was a major part of that. They lose to Golden State. And then 2023 versus Boston, game 7, 9 points in a blowout loss planned for the 76ers. So those are the things that James Harden has to overcome. So, yeah, the great 30-point game yesterday on the road to beat a very good Detroit Piston team. But now you got to close the deal. And that's what he's going to be judged on.
1: Yeah, the good news for James Harden, he's got a running mate. Donovan Mitchell had 21 in Game 5, but showed up when it mattered most. 7 points, 3 of 4 from the field in clutch time in the final 5 minutes when the score is within 5. Mitchell entered 2 of 16 from the field in clutch time this postseason. And heading into Game 6, Mark J. Spears, Anscape, and ESPN senior NBA writer thinks there's a lot on the line for Mitchell.
7: This is the biggest game of his career for several reasons. I'm not putting extras on it. That's what it is. One, he's never been in a conference finals in his career. Two, he told me at the beginning a couple weeks ago that he and James and Joel Embiid have more to prove in the playoffs than anybody. Three, he's from New York.
11: That's right.
7: Is that a bad accent? He's from New York. The New York Mets put food on his table. He used to be in their clubhouse all the time. His dad works there.
11: Right.
7: He was a high school star in New York. He started the season in New York. He wants to finish the regular season in New York. Playing against the Knicks, his childhood team, went to the Garden as a kid, is a huge deal. And if that's his path to the finals and he's able to do it, I don't know if he could write it any better than that.
11: Also,
7: but he has to win first.
1: Yeah, as for the top seed in the East, the Pistons on the brink of elimination. Such a disappointing loss in Game 5, the way they wilted down the stretch. ESPN Radio's Harry Douglas says they can't allow that disappointing finish to carry over into Game 6.
12: Detroit, man, you have to be careful, JB Bickerstaff. I'm telling you right now, because the way they lost that ball game last night, up 9 points with 3 minutes to go, and it goes to overtime and how things played out in overtime, and then worried about it not being a foul call on the final play in the fourth quarter. Don't let one loss become two.
1: Here's the problem. There's not a ton of help around Cade Cunningham right now, a guy who has been outstanding this entire postseason. ESPN Radio's David Dennis Jr. says Detroit only has one option right now.
13: Nobody else can give you anything but Cade Cunningham. That's just what it's come down to, is that all the concerns that we had about Detroit in the regular season, where's that secondary scoring going to come from? Where are the threes going to come from? And they're answering it, and the answer is nowhere, because it's just one dude who's running out of gas towards the end of the game. The turnovers are spiking during the end of the game, and this team is just not executing. I don't know if they can win two straight against this Cleveland, especially with one on the road.
1: Yeah, no doubt. It is a tall task. The Cavs undefeated inside Rocket Arena this postseason and a chance to get to the Eastern Conference Final where the Knicks are waiting. In the West, what a return for Wemby in Game 5. He's the third youngest player in NBA history with at least 25, 15 boards and 5 assists in a playoff game. Only Luka Doncic and Magic Johnson did it at a younger age. In his return after facing some adversity in Game 4 with the ejection because of the flagrant 2, ESPN's Kendrick Perkins on what Wembanyama proved in Game 5.
14: Number one, he's the most dominant player in the NBA. Giannis, Jokic, whomever, move the hell aside. We have never seen a player that dominates like he does on both ends of the floor. Okay, that's number one. Number two, it's Wemby's world, and everyone's trying to get an apartment in it. That's where we at this point. The league belongs to him. That was the statement that he sent last night. It wasn't just to the Minnesota Timberwolves. That statement was sent to the rest of the league. I know OKC watching rooting for the Minnesota Timberwolves. I guarantee you that, because they don't want to face that smoke. Another thing that was brought to my attention because of that performance, just when I thought that Giannis, since he's been hurt, Jokic, right, we've seen a decline a little bit over the past few years. I thought American basketball was catching back up. And then all of a sudden, Wemby comes along in this postseason and shows us that, no, it still belongs to the international players. The international players has completely taken over our league.
1: Love that from Perk. Wemby setting back American basketball years. The Spurs 16-3 in best of seven series when holding a 3-2 lead, trying to close it out. Timberwolves 1-3 in best of sevens when trailing 3-2. Only win the 2024 West semis against Denver. Game 6 is in Minnesota on Friday night. A couple of games in the W tonight. New York and Portland in the Liberty were on fire.
11: 5 minutes to go in this one. The pressure is still coming here for Portland. We'll take it. 22 points now for Brianna Stewart tonight.
15: And I would say that's a great player to find in transition if you want to finish.
1: Yeah, call from Prime Video. 22 for Stewart along with 7 rebounds. The Liberty win it 100-82. Pauline Astier stepping up without Sabrina Ionescu had 20 points. Liberty now 3-1. The Lynx and the Wings playing a close one. Natasha Howard coming up clutch.
16: Sims driving. Under a minute now. Miles to Howard. Howard got the lay. Howard with 26. 6 assists for Olivia Miles.
1: A call from Prime Video. Howard finished with 26. Courtney Williams adding 21. Paige Becker scoring 27 for the Wings as they fall to 1-2, going 10 of 11 from the foul line as well for Becker's. Lynx 2-1. Wings have lost 2 of their first 3. Coming up, volume up for Top Sound, some big game sixes in the NBA, and more from Major League Baseball. 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
2: How good is that? 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
0: Number five.
1: All right, let's get to some Thursday top sound on the diamond. J.J. Bleda had a day on 700 WLW.
3: And he doesn't miss this one. First ball swinging, Bleda launches it. Deep right field, way out of here. A three-run blast for J.J. Bleda. His fifth home run of the year, 9-0 Reds.
0: Number four.
1: The Mets have been looking for offense Mark Vientos providing on 880 ESPN New York.
4: Mark Vientos hits one deep to left field. Forget it. Home run Vientos. He hit it over the great wall of Flushing. Well to the left of the 358 mark. A two-run homer for Vientos. Number six on the year for Mark. And the Mets have opened up a 6-3 lead.
0: Three.
1: Dodgers and Giants back together again. Jung-Hoo Lee made it all the way around the bases on KNBR.
5: Two strikes to count, two down. And there's a swing. Line drive right along the left field line. Slicing. Fair. Just barely fair. It hits the sidewall and shoots right on by Teoscar Hernandez all the way to the wall. One run is in. And now Lee is being waved home to throw. It's overthrown. He goes all the way around the bases and inside the park, home run to tie the game.
0: Number two.
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4: Schwarber swings, launches it, deep right field, it's on its way, and Kyle Schwarber over the Phillies bullpen into right field. It's a two-run home run, his Major League leading 18th of the year, and it breaks the scoreless deadlock here in the eighth. It's 2-0 Phillies.
0: Number one.
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1: Dibbin, a shot attempt sails way off target, off the near corner boards from the Ducks. Flood the offensive zone with their fourth line. Ross Johnston, Tim Washington, and Jansen Harkins. Now a chance at the other end. A stop. Oh, what a finish! Mitch Marner backs his way to the crease and finishes at the right post. What a goal for Mitch Marner! 1-0 Knights, a minute into game six.
0: Yeah, some really good moments. None bigger than Mitch Marner leading the Golden Knights to a great start as they find themselves in the Western Conference Final in the Stanley Cup playoffs. Get over to the Diamond where the Dodgers take down the Giants 5-2. Jung-Hoo Lee had the two-run inside the park homer, but the Dodgers answer back. Alex Call, two-run single. The difference in that one as L.A. regains sole possession of first place in the NL West. The struggles continue for the Giants. They fall to 10 games under 500, 18-28. In Boston, Kyle Schwarber, you just heard it, did it again. Another home run against his former team. Look away, Red Sox fans. Schwarber has seven homers in his last seven games, the first Phillies player to hit at least that many in a week since current teammate Trey Turner back in 2023. Jesus Luzardo went six scoreless. Phillies win it 3-1. To win the series, they're now within two games of 500 after that really difficult start. Speaking of really tough starts, the Mets taking on the Tigers, and they find some offense. Heard the Vientos two-run homer. They win it 9-4. A.J. Ewing hitting his first big league home run. Had a strong first series in the bigs. Brett Beatty went deep as well after the Mets fell behind early. Tigers back to six games under 500. The Mets with a little momentum entering their weekend Subway Series with the Yankees. Getaway game in Cincy. The Nats were ready to get out of town. J.J. Bleda homering twice and driving in six, his third multi-homer game of his career, in a Reds 15-1 rout over the Nationals. Cincinnati avoiding the sweep, extending their run of consecutive home series without being swept to 39. It's their longest as a franchise since they went 52 in a row from 2011 through 2013. Couple of huge game sixes in the NBA playoffs coming on Friday. The T-Wolves and the Spurs in game six. San Antonio with an opportunity to advance. Timberwolves 1-3 in best of seven series when trailing 3-2. And the T-Wolves 2-3 when Anthony Edwards scores 20-plus, but they're hoping that they can get a big-time performance out of him. On the Eastern Conference side, it's one win, and you're into the Eastern Conference final for the Cavaliers. Can the top seed in the Eastern Conference, the Pistons, get something to help out Cade Cunningham as they try and survive and force a Game 7 as they play on the road? Coming up, you knew who, but now we've got when and where. Schedule for season 107 in the NFL. This is SportsCenter All Night on ESPN Radio.
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20: 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We're excited to be able to get the opportunity to play in some of those games you mentioned.
19: A pivotal Game 5 takes place on the ice between the Canadiens and the Sabres.
21: Loose puck in front. Canadiens don't clear. Power wants it back. Pass in his skates. Here's Stone with a blast. Scores!
19: Can the Golden Knights clinch on the road against the Ducks in Game 6?
22: 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A stop. Oh, what a finish! Mitch Marner stacks his way to the crease and finishes at the right post.
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21: Schwarber swings, launches it deep right field. It's on its way. And Kyle Schwarber over the Phillies bullpen into right field.
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0: 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Nick DeLuca here with you. Second week of May, the Stanley Cup playoffs in full swing with a pair of huge games. The PGA Championship round one in the books, and have the latest from around Major League Baseball. But today you knew who, but now you know when and where. The 2026 NFL schedule officially here had the leaks, but now the hose is going. All 272 games kicking off September 9th and ending January 10th. Season 107 in the NFL kicking off where 106 left off. The Patriots and the Seahawks. It's the 12th Super Bowl rematch in the following season and the fourth straight year to feature one. Defending champions have an 8-3 record in the previous meetings with back-to-back wins. The Eagles over the Chiefs last season and the Chiefs taking down the Niners in 2024. So who's going to win it this year? ESPN Monday Night Football play-by-play man Joe Buck giving his best guess.
24: Yeah, well, I'm never right, so this is maybe the kiss of death.
25: Oh, no.
24: Being on the cover of Sports Illustrated or a video game, but I'm gonna aim big. I'm gonna say Dallas Buffalo.
0: All right, well, Joe wasn't much help. I guess that's going to be wrong. So much talk about the schedule for the Patriots on their road to the Super Bowl last season. Andrew Hawkins, ESPN NFL analyst, can they repeat their success of last year in 2026?
26: I think they can. It won't be easy because this schedule is a true gauntlet. They had a favorable look last year, but also Drake May is taking another step forward. I think Drake May is an incredible young talent. We saw it a year ago as an MVP candidate. I have an expectation. expectation that we'll see him make another leap. And if they get A.J. Brown into this offense, I think it could be very, very special for them again. Not going to be easy, but definitely have the firepower to make it happen.
0: And on the other side for the Seahawks, what do their odds look like as they try and stage a potential repeat effort in 2026? Hawkins with more on Seattle.
26: Super hard, tough schedule. Everyone's going to give them their best shot. The defending champ. We know how hard it is for a team to repeat as a Super Bowl champ. When you talk about losing Kenneth Walker, they bring in Jadarian Price from Notre Dame. First round, he's a guy that I think, in very short order, will be able to man a lot of the ship that you're missing from Kenneth Walker, because he can do it all. He's fast, he's quick, he's powerful.
1: Didn't catch very a lot
26: reminiscent.
1: Of passes.
26: He didn't. He did not. But he's very reminiscent of, like, young Marshawn Lynch. I'm not saying he's that, but they do have similar run styles, and I'm telling you that he's a name to watch out for.
0: Well, that is high praise, Hawkins, on the NFL schedule release show. Super Bowl rematch highlighting 9 playoff rematches in 2026. We also have a good chunk of reunion and revenge games, starting with the Seahawks and Kenneth Walker after winning Super Bowl 60 MVP. Walker signing a 3-year, $43 million deal with the Chiefs in the offseason. He ran for 135 yards on 27 carries against the Patriots, becoming the first running back to win Super Bowl MVP since Denver's Terrell Davis. Now a Chief, ESPN NFL analyst Damian Woody thinking Kansas City needs to get their running game going this season.
2: There's not a better time for that to happen than now, because your quarterback is coming off of ACL. I think part of the reason that Patrick Mahomes got this injury is so many times he's put on his cape to try to save the Kansas City Chiefs, and now you're in this predicament as a Chiefs fan.
0: Yeah, expecting Walker to carry a big load, especially early with Mahomes recovering from the ACL. Week 1, Monday Night Football for the Chiefs. They take on the Broncos. ESPN analyst Troy Aikman on the matchup.
3: I think everyone's wondering whether or not Patrick Mahomes obviously is going to be back for that one. A down year last year for that franchise. I expect them to come back and be the team that we've seen for much of the last decade. And then, of course, with Denver, you could argue that they were a quarterback injury away from making it to the Super Bowl. It's unfortunate for that organization, but what a great job Sean Payton has done. So to kick that off week one in a divisional game, I always liked that as a player when you opened up against a divisional opponent and kind of helped set the tone in what is a very competitive division.
0: Aikman on Get Up. Yeah, I'd say that's a pretty darn good way to start the season on Monday Night Football, Broncos and Chiefs. Walker, the fourth reigning Super Bowl MVP to change teams and the first since Dexter Jackson went to the Cardinals in 2003 after winning Super Bowl MVP with the Buccaneers. Week 7, Sunday Night Football on October 25th. For Trey Hendrickson reuniting with the Bengals after spending the last 5 seasons with Cincinnati, Hendrickson signing that 4-year, $120 million deal with the Ravens in the offseason in a move that was anything but quiet. Had 61 sacks in 72 games with the Bengals, only player in franchise history with 14-plus in a season. While DJ Moore will take on the Bears, was traded in March for a second-round pick after spending the last 3 seasons in Chicago. Now a Buffalo Bill, had a career-high 1,364 receiving yards in his first year in Chicago in 2023, but put up career lows in receptions and receiving yards last season in his only year with Ben Johnson. Week 15, Saturday primetime game for that one, Bills and Bears at Buffalo's new Highmark Stadium. Bears, by the way, have the toughest strength of schedule in the NFL based on last year's opponent win-loss at 550, but ESPN's Dominique Foxworth thinking they'll be even better this season.
4: I think it's possible that they may not have as many wins. They may not win the division, but I think they're going to be a better team. They've addressed some issues in the secondary with their safeties, but more importantly, they can effectively run the ball. That's one thing that they've always been able to do, or at least Ben Johnson's always been able to do, and they did incredibly well last year against some really good teams. I have no reason to believe, as long as they got Bradbury in there to replace Dahlman's retirement at center, I have no reason to believe that this rushing attack is going to fall off. As long as that's there, I think this team will be fine. They'll get better, and they'll be contenders in the NFC.
0: Yeah, 2016 Falcons, the last team to win a playoff game after entering the season with the hardest strength of schedule, and seven of the previous 10 teams missed the playoffs. If you're into coaching storylines, Brian Daboll will return to MetLife Stadium in week three on September 27th as Titans offensive coordinator to take on the Giants. Daboll won 2022 Coach of the Year, fired by New York last November after going 20-40-1. Things coming undone when Daboll rushed into the medical tent to check on Jackson Dart, one of a few injuries the Giants QB dealt with last season. ESPN's Damian Woody saying Dart needs to be a little more available this year.
2: I think Jackson Dart can be an absolute superstar. I love watching him play. You know, but again, like when you're the quarterback, you're literally the face of the whole operation. You got to be available. If you're not available, you're no good to anyone.
0: New Titans head coach Robert Saleh will also be returning to MetLife Stadium. He'll host his former team in week one in Tennessee, the Jets. And another former coach of the year getting a crack at his old squad, Kevin Stefanski, won the award twice. Will take on the Browns with the Falcons December 14th in week 14. Went 46-58 in six seasons in Cleveland. Coach of the year in 2020 and 2023. The only Browns head coach in the last 40 years to last at least six seasons with the team. The Browns have the easiest schedule based on their opponent's 2025 record. The Niners, who had the easiest schedule entering last season, finished 12-5 on their way to an appearance in the divisional round. The Broncos and Seahawks, meanwhile, both have 10 games on their 2026 schedule against teams that made the playoffs last season, the most of any team for those two. Two of those games coming on Christmas, Denver hosting the Bills in a divisional round rematch, Seattle and the Rams round one. L.A. in primetime seven times this season, head coach Sean McVay on all of the attention heading into the year.
20: Yeah, you know, I think you got to earn it. You and I both know this league is so humbling. You obviously look at it, but, you know, it's the coaching cliche, but it's the truth. It's one week at a time. Try to be totally present. We're going to use every day in the meantime to get ready to peak going into that Niners game. But it's a great challenge. You know, everybody, this is all fun, but every single year is a great challenge in this league. We're excited to be able to get the opportunity to play in some of those games you mentioned.
0: McVay on the NFL schedule release, the attention well-deserved as they enter the season as the odds-on Super Bowl favorites. Not to be outdone by Thanksgiving week, though. First Thanksgiving Eve game on Wednesday night. The Rams are part of that one, too, as they host the Packers on November 25th. Thanksgiving Day, Bears at Lions, and then Eagles at Cowboys in the afternoon slot. ESPN's Dan Orlovsky thinking it's a tale of two schedules for those teams.
1: This might be the easiest schedule in football.
6: Okay.
1: Wow. Get into it. From an offensive perspective, you're saying starting week one, Eagles offense, starting week one, tell me when they run into an elite defense. I'll tell you when it is. It's week 15. Seattle. You're going to see a good defense. I think the Rams are going to have a good defense. I like the Giants defense.
7: It's going to be a lot better.
1: Giants? Good. But I'm talking an elite defense. Okay. From an offensive perspective, and Philadelphia is going to have a very good offensive line with Sean Manning. This is the easiest that I've seen so far. This is the easiest schedule when it comes to an offense going against defenses that I've seen so far. They don't see an elite unit till week 15.
0: I know that's good news for the Eagles. For the Cowboys, different story.
1: I think this is the hardest schedule I've seen. This is they have two brutal stretches. You're going to go week one, Giants, okay, division, week two, Washington division. Then they go Baltimore, Houston, Tampa, Green Bay, Philly. They can lose all five of those. And then you go week 10, November 15th, they go San Francisco, Tennessee, Philly, Seattle, Rams. That could be a 4 out of 5 week stretch that they lose. And so as much I was a little bit cautious on Eagles, after seeing the schedule, I'm way more bullish. I was bullish on Dallas. After seeing the schedule, this is a brutally difficult schedule.
0: Yeah, certainly tough. Doesn't get any easier on Thanksgiving. Thanksgiving Day wrapping up at night. Chiefs visiting the Bills, Broncos, Steelers on Black Friday. And then on Christmas, Packers, Bears, Bills, Broncos, Rams, Seahawks, all playoff rematches there. For the Steelers, hoping for a return to the postseason, should have some news on quarterback Aaron Rodgers coming soon per ESPN's Adam Schefter.
6: The Steelers have a voluntary offseason practice program that begins on Monday, May 18th. It's May 14th. You'd have to figure if Aaron Rodgers is going to get a deal done, the time to do it would be sometime between now and Monday when those voluntary practice sessions start under new head coach Mike McCarthy. Despite any reports about him being in the building last weekend meeting with the team, that never happened. It still hasn't happened. But you would think if he's going to play this season, it's going to have to happen here in the next few days prior to Monday. He would get a contract workout. He didn't show up last year until June, so that's always possible. But you take a look at the Steelers' schedule there, I would think in the next 4 days, we should have some type of Aaron Rodgers news and white smoke from the chimney.
0: Schefter on the NFL schedule release. Never a dull moment in Pittsburgh waiting on Aaron Rodgers. 118 days until the start of the regular season. I guess he has until then to sign. Nick DeLuca here with you. Sports Center all night here on ESPN Radio, the ESPN app, Sirius XM Channel 80. Round one of the PGA Championship today at Aronimink after 18 holes. It's the biggest logjam at the top of a major in 57 years, but one name standing out, Scotty Scheffler, taking advantage of a pair of long birdie putts to card a 3-under 67. It was the 13th round in the majors that Scheffler has had at least a share of the lead, and somehow the first time after the opening round. Scotty, on the key to performing so well through his first 18.
7: I mean, the golf course was pretty challenging this afternoon. I did a good job of staying in it mentally and staying patient around a place that was pretty tricky at times. Mm-hmm. Yeah, I don't really know how much to elaborate other than it was, I mean, it was very difficult to make birdies.
8: Okay.
7: And then scrambling was important today as well. Well, you got a position, you know, getting the ball back up onto the greens and trying to two-putt from distance.
0: Scheffler joining Tiger Woods and Brooks Koepka is the only reigning PGA champions to have at least a share of the lead after the first round. According to ESPN research, both Woods and Koepka went on to defend their title. Six-way tie atop the leaderboard. Rory McIlroy is not a part of that. He struggled. Four straight bogeys to finish his round marked the first time he's ever done that in a major championship. Rory, short but sweet on what went wrong today.
9: Rory, how would you describe your opening round?
10: Could you elaborate what parts about it? Everything? Some things?
15: I started missing fairways. I missed fairway right on 4, fairway right on 6, fairway right on 7, fairway right on 9. From there it's, you know, it's hard, you know, I didn't have great angles either. And then, obviously you start missing it just off the edges of these greens. It gets tricky. So, I felt like I did okay. You know, made that birdie on 5 to get back to even par after the soft bogey on 4. And then, I just got on that bogey train at the end.
10: That is disappointing. Golf is always going to be a game of adjustments throughout a round. Does that make it even more frustrating when you can't quite?
15: Yeah, I'm just not driving the ball well enough. I mean, it's been a problem all year for the most part. I've sort of got like I miss it right, and then I want to try to correct it, and then I'll overdo it, and I'll miss it left, and it's a little bit of back and forth that way. So that's pretty frustrating, especially when, you know, like, pride myself on driving the ball well. I just need to try to figure it out. I honestly thought I'd figured it out coming in here. I hit it well on Sunday, Quail Hollow, and then hit it good at home Monday. And obviously I had to curtail the practice on Tuesday, but hit it decent yesterday. Once I get under the gun, it just seems like it starts to go a little bit wayward on me.
0: Yeah, Rory talking about the struggles with the driver through 6 events this year. He ranks 91st in driving accuracy. Coming up, pair of huge Stanley Cup playoff games and the latest from Thursday in Major League Baseball. 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
1: 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Stanley Cup playoffs rolling on with a couple big games. In Buffalo, things got pretty wacky early.
2: Power jumps a bit lower for a shot. Loose puck in front. Canadians don't clear. Power wants it back. Pass in his skates. Here's Doan with a blast. Scores! Traffic in front for Doan, who rips it home. Only 68.2 on the shot, but it was direct. And we'll see if it was tipped in. It might have been Norris, but it is a 2-1 Buffalo lead.
1: That lead did not last very long.
3: And the Canadians right back in. They score! Shot from the line is redirected. And this might be Texier, who got a piece of it to steer it in, and we're not even 8 minutes in, and we've already got ourselves four goals in the game.
1: It was Texier, Buffalo, and Montreal combining for five goals in the first 10-15, including the Doan and Texier markers 9 seconds apart. Five goals scored in a span of 8 minutes and 15 seconds, ranking 11th on the playoff list of fastest between two teams. Sabres took a 3-2 lead into the first intermission. The Canadiens surging in the second.
3: 4-for-20 in this series as here's Slavkovsky on front. They score! Nick Suzuki, power play goal. And the Montreal Canadiens get a couple of quick strikes late in the second period to go in front 5-3.
1: Calls from TSN 690 and WGR Sports Radio 550. Three goals, second period, the difference in a 6-3 win. Cole Caulfield, Josh Anderson, Ivan Demidov scored for Montreal. Jakub Dovish settling in after a rough first period. Sabres goalie Ukko-Pekka Luukkonen allowed five goals on 23 shots, pulled after two periods, second time this postseason. Game six on Saturday in Montreal. Canadiens a win away from the Eastern Conference Final. ESPN senior NHL writer Greg Wyshynski, how did the Sabres force Game 7.
4: It's not only just like his revenge, it's not only the way that he's played after, again, being, just absolutely ridiculed and criticized for his performances in the playoffs when he was in Toronto. It's not to say that he didn't deserve some of it. I mean, like his points per game average was significantly lower in the playoffs than it was in the regular season. And I think he kind of figured out some things in Vegas, like where to go to the hard parts of the ice to score in the playoffs and how to be a bit more aggressive. But the most important thing I think for him is he's really had backing of his coach, John Tortorella. And when Tortorella was hired there, I think a lot of people thought that he was going to break Marner. Like it's an oil and water relationship between these two guys. But it turns out that Tortorella thinks that he got a raw deal in Toronto, that the narratives are wrong about this guy. And so far, Marner's proved them right.
1: Yeah, and the Western Conference Final is set. Vegas disposing of the Ducks in Game 6 in Anaheim. Mitch Marner starting the party early.
3: Now a chance at the other end. A stop. Oh, what a finish! Mitch Marner backs his way to the crease and finishes at the right post. What a goal for Mitch Marner. 1-0 Knights a minute into Game 6.
1: And they weren't done. Vegas pouring it on in the third.
2: Dorofeev goes to work. He strips it before the puck can go to Trouba. Dorofeev threw it on goal, and he scores from a terrible angle at the right corner. Dorofeev makes it 5-1 Vegas. Two goals for Dorofeev, 9 in the Stanley Cup playoffs, more than any other player.
1: How about that? Vegas making a change at head coach Bruce Cassidy, fired with 8 games left in the regular season, and the Golden Knights advance to the Western Conference Final, their 5th appearance in 9 seasons. Nick DeLuca here with you on SportsCenter All Night, ESPN Radio, ESPN App, SiriusXM Channel 80. Busy day on the diamond in the majors. Pick it up in the 8th between the Cubs and the Braves, two of the best teams in the National League. Ian Happ with a big swing, and it held up.
5: Happ drives one in the air, deep right field. This has got a chance. Gone. Big home run for Ian Happ. Cubs lead 2-0. It looked like an off-speed pitch that was up around the letters, and Happ jumped all over it.
1: Hap Homer, the only scoring in the ballgame, a 2-0 Cubs win. That call from the Cubs radio network. They snap a four-game losing streak. The Cardinals take down the A's 5-4. Big day for Jordan Walker. RBI doubled to take the lead in the ninth inning after he hit a solo homer. Cards win 2 of 3 in the series, now 25-18. It has not been a good start to the year for the Astros, but at least they have Yordan Alvarez, I guess. He hit his 14th home run of the year, but that was the bright spot for the Astros. Mitch Garver going deep, his first home run of the season. Seattle taking down the Mariners 8-3. Houston falling to 17-28 on the season. While the Brewers keep it rolling with a 7-1 win over the Padres, they have won 6 of their last 7. Up next, our half-hour headlines as we continue to break down the NFL schedule. 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
1: Rory McIlroy struggles at the PGA while Scottie Scheffler soars. On the ice, the Canadiens are a win away from the Eastern Conference Final. The Vegas Golden Knights advance to the Western Conference Final. And it's the second Thursday in May. The NFL schedule released, all 272 games nailed down. It begins on Monday Night Football anyway with the Broncos and the Chiefs. Monday Night Football analyst Troy Aikman on what he's looking forward to with that opening matchup.
2: Everyone's wondering whether or not Patrick Mahomes obviously is going to be back for that one. A down year last year for that franchise. I expect them to come back and be the team that we've seen for much of the last decade. And then, of course, with Denver, you could argue that they were a quarterback injury away from making it to the Super Bowl. It's unfortunate for that organization, but what a great job Sean Payton has done. So to kick that off week one in a divisional game, I always liked that as a player when you opened up against a divisional opponent and kind of helped set the tone in what is a very competitive division.
1: Patrick Mahomes coming off the torn ACL. That is the question. Will he be ready to go to start the season? ESPN's Adam Schefter.
3: The Chiefs have been very open and transparent, saying that he's way ahead of schedule. That's their words, their phrasing, way ahead of schedule. And it's hard to imagine that Patrick Mahomes, even him coming off an ACL, wouldn't find a way to be back for a game that would be 4 months from Thursday. 4 months from now, give Patrick Mahomes 4 more months when he already has looked pretty good. I think we have to operate thinking that he will be there, but we're told he's not.
1: Chiefs head coach Andy Reid weighing in.
4: Yeah, I'll take a peek at the first game, obviously, and see who we're playing and where and when we're playing. And then go down the list there and kind of see where the bye week is, see what night games you have, and then see if you have any holiday games from there. So it's and then you look at times of when you're playing and kind of glance through it. But I don't make too much of it. You got to play all these teams somewhere, sometime. And so I'm pretty easy that way. Let's go.
1: Andy Reid ready to go, looking for a bounce back season after what was a really difficult 2025. The NFL will play a record 9 international games in 2026 across 4 continents, 7 countries, and 8 stadiums. Cowboys and Ravens in week 3 in Rio de Janeiro. Troy Aikman, Monday Night Football analyst, on the expectations for Baltimore and Lamar Jackson this season.
2: The expectations are what they've been. I mean, you expect Lamar to be in the MVP conversation. You expect the Ravens to be right there at the end of the day, which they typically have been. I agree with you completely, Greeny, that when you are a veteran quarterback, franchise quarterback, and you've had the years that Lamar has had, now the coach leaves, you got a young coach, first-time coach coming in, that puts a lot on the plate of the quarterback. So the expectations certainly are going to be higher for him. Hopefully he can stay healthy, but I don't think anything changes. They didn't make that change expecting any kind of rebuild or a slow development as a football team. So the expectations are what they are. He understands that, and he's probably feeling a little bit more of the heat than he otherwise would.
1: Yeah, new head coach in Jesse Minter, a new era in Baltimore. The New Orleans Saints will be the featured team in the NFL's first ever game in France, taking on the Steelers. Who's the starting quarterback? Well, we think it's going to be Aaron Rodgers, but if it's not, ESPN's Adam Schefter says the Steelers are comfortable with what's supposed to be behind him.
3: They've operated always as if he's there, that's great. They'd love to have him, and if he's not, they're ready to roll with Will Howard. And I know that people sound like, well, Will Howard. They really like Will Howard. They have Will Howard on the roster. They have Mason Rudolph on the roster. They drafted Drew Aller on the roster. So they have quarterbacks. It's not like if Rodgers all of a sudden decides at some point in the near future that he's not going to play, that they'll be left hanging high and dry. They're comfortable with those guys. They would like and want Aaron Rodgers to come back. That's their hope. But they've made the moves that they feel like they need to make to be ready for the coming season in the event that he decides that he's not going to be there.
1: Plenty of international flavor for the AFC North schedule in 2026. The Bengals getting a game in Spain. ESPN's Peter Schrager thinking that it means that the NFL still considers them an elite team.
5: I think the big thing here to me, the NFL sent the Bengals to London in 2016 and 2019, and it was like, whatever. The NFL choosing the Bengals yes. for this game tells me that the league really believes in this franchise and that maybe they are one of the state-of-the-art teams that we're going to showcase the league with. So really cool stadium, really cool country, and really cool fan base that we're all putting together. Falcons versus Bengals.
1: Yeah, so many ways to slice this schedule. When you look at the primetime, when you look at the holiday games, how about strength of schedule? The Giants had a gauntlet last year. It's a little bit easier this season in year one under new head coach John Harbaugh. ESPN's Dan Orlovsky thinking New York might be making the playoffs.
6: I'm saying the New York Giants.
7: Okay.
6: One, so many double-digit leads in the fourth quarter last year, blown. Usually getting an adult in the room, a John Harbaugh in the room will help that. Arvell Reese added. There's weapons on the outside. If Malik Nabers is as healthy as we hope he's going to be, I had Isaiah Likely. I think this defensive line, even though they don't have Dexter Lawrence, will be one of the best in football. That young man, can he take that giant second year leap? There's going to be a quarterback in their second year this year that's going to take a big giant leap. Will it be Cam Ward? Will it be Tyler Shuck down in New Orleans? I'm banking on Jackson Dart. I'm a fan. I'm going to say the Giants.
1: Yeah, New York with a middle-of-the-road schedule after having the toughest in the NFL last season. Nick DeLuca here with you, SportsCenter All Night, ESPN Radio, SiriusXM, Channel 80. Couple of huge Game 6s in the NBA playoffs coming on Friday. NBA playoffs are on ESPN Radio. Catch postseason action on ESPN Radio and the ESPN app presented by Gusto. In the East, a stunning Cavs comeback has Cleveland to win away from the Eastern Conference Final. The Game 5 winner in a tied best of 7 has gone on to win 82% of the time. The Cavs are 9-1 all-time, went up 3-2. Their only loss to the Pistons in 2006. James Harden was brilliant in Game 5. 30 points, 8 rebounds, 6 assists, and 3 blocks. But unsportsmanlike's Evan Cohen, not ready to give him all the flowers just yet.
8: I don't want to get fooled because he's going to have bad games late. There's just too many examples of that. So let's just do it in the moment. In the moment, over the last couple of games, he's been great. He's going to have another bad game at some point. It's yeah. just going to happen. Mm-hmm. But when you've got Donovan Mitchell next to him, whether numbers back this up in full, he's never played in a conference finals. Donovan Mitchell feels like the guy that, I got it. Don't worry. I got it. I'll win this for us. I have that faith in him.
1: Harden, the first player in NBA history to record a 30-point playoff game with 6 different franchises. No one else has even done it with 5. He was huge in Game 5, but ESPN Stephen A. Smith doesn't think that's ever really been the problem.
9: The issue with James Harden and his flaws in the postseason ain't games 1 through 5. It's games 6 and 7. Brother, the world is watching. In the last 5 game sixes that James Harden has been on the basketball court, his teams are 1-4. 1-4. One of the most prolific scorers in the history of basketball has averaged 16.8 points in those game sixes on 37% shooting and 23% from three-point range. He's been up 3-2 going into a game six. He's been down 3-2 in a game six. The only thing that's been consistent is that he's been a no-show.
1: Stephen A. not buying it, but a huge game 5 for Harden. Has he done enough to improve his reputation as a playoff performer? SiriusXM NBA Radio's Eddie Johnson doesn't think the answer to that is yes.
10: We know what James Harden can do, but unfortunately, you only judge by how you perform in the big games, right? So you go all the way back to 2017, where only 10 points against San Antonio in game 6. 2018, Houston, remember that? They missed 27 straight threes, and Harden was a major part of that. They lose to Golden State. And then 2023 versus Boston, game 7, 9 points in a blowout loss, playing for the 76ers. So those are the things that James Harden has to overcome. So, yeah, the great 30-point game yesterday on the road to beat a very good Detroit Piston team, but now you got to close the deal. And that's what he's going to be judged on.
1: Yeah, the good news for James Harden, he's got a running mate. Donovan Mitchell had 21 in Game 5, but showed up when it mattered most. 7 points, 3 of 4 from the field in clutch time in the final 5 minutes when the score is within 5. Mitchell entered 2 of 16 from the field in clutch time this postseason. And heading into Game 6, Mark J. Spears, Anscape, and ESPN senior NBA writer thinks there's a lot on the line for Mitchell.
7: This is the biggest game of his career for several reasons. I'm not putting extras on it. That's what it is. One, he's never been in a conference finals in his career. Two, he told me at the beginning a couple weeks ago that he and James and Joel Embiid have more to prove in the playoffs than anybody. Three, he's from New York.
11: That's right.
7: Is that a bad accent? He's from New York. The New York Mets put food on his table. He used to be in their clubhouse all the time. His dad works there.
11: Right.
7: He was a high school star in New York. He started the season in New York. He wants to finish the regular season in New York. Playing against the Knicks, his childhood team, went to the Garden as a kid, is a huge deal. And if that's his path to the finals and he's able to do it, I don't know if he could write it any better than that.
11: Also,
7: but
11: the Knicks who
7: he has to win first.
1: Yeah, as for the top seed in the East, the Pistons on the brink of elimination. Such a disappointing loss in Game 5, the way they wilted down the stretch. ESPN Radio's Harry Douglas says they can't allow that disappointing finish to carry over into Game 6.
12: Detroit, man, you have to be careful, JB Bickerstaff. I'm telling you right now, because the way they lost that ball game last night, up 9 points with 3 minutes to go, and it goes to overtime and how things played out in overtime, and then worried about it not being a foul call on the final play. In the fourth quarter, don't let one loss become two.
1: Here's the problem. There's not a ton of help around Cade Cunningham right now, a guy who has been outstanding this entire postseason. ESPN Radio's David Dennis Jr. says Detroit only has one option right now.
13: Nobody else can give you anything but Cade Cunningham. That's just what it's come down to, is that all the concerns that we had about Detroit in the regular season, where's that secondary scoring going to come from? Where are the threes going to come from? And they're answering it, and the answer is nowhere because it's just one dude who's running out of gas towards the end of the game. The turnovers are spiking during the end of the game, and this team is just not executing. I don't know if they can win two straight against this Cleveland, especially with one on the road.
1: Yeah, no doubt. It is a tall task. The Cavs undefeated inside Rocket Arena this postseason and a chance to get to the Eastern Conference Final where the Knicks are waiting. In the West, what a return for Wemby in Game 5. He's the third youngest player in NBA history with at least 25, 15 boards and 5 assists in a playoff game. Only Luka Doncic and Magic Johnson did it at a younger age. In his return after facing some adversity in Game 4 with the ejection because of the flagrant 2, ESPN's Kendrick Perkins on what Wembanyama proved in Game 5.
14: Number one, he's the most dominant player in the NBA. Giannis, Jokic, whomever, move the hell aside. We have never seen a player that dominates like he does on both ends of the floor. Okay, that's number one. Number two, it's Wemby's world, and everyone's trying to get an apartment in it. That's where we at this point. The league belongs to him. That was the statement that he sent last night. It wasn't just to the Minnesota Timberwolves. That statement was sent to the rest of the league. I know OKC watching rooting for the Minnesota Timberwolves. I guarantee you that, because they don't want to face that smoke. Another thing that was brought to my attention because of that performance, just when I thought that Giannis, since he's been hurt, Jokic, right, we've seen a decline a little bit over the past few years. I thought American basketball was catching back up. And then all of a sudden, Wemby comes along in this postseason and shows us that, no, it still belongs to the international players. The international players has completely taken over our league.
1: Love that from Perk. Wemby sending back American basketball years. The Spurs 16-3 in best of seven series when holding a 3-2 lead, trying to close it out. Timberwolves 1-3 in best of sevens when trailing 3-2. Only win the 2024 West semis against Denver. Game 6 is in Minnesota on Friday night. A couple of games in the W tonight. New York and Portland in the Liberty were on fire.
11: 5 minutes to go in this one. The pressure is still coming here for Portland. We'll take it. 22 points now for Brianna Stewart tonight.
15: And I would say that's a great player to find in transition if you want to finish.
1: Yeah, call from Prime Video. 22 for Stewart along with 7 rebounds. The Liberty win it 100-82. Pauline Astier stepping up without Sabrina Ionescu had 20 points. Liberty now 3-1. The Lynx and the Wings playing a close one. Natasha Howard coming up clutch.
16: Sims driving. Under a minute now. Miles to Howard. Howard got the lay. Howard with 26. 6 assists for Olivia Mine.
1: A call from Prime Video. Howard finished with 26. Courtney Williams adding 21. Paige Becker scoring 27 for the Wings as they fall to 1-2. Going 10 of 11 from the foul line as well for Becker's. Lynx 2-1. Wings have lost 2 of their first 3. Coming up, volume up for Top Sound, some big game sixes in the NBA, and more from Major League Baseball. 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
1: All right, let's get to some Thursday top sound on the diamond. J.J. Bleda had a day on 700 WLW.
3: And he doesn't miss this one. First ball swinging, Bleda launches it. Deep right field, way out of here. A three-run blast for J.J. Bleda. His fifth home run of the year, 9-0 Reds.
0: Number four.
1: The Mets have been looking for offense. Mark Vientos providing on 880 ESPN New York.
4: Mark Vientos hits one deep to left field. Forget it. Home run Vientos. He hit it over the great wall of Flushing. Well to the left of the 358 mark. A two-run homer for Vientos. Number six on the year for Mark. And the Mets have opened up a 6-3 lead.
0: Number three.
1: Dodgers and Giants back together again. Jung-Hoo Lee made it all the way around the bases on KNBR.
5: Two strikes to count, two down. And there's a swing. Line drive right along the left field line. Slicing. Fair. Just barely fair. And he hits the sidewall and shoots right on by Teoscar Hernandez all the way to the wall. One run is in. And now Lee is being waved home to throw. It's overthrown. He goes all the way around the bases and inside the park home run to tie the game.
0: Number two.
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4: Schwarber swings, launches it deep right field. It's on its way. And Kyle Schwarber over the Phillies bullpen into right field. It's a two-run home run. His Major League leading 18th of the year. And it breaks the scoreless deadlock here in the eighth. It's 2-0 Phillies.
0: Number one.
1: And our top sound of the night from a golden night. 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
7: Giving a shot at Tim Sales. Way off target off the near corner boards from the Ducks. Flood the offensive zone with their fourth line. Ross Johnston, Tim Waschke, and Jansen Harkins. Now a chance at the other end. A stop. Oh, what a finish! Mitch Marner stacks his way to the crease and finishes at the right post. What a goal for Mitch Marner. 1-0 Knights, a minute into game six.
1: Yeah, some really good moments. None bigger than Mitch Marner leading the Golden Knights to a great start as they find themselves in the Western Conference Final in the Stanley Cup playoffs. Get over to the Diamond where the Dodgers take down the Giants 5.

0: The two, Jung-Hoo Lee had the two-run inside the park homer, but the Dodgers answer back. Alex Call, two-run single. The difference in that one as L.A. regains sole possession of first place in the NL West. The struggles continue for the Giants. They fall to 10 games under 500, 18-28. In Boston, Kyle Schwarber, you just heard it, did it again. Another home run against his former team. Look away, Red Sox fans. Schwarber has seven homers in his last seven games, the first Phillies player to hit at least that many in a week since current teammate Trey Turner back in 2023. Jesus Luzardo went six scoreless. Phillies win it 3-1 to win the series. They're now within two games of 500 after that really difficult start. Speaking of really tough starts, the Mets taking on the Tigers, and they find some offense. Heard the Vientos two-run homer. They win it 9-4. A.J. Ewing hitting his first big league home run. Had a strong first series in the bigs. Brett Beatty went deep as well after the Mets fell behind early. Tigers back to six games under 500. The Mets with a little momentum entering their weekend Subway Series with the Yankees. Getaway game in Cincy. The Nats were ready to get out of town. J.J. Bleday homering twice and driving in six. His third multi-homer game of his career in a Reds 15-1 rout over the Nationals. Cincinnati avoiding the sweep, extending their run of consecutive home series without being swept to 39. It's their longest as a franchise since they went 52 in a row from 2011 through 2013. Couple of huge game sixes in the NBA playoffs coming on Friday. The T-Wolves and the Spurs in game six. San Antonio with an opportunity to advance. Timberwolves 1-3 in best of seven series when trailing 3-2. And the T-Wolves 2-3 when Anthony Edwards scores 20-plus, but they're hoping that they can get a big-time performance out of him. On the Eastern Conference side, it's one win, and you're into the Eastern Conference final for the Cavaliers. Can the top seed in the Eastern Conference, the Pistons, get something to help out Cade Cunningham as they try and survive and force a Game 7 as they play on the road? Coming up, you knew who, but now we've got when and where. Schedule for Season 107 in the NFL. 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
1: Hey, this is Rich Eisen. 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
16: 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Canadiens don't clear. Power wants it back. Passing escapes. Your Stone with a blast. 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
2: Can the Golden Knights clinch on the road against the Ducks in Game 6?
17: 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Mitch Marner backs his way to the crease and finishes at the right post.
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16: Schwarber swings, launches it deep right field. It's on its way. And Kyle Schwarber over the Phillies bullpen into right field.
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0: 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Nick DeLuca here with you. Second week of May, the Stanley Cup playoffs in full swing with a pair of huge games. The PGA Championship Round 1 in the books, and have the latest from around Major League Baseball. But today, you knew who, but now you know when and where. The 2026 NFL schedule officially here had the leaks, but now the hose is going. All 272 games kicking off September 9th and ending January 10th. Season 107 in the NFL kicking off where 106 left off. The Patriots and the Seahawks. It's the 12th Super Bowl rematch in the following season and the fourth straight year to feature one. Defending champions have an 8-3 record in the previous meetings with back-to-back wins. The Eagles over the Chiefs last season and the Chiefs taking down the Niners in 2024. So who's going to win it this year? ESPN Monday Night Football play-by-play man Joe Buck giving his best guess.
19: Yeah, well, I'm never right, so this is maybe the kiss of death. This is going to be on the cover of Sports Illustrated or video game, but I'm going to aim big. I'm going to say Dallas-Buffalo.
0: All right, well, Joe wasn't much help. I guess that's going to be wrong. So much talk about the schedule for the Patriots on their road to the Super Bowl last season. Andrew Hawkins, ESPN NFL analyst, can they repeat their success of last year in 2026?
20: I think they can. It won't be easy because the schedule is a true gauntlet. They had a favorable look last year, but also Drake May is taking another step forward. I think Drake May is an incredible young talent. We saw it a year ago as an MVP candidate. I have an expectation that we'll see him make another leap. And if they get A.J. Brown into this offense, I think it could be very, very special for them again. Not going to be easy, but definitely have the firepower to make it happen.
0: And on the other side for the Seahawks, what do their odds look like as they try and stage a potential repeat effort in 2026? Hawkins with more on Seattle.
20: super hard, tough schedule. Everyone is going to give them their best shot. The defending champ, we know how hard it is for a team to repeat as a Super Bowl champ. And you talk about losing Kenneth Walker, they bring in Jadarian Price from Notre Dame. First round, he's a guy that I think in very short order will be able to man a lot of the ship that you're missing from Kenneth Walker, because he can do it all. He's fast, he's quick, he's powerful.
7: He didn't catch very a lot reminiscent. Of passes.
20: He didn't. He did not. But he's very reminiscent of, like, young Marshawn Lynch. I'm not saying he's that, but they do have similar run styles, and I'm telling you that he's a name to watch out for.
0: Well, that is high praise, Hawkins, on the NFL schedule release show. Super Bowl rematch highlighting 9 playoff rematches in 2026. We also have a good chunk of reunion and revenge games, starting with the Seahawks and Kenneth Walker after winning Super Bowl 60 MVP. Walker signing a 3-year, $43 million deal with the Chiefs in the offseason. He ran for 135 yards on 27 carries against the Patriots, becoming the first running back to win Super Bowl MVP since Denver's Terrell Davis. Now a Chief, ESPN NFL analyst Damian Woody thinking Kansas City needs to get their running game going this season.
21: There's not a better time for that to happen than now, because your quarterback is coming off of ACL. I think part of the reason that Patrick Mahomes got this injury is so many times he's put on his cape to try to save the Kansas City Chiefs, and now you're in this predicament as a Chiefs fan.
0: Yeah, expecting Walker to carry a big load, especially early with Mahomes recovering from the ACL. Week 1, Monday Night Football for the Chiefs. They take on the Broncos. ESPN analyst Troy Aikman on the matchup.
22: I think everyone's wondering whether or not Patrick Mahomes obviously is going to be back for that one. A down year last year for that franchise. I expect them to come back and be the team that we've seen for much of the last decade. And then, of course, with Denver, you could argue that they were a quarterback injury away from making it to the Super Bowl. It's unfortunate for that organization, but what a great job Sean Payton has done. So to kick that off week one in a divisional game, I always liked that as a player when you opened up against a divisional opponent and kind of helped set the tone in what is a very competitive division.
0: Aikman on Get Up. Yeah, I'd say that's a pretty darn good way to start the season on Monday Night Football, Broncos and Chiefs. Walker, the fourth reigning Super Bowl MVP to change teams and the first since Dexter Jackson went to the Cardinals in 2003 after winning Super Bowl MVP with the Buccaneers. Week 7, Sunday Night Football on October 25th for Trey Hendrickson reuniting with the Bengals after spending the last 5 seasons with Cincinnati. Hendrickson signing that 4-year, $120 million deal with the Ravens in the offseason in a move that was anything but quiet. Had 61 sacks in 72 games with the Bengals. Only player in franchise history with 14-plus in a season. While DJ Moore will take on the Bears, was traded in March for a second-round pick after spending the last 3 seasons in Chicago. Now a Buffalo Bill, had a career-high 1,364 receiving yards in his first year in Chicago in 2023, but put up career lows in receptions and receiving yards last season in his only year with Ben Johnson. Week 15, Saturday primetime game for that one. Bills and Bears at Buffalo's new Highmark Stadium. Bears, by the way, have the toughest strength of schedule in the NFL based on last year's opponent win-loss at 550. But ESPN's Dominique Foxworth thinking they'll be even better this season.
23: I think it's possible that they may not have as many wins. They may not win the division, but I think they're going to be a better team. They've addressed some issues in the secondary with their safeties, but more importantly, they can effectively run the ball. That's one thing that they've always been able to do, or at least Ben Johnson's always been able to do, and they did incredibly well last year against some really good teams. I have no reason to believe, as long as they got Bradbury in there to replace Dahlman's retirement at center, I have no reason to believe that this rushing attack is going to fall off. As long as that's there, I think this team will be fine. They'll get better, and they'll be contenders in the NFC.
0: Yeah, 2016 Falcons, the last team to win a playoff game after entering the season with the hardest strength of schedule, and 7 of the previous 10 teams missed the playoffs. If you're into coaching storylines, Brian Daboll will return to MetLife Stadium in Week 3 on September 27th as Titans offensive coordinator to take on the Giants. Daboll won 2022 Coach of the Year, fired by New York last November after going 20-40-1. Things coming undone when Daboll rushed into the medical tent to check on Jackson Dart, one of a few injuries the Giants QB dealt with last season. ESPN's Damian Woody saying Dart needs to be a little more available this year.
21: I think Jackson Dart can be an absolute superstar. I love watching him play, you know, but again, like when you're the quarterback, you're literally the face of the whole operation. You got to be available. If you're not available, you're no good to anyone.
0: New Titans head coach Robert Saleh will also be returning to MetLife Stadium. He'll host his former team in week one in Tennessee, the Jets. And another former coach of the year getting a crack at his old squad, Kevin Stefanski, won the award twice. Will take on the Browns with the Falcons December 14th in week 14. Went 46-58 in six seasons in Cleveland, coach of the year in 2020 and 2023. The only Browns head coach in the last 40 years to last at least six seasons with the team. The Browns have the easiest schedule based on their opponent's 2025 record. The Niners, who had the easiest schedule entering last season, finished 12-5 on their way to an appearance in the divisional round. The Broncos and Seahawks, meanwhile, both have 10 games on their 2026 schedule against teams that made the playoffs last season, the most of any team for those two. Two of those games coming on Christmas, Denver hosting the Bills in a divisional round rematch, Seattle and the Rams round one, L.A. in primetime seven times this season, head coach Sean McVay on all of the attention heading into the year.
15: Yeah, you know, I think you got to earn it. You and I both know this league is so humbling. You obviously look at it, but, you know, it's the coaching cliche, but it's the truth. It's one week at a time. Try to be totally present. We're going to use every day in the meantime to get ready to peak going into that Niners game. But it's a great challenge. You know, everybody, this is all fun, but every single year is a great challenge in this league. We're excited to be able to get the opportunity to play in some of those games you mentioned.
0: McVay on the NFL schedule release, the attention well-deserved as they enter the season as the odds-on Super Bowl favorites. Not to be outdone by Thanksgiving week, though. First Thanksgiving Eve game on Wednesday night. The Rams are part of that one, too, as they host the Packers on November 25th. Thanksgiving Day, Bears at Lions, and then Eagles at Cowboys in the afternoon slot. ESPN's Dan Orlovsky thinking it's a tale of two schedules for those teams.
1: This might be the easiest schedule in football.
3: Okay.
5: Wow. Get into it.
1: From an offensive perspective,
5: you're saying
1: starting week one, Eagles offense, starting week one, tell me when they run into an elite defense. I'll tell you when it is. It's week 15. It's Seattle. You're going to see a good defense. I think the Rams are going to have a good defense. I like the Giants defense.
5: It's going to be a lot better.
1: Giants? Good. But I'm talking an elite defense. Okay. From an offensive perspective, and Philadelphia is going to have a very good offensive line with Sean Manning. This is the easiest that I've seen so far. This is the easiest schedule when it comes to an offense going against defenses that I've seen so far. They don't see an elite unit till week 15.
0: I know that's good news for the Eagles. For the Cowboys, different story.
1: I think this is the hardest schedule I've seen. This is they had two brutal stretches. You're going to go week one, Giants, okay, division, week two, Washington division. Then they go Baltimore, Houston, Tampa, Green Bay, Philly. They can lose all five of those. And then you go week 10, November 15th, they go San Francisco, Tennessee, Philly, Seattle, Rams. That could be a 4 out of 5 week stretch that they lose. And so as much I was a little bit cautious on Eagles, after seeing the schedule, I'm way more bullish. I was bullish on Dallas. After seeing the schedule, this is a brutally difficult schedule.
0: Yeah, certainly tough. Doesn't get any easier on Thanksgiving. Thanksgiving Day wrapping up at night. Chiefs visiting the Bills, Broncos, Steelers on Black Friday. And then on Christmas, Packers, Bears, Bills, Broncos, Rams, Seahawks, all playoff rematches there. For the Steelers, hoping for a return to the postseason, should have some news on quarterback Aaron Rodgers coming soon per ESPN's Adam Schefter.
6: The Steelers have a voluntary off-season practice program that begins on Monday, May 18th. It's May 14th. You'd have to figure if Aaron Rodgers is going to get a deal done, the time to do it would be sometime between now and Monday when those voluntary practice sessions start under new head coach Mike McCarthy. Despite any reports about him being in the building last weekend meeting with the team, that never happened. It still hasn't happened. But you would think if he's going to play this season, it's going to have to happen here in the next few days. Prior to Monday, he would get a contract workout. He didn't show up last year until June, so that's always possible. But you take a look at the Steelers' schedule there, I would think in the next 4 days, we should have some type of Aaron Rodgers news and white smoke from the chimney.
0: Schefter on the NFL schedule release. Never a dull moment in Pittsburgh waiting on Aaron Rodgers. 118 days until the start of the regular season. I guess he has until then to sign. Nick DeLucchi here with you. Sports Center all night here on ESPN Radio, the ESPN app, Sirius XM Channel 80. Round one of the PGA Championship today at Aronimink after 18 holes. It's the biggest logjam at the top of a major in 57 years, but one name standing out, Scotty Scheffler, taking advantage of a pair of long birdie putts to card a 3-under 67. It was the 13th round in the majors that Scheffler has had at least a share of the lead, and somehow the first time after the opening round. Scotty, on the key to performing so well through his first 18.
3: I mean, the golf course was pretty challenging this afternoon. I did a good job of staying in it mentally and staying patient around a place that was pretty tricky at times. Mm-hmm. Yeah, I don't really know how much to elaborate other than it was very difficult to make birdies.
5: Okay.
3: And then scrambling was important today as well.
5: Well,
3: you got a position, you know, getting the ball back up onto the greens and trying to two-putt from distance.
0: Scheffler joining Tiger Woods and Brooks Koepka as the only reigning PGA champions to have at least a share of the lead after the first round. According to ESPN research, both Woods and Koepka went on to defend their title. Six-way tie atop the leaderboard. Rory McIlroy is not a part of that. He struggled. Four straight bogeys to finish his round marked the first time he's ever done that in a major championship. Rory, short but sweet on what went wrong today.
8: Rory, how would you describe your opening round?
9: Could you elaborate what parts about it? Everything? Some things?
24: I started missing fairways. I missed fairway right on 4, fairway right on 6, fairway right on 7, fairway right on 9. And then, yeah, from there it's, you know, it's hard, you know, I didn't have great angles either. And then obviously you start missing it just off the edges of these greens. It gets tricky. So, I felt like I did okay. You know, made that birdie on 5 to get back to even par after the soft bogey on 4. And then, yeah, I just got on that bogey train at the end.
9: That is disappointing. Golf is always going to be a game of adjustments throughout a round. Does that make it even more frustrating when you can't quite?
24: Yeah, I'm just not driving the ball well enough. I mean, it's been a problem all year for the most part. I've sort of got like I miss it right, and then I want to try to correct it, and then I'll overdo it, and I'll miss it left, and it's a little bit of back and forth that way. So that's pretty frustrating, especially when, you know, like, pride myself on driving the ball well. I just need to try to figure it out. I honestly thought I'd figured it out coming in here. I hit it well on Sunday, Quail Hollow, and then hit it good at home Monday. And then even, obviously, I had to curtail the practice run Tuesday, but hit it decent yesterday. So, but yeah, I just sort of, once I get under the gun, it just seems like I just, you know, it starts to go a little bit wayward on me.
0: Yeah, Rory talking about the struggles with the driver. Through 6 events this year, he ranks 91st in driving accuracy. Coming up, pair of huge Stanley Cup playoff games and the latest from Thursday in Major League Baseball. 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
2: 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First in Cleveland, the Pistons face a must-win against the Cavs in Game 6. Then in Minnesota, the Timberwolves look to force a Game 7 against the Spurs. 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
1: 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Stanley Cup playoffs rolling on with a couple big games. In Buffalo, things got pretty wacky early.
2: Power jumps a bit lower for a shot. Loose puck in front. Canadians don't clear. Power wants it back. Pass in his skates. Here's Doan with a blast. Scores! Traffic in front for Doan, who rips it home. Only 68.2 on the shot, but it was direct. And we'll see if it was tipped in. It might have been Norris, but it is a 2-1 Buffalo lead.
1: That lead did not last very long.
3: And the Canadians right back in. They score! Shot from the line is redirected. And this might be Texier, who got a piece of it to steer it in, and we're not even 8 minutes in, and we've already got ourselves four goals in the game.
1: It was Texier, Buffalo, and Montreal combining for five goals in the first 10-15, including the Doan and Texier markers 9 seconds apart. Five goals scored in a span of 8 minutes and 15 seconds, ranking 11th on the playoff list of fastest between two teams. Sabres took a 3-2 lead into the first intermission. The Canadiens surging in the second.
3: 4-for-20 in this series as Yaroslavkovsky on front. They score! Nick Suzuki, power play goal. And the Montreal Canadiens get a couple of quick strikes late in the second period to go in front 5-3.
1: Calls from TSN 690 and WGR Sports Radio 550. Three goals, second period, the difference in a 6-3 win. Cole Caulfield, Josh Anderson, Ivan Demidov scored for Montreal. Jakub Dovish settling in after a rough first period. Sabres goalie Ukko-Pekka Luukkonen allowed five goals on 23 shots, pulled after two periods, second time this postseason. Game six on Saturday in Montreal. Canadiens a win away from the Eastern Conference Final. ESPN senior NHL writer Greg Wyshynski, how did the Sabres force Game 7.
4: It's not only just like his revenge, it's not only the way that he's played after, again, being, just absolutely ridiculed and criticized for his performances in the playoffs when he was in Toronto. It's not to say that he didn't deserve some of it. I mean, like his points per game average was significantly lower in the playoffs than it was in the regular season. And I think he kind of figured out some things in Vegas, like where to go to the hard parts of the ice to score in the playoffs and how to be a bit more aggressive. But the most important thing, I think, for him is he's really had backing of his coach, John Tortorella. And when Tortorella was hired there, I think a lot of people thought that he was going to break Marner. Like it's an oil and water relationship between these two guys. But it turns out that Tortorella thinks that he got a raw deal in Toronto, that the narratives are wrong about this guy. And so far, Marner's proved them right.
1: Yeah, and the Western Conference Final is set. Vegas disposing of the Ducks in Game 6 in Anaheim. Mitch Marner starting the party early.
2: Now a chance at the other end. A stop. Oh, what a finish! Mitch Marner backs his way to the crease and finishes at the right post. What a goal for Mitch Marner. 1-0 Knights a minute into Game 6.
1: And they weren't done. Vegas pouring it on in the third.
2: Dorofeev goes to work. He strips it before the puck can go to Trouba. Dorofeev threw it on goal, and he scores from a terrible angle at the right corner. Dorofeev makes it 5-1 Vegas. Two goals for Dorofeev, 9 in the Stanley Cup playoffs, more than any other player.
1: How about that? Vegas making a change at head coach Bruce Cassidy, fired with 8 games left in the regular season, and the Golden Knights advance to the Western Conference Final, their 5th appearance in 9 seasons. Nick DeLuca here with you on SportsCenter All Night, ESPN Radio, ESPN App, Sirius XM Channel 80. Busy day on the diamond in the majors. Pick it up in the 8th between the Cubs and the Braves, two of the best teams in the National League. Ian Happ with a big swing, and it held up.
5: Happ drives one in the air, deep right field. This has got a chance. Gone. Big home run for Ian Happ. Cubs lead 2-0. It looked like an off-speed pitch that was up around the letters, and Happ jumped all over it.
1: Happ homer, the only scoring in the ballgame, a 2-0 Cubs win. That call from the Cubs radio network. They snap a 4-game losing streak. The Cardinals take down the A's 5-4. Big day for Jordan Walker. RBI doubled to take the lead in the ninth inning after he hit a solo homer. Cards win 2 of 3 in the series, now 25-18. It has not been a good start to the year for the Astros, but at least they have Yordan Alvarez, I guess. He hit his 14th home run of the year, but that was the bright spot for the Astros. Mitch Garver going deep, his first home run of the season. Seattle taking down the Mariners 8-3. Houston falling to 17-28 on the season. While the Brewers keep it rolling with a 7-1 win over the Padres, they have won 6 of their last 7. Up next, our half-hour headlines as we continue to break down the NFL schedule. 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
1: Rory McIlroy struggles at the PGA while Scottie Scheffler soars. On the ice, the Canadiens are a win away from the Eastern Conference Final. The Vegas Golden Knights advance to the Western Conference Final. And it's the second Thursday in May. The NFL schedule released, all 272 games nailed down. It begins on Monday Night Football anyway with the Broncos and the Chiefs. Monday Night Football analyst Troy Aikman on what he's looking forward to with that opening matchup.
2: Everyone's wondering whether or not Patrick Mahomes obviously is going to be back for that one. A down year last year for that franchise. I expect them to come back and be the team that we've seen for much of the last decade. And then, of course, with Denver, you could argue that they were a quarterback injury away from making it to the Super Bowl. It's unfortunate for that organization, but what a great job Sean Payton has done. So to kick that off week one in a divisional game, I always liked that as a player when you opened up against a divisional opponent and kind of helped set the tone in what is a very competitive division.
1: Patrick Mahomes coming off the torn ACL. That is the question. Will he be ready to go to start the season? ESPN's Adam Schefter.
3: The Chiefs have been very open and transparent, saying that he's way ahead of schedule. That's their words, their phrasing, way ahead of schedule. And it's hard to imagine that Patrick Mahomes, even him coming off an ACL, wouldn't find a way to be back for a game that would be 4 months from Thursday. 4 months from now, give Patrick Mahomes 4 more months when he already has looked pretty good. I think we have to operate thinking that he will be there until we're told he's not.
1: Chiefs head coach Andy Reid weighing in.
4: Yeah, I'll take a peek at the first game, obviously, and see who we're playing and where and when we're playing. And then go down the list there, kind of see where the bye week is, see what night games you have, and then see if you have any holiday games from there. So it's and then you look at times of when you're playing and kind of glance through it. But I don't make too much of it. You got to play all these teams somewhere, sometime, and so I'm pretty easy that way. Let's go.
1: Andy Reid ready to go, looking for a bounce-back season after what was a really difficult 2025. The NFL will play a record 9 international games in 2026 across 4 continents, 7 countries, and 8 stadiums. Cowboys and Ravens in Week 3 in Rio de Janeiro. Troy Aikman, Monday Night Football analyst, on the expectations for Baltimore and Lamar Jackson this season.
2: The expectations are what they've been. I mean, you expect Lamar to be in the MVP conversation. You expect the Ravens to be right there at the end of the day, which they typically have been. I agree with you completely, Greeny, that when you are a veteran quarterback, franchise quarterback, and you've had the years that Lamar has had, now the coach leaves, you got a young coach, first-time coach coming in, that puts a lot on the plate of the quarterback. So the expectations certainly are going to be higher for him. Hopefully he can stay healthy, but I don't think anything changes. They didn't make that change expecting any kind of rebuild or a slow development as a football team. So the expectations are what they are. He understands that, and he's probably feeling a little bit more of the heat than he otherwise would.
1: Yeah, new head coach in Jesse Minter, a new era in Baltimore. The New Orleans Saints will be the featured team in the NFL's first ever game in France, taking on the Steelers. Who's the starting quarterback? Well, we think it's going to be Aaron Rodgers, but if it's not, ESPN's Adam Schefter says the Steelers are comfortable with what's supposed to be behind him.
3: They've operated always as if he's there, that's great. They'd love to have him, and if he's not, they're ready to roll with Will Howard. And I know that people sound like, well, Will Howard. They really like Will Howard. They have Will Howard on the roster. They have Mason Rudolph on the roster. They drafted Drew Aller on the roster. So they have quarterbacks. It's not like if Rodgers all of a sudden decides at some point in the near future that he's not going to play, that they'll be left hanging high and dry. They're comfortable with those guys. They would like and want Aaron Rodgers to come back. That's their hope. But they've made the moves that they feel like they need to make to be ready for the coming season in the event that he decides that he's not going to be there.
1: Plenty of international flavor for the AFC North schedule in 2026. The Bengals getting a game in Spain. ESPN's Peter Schrager thinking that it means that the NFL still considers them an elite team.
5: I think the big thing here to me, the NFL sent the Bengals to London in 2016 and 2019, and it was like, whatever. The NFL choosing the Bengals yes. for this game tells me that the league really believes in this franchise and that maybe they are one of the state-of-the-art teams that we're going to showcase the league with. So really cool stadium, really cool country, and really cool fan base that we're all putting together. Falcons versus Bengals.
1: Yeah, so many ways to slice this schedule. When you look at the primetime, when you look at the holiday games, how about strength of schedule? The Giants had a gauntlet last year. It's a little bit easier this season in year one under new head coach John Harbaugh. ESPN's Dan Orlovsky thinking New York might be making the playoffs.
6: I'm saying the New York Giants.
7: Okay.
6: One, so many double-digit leads in the fourth quarter last year, blown. Usually getting an adult in the room, a John Harbaugh in the room will help that. Arvell Reese added. There's weapons on the outside. If Malik Nabers is as healthy as we hope he's going to be, I had Isaiah Likely. I think this defensive line, even though they don't have Dexter Lawrence, will be one of the best in football. That young man, can he take that giant second year leap? There's going to be a quarterback in their second year this year that's going to take a big giant leap. Will it be Cam Ward? Will it be Tyler Shuck down in New Orleans? I'm banking on Jackson Dart. I'm a fan. I'm going to say the Giants.
1: Yeah, New York with a middle-of-the-road schedule after having the toughest in the NFL last season. Nick DeLuca here with you, SportsCenter All Night, ESPN Radio, Sirius XM, Channel 80. Couple of huge Game 6s in the NBA playoffs coming on Friday. NBA playoffs are on ESPN Radio. 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In the East, a stunning Cavs comeback has Cleveland to win away from the Eastern Conference Final. The Game 5 winner in a tied best of 7 has gone on to win 82% of the time. The Cavs are 9-1 all-time, went up 3-2. Their only loss to the Pistons in 2006. James Harden was brilliant in Game 5. 30 points, 8 rebounds, 6 assists, and 3 blocks. But unsportsmanlike's Evan Cohen not ready to give him all the flowers just yet.
8: I don't want to get fooled because he's going to have bad games late. There's just too many examples of that. So let's just do it in the moment. In the moment, over the last couple of games, he's been great. He's going to have another bad game at some point. It's just going to happen. Mm-hmm. But when you've got Donovan Mitchell next to him, whether numbers back this up in full, he's never played in the conference finals. Donovan Mitchell feels like the guy that, I got it. Don't worry. I got it. I'll win this for us. I have that faith in him.
1: Harden, the first player in NBA history to record a 30-point playoff game with 6 different franchises. No one else has even done it with 5. He was huge in Game 5, but ESPN Stephen A. Smith doesn't think that's ever really been the problem.
9: The issue with James Harden and his flaws in the postseason ain't games 1 through 5. It's games 6 and 7. Brother, the world is watching. In the last 5 game sixes that James Harden has been on the basketball court, his teams are 1 and 4. 1 and 4. One of the most prolific scorers in the history of basketball has averaged 16.8 points in those game sixes on 37% shooting and 23% from 3-point range. He's been up 3-2 going into a game 6. He's been down 3-2 in a game 6. The only thing that's been consistent is that he's been a no-show.
1: Stephen A. not buying it, but a huge game 5 for Harden. Has he done enough to improve his reputation as a playoff performer? Sirius XM NBA Radio's Eddie Johnson doesn't think the answer to that is yes.
10: We know what James Harden can do, but unfortunately, you only judge by how you perform in the big games, right? So you go all the way back to 2017, where only 10 points against San Antonio in game 6. 2018, Houston, remember that? They missed 27 straight threes, and Harden was a major part of that. They lose to Golden State. And then 2023 versus Boston, game 7, 9 points in a blowout loss planned for the 76ers. So those are the things that James Harden has to overcome. So, yeah, the great 30-point game yesterday on the road to beat a very good Detroit Piston team, but now you got to close the deal. And that's what he's going to be judged on.
1: Yeah, the good news for James Harden, he's got a running mate. Donovan Mitchell had 21 in Game 5, but showed up when it mattered most. 7 points, 3 of 4 from the field in clutch time in the final 5 minutes when the score is within 5. Mitchell entered 2 of 16 from the field in clutch time this postseason. And heading into Game 6, Mark J. Spears, Anscape, and ESPN senior NBA writer thinks there's a lot on the line for Mitchell.
7: This is the biggest game of his career for several reasons. I'm not putting extras on it. That's what it is. One, he's never been in a conference finals in his career. Two, he told me at the beginning a couple weeks ago that he and James and Joel Embiid have more to prove in the playoffs than anybody. Three, he's from New York.
11: That's right.
7: Is that a bad accent? He's from New York. The New York Mets put food on his table. He used to be in their clubhouse all the time. His dad works there.
11: Right.
7: He was a high school star in New York. He started the season in New York. He wants to finish the regular season in New York. Playing against the Knicks, his childhood team, went to the Garden as a kid, is a huge deal. And if that's his path to the finals and he's able to do it, I don't know if he could write it any better than that.
11: Also,
7: but he has to win first.
1: Yeah, as for the top seed in the East, the Pistons on the brink of elimination. Such a disappointing loss in Game 5, the way they wilted down the stretch. ESPN Radio's Harry Douglas says they can't allow that disappointing finish to carry over into Game 6.
12: Detroit, man, you have to be careful, JB Bickerstaff. I'm telling you right now, because the way they lost that ball game last night, up 9 points with 3 minutes to go, and it goes to overtime and how things played out in overtime, and then worried about it not being a foul call on the final play in the fourth quarter. Don't let one loss become two.
1: Here's the problem. There's not a ton of help around Cade Cunningham right now, a guy who has been outstanding this entire postseason. ESPN Radio's David Dennis Jr. says Detroit only has one option right now.
13: Nobody else can give you anything but Cade Cunningham. That's just what has come down to, is that all the concerns that we had about Detroit in the regular season, where's that secondary scoring going to come from? Where are the threes going to come from? And they're answering it, and the answer is nowhere, because it's just one dude who's running out of gas towards the end of the game. The turnovers are spiking during the end of the game, and this team is just not executing. I don't know if they can win two straight against this Cleveland, especially with one on the road.
1: Yeah, no doubt. It is a tall task. The Cavs undefeated inside Rocket Arena this postseason and a chance to get to the Eastern Conference Final where the Knicks are waiting. In the West, what a return for Wemby in Game 5. He's the third youngest player in NBA history with at least 25, 15 boards and 5 assists in a playoff game. Only Luka Doncic and Magic Johnson did it at a younger age. In his return after facing some adversity in Game 4 with the ejection because of the flagrant 2, ESPN's Kendrick Perkins on what Wembanyama proved in Game 5.
14: Number one, he's the most dominant player in the NBA. Giannis, Jokic, whomever, move the hell aside. We have never seen a player that dominates like he does on both ends of the floor. Okay, that's number one. Number two, it's Wemby's world, and everyone's trying to get an apartment in it. That's where we at this point. The league belongs to him. That was the statement that he sent last night. It wasn't just to the Minnesota Timberwolves. That statement was sent to the rest of the league. I know OKC watching, rooting for the Minnesota Timberwolves. I guarantee you that, because they don't want to face that smoke. Another thing that was brought to my attention because of that performance, just when I thought that Giannis, since he's been hurt, Jokic, right, we've seen the decline a little bit over the past few years. I thought American basketball was catching back up. And then all of a sudden, Wemby comes along in this postseason and shows us that, no, it still belongs to the international players. The international players has completely taken over our league.
1: Love that from Perk. Wemby setting back American basketball years. The Spurs 16-3 in best of seven series when holding a 3-2 lead, trying to close it out. Timberwolves 1-3 in best of sevens when trailing 3-2. Only win the 2024 West Semis against Denver. Game 6 is in Minnesota on Friday night. A couple of games in the W tonight. New York and Portland in the Liberty were on fire.
11: 5 minutes to go in this one. Pressure still coming here for Portland. We'll take it. 22 points now for Brianna Stewart tonight.
15: And I would say that's a great player to find in transition if you want to finish.
1: Yeah, call from Prime Video. 22 for Stewart along with 7 rebounds. The Liberty win it 100-82. Pauline Astier stepping up without Sabrina Ionescu had 20 points. Liberty now 3-1. The Lynx and the Wings playing a close one. Natasha Howard coming up clutch.
16: Sims driving. Under a minute now. Miles to Howard. Howard got the lay. Howard with 26. 6 assists for Olivia Miles.
1: A call from Prime Video. Howard finished with 26. Courtney Williams adding 21. Paige Becker scoring 27 for the Wings as they fall to 1-2. Going 10 of 11 from the foul line as well for Becker's. Lynx 2-1. Wings have lost 2 of their first 3. Coming up, volume up for Top Sound, some big game 6s in the NBA, and more from Major League Baseball. 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
1: All right, let's get to some Thursday top sound on the diamond. J.J. Bleda had a day on 700 WLW.
3: And he doesn't miss this one. First ball swinging, Bleda launches it. Deep right field, way out of here. A three-run blast for J.J. Bleda. His fifth home run of the year, 9-0 Reds.
0: Number four.
1: The Mets have been looking for offense. Mark Vientos providing on 880 ESPN New York.
4: Mark Vientos hits one deep to left field. Forget it. Home run Vientos. He hit it over the great wall of Flushing. Well to the left of the 358 mark. A two-run homer for Vientos. Number six of the year for Mark. And the Mets have opened up a 6-3 lead.
0: Number three.
1: Dodgers and Giants back together again. Jung-Hoo Lee made it all the way around the bases on KNBR.
5: Two strikes to count, two down. And there's a swing. Line drive right along the left field line. Slicing. Fair. Just barely fair. And he hits the sidewall and shoots right on by Teoscar Hernandez all the way to the wall. One run is in. And now Lee is being waved home to throw. It's overthrown. He goes all the way around the bases and inside the park, home run to tie the game.
0: Number two.
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3: Schwarber swings, launches it, deep right field. It's on its way. And Kyle Schwarber over the Phillies bullpen into right field. It's a two-run home run. His Major League leading 18th of the year. And it breaks the scoreless deadlock here in the eighth. It's 2-0 Phillies.
0: Number one.
1: And our top sound of the night from a golden night. 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
7: Giving a shot at Tim Sales, way off target, off the near corner boards from the Ducks. Well, the offensive zone with their fourth line. Ross Johnston, Tim Washi, and Jansen Harkins. Now a chance at the other end. A stop. Oh, what a finish! Mitch Marner backs his way to the crease and finishes at the right post. What a goal for Mitch Marner. 1-0 Knights, a minute into game six.
1: Yeah, some really good moments. None bigger than Mitch Marner leading the Golden Knights to a great start as they find themselves in the Western Conference Final in the Stanley Cup playoffs. Get over to the diamond where the Dodgers take down the Giants 5-2. Jung-Hoo Lee had the two-run inside the park homer, but the Dodgers answer back. Alex Call, two-run single. The difference in that one as L.A. regains sole possession of first place in the NL West. The struggles continue for the Giants. They fall to 10 games under 500, 18-28. In Boston, Kyle Schwarber, you just heard it, did it again. Another home run against his former team. Look away, Red Sox fans. Schwarber has seven homers in his last seven games, the first Phillies player to hit at least that many in a week since current

0: teammate Trey Turner back in 2023. Jesus Luzardo went 6 scoreless. Phillies win it 3-1 to win the series. They're now within 2 games of 500 after that really difficult start. Speaking of really tough starts, the Mets taking on the Tigers, and they find some offense. Heard the Vientos 2-run homer. They win it 9-4. A.J. Ewing hitting his first big league home run. Had a strong first series in the bigs. Brett Beatty went deep as well after the Mets fell behind early. Tigers back to 6 games under 500. The Mets with a little momentum entering their weekend Subway Series with the Yankees. Getaway game in Cincy. The Nats were ready to get out of town. J.J. Bleda homering twice and driving in 6. His third multi-homer game of his career in a Reds 15-1 rout over the Nationals. Cincinnati avoiding the sweep, extending their run of consecutive home series without being swept to 39. It's their longest as a franchise since they went 52 in a row from 2011 through 2013. A couple of huge game sixes in the NBA playoffs coming on Friday. The T-Wolves and the Spurs in game 6. San Antonio with an opportunity to advance. Timberwolves 1-3 in best of 7 series when trailing 3-2. And the T-Wolves 2-3 when Anthony Edwards scores 20+, but they're hoping that they can get a big time performance out of him. On the Eastern Conference side, it's one win and you're into the Eastern Conference final for the Cavaliers. Can the top seed in the Eastern Conference, the Pistons, get something to help out Cade Cunningham as they try and survive and force a Game 7 as they play on the road? That's a wrap for SportsCenter All Night. For producer Javon Cutler and technical directors Cam Berry and Alex Suhiro, I'm Nick DeLuca on Sportsmanlike with Chris Canty, Michelle Smallman, and Evan Cohen is next.
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24: Here comes the blitz. May. Here's he. Tries to throw. Ball comes out. Going the other way with it. Turning upfield. It's Chetan Owosu. And he scores. Touchdown. Seahawks.
25: And Allen reaches over the goal line and he is in. He went high side this time instead of low. And he punched it in for the one-yard touchdown run. Mr. MVP with four total touchdowns.
26: Snap and hold. 42-yard kick from Aubrey. The Cowboys have won this football game. Butter, butter, butter, butter, butter. I don't know when they've won one that felt like this.
27: Caleb, play fake. Looking to throw. Going deep.

0: to the show. 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Chicago Bears. All of the schedules have been released. 17 games each. 32 teams. 272 games. I'm Michelle Smallman, Chris Canty, Evan Cohen. Good morning, everybody. How are we doing today?
1: I'm excited, man. I know it's just the schedule, and we're finding out when the teams play the opponents. We've known the opponents for a really long time. We just didn't know the order. But there's something about the schedule release that gets me fired up for football season, even though I know it's 4 months away.
2: But that's why, because now we have stuff to look forward to, concrete games that we can circle on our calendars. I know when the Bears are going to play the Packers. Why are you giving me this look?
0: How do we match with this? This is the weirdest matching color of all time.
2: You know
0: that
2: the three
0: today.
2: Of us are
0: this.
2: Usually in sync.
0: We're
2: with
0: all
2: the color
0: shades
2: scheme.
0: Of blue. How does this happen
2: we
0: today?
2: We have worked
0: blue-ish,
2: together.
0: Blueish, grayish,
2: for
0: all
2: long.
0: Of us. Anyway, keep
1: this
0: going.
1: This is not blueish, gray. This is just blue.
0: But look at the two of us.
1: I see. You got it.
0: What has happened? This is really weird.
2: Did you ever notice that a lot of the times we dress up on the same days, our color? Are in sync on the same days, and we don't discuss this before the show.
1: No.
2: We get dressed independently, and we don't discuss what days we're going to wear what, and it always seems like we do have some sort of a vibe. Today, all blues.
1: I mean, right after the schedule release, is this a sign that whatever team is going to be playing in Super Bowl 61 is going to be a blue team?
0: Yeah, wow.
2: Red, blue
1: I'm
2: would
1: just,
2: be Chargers.
0: Yeah, you're kind of Chargers. You're kind of...
2: Giants,
0: Cowboys, you have shades of that.
2: Seahawks have this
1: color
2: blue.
1: Yeah, the Seahawks have
0: this
1: color blue.
0: Yeah, mine's more grayish. Who would be the... Seahawks have that, too. Are we saying the Seahawks are going back-to-back? They opened the season. Did we just actually make that declaration that the Seahawks are going back-to-back? Because they start September 9th, kickoff game against New England, the Super Bowl rematch. And then September 10th, right after that, you get the Thursday night game. What? What happened?
1: Nothing. Keep going.
0: The Rams and the Niners in Australia. So the Monday Night Football. You know what? We're going to do biggest takeaways right off the bat. My biggest takeaway is how unbelievable. Do you realize Monday Night Football, every single playoff team from a year ago and every single division winner from a year ago plays on Monday Night Football this year? Are you kidding me? Am I biased for ESPN? You're damn right I'm biased. But it's easy to be biased when we have that kind of schedule.
2: It's not only just biased for ESPN, because this is a standalone game. It's the cherry on the top of a football weekend. Monday night, we all want the biggest and best games. And the fact that we have them, that we have so many unbelievable matchups on Monday night, is awesome.
0: Biggest takeaway for you guys from the schedule release here last night, and we're going to get into some of the details here on easiest schedule, hardest schedule, but right off the bat, Smallsy, biggest takeaway for you is what?
2: That we're going to have to reschedule Thanksgiving, because I don't know anyone that's going to want to be in the kitchen and not be sitting in front of the TV and watching all the games on Thanksgiving. We
0: all
2: have
0: right.
2: the appetizer with the Packers and Rams, which is going to be great the night before. Those two teams easily could be in the Super Bowl contending conversation, might be a measuring stick game for them. Then we get Bears, Lions, Eagles, Cowboys, and Chiefs, Bills. Again, I'm not going to want to be in the kitchen making the stuffing, because I need to be locked into these games, and I feel like all of America is going to feel the same. Unbelievable slate on Thanksgiving.
1: Yeah, I mean, the holiday slate, period. I mean, you think about the
2: Bears,
1: Christmas
2: Packers.
1: Day games, even before Christmas. I mean, just Texans, Eagles, Christmas Eve. Then you got Packers, Bears, Bills, Broncos, and Seahawks, Rams. So I think the Monday night slate is awesome. The holiday slate is phenomenal. I think we're opening the season with a bang, with Patrick Mahomes and the Kansas City Chiefs hosting the Denver Broncos, and hopefully Bo Nix being healthy.
2: Yeah.
1: I'm excited about it. The reigning defending Super Bowl champs, the Seattle Seahawks. If we learn anything from the schedule release, is that the Seattle Seahawks ain't going nowhere. Like of the 17 games that they play, they only leave their time zone four times.
2: Oof, that's lucky.
1: That's pretty good, especially for a team that's way out there in the Pacific Northwest.
2: Yeah.
1: They've got two stretches where you got to watch. First half of the season, a five-game stretch in which they play playoff teams from a year ago. And in the second half of the season, a four-game stretch where they play playoff teams from a year ago. But in between that, to break it up, they've got the Cards at the Raiders in the bye week. So I just think it's a very manageable schedule for Mike McDonald and company. The Seattle Seahawks are not just a flash-in-the-pan Super Bowl winner. Mm-hmm. It's not just a good story in terms of Sam Darnold's career arc. This is a team that has a chance to go on another deep playoff run this year based on what we've seen from the schedule.
0: A couple of add-ons to what you're saying. All great points here. Seattle with six primetime games. The team that leads the way, the Rams with seven. Our first primetime game, as you mentioned, on September 14th, Monday Night Football between Denver and Kansas City. Then you fast forward to February 14th when the season ends. On ESPN, ABC, Disney, all of our family of networks with the Super Bowl, Super Bowl 61 in L.A. So you go, the ESPN coverage goes from September 14th. Well, ESPN coverage of the NFL is 24-7. We know that. We have the best coverage around. But in terms of the games, September 14th is game one. And the last game we have, February 14th, the Super Bowl there in L.A. All right. Now, last night was the schedule release, obviously. And we had a great show on ESPN with Laura Rutledge anchoring it, of course. Dan Orlovsky was on it, ESPN NFL analyst, and gave this immediate take as to the team he thinks, the contending team he thinks, that has the easiest schedule in the NFL.
3: This is the hardest schedule I've seen.
4: Really?
3: This is they had two brutal stretches. You're going to go week one, Giants, okay, division, week two, Washington, division. Then they go Baltimore, Houston, Tampa, Green Bay, Philly. They can lose all five of those. And then you go week 10, November 15th, they go San Francisco, Tennessee, Philly, Seattle, Rams. That could be a 4 out of 5 week stretch that you lose. And so as much I was a little bit cautious on Eagles after seeing the schedule, I'm way more bullish. I was bullish on Dallas. After seeing the schedule, this is a brutally difficult schedule.
0: Okay, my bad on that. So that was the hardest schedule is what Dan put out there in terms of the Cowboys. So
1: he's a lie. That's not the hardest schedule. You think that's the hardest schedule?
0: Well, I'm saying that was his initial reaction. By numbers, Chicago is looked at as strength of schedule, the hardest schedule in the league.
2: Yep.
0: Numerically,
2: according
0: Chicago, then Miami, then Arizona, then Green Bay, mm-hmm. then Kansas City, then New England, then Vegas, then Buffalo, then the Chargers and the Panthers. That's your top 10 hardest schedule. Was your hardest schedule not in there? That's numerically, CC.
1: Give me those top 10.
2: According
1: to
2: this is based on win-loss opponents, win percentage from last year.
1: I got you.
2: Yeah.
0: Oh, so
1: are you going to run through them? Or are you going to say it again?
2: Bears number one, Dolphins, Cardinals, Packers, Chiefs, Patriots, Raiders, Bills, Chargers, Panthers, Vikings.
1: Wow. The team that I have is the hardest schedule is not even in there. It's the LA Rams. And I don't think it's particularly close. Go look at the Rams schedule. I mean, they've got seven standalone games. The first five are tough. After the bye week is absolutely brutal. I mean, you got the Packers, the Chiefs, at the 49ers, Cowboys, at the Seahawks, at the Bucks, and then the Seahawks to finish off. If we're going to pick a regression team for 2026, it's the LA Rams.
2: Ooh.
1: That's the team that I'm circling and saying there could be a pullback.
0: Well, the schedule makers, that's interesting because the schedule makers are telling you they expect the Rams to be great and have a chance to host their Super Bowl here on ESPN ABC because of the fact when you're looking at seven standalone games for a non-Cowboys team or seven primetime games for a non-Cowboys team,
1: yeah.
0: That's telling us we think that's a draw. We think that team is so good that everyone's going to be interested in them. They have a coach that people know. They have a quarterback that's an MVP, obviously. And they make, you know, all these moves in the offseason. And
1: well,
0: they're telling you that they're the most interesting, biggest team here.
1: Well, here's what I'll say about the primetime games. There are several teams that have seven standalone games. The Chicago Bears have seven standalone games. The Bills have seven standalone games. The Kansas City Chiefs have six primetime games. The Packers have six primetime games. Like just because you have standalone games or primetime games doesn't equate to you being a good football team, right? So I think that's one of the misnomers that we have about the schedule makers. I think the Rams are going to be one of the most fascinating teams this year. You do have the reigning MVP. You have one of the most dynamic young coaches in the entire league. And then, oh, by the way, they had one of the noisiest offseasons based on what they did with their two first-round draft picks. Mm-hmm. They traded for Trent McDuffie with one of them, and then they drafted the heir apparent Ty Simpson with the other one. The Rams are a team that everybody wants to watch. It might not be because the Rams are good. It might be because the Rams have a hell of a lot of drama.
0: Yeah, that's fascinating. Fascinating to look at it that way. And I think that you use the term we may have to start adjusting in terms of the way we operate the schedule. We talk about primetime games, standalone games, because technically like a Thanksgiving Day game is not a primetime game, but you're going to get more eyes and ears on those games than maybe any games. So I like what you did there in terms of we have to maybe acknowledge standalone games. Like we think this team or this matchup is so interesting that more more people than ever will watch it, regardless of the time it's on, but because it's only on at that point. And since 2000, only the Rams have won the Super Bowl with six primetime games. That was 2021. So Dan said the Cowboys may have the hardest schedule. Let's talk about the easiest schedule. This is In the Moment last night. Dan Orlovsky and the NFL Live crew on ESPN doing a great job getting the schedule. And here's who Dan Orlovsky thinks has the easiest schedule in the league this year.
4: From an offensive perspective, this might be the easiest schedule in football.
0: Okay,
2: wow.
0: Get into it.
4: From an offensive perspective,
2: you're saying
4: starting week one, Eagles offense, starting week one, tell me when they run into an elite defense.
2: Maybe I'll
4: tell you when it is. It's week 15. It's Seattle. You're going to see a good defense. Like I think the Rams are going to have a good defense.
2: You told me the Cowboys.
4: I like the Giants defense.
2: Going to be a lot better.
4: Giants good. But I'm talking an elite defense.
0: Okay.
4: From an offensive perspective, and Philadelphia is going to have a very good offensive line with Sean Manning. This is the easiest that I've seen so far. This is the easiest schedule when it comes to an offense going against defenses that I've seen so far. They don't see an elite unit till week 15.
0: Okay, so the Eagles schedule that he's talking about there, home against Washington, at Tennessee, at Chicago, at home against the Rams, home against Jacksonville, home against Carolina, home against Dallas, at Washington, home against New York, the Giants, before the bye week in week 10. So that's their first nine. Let's just go based on that because that's kind of the first part of the season for them. Numerically, the easiest schedule goes to Cleveland and then New Orleans. Philadelphia is on that list of the top 10 easiest schedules, but do we look at Philadelphia and say there's an entrance point into an easy schedule and a lot of wins early with this team?
1: Yeah, I don't think Dan is off base when evaluating the defenses of the opponents that the Eagles will face. Where my mind went to immediately was no excuse for Nick Sirianni, Jalen Hurts, Sean Mannion not to get this team in position where they're contending for a division title and being back in the postseason.
2: All right.
1: There's zero excuses. Moving on from A.J. Brown is not an excuse. You drafted Mekhi Lemon in the first round. Clearly, you have a plan in terms of trying to mitigate his departure. So there are no excuses as to why this team can't get out to a hot start and why this offense could potentially should potentially get rolling early on. So that's the thing that came top of mind when I saw that schedule and I heard Dan Orlovsky's comments. Jalen Hurts and Nick Sirianni are all out of excuses.
2: Mm-hmm.
0: All right, there's a lot more to get to, obviously, with this, because easiest schedule, hardest schedule, biggest storylines, who's set up for success, who's set up for failure, and who's set up early on to ease injury returns, especially with arguably the best player in the sport and the best player in the sport over the last decade. We will get to that coming up after Smalls has this from PayPal.
2: The schedule is out, and PayPal is proud to be the official peer-to-peer payment sponsor of the NFL. 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
6: 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A reminder, NBA playoffs get going again tonight. 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All NHL playoffs, by the way. Is there anything that proves the interim coach bump more than the Vegas Knights? They get rid of. I'm not celebrating getting rid of Bruce Cassidy. That's not what I'm saying. But they fire Bruce Cassidy on March 29th. They hire John Tortorella, and now they're going to the conference finals, and they're 15-4-1 with Torts. John Tortorella, thank you. The interim coach bump alive and well thanks to Torts. Let's go. I'm a Vegas Knights guy now. Anyway. All right, schedule release. Chiefs last night get their schedule, as did the rest of the team, but the rest of the league. But specifically to the Mahomes injury, first few games, Denver at home, Indy at home, at the Dolphins, at the Raiders, and then a bye. That's 1, 2, 3, 4 games, and then a bye. We don't know Mahomes' status.
7: They should be 3-1 going into that bye.
8: Absolutely.
6: With or without Mahomes?
7: With or without Mahomes.
6: Okay, go on that, because that's where it gets really interesting.
7: Well, I mean, that's why you go out and you get somebody like Justin Fields, who started a hell of a lot of games in this league. And then you have Garrett Nussmeier, the rookie, and we'll see what ends up happening with him. But I absolutely look at the Kansas City Chiefs as a team that could have a big bounce back year. I mean, 6-11 last year, they very easily could flip that and go 11-6 this year.
8: Yeah, if you're a Chiefs fan, you're pumped to see this. Absolutely. Yeah. Now, starting off the season versus Denver, that one's going to be tough, obviously, even though it's at home. But Bo Nix coming back, fingers crossed. It seems like he's on track to have that ankle be ready to go by the start of the regular season. They were very tough last year. Expect them to be tough again this year. But then, to your point, he's easing Mahomes in, or easing the team in without him. Indy, the Dolphins, the Raiders, then you get a bye before you have to face the Chargers again at home. I would imagine that the league is also pumped by this, because Patrick Mahomes is obviously a big box office draw. And with or without him, this is very favorable for the Kansas City Chiefs.
6: Dare I ask, any thought, if you're the Chiefs, to only look at this as a 13-game schedule for him? Just right off the bat, you're not playing the first four. We're giving you an extra month plus. Because you think about the 4 weeks plus the bye, you could get, if CeCe just said with or without him, they should be able to get to 3-1. Would you ever consider this a 13-game season for Patrick Mahomes and not even let him play the first four?
7: I don't think that's entirely up to the Chiefs. I think Patrick Mahomes is going to have a hell of a lot to say about that. Given the contract that they gave him once upon a time, they are business partners. Mm-hmm. I don't know that they're going to be in a position to dictate to him as much as other teams would be able to do with other players.
6: Okay.
7: Patrick Mahomes is one of the faces of the league. I don't think the league gives the Kansas City Chiefs this game. I don't think they give our network this game if they didn't have some insight as to who the quarterbacks would be in this matchup.
8: Agree.
7: And I think that both guys are tracking to be the week one starter for their respective teams.
6: Okay, but then walk us through this, because obviously as somebody that played 11 years in this league at the highest of levels and won a Super Bowl and never actually played on a losing team, which is the most amazing thing, do they change their offensive game plan and strategy in Kansas City, knowing they have winnable games without him being Superman, and allow him to just be Clark Kent for the first
7: Well, they told us they're going to do that. That's why they drafted Kenneth Walker. I mean, they signed Kenneth Walker. They told us they're going to do that. This is going to be a team that features the ground game, because he will be one of the most dynamic running backs that Andy Reid has had in the Mahomes era of Chiefs football. So I'm excited to see what K-9 can do.
8: Me too.
7: With that offensive line, with those skill position players around him, I think it's going to be a much different style than we're accustomed to seeing from the Kansas City Chiefs. We know them from all of the big splash plays, the explosives down the field, But I absolutely see a world where the Chiefs could adopt a ground and pound mentality and allow Patrick Mahomes, and I can't believe I'm saying this, to be the complement to what they do with a really strong defense and a really strong run game.
8: But imagine if that's how they start the season, that ground game gets going, and then once Mahomes is back to full strength, then they unleash him towards the back end of the season. That's a scary proposition for the division and the AFC.
9: So the first part of the schedule with Kansas City, we know, is relatively easy, if there's a such thing as easy in the NFL. Because I'll tell you, one of my takeaways from last night, how is it possible that we have as many good games as I think we're going to have? Like, there's so few bad teams for me.
8: But there's always surprise bad
9: teams. Of course, definitely. Guys, you know, get hurt, unfortunately. But I'm like looking at this, I'm like, well, that's a big matchup. That's a big matchup. How many teams would I look at and say they could have a big matchup? So then you think about Kansas City after Thanksgiving. November 26th at the Bills.
8: Mm-hmm.
9: December 3rd at the Rams, December 13th Bengals, December 21st Patriots, December 27th Niners, January 2nd or 3rd Chargers. I mean, that's
8: a
9: Chargers.
8: Tough stretch.
9: That's a tough stretch. So, like, but by then, wear and tear on him, he's healthier, you know, because of it, and maybe they're good to go. And see, this is the thing. I know a lot of people don't think Kansas City are considered Super Bowl contenders. I personally will look at Kansas City as a Super Bowl contender as long as Patrick Mahomes is upright.
7: No question. I'm right there with you.
9: If he's upright, let me be very clear about this. If Patrick Mahomes is upright, they are a Super Bowl contender.
8: Did they look like Super Bowl contenders last year when he was upright?
9: I don't think he was fully healthy last year at any point, even when he was considered healthy.
8: But he just was never upright.
9: Yeah. Okay, so fully upright. Fully 100% upright, not banged up, which I know the argument is he's not going to be that to start the season. But the schedule last night, the information we now have that we did not have 24 hours ago at this time, allows him to ease into it in a way that would maybe fall into a beautiful next arc of his career where Patrick Mahomes can be the quarterback of run-first teams.
7: It's, you know what's amazing? I'm sitting here looking at the Kansas City Chiefs track record with Mahomes as their starting quarterback. Mahomes has never had a top 10 running game. Ever.
9: Okay, can I ask you a question on that?
7: Never.
9: Is it because he's so great they don't lean into the run, or he's had to pass because they don't have a running game? Like, which one is it?
7: I think it could be the latter.
9: Okay, so he had to make up for a deficiency. This year, what you're saying is...
7: And it's not as if Andy Reid didn't want to try to run the football. Remember, they invested a first-round pick in Clyde Edwards-Helaire out of LSU. It just didn't work out.
9: But they did, and they won a Super Bowl with him on the roster, and then he came...
7: But he was never what they thought he was going to be.
9: I think he was actually on the roster last year. I think he came back, didn't he?
7: Okay, that's fine.
9: No, I'm just randomly... But now, when you think about that, when you think about him in the mix, K-9 in the mix, I would keep going. If there are other guys that are still out there, I'd sign more. I would go all in on what you're saying and make sure I have the best running game in the sport.
7: The best run game that Patrick Mahomes has had, they were 16th in rushing. I said this last year. The Kansas City Chiefs have been cavalier in terms of protecting Patrick Mahomes. Mm-hmm. They need to protect him. I think they've gone a long ways in trying to do that from a personnel standpoint. But now it's up to Andy Reid and the offensive staff to do that from a play-calling standpoint. And that's why you bring in somebody like Kenneth Walker, the Super Bowl MVP. Let K-9 eat. Let him be the bell cow. There's no reason why he shouldn't have 20 touches every single game. Funnel the offense through him, especially early on, and allow Patrick Mahomes to get back into the flow of things when it comes to playing football at a high level and recovering from that knee injury.
9: Okay, so what we've discussed for the first 25 minutes or so of the show is what was released. As interesting as how they were released. We will get to that with Smalls painting that picture after this with Sherwin-Williams Paint.
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7: 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How hard is this?
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7: 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Raiders. Dish. That's a beautiful aesthetic. The Skittles colors are, yeah. 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
2: 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It is on Sportsmanlike alongside the Ocho, Evan Cohen, who tried to match me today for some reason.
0: Number eight.
2: Doing that. And our Super Bowl champion, Chris Canty, rocking his Virginia Cavaliers.
0: Number one.
2: Number one. Mind you, Virginia sent me some gear.
3: Yeah.
2: Very nice of them because they had some student athletes come in to view the show.
3: Wow.
2: We gave them a tour, and they were very kind to send me some Virginia gear. Mm-hmm. And Orange and Blue Cousins, you know, I think they recognize my Illinois ties. But enough about college football. It's time to talk NFL because the schedule release was yesterday. And as we know, the social media teams for all 32 NFL programs, this is their Super Bowl. They work on this for a really long time. They're incredibly creative. These releases are really, really fun. And I'm going to give you my top five schedule releases by teams. But first, an honorable mention. The team might not be very good this year, but I loved their social media schedule release. Shout out to the Miami Dolphins. Did you see theirs?
4: I did not.
2: So the players are on the field practicing and they're being summoned. Sorry. They say, Mr. Ross wants to see you. And the players are like, uh-oh, am I going to get cut? What's happening? They're really worried. And then they walk into an office and it's Rick Ross, the boss.
4: Yes. I saw. I didn't know what you were referring to. I saw pictures going around. I didn't even put two and two together. That was the whole video. Wow.
2: It was very good.
4: French Montana, Max B, Rick Ross, Smoking Part 2, best song out right now. Anyway, song of the summer. Early candidate song of the summer. Go ahead.
2: Well, let's kick it off with number five.
0: Number five.
2: There's someone in the NFL that is always entertaining, and it's very smart for this team to use him for their schedule release video. Let's head, actually right here, to New York City to Hudson Yards.
5: It is time. Bonjour, oui, oui. It is me, Winston Van Gogh. So he's drawing it for 15 seconds. You have 15 seconds.
6: I'll guess it. Okay.
5: And then if you don't guess it, we walk away.
6: Okay.
5: You got a chance to win some New York Football Giants tickets.
7: 442, down on it.
5: Whoa, okay then.
4: Yeah!
2: So this is why I love the Giants schedule release video.
3: That's awesome.
2: Jameis Winston is always entertaining. Winston Van Gogh, very funny. But I loved that they involved the fans. So Jameis Winston would draw a picture that would indicate who the opponent was. A Giants fan would guess. And if they got it right, they got tickets to the game, which I thought was
3: that
2: very
3: is incredible.
2: Fun. It was a build-up and a payoff. And obviously, Jameis dressed with a beret like Winston Van Gogh was very clever.
3: Can I say this? There might not be a quarterback room that has more entertainment than the Giants quarterback room. With Jackson Dart in the aura, you saw him on Tuesday night at the United Way fundraiser.
2: He's got presence.
3: And then Jameis Winston, how magnetic, how charismatic he is, especially when he's out in New York City. To say he's a backup quarterback, that dude is a star in New York City.
2: Absolute star.
3: So that was awesome that the Giants involved him for the schedule release. Very cool.
2: Let's head to the Midwest.
0: Number four.
2: The Indianapolis Colts. Mm. Did you guys see this one?
4: Go ahead.
2: Instead of The Simpsons, it's The Schedule. Let's take a little peek at what they did.

Bart writing, we will not include Tyreek Hill in these videos on the chalkboard. 4,252 days without a win in Jacksonville. Homer leaving work. Lisa on the sacks, as always.

0: the upman's lying guy? On the couch. It was so clever, so well done. The Simpsons are an institution. And the fact that the Colts could incorporate the Simpsons into their schedule release video was really, really well done.
1: That's pretty cool. I like that one. That's well done by the Indianapolis Colts.
2: I'm fascinated by this. I want to know the backstory.
0: Yeah.
2: Did the people at the Simpsons do this for them? Are they just, like, getting rights to, like, imitate it? Like, I'm the backs, because that's the real Simpsons.
0: It's the real Simpsons.
2: Right, so I want to know the backstory on that. That's a fascinating one. All right, so Giants 5, Colts 4, Smallsy.
3: Next number one. 3.
0: Evan, I know you're going to love this one. One of the most iconic movies of all time. And two NFL players that fit the bill. How about what the Las Vegas Raiders did?
2: That was my favorite one.
0: Step Brothers. Let's check it out.

0: baseball shirt.
1: Kirk Cousins, t-shirt tucked in with a bow.
2: Hey.
3: Hey.
2: I'm Kirk.
3: I'm Fernando.
2: You're going to have to call me Kirko Chains.
3: Cool. You're going to have to call me the Nandalorian.
4: I would like to nominate myself right now for worst take of the week, Hammer and Emmett on Saturdays. With the take I'm about to have.
1: Okay.
4: I watched that video last night, and I completely went to another place of where I thought Mendoza was going to go as a pro. I increased my viewpoint of him as a pro.
1: Because of this video?
4: Yes. Because I can start him on the bench now. He can, with their relationship, with them doing bits like this.
1: It was so funny.
4: I feel like I can put him on the bench and give him time because if these two guys have a love affair with each other and Kirk Cousins is invested in Mendoza's development.
5: Yeah, they just became best friends.
1: They became best friends.
4: But I'm just saying, I literally went
1: lots
4: to the place of, I think Mendoza is going to be really, really good because I don't think he's going to have to play right away.
5: I think that's a good take.
4: It's a good take?
5: I think so. It shows that he, like, can make fun of himself. They both can, like, kind of laugh at each other's
4: these
5: jokes.
4: Guys,
5: I think it's a good dynamic.
4: That was the most football-y, like, I think the way they released it will impact the football of any of the schedule releases. That's a horrible
6: like
4: take.
6: It.
4: I'm
6: no,
4: telling
6: it's not,
4: you. It's
6: not a bad take.
4: It's not a bad take?
6: No, it's not.
4: Oh, I was hoping it was.
1: Yeah, I think it's a bad take.
4: Thank you. Thank you, Smallsy.
1: Just because they both leaned into acting like stepbrothers in the Raiders schedule release videos does not mean that there won't be tension in the locker room between them. They both are professionals who want to compete at the highest level.
4: I understand. But
6: you know what, though? Fernando Mendoza being willing to do that, it doesn't give me Carson Wentz Philadelphia Eagles vibes.
1: No.
6: And that was one of the question marks that we had with his personality type. How would that fit in an NFL locker room? Looks like it's going to be just fine.
4: Mm-hmm.
1: Number two. Let's go to
7: Number
1: Music
7: two.
1: City. Music City. The Tennessee Titans are always very good at this, especially when they involve people walking the streets of Nashville. Here's what they pulled up this year.
8: You just told me I look like Dustin Hoffman.
1: Who are you?
9: Oh, my gosh. Woody Johnson, the owner of the New York Jets. Woody Johnson?
10: Far side.
1: Obviously not Woody Johnson.
6: Big Dom. Big Dom.
9: Yeah, it looks just like you.
10: Because I have a brother named Dom.
1: So they're finding random people on the streets in Nashville.
6: That's great.
9: Oh, man. My bad.
1: Derrick Henry.
4: I don't know about that one.
1: This one was pretty good. CJ Stroud?
10: Nah, sir. Not
9: bro, you look just like him.
4: This is
6: CJ Stroud. That's good.
1: So
6: that's good.
1: Randos on the streets
6: that look like people from the opponent.
1: But
6: that's great.
1: But they're also kind of
4: poking fun. That's great.
1: They're also kind of poking fun, though, at their opponents while they do this.
6: That's great. That's great.
1: Very, very well done.
6: That is awesome. This is probably one of the most creative ones I've seen in years. That's pretty good.
4: And they have
1: yes. But you guys.
4: Rob Ryan, this guy.
1: There can only, as CC you say, there can only be one number one. So who takes home the crown?
7: Number one.
1: The best schedule release video of 2026. They crush it every year. It's the Chargers.
6: Yes.
1: Who did the Halo video this year. I'm sure you guys were able to see highlights of this one.
6: Yes.
1: And as someone who never played video games in her life, I didn't really understand the mechanisms of the game. But they did such a good job, I don't need to. You have to watch this a couple times because of all the little Easter eggs and nuggets and shade that they throw in here.
6: I mean, it was great. It was great. The Patriots, nothing to see here.
1: The game
6: temporarily pausing. It was awesome.
1: How about the Houston Texans? Were they involved the C.J. Stroud, Caleb Williams conversation on the field?
6: How about the 49ers one where the player goes down after going through the power plant by the practice field? That was great. I mean, the Chargers nailed this. 10 out of 10, no notes. Every single year.
1: They kill it. Their social media team absolutely kills it. So there you go. Our honorable mention, the Dolphins with Rick Ross. Number five, Winston Van Gogh and the New York Giants. Number four, the Indianapolis Colts with the Simpsons. Number three, Fernando Mendoza and Kirk Cousins as stepbrothers for the Raiders. Number two, the Titans, Who Are You? And number one, again, the LA Chargers with the Halo video.
4: Well done. Top five schedule releases. Wow. Well, imagine if we had a social media guru that was as good as they do. I mean, I'm just... Hey, Rob. All right, coming up, we talk about Mahomes in the first four games of the season and how that could impact Kansas City. Is there another team that should be smiling based on a star player being injured and their schedule to start the season? We'll get to that next. We're on Sportsmanlike, presented by Progressive Insurance.
0: 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Vladimir Guerrero Jr. leads the Toronto Blue Jays in Detroit to face Bridie Green and the Tigers. 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
1: Micah Parsons got another.
2: This young kid has fire.
3: It's like he has a motor. He never gets tired.
4: He's the best defensive player in the league.
1: Mahomes under pressure. Parsons knocked it out.
5: Every quarterback is on the hit list. 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
7: It's an interesting take by Cam Pride.
8: Why, because cheeseburger?
7: Yeah, but it's like Miami.
8: Jimmy Buffett. It's like the Keys.
7: Right. Like, that's what I'm saying.
8: Are you a Parrot Head?
7: No, but he was always at Heat games.
8: See?
7: He actually got, you know, he got kicked out of a Heat game once by a referee?
8: Jimmy Buffett? What?
7: Look it up.
8: I've been to a Jimmy Buffett concert. I was an honorary Parrot Head.
6: Hold on. What? Give me the backstory, man.
7: I don't remember.
6: You can't just lay something out there like
7: this
6: that.
7: This was not one of these security removals. The ref kicked him out. Look it up. Seriously.
8: Stand by.
7: Yeah. Yeah.
8: Research it, John.
7: We're going to get to the Micah Parsons.
6: Wow.
7: I'm serious.
6: I did not expect that.
7: Okay. Smalls?

0: Yeah, yeah. There was two Joseph Forte was a great shooting guard for North Carolina.
1: Oh, Joe Forte, yeah. Him and Julius Peppers on that same team. Yeah, yeah, they got busy.
2: Matt Forte.
1: Yeah.
0: Matt Forte. We're just going to go through Forte. That, you know what your Forte is knowing Forte, obviously. I just want to point out one quick thing. The Mendoza stepbrothers take. Let's just be all clear before we get to Micah Parsons, his injury, and his return relative to the Packers schedule.
2: The Packers?
0: The Packers.
1: The Packers.
0: I made what I thought was an absurd take that I truly believe, that I think the Raiders are going to have the benefit of not having to start Mendoza because he and Kirk Cousins are going to be so perfect together, and Kirk Cousins is going to be such a great mentor that it's going to be completely understandable to start the number one overall pick on the bench this upcoming year because of what I assume their relationship is going to be based on a schedule release video. I thought that was an absurd take. A man who won a Super Bowl and played 11 years in the NFL said that is not an absurd take. Those are the kind of things you have to look for in terms of mentorship, leadership, and acceptance of role in order to have one day earned greatness, right?
1: Mm-hmm.
0: And you, Smalls, think that is the worst take you've ever heard in your life.
2: I mean, you've had some bad takes, so I don't know if it's the worst. But I would say that just because both of them participated in a schedule release video and were leaning into acting in it, emphasis on acting, mm-hmm. doesn't mean that as the season progresses and both of them want to start, that their relationship is going to be fine. But I do think that the way that Vegas is going about this, very different than what Kirk Cousins experienced in Atlanta. He was kind of blindsided by the Michael Penix Jr. pick. He went there, uprooted his family from Minnesota, where they very much liked it, where he had success, to go down there, and then that was dropped on him. At least in this situation, these circumstances, both parties know what is expected of them.
0: Okay, now, let's get to, we talk about Mahomes, right? And we talk about the fact that Mahomes banged up, coming back, how does the schedule look? Relatively easy for Kansas City to start. Micah Parsons is the other major, major megastar player that is banged up to start the season, potentially out early in the season. Smalls' squad, the Green Bay Packers, if he misses the first four games, Vikings, Jets, Falcons, Bucks to start the season, Baker Mayfield on paper would be deemed the best quarterback of that crew, but that's at Minnesota, at the Jets, home against the Falcons, and then at the Bucks. Smalls, how do you feel about the fact that you may have caught a break as a Packers fan where you're not facing the hardest tests early on, potentially without Micah?
2: Yeah, this is a very advantageous early schedule for the Packers and for that defense who's waiting for Micah Parsons to return, for them to feel like they don't have to rush him back. They can give him a little bit of a breather, a little bit of a runway to come back, because obviously the Packers, a completely different team without Micah Parsons. We know that them losing five games down the stretch to end their season, pretty big deal without Micah Parsons. They were 9-3-1 with Micah, 0-5 in games that he didn't play or finish. When you remove a team leading 12.5 sacks from the equation, that's a problem. But when you kick off the season versus the Vikings, the Jets, the Falcons, and as you mentioned, Baker Mayfield and the Bucks feeling like the toughest challenge for them early in the schedule, that's an easy landing spot for that defense if you don't want Micah to have to start the season, or if you don't have him available to start the season.
0: It's not about wanting, right?
2: Right, exactly.
0: He feels more, he's not going to be ready yet. Mahomes would be, when are you going to decide to put him back? I think there are
1: more ways to protect Patrick Mahomes than there are Micah Parsons.
2: Right.
1: That's just what it comes down to.
0: So you look at that. CeCe, you've said, hey, Bears, Caleb, that's the quarterback I want in that division. Ben Johnson, that's the coach, along with your former teammate Dan Campbell, that I want in that division. All of that said, does this change your viewpoint on the Packers based on the way in which they could start without Micah?
1: No.
0: Okay.
1: But that means, but that means there's a lot of pressure on Jordan Love to deliver. I mean, that's not, like, I don't, listen, Minnesota, they're going to be interesting. The Tampa Bay Buccaneers are always competitive under Todd Bowles with Baker Mayfield. The Chicago Bears week five. Be careful with the New York Jets week two. Be careful, because that's on the road. I don't look at this as a lot of layups for the Green Bay Packers in the first half of the schedule. I don't, especially without Micah. This is not a situation where you can have a tale of two Jordan Loves throughout the course of the regular season. He's going to have to put together 17 straight games where he can play really good to great football.
2: None of this Toyota-thon stuff.
1: None of this Toyota-thon stuff where he's like a slow lull at the beginning of the season and he kicks it into high gear. No, he's got to be good early on, especially without Micah. It puts more pressure on him. It puts him more forward-facing along with Matt LaFleur, and those two are going to have to deliver until Micah in that defense gets back to being as dominant as they showed early on last year.
0: Mm-hmm. Here's the counter, though, right? The counter is,

0: Their biggest rival, Bears. Look at their schedule.
1: Tough.
0: And not early, though. It's tougher late, right? At Carolina.
2: Yeah, the final month of the season for the Bears where they play all the division opponents plus the Bills. That's tough.
0: At Carolina, home against Minnesota, home against Philly, home against the Jets before the October 11th game against the Packers. So both teams, I mean, you say, you know, hey, Bears could be good. And you got to say, yeah, you're right. Because you could look at this and say, both teams could be 3-1, 4-0 at that time that they would play each other. I mean, right now, Sunday, October 11th, Chicago at Green Bay, we knew it was going to be a huge game going in. It could be two undefeated teams, potentially, going in. We're on Sportsmanlike, presented by Progressive Insurance.
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11: The Bucks can't just send him to a rebuild or anywhere because Giannis can decide where he wants to go from here. He could opt out and go to another team. And so I can't imagine a rebuilding team giving up max resources to the Bucks if they don't have some assurance that Giannis is going to stay there. And at this point in his career, it would surprise me if he was cool with, oh, yeah, I'll go to a team that's starting from the bottom while giving all of their picks to the Bucks, because I think he wants to go somewhere he could win. And because of that, I feel like those teams that you mentioned, teams like the Heat or the Warriors or even the Celtics, teams that are not winning championships this season, but feel like they've got some players that would allow them to contend if they had a player like Giannis as the centerpiece. I think those are the teams that would be willing to give up the most to get Giannis.
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18: Jalen, do you need a new tight end? I could be that guy. I could play for the Eagles.
19: I don't know about that one.
18: Doesn't seem like you're very confident in me, Michelle.
20: That's not what she said.
19: Yeah.
21: Wow.
19: Okay. I don't know if that DM would be a fruitful one.
22: It's true. The tush push was not working as well last year.
2: How could I get out of this?
19: Here I am trying to give Pat guidance on how to DM girls, and he took it to Jalen Hurts.
18: I'm trying to play for the Eagles.
19: Let's be realistic here.
18: DMing girls is, please.
22: We could all use a tight end.

0: and progressive.com. Schedule released yesterday. That was last night. Pat Costello talking to Kyle Long yesterday on our show about how to DM people, because we learned that the former Pro Bowl offensive lineman not only DM'd his wife as a way of meeting her and then obviously dating her and marrying her, he also DM'd Patrick Mahomes as a way to get on the Chiefs, and he got on the Chiefs.
1: And it worked. He's the king of DMs.
0: He's the king of DMs that we learned yesterday. Schedule release has been a big story, obviously, in the National Football League, which we will get to. NBA playoffs get restarted tonight. Regoing, that's not a word. Restarted tonight with Pistons and Cavs, a game number 6 in Cleveland, and game number 6 San Antonio and Minnesota in San Antonio tonight. So, in Minnesota tonight. So those games, ESPN Radio presented by Gusto, and two hockey games last night as my Vegas Knights, that's now my team, they beat the Ducks 5-1. They advance. They have the Avalanche, who have been unbelievable. President's Cup this year, 8-1 in the playoffs. Canadians beat the Sabres. Montreal up 3-2. Carolina is waiting for the winner of that. Why are you giving me that look?
1: Because you're kind of a Vegas guy now. Vegas Golden Knights. Yeah. You're in on the Vegas Raiders because of their schedule release video. You think Fernando Mendoza and Kirk Cousins indicating that it's going to be a very good relationship between the two of them. And now you think Mendoza is going to hit another level as a pro because of their stepbrother's schedule release
0: video.
1: That's
0: right.
1: You're a Vegas guy.
0: Yeah, I'm a Vegas guy. I'm just a wild man. Okay. First of all, the reason I like Vegas on the Knights is because, not that I was rooting for Bruce Cassidy to get fired, but I have this thing where I think if the interim coach usually brings some life early on to a team. Yeah. They're in the conference finals in the NHL, and 15-4-1 is the record of John Tortorella since he took over as head coach. Like, there's a significance to that. But to the football part, yeah, I'm the idiot that watched that video between Mendoza and Cousins last night and thought, hey, that relationship is important, and I don't believe a rookie quarterback should automatically start right off the bat, and can you sit behind someone you're going to learn from? I guarantee you, CeCe, that early on in your career, you either didn't play as much as later in your career or sat in general, and the key was, who did you sit behind? Who was teaching you, not only from a coaching perspective, but from your brothers on the field, right? I would have to assume that there are veterans early on that, like, hey, I think this guy is playing his butt off, but is also interested in my development. That's got to be important, no?
2: No, that's important. I think that the relationship between Kirk Cousins and Fernando Mendoza seems like it's off to a good start. Mm-hmm. I think from a personality standpoint, in terms of what both players are interested in, what both players' values and morals are, there's a lot of alignment.
1: Yeah.
2: And I think that in terms of being able to relate to the locker room, I think that's the key. Kirk Cousins has never really had an issue ingratiating himself into locker rooms. And the fact that he and Fernando Mendoza seem to have on its face a decent working relationship, I think that's a net positive in terms of the Las Vegas Raiders finding the cornerstone, their future franchise quarterback to build around, but also the timeline in which they're going to bring him along.
1: Remember when Aaron Rodgers went to the Jets and he was taking his teammates out in the city? They were doing stuff in New York City. I would love to be a fly on the wall to see what Kirk Cousins and Fernando Mendoza are doing to bond. You think they're going to Kohl's? They're going shopping? Think they're building fires in the backyard?
2: Team Bible study?
1: Like, what are they doing?
0: Well, I'm sure the guys do bond over the Bible.
1: Yes.
2: No doubt.
1: Sure.
2: There's no question.
0: Yeah.
1: But I would just love to see what the two of them, because as you mentioned, they have similar personality types, what they're doing to bond and get to know
0: one another. I'll say it in a clean way. What you're saying is it doesn't scream Vegas.
1: No, I don't think they're going
0: to
1: the Vegas clubs. I don't think they have bottle service at the club.
0: It's like a bottle of milk. That's what the two of them have at the club. Anyway, all right. So you go to ESPN.com, and we have all the coverage, obviously, of the NFL schedule release. Our buddy Dan Graziano did something. Overreaction, not overreaction, based on schedule release. And so thank you to Dan in advance, providing us some ammo to discuss here. Let's do it here. All right. Overreaction or not an overreaction? The Bears will miss the postseason. Context as to why this was asked. Strength of schedule, most difficult strength of schedule in the National Football League based on the release last night. The Chicago Bears. Smalls, overreaction or not an overreaction? Bears missed the playoffs.
1: Not an overreaction. I expect regression from the Bears. They were great last year in year one with Ben Johnson and Caleb Williams, but they won a lot of close games. Caleb had to pull a lot of fourth quarter magic out of his hat, and now the book is out on him. Yes, Ben Johnson is innovative. Yes, now this team is they have momentum and they are having more reps together. But based on the schedule, especially the end of the regular season schedule for them, is pretty brutal. I would not be surprised in that division, too, where we think the Packers are going to be good. The Lions look like they're going to be good again. What are the Vikings going to be with Kyler Murray at quarterback? I would not be surprised to see regression from the Bears this season.
2: Overreaction. I don't see a regression for the Chicago Bears. The Bears have a plus 15-day net rest differential. It's the second highest net rest differential since 2002.
0: What does that mean? You have to explain that.
2: Well, that means that when we start talking about the scheduling, they have longer weeks. They have extra days to being able to prepare for the upcoming opponent as opposed to what that opponent has. Mm. So net rest differential. So even though they have some tough games, extra time for prepare. And when you have a coach like Ben Johnson that's as adept at the X's and O's, that is a huge, huge competitive advantage for the Chicago Bears. So I don't see the regression that everybody's talking about.
0: Overreaction, not an overreaction from Graz, ESPN.com. Bengals will return to the AFC Championship game. Smalls.
1: I can see it. I don't think this is an overreaction at all. The Bengals, with Joe Burrow healthy, are obviously a different team. And they have the league's third easiest schedule. So we have some turnover in that division as well. What are the Ravens going to look like with the new head coach and Jesse Minter? The Browns, what's the quarterback situation? The Steelers, what's the quarterback situation? I wouldn't be surprised to see the Bengals return to the form we've seen with a healthy Joe Burrow.
2: Yeah, listen, there's a lot to like with the Cincinnati Bengals. The schedule, it's crazy. Only four opponents with winning records from a year ago. And two of those games are the Pittsburgh Steelers. So, I mean, I like what the Bengals did in terms of their defensive line, trading for Dexter Lawrence, bringing in Jonathan Allen, drafting Cassius Howell out of Texas A&M, signing Boye Mafe. You still have Shamar Stewart, who was a first-round pick from a year ago. You got Miles Murphy, who was a first-round pick from 2023. They have a lot of talent in that defensive line room, and I think that sets the stage for what should be a much-improved unit coming into 2026. But the biggest question I have with the Bengals is, are they going to be serious about protecting Joe Burrow? And the biggest way they're going to have to protect him is keep him out of the shotgun. They spend so much time in the shotgun. There's no deception. All defenders on the other side of the ball, they know where the ball is at all times. Something about that has to change if the Cincinnati Bengals are going to help Joe Burrow get through a season healthy.
0: Overreaction or not an overreaction? The Kansas City Chiefs will return to the Super Bowl. Easy early portion of the schedule with Mahomes banged up. Smalls.
1: Overreaction. I know you guys both say as long as Mahomes is healthy for the majority of the season that you expect them to be right back there. I am not in that camp. When Mahomes was healthy, the numbers have been in decline. After the Eagles took it to them in the Super Bowl, that team did not look the same when Mahomes was healthy earlier in the year. You have Travis Kelce returning, who's obviously at the end of his career. The secondary, gone. They went to L.A. And most importantly, they're in a very, very difficult division. So I'm not ready to go there with the Chiefs and just assume that because Patrick Mahomes is going to come back healthy at some early point of the season that they're going to be able to return to form and get back to the Super Bowl.
2: Health and availability of the others around him have played a huge role in what we saw last year, right? Rashee Rice dealing with some stuff off the field. Xavier Worthy getting hurt early on. That matters. The offensive line, Josh Simmons not particularly being healthy early on in the season. I think all of those key actors, if they're healthy, that sets up well for Patrick Mahomes. And then, oh, by the way, he's got K-9 in the backfield, a Super Bowl MVP, a 1,000-yard rusher. Patrick Mahomes, since he became a full-time starter in Kansas City, has never had a 1,000-yard rusher. So I think this is going to be a huge difference. If the Kansas City Chiefs are going to get back to the Super Bowl, and I absolutely think it's possible, they're going to have to adopt the philosophy offensively of what the New England Patriots did in the 2010s with Tom Brady. Remember, they went to, what, four Super Bowls in the 2010s between 2014 and 2018? In a couple of those seasons, you're talking about the New England Patriots being top three in rush attempts in the league. Kansas City has never been that. They need to start that part, that phase from Patrick Mahomes' career, having a dominant run game to support the greatest quarterback talent we've seen in a generation.
0: Overreaction or not an overreaction? Just as a setup for a point of context here, five of the previous 10 Super Bowls have featured a team that did not make the playoffs in the season before, including New England this past year, the Bengals in 2021, the Niners in 19, Eagles in 17, Falcons in 16. So with that, reaction or overreaction or not an overreaction, a team that missed last season's playoffs will play in the Super Bowl this upcoming season.
2: Yeah, I think that is legitimate.
0: So not an overreaction.
2: Not an overreaction. And my early candidate, leader in the clubhouse based on the schedule, my Baltimore Ravens.
1: It's a good one.
2: Baltimore Ravens first seven games against non-playoff opponents. Now, it's followed by a stretch where they have four straight playoff teams, and then they finish with four straight division games. I think it's the schedule sets up well for Jesse Minner in his first year. If they can avoid the early season drama that the Baltimore Ravens always seem to fall into, think back to what happened in Buffalo last year, the year before that, Isaiah Likely's toe on the back line of the end zone. Like, if they can avoid that early season opener drama and get this thing off to a hot start, all of a sudden now you could talk about the Baltimore Ravens grabbing the AFC North title and running away with that on their way to running away with the number one seed in the AFC.
1: And if I was going to pick a team to do that, I'm going to stay in the same division and go with the aforementioned Cincinnati Bengals.
0: I think they're, and by the way, the Ravens per DraftKings, the favorites to actually get to the Super Bowl out of the AFC. I think if you just go based on a non-playoff teams that are getting the most hype on our network by our analysts, just teams that have been mentioned, okay, that I would say consider them. Detroit.
2: Yeah.
0: Dallas certainly is getting a lot of hype. The Giants have gotten a lot of hype. I don't know that anyone's ready to say Super Bowl, but there's certainly been buzz around playoffs.
1: Well, people weren't ready to say Super Bowl with the Patriots last season.
0: Me as a Patriots fan, until they got there, I wasn't ready to say
2: yeah,
0: that.
2: How is that possible? We were talking about them being a Super Bowl contender for the majority of the season, and you just couldn't get on board.
0: I don't know. Bad job by me. Baltimore, as you mentioned. Cincinnati, as you mentioned. Kansas City, obviously, is technically not a playoff team from a year ago. Right? So you do have candidates of non-playoff teams that if I told you Baltimore was going to be in the Super Bowl, you'd be like, yeah, and? Kansas City, yeah, and? Detroit and Dallas, you would say, based on history recently. You'd
1: and
0: be
1: in
0: like,
1: that division.
0: I don't know about that.
2: Can I throw out a team that nobody seems to have a read on? The Washington Commanders.
1: They are the most under-discussed big X-factor story in the NFL this season.
2: Nobody has a read on them, and they were in the Final Four 2 years ago. Nobody has a read on them.
1: Because you had turnover in the coaching staff, Jaden Daniels coming back from injury. There's a lot of question marks there, but there's a lot of upside there.
2: I'm going to say this. If the Commanders can get through the first three games of their season with a winning record, they will be in the postseason.
0: At the Eagles, at the Cowboys, home against the Seahawks. That's impossible. Under discussed. If only we had a 4-hour national show to do that every day. We'll work on that. But you know what? You're right. What's there to discuss? You know what's there to discuss about the Commanders? That we don't discuss them because there's been no drama this offseason with them. That Jaden Daniels coming off the injury and their division is unbelievably dramatic. They have the Cowboys. The Eagles now have become as dramatic as the Cowboys. And the Giants not only made a coaching change, they got a Super Bowl winning coach who everyone knows by one name, Harbaugh.
1: And we didn't know if the GM was going to be the GM to start the season.
0: And we still don't, I feel like, in Joe Shane. So, yeah, they are the least, to Smalls' point, they're the least talked about team, but for good reason, because when you're doing the compare and contrast, should we spend the time on the Commanders or the Eagles? The Eagles have a superstar player that we're waiting to trade for months now. They have an offensive coordinator that gets fired. They have a general manager who's unbelievable and who has won with multiple coaches and multiple quarterbacks. That's pretty juicy.
1: There's a quarterback who has a new offensive coordinator quite literally every year, a former Super Bowl MVP that people are wondering if he's even good or could be on the hot seat.
0: Mm. And that's why we spend less time on the Commanders. Okay, so overreaction, not an overreaction. It's not an overreaction. Ask this question. Are we looking at a couple of game sevens in the NBA? We'll get to that after CC has this from Granger.
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3: 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First in Cleveland, the Pistons face a must-win against the Cavs in Game 6. Then in Minnesota, the Timberwolves look to force a Game 7 against the Spurs. 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
1: 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Cam Pratt doing a tremendous job today of playing the wrong music for different themes. This is the Heat intro that they play. So we have...
2: Do you think any of us on this show...
3: Stop making everything about the Heat.
1: I'm just saying you played Cheeseburger in Paradise for the Packers.
3: Yeah, cheese. Everyone got it.
1: Pistons, Cavs tonight. Spurs, Timberwolves tonight. Which one's more likely to go to Game 7?
2: Spurs, Timberwolves.
0: Agreed.
1: Okay, so then you just made an insanely bold statement I want to hear more on. You think the Cavs-Pistons is donezo?
0: Yeah, it's over.
1: Tonight, in Cleveland, it's done.
0: Yes.
1: You're letting everybody know that. It's done.
0: Yes.
1: Wow. Smalls, you're saying it's done too. Pistons are dead at this point.
2: I said Minnesota-San Antonio more because of the confidence I have in Minnesota and Ant Edwards. Like his commentary after the game where he said he doesn't see anybody in the locker room that's worried. There's another basketball game. Come out, put your boots on, get ready to go to war. I think Minnesota is going to be really fired up for this game, and they've found interesting ways to win this postseason. They've very much had a next man up mentality. They've been a tough out even when their backs are against the wall. So I wouldn't be surprised if we're looking at a Game 7 between these two and if Minnesota takes it to San Antonio.
1: Mm. And Knicks and Thunder, if you're them right now, just sitting around waiting, both teams trying to get guys healthy, Jalen Williams for the Thunder, OG Anunoby for the Knicks specifically, is there a specific rooting interest that you would have, whether it's team?
0: Yeah, if you're the Thunder, you want this to go seven games because you're hoping that Minnesota comes out of this series in the semis. You don't want to deal with Wemby. You haven't had very much luck throughout the course of the regular season when you're faced to San Antonio. Right, you played five times, you only won one of those games. So you want it to be a seven-game series because that's the only chance that Minnesota has of coming out of that series.
2: You also want it to go seven because this has been an incredibly physical series.
0: No doubt about it.
2: Whoever you're going to face, you want them to be as worn down as possible.
0: You want somebody to be tenderized.
2: Exactly. No doubt. We're not going to cause it, though. No chance.
1: So what's interesting about this, though, is if Minnesota were to come back and win this series, there's a part of me that would say if I'm Oklahoma City, I know you can beat anyone. But like that's the level of momentum that Ant-Man would have. That would be three straight Western Conference Finals, which is one more than Daryl Morey had in 19 years as a GM.
0: Oh, my God.
1: No, I just want to make sure that people are aware of that.
0: How did you work Daryl Morey
2: into
0: that?
2: It's amazing how you find a way to throw shade at Daryl Morey.
1: Numerically, I'm just saying.
0: The man just got fired. He ain't got no job. And you still talking about it.
4: I'm pretty good at the winning thing.
1: He's got a lot of money, I'll tell you that much. But anyway. Point is,
2: he got fired on his day off.
1: Point is, that would be three straight Western Conference Finals and coming back from 3-2 down against Wemby. You don't think is there anything to the concept of momentum going into the next round? Because you can say Oklahoma City is rooting for the Spurs to lose, but the Spurs losing would mean a great comeback for the T-Wolves and maybe this invincibility feeling that they would have now moving forward. No?
0: No.
1: Okay.
0: No.
1: I tried. Sorry, Minnesota. I tried. So are we just then? So three teams in your mind are really trending towards the finals. Three in your minds. How many teams right now could you even envision in the finals?
2: The Knicks, obviously the Thunder, and the Spurs.
1: CeCe? Because you just wrote off Minnesota and you wrote off Detroit.
2: I'm really writing off. Well, yeah, because I think the Spurs could beat the Thunder.
0: I do, too. And I could see three teams in the finals. Knicks,
2: yeah.
0: Thunder, Spurs.
1: All right, so let me
2: And even with that, the Spurs are number three on that list because of the depth of OKC and obviously the muscle memory, the championship muscle memory.
1: Let me make
0: not
1: a case for
0: Cleveland.
1: Not according
0: to Sam Mitchell, not.
1: Well, let me make a case for Cleveland, then.
0: Go ahead.
1: And I don't want this to be an anti-Knicks thing at all. I want this to be a pro-Cleveland thing. Cleveland has been good for the last few years since Donovan Mitchell has been there.
2: Yeah.
1: They make the coaching change from J.B. Bickerstaff, who is a very good coach. Obviously, you see what he's done with Detroit. They make the in-season trade with James Harden, who I do not think is a big-game playoff performer, but the last couple of games he has played well, to his credit. They have tremendous depth. They can play double bigs. They have guys that have been there and done that, like Max Strus and Dennis Schroeder from either Olympics or playoffs or whatever. And they have a clear best player on the team. Again, so all these things, the Knicks can say the exact same thing. The Knicks are awesome. But the Cavs have a lot of things that you would look at and say, who am I going to go to in a big spot? Donovan Mitchell, no doubt. Can I play multiple ways? Yes, because I can play Allen and Mobley. And then if I want to take one of them out, probably Allen in that spot, can I go small ball? Yes, you can. You can do that, obviously, with Evan Mobley at center. And Max Strus is 6'5"-ish and big and strong enough to attempt to guard a bigger player. So, like, you can do things with them that I think would be versatile relative to lineups. So, don't the Cavs have a lot of what it takes to potentially make a run to the finals?
0: Yeah, the Cavs can score a lot. They can score with the Knicks. The problem is they don't play defense nearly as well as the Knicks. And that becomes a question. And that's the biggest difference between the Knicks last year and this year. Mike Brown did what Tom Thibodeau couldn't. Get Karl Anthony Towns to lock in on the defensive end of the court and play like a 7-foot player. So I respect everything that Cleveland has done this season. I just don't think Cleveland can get the requisite stops that it's going to take to beat the Knicks in the conference finals.
1: Very quickly, we have 6 teams left in the NBA, okay? Can we just rank very quickly most to least likely to get to the finals? So most would be Oklahoma City.
2: Yep.
0: Yes.
1: Second?
2: Next.
0: Actually, no. No. I wouldn't put OKC number one.
2: Really?
0: No. I think I would put the New York Knicks.
2: Wow. I have Knicks, too.
0: Most right. likely to get to the finals?
1: What?
0: I think I would put the Knicks number one.
2: Nuno doesn't like that you did that.
0: Why?
2: Because he feels like it's...
1: Well, that's also his viewpoint of the opponents.
0: That's what I'm saying.
1: So, wait, Smalls has... CC has the Knicks.
2: I have OKC, then the Knicks.
1: Okay, and then you have what,
2: CC? Spurs 3.
1: Wait, hold on. CC, you have Oklahoma City 2?
0: Yes.
1: Okay. So then 3 Spurs for both of you?
0: Yes.
2: 4 Minnesota for me.
1: Okay. CC?
0: Agreed.
1: Mini for both of you at 4. Who's 5 then?
2: Cavs.
0: Yep.
1: And who's 6? So then 6 obviously would be
2: Detroit.
1: Okay. So the real
0: Javante.
1: The only discrepancy is most likely to get to the finals, which is in large part based on path. Small says, I don't care about the path. It's Oklahoma City. Have you not watched them? They haven't lost the game. CeCe says, yeah, Oklahoma City's great. I can envision the Spurs beating them. The Knicks' path is much easier. Fascinating. Fascinating. Our buddy David Dennis Jr. will join us, weigh in on this and other things as well. Coming up next, we're on Sportsmanlike, presented by Progressive Insurance.
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5: Kerr keeps it. Here's Pippen. Pippen outside the arc on the left. 8 on the shot. Hands back Jordan. Here's 6 on the shot. Jordan keeps the dribble. Jordan finds. Jordan hits Kerr. Kerr, 18 footer, good!
4: And we're just getting started. The NBA is on ESPN Radio.
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2: Daryl Morey is the single most overrated executive in the history of sports.
3: Two conference finals in 19 seasons. Never been to the NBA finals. Postseason record 79-79. The two worst contracts in the National Basketball Association, and he carries himself in a way you would think he is Pat Riley and Jerry West combined.
4: That clip has created an existential crisis for your boy. For the second time in a week, I agree with Evan Cohen and the take that he has. This is devastating to me and my loved ones. The things that this is causing me to reassess, to take inventory of, it's truly devastating.
5: That was my voice, and then David Dennis Jr. Wonderful. Yeah, that's a great setup. Oh, what a kind guy. Game day means traveling. Wherever I'm headed, I book with Marriott Bonvoy, official hotel partner of the NCAA and U.S. Soccer, with a portfolio of brands offering different comforts like complimentary breakfast at select hotels. There's an option that fits. Marriott Bonvoy, where game day checks in. For some reason, David Dennis Jr. is joining us now. ESPN Radio, okay. Anscape.
6: May I jump in here?
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6: David Dennis Jr., friend in life. Friend of the show, joining us now, as you mentioned, Evan. 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Wellness check. How are you? Have your friends and family disowned you? Are you sick to your stomach by yourself?
7: 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You know, my loved ones have stood by me during this time.
6: Nice.
7: And, you know, I really appreciate you, Smalls, for checking in on me. That's calls and texts from everybody who's just been wondering if I'm okay.
6: Right.
7: I really appreciate that. The letters that I've been getting, it's really appreciated in this tough time.
8: Oh, my gosh. David Dennis, I got to ask you this question. Like, this is a time for you to be introspective and evaluate everything about your life choices and how you've come to such a pass where you're agreeing with Evan Cohen, but not once, but twice. But with the specific take around Daryl Morey, what makes him the most overrated executive in all of sports?
7: The guy, Daryl Morey. This guy has carried himself as the smartest dude in the room for two decades now, and I get it. You got the analytics, the Sloan stuff, all of that, and you're buddies with a whole lot of journalists who don't want to say the truth about you. I get it. Like, you've done good things, but the way that he's treated as if when he comes into an organization, he is going to be the savior of that organization when he has never been the savior of any organization. In fact, he is an albatross for the Philadelphia 76ers because he signed two incredibly bad contracts he didn't need to do. And Daryl Morey, for all of the things that he's done well, one thing that he has never been able to do, he said it himself, he does not believe in chemistry. And so sometimes, like, the human element of general managing, he misses that. And that is important because sometimes players don't like each other. Players get along. Players want certain players to play with. And he wants to go, I'm crunching the numbers. This should work. And it's never worked. It has never worked in the history of Daryl Morey. Now, he's gotten people close to that promised land, but he's never gotten there. And I think, like, we treat him as if when the next place he's going to go will be a place that will be sudden champions. That's never been the case with this dude.
2: Despite all of the words against me, I very much agree with what David Dennis Jr. just said. You're an unsportsmanlike presented by Progressive Insurance. David,
7: it's okay for you to agree with me because I'm always right. Me agreeing with you.
6: Yeah.
5: But you're agreeing with me. Man. I'm agreeing with you agreeing with me.
7: Yeah, that's where
8: it doesn't work for him.
5: He's gonna have to come up with a completely different take.
7: I'm getting re-triggered.
6: You are the man who said Outkast was overrated.
7: Yes. Well, that was, and this is painful for me. I had a moment of vulnerability, and now you guys have clipped it up. You're replaying it over the airwaves and letting everybody into my pain, my vulnerable moment. It's really insensitive by the good folks over there, new knowing them, by making me relive this trauma with everybody. But, you know, I do what I can for the team.
2: All right, well, I'm going to ask a couple of questions, but hopefully that doesn't throw you off here. More likely in your mind to get to the finals, Oklahoma City or the Knicks?
7: I think the Knicks are more likely to get to the finals. I think Knicks OKC is probably the favorite matchup here, but let's start with OKC. Here's my concern with OKC. This J-Dub injury is a thing. Like, I think they need to be fully healthy to beat what I presume to be a Spurs team that is like getting better by the day. Like, I don't think people understand what we're seeing with Dylan Harper. Like, Dylan Harper is emerging as a guy that come October, when we're talking about the best players out of this draft, it'll be Flag, Knipple, and Harper neck. Like, he is as good as those dudes right now, and he's getting better by the week. Like, they're going to put pressure on OKC. We saw what they did in the regular season. I think they need a healthy J-Dub to win because they haven't been tested yet. Now, on the other side, the Knicks, I mean, what we've been hearing or we've been thinking is that if they play the Pistons, it'll be a physical team. It'll be a team that'll rough them up. Jalen Duren is on a milk carton right now, and that's a big part of what would have given the Knicks trouble. And the Cavs, they're so inconsistent. We're getting deeper into the James Harden playoff stuff, which I don't trust. I think the Knicks have an easier route to the finals.
8: Double D, of the remaining teams in the playoff field, what player has the most to gain from a legacy standpoint?
7: It's Wemby. I think Wemby has the most to gain because, like, this dude can leapfrog so many expectations of what we thought we could be looking at. Like, if this dude does this now, like, we were saying this is going to be the Wemby thing in the next few years. You know, everybody get, you know, stand, if you're in line, stay in line, because this dude's going to win all defensive players of the years and MVP for a while. If he does this already, we're going to be looking at changing what we think about this dude in terms of all-time stuff. And I think beyond that, if it's not Wemby, it would probably be Jalen Brunson. Because if you want to win a championship in New York, you are royalty in that city forever. Like, get the statue built, win the championship, and then build the statue the next day.
8: Double D, I want to revisit what you said about Wemby. If he does beat the Thunder in the conference finals and goes on to win the NBA finals, are we crowning him as the best player in the world at that point?
7: Yeah, I mean, we're kind of close to doing it now. I mean, what does this dude have to do? He's been the best player in the playoffs, in my opinion. If he goes up with SGA and they're neck and neck, even if they lose, I would be coming into the league next season and say Wemby should be the best player in the league and should be favored for MVP. Like, this Wemby reign is already ahead of schedule, and it may be even more ahead of schedule, because come game one or game two of the conference finals, we may be looking at and saying, like, wait a minute, this dude is better than everybody by leaps and bounds. He's got more blocks against the Timberwolves than the Timberwolves have shot made when he's defending them. Like, that is the level of defensive dominance that he is at right now. We haven't even talked about the 20 and 15 games and 30 and 15 games this dude's racking up.
6: Also leading the league in hell nah.
7: The hell nah. There we go.
6: David, I know, having worked with you over the past couple months, that you are very over the Giannis will he, won't he with Milwaukee. Are you ready for that with LeBron, with the Lakers, will he, won't he? Where do you stand on what LeBron and the Lakers should do about their relationship moving forward?
7: Okay, I'm not over the LeBron thing as much as I am the Giannis, because the good thing about LeBron and the Lakers is they're going to give it to you real. Like, the problem with Milwaukee and Giannis is that they've been doing, like, this very, very, like, super passive aggressive that is, like, annoying. We know what you really feel. Just say it. LeBron and the Lakers are going to be passive aggressive to the point we know what they're doing, and they're going to be so wildly petty throughout this whole process. It's going to be so delicious to watch. Like, we're going to watch it play out in real time. In terms of what LeBron should do, I think that him and the Lakers are going to do this game for a little bit of time before he realizes what to do. Like, I think for the first time in his career, LeBron has no clue what he's doing in the offseason, and that's really exciting, because I have no clue what he's doing in the offseason. I know what I would like to see him do. I think it'd be great for him to go to Golden State and team up with Stephen Curry for, like, one last run. Like, that feels like a good poetic ending to his career. I kind of don't want to see a nasty passive-aggressive thing with him and the Lakers. Like, if the Lakers are not going to treat him like he should be treated on his last year, he should go somewhere else.
2: Yeah, I hate that idea. Not for now, but it's great for your friend in Steph Curry. I think that would be a terrible move for LeBron relative to his... I think people would turn on him again in a way he doesn't want them to turn on him if he joins the Warriors.
7: What are you talking about? It'll be fun. It'll be so fun. The two old guys, it'll be... You can't
2: get it, but it's almost... But David, to me, it's almost like Steph won the battle at that point. Like, oh, you're coming to me. Like, we went head-to-head all these years. I won more titles head-to-head than you did, and now you're coming to me.
8: He's already won the battle.
2: Well, right, so, but then it's even more, right? To be continued on that. David Dennis Jr., of course, ESPN Radio, Antscape. I want to talk about what you wrote this week. What did you write, and what do we need to understand about what Lane Kiffin did and said this past week?
7: So I wrote about Lane Kiffin and his very disingenuous way to talk about University of Mississippi and LSU. Like Lane Kiffin, of course, as we know, did his Vanity Fair interview, and he was talking about how hard it is to recruit black players because of the Confederate sort of, you know, fervor that exists in Ole Miss. And I get it, and that is extremely true. As somebody who's raised in Mississippi, who knows all about Ole Miss, I've seen it firsthand. It's terrible, and it's one of the things that they need to reckon with. The problem is Lane Kiffin waiting until he's gone and goes to LSU and says these things is extremely disingenuous, and it feels like he's brushing over or like trying to find a way to get everybody to understand his perspective of why he left Ole Miss in disgrace. Like, there's nothing in me or nothing that he has done to make me believe that Lane Kiffin sat there and said, man, this racism is killing me inside. I got to go somewhere else. Like, did not factor in his decision to go to LSU. But if you're going to do that, if you're going to be at LSU and say, look, Ole Miss, the problem with their recruiting and their history of black players and all that stuff is too much to handle, then you better say something about what's going on in Louisiana. Like, you got to be that dude at LSU. Otherwise, you are emperor with no clothes because it just looks like a guy who is just trying to make everybody feel okay about what he did at Ole Miss.
8: And, oh, by the way, go look up why LSU's mascot is the Tigers.
7: Mm-hmm.
8: There's that.
7: Well, yeah, that's the thing. That's the thing. Now that you said this, we are going, half the people, 90% of people did not know why LSU Tigers were called the Tigers. But now that you said this, we are going to also pull back the curtain and talk about what's going on, like the history of LSU and all these other SEC schools. Like, it backfired in Kiffin in a way that he should have seen coming.
2: David Dennis Jr., Antscape senior writer, ESPN radio host, my number one nemesis. Thank you, as always. We will talk soon.
7: Of course. Thank you for disagreeing with me and being wrong about LeBron and Steph. It made me feel it like...
8: There you go. All is right in the world. Right. There we go.
2: You know what? I'm over it. Next on Sportsmanlike, presented by Progressive Insurance.
0: Hey, this is Rich Eisen. 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And we'll talk about it with the Super Bowl winning head coach of the Kansas City Chiefs, Andy Reid. 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
14: I'm over it. Ugh. With Pat the producer.
15: I hurt my knees standing up from the couch this weekend. Can it possibly be more over for me? We're just concerned with Nuno at this point.
6: I'm no, concerned okay. with all of you. You're all falling apart. I'm the only one holding it together here. Jeez.
15: You put out a poll and 68% of people agree with old Pat. You can in fact be out on the town during the daytime.
16: Let's ask Freddie and Harry.
17: I'm over it, man. I'm over it.
18: Ugh. I'm over it. I'm sick and tired and over it.
15: Get a life.
16: Yes, each and every day at this time, our producer, Pat Costello, gives us items in and around sports entertainment, his life that he is over, along with Michelle Smallman, Chris Canty, Evan Cohen, with you here on Unsportsmanlike, presented by Progressive Insurance. Pat is out, allegedly, for his sister's graduation, really because he's going to the PGA this weekend and probably just hovering around Scotty, tied for the lead right now at 3-under, but he claims it's for his sister's graduation.
8: Is Pat Costello Scotty Scheffler's good luck charm?
16: Maybe. Scotty had some unbelievable putts yesterday, long ones, to get to 3-under, tied with six other guys at the PGA. Of course, all the coverage on ESPN. And Cam Pratt in for Pat Costello today. Cam.
19: Yeah, huge couple weeks for the Costello siblings. One graduates, one gets married, the other is going to watch golf. The big three, as we all know. So good for Pat. I think he's going with his mom, so that's the Mother's Day gift that he is
16: giving him.
19: So very I think cool. That's pretty good.
6: Pretty good.
19: All right, let's talk about encores at concerts. I went to a concert last week, and I know there's like a real reason they do this. You know, it lets it get the band get a break, builds the excitement. But I just find the concept of an encore very silly. It's kind of like adult peekaboo. They're like, we're going away, but we'll be back. Mm. Like, I just find it very funny. Like, we all know they're coming back on stage. But everyone's kind of like whispering in the crowd, like, oh, my God, they're going to come back out. Like, you could be 15 to, like, 65 years old. Everyone gets excited over an encore. And I just find the idea of it very funny because we all know it's going to happen. And then it does. And everyone's like, oh, my God, they came back out. Like, we're not used to this at this point. I think it's funny.
8: So I'm with him on that with the planned encore. But what about the impromptu encore, Cam, where it's

0: So I'm with him on that with the planned encore. But what about the impromptu encore, Cam? Where it's not scheduled, where nobody is anticipating it, and the band comes out and plays because the crowd just wants more.
1: But that's still
2: doesn't
1: planned.
2: Happen anymore. I feel
1: that's
2: like they're
1: planned.
2: Always
0: doesn't
2: planned.
0: Happen anymore.
3: I don't think
4: it's always planned.
3: Because the entire production has to know with the lighting, the sound, all of that. Right?
2: And it's usually like some of their best songs they save for the encore, so you know they're not going to go away.
0: Without doing the best song.
2: And then they might do When You Were Young or Mr. Brightside at the end in an encore.
4: I'm glad you brought that up. So what if there's this? What if there's this curveball? I go to the Killers show at the Garden a couple of years ago. Encore is with Bruce Springsteen.
2: Oh, yeah. That's pretty good.
4: So they come back out and they're like, by the way, he's here too.
2: I like that.
4: Whoa, like, oh my, that's when you
0: so you're not all the way out on the encore.
2: No,
4: You need a hook to the encore.
2: I
4: want a ruling on this because I think this is one of the worst things a friend can do to another friend. Go to the Garden. A friend of mine is there. I got him tickets. We're not sitting together. I got him separate tickets to the Killers. Somehow he got wind of the set list before. I guess somebody left it out by accident. Texts me a picture of it. He goes, looks like Springsteen's coming out at the end.
2: Bad move.
4: You can't ruin that.
0: No.
4: You imagine you guys go to a Rihanna concert, you see it, like, hey, it looks like Jay-Z's coming out at the end. I don't want to know that before.
3: Okay. Or did he think maybe I should tell my friend, don't try to leave early.
4: Why would I leave early?
3: Some people leave early.
4: No, because you also know at some of these places they have a curfew. So you know exactly, because if you go over that time, it's an enormous price for the artist.
2: Also, you're not leaving early because you know there's an encore.
4: Yeah. That's a bad job.
2: Yeah, I think you got to let that be a surprise.
4: You can't have that. Imagine we always talk WWE. Like, there's so many great, like, oh my God, Canty came in for this match at the end. Imagine if somebody texts you, they're like, by the way, Canty's going to interfere with the last match. I don't want to. Why am I going if I want to know that? That would be cool if you do that, by the way.
3: But there's a difference. When you go to concerts, you typically know what songs to expect.
4: But Smalls, who's your favorite artist? Two favorite artists.
3: Beyonce.
4: And?
3: One and two.
4: Give me another one.
2: That's good.
3: Rihanna.
4: Okay.
3: It used to be Frank Ocean. We are beefing.
4: All right, but imagine.
3: It's thawing.
4: Imagine if all of a sudden they were performing together at the end and you knew that in advance and it was supposed to be a surprise. That stinks.
3: It would not lessen or dampen my excitement one ounce.
4: Yeah, it did for me. It did for me.
2: I think that's a good take, Evan. You can't spoil it for someone else.
4: Yeah.
2: Especially if they're a huge fan of both.
4: Right. And it's always cool when you see artists fans of other artists. And, like, them celebrate. Like, Brandon Flowers of the Killers loves Springsteen, so he brings him out because, like, that's his idol that he's playing in Madison Square Garden.
3: That's actually so sick.
4: That's what I'm saying.
3: This is your idol, and it's Bruce Springsteen.
0: In the garden.
4: Yeah. And to surprise your fans. Except for me.
3: That is an all-time awesome
4: moment. Who got tipped
3: moment.
4: Off, and I didn't want to be.
3: But did it lessen your excitement?
4: Okay. Yes, because you didn't have that surprise.
0: So you didn't enjoy it. It took away from your enjoyment.
3: Evan hates the Killers.
4: No, that's not what I'm saying.
2: Don't do that.
4: That's not what I'm saying at all. It obviously, it just, you don't get the surprise pop. Stevie Van Zandt would back me up on that. They did it because they wanted it to be a surprise. Cam.
2: Is that the next one?
4: Yeah, well, that's right.
2: Well, let's stay on the music theme here. Drake. Dropped an album. Oh, no. He dropped three albums.
3: Oh.
2: He was scheduled to drop Iceman. He also dropped Maid of Honor and Habibti. 43 total songs that Drake dropped this morning. I'm not really a double album guy in general. And I know we just talked about surprises are nice. I don't need 43 songs from an artist on one day. There is something to restraint. There is something to less is more. Give me 12 to 16 songs. I don't need all the excess. This is too much from Drake.
3: Are they 43 bangers? Like, what is the
2: I have not listened to all 43
3: to
2: in the last couple
4: Let me
2: hours.
4: Ask you a question. Has any artist ever given you 43 bangers in the history of a catalog? 43 is an enormous number.
3: Well, usually you're not getting 43 at once.
4: I know, but if you take whoever, I don't want to name names, whoever you out there believe is the greatest artist or band to ever live, can you name 43 bangers?
3: Yes.
2: I think the Beatles 43? Have 43 bangers.
0: Yeah, double albums is dicey.
3: I'll give you...
0: Very dicey.
4: But that's your favorite Biggie album, is it not?
0: Yeah, but that's Biggie. The double albums typically are dicey, man.
3: Can I include Destiny's Child?
4: Sure.
3: I will come up with 43 Beyonce bangers by the end of the show.
0: I think she actually can.

0: Okay, so then you're talking about the elite of the elites. 43 historically versus 43 at once.
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14: Here comes the blitz. May, hit he tries to throw. Ball comes out. Going the other way with it.
15: Is over the goal line and he is in. 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Mr. MVP with four total touchdowns.
16: Snap and hold, 42 yard kick from Aubrey.
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1: I got you 26 without trying.
0: Yeah.
1: Without trying. I will be complete by next break.
0: I don't think that we were doubting that Beyonce would have that, but I think what we were saying is it takes an iconic, all-time, once-in-a-lifetime artist to have 43 great songs, right? Or band.
2: Sure.
0: I wasn't saying that there was no one. It's unlikely, when you get an icon like Beyonce.
2: If you're Drake, you have the bandwidth to come up with 43 songs, but you don't have the bandwidth not to swagger jack George Gervin's nickname and call yourself the Iceman? Mm. Can we stop with that?
3: I mean, but he is
1: Caleb Williams.
2: Drake, y'all are not the Iceman. There's only one Iceman. And he's got one hell of a finger roll. And it's not them.
1: Find your own lane.
2: Find your own nickname. You got so much creativity as an artist. So much creativity as a football player. You can't come up with your own nickname, dog?
1: Also.
2: Come on, man.
1: Here's the real risk in what Drake did. Mm-hmm. Dropping a triple album with 43 songs. Mm. If there's not one or the totality of the three that beats Not Like Us, that's humiliating.
2: Yeah.
1: You had 43 tries. And if you don't beat Not Like Us or have a song that is definitively the song of the summer that will be bigger than that in some way.
2: And you can't beat GNX from Kendrick.
0: Wait,
1: that's embarrassing.
2: Three albums can't beat the one.
1: Now,
0: you just said something very interesting. That's a very good point you just made.
1: Thank you. I agree.
0: You don't know which one I'm talking about.
1: I don't care.
0: Does Drake have to have the song of the summer?
1: Has to, definitively. 43 tries?
0: You put too much pressure on yourself? Because I am telling you.
1: You can't go 0 for 43.
0: Well, this French Montana, Rick Ross, Max B song, Smoking Part 2, is awesome.
2: Mix in Miami, that album with Rick Ross, that is in strong contention for album of the year.
0: So, but then what we're saying is the number one song between today, May 15th, and when the football season starts, let's say, right? So the schedule comes out yesterday. The season starts September 9th. It really starts September 14th on Monday Night Football, Denver and Kansas City. And it really ends February 14th with the Super Bowl in L.A., Super Bowl 61 on ABC, ESPN, Disney. No big deal. We have the greatest Super Bowl ever, and it's going to be the biggest Super Bowl ever. But between now and September 9th, the most popular song on this show has to be a Drake song?
1: Has to.
0: That Cam or Pat or Jovante have to want to play that song because it hits the masses more than any other song.
3: You think Pat's going to be playing a lot of Drake songs?
0: Maybe, if it's everyone, like, it's no different than us saying, give me the Cowboys schedule. What's Mahomes up to? Tell me where Micah is. You're mm-hmm. playing the hits of, like, what everyone seems to have an opinion on. And, like, Pink Pony Club, you could say you hate it. You know exactly what it is when I say it.
1: Drake got into a beef with Kendrick Lamar. And Kendrick ended it in such a dramatic fashion. And not only became the biggest song
2: at the Super Bowl.
1: It not only became the biggest song in the world, and he won Grammys because of his diss towards you. It got to be the Super Bowl halftime show where he embarrassed you on the big stage in music, entertainment, and sports.
0: Yeah, I'm rooting for this to be awesome. I haven't listened to
1: Me
0: it
1: too.
0: Yet. I am a fan of Drake's music for sure, and so I am looking forward to listening to
1: and
0: this.
1: And he was wearing a Green Bay Packers jacket in the promo. I don't know if it's in the videos or whatnot, but again.
2: Not a great time for you.
1: Or is it? Or is he 43 for 43 and the Packers are going to win the Super Bowl? I don't know.
3: Mm. Going to have to be a long run for Evan today to get through all three albums.
1: Yeah, no, you're going to queue it up for the run?
0: Drake, Lil Wayne, I'm sorry. That is not what I'm going to do today because of the fact that I am going to, there's a new Hoop Collective out. So, yeah, I mean, I'm going to have to go there.
1: Windy.
0: I mean,
3: pod of the summer, people are saying.
0: Summer.
1: Very good, Cam.
0: That's a good one. All right, so what's a bigger release? Drake's 43 songs or the 272 games that were released last night?
1: It's the NFL schedule.
0: The NFL schedule release.
1: Not even close.
0: So we've got 17 games, 32 teams, 272 games, Super Bowl rematch between New England and Kansas City to what? New England and Seattle to start the season on September 9th. September 10th, you got the Rams and the Niners in Australia. Monday Night Football. This schedule we have in Monday Night Football is phenomenal. When you look up and down that schedule, you realize...
2: Monday Night Football, no skips.
1: Very, very well done.
0: Every playoff team last year, playing on Monday Night Football this year. Every division winner last year, playing on Monday Night Football this year. That is a hell of a schedule. Holiday schedules, Thanksgiving, night before it, you got Green Bay and the Rams in L.A., day of Thanksgiving, Philly, Dallas, Detroit, Chicago, KC, and Buffalo, another no skipper. And then, no, it is, seriously, those that's great. And then Christmas Day games, Green Bay and Chicago, Buffalo and Denver, Rams and Seahawks, September 9th through January 10th. That's the regular season. Super Bowl 61 on February 14th in LA, here on ESPN, ABC, all of our Disney products. Reactions. I gave you kind of the details, biggest reaction, smallest, your biggest takeaway from the schedule last night.
1: Is that Thanksgiving is going to be awesome. The Wednesday before and the day of, the slate is unbelievable. Cece, you mentioned, too, the Christmas games earlier as well. Just the, I think you said it earlier, the, just the holiday games in general are going to be amazing. But I'm not going to let this slide, Evan. I think you had a little Freudian slip there when you said Super Bowl and then you said Chiefs and you said, oh, I mean Patriots. I think you're already ready based on the schedule release and Patrick Mahomes' return and what the schedule indicates about when he's going to be back that you're ready to go there with the Chiefs.
0: I understand where you're going. If I'm going to be honest, that's not. It was just Kenneth Walker was in the notes. So in my notes, so I got like just thinking about him and what team and whatever. That's honestly what it is. Am I ready to go with the Chiefs? Yeah, I mean, Chris Berman, the icon, the legend, every single year, if you remember, would pick the Niners and Bills. No matter what, he would pick the Niners and Bills. And a lot of
2: that's
0: times...
2: That's a good pick for this
0: right,
2: year.
0: Well, a lot of times,
2: a really good pick.
0: He was right about one of them in the Super Bowl, just not matching up against each other. So he had a default setting for the Super Bowl, which I thought was brilliant, because it's like, who he's telling the audience, Chris Berman was, who do I rely on? Who can I count on the most on a year-by-year basis? And where is the safest bet that these teams will be great? And he went Niners and Bills every year.
2: So who are your default setting?
0: That's what I'm saying. That's the slip for Kansas City.
2: If you're saying Kansas City...
0: That's my default setting.
2: Okay, what about the NFC?
0: Philadelphia is my default setting.
1: They've been to, I mean, not last year, but 2 years ago, 2 and 3 years, 1-1.
0: Yeah.
2: Yeah.
0: You didn't ask
2: about A.J. Brown?
0: That's the default setting? Oh, yeah. Maybe because A.J. Brown's not there.
2: We've never seen Jalen Hurts good without A.J. Brown.
0: And that's why I think if you just go based on MVP possibilities this year, narrative-based MVP possibilities, Jalen Hurts is atop my list. Narrative-based, meaning if he performs well with A.J. Brown on New England, A.J. Brown on the Rams, whatever it is, if the narrative around what you just said, which is fact, he's never done it without that guy, if he does it without that guy, he could be the MVP. Narrative-based MVPs this year, I have Joe Burrow on that list, I have Justin Herbert on that list, but atop that list is Jalen Hurts for me.
2: I mean, that is... It's actually fascinating that you're setting it up this way, because you're saying... Narrative-based MVPs, and while I would agree with you, I also think that there's a world that exists, given what Jalen Hurts' contract is and the guaranteed money, that Jalen Hurts is not the quarterback for the Philadelphia Eagles in 2027.
0: Which is why we actually made each other's points.
2: I don't know that there is a single player with the variance that Jalen Hurts has coming into this upcoming season, given all of the changes around him, new offensive coordinator, new offensive line coach. Remember, Jeff Stoutland moved on.
1: That's right.
2: And now we're talking about potentially an A.J. Brown trade in weeks to the New England Patriots.
1: Well, thankfully,
2: Adam Schefter says he believes it's going
1: to
2: be for a 2028 first-round draft pick. Like, if he plays well, if the Eagles are division winners for a third straight year and you're talking about them going on a deep playoff run.
1: And he plays awesome.
2: Absolutely. He's right there in the MVP mix. But there is another side of that coin, where the Philadelphia Eagles struggle mightily on the offensive side of the ball because of the absence of A.J. Brown. And all of a sudden, the Philadelphia Eagles are a sneaky quarterback team in next year's draft.
0: So it's a wild thing to say, but what we just said are polar opposite points, but both of our points made each other's points because you can order them in either way. What I mean by that, CeCe could say, he's 1 year away from not being the quarterback, which is why I say narrative-based MVP is people are saying he's 1 year away from not being the MVP, not being the quarterback. He could win MVP. Now flip the order. I start. I say he can win the MVP. If he doesn't do that, if he doesn't perform well, then he's 1 year away from then moving on from him. And the only two organizations that you could even have the conversation about would they move on from a franchise quarterback and not blink, there's only two. You can only have that conversation about Philadelphia, and you can only have that conversation about Seattle. Because those are the only two, in my mind, successful organizations multiple times over the last 20 to 25 years that have said goodbye to franchise quarterbacks and somehow been fine and then replenished and won again. So our points, in a way, are polar opposite but make each other correct based on the ordering of them. Jalen Hurts could win the MVP based on the narrative. What's the narrative? He's 1 year away from being removed as quarterback. And why is that? Well, if he doesn't win MVP without A.J. Brown or doesn't compete for that, what are you paying for? They're intertwined and they're opposite at the same time.
1: Another sneaky, maybe narrative-based MVP candidate. What about Jaden Daniels?
0: What's the narrative on him? And because that's to me, Smalls, when you say that,
1: he's forgotten.
0: That's the narrative, right? The narrative is there is no narrative.
1: If they win the division over the Eagles, over the Giants with John Harbaugh, who are the darlings of everyone's predictions, over the Cowboys, who should be good this year, that's a conversation. So, we forgot how good you were, our bad MVP.
0: Here you go. Here's the MVP. So the NFC East is fascinating because just based on hype, Giants, tons of hype. Cowboys, oh, they could be good this year. They can go to the Super Bowl, tons of hype. Well, if both those teams are going to be good, let's say the hype leads to results, someone has to be bad in that division. Who are you picking to be bad in that division? Even if you don't think Jalen Hurts is as good as I think he is, are you predicting the Eagles are going to be bad?
1: No.
0: So who is even on the... If you're someone that thinks the Giants and the Cowboys are really good, someone has to be bad.
1: Well, the Cowboys...
0: The wins have to come from somewhere.
1: The Cowboys always disappoint. But I'm not ready to go there with the Giants as much as other people are. I need to see what it looks like first. I need to see what style of play we're going to get from Jackson Dart. I think that they have so many pieces of the puzzle together. I just don't know how quickly they're going to be able to put it together. I don't know if I'm ready to jump there and crown them this year's Patriots like so many people are.
0: NFL schedule release brought to you by PayPal, the official peer-to-peer payment sponsor of the NFL. All right, so those are some of the takeaways, some of the notes, the holiday games, the narrative-based MVP candidates based on how the schedule lines up here. How about some of the revenge games? We'll get to that next. 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
2: We brought up going back to Cali to that Michelle Smallman said.
3: I don't love that song.
2: And that's why I have to give it a side eye.
3: I think it's a bit overrated. I also think California Love is overrated.
1: That I agree with.
3: I just think there's better songs in both catalogs.
4: Overrated. You heard that, right? Amber. Evan Cohen agreed?
1: Yeah.
4: I think Michelle and Evan might have violated those morals clauses.
5: Amber, I'm not big into rap, okay? It's not my thing. But even I know, California Love, Tupac, Dre, that's a great song.
6: California Love.
2: Zaz
3: says it.
2: I knew that. See, this is not fair to Amber. Amber and Zaz like are
3: Amber.
2: Like we best of friends.
3: We love Amber.
2: But Zaz is such a weirdo, and we love him so much, and he's been my friend for 20 plus years. But like, Amber's making a legit point on how bad we are. With that point, Zaz, I'm not a big hip hop guy, but Tupac and Dre, big deal or not a big deal? Oh my God,
7: that's a great song.
2: Great song. Is Zaz on your all enamored with list now? Wendy is atop your list, Smalls. Smalls is a list of people she's just enamored with relative to. If they're speaking, we see her listening and just smiling.
3: I'm locked in.
2: And just enamored by them. So Wendy's number
3: Wendy
2: one.
3: Wendy is the best storyteller.
2: No question.
3: On our network. When Wendy comes in and he's going to tell you something, he's going to do it with dramatic flair. He's going to give you incredible information and he's going to make you think. 10 of 10. Any Wendy appearance.
8: What are we doing here?
3: Thank you, Wendy. I would say number two on that list and my current power rankings, Myron Metcalf.
2: Yeah, I knew there was another new one. You're enamored by Myron.
3: Myron is so funny without trying to be funny.
2: Yeah.
3: He's really, really talented and really, really funny.
2: Where is Zaz?
3: I would say Zaz is coming in at number three.
2: Zaz is three. All right, the all enamored team. From power rankings for Michelle Smallman.
9: Timothy, is it Chalamet?
2: Oh, yeah, I forgot about that. They were trying to say Chalamet last week.
3: Timothy Chalamet's
2: name
3: right. It was
2: Sunday mornings, 10 a.m. Eastern, here on ESPN Radio. Matt and
8: Aaron. A pox on both of their houses.
3: A pox on both. Who says that?
2: Wendy.
3: A pox on both of their houses.
2: It's great.
3: A bar.
2: It's great.
3: So
2: good. All right, so.
3: Drake wishes he could do that.
9: He does.
2: There are revenge games, reunion games here.
9: Yeah.
2: I'm glad Nuno included reunion. I feel like very Smallsian in saying this.
3: Smallsian?
2: Yeah. You love petty. You want nasty. You want, like, the people to talk junk to each other with this. Revenge, I think, is the wrong word for some of these games. But how about this? Reunion or revenge?
3: Let's do it.
9: Let's do it.
2: Okay?
3: I like that game.
2: Yeah. Is it reunion or revenge? Robert Saleh, coach of the Titans against the Jets, Sunday, September 13th, 1 p.m. Eastern. Reunion
3: revenge.
2: Or revenge?
9: Revenge.
3: Revenge.
2: He's such a kind guy. He's not going to say
3: anything.
2: He got
3: blamed for all the dysfunction that was happening with the Jets, and that doesn't...
2: Why am I getting... I'm getting such a dirty look from
9: you. He's looking for Rob Saleh here. Go ahead.
2: Oh,
3: he's
2: I don't.
3: He's a tough guy.
2: Yeah. All right, so picture of my son at a basketball game.
3: But he also took the fall for all the dysfunction that was happening with the Jets, and we obviously know Aaron Rodgers was complicit in it. We later find out what was going on with ownership and his son and his buddies.
9: Madden ratings.
3: His son giving the game ball out to other people. Like, there was so much else happening within the organization that, quite frankly, was probably outside of Rob Saleh's control or purview, and he had to take the fall for it. So this is revenge.
2: Okay. Reunion or revenge? Jonathan Zaslow. So, next one. Kenneth Walker, Seahawks. Chiefs, Seahawks, October 25th, 8:20 p.m. Eastern.
3: You're going to say reunion. I'm going to say revenge.
9: Yeah.
3: Charbonnet gets injured. I step up in a big way. We win the Super Bowl. I'm the MVP. And you say, thanks. Toodaloo. Enjoy your next stop.
2: Toodaloo.
3: That is bulletin board material for me. You better believe, if I'm Kenneth Walker, that I'm in the gym every day in the offseason thinking about the fact that they did not appreciate me.
9: Yeah, revenge.
2: Okay. CeCe and Smalls, revenge or reunion? Malik Willis, Dolphins at the Packers, Sunday, December 20th, 1 p.m. Eastern.
9: Reunion.
3: Reunion.
9: Reunion. I mean,
2: he's got to be thankful to
9: Malik Willis,
2: right?
9: Jeff Hafley. Yeah, thankful for the opportunity.
3: Right.
9: He set himself up for a massive payday because his career was teetering on life support when he got to Green Bay. And Jeff Hafley was a head coach at Boston College a couple of years ago.
2: Not a great one, let's be honest.
9: Not a great record, but a couple of years with the Green Bay Packers shine on it. really good defensive schemes, elevated the profile of that unit, parlayed that into a huge opportunity being a head coach in the National Football League. So I'm going to say a reunion game. And if we're being honest, by December 20th, it ain't as if the Miami Dolphins going to have a whole lot to play for other than pride.
5: That's a good point.
9: So I just think that's going to be a reunion game.
3: I will say reunion as well, to borrow from our friend Mike Tannenbaum. Both graduated out of the program. And I think that, what? Malik Willis did.
2: Let's see if Jeff Hafley graduated out of the program.
3: He went from a DC to a head coach. That is graduating.
2: Yeah. What was his GPA, though?
3: It doesn't matter. You graduated. You got your diploma. Okay. He got a bigger job thanks to his time with the Green Bay Packers, as did Malik Willis. They both graduated.
2: This one's probably going to be an easy one. Trey Hendrickson, Bengals, twice with the Ravens, Sunday, October 25th, Thursday, December 31st. Reunion or revenge?
9: Revenge.
2: This is the biggest.
9: There's no way that could be a reunion game.
2: This is the biggest revenge game.
9: That's a revenge game.
3: You didn't want to pay me. You drug this out.
2: Holdouts.
3: Yeah.
2: He's in Florida. So far, I would rank that number one in terms of revenge over Salah.
9: They better hope Joe Burrow make it out of them games.
2: Well, that would change the season again.
9: They better hope he make it out of them games.
3: Okay, but that's an evergreen statement.
9: Yeah, they better stop. Hey, I guarantee in that game they ain't going to be in shotgun a lot. Guaranteed.
2: Reunion or revenge? NFL schedule released last night. Three to four more here. Jalen Waddle, Broncos against the Dolphins, Sunday, December 6th in Denver. Reunion or revenge?
3: Reunion.
2: Yeah.
9: Jalen Waddle wanted to be traded. The Miami Dolphins obliged them and they traded him.
2: That's a thank you note game.
3: Good looking out.
2: 100%.
3: Good looking out.
2: That is a thank you note. Thank you note game.
3: You didn't let me waste away there. And for that, I appreciate it.
9: Exactly.
2: DJ Moore for the Bills against the Bears. Bears at Bills, Saturday, December 19th, 8:20 p.m. Eastern. Reunion or revenge or thank you note game?
9: Oh, I think that's a revenge game.
3: Is it?
9: Yeah, I think that's a revenge game. Caleb Williams, you had no use for me. Let me get with a quarterback that actually won an MVP and that from a physical gift standpoint looks at you eye to eye, maybe surpasses you, and let me show you what I can do. Everybody in Chicago thought I was washed. Y'all invested a top 10 pick on Romeo Doubs. Y'all drafted Colston Loveland in the top 10. Y'all put all of this ammunition in baskets.
2: Romeo Dunze.
9: Yes. Somebody named Rome. They took it the top 10 pick, and then they took Colston Loveland with a top 10 pick. You know what I mean? They drafted all of this firepower to put around Caleb Williams because they thought I couldn't do the job. Well, let me show you I can do the job with a true championship contender.
2: Mm.
3: See, I hear you, and you could go that way, but I also think that he likely went to a better situation because I expect the Bears to regress and I expect the Bills to be good. So maybe it's a reunion. Hey, you didn't find any use for me, but thanks that I went to a really good spot.
2: All right, two more quickly, and then we got to ask CeCe about his version of this. Michael Pittman, Colts Steelers, Sunday, October 11th, 1 p.m. Eastern. Reunion or revenge?
3: This one feels like a push. I don't know.
2: Did anybody realize that he was on the Steelers?
9: Yeah, I did. I'm going to say reunion. Because I think Michael Pittman Jr., although he doesn't know who his week one quarterback is going to be, is with a franchise that's on much more solid footing.
2: All right, next one. Titans at Giants. Brian Daboll at the Giants. Reunion or revenge? Sunday, September 27th, 1 p.m. Eastern.
3: Revenge. And here's why. Because Joe Shane is still employed there. I think in a lot of ways did that for Jackson Dart because of their relationship. But you're going to make me take the fall for this?
9: When it was my quarterback that helped you keep your job.
3: That's exactly what I was going to say. This was my pick, and that helped you keep your job, but you kept your job. This is revenge.
9: Revenge.
2: Okay. Now, CeCe, you played for the Dallas Cowboys, you played for the New York Giants, and you played for the Baltimore Ravens. What do you remember about a reunion game you may have had or a revenge game you may have had?
9: Oh, it was always revenge against the Dallas Cowboys.
2: Oh, just the Cowboys?
9: Yeah, against the Dallas Cowboys.
2: What about when you went to the Ravens? Did you ever play the Giants?
9: No.
2: Okay.
9: Did not play the Giants.
2: So you never had a revenge game against the Giants, but when you were with the Giants and then the Ravens, it was automatic revenge against the Cowboys.
9: Yes.
2: Why specifically?
9: Because they chose not to pay me.
2: Who did they choose to pay? Do you remember?
9: I do remember, and I'm not going to do that because some of those guys are my friends. But
2: so it wasn't against them. It was against the Cowboys.
9: No, it wasn't against them.
2: You.
9: They chose not to pay me. Like, you chose them over me.
2: Mm-hmm. And was there anybody? I know
9: you never want to see your ex do better with the next, ever.
2: Did you have any
3: usually don't.
2: A revenge game with Washington. Now, you didn't play for them, but hear me out on this.
9: No.
2: Because Washington promised you something, then Haynesworth swoops in. You don't get that. Were you ever kind of in a revenge game against them?
9: No. Have you seen Washington? Why would I want? Look, thank you for not doing
2: that.
9: That
2: was a thank you, okay.
9: Thank you. Thank you for deciding to go with Haynesworth and not signing me. Thank you.
2: So that was your, wait, who did we say was a thank you, no game? That was a Jalen Waddle one for you.
9: Thank you.
7: Real quick, I think as a Giant fan, that first Canty year with the Giants, we might have felt like he might have been a sleeper agent for the Cowboys.
9: No, that is nasty.
10: Nuno brings up this 2009.
2: That is really actually nasty.
9: He's not wrong. It was paid vacation.
7: I say that because Canty's joked about
10: just
7: that
10: like Japan Canty paid vacation.
9: Japan wasn't a vacation. That was a trip. I did more work in Japan than I did that first year with the New York Giants. I promise you that.
2: Wait a second. You went to Japan with your family for the last 2 weeks with your newborn. That was more work for you than playing for the Giants in year one.
9: 1,000%.
3: Wow.
9: 1,000%.
2: One cost you a lot more than the other. I promise you that. As you were getting paid from the Giants, you were paying a lot for taking an infant around, a newborn around, as we all do.
9: Pockets, Evan Cohen. You talking about what I'm paying on my trips.
3: Yeah, but
9: my pockets.
3: Japan didn't pay you to come there.
2: No, that's what I'm saying.
9: No. That's what I said. Pay vacation. I was cut proof that first year.
3: Good work.
9: I knew based on the guarantees, there's no way they can get rid of me.
2: Oh my God.
9: I'm out in the city every night.
2: But is that
9: Bottle
2: something?
9: Service every night.
2: Is that something?
3: Too bad we weren't friends then. I would like to.
2: Man. Can Nuno say that, or is that something only CeCe can say?
9: It was a time. We reached well in 2009.
2: Line
9: we reached
2: there,
9: very well.
3: Wow. I can't
2: believe it. All right, there you go. Revenge or reunion games, or thank you, no games there. NFL. You know what else is great? When people get jobs. That's awesome, right? 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
1: Small's got her 43. We'll get to that in a second. 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He released three albums last night, and it got us to a point of talking about the fact that there were 43 songs.
2: Why do you have to release three albums, though? Why can't you just release one album and have three discs?
1: Okay, so let me ask you a question. Preference in terms of, let's not name streamers, you'll know who I'm talking about, but streaming services. Do you like when a show drops all at once or when it drops weekly?
3: All at once.
2: All at once.
3: I want to binge it.
2: Okay. I want to consume it at my pace.
3: So I agree.
1: That is there an argument that's what he tried to do last night?
3: No, but I guess CeCe's saying, why not have one album with 43 tracks on it? Why have three separate albums?
4: Maybe each album has different themes.
1: Yeah.
2: Well, I mean, Nelly had Sweatsuit.
3: He sure did.
2: It had multiple themes to it.
3: Sweat and Suit.
2: Exactly. I mean, you could do that, but it's just one album.
3: Another was more refined and suave.
2: Exactly.
1: Actually, Cam, you want to do some research on that? Are there different genres, so to speak? Is one like an R&B album? Is one a rap album? Is one, I don't know, pop album? I don't know with Drake.
4: Our TV director, is Matt Bishop, who is a big Drake fan, is saying yes. I don't know exactly
1: what
4: the differentiation is, that there is different theming and genre in each of the albums.
2: What are the names of the three albums? Do you know the names?
4: It's Iceman, Maid of Honor, and Habibti.
2: Okay.
1: So, Iceman would be the rap album. Well, Maid of Honor would probably be R&B. And the last
5: Drake
1: one, I don't know.
5: Drake has never put out a full rap album. Like, true full rap album.
2: Oh, he's going to be singing on it.
5: Yeah, he's singing on it. He doesn't put out a true rap album.
2: No.
4: I don't care if it's three albums, one album, and three discs. 43 songs is too many songs to drop at once.
2: Yeah, some of those shouldn't have
4: cut
2: made the
4: down,
2: cutting
4: man.
2: Room floor.
1: Right, so it's like, okay.
3: Some
1: here's
3: of those
1: the
3: are
1: thing.
3: Like an interlude, I thought, that are being counted as the 43.
1: So NFL last night, 32 teams, 17 games, 272 games overall, right? Not all 272 games are must-watch games, but over the course of an NFL's entire catalog, there are 272 must-watch games over the last 100 years of football, right?
3: No doubt.
1: Right, so the comp would be, are there 43 must-listen-to songs of any artist historically over their totality of the catalog? And you think Beyoncé, Smalls, and you have actually come up with a list.
3: Correction, I know Beyoncé has 43 absolute classic hits. And without even trying, I put together the list. This does not include any songs from Destiny's Child.
2: Wow.
3: And it also does not include the masterpiece that was her homecoming Coachella performance.
2: Oh, wow. Okay.
3: 43 without even trying, it is in the group chat.
2: Can you give me the top 10?
3: So I didn't even put them in order. This was just off the top of the head. But I would say if I had to include, well, here, I'll just read the top 10 that I thought of.
1: Oh, you have my favorite one on there.
3: Riverdance, Texas Hold'em, American Requiem. I was thinking of Cowboy Carter. Hold Up, Don't Hurt Yourself. Sorry, Freedom, All Night, Formation. Obviously, the Lemonade album, again, a masterpiece. The visuals, the storytelling.
2: Crazy.
3: The vulnerability, the lyrics, please. And then number 10, I threw in Cuff It.
2: Look at you.
3: And again, that's just off the top of my head.
2: Wow.
1: Number 25 on your list, my favorite Beyoncé
3: Number
1: song
3: 25,
1: ever.
3: Best Thing I Never Had. That's your favorite Beyoncé song?
1: It is. Yeah.
2: Playing quarterback in the NFL? That's who we're thinking about?
1: That seems unnecessary.
2: Well, you said you wouldn't play football unless you could be the quarterback. I got to imagine playing quarterback in the NFL is the best thing you never had.
3: How about number eight with college?
1: How about my senior year of high school? I got hurt.
2: The one win we had was when you didn't play quarterback.
3: Okay. This is so random, but I was trying to think of like an NFL storyline that could fall into that. Do you think Max Crosby's going to think that about the Ravens?
1: No, actually.
3: You That's don't? Weird,
1: I think he is
3: so
1: obsessed
3: close.
1: With being a Raider. Not obsessed with winning or losing. Obsessed with being a Raider. The brand, the image, the mentality of the Raiders. It seems like he probably looks at that Ravens situation and says, that stinks. I thought I was going to be there. Weird situation, but I'm cool being a Raider. Now, you could say the Ravens, in many ways, are the modern-day version of what the Raiders
2: the
1: used
2: Raiders
1: to be.
2: The Raiders are doormats. What
3: Correct.
2: Are you talking about?
3: The Ravens are going to be competing for a Super Bowl.
1: Yeah. You asked me what I'm guessing Max Crosby would feel.
3: Yeah.
1: You're not asking me what I'm guessing Chris Canty would feel, who only played on winning teams.
2: But I'm just saying, just being objective, if you're an NFL player, you want to play in meaningful games. When's the last time the Raiders played in a meaningful game?
1: So why does he want to be there then?
2: I don't know.
1: So that's why I'm saying, when you're talking about that with Crosby, I don't think he looks at anything other than the Raiders as like, I was born to be on this team.
3: You know what? Actually, I'm looking at these Beyonce titles. I could assign a team or an NFL storyline to almost every song. Like...
1: Obviously you can't.
3: No, hold on. Run the World could obviously be the Seahawks because they're on top. Love on Top could be Jordan Love and the Green Bay Packers.
2: You want it to be.
3: I do want it to
2: you
3: be.
2: You want it to be.
3: And it's time that it is.
2: Mm-hmm.
3: Okay. Upgrade You could be Fernando Mendoza and the Raiders because they're...
1: I think that's Bills and Ravens saying to the coaching position, we're going to upgrade you.
3: Is it an upgrade?
1: That's
3: we don't know.
1: We're going to find out. That's why it's a huge storyline. Jesse Minter and Joe Brady replacing John Harbaugh and Sean McDermott, respectively. They're saying, we're going to upgrade you.
3: Hmm.
1: Okay? The Ravens, Max Crosby for the Ravens, best thing I never had.
3: Ring the Alarm.
2: Eagles.
3: What, Ring the Alarm Eagles?
2: Eagles. Ring the Alarm.
3: See, I was going to go like the Dolphins, maybe.
2: Oh, yeah.
3: I mean, we're not going to be good, but I guess the Eagles, we could ring the alarm at any time.
2: Exactly.
3: Ego, how about Jerry Jones?
2: Oh, yeah. There's a Beyonce song for every NFL team this season.
3: It's great. It's really good.
2: It's great. It's great.
3: Flawless. What team is flawless?
1: The Rams kind of operate that way, right?
3: In your opinion?
1: I said the Rams operate that way.
3: Yeah. And I said, in your opinion.
1: No, in their opinion.
3: Oh, they operate that way,
1: yeah.
3: Yes.
1: I don't mean that they're, like, cocky in a way that would be a turnoff. I'm saying, like, they are... They are the team that is on the most primetime games. They are the team that is the defending MVP. They are the team that took a quarterback in the first round when they didn't need one, but when they wanted one. They are the team that gave up their extra first-round pick for Trent McDuffie. Their first-round pick for Trent McDuffie. They kind of have this flawless feel. Like, when you look at their roster, what are they missing?
3: Nothing.
1: They have star defensive players in Verse and Fisk and Kobe Turner. They have all these great players. They have two wide receivers that, as long as they're healthy off the field, obviously in terms of Puka Nacua, are awesome. Kyren Williams is a great running back. I mean, they have this vibe about them that Super Bowl is in their stadium this year. No big deal. February 14th on ABC, ESPN, Super Bowl 61. They kind of have that flawless feel.
3: Can I give you one more before we wrap?
2: What's up?
3: Don't Hurt Yourself has to be Joe Burrow and the Bengals now.
2: No doubt. Who's the Sweet Dreams team?
3: Sweet Dreams or A Beautiful Nightmare? To me, that's the Eagles. Because it's either going to be really good or really explosive and toxic.
4: Are you telling me Pretty Hurts is not the Eagles?
1: Is that the name of a song, or are you just calling it
2: Pretty? The Eagles have several songs.
4: Pretty Hurts.
3: You know what, Cam? You win.
4: Come on.
2: Cam, you win.
3: That one.
2: You got it, Cam.
3: That one fits.
1: We've played a lot of sound. We've had a lot of conversations today on the show. If you missed any of it, go back on the podcast and listen. I think the juiciest sound we're going to play all day will come your way next. You have never
2: Texas
1: heard something like this.
2: Stroud?
1: Trust me. We
2: hold
1: will get
2: on
1: to this
2: on the contract?
1: After
2: Texas
1: I tell
2: hold
1: you
3: on
1: about
3: the ball. Don't
1: Shirley,
3: turn it over.
1: Getting and maintaining a lawn you love is no small task, but nobody makes it easier than the pros at True Green. 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
9: 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So much conversation around Giannis, his future. Is he going to stay? Is he going to go? Are they going to trade him, et cetera, et cetera? And there was a soundbite yesterday from the Game Recognized Game podcast with Brianna Stewart and Miles Turner of the Milwaukee Bucks. That I'm going to just tell the, I got to just set this up this way with the audience. I thought it was fake. I had to double and triple check to make sure it was real. I sent it over to Nuno. We confirmed this is real. This is Brianna Stewart, WNBA star, and Miles Turner, center for the Milwaukee Bucks, talking about this past season in Milwaukee. Doc Rivers, head coach at the time, Giannis, etc. Take a listen to this. I don't know that we've ever heard an active athlete on a team talk about the team they're on this way.
10: You guys get fined a lot?
11: It depends on the coach. So Doc Rivers, he didn't find anybody. Guys were late all the time. Guys were, you know, showing up to film whenever they wanted to show up. Guys were missing meetings. Like, it was one of the craziest things I personally ever experienced. We literally, if the plane took off at 2 o'clock, we weren't leaving until 4:30. I'm being so serious, bro. It was crazy, though. Guys were an hour late to the plane. It got to the point where I knew not to show up until, like, an hour after they said the plane was taking off. It was crazy.
10: So, who's the teammate that's most likely to be late? Well, all of yours, obviously, because nobody gets fined.
11: Giannis is going to show up whenever he wants, really, you know. I think that this kind of just came with the territory at that. And once I kind of saw what was going down, I was like, hey, man, more power to you. They ain't going to fine you. Do what you do.
9: Right.
11: Except when we're going to Dallas. That's when I was like, all right, come on.
9: All right, so I'm assuming he lives in Dallas, obviously, or is from Dallas, obviously, in that spot. wow. Okay, biggest takeaway as to I'm going to point a finger at this person for what Miles Turner just said, which could include Miles Turner. Good job by Brianna Stewart. Great interviewer.
12: Good follow-up, Brianna.
9: Great follow-up questions.
13: I would want to know if Giannis behaved like this 5 years ago when the Bucks were firmly in the title contention conversation. Was this the type of behavior that Giannis was exhibiting? Or is what we're seeing now a product of Giannis wanting to force his way out of Milwaukee? Was this him being passive aggressive, showing up late, not being on time for film, not being on time for the plane? Was this his way of saying that I no longer want to be in partnership with you, I no longer want to play for you? That's the thing that I would want to know. But it does shed light on why the Milwaukee Bucks have had so many early exits when you're talking about a team that has a lot of talent. If this, in fact, has been the pattern of behavior for Giannis in the leadership of the Milwaukee Bucks, then I could understand why

0: if this, in fact, has been the pattern of behavior for Giannis in the leadership of the Milwaukee Bucks, then I can understand why they underachieve relative to the talent and the pedigree of the coaching staff.
1: Totally agree. Discipline is important. Discipline of self, standards for a collective. And when you're letting everybody show up late and you're not holding people accountable, how do you expect that to translate as far as basketball is concerned? When you're trying to exhibit discipline as a coach, when it comes to tactical things, to practice, when you're expected to have standards of certain things, but you're not doing that across the board, how do you expect these professional athletes who do have a lot of power and agency to respond to that when you actually want to do it?
0: If in fact this is how it's gone under Doc Rivers, if what Miles Turner is describing, then the Bucks made a massive mistake by firing Adrian Griffin. They shouldn't have fired him. They should have let him grow into the role of being a head coach. At least you know he's going to try to have some structure around what they're doing. But you went out and you decided in the middle of the season you were going to pluck Doc off of, you know, the media team and insert him as your head coach. And it's starting to feel like Doc Rivers being hired by the Milwaukee Bucks, that contract was Doc Rivers' severance from the NBA. Because if you're not holding players accountable, if you're not doing the tough stuff that comes along with coaching, which is finding guys even when you don't want to, which is demanding that your leaders, that your players show up for film session, show up for planes when you're supposed to travel, show up to be respectful of everybody else's time. Man, it gives this air of I don't give a damn.
1: Mm-hmm.
2: There are so many things wrong with this on so many levels. Number one, we shouldn't know this. Thank you to Miles Turner for allowing us to know this. Okay, well, that's number one. Number two.
1: But why shouldn't we know this?
2: Because that's, if you're a team, it should stay within the team. What we learned is they were not a team. So we know this because they were not a team. That's
1: but
2: number
1: he's
2: one.
1: Not there anymore.
0: But, and that's the other thing. The Milwaukee Bucks.
2: He's not there. He's there.
1: No, I'm talking about Doc.
2: Oh, okay.
0: But here's the other thing. The Milwaukee Bucks have gone out of their way to try to protect Giannis in his image.
2: Okay.
0: This is player in the locker room with Giannis being fed up with that crap.
2: So,
0: and that's why I don't have an issue with it at all. Sometimes you do have to call your teammates to the carpet. You do have to drag them to the front of the pulpit. You have to.
1: And you're doing
0: it. Come in front of the congregation and answer for all of the crap that you've been putting us through.
1: But you're also doing it while publicly holding your teammate accountable, but putting it under the Doc Rivers umbrella.
2: Yeah, so the other part, if you're going to cater the organization to Giannis, which they do, and they have, nobody needs to be late. Very simple. Giannis, when do you want to leave? 4:30. We're going to leave privately. Doc says to Giannis, when do you want to leave?
1: Why are you giving him that
2: sort of... You've already done that. You've already handed him the organization, right? So make him the travel agent. You're going to set the itinerary. And Miles Turner, the other thing that he did that he didn't realize he did here, he told on himself he was late all the time. Just because other people are making mistakes doesn't mean you should make the same mistakes.
0: But if everybody is being... If the stars and the key actors are disrespectful of everybody else's time, then as a professional and as a man, I got to respect my time.
1: Yeah.
0: Like, it doesn't make sense to show up and sit on a plane for 2.5 hours knowing that the plane ain't going to leave.
1: Yeah, if you're going to cost it, Giannis, then why am I sitting on the plane
0: for an hour?
1: Yeah,
0: I'm not going to show up at 2:00 and I know we're not leaving until 4:30. I'm sorry. I got to respect my body.
1: I agree with that.
0: Because think about it, traveling is one of the most stressful things you can do as a professional athlete. So I'm going to respect my body. I'm going to respect and value my time.
2: Yeah, they should have left without him.
1: And maybe an hour more with my family.
2: They should have left without him.
0: Left without Giannis?
2: Yeah. You want to set a culture? And if he wants to ask out because he's late all the time, let him ask out. If there are rules that are set and you're not going to acknowledge he gets to play by different rules and you're going to fake that everybody plays by the same rules, then leave. But they don't play by the same rules, and I'm not even saying they should, but they never communicated that to anyone. That is a disaster, an absolute disaster. We're on Sportsmanlike, presented by Progressive Insurance.
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21: 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Happy Friday, everybody. 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Yes, all the podcast platforms that are out there. And, of course, 97.3 HD2 and YouTube is another one. It seems like people like the app. Maura, we've been getting feedback. I have heard a couple of problems. There seems to be something going on with like hold music, Muzak, elevator music during some commercial breaks?
0: You're streaming the video option. I think we are working on having some live commercials on there. But yeah, for now, you're hearing some elevator music, I think, in break if you're watching the video.
21: Sorry about that.
0: The app or the website.
21: We're working on it.
0: That'll be changing soon.
21: Okay, good. So that's just a little timing thing. So that'll get rolled out, as they say. We're efforting.
0: To like the layout of this.
21: We're efforting more commercials. One thing I've always heard about listeners is that what they like is more commercial advertisements. So,
0: well, they don't like the music, so maybe they
21: prefer
0: do want more
21: ads to me. At least ads like are constantly changing or something. What if we change the music? Like, what if you could like choose what kind of music you want between breaks? We could be like a mix of like, you know, I don't know if you can deliver on that. I can't, no, but I'm not the app. I'm not in charge of the app. Like, we'd be a sports station for 45 minutes an hour, and the other 15 minutes an hour, we'd be like a, you know, you could choose a rock station or rap station or country station, like whatever it is you like. So I don't know. Maybe that's a plan. We'll talk to some people and see if we can get that done. Anyway, the new app, it has been redesigned, reconfigured, and my understanding, it's a little cleaner, a little easier to use. And so, there you go. Great. Thanks. We'll get to the Mariners here, I promise, and life without Cal and all of that. Schedule came out yesterday, so it's a big day for football fans. And there's a lot of good Seahawks stuff. I mean, they did a good job on the schedule release. Certainly can't criticize it. It was good. It was a little out there. I don't know if it was the best one I saw. I think, once again, that's going to go to the Titans, which was hilarious. People that looked like people on the opposing teams they faced this year. Hilarious. Really funny.
0: Or look nothing like them.
21: I know, that's true, yeah. But that's funny.
0: Some of them were close, and then they had, you know, like a little white kid in a Myles Garrett jersey, and they were like, Myles Garrett!
21: That was pretty funny. But that's definitely worthwhile. It's worth your time, if you've got it, to go check that out. That was the best one, I would say, and kind of by far, that was the best one that I saw. Like, some of them are well done. Like, the Chargers are always incredibly well done. They did the whole Halo take, and it's good. It is, it's a little hard, like, it's a little hard to get through. Like, there's so much going on in it that it's, like, almost a little hard to get through. But, okay, like, it's really well done. And then, after watching all of these great ones, you get the Arizona Cardinals.
13: Welcome, everybody, to the 2026 mascot schedule reveal. Thanks for jumping on. Please make sure your cameras are on and your mics are off. Big Red, let's start off with the refresher on who your opponents will be this season. Let's start with your division. The 2026 season marks...
21: Oh, my God. This is it. This is the whole thing.
0: And then the mascots just talk in the group chat of the Zoom.
21: That's it. It's horrific. It's so bad. It's so boring. It's awful. It really is awful. But it's not the best part, or maybe the worst part, depending on your feelings for the Arizona Cardinals. If you have a few minutes, if you're just bored today on a Friday, maybe like me, you were supposed to golf today and now you're not sure because the rain is impending and potentially impeding what your day is going to look like. So if you've had to cancel plans because of the weather, you know, you have a couple minutes. Go to the Arizona Cardinals Twitter page, @AZCardinals, and just click on the tweet that has the video and read through just a few of the messages, because they are tremendous. Embarrassing, Bidwell. Sell the team. Every single fan wants you to sell the team. Legitimately, every single fan. That response has been viewed 48,000 times. If being the worst team in the NFL weren't enough punishment, our socials team is posting AI slop now. LMAO, can't read the rest. Can't read that. Social team, I can't read any of that one. Sorry. I'd love to. This is why you're going to have to go yourself. Can't even do a bleeping schedule release without cutting corners. LMAO. Why do you guys insist on making every minute of being a fan of your team a humiliation ritual? It's genuinely like you hate the city. Get this AI slop out of here. This is genuinely embarrassing. awful team, awful owner, awful social team. We're the joke of the league for a reason, and you losers are the tip of the iceberg. You should feel ashamed. It goes on, then you could spend hours doing this. Better to do nothing at all than this AI slop. Fire every single person associated with the graphics department. I'm dead serious. Just like the owner grade, this gets an F. So lame, disappointing. Get this AI slop out of here. I could go on and on. I won't. Oh, I do like burn your resumes. As long as this is on it, you're unemployable. Wow. Wow. It's great. I love it. It's really great. It's really, really great. So thank you to the Arizona Cardinals for living up to your billing and being the absolutely worst franchise in the NFL.
0: The gift that keeps on giving.
21: They really are. What an absolute joke. I'm sure the Red Sea will be just excited to...
0: Don't get started.
21: Be parted or whatever it is. Seahawks was good. Again, like I feel like theirs are always a little esoteric for me. I don't fully understand them, but they did a nice job and all the players were good. And at the end of the day, you know, just kind of looking at the schedule, it's good. It's a good schedule. There's nothing unusually like the league did not go out of their way to hurt the Seahawks, I felt like, in their schedule. Did you? Are people saying that? I hope not. Like, you have a tough schedule, but that's because of who you have to play. Like, yeah, the schedule's hard for them this year. They definitely have a difficult schedule. There's no doubt about it. But, you know, when you go through, like, I didn't think any of the timing things were, like, especially hard. They didn't go out of their way for, like, awful back-to-back road trips or anything like that. They get a couple of big games coming off extra rest, and we know that that's a big part of how you win football games in the NFL against good teams is get extra rest, especially late in the year. The bye comes, what, right before Thanksgiving, which, you know, is late, but I think is actually pretty good. Like, I don't know what else you could have really asked for. I mean, the Rams 2 out of the last 3 weeks is a little much.
0: That's where you can tell they wanted the drama.
21: Right, but okay. Like, the Seahawks aren't specifically getting screwed there or anything. Like, that'll be tough, but it'll be equally tough for the Rams, and we'll see who's healthier at that point. That'll probably come down to who was able to survive the first 16 games, or 15 games, I should say. 14 games, excuse me. So, yeah, I mean, yeah, like, I was just reading through, like, okay, it looks good. It looks pretty good. You got the 6 primetime games. You add in a Saturday solo window. So, really, 7 standalone games for the Seahawks heading into the year. They're all against pretty good teams. A bunch of these games look awesome. It is a hard schedule. You play a bunch of good quarterbacks and a bunch of good players. But you're going to, yeah, good. Like, your division's really good. And you play the AFC champion. And you play a Denver team that probably should have been the AFC champion. And you play Kansas City with Patrick Mahomes. Like, all that was kind of regularly built into your schedule. We knew all that. Okay, great. You play the Eagles, who should be better. You would think. I mean, I don't know. They're just a weird team. Hard to predict what they're going to do year to year. And then, you know, you got some other games where I think you'd like to hope that you can you know, win pretty handily. But it's a tough schedule. I mean, it was always going to be a tough schedule. We knew that before it came out yesterday. Now that it's out, yeah, it's tough. But I did not get the sense that it was like especially nasty, that they had done anything to like make it especially hard on the Seahawks. I'm not going to sit here and be like, no excuses. Like, no, it's not that. They did a pretty, it's a fair schedule. Good. Let's go. I'm ready. Why do we have to now wait? How many months? 4 months? I don't want to wait 4 months.
0: I know.
21: Let's go now. I'm ready. Let's go. Start the season. Let's go. We'll do need to know. We don't have time to do the whole season right now, but we'll do need to know next.
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21: The schedule is out. Seahawks went with kind of a perfume ad on social media, which was, that was okay. But here are the, well, I'll play a little of it. Here was some of the schedule release.
6: How do you capture the essence of a winner? Study the plays, watch the tapes, crunch the numbers. No, the only way to capture the essence of a winner is with a fragrance.

0: Bay Seahawks. The signature fragrance of the Seattle Seahawks. But it's only the beginning.
1: Yeah, I mean, it was pretty good. I thought the guys did a good job. Right? They were good.
2: There were some good one-liners about the referencing the Rams being whiny about the two-point conversion. And
1: I like the tush push thing. That was kind of funny.
3: Up next, guys, a real treat from Philadelphia, the tush push, the greatest contribution they have made to the NFL. Now, as you can see, it comes in two separate bottles. That's two separate fragrances, and you would be surprised at which one smells worse. Now, conversion number two, this is an amazing cologne. It smells of melancholy and what the hell just happened. When you put this cologne on, you don't even know you've already lost.
1: That was the Eagles and then the Rams. That's all, yeah. Joel McHale.
3: Oh, it's a fortuitous must.
4: Excuse me, could you tell me what cologne you're wearing?
5: Yes, yeah, Nostalgia 96 by the Cowboys.
1: I mean, that's pretty good.
2: Yeah, there's some good lines in there.
1: There's definitely some good one-liners. All right, so in terms of the schedule itself, six primetime games, including the Wednesday night opener against the Patriots, Thursday night in Denver, Sunday night against the Chiefs, two Monday night games hosting the Bears and the Cowboys. You get the Christmas Day Friday game at home that night against the Rams. So, I mean, like, you got some pretty great primetime windows. They'll get the Niners after the Seahawks bye. Good news. You get the Chiefs after the mini bye after you play on Thursday and get an extra couple of days. As you get ready to play the Rams, so that's going to be a Friday game, so a short week. You play the Saturday before, whereas the Rams play the Sunday before. So you get an extra day of rest before that weird one. I mean, all of that actually sounds really good, right? Now, there's going to be a tough month. If you've looked at October, and I would include the first week of November, it's like November 2nd. How about this stretch of 5 weeks? Chargers, Niners, Broncos, Chiefs, Bears. That's going to be... That's a gauntlet, you think, right? Just based on what you think these teams will be. Chargers, Niners, Broncos, Chiefs, Bears. That's a tough gauntlet. Both Rams game, as we mentioned, are going to be in the final 3 weeks. So it's going to be a challenging schedule. It always was. There's a lot of really good teams on it. But ultimately, should be fun and I think totally fair.
6: Here's the second thing you need to know.
1: Well, I don't know. Maybe the uncertainty was the hardest part with Cal. It ends now as he was placed on the IL yesterday with the oblique strain, set to get imaging done, we think, today, and that should dictate a future course of action. Here was Dan Wilson.
7: Like I said, nobody wants to go on the IL. These are always, I've said this for years, but it's never the right time to get injured. I mean, it's just, it doesn't matter when it happens. It's just never the right time. But I think that the good news here is that he's got a chance to get himself back, get himself healthy, and, you know, to come back with a lot of the season left. And I think that's really the silver lining here.
1: Yeah, so obviously good news that he should be able to get back, but and better to just take this out of his hands. Right? I mean, I think that's what Dan was trying to get at later. Like, he can't keep grinding, trying to get back out there. Not with this type of injury.
7: Yeah, I think it really depends on the severity of the issue, and I think we'll know a little bit more in the next coming days as he gets, you know, images and whatnot. But, you know, I think it can... hard to say. I have to be honest with you. It's hard to say without knowing, you know, how bad it is, but it is one of those things that can be kind of tricky, and you just have to be as careful as possible so that you can, you know, get it back to 100%. It's not something that you're thinking about.
1: All right. Well, while we wait for Cal to return, and it could be some time, hopefully we'll know a little bit more today or tomorrow after the imaging. Yeah, what comes next? Mitch Garver, and he hit a home run yesterday. We'll get to that here in a moment. Johnny Pareda, yeah, I thought he actually played pretty well when he was called up. Hit decently, a couple good at-bats, and was pretty good behind the plate. Here's what Dan says the plan will look like.
7: As before, you know, when Cal has, you know, 3-4 days off, just have to monitor it as we go, and obviously can't overwork guard in any way, and you know, what we've seen from Johnny's has been great, so we'll, you know, just kind of you know, mix and match as we go and see how those guys hold up.
1: All right, so that's the plan now moving forward. Meanwhile, Julio had to DH yesterday. Hopefully that's just going to be a quick problem and not anything major. It was good to see Matt Brash strike out the side on 15 pitches for Tacoma. So I am assuming that he should be at least reasonably close to making a return.
6: Here's the third thing you need to know.
1: As for the team itself, they finish off the series with a win in Houston. Another fairly comfortable game. Mitch Garver, who I mentioned.
8: Here's the 0-2. Swung on. That's tagged. Left field. This is going to go. How far it is gone. Back row of the Crawford boxes. Mitch Garver, his first blast of the year. A 2-1 shot. And the Mariners lead 5-1. Playing a long ball in Houston.
1: Yeah, so Garver went deep, and obviously Luke Raley went deep again. That has definitely been a theme. Appreciate the texter who said, hey, are we giving Salk enough credit for his Luke Raley X-Factor thing? Yeah, I think I'm getting enough credit. I wasn't expecting this. I was just saying, like, if he plays well, he's somebody that maybe we were forgetting. And, man, has he ever hit well? I know he went through that one little slump, but, man, he's leading the team in RBI. That's pretty cool. And then the pitching. Look, Luis was fine. I got to talk to Brock. Brock sent me this text. I missed the beginning of the game because I had to go to my kid's science symposium deal at school, which was fun. Nice job, Avery. She did a great job presenting. But I get in the car. I get home. I see, like, oh, Luis this and Luis that. And he's nibbling. And he's just like Imai. It's like, are they down, like, 6-1? No, they're up. He's allowed one run. I was like, what am I missing? And Luis wasn't perfect yesterday, nor am I expecting him to be at this point. But again, I felt like he actually battled pretty well. Got them through 5 2/3, nearly got them through 6. Dan maybe stuck with him a little longer than he needed to. And yeah, gives up the 2 runs there at the very end. But all in all, like a perfectly fine performance from Luis Castillo. Not great, but perfectly fine. So back home to start a 3-game set tonight with the Padres. Vetter Cup on the line. Emerson Hancock, Randy Vasquez will start the series. That's everything you need to know. Quarter past every hour here on the Brock and Salk Show. 206, as I just watched the Cardinals schedule release, it is one of the lamest things I've ever seen. It's so good. It's so good. Yeah.
2: I thought Romo Dunze from the Bears killed it as Bob Ross.
1: Oh, we'll play that.
2: They had him do a painting where he was kind of adding in some of the opponents.
1: Some happy little clouds.
2: he was a good actor because the Raiders had Fernando Mendoza and Kirk Cousins do like a stepbrothers type thing. And they're horrible.
1: They're
2: actors.
1: Horrible. Yeah. Yes. 253 says, I had to wake up this early for a work golf tournament today in Burlington. How do you do this every day? Barely.
2: Yes.
1: Just barely. Just barely are we able to do this.
2: Lyle's not even with us yet.
1: No, Lyle won't be awake for another hour. Even though he's here, he's half asleep. And who can blame him? 253 says, I don't often say nice things about Mike Salk and his cynicism, but the joy with which he reads the Cardinal fans' base replies to their awful schedule release somehow makes my morning and my coffee better. Thanks, Mike. Hope you do get to golf today and you have your best round ever. Well, thank you, 253. I appreciate that. We'll see what happens. In the meantime, we'll play some Daniel Jeremiah. Just awesome yesterday. And what he said specifically about Jadarian Price, I think we'll put a smile on everybody's face, not just yours. It's coming up next on Brock and Salk.
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10: I'm meteorologist Matt Gray. Another cool, breezy day in the inland northwest. Our highs will only be in the upper 50s today, and we will have a chance for a couple of sprinkles in the late afternoon. For this weekend, showers and thunderstorms on Saturday with highs only in the mid-50s. Highs in the low 60s on Sunday with only a few sprinkles. Frosty conditions Sunday and Monday mornings.
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18: Hey, how about Daniel Jeremiah? He's going to join us right now. Hi, DJ. How are you? Is this because of the Vetter Cup tonight? Is that why you're...
19: Tomorrow.
18: Tomorrow, I guess. Is that why you're with us? Vetter Cup?
19: No. I mean, is that why I'm wearing brown and I had, you know, a full list of cutdowns to unleash until Cal Raleigh got a hit? And then I'm not going to do that.
18: If you pull that hood up, you'll sort of look like a friar, right?
19: This is my swinging friar.
18: Yeah.
19: It's aloe. It's the aloe swinging friar line.
14: You're a Maui guy, huh, DJ? Would you say Maui's is that your guys' Eden?
19: That's our spot, man. And it's so easy. You guys know, like when you're on the West Coast, like, you know, you can look if you're going to vacation and people want to go to Florida or the Bahamas, Caribbean, like Hawaii's right there. It's Maui is right there. It's a direct shot. You can't beat it.
18: It's pretty awesome, too. Yeah. So good. I really like it there. All right.
19: I saw, by the way, at the pool, I saw the first day was Donnie Wahlberg, Jenny McCarthy the first day. Oh. And then the last day was the girl, the actress from Modern Family, the young girl.
18: Okay. Ariel something, I think is her name.
19: Mm. No, not that. Not that. Maybe the, I don't know. The pretty one, but whatever.
18: I don't know what you mean.
19: There are three famous people that I saw.
18: Doesn't make any sense to me.
19: Three famous people.
14: And Daniel Jeremiah.
18: Well, if you're staying there, so now I'm trying to figure out where DJ stays.
14: I know where he stays. Let's keep it private.
18: It's not the Hyatt Regency.
14: I'm starting to get a sense as to the kind of circles DJ runs in. By the way,
19: to clarify, the lady is like, it's not a young girl. She's like 30 years old.
18: DJ. I mean, that's fine. We're not, nobody's judging you. It's fine.
14: Thank you for the clarification.
18: Yeah, I mean.
19: Clean that up.
18: For you, I would think that's old since you're mostly dealing with like 18, 19 to 22 year old players all the time in the draft. So
14: what's the early reports?
19: I've never
14: DJ?
19: Wanted to talk about football so much in my life.
14: DJ, what is the early reports from your buddies around the league? Everybody thrilled with their draft classes. Did they all nail it? 32 out of 32?
18: All but the Rams.
19: Yeah, I've yet to have that conversation of like, man, just got back from the practice field for minicamp. Whew. That's a rough group.
18: Screw this up. Like,
19: haven't heard that yet. So, no, it's always positivity this time of the year. That's why I always tell people, even with the early training camp, you know, feedback that you get, it's going to be so overwhelmingly positive. Like and for people who do what I do in terms of, you know, grading these guys, in terms of whether or not you got them right or wrong, I'd slow down on the victory laps until we get into some real games and let things play out.
14: No names need to be mentioned, and you do a wonderful job of never burning a bridge. It's why you are where you are. But can you, in your years when you did work for a couple different organizations, is there a story or two that sticks where you're like, oh, crap, whether it was in the first month or whether it was in these OTAs, like, oh, geez, boys, I don't think we got this one right.
19: I can tell you exactly when it was. I was in Cleveland. I was only there for one draft. I came there after a draft, and then we actually had one draft. We didn't pick till the fourth round that year. Mm. But we had spent an unbelievable amount of time studying those mid to late round guys because that's where all our picks were. And I won't get into names, but we had a tight end and a linebacker that we really were high on and were excited about. And we got out to the very first rookie minicamp, and one of the kids that we had invited is not even an undrafted free agent, but as a tryout player, looks significantly better than one of the guys that we drafted.
18: Yikes.
19: And I was just like, you just out there, and you can tell right from the first, you're like, nah, that doesn't look good. That's not it. So, you know right away. That's as nervous as you'll ever be as a scout. And it's not to say that everybody that looks good, like I said, is going to be a great player. But I'd say for the most part, there's some exceptions, but for the most part, when a guy goes out there and he looks really, really stiff, and looks slower than everybody else, and maybe he's not tracking along. Like that usually does not end up turning around in a big way.
18: Hey, I don't think we've talked to you since the Seahawks signed Dante Fowler. What do you make of that signing and what he would bring to this defense?
19: Yeah, I think it's a fit. It's a match. energy, effort. Like, he's got power. He's never been the most polished guy, and that's just not who he is as a rusher. But he's a someone who's playing 100 miles an hour at all times. And I think in these roles where he doesn't have to be, you know, a huge share of the rep guy, where you can be able to keep him fresh and keep him rolling through, I think he definitely fits with what they're looking for in those guys. So I thought it was a good match.
20: DJ here with us, a little bonus before he goes into hibernation over the summer and we get him when the season starts again, if negotiations go right. Sure. I hear it's highly contested. His agent, our people, all that stuff.
21: Yeah.
20: Hey, do you have your binder from this last class? Do you have that around you? Because I'm curious to see where you had some of these names that I've heard percolate out of the VMAC with some of their undrafted free agents. And in particular, a couple of their edge players and the big nose tackle out of Kansas State. I wonder if any of those were tracking into your sixth or seventh or anywhere kind of late. Uso, Samaelo, something like big boy, big run stuffy D tackle out of Kansas State. Was he anywhere in DJ's binder?
19: Okay.
20: And then the other two were edges from TCU and Northwestern. Those would be the other two. Was it Deal?
19: TCU, North. Yeah, the K-State kid I did not have.
20: You did not have. Okay.
21: Devin Deal was the kid from TCU.
20: Devin Deal out of TCU. Did he ever get on the DJ radar? Okay, no, it's fine.
21: No, it's good. We got Daniel Jeremiah. We should definitely go to the deepest possible recesses of names to see. Were we testing him?
19: No, I did 400 guys. I don't have a TCU edge guy on here.
20: Okay, all right. All right.
19: Northwestern. What was the last one?
20: Last one was a Northwestern edge. Northwestern, the fifth leading.
19: Aiden Hubbard.
20: There you go, Hubbard. Anything on
19: Hubbard?
20: Hey, one out of three. Yeah. What do we got?
19: Yeah.
20: What do we got?
19: Well,
20: Aiden got a shot.
19: Yes. Well, first of all, I said, I mean, this tells you where when I got to him in the process. The first note says hand down / stand up, and I spelled hand HNAD Hanad, Hanad down, and stands up.
21: Yeah.
19: Pure bull rush. He's got a lot of power. You saw that in Nebraska game. Chuck's tight ends at the point of attack. He's got this little move where he'll kind of feign a punch, get tackles to get kind of overextended, and then he's able to win on the edge. He's kind of got a nice little move there.
20: Okay.
19: I thought the twitch overall was just okay, average.
20: Yeah.
19: But you know, saw some of the football intelligence against screens. So it's a big guy, plays hard. He's got a little polish to him. Just wasn't the most dynamic athlete, and that's probably why it wasn't picked.
20: Gotcha.
21: I'm just impressed you're watching film on Northwestern. Like, I didn't even know they still had a football team. I'm impressed that you were still out there doing that.
20: I'm
19: excited. This new era of Northwestern football. Yes. We've got Chip Kelly there now.
21: Yeah.
20: That's true. Dude. That's your guy, Charles.
19: Let's see what that looks like.
21: I do love me some Chip Kelly. I do love me some Chip Kelly.
19: Chip's fun. Have you guys had him on a lot?
21: Yes,
19: over the
21: we've
19: years?
21: Had him on twice.
20: Mm-hmm.
21: Once when he was at Oregon, we went down. Brock and I went to Pac 10 or 12 Media Day. Pac 10 Media Day, and we interviewed him, and he blew me away. Like, I loved him.
20: Yep.
21: And then we had him on last year, maybe. He was great.
20: I think it was Charbonnet. Charbonnet was drafted.
21: Yeah, I like him a lot. Mm-hmm. I find him to be a fascinating guy to talk to.
19: He's always been great to me. And he will always shoot you straight on players. So I'll always reach out to him on guys that he's been around, and he's a real honest opinion guy. So
21: the Seahawks are going to play week one in the spotlight, right? The Wednesday to open up the season. It looks like it's going to be against the Patriots, which is somewhat confounding, but okay. That seems like what they're going to do. All eyes on them. How hard do you think it is for rookies to enter a team that is going to be in the spotlight like that, as opposed to having some time, with a team that just is not going to be playing probably six primetime games this year? How much harder is it to succeed as a rookie in that situation, if at all?
19: I honestly don't think it's an issue. I think if you're playing at the Carolina Panthers at 1, Eastern, your first NFL game, you're going to have the same amount of nerves and excitement and energy as you would if you're playing, as a defending Super Bowl champ in primetime, in a standalone game. I just think you're going to be nervous no matter who you are in your first NFL game. And I think these guys, when they're wired the right way, and you hope to think that you've picked guys that are, this is what they crave. I think you'll get the best out of them. It's just the hyper focus. I'll tell you what, yesterday I played golf, true story. I went down there to play by myself. And I ran into the guy who used to be my pool man when I was a kid, who had goes to my dad's church. He's 90 years old. 90. And then he asked if I wanted to play with him. He was by himself. I said, absolutely, I would love to. You will never be as focused as when you are afraid you're going to lose to a 90-year-old in golf. And I don't care if they're from the red tees and you're all the way playing the tips. That is a level of focus that you can tap into. So what I'm getting at here is, as a rookie, like, sometimes those big stages and those big moments can invoke a focus that you didn't even know you possessed.
21: Yeah. I'm struggling.
19: I've never
21: with
19: hit a golf ball as well as I did yesterday.
21: DJ, I am struggling with this story. Scared out of my mind.
19: That guy could putt like nobody's business, by the way, though. It took him a while to get up there. Once he got up there, he doesn't miss. He's within 10 feet cash.
21: DJ's pool guy growing up does not mesh with, my family didn't have enough money, so we took a station wagon to God knows where for every vacation. Like,
19: Was that because you were paying the pool guy? I mean, this is just you live in California, everybody has a pool. There's nothing special.
21: Well, but
19: about
21: if you
19: that.
21: Can't afford to go on a vacation, maybe, do the pool work yourself.
19: Well, he went to the church. I don't know if he's giving us a discount.
20: Right.
19: I don't know. He loves my dad.
21: Who can blame him?
20: Golly, that's where he went?
21: Oh, yeah. That was the first thing I thought. I mean, first I heard about him staying at, the Four Seasons or wherever in Maui, and now it's the pool guy growing up. Usually I'm the bougie one in the show, but I'm hearing about DJ's cushy life. I don't know.
19: He plays golf 5 days a week, by the way. So if anybody's wife, this is free of charge. Anybody's wife or anybody wants to say, hey, you're golfing too much. Mm. This man golfs 5 days a week. He's 90 years old and he's moving around great.
20: I honestly thought your focus would be on not killing him. Since he's playing the red tees, that you didn't want to scold him. I thought that's where that story was going.
19: You don't live to be 90 years old without some intelligence. He was hanging back with me until I teed off.
21: Smart man.
20: Very good. Give me a couple DJ things to watch this summer. So honestly, we'll let you go. You've been very gracious in the season, pre-draft, post-draft, all of it. But as you're kind of doing your prep, is Hard Knocks. You're going to get to see the Seahawks on Hard Knocks. What are a couple, two or three things on Daniel Jeremiah's Seahawks watch list over the next couple months?
19: Yeah. So this one is, you might think this is out of left field, but I was talking to another team, and you've got some, I would say there's probably 8 to 10 coaches in the NFL that are viewed as the elite of the elite in terms of a side of the ball, right? Like their knowledge and their ability to build an offense or build a defense. And one of the things, I talked to one of these teams who have one of these coaches who's on the offensive side of the ball, said he is spending an unbelievable amount of time on the opposite side of the ball. Mm-hmm. So I'd be curious for this team and the defense humming like it is. I'm curious to see if the head coach is going to go even spend a little bit more time and see if he can take everything he knows from the defensive side of the ball and continue to maybe pour into the offensive side of the ball. I think that's a trend. I think that's coming right now in the NFL. As you're going to see some of these guys with expertise switching over and trying to find the next thing or to poke holes. So that'd be one thing. If I was going out to practice, I'd be keeping an eye on that. Okay. Is Mike going over there doing some work there? The next thing I would keep an eye on is just, we talked about a guard position more than any other, radio segment that in the history of mankind. So I'm curious to see what, Bradford can hold on to that job or what that looks like. There. So I'd be keeping an eye on that if I was going out there. Mm. And then the last thing I would keep an eye on is I really think that this is the new bar for Sam. Like, I don't think Sam's going back. And I'm curious to see, is there even another level that Sam can get to now with the confidence of a Super Bowl winning quarterback? Is there another level he can get to?
21: Did you see that Graziano piece the other day wondering why the Seahawks didn't extend Sam this offseason and pay him more? And Brock and I talked about it yesterday. It's like, well, he's got 2 years left. They kind of have a club policy of not negotiating until you have 1 year left. So in that way, sort of a moot point. But, with these debates on paying quarterbacks, can you imagine a world where Sam Darnold is getting paid in that, 50-plus million range like some of the top guys in the league?
19: I think he's heading towards that direction. And if they're not, if they're going to stick to their guns on their policy and he comes out and has a year that approaches what he did last year, I would say he's going to land in that ballpark. And I think he's also going to get the benefit of who he is as a person, okay, I don't feel super comfortable paying this, but he's going to allow me to feel a little bit more comfortable because of who he is and how he's viewed and the locker room.
20: Maybe I'm naive, DJ. Maybe I'm naive, but I honestly, and we talked about this, like it's crazy how many quarterbacks don't do what Tom Brady did and just say, I don't need every last penny. It's going to be better for the 70 strong, which was a big theme of theirs. And if we're going to get 70, I don't know. Maybe I'm totally naive.
21: I think you are.
20: You think so? You think Sam or his agent are just like, I'm sorry, we can't.
19: No, but I think that there's, I think both things can be true. I think he can get into that 50 million range. And I think that could still, at the time that he does it a year from now, could be cutting the team a discount with where the numbers are going or where they are. Like, that's just, it is what it is. It just feels like every year when you get these quarterback numbers and then everybody freaks out and you just have to remind everybody, this league is not making any less money. Like, this cap is going to continue to go up and these quarterback numbers are going to continue to go up. We're going to have a $100 million quarterback AAV here before it's all said and done. So I just think that the numbers that freak people out now, a year from now, I think you'd be like, yeah, we'll do that.
21: All right, so let me take numbers out of it. Let me just ask a question this way. Can you win the Super Bowl paying Sam Darnold near the top of the market?
19: I think it puts a lot more stress on your ability to continue to do what they've done in the draft. So if you tell me they're going to be able to repeat the success they've had in the draft the last few years and the next few years, I'd say, yeah, you can. That's the formula. That's how you do it. Mm-hmm. But, I think you could look at Kansas City and I'd say, okay, well, he's not Patrick Mahomes, but that wasn't a Patrick Mahomes driven team on the last couple Super Bowls. They still were able to draft extremely well on the defensive side of the ball. And that's where it would lie. It would just, John's going to have to continue to just knock it out of the park. You're going to put a lot of pressure on him by doing that.
20: Since you have your binder out and I went to the deep recesses of it, let's go to the shallow end of the pool and let's talk about the first round pick. And I'm kind of curious where Jadarian Price was grade-wise for you. I know we talked right before the draft. He's 35, 36. He's right up there. But his overall grade compared to running backs of the last 4 or 5 years, had he been, we know that this draft was wonky when it came to running back. It played out that way, right? The next one was Mike Washington and Jonah Coleman, third and fourth round. So everything that we talked about leading up to it proved true. Where would Jadarian Price have been in the Ken Walker draft, in the Zach Charbonnet draft? Both guys go in the second round back-to-back years. So if you were just to put his grade next to those guys' classes over the last 3-4 years, where would he have fit?
19: So I just pulled up the running back groups from the last few years. So like last year, I would have had Jentie and Omarion Hampton over him. I gave him the same grade I gave to Judkins and Travion Henderson, who were 36 and 38 picks. Okay. The year before that, he would have been... I had the same grade on him as I had on the top backs in that class. So I would have had him stacked over all those guys. Jonathan Brooks, Trey Benson, Blake Corum, that whole group was not great. He'd be behind Bijan. He'd be behind Jameer. He'd be above Charbonnet in 23 and 22. I gave him the same grade I gave Kenneth Walker. He would have been just behind Breece Hall, but that would have been close, but just behind him. So that's kind of that's the neighborhood. Javonte Williams, he would have been right there with him. I mean, a lot of those guys, that's where they all went. They all went in the early 30s.
20: And almost all of them have been productive, by the way.
19: Good players, all of them good players.
21: And they're going to pay him roughly $4 million a year for the next 4 years, while Devon Achane gets four times that?
19: Yeah. Well, yeah, look at what Love's getting in the same division. That's... ton of money.
21: I mean, it sure seems like value-wise, if the running back position is all about getting value, yes, you have to give up a first-round pick to do it, but it sure seems from a monetary standpoint like that should be incredible value.
19: I'm a little disappointed you didn't say the price is right.
21: I already made an accidental price one earlier. Really sad.
19: Right there.
21: Very, very sad.
19: Man, you guys made it this long without talking about the Padres. Only need to win one game to claim this whole thing, huh?
21: Cal may be heading to the IL. He's got an issue. Things are not great.
19: But you got a pitcher back, I saw, right? You got a pitcher back.
21: Yeah. Yeah, Bryce. And that's good. But,
19: we can't hit to save our life, but somehow we just find a way to hit a home run every ninth inning.
21: He's had a home run yet?
19: Zero.
21: How is that possible?
19: He's got a top three exit velocity in the league. I've never seen somebody kill more worms than he does. I mean, he just hits the ball into the ground every single time. He doesn't elevate the ball. It's weird.
20: We have a couple minutes left. You know who would have been a great part of our long conversation yesterday about competitiveness? Daniel Jeremiah. Mm. We had it with Jeff Passan, and we love chatting with Jeff.
21: Do you know Jeff at all?
19: I am a huge fan, but I've never met him.
21: We got to get you guys on the show together. Jeff is like our other weekly guy that we talk to all the time. And I think you guys would love each other. I think you would like legitimately enjoy talking
20: to
21: each other.
20: Ask DJ the exact question you asked Jeff Passan yesterday.
21: I think the question was, do you need to be competitive, like super competitive, to become a great baseball player?
19: Ooh, that's it. I think you can care too much in baseball. I definitely think that's a problem. I'd be curious to know what he said, but that would be, I just know like the players I grew up with that made it to the major leagues. I mean, they were just good baseball players.

0: they were just good baseball players. But the difference was, and we grew up playing together, if I went 0-for-4, I wore it on my face for the next 3 days. And they were just like, who do we play tomorrow? And they just don't care, like, from that standpoint.
1: Yeah, it is weird. I mean, that was similar to his answer. But he said, yes, you absolutely need to be competitive, but that there's a separate skill that involves that sort of stoic ability.
0: I think you're competitive in your work, but I don't think you're competitive in the results. Yeah. I think you find a way to. That's a mind trick I did not possess of being able to just.
1: But there is that
0: not fret the results,
1: right? I think that battle, and maybe more so for pitchers. I think pitchers need it. Pitchers have to have some sort of a competitive bone in their body where they're like, hey, I'm going after this hitter. It's me against him. It's a gladiatorial type of situation. I don't know. Maybe hitters need the same thing, but no?
0: I remember we grew up with the Giles family down here, and my brother grew up playing Brian Giles. And I remember when he first got into the big leagues, I don't remember if it was his first start, one of his first starts. And it was like, dude, you're playing against Randy Johnson. He's like, yeah, I hit him in video games all the time. Like, I can't wait. Like, what? Yes. Who thinks like that?
2: Yes. Baseball guys do, right? I mean,
0: baseball guys, man.
2: It is a different mentality. And scouting them, I'm sure, very different for your peers in baseball than it is for some of what you do, digging into the attributes of these guys. Good. All right. Well, what else is cooking? Anything else going on this summer for you?
0: No, I mean, I'm just trying to look golfing with 90-year-olds. And Sarah Hyland was that lady.
1: Sure.
0: By the way.
1: Yeah.
0: I looked that up.
1: You get an age on that just to make sure everything's going to be kosher moving forward.
2: You played your best round. One of my last rounds of golf I played with my son-in-law. We showed up, and this guy had a back brace on. He wasn't quite 90. He had the thickest glasses. Mm. He almost had a cane. Like, it was... And he couldn't have been the sweetest guy. Like, late 70s, like, hey, guys, I can't see my ball.
1: Oh, geez.
2: You know, whatever. And I played best round of my life. I don't know. It's like freed me up.
0: Yeah. Do you know what I think? Some of it, maybe it slowed us down.
2: Yeah.
0: Because I'm always in a hurry. But I want to get, like, let's go.
2: Yes, this
0: was slow. And then what I would do is every time he would putt, I would just stand right by the hole so I could get his ball out of the hole. He didn't need to bend over to get his ball. Like, let me just stand right there. It goes in.
2: You've been using the nets at your pool house for 50 years.
0: Yes. Yes.
2: little give back, DJ. Little give back.
0: But I felt like I just kind of relaxed a little bit.
1: Do you know how many pool guy jokes I've not made here over the course of the last 20? Like, the pool guy is like the ultimate joke starter, and DJ runs into him all these years later at the golf course. I am a saint right now.
0: How many times have we been told in our life, like, hey, you can't be out in the sun. You can't. Like, that's not good for you. It's a lot of danger out there. And this guy's leather. Like, there's no, you can't touch 90 years old, and he's unbelievable. Like, he spent his whole life outside.
1: The great Daniel Jeremiah and his pool guy. Great to have DJ on. Talk through the draft. From the draft to the schedule. When are we going to see those guys? Where? Against whom? It's all next on Brock and Salk.
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15: Brock Heward and Matt Marcus. Sorry about just Mike.
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18: Morning, Brock.
19: Morning, Michael. How are we doing?
18: Schedule's fair, right?
19: Yes.
18: Like, the it's hard because you have hard teams
19: first
18: to play
19: schedule.
18: This year. Like,
19: yeah,
18: there's really not that much you can do about, I mean, there's no discretion in who you're going to play. You're going to play your division. You're going to play, you know, one, the AFC NFC West. East and the AFC West. Yep. Like, that's set in stone. You're going to play the other two first place teams from the NFC, and then there's one other team that is somewhat discretionary, and that's what, the
19: Carolina?
18: No, from the AFC. You get one other game. But like, for the most part, it's a pretty fair schedule, yeah. I think. Like, you kind of look at it, and you're like, okay, they got the 6 primetime games. They got a 7th standalone game, right, with a Saturday 2 o'clock start in Philadelphia. They get one of their 3 East Coast trips is at 2 o'clock, so they only have 2 10 a.m. games, if you still think that's a thing. Now, that October run is going to be a challenge.
19: That's a gauntlet.
18: There's a bit of a gauntlet. If you look at October, get a bit of a gauntlet starting October 4th. Chargers, Niners at home, at Broncos, Chiefs and Bears at home.
19: 4 of those 5 at home.
18: Right. But it's a five game stretch against what should be pretty good teams.
19: Yeah, I can't imagine, you know.
18: But 4 of the 5 are at home.
19: There's some of these years that these schedules come out. Maybe when Pete was pushing the envelope a little bit, and maybe there were some fines, mm-hmm. and maybe you're going to lose a draft pick, and maybe there are some public complaints. Maybe Park Avenue is like, you know what? Screw you, Pete. You're going to do this, and you're going to do this, and you're going to do this. Maybe there were some years where that happened. That this is not one of those years.
18: Well, and by the way, during that, it's not just 3 of those or 4 of those 5. They get 5 out of 6 games at home.
19: Correct.
18: Like, that's a stretch of home games that is pretty incredible.
19: But you're going to pay the piper because, what, 3 of the last 4 on the road?
18: 3 of the last 4, yeah. I mean, but like, okay. Sure. The end of the season is going to be hard. There's no doubt. Your final 4 games at Philly, home versus the Rams, at Carolina. Hopefully that game's not that hard. And then at the Rams.
19: Mm-hmm.
18: Like that, okay, that's a gauntlet as well. You got kind of 2 gauntlets, but you were going to have gauntlets.
19: Yep.
18: There was no way to avoid having gauntlets given the schedule that you've got. And then you start looking at rest.
19: Yep.
18: The rest is pretty good. They get a bye before San Francisco. By the way, that same week you have a bye, the Niners play Minnesota. They get a short week Friday game against the Rams. That's the Christmas Day night game. But you play the Saturday before, so you get 6 days off. The Rams play the Friday before, so they only get 5 days off.
19: Mm-hmm. But probably at home.
18: Okay, but it's still an extra day of rest, so that kind of at least is nice.
19: Yep.
18: The 3 and the 4 on the road at the end is obviously very difficult, but I kind of like seeing the Rams. I know you don't want to see them twice in 3 weeks. That's a bit much. But
19: if you're going to do it, you want it at the end of the year, and everything's going to be on the line.
18: Yeah.
19: And Stafford will hopefully be beat up at the end of the year.
18: You would hope. I mean, he's a whole lot older, as we said yesterday, than Sam Darnold. So the idea of him being hurt at the end, like, is not exactly, it's not a pipe dream. Like, that's a very reasonable assumption. It's also possible that he's been hurt all year and he comes back for those 3 games. I mean, like, there's just no way to know. But I would look at the schedule, and if I'm a Seahawks fan today, say, cool, let's go. Bring it on.
19: Yep. Yeah, I don't think, at least publicly, so much of the ethos is we don't care. Let's go play. Let's roll the ball out anytime, anywhere, any place. So I think that that's not just something they say. I think Mike truly does believe that. But I'd have a hard time for anybody in the organization, the people that plan it, the people that prepare it, the people that market it, would have a hard time with that schedule. I think you said earlier it's fair, and that feels fair.
18: Mm.
19: You're the Super Bowl reigning champion. You're going to have difficult competition. That's the way this whole league is set up. But I, to your point, I don't see back-to-backs. I don't see short rest. I don't see just something that feels, gosh, that feels like there. And there were years where it kind of felt that way, that I know Pete felt that way. Like, come on, Raj. Why you got to do this to me? And mm-hmm. I'm sure Raj is like, come on, Pete. You know the rules. Stop breaking them. So, because I'll tell you who did get hosed were the Denver Broncos. Don't get to that in Blue 88. My goodness gracious. You're going to be playing out there on a Thursday. There's nobody that has a tougher start to this season. Like Roger said to Sean Payton, here you go. Here's your platter to begin the. It's absolutely brutal. But overall, I think, fair. We looked at the miles traveled. Going into it, we knew that it was not going to be what it's been in the past, thankfully playing the AFC West. So I see something there that sets the table, just like Leonard Williams' reaction video yesterday. Let's go. Let's go. Let's roll. Because this is tough, but fair. Hard, but fair. And I think that's all you're asking for as a competitor.
18: You start looking at the primetime games. I mean, obviously, as a morning radio host.
19: The Christmas, Friday Christmas is probably the one that generated a lot of conversation.
18: Why?
19: Do you like playing on Christmas?
18: I don't care. Sounds good to me. Fine. Why not?
19: Oh, your delegation doesn't care.
18: Yeah, we don't care. Well, after Chinese food in a movie? Sure. Yeah, bring it on. Let's go.
19: Yeah.
18: But it's not till that night. It's not like it's during the day. It's not like it's Christmas Eve in the middle of midnight mass or whatever.
19: No, but that's the Rams, right? That's the Rams game. And I just wonder, is for your fandom, right? For your environment, for your team, people that travel, people that have family around, will that impact?
18: I get the sense people will find a way to make it a thing.
19: That's the one that
18: I just think holidays are what you make of them, right? I mean, like last year, if you remember, I was in Europe for the holidays and it ended up being fun. Like, you just do something different. Yeah, maybe you have to change your tradition, but you adapt and you find a way to kind of do something cool around it.
19: I think that's very true individually and in families. Right. I'm just speaking in totality.
18: Yeah.
19: If I want that building to be what it was on that Thursday night.
18: You'd rather have that one be on the road.
19: Yeah.
18: And then the final game of the year at home.
19: Yeah.
18: That's what it was last year, right? Yes. So they just switch them.
19: They did.
18: And I think that's kind of normal. Don't they normally switch who gets the first home game, who gets the second?
19: Don't know, but that would make sense.
18: They generally kind of do.
19: So that's the
18: more in divisions like the AFC East, where like Buffalo and Miami are going to play each other. Mm-hmm. Do they want them to play in the heat in Miami in September?
19: Yeah.
18: Do they want them to play in the cold in Buffalo at the end of the year, and then maybe they switch up? Yeah. So I think they tend that's to the go
19: only,
18: back and
19: truly
18: forth.
19: Like that's the only one that's complicated for me, and it's not even because of Christmas and that celebration. It is more of, oh my gosh, I want that stadium to be electrified like it was in both those matchups that I were at a season ago. I was at a season ago on Thursday night in the NFC title game. That's it. That's the only thing that's like, I wouldn't mind if it was a Friday, any other Friday, but Christmas Day.
18: Pretty cool though. You're kind of looking through it like, all right, you're going to be on NBC for the opener, so you're going to get Mike and Chris, which is great. Couple of Fox games, CBS, back to Fox. Okay, fine. Like, that's sort of the September part of the schedule is a little like, meh, nobody seems to care all that much, right?
19: And then?
18: It's like Cardinals and Commanders, Chargers.
19: And then
18: you get, again, the gauntlet, Niners, Broncos is the Amazon game, NBC game, so you get Mike and Chris again for Kansas City on a Thursday night. I'm sorry, on a Sunday night. And then
19: Troy and Joe
18: followed by Troy and Joe for a Monday night for against the Bears. That should be kind of awesome.
19: Yep.
18: They'll come here.
19: Yep.
18: And then, all right, you got to kind of recuperate with the Cardinals and Raiders. It is a little weird to have the bye after those two games, but
19: comes at a great time of year.
18: It does. And then you get to
19: say, don't want the bye week 7.
18: No.
19: You don't want it week 13. Like, honestly.
18: Week 11?
19: Yeah, that's pretty good.
18: Pretty good. Right before Thanksgiving.
19: Pretty good.
18: Then you do the Thanksgiving weekend. You don't have to play till Sunday. So you do that against the Niners. And again, you're coming off of long rest. They're coming off of regular rest.
19: Yep.
18: And then Cowboys back on ESPN. So you get Troy and Joe for a second time. We didn't get them at all, I think, last year because the one Monday night game we had was like an early, late game, and so we didn't even get them, so we'll get them for that. Giants on Fox, Eagles, there you go. There's another 2 o'clock.
19: Yep.
18: Yeah, so we'll get Brady, I'm sure, for that game, don't you think? I'm sure that's their big Saturday deal. Another Fox night game, so I would think you get Brady again on Christmas. Like, you're going to get the top tier for most of these.
19: Yep.
18: And by the way, we keep saying 6 primetime games plus the standalone. Don't forget, Rams and Seahawks for the final game is TBD. You don't know when that one's going to be yet. So there's a decent chance if
19: that's
18: game, they know that could be another primetime game.
19: Yep.
18: So you could be looking at 7 primetime games, 8 standalone when it's all said and done.
19: Mm.
18: That's crazy. Mm. That's almost half your season is standalone in front of the entire country.
19: Mm-hmm.
18: So you could talk all you want, and I have, about how this team has been. I was talking to Carrington Harrison yesterday, our guy in Kansas City, and he was like, oh, do you feel like the Seahawks are being disrespected? I was like, no, I don't think the Seahawks have been disrespected. Do you?
19: Just not talked about as much.
18: Just ignored.
19: Yeah.
18: Just kind of like forgotten about.
19: Mm-hmm.
18: But I've never sensed a lack of respect. People know what they did last year. They just don't care that much.
19: Correct.
18: Well, they're going to care this year if they do or don't do it again, because they're going to be on every single
19: week.
18: You're
19: going to deal with us.
18: Every single week you're going to be on everybody's TV. All right, let's come back. Brock will give you everything you need to know, and then on to Cal and what life will look like without him. Stick around, Brock and Salk, on a Friday, Seattle Sports on 710.
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2: 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Here's what you need to know. Up first.
4: Well, the schedule is out, Brock. The Seahawks went with a perfume ad, which was a surprise.
5: I think G did it. You call it perfume, he calls it cologne.
6: How do you capture the essence of a winner? Study the plays, watch the tapes, crunch the numbers. No, the only way to capture the essence of a winner is with a fragrance.
5: Aroma.
6: Wake up. Power. Lombardi.
4: Lombardi. Yeah, I like the Lombardi part.
5: It was a little esoteric.
4: It definitely...
5: I like that word.
4: It was a high thought...
5: I heard you say it last hour.
4: Oh, did I?
5: When I was on 167. It was a little bit of traffic.
4: 167 is really the spot to use that word, yes. From what I understand. Yes. But there was some good humor in there. Joel McHale was on there.
7: Now, next guy's a real treat from Philadelphia, the Tush Push, the greatest contribution they have made to the NFL. Now, as you can see, it comes in two separate bottles. That's two separate fragrances, and you would be surprised at which one smells worse. Now, conversion number two. This is an amazing cologne. It smells of melancholy, and what the hell just happened? When you put this cologne on, you don't even know you've already lost. Oh. It's a fortuitous must.
8: Excuse me, could you tell me what cologne you're wearing?
9: Yeah, it's Nostalgia 96 by the Cowboys.
5: Pretty good.
4: Yeah, it was good.
5: It was good.
4: The shots were sort of good-natured and fun, and they did a good job of it.
5: I was hoping.
4: He did not care?
5: No. I was hoping for Mike McDonald's punch-out.
4: That would have been funny.
5: And have each team be a different character.
4: That's a good idea.
5: Yeah, maybe next year. Maybe the year after.
4: Maybe next year. Did you see any of the others?
5: I did. I heard. I didn't see the Cardinals. It wasn't very good.
4: Brock, it's watch the Titans. The Titans is great.
5: Oh, the Titans.
4: Once again, the Titans, I thought, won the day. They really
5: are good at this. Was Chargers the video game one?
4: Yeah, Halo.
5: That was pretty good.
4: Shout out to my neighbor, Chris Butcher, who helped invent Halo.
5: Oh.
4: Yeah. Oh, nice guy.
5: Geez.
4: I know.
5: Neighbor.
4: Like up the street. Not like next to us, but up the street. His daughter went to school with Cecily.
5: Nice.
4: Shout out to Hazel.
5: Yep. I do like that they all kind of... try to compete.
4: And it's a fun way to make fun of the Cardinals at the end.
5: That's pretty
4: complete
5: pretty
4: and
5: bad.
4: Total failure by the Cardinals. As we've gone over, 6 primetime games, including that Wednesday opener against the Pats, Thursday night in Denver, Sunday night against the Chiefs, 2 Monday nighters at home, hosting the Bears and Cowboys, Christmas Day Friday at home against the Rams, standalone game in Philadelphia at 2:00 on a Saturday. Plus, you've got the Rams for the final game of the season, which could be a primetime event. Pretty cool. Pretty, pretty cool.
2: Here's the second thing you need to know.
4: Our night starts without Cal. It started yesterday as he went to the IL during our show. It's going to be at least 10 days. We don't know how long it's going to go.
10: I think it really depends on the severity of the issue, and I think we'll know a little bit more in the next coming days as he gets, you know, images and whatnot. But, you know, I think... hard to say. I have to be honest with you. It's hard to say without knowing, you know, how bad it is. But it is one of those things that can be kind of tricky, and you just have to be as careful as possible so that you can, you know, get it back to 100%. It's not something that you're thinking about.
5: I would imagine imaging done last night.
4: Depends on what time they got home. Yeah, I don't know.
5: Yeah, it was an earlier game. I don't know. Either last night or this morning, he's going to get up, and maybe there is no rush, right? Because he's on the IL.
4: It's going to be 10 days.
5: Yeah, regardless. So
4: the only rush would be to get us the information, which does not seem to be the highest priority.
5: I don't think they really care.
4: Yeah, I don't think they care at all.
5: So imaging will get done, and then they'll get to see just how much severity is it, how much inflammation is it, what grade of strain is it, and then the process to get back. And in the meanwhile, well, Mitch Garver stepped up.
4: Yeah. That's your guy?
5: He hit a bomb.
4: Yeah, we'll get to that.
5: There's some Mike Zunino to his swing right now.
4: There's a lot.
5: Like, if it's in this path,
11: here's the
5: 0-2. It's going
12: swung on. That's tagged. Left field. This is going to go. How far it is gone. Back row of the Crawford boxes.
4: Yeah, it was hit.
5: Remember what Zunino? Zunino had a path.
4: One plane.
5: There was one plane.
4: If it hit it.
5: And if that ball hit it, it could go out of the stadium. That's what that felt like
4: it
5: yesterday.
4: It is sort of hilarious to think of just like you just swing.
5: Yeah, this is my
4: point. You don't adjust your swing. No. You don't aim at the ball.
5: Sure.
4: I'm swinging. And if the ball happens to hit it, great. Let's go.
2: Here's the third thing you need to know.
4: I should add to that. Matt Brash, great inning yesterday for Tacoma. Looked awesome. Struck out the side on 15 pitches. Hope he's back soon. Team wins, which was great. You confused me yesterday.
5: You weren't watching.
4: I didn't get to see the beginning of the game.
5: If you were watching, I understand. I heard your shot at me last hour. Brock sent me this text.
4: Well, you did. I see this text. I assume the Mariners are down 5-0.
5: I get out of the inertia scientific experiment, and they're ahead 5-1. I thought they'd be down 5-1. His first two innings were rough.
4: Okay, but he got through them.
5: Nibble, nibble, nibble, nibble.
4: No, he's not nibbling.
5: Walk, walk, walk, walk, walk, walk.
4: He's struggling. Nibble, there's nibble, a nibble, huge nibble, difference.
5: And I get it with Alvarez, but come on now.
4: I think you're wrong. I don't think he's nibbling. I think he's struggling, and there's a huge difference.
5: He just didn't have command.
4: He didn't quite have the command, and he doesn't have the stuff that he's accustomed to.
5: No, he was throwing 97.
4: Still stuff-wise, movement-wise, he's learning to adjust to a new reality. That is very different from I'm afraid of everything.
5: Well, then we're going
4: to
5: have a very real conversation, not today.
4: Yeah.
5: We're going to have a very real conversation, and, depending on how they weather this with Cal, because if that's the case, then Cade Anderson should be in a World Series year. He should be up at some point this year.
4: You don't even need him right now either. Like, you've got five. Put Luis in the pen.
5: Yes.
4: And try to get him to up the stuff quotient. That's what I've been saying all along.
5: Yes.
4: All right, that's everything you need to
5: know. You don't have to do that right now, per se.
4: You don't have to wait that long.
5: You really should not wait.
4: You don't really need to wait all that long in order to do it. Like, let's go. Let's just do it. Like, I'm ready to see what that looks like. Back underway this morning, PGA Championship as well from Aronimink.
5: A real likable guy I saw was back up there. Patrick Reed, is he still at the top of the leaderboard?
4: No. Well, no. No. There's a couple guys at 3 under now. Okay. Minwoo Lee, Steven Yeager, Alex Small. It's not exactly a who's who at the very top, but everyone is within like 3 strokes. Like, no one's been able to do much of anything to distinguish.
5: Is that what the PGA Championship is now doing? They made him like 9,000 yards, so we're going to try to keep everybody involved.
4: That's theirs. Theirs is length. Sheesh. It seems like theirs is all about length. Yes. The U.S. Open is the rough. The British is going to be the wind, and then the Masters is the Masters. Yeah.
5: All right.
4: But we'll see what happens over the next couple of days. That's for sure. Coming up next, Brock, life without Cal.
5: Yep.
4: What does it look like? What does it smell like? What does it taste like? It's next on Brock and Salk.
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14: I'm meteorologist Matt Gray. Another cool, breezy day in the inland northwest. Our highs will only be in the upper 50s today, and we will have a chance for a couple of sprinkles in the late afternoon. For this weekend, showers and thunderstorms on Saturday with highs only in the mid-50s. Highs in the low 60s on Sunday with only a few sprinkles. Frosty conditions Sunday and Monday mornings.
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5: Hey, Maura. Question for you, Maura.
6: Uh-oh.
5: These cameras, are they on during prime time? during break?
0: No.
5: Oh, they're not?
14: No.
5: Oh, okay.
4: No, it's too bad. That's really too bad. They should be.
0: Share?
4: Yeah, no, the people should definitely hear the last 5 minutes of conversation that Brock and I just had. That would be really good for our reputations and all of it. Yes.
5: It would be.
4: Yeah, that would be really, really great. All right. Life without Cal Brock.
5: I was talking just more about the energy and the juice
4: the energy?
5: And the hands.
4: I'm pretty juiced up. Yes. You get a little caffeine in me, I'm ready to go. Yeah.
5: Cal, life without Cal.
4: What's it going to be like?
5: Who's going to step up? I listened to Jay Buhner and the RZR talk about this yesterday.
4: Did Jay Buhner, by the way, reference punching me in the kidney yesterday on the broadcast?
5: Ooh.
4: I'm told that he did. I missed the beginning, so I didn't hear it. Ooh. But I'm told, both online and through the text, that there was a reference to punching me directly in the kidney, which did happen.
5: It did.
4: And it really hurt.
5: Yeah, it caused some stones in you, and it was a real problem.
4: And I tried to punch him back in the kidney later, a few weeks later. It got him from behind, and it was like
5: you hurt your hand.
4: Punching a wall. Steel armor.
5: Yes. But, no, I was listening to the game a lot more on the app yesterday as I was driving around, and, you know, Jay Buhner's like, well, next man up. And, of course, RZR, and I love RZR. Well, what did you guys do back when Griffey ran into the wall and shattered his wrist? And Richie Amaral was out there in center
4: Little
5: field.
4: Joey Cora.
5: And I was, Rick, I just love it. He goes right back to 95 when Griffey did run into the wall and his wrist exploded and they had to put a plate in it and he was out a long time. And Mike Flowers stepped up and Richie Amaral stepped up and guys just stepped up. And that was kind of Jay Buhner's biggest point. And you heard it from some of the boys yesterday. Next man up. Next man up. Mitch Garver said it. You know, next man up. Like, you know, we feel terrible. He's going to be around. He's our leader. But we can't sit here and wallow. Oh, and make excuses. Mm-hmm. Oh, and explanations. And, like, no, go do your job. Go do your job. And hopefully it's for a couple weeks and Cal's, you know, can come back in 2-3 weeks. And we looked at the schedule yesterday. San Diego's probably the toughest team on paper for the next 2-3 weeks.
4: I even mentioned Detroit as being one of the better teams. Detroit's like 5 games under .500. They've been awful.
5: Life without Scoobles?
4: Yeah, it's not good. No. It's not so good for them. And they're kind of a mess. Like, yeah, you can afford to have Cal on the shelf for a little while, if it means you're going to get him back at full strength when it's all said and done. Dan was asked about filling the void.
1: It just kind of happens. I mean, I think you see guys, as we've seen in the bullpen, you know, in this recent stretch, you know, guys find ways to step up and get the job done. And that's what all good teams do, and I know that that's going to happen. It's hard to point to any one person and say, this is going to be the guy. It'll likely be a group of people that will, but that's what good teams do, and that's what it takes.
4: Short term, I honestly don't see this as much of an issue. Essentially, they've been playing without Cal all year. I mean, like, he's not been Cal, certainly in the offensive side. The defense and the catching and the management has all been great. So there are going to be some ups and downs without him, but against this competition that we just talked about, in this division, you're one game behind the A's as of today. This lineup should be deep enough, right? This is coinciding with getting Brendan Donovan back. And yesterday, you got a little reminder of all of the different things Brendan Donovan brings to the offense. Double, triple, single, set himself up as a potential cycle. Like, you know, you've got the horses and the depth in the lineup. Randy's had a really strong start to the year. Rayleigh has been,
5: revelation.
4: A force, right?
5: An X-factor galore.
4: He kind of has been. I've gotten a lot wrong. That one's been pretty right.
5: No, he's actually hit his home runs the other way, too.
4: And he's done it with runners on base.
5: Yep.
4: He's not just hitting solo home runs every time. It's like, oh, you got a couple men on, I'm up, bang.
5: Yep.
4: Like, let's completely alter the course of this game. That's where, I'm sure WAR does take into account multi-RBI home runs and gives it value, probably a lot of it. Mm-hmm. But it's hard to really put like an actual emphasis on wins. Like, those win games.
5: Yeah.
4: Three-run home runs, grand slams, they win games.
5: They set the table.
4: They put everything out of reach.
5: You sure do.
4: And he's really done that this year, leading the team in RBI as of May 15th. So, yeah, I'm like, they can handle the short term.
5: Is there any way, I don't want to cut you off.
4: No, go ahead.
5: Yeah, I'm just curious as you're thinking out loud, and I don't think it does. I don't think Cal's injury means Luke Rayleigh plays every day. If Julio who fouled a ball off his foot and had to be DH for yesterday and kind of scratched very, very late. Like, if something were to happen to Julio in this case, and Luke Rayleigh did have to play a lot.
4: I don't think that's going to happen. I mean, even if something did, I think Robles is so close.
5: Okay.
4: That I think he's probably slotted right back in a center
5: outside
4: field,
5: of Mitch playing more, and there might be an argument for, hey, it's hard. I've listened to Dave Valle.
4: Mm-hmm.
5: It's hard to catch, you know, 20 games and be in any rhythm at the plate, right? Is there any kind of...
4: I think you're going to see the kid catch a little bit, Johnny Pareda. I mean, Dan said that he was going to split them. I do have some sound on it, but... I'd actually like to see a little of Pareda. What I've seen in very, very limited sample size, I've actually liked. I think he's taken good at bats. Mm-hmm. I think his defense is pretty good. Shannon said the same yesterday. Here's what Dan said about them yesterday.
1: As before, you know, when Cal was has, you know, 3-4 days off, just have to monitor it as we go, and obviously can't overwork Garb in any way, and you know, what we've seen from Johnny's has been great, so we'll, you know, just kind of you know, mix and match as we go, and see how those guys hold up.
4: All right, so we kind of talked through this yesterday.
5: We did.
4: Long, like, how do you handle this if it's a longer term thing?
5: Yeah.
4: If this is going to be for the next month or two? I do think you need a little more from Julio. You need him to get on that streak that he's capable of. Brock, I think you convinced me that next up would probably be Naylor. Yeah, two guys, veterans. You know, those are your veterans that you're paying and you're kind of counting on. I don't want anyone else to, like, have to do too much more than they're already doing.
5: Nope.
4: But do you change any of your style? Do you alter the way you play the game at all, given that you're taking, in theory, 45 to 60 home run pop out of the middle of your lineup every night and replacing it with either Mitch Garver or Johnny Pareda, who unfortunately are not Cal Raleigh. They don't have that kind of upside.
5: Yeah. I think if anything, I'll go two ways, because I would like to talk about the Cal aspect of this too. But to answer that first one, I think you kind of go back to some messaging from a season ago, to be honest with you. And that is 162 battles. Like, what do we got to do to win this game, this night, this lineup, this machination, this, like, what do we have to do in the short term? If indeed it's a short term, if indeed they get here back that, hey, yeah, you know, it's grade one. It's going to be 10 to 12 days. It's actually going to be good to get him off his feet and he'll be back in a couple weeks.
4: And that is possible to me. I know Shannon was kind of going through how long it took Bryce Miller to get back after an oblique. I don't see them as being that analogous. I didn't want to argue with Shannon yesterday, and she's right about that timeline. But Bryce needed to be fully built back up in order to go out and be a starting pitcher.
5: Yep.
4: That is totally different from Cal needing to go out and swing a few times and off you go. J.P. Crawford started the year with like four at-bats. I mean, like, I don't think he needs quite the same process of building back up that Bryce Miller needed.
5: Yep. So I don't know. That would be the way. When you have to change your scheme, your style, what do you do? That might be a little more of the mindset. And especially if Robles comes back and you have more, and Brash comes back and you have more kind of pieces of that puzzle to play on that board of, okay, well, in this one, in this battle, we're going to use this one and we're going to do this one. And maybe we wouldn't have, and maybe with Cal, we could have maybe sat on a 3-run homer's coming, or we're going to get him back in the line. So maybe that's some of the mindset. The other side of it is, I was thinking about Cal, and I was thinking about my kind of first significant injury I had in college, where I separated my shoulder, and that thing really hurt. Man, did that really hurt. And that having to sit and watch somebody else do it. In this case, it was Tuyas Sopo, as a freshman, Marcus, great guy, friend, everything. But I'm like, man, this really does suck.
4: Mm-hmm.
5: And I really got to get back out there. And I really, and not to like rush it and shoot it up. And I remember even telling Scott Linehan, I said, Scott, I'm not missing a game. Like, shoot it up. And he's like, over my dead body. Mm-hmm. I'm like, no, shoot it up. He's like, no, we're not doing that. Because he had an injury similar and shot it up, and he did more damage and then affected his labrum, and it really hosed a lot of his career, a lot of throwing. His shoulder was never the same. So he's like, nope, we're not shooting that up, and you're going to get it right, and you're going to be back in a couple weeks. And that little reset and that little hunger, and not that Cal needs, I think, any extra motivation or anything, but even as a guy that's carrying a lot of burden, and I did that year. That was my last year of college. And, you know, there was a lot of expectation, and it was failing, and it really stunk. But those couple weeks to sit and watch somebody else do it were pretty reflective and were pretty impactful, and just kind of fueled the stretch run. Like, all right, we gotta go. Like, this is, you know, that sense of urgency is that much more. And I don't think, again, I don't share any of that story to say, like, Cal had a lack of urgency or Cal took things for granted or Cal's.
4: No.
5: None of that.
4: Right.
5: But when you do get to watch other people do your job for the first time in some time and go on the IL for the first time in your career, it gives you a little different lenses and optics.
4: And I'm sure that this is, you know, something he's been dealing with. It doesn't seem like this just popped up all of a sudden. Xavier Scruggs was talking about that on MLB Network.
0: I started seeing him not really get to the fastball. Last year, he was all over the fastball. So when you notice a power guy is not getting to the fastball the same type of way he did last year, as you can see, 139 batting average against that pitch, right? And breaking balls off speed, okay, you're going to struggle at times. But for someone of his power that hit 60 home runs to not get to the fastball tells me that there's a couple of things. The timing, right, of maybe feeling like you're letting the fastball get a little too deep. Maybe your body's not allowing you to do the same things you typically do to get the catch the ball out in front. And we saw him with his at-bats on both sides of the plate, not really getting the ball in the air. To me, that's Cal Raleigh. When he's driving fastballs in the gaps, he wasn't doing that. And obviously, the injury had a big way to do with it.
4: So there you go. Other thoughts. One texter saying, Salk, you're kind of shortchanging Julio Rodriguez here. Says Salk wanting more from Julio. Well, in his last 15 games, he's hitting .297 with a .625 slug. That's wild. Well, I'm not criticizing what Julio's done. Quite the opposite. I think Julio, I just had a whole conversation about it this week where my whole point was Julio has actually had the best start of his career. But the home runs and steals haven't quite been there. And that's okay. They're coming. Now would be a good time for them to come.
5: Yeah.
4: Now would be a good time for Julio to just take over games, which we know he's totally capable of because we've seen it before. And that's not a knock on what he's been doing. You just know that there's like a run.
5: Yeah, he's got a ceiling and an upside that's just different.
4: When he does it, you know it. And this has been really good, but it's not that. Mm-hmm. It's not the like, oh my God, this is the best player I've ever seen. There's nothing anybody can do about him. He's irrepressible. The other question is, do you need to do anything else roster-wise? Yeah, at some point you're going to probably see Victor Robles sooner rather than later, which I'm looking forward to. Does this, and I think I know the answer to this, but does this change any of your thinking on Colt Emerson?
5: Starting to heat up, right, Lyle?
4: He's definitely heated up.
5: I'm certainly seeing the home runs and the power and the highlights, and my gosh, does he make some plays at shortstop that you're just like, that's not. Like, he made a play last night, I don't know if you saw the highlight, where he's like on the other side of second base. The range, the explosiveness, the dynamic ability he brings.
4: The OPS is now up to .831 after a difficult start. He's leading the Rainiers in steals with 9 steals. He's not like a major home run threat, but he's got 7 home runs on the season.
5: The biggest thing is the strikeout rate. The strikeout rate,
4: the strikeout rate is still 27%.
3: You can't look at OPS and the PCL.
4: I know.
3: It's just deceiving. His WRC plus is still 105, which is not lighting the world on fire, and he's striking out 27% of the time.
4: I know.
3: He's made some nice strides, but I think there's still a little time there. And you can't rush Colt just because you're pressed by an injury.
4: I tend to agree with all of that. That being said, if this injury ends up being longer term, I think that the conversation is it's a data point in the conversation.
5: You know what? Lyle might have got Rafael Devers wrong right now. Okay, Lyle might have got Colby Mayo wrong right now. Those things can change, but it sure smells like he nailed something. Memorial Day, when he said,
4: "That's only 2 weeks away."
5: I know, and it's like. And to your point of gotta kind of see this without Cal, what does this mean? You know, if they lose series after series after series and there's just not any dynamic juice and, you know, maybe that defense up the middle continues to just struggle and like, you know, Memorial Day might just be, you know, Lyle might have smelled that one about right.
4: It does feel right. And, you know, the thing about those numbers, that 27%, like, haven't those improved over the course of the year? So in order to improve them, if you started at 35% to get to 27%, you got to be at around 20%. So like, you know, there does seem to be a level of improvement. I'm going to at least just start to have my eye on Colt a little bit more.
5: The nice thing is my eyes, I got one eye in Tacoma and one eye in Arkansas. Like I can see.
4: That's amazing.
5: Both of them.
4: They are wide. They are very wide. That would just bring a little more speed and athleticism. It would bring a little more defense. It would allow you to maybe make up for some of the things that you've been lacking and do it in a different way. All right, let's do some Blue 88.
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2: 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Ready?
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8: Now here's your hosts, Brock Ewart and Mike Salk.
4: All right, Brock, three good football questions. Number one, Daniel Jeremiah this morning kind of hinted that there's a possibility we could see Mike McDonald spending more time with the offense.
5: Mm-hmm.
4: What's up with that?
5: We have sound of that?
4: I do.
5: Yeah.
4: Here it is.
9: So this one is, you might think this is out of left field, but I was talking to another team, and you've got some, I would say there's probably 8 to 10 coaches in the NFL that are viewed as the elite of the elite in terms of like a side of the ball, right? Like their knowledge and their ability to build an offense or build a defense. And one of the things, I talked to one of these teams who have one of these coaches who's on the offensive side of the ball, said he is spending an unbelievable amount of time on the opposite side of the ball. Mm-hmm. So I'd be curious for this team and the defense humming like it is, I'm curious to see if the head coach is going to go even spend a little bit more time and see if he can take everything he knows from the defensive side of the ball and continue to maybe pour into the offensive side of the ball. I think
5: I'm going to give you three reasons why I do think that's a reality. Number one, we've already seen him do it. Now, that was out of necessity with Grubb, because Grubb had never been in the NFL. And we had already seen him have the capability, especially as that year evolved, to go, well, hold on a second. I got to get in here. Because we're living in the gun way too much. We are way too predictable. We are not attacking these schemes and these fronts defensively the way you've got to do in the NFL. And then ultimately at the end of the year decided, yeah, I need someone who's been there and done it. Mm. I can't babysit and spend all my time or any of my time, as I'm also trying to be the CEO and head coach, babysitting that as much as I did. But he did it. Like, he's got that experience of already doing that. Number two, the fact that Fleury is a first-time play caller. And they spent a lot of time, from my understanding, in this process. And there were a lot of interviews, and there were guys in-house that were very much considered for it. But there was a lot of juice spent to make sure this was the right fit.
4: Mm-hmm.
5: Does this guy, he's going to come in, and he's going to have to fit with Benton, and he's going to have to fit with Mac, and he's going to have to fit with the pass game coordinator. He's going to have to fit with the other pieces that are here, and making sure that, hey, that whole interview process, we really felt like he was the guy, and through OTAs here, let me just make sure and sit in and make sure not even like the football is right, but just the fit is right, because I think he's got a tremendous grasp of that. And then lastly, I think he empowers his people. And Aiden Verdi, like, here you go. Like, let's go. You're going to be a head coach one day. I think he does and treats his culture like John Schneider treats his culture. And that's empower guys. And I don't have to micromanage, because I've gotten a lot of time on task with Dirty. And in fact, you're going to be a head coach, and I want you to be a great one. So, hey, you take a little more of that, and I'm going to do a little more of this. And I watched Coach Dungy do that. Coach Dungy spent way more time. Oh, Tampa too, Tony Dungy. And maybe this was later in his career. But guess what meetings he sat in? QB meetings. Because he's a former QB, and offensive meetings. And he loves sitting on that side of the ball and empowering his defensive guys to run their thing. So I think there's
4: maybe he should have spent more time over on the defensive side of the ball. They could have used him.
5: I think there's some layers.
4: Offense was kind of okay with Peyton.
5: I think there's some layers there.
4: Maybe he just wanted to hang out with Peyton.
5: To pay off DJ. Right. Or me. To pay off DJ's opinion.
4: Must have been that. Maybe he didn't trust Tom Moore. Question number two.
5: Tom Moore, did you see the news?
4: I did, yeah. It's good news.
5: The good news on that is, what was his wife's name? Winnie?
4: Yeah, she wanted him back out of the house. She was like, out.
5: Remember, he retired because he got to be around Winnie.
4: Yeah.
5: Winnie took care of me for all these years.
4: Yeah.
5: And after 2 months, Winnie's like,
4: get out. I can't stand you here. Get out of my house and go work.
5: Go back to Iowa. Fix that offense.
4: I love this from DJ on Jadarian Price. Does it make you feel even better about him as the first round pick?
9: Like last year, I would have had Jenty and Omarion Hampton over him. I gave him the same grade I gave to Judkins and Travion Henderson, who were 36 and 38 picks.
5: Okay.
9: The year before that, he would have been, I had the same grade on him as I had on the top backs in that class. So I would have had him stacked over all those guys, Jonathan Brooks, Trey Benson, Blake Corum. That whole group was not great. He'd be behind Bijan. He'd be behind Jameer. He'd be above Charbonnet in 23 and 22. I gave him the same grade I gave Kenneth Walker. He would have been behind, just behind Breece Hall, but that would have been close, but just behind him. So that's kind of that's the neighborhood. Javonte Williams, he would have been right there with him. I mean, those guys, a lot of those guys, that's where they all went. They all went in the early 30s.
5: And almost all of them have been productive. So I went back in particular to last year's rookies, who, as he mentioned, were drafted 36, 38. Mm-hmm. You took Price because of the market conditions at 32. Would you sign up for their numbers? If I told you right now you can sign up
4: okay. To
5: Darian Price and you get Travion Henderson's numbers, would you sign up for him?
4: Which were?
5: 180 carries, 911 yards, 5.1 yards per carry.
4: Yes.
5: Yeah, you would do that.
4: I would sign up.
5: That would also mean that Charbonnet is back sooner than later, and they're splitting carries and everything else. Judkins only played 14 games. He played on a terrible Cleveland team with a terrible offense. Mm-hmm. And he still got 827 yards. Now, just 3.6 a carry with 230.
4: I don't know if I'd sign up for that.
5: That wouldn't be ideal. 3.6 yards per carry.
4: You should be better, though.
5: Cleveland stinks.
4: Yeah.
5: You should be better than that. But that's kind of production that you get out of running backs in that range.
4: 800 yards ain't what it used to be, especially with the 17-game season.
5: It's not. But 5.1 yards per carry for Travion?
4: Mm-hmm.
5: Yeah, I'd sign up for anything nearing those numbers.
4: Yeah. No, that sounds really good. All right, question number three. Who's got a brutal schedule, Brock, as you look through this, and how does it benefit the Seahawks?
5: My goodness gracious. The Denver Broncos. Bo Nix, ankle surgery. Bo Nix, follow-up ankle surgery. Sean Payton. Trying to be a spin doctor. Oh, yeah, we were planning on him to have this surgery after the... No, you were not. Stop lying to the people, for crying out loud.
4: Wow.
5: Yeah. Denver's schedule, out the gate. Oh, you should have played in the...

0: after the... No, you were not. Stop lying to the people, for crying out loud.
1: Wow.
0: Yeah. Denver's schedule, out the gate. Oh, you should have played in the Super Bowl. Oh, Bo's coming off his fifth ankle surgery since high school on that same ankle. You know what you're going to get? You're going to go to Arrowhead and play on Monday night to begin the year. Then you get the playoff Jacksonville Jaguars. Oh, and then you get the Rams. And then you're going to go to San Francisco. And then you're going to go to the Chargers, who've been your nemesis. And then you get the Seahawks on Thursday night. That is their first six. You talk about the gauntlet that the Seahawks have in October, and it is a gauntlet for the Super Bowl defending champs. But four of those five are at home. Three of these six are on the road. And your home are the Jags, Rams, and the Seahawks. Yeah, we're going to see how good you are. All Davis right. Webb, first-time play caller. We're going to see how long that lasts.
1: Jeez.
0: Sean Payton turning over play calling duties for the first time. We'll see how long that lasts. If there's going to be some struggles out the gate with a QB that's going to try to get healthy.
1: All right, that is today's version of Blue 88.
0: And that could benefit the Seahawks on that Thursday night if they're sitting there at 1-4 and there's chaos.
1: It is funny how being interviewed by people in other markets or nationally or whatever does give you new perspectives on something you talk about all the time. And as I said, just jumping on with our buddy Carrington in Kansas City yesterday, and he's asking me, all right, like, what are the weaknesses on this team? I was like, I don't know. I don't really have a lot of them, but play caller was the one, like, I don't know. We just don't know. I don't know if it's a weakness or not. That's not fair to him to say, hey, this is a weakness. He might be awesome. He might be better than Kubiak. I don't know. It's just it's a question mark, right? I think that's fair.
0: Yep.
1: After that, I was like, he's like, is there going to be a Super Bowl hangover? I was like, I don't think so. Do you? I know that's not an atypical thing to have happen, but does this team and Mike McDonald strike you?
0: Hangovers sure feel they come off of a lot of emotion.
1: Yeah.
0: And we saw that. We felt that.
1: Or a lot of drinking.
0: Or a lot of drama.
1: Like, I just don't see that.
0: Drama.
1: They don't strike me as a team that's going to have that problem. Maybe they do. I mean, like, it wouldn't be the first time, but I just, that is not the vibe that I've gotten from this team that's going to be a major thing. All right. Have you been watching all these guys trying to guess the PGA Tour swing by the silhouette?
0: No.
1: Have you seen any of this?
0: No.
1: Oh, I'm going to show you some in the break. It's great.
0: Thank you.
1: Rory got everyone.
0: Let's have a nicer break.
1: Scotty got every single one.
0: A calmer break.
1: And like, it's unbelievable how quickly they get it.
0: Yes.
1: They're like, they know exactly what it is and why. Oh, and like, there's some that are very obvious to you and me. Huh. And some of you are like, I can't believe they got it. It's crazy. All right. Coming up next, Brock, I got an email yesterday from top listener, top caller, that got me thinking. It's next on Brock and Salk.
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10: We're going to see you in a minute.
11: Don't really work that way, Sherm. This is a show that has my name on it.
10: It kind of does, though.
12: Now, here are your hosts, Brock Ewert and Mike Salk.
13: Hello! All right, G. Scott will be in a half hour. That'll be something, anyway. It'll happen.
14: Do you think he played a role in their perfume, cologne, aroma?
13: Maybe.
14: I think he might have.
13: You think so?
14: He's very humble. He probably wouldn't take any credit.
13: That's how I've always described G. Yes. I'm glad you and I see that the same way. Yep. Yes. Humility is probably the first attribute that I would name.
14: Absolutely. Think of G. Yeah, for sure.
13: More, right? Are you on the same page, sir?
14: Yes.
12: Yeah.
13: Starts with humility.
14: I mean, you helped produce our show. He never talked about, like, where he was right on something.
12: No, he and Clayton never constantly asked me to go back and find clips so they could tell each other when they were right.
13: Well, that's funny, because I think, I mean, John, like, was the ultimate. I mean, he would say all the time he has no ego, so you know there, he really didn't.
14: No, he did not.
13: Gee. But, I mean, John, no ego. I mean, he would always say it. Always. Like, hey, I have no ego. That's so right. You know that there was no ego. Right. All right. I got an email. Speaking of ego, Roger. Poor Roger's ego was crushed, as you know. And he gets mad every time we bring up what happened when he came on the show.
14: Well, you play the sound almost for him every time, which is tough, too.
13: I mean, just the dry mouth, the panic. We brought poor Roger from Tacoma, who's a great caller.
14: Yeah.
13: Awesome guy.
14: Top 5 listener, period. All time. End of story.
13: He's great. And he's been calling and everything else since forever. Maybe he'll call us at 9:30 today. today for open phones. But he came into studio one day and he panicked. He froze. It was rough.
14: Dry throat.
13: Dry mouth.
14: Very nervous.
13: Yeah, it was the sound that it made. It's so funny. But Roger sends emails sometimes. He sent a great one to both of us yesterday. I enjoyed this. Both of us separately. Like he's like one to mom, one to dad. Like we're not going to check with each other. Roger, we're friends. You can just send it to both of us.
14: That's right.
13: What a horrible decision by the NFL to put the Hawks versus the Patriots on opening night. First of all, you're taking all of the shine away from the Seahawks because Vrabel and Rossini are going to be front and center and not the Hawks. That's a really good point from our perspective here in Seattle. The NFL doesn't care about that. But okay. Mm-hmm. Secondly, no one wants to see that rematch. This game absolutely should have been Hawks versus Rams. Send someone else down under with the Niners. You had plenty of choices between the Chargers, Raiders, Cardinals, and even Broncos all on or close to the West Coast for flight purposes. Yeah. And then he goes on to say essentially more evidence proving how little regard the league has for the Seattle Seahawks. But. Yeah. I don't disagree with that. Generally, they do a big-time conference rematch for the opening game.
14: Yeah, this is the first time that the Super Bowl combatants have been a rematch since when? 10 years? I think it was 16, Carolina and somebody.
13: I don't like it. I don't want to see that same game again in a row. I just don't.
14: I mean, you get the Hall of Fame game before to kind of wash the palate.
13: Yeah, right.
14: Good preseason game.
13: I don't know. It's just like, I'm not mad about it. Roger's much more upset than I am, but I.
14: You think it's a shot fired of disrespect? I think he sent that before the schedule came out. I'd be hard pressed to believe that the league was not respectful nor wanting the Seahawks
13: it's
14: front.
13: It's six primetime. Plus a standalone plus maybe another primetime.
14: It's half your games are going to be in primetime.
13: Yeah, it's really hard to look at that and say
14: he sent that in the afternoon before that news came out, I believe. Yeah. Right, he was just reacting to how the first game had been leaked. I think with the rest of this, in the rest of the story.
13: But I think it would have been cool. I think Seahawks-Rams would have been appropriate. If you remember the last time the Seahawks won the Super Bowl, who did they open up against? The Packers. Mm-hmm. Right here. Team they had just beaten in the NFC Championship game, not the Super Bowl. They didn't open up against the Broncos.
14: Lord have mercy, we got Percy.
13: Yeah, I remember the Patriots, after they won their first Super Bowl, opening up against the Steelers, who they had seen in the AFC Championship game. We got a bunch of Brady versus Manning games on the opening week of the season. Like, I do tend to agree. Once that became a non-starter because they were going to send the Rams to Australia... Yes. Then I really did think it should have been the Bears who could have been their NFC championship opponent and might very well be this year. Like,
14: I think there
13: just made more sense.
14: I think there is a vibe that this is the appetizer before the entree.
13: Mm-hmm.
14: A Wednesday night deal, and then the entree is going to be the MVP, and going to be the Niners and the Rams, and going to be in Australia. I think it also highlights, and because of that, to me, highlights, and I kind of am with J.J. Watt a little bit, and this is from a player perspective more than a fan or viewer or analyst perspective. This international thing is getting a little wonky. You know, Mark Cuban said, a decade and a half ago, hey, this NFL better be careful. Bulls make money, Bears make money, Hogs get slaughtered. This is getting a little hoggy. And they're playing
13: on saying that for years.
14: He sure has.
13: It's never true.
14: He sure has.
13: But it never happens.
14: It's never
13: they
14: happened.
13: They never get slaughtered.
14: They can play on Monday, on Wednesday,
13: doesn't
14: on Thursday,
13: matter.
14: On Friday, on Saturday,
13: I'm not buying
14: Sunday.
13: That. This argument's already dead to me.
14: I'm not buying that element of it. I'm buying the international as a flavor, as a couple. Oh, this is pretty cool. Is, you know, two or three a year, and maybe in London. But now we're in Rio. Now we're in Australia.
13: Yeah.
14: Now we're in Germany.
13: We're
14: in France.
13: I honestly
14: now we're
13: like
14: in London.
13: It. I got to tell you, man.
14: I think
13: it's
14: London.
13: Great.
14: I see France. I see the NFL's underpants.
13: No.
14: It's just starting to feel like a circus.
13: I actually disagree with you pretty strongly on
14: this.
13: Do
14: you really?
13: One. Yeah. I like the international thing, and I think it's important.
14: Are you thinking of it as a player, though?
13: No, but I don't care about it as a player. I think the NFL is being very, very smart. The NFL is all about growth. Right. They've been growing this and they definitely believe in the Red Queen theory of, hey, evolve or die. You constantly need to be evolving or else you're going to get passed.
14: Yep.
13: And they want to remain on top forever. So they look at that, I think, through
14: and their competition committee wears red dresses because that's what its whole mantra is.
13: But it's not just that. I mean, like, I think they have so many different silos with which they look to dominate. the hold they have on all of the networks and adding Netflix and adding Amazon. Like, 100%. They want to be in control because they know they've got the highest rated product on every one. So they've got
14: try,
13: so much
14: if you're going to try to convince me this is good for business, I'm not arguing that.
13: Okay, but it's good for business. It's so good for business that ultimately it has to happen. Because and that's why eventually it gets to be good for the players. Because there are only so many ways for them to increase their viewership. There's only so many people. Right? Over the last, let's call it decade, I think they've worked very hard to increase their female viewership. I think they looked at where they were and said, okay, how do we get bigger? Well, half the population is not being marketed to and is not watching as much as it could. And I think in the last 10 to 20 years, I mean, it depends how far back you want to go. I think the NFL has done a good job of marketing towards women and bringing many more women into the fold, watching their product, caring about their product. I think there's still more they could do. I think there's still a lot of hypocrisy, but I think that's been a something absolutely. That has been a goal of theirs.
14: Fantasy's been big. Flag football's been big. Okay, more presence in the media.
13: So what's
14: big.
13: Next? Yep. There's only one thing left, and that is the rest of the world. Yep. Because baseball has it to an extent. Soccer obviously has it. Basketball's done it. They don't play this game anywhere else. They just don't. Because it's expensive and it's hard. And
14: football?
13: Not the same way they play.
14: They play in Turkey, Italy, Germany. They have leagues over there.
13: They don't play it the same way.
14: Watch your mouth.
13: They don't play it the
14: same
13: way.
14: Playing for pizza. Read the book by Grisham.
13: They don't play it the same way they play other sports. Hockey has benefited enormously from Northern Europe and Russia and not just having the Canada and U.S. born players. Baseball obviously has benefited from Japan and Korea and the Dominican and all that. Basketball.
14: This is not an argument.
13: It's the one thing they're missing.
14: This is not an argument for
13: business. Obviously, Brock, if you can increase the viewership in those places,
14: sure.
13: It's just more money that eventually go into the hands of the players.
14: It is, but eventually I think also players, like, I'm just being jerked around now to a point where this is, as an employer, right? Employer. I understand the business.
13: But they are in their collective bargaining agreement. They get a percentage. Yep. Like if the players I know want that percentage to go up, they want that money to keep going up and the salary cap to keep going up and up. This is the best way for the NFL to do that. The media market, the media model is changing drastically, as we know. Like, how else are they supposed to do it? I'm generally down for criticizing the league. I don't think they're wrong on this one. I think they're right, and I think bringing it to interesting places, even if they're far away, if you can find ways to mitigate the effects, I think it's not only great, I think it's mandatory.
14: When they play in Mongolia, I'm done.
13: Really?
14: I'm out.
13: That's where you draw the line?
14: When they play in Nepal,
13: I would think
14: Nepal.
13: That the you could probably kick about a 90 yard field goal there. Think about the elevation in Nepal, like the huge.
14: When they play in Sri Lanka,
13: they're at their own 20. They'll be lining up for a field goal when they're playing in Nepal. We'll come back with everything you need to know next.
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31: 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Up first.
13: Scott Beaverton says the grand opening in Nepal at 2 Mile High Stadium.
14: That guy is good. That guy should do the Arizona Cardinals
13: Yeah, get it together with Matt in Oregon. The two of them together, they could be a force to be reckoned with.
14: You could fix them.
13: It couldn't be much worse than what the Cardinals did. That's for sure. The Cardinals, they're just the worst. They're the worst organization in sports. They're a total and complete joke show. They proved it once again yesterday by far the worst schedule reveal. And I've watched now most of them. Theirs is horrendous. Did they even try?
0: Welcome, everybody, to the 2026 mascot schedule reveal. Thanks for jumping on. Please make sure your cameras are on and your mics are off. Big Red, let's start off with the refresher on who your opponents will be this season. Let's start with your division. The 2026 season marks the first season.
13: It's such trash. By the way, have you seen that how they did it? Like, everyone is crushing them in the comments. They're cheap. They're a poverty franchise. Their owners are awful. Sell the team. They don't care. They're the worst at everything. This is AI slop. Apparently, I was just looking through this. They just had their own mascot. They filmed their own mascot on a green screen, acting as all the other mascots, and then just changed it with AI.
1: I think so lame. I think I got to disagree with you, both with the worst franchise and the schedule reveal, because I'm putting the Jets at both.
13: I haven't seen the Jets one. Is it bad?
1: I mean, it's terrible. I'd put them as a worse franchise than the Cardinals.
2: The Jets was just not funny, but it was at least creative. It's like mixing paint colors, and then you reveal the opponent by sliding down the...
13: This is horrible.
1: It was super boring. I mean, they were getting cooked, the Jets.
13: I mean, and understandably so. The Jets stink, too, but the Cardinals are such a joke, man. What an absolutely pathetic excuse for an NFL franchise. Ugh, just horrific. Just horrific. Seahawks schedule looks great. I mean, like, as good as it was going to be. 6 primetime games, a 7th standalone game on a Saturday, Christmas Day night game. I love it. I think their schedule's great.
14: Imagine how much time, how many, and I know AI helps and all of that now, but and algorithms and computers and all, but how much time is spent leading up to yesterday?
13: Only, well, it depends on the team. The Cardinals look like they're talking about 15 minutes.
14: I'm talking about the league. I'm talking about, okay, how can it go this? I know firsthand from scheduling on the college football side.
13: It's hard.
14: And the amount of man hours that you would talk about and teams that are put up in
13: Isn't
14: those.
13: It two people, though? I thought like there's like a couple that does this.
14: Oh, I'm sure. It used to be cats forever. And I'm sure it's expanded to some. But just the. And then he gets Roger. I don't like that. Go back
13: this
14: down.
13: This here, yeah, try this again.
14: Let's do this here. And you move one piece here, and you put it has on all the...
13: it's like trying to plan tables for your wedding.
14: Yes. Gosh, it was hard to find a home for Salk. Where are we going to put them?
13: We had a great table.
14: You did.
13: Damn it. We were with the brothers.
14: Yeah, you kind of got a big...
13: Like, we had a great spot. I loved my place at the wedding table.
14: Seat at the table.
13: Yeah, I was sitting right with Luke and his wife.
14: Yep.
13: Damon and... Yeah. Julie and
14: there are a lot
13: kids.
14: A lot of folks upset about the real estate that
13: really?
14: You got.
13: Brother, I can understand it. Yeah. Well, I would just challenge them to spend more time with you than I do.
3: Here's the second thing you need to know.
13: Spend more time with them, other than maybe Molly.
14: On the Monopoly board, there's Park Avenue, Broadway. What's right before them?
13: The Greens?
14: There's a railroad. Yeah, when you cross the final.
13: Well, obviously it's... What Park Place and Boardwalk.
14: Sorry, Park Place, Boardwalk. There's a railroad before it. What's
13: the Greens are the other ones.
14: Yeah, what is that?
13: North Carolina, Pennsylvania, and...
14: Wow, look at you. That's basically what you were. You were in the Greens.
13: North Carolina, Pennsylvania. Oh, this is going to drive me insane. Oh, man, this is going to really bother me. I know it's North Carolina and Pennsylvania.
14: Right. Sorry,
13: what is the third dark green?
14: Just play Mitch Garver's home run while he thinks about
1: it. I don't know because I'm going to shock everybody.
13: You don't even know what we're talking about?
1: So I didn't have Monopoly growing up.
13: Oh, you were deprived.
1: Because we had Mariners Monopoly growing up.
13: Oh, that's kind of awesome.
1: Yeah, so that's all I knew. The blue was Ichiro.
13: Oh, really?
1: Yeah.
13: The dark blues?
1: Yeah.
13: Pacific.
14: Someone texted again.
13: Yes. North Carolina, Pennsylvania, Pacific. Yeah, those are the greens.
14: Yeah.
13: Of course, the yellows. You got Marvin Gardens.
14: Okay, enough. Play Mitch Garver's bomb. It's his first of the year. Okay, Kyle's out. Who's going to step up?
13: It's Mitch Garver time.
4: Here's the 0-2. Swung on. That's tagged. Left field. This is going to go. How far it is gone. Back row of the Crawford boxes. Mitch Garver, his first blast of the year.
13: Were they just trying to set a record for number of times to say Crawford boxes in this series?
14: Luke scraped into the Crawford boxes.
13: Jeez. Yep. It was just nonstop Crawford
14: Julio
13: boxes.
14: Julio hit him over the Crawford boxes.
13: All season long, or all series long. Anyway, they win 3 out of 4. I guess we should tell you about the win itself. Yeah, hit the button.
31: Here's the third thing you need to know.
14: Mariners Monopoly board.
13: Is that what you're looking at? Are you looking up Mariners Monopoly in there?
14: I hope you are. I'd like
1: I'm
14: to know.
1: I'm trying to remember who the other blue was besides Ichiro. Maybe it was Edgar? Griffey? No, it was like a current game. It wasn't all time, I don't think.
13: Oh, okay. Ooh, so it's just like what it was at that moment.
1: I think. Because, yeah, guys like Mark McLemore and Al Martin were on it when I had it. So it wasn't Griffey. It was like the early 2000s. Hmm.
13: Interesting. I'm trying so hard not to make an Al Martin joke.
14: Please don't. Tell us about the game.
13: I've got so many Al Martin jokes.
14: What happened in the game?
13: I don't think I can make it.
1: I don't know anything about the guy. I just knew he played outfield for the Mariners.
13: Go look them up.
14: So, what happened in the game yesterday?
13: They won.
14: Oh, good.
13: Yeah. They won. And Luis looked really good, which is great.
5: Really nice way to end the road trip here. You know, get the winning road trip here, win the series, you know, and to do it in a way where, you know, again, everybody contributing up and down the lineup. I thought The Rock threw the ball very well. You know, he really had a great game plan. I thought he and Garv worked tremendously today. You know, to get to 107 pitches or whatever he did, just a great outing right there for him. You know, I think he hit 98 a couple of times. He had a good fastball and worked off of that. I thought it was, you know, really good stuff.
14: He did, actually, his last couple innings. He did. First couple innings, weathered some storms.
13: I didn't see those ones.
14: Yep, you did not.
13: So you mean he got himself out of trouble and then pitched well?
14: Yeah, just...
13: What's wrong with that? Veteran starter, buddy.
14: Sure.
13: Would you leave him alone?
14: I will.
13: You really, like...
14: What?
13: You have your guys, and then you just won't leave them alone. You just pick and pick and pick. Luis.
14: Randy has shut me up this season offensively.
13: Have you said anything about
14: it? No, I have not.
13: Why not give him some props?
14: I've said he's done his job offensively. No.
13: Begrudgingly. Begrudgingly on Randy.
14: No.
13: Mm.
14: Yeah, maybe.
13: Some of my guys have actually been pretty, you know, had their moments this year.
14: Right? Nice to see Brendan Donovan get going.
13: It is.
14: It was a little reminder of like, that's right. He was the best player before he went on the IL.
13: Yeah.
14: And
13: they need him.
14: He's capable of really setting the table for everything to get going.
13: Very much so. And good to see Matt Brash do what he did yesterday.
14: Probably put him on that list, by the way. Yeah, and Brash had
13: three strikeouts, 15 pitches. Pretty good. Probably that's everything you need to
14: probably put Donovan on that list of, okay, who can you kind of count on as a veteran to pick up the pace for Cal being out? Naylor's going to be there. Julio's going to be there. I think he's in an age and a stage where he can continue to set the table.
13: Hey, Lyle. That's everything you need to know. Thank you.
14: He's just being respectful, and he's looking up his Mariners Monopoly.
13: I know, but I turn off the music.
14: Mm-hmm.
13: Keep going and going and going. Oops. Lyle's done with me.
14: Yeah.
13: Lyle's about done. Yeah, I've been too mean to Lyle this week. Lyle, are you okay? Was I too mean to you this week?
1: Is it really that different from any other time?
13: No, it feels like I've been a little meaner.
14: How does G treat Lyle?
13: With great respect, but not a lot of trust.
14: Is that true?
13: Yeah. Okay. I would say, like, G's still a little uncomfortable. I mean, he hasn't fully embraced, like, he doesn't know if he can trust him yet. Like, he doesn't know if he can say everything he wants to say. Would you say that's true, Lyle?
1: Honestly, I have no idea. You have to ask G.
14: I might do that
13: Maybe
14: next.
13: We'll do that next. Yep. G Scott will be in. It's Brock and Salk and Lyle on Seattle Sports on 710.
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7: I'm meteorologist Matt Gray. Another cool, breezy day in the inland northwest. Our highs will only be in the upper 50s today, and we will have a chance for a couple of sprinkles in the late afternoon. For this weekend, showers and thunderstorms on Saturday with highs only in the mid-50s. Highs in the low 60s on Sunday with only a few sprinkles. Frosty conditions Sunday and Monday mornings.
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13: What's up?
3: Good morning.
13: How What's we doing today?
3: Oh, I'm good. You know, life is good. You know what I'm saying? Just got to play the game.
13: Good. Is that what you do? Is that what your life is? Just playing the game?
4: I don't know how you do it, G. I really don't know how you do it.
3: Yes. I would say that 75% of my day is literally playing the game.
4: I don't know how you do it.
3: Because you have to. You know, maybe 15, 20 years ago, like, you know, look, in your life, man, you can't always, sometimes you got to just, you know, play the game.
13: Yeah.
3: Sometimes you got to dance.
5: I just had a revelation.
3: Sometimes you got to jump on top of the table.
5: I just had a revelation.
3: And you know what's funny? You know what's crazy? People feel more comfortable around you when you dance.
13: Is that what it is?
3: Yes. They're like, oh my gosh. He's such a nice guy. You know what I mean?
4: I just had a revelation. Mm. Tell me I'm wrong. You can tell me. We've come a long way. You can tell me I'm wrong on this, if I'm wrong.
13: Oh, I'm already.
4: No.
13: Get the dump button ready.
4: No.
3: Yeah.
4: I just had one of those light bulb moments. I think because of what you have to do and all the hats you have to wear and all the dancing you got to do, it has empowered your auction game where you are in control, where you get to be like all this other stuff is so fluffy and there's so much games and there's so much dancing and there's so much that I get something to compete in like you did as a hooper back in the day. And I get my brand, my business, my game. I get to be an auctioneer and I'm doing it all over the country successfully now. And I think that that has just fueled your auctioneer path.
3: You're not wrong. That's part of it.
4: Yeah.
13: Nice work, bro.
3: That was
13: good.
3: That was good work.
13: That's good psychoanalysis there. Thanks for doing that.
3: That's fair.
13: Thanks for doing that. Good job, that was important.
3: I think the biggest thing is that, you know, sometimes you just got to play like, it's like a poker player. You play poker? You guys play poker? I don't play poker
13: Blackjack.
3: Either. I used to watch it on TV. You guys remember that the craze thing? Everybody was watching it. You know,
13: that was weird.
3: You know what I mean? That deal. But, you know, it's always the guy that wins.
4: Watching video games.
3: It's also weird. It's the one that wins, the one that you like least expected, right? Like, you know, sometimes
13: comes out
3: it's
13: of
3: like,
13: nowhere.
3: Oh my gosh, that's the funny guy. Oh, that's the laughing guy. And then sometimes you're just laughing your way all the way to the bank.
4: Like the Seahawks last season.
13: We're going to find out that Lyle's going to end up being more successful than any of us when it's all said and done, right?
3: Lyle didn't expect it.
13: Lyle didn't, you know, pay attention in school or any of that stuff. Has active disdain for any amount of learning.
3: That's the thing.
13: And you're going to end up making more money than any of us when it's all said and done.
3: That's the thing about school. School sucks.
13: And you're Lyle on the same page.
3: No. I'm being serious. This is why it sucks, because the school curriculum has not changed. Here's what happens. You got Billy and you got Bob in class, right?
13: Billy and Bob, right?
3: Billy, when he goes to class, he's really good. He knows how to sit there. He knows how to be quiet for 7 hours in a day, right? He's a quiet kid, doesn't talk.
13: Sure.
3: Right? Meanwhile, Bob, he's in the class. He can't sit still.
13: Yeah.
3: He's smart as hell, but he can't sit still, and he's always talking. He gets in trouble, gets sent to the office, right?
4: His name was Jamie.
3: Billy gets A's. Bob gets C's. The reason why Bob gets C's is because he can't sit there and be quiet.
13: He's annoying. Yeah.
3: In school curriculums today, we reward the guy that's quiet. And then we wonder why. Well, whatever happened to Billy? He was so good in school. Billy was dumb. He was just quiet.
13: Based on what I see in my kids' schools, I think you got to change the names of those two kids. I would change Billy to Susie and keep Bob the same. Because it's the girls who can all sit there and be quiet. The boys have no idea to do that at all. So I would say that would be the biggest change I would make.
3: What's up, man? Let's talk sports, man.
13: Let's talk about competitiveness.
3: Yeah.
13: Brock and I were talking about it earlier this week.
3: Yeah.
13: Where in the list of attributes necessary to make it as a big-time pro athlete would you put competitiveness?
3: On a scale of 1 to 10, 20. And the reason why I say 20 is whoever that athlete is, whatever they are good at, they are competitive at everything. right? They are walking with your friends to the store, and all of a sudden you're walking. One's walking faster, one's walking a little bit faster. Mm-hmm. Then, boom, all of a sudden it's a race because it's the first one to get to the store. There's a cousin that's getting ready to leave the house to barbecue, and they hit the last tag. I don't know if you guys' kids did last tag back in the day, but last tag was a big deal. You probably never did
13: what
3: that, right?
13: What is last tag?
3: It's just last tag. Boom, last tag. So you touch the guy, last tag. You get the last tag, and you try to catch him. And I remember the cousins chase me out to my mom's car.
13: Huh.
3: How about you want to play a game, some cards? Playing cards? Competitive in that way.
13: Sure.
3: You want to compete. So 20 out of scale of 1 to 10.
13: Well, it came up. It's funny you say that. What?
4: Is he saying that? And I don't disagree in many regards. J.P. Crawford? Like Randy Arozarena?
13: That was like
4: Mitch Garver?
13: Baseball?
4: Josh Naylor? Like, I just don't see them wired that way.
13: I think Josh Naylor is.
4: Maybe.
13: I would say Josh Naylor is incredibly competitive.
4: Really?
13: Like, incredibly competitive. I don't think you'd see it quite show up the same way,
4: mm-hmm.
13: but I think he is incredibly competitive. Yeah. I actually think JP is incredibly competitive.
4: Really?
13: Very, very competitive.
4: Really? Yes, in that regard.
13: Those two guys.
4: In his example.
13: Yes, I think if they were in a different situation, in a different sport, I think they would be acting exactly like JP. But I think competitiveness is so funky in baseball that it kind of led to this question, and I'm not trying to lead into an answer of saying it's not important in baseball, but do you think it's as important in baseball? Do you think you need to be competitive like that in order to make it as a top Major League Baseball player?
3: I think that you, of all people, have taught me something every single time. So it's the second week in April, and I'm like, man, oh, Mariners, they rolling. And then what's the first thing you guys say? Eh. Settle down now, right? And then it's May 1st. I'm like, oh, my goodness, oh, the Mariners are struggling. Hey, settle down now. So we have been taught that there's 162 games constantly. Mm-hmm. So the same way we pace ourselves as fans, in the same way Mike Salk says, gee, pace yourself, I would assume that the players have to pace.
13: We're not actually good at it. Mm-hmm. The reason you say that I keep saying so is because we keep having to remind everyone, because we're all bad at it. Okay. It's really hard to pace yourself in this one sport. When you don't do that in any of the other sports, it feels so different. But But
3: those guys are competitive.
13: In their own way.
3: No, they're competitive less than the games. Watch what happens to... I know I'm sacrilegious. I apologize, guys. Don't do it. I just want to say an example.
4: Mm.
3: You go from 162 games to 100 games.
13: Mm-hmm.
3: You think you see the fire then? Yes.
13: You see more of it.
3: The sense of urgency.
4: You see in the WBC?
3: Yes. The sense of urgency goes up.
4: Yep.
3: Yo, WBC, great. Oh, great example.
13: I'm glad you used that word, urgency. I think that's really what it is. Yeah. It's you still have to be competitive, mm-hmm. but maybe without the sense of urgency every single moment. But, you know, they don't have practices. Brock, you were going through this earlier. So they don't have the, hey, get up for practice every day. You show your competitiveness and your sense of urgency in showing up for pregame workouts and showing up for early infield or early batting practice and all these things that we don't get to see, not unlike football players. And we always hear the stories of Earl and Sherm and all those guys and the way they showed up for practice and how they acted in those practices. Yeah, I think it's really hard to see it in baseball because it shouldn't be written all over their face during the game, but you see it in how much dedication they have before each
4: game. Shared a story with Salk. It was just really good timing. Just happened to have a conversation with an agent, and he was talking about fit and how important it is for guys that love, you have to love football to be a fit for our agency. If you don't, that's fine. There's lots of other agency, big volume agencies, go to other agencies, but you've got to like love ball. And he was evaluating a player, and this guy loved ball. And he was at his school, and he said to him, how many of your 100, this was a college team, 100 guys on your team, 100 of them, how many of them treat Tuesday's practice like it's Saturday? How many can't wait to go practice?
13: Mm.
4: Mm. And the player told the agent, 6.
3: Yeah.
4: And he's like, you guys are doomed. And they were doomed. Losing season, coach fired, doomed. Like, it just didn't happen. I think of the Seahawks in this way, and that's where the comparison I made is like, yeah, Seahawks play 16 games, but Wednesday, Thursday, Friday practice, especially Wednesday, Thursday in season, you win games oftentimes based on how many dudes.
13: Who on this current Seahawks team do you think looks forward to practice the most? Who is the player that can't wait to get out to practice?
6: Okay. How many are on the other side?
13: That's why this is an interesting question.
6: I'm gonna say this. All of them. Let me just say this. That's, in my opinion, that's Mike McDonald's secret.
13: That's the secret sauce.
6: The secret sauce is you literally cannot be here if you're not a competitor. You're out. Every single, now, just look, let's go just to leaders. Just the leaders themselves. You look at them, the Leos, the Jay Reeds, right? You see those dogs, you see on the offensive side of things, these guys work. Cooper Cups, that's the secret sauce to them. Mm-hmm. Not a lot of teams do conditioning tests still, mm-hmm. right? Mm-hmm. Mike McDonald and them, they don't play. Mm-hmm. You don't hear about that. They don't play about that conditioning test. Oh, you're going to be coming back in shape. So that's 6 weeks, right? So you have mini camp. So the next big thing that's going to be coming up for the Seahawks is going to be mini camp coming up in June. And then they get on a break and then they'll come back for fall camp, training camp, which is going to be at the very end of July, beginning of August. So what happens in that time is, you know, guys go to Vegas, they go have fun, they go do all those things. And a lot of guys, a lot of teams get out of shape. Right. And so they come back and then they ease back into it. And then what happens is Brock and Salk get on August. Oh, so-and-so had a hamstring. Mm. Oh, soft tissue injury. Oh, that's because his brother is dehydrated. He was drinking all the time. That's the reason. Mm. But when you come back with Mike McDonald, oh, you come back. You got a conditioning test when you get back. Mm. And then when you get that conditioning test, man. Then Mike, Brock, and Salk
13: like
6: get on.
13: You suggest things like that on the radio show, and then they never talk to you again. And they say they're mad at you, and they won't come on your show. And they excuse you from your own interviews. Weird.
6: Man, did I step into something?
13: It's crazy. It's crazy how that happens. They do all those things, and then you comment on it, you report on it, you give that opinion, and they're super mad, like forever. It's crazy. Crazy how that goes down. Crazy.
6: Hey, Mar.
13: What else is crazy?
6: What did I step into?
13: Nothing.
7: It sounds like he's referring to Richard Sherman, but I don't know the whole backstory.
13: No, I'm not. No. No, it's crazy.
4: I would contend to your question.
13: Shut up. Crazy, man.
4: I would
13: set up. Crazy. I didn't set you up. You were the one who brought it up.
4: So I answered the question. You asked a question, and that was all really good, and I enjoyed all of that, Jay. You asked a question of which one?
13: Because
4: there's a spectrum, there's a scale. Come on, which one is at the front of the line?
6: I would say number one, and you would, as a matter of fact, when you guys interview these guys here coming up, the number one player, nobody practices harder, nobody goes tougher than one dude. His name is Spoon.
13: Right.
6: Devin Witherspoon, it's not even close. My dog, he competes so much that I don't know if you guys noticed that, but have you guys heard anything about any type of contract stuff? Now, usually a dude like that mm-hmm. who was Seahawks top 50, right? He was top 50 Seahawk player ever. The dude's been to the Pro Bowl every single year that he's been in this game. The dude is a Super Bowl champion. And the average player, the agent would say, hey, you're going to sit out OTAs.
4: Right.
6: You're going to sit out everything mm-hmm. until you get that deal done. Not Spoon. Spoon a dog. Spoon say, hey. That's business, and this is business. Mm-hmm. I handle this. This is, we do this on the field. So if I had to say the leader, it's Spoon. Yep.
4: And if I had to contend on the other side of the 70 strong that maybe were like, they're still good. They still bought in. They're still on the team. But when we got to make a decision and they're unrestricted free agents, probably not going all in on them. So on my list on the other side of that would probably be Reek. Right, that had to really like, hey man, you got to lock in. Like if you got to tell someone to keep locking in and locking in and locking in, that's probably why you're not a Seahawk anymore. And he can still be a really good player, but when we're talking about this scale and this spectrum,
13: yeah, I think that you guys are both making great points, and it's funny, it brings up an old debate, like a really old debate from our childhoods. Iverson talking about practice.
4: Oh, practice?
13: Yeah. Talking about practice, like, you know the bit. Everybody knows the bit. Everyone's kind of commented and made fun of it. And it's a great all-time rant. But the reason it's interesting is, yeah, we're talking about practice. Like, yeah, Alan, I don't know what to tell you. You're the best player on the team. I want you to practice hard. And the NBA is a little funky, right, with load management and all that. So they have their own version of how to scale that back and try to play the long game. But this whole idea of, like, yeah, Alan, that's why people kind of got on you for it. Because I want my Devin Witherspoons. I want my Jaron Reeds. I want those guys who can't wait to get out there and just dominated practice.
4: Unsportsmanlike played some sound. I think you'd already in the office played some sound. Final segment of their show today, because a current NBA player who was on the Bucks team, Malik Turner, center, was talking about the situation in Milwaukee this year. And he said, yeah, with Breonna Stewart, they got a podcast. And your guy, your host of the morning, Evan was like, I had to check this five times to make sure it wasn't AI. Like, there's no way this. He said this on a podcast. And he's like, yeah, man, it was bad. Like, Doc Rivers wouldn't find guys, wouldn't show up to meetings. Plane leaves at 2. We wouldn't leave till 4:30. Like, when's Giannis coming? Don't know.
13: Jeez.
4: Plane ain't leave until Giannis is on the plane. Like, they catered everything to that guy.
13: Is that what Mike McDonald does?
4: Yeah, actually.
13: Not so much. No. All right, I heard another question. This is a question that I got yesterday from my buddy Carrington in Kansas City.
8: By the way, I just wanted to say, how come you don't ever prep these questions for me?
13: It's no fun that way. I never know what I'm going to talk about with you until you come in.
4: We don't even do this anymore.
13: I know. I prep all my other guests, but I don't prep for Dave. Because I always know it's a waste of time to prep.
8: What you got, bro?
13: Question that was asked of me yesterday. Mm-hmm. Any chance of a Super Bowl hangover with this team? Are you worried at all about a Super Bowl hangover?
4: As he answers that, can you punch up the last 10 Super Bowl winners? To just add a little context.
13: Sure. Yeah, I can do that.
4: Because I don't have Stacey's password, and I'm not technologically savvy.
13: No, you're not. No.
4: Super Bowl hangover, G?
8: So, first of all, the answer is no. And I know people listen to me say those things, and I bet you, I'm sure that people was like, I bet you, I was shocked that G didn't say Jackson as far as one of the top players for practice. Mm-hmm. I could have, you know, but I gave the king to Devin Witherspoon.
4: Mm-hmm.
8: As far as halftime, as far as a Super Bowl hangover, here's why it won't be. It won't be a hangover because I know what these guys are doing right now. And I know, and I have been around this thing. This is not the flex, but this is 23 years, guys.
13: Mm-hmm.
8: It's 23 years. I know what can be happening and what happens during the off season. I know what you do. And I'm knowing what these guys do. Man, they work.
13: Mm-hmm.
8: How about participation at OTAs? How's that? You guys remember the OTA conversation at the Brock and Salk show?
13: The voluntary ones?
8: Yeah.
13: Those don't matter.
8: It's
13: voluntary. They say voluntary for a reason.
8: You know what I mean?
13: Like, there's no reason to go. They're voluntary.
8: First day you
13: go to Haiti.
8: You're seeing Leo Williams there. You're seeing all of the leaders there.
13: So it matters now.
8: And so when the leaders are there, then the young dogs, the young pups are go ahead and follow. So no. I'm not just saying this because I'm biased. I'm really, truly saying that there will not be a Super Bowl hangover.
13: I agree with you.
8: And Mike McDonald, that dude's different, bro. No. That dude's different. Why do you think it took him 17 damn seconds to answer a question from y'all?
13: I don't know. Different, that was confusing. I still don't really know the answer to that one.
8: Because he's locked in.
13: Last 10 Super Bowl winners, Brock. Patriots.
4: Any hangovers. Give me the hangovers.
13: Patriots, Eagles, Patriots. Uh-huh. Chiefs, Bucks, Rams. Chiefs, Eagles, Seahawks.
4: So was the hangover more for the loser or the winner?
13: I think it's the loser who tends to have much more of a Super Bowl hangover.
4: Yes.
13: That seems to be the problem.
8: That's a good point.
13: Being the Super Bowl loser can crush you.
4: Yes.
13: It can really hurt
4: you. I think
13: we saw
4: that.
13: I mean, so let me give you the last 10 Super Bowl losers.
4: Yes.
8: Yeah.
13: That would be Falcons, Patriots, who won the next year, Rams, Niners, Chiefs, Bengals, Eagles, Niners, Chiefs, Patriots.
4: I don't know if that exists as much.
13: Doesn't
4: as
13: seem like
4: years.
13: It as much. Well,
4: I mean, there's a couple in there.
13: Some of those. I mean, the Niners have been up and down, that's been more injury. Injuries. The Bengals are just that was a fluke.
4: Yep,
13: that was they were never really supposed to be there to begin with.
4: The Niners, the Rams, they came back.
13: Yeah,
8: the Niners going to be cheeks this year.
13: How come?
8: I just don't think they have it. I mean, the way they allowed a lot of things to happen with Brandon Ayuk, we know about that thing.
4: What's it's that, just, Coach they, K, they, you want to hop on?
8: They made some bad decisions. I mean, I love my dog. I love KJ. I really do.
4: They feel tenuous.
8: Their window, truth be told, I think that they did a great job last season. I thought the Niners did.
4: Incredible. All the injuries?
8: They did incredible.
4: Yeah.
8: Last year was it for them.
3: That was their ceiling. Now they are about to go ahead and rebuild. This is going to be, and I don't think Brock Purdy is going to be their future, even though Brock Purdy was decent down the stretch. But you're counting on Christian McCaffrey being the bell cow again.
4: Trent Williams, which, George Kittle, Fred Warner. You know what I mean? It feels tenuous.
3: You're long in the tooth. Uh-huh. You know what I'm saying? So you got to, look. One thing
13: they were just
3: paper.
13: Beat up though, man. It's just they would have won last year. They're just a little injured.
3: There's one thing.
13: They're just a little injured.
3: Yeah, that's like me getting out there.
13: They're just a little injured.
3: You know, I want to go back to
13: maybe they didn't go to voluntary workouts. I don't know.
3: Can I ask you guys something?
13: Sure.
3: Since you asked me about the importance of being competitive, how about you guys?
4: Mm.
3: Are you still competitive?
4: Oh, you could have listened during a break. last hour, G. Yeah, there was a lot of flailing going on. There's a lot of spit flying. There's a lot of stuff.
3: Are you guys still competitive?
4: Still going.
3: In life. Just in general. In life. And by the way, if you listen right now, are you competitive? Or do you just wake up every day and just be like, well, just go through the motions?
13: I am on purpose less competitive than I was.
4: For your health.
13: For my sanity. My health. Yeah. Just my blood pressure. Yeah, I'm a little less competitive than I used to be. I'm letting my younger daughter take that over at the moment in our house. She's got the competitiveness.
4: That's it.
13: I told Brock, she's the one who walked out of the dentist's office the other day, found out that she had all four molars, and was like, beat Avery. Like, dude.
4: When I see Salk's...
13: You can't be competitive over teeth.
4: When I see Salk's got a video that's got more views than me, am I bothered by it?
13: Yeah, that gets you?

0: that get you?
1: Yeah, gee, I want more. Mm. Yeah, I want more. When I see our numbers come out each and every month and what the downloads are and where we sit and what the ratings are.
0: We've been so successful for so long at this point. Yeah. We have dominated for so long.
1: Right.
0: We've been on top. It's hard to even get motivated now.
2: Yeah. I mean, that's what happens when you're the only sports show in town.
0: Is that what it is?
2: I mean, seriously. I mean, you guys will be like this. You guys are literally the only sports show in the city of Seattle.
0: Well, thank you for saying that. That's nice of you. There's still a lot of great shows. But I would say...
2: All on the station.
0: That's true. But I would say that honestly, jokes aside... I do think Brock and I work about as hard now as we did. It has been incredibly helpful, no joke, to have Maura work as hard as she does. Because I don't know anyone who works harder in this business.
1: We don't have the energy that she has.
0: We don't.
1: Let's be very clear.
0: I mean, we got stuff to do. I got kids and I'm driving them around. Like, the amount of work that Maura does is truly shocking and incredibly important. And I don't think we could do the show every day without it, honestly. Like, she is... A masterpiece.
3: I'm really uncomfortable when we're not making fun of each other.
0: I know, but it's true.
3: But you guys, do as well. I've worked on a lot of shows, and I'm very happy with our team chemistry.
0: I think Brock and I do. I can't read other people's work. I'm just not good at it.
4: Wait a minute. What? Mar just said something. She's worked on other shows.
0: Oh, she has.
4: I mean, Mar. I mean, I was doing
3: it. I said that I'm really happy with our team chemistry.
0: We talked about your show.
2: No, I'm just talking about...
0: Was there any ego in your show? Was there any competitiveness on the John Clayton and G. Scott show? Was there any of that?
2: Hey, I miss my dog. I miss my dog,
0: John
2: JC.
0: Didn't have an ego. He said it.
2: I miss my dog,
0: John always
2: JC.
0: Told us he didn't have an ego.
1: JC, for you and review,
0: humility is what we talk about with G. We'll look through this whole week.
1: Review.
0: Coming up next, I'm Brock and Saul.
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9: Now here are your hosts, Brock Heward and Mike Saul.
10: Says asking a guy who laid out his own daughter twice on the ice if he's competitive is hilarious. Well, I'm just trying to keep up. Again, that was just because I can't outskate her. I had to do something.
11: Use your girth.
10: Use the only thing I've got left. Try to knock her over before she beats me down the ice. All right, it's been a good week, Brock. Honestly, I've really enjoyed our week. I feel like we've had, it's weird, you asking us about competitiveness and how hard we work. I feel like we've had a couple of our better shows in a while this week, and so it should be fun to look back. Just a little trip down our week in review. We call it For You in Review.
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10: Time for our weekly chat with Jeff Passan from ESPN. We've got Joel Klatt. Good morning, Joel.
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12: This is For You in Review, brought to you by the Seattle Sports YouTube page, where you can find the full version of every interview.
10: Yeah, that's important. If you like any of these interviews, go find them on our YouTube page here at Seattle Sports. I'll start with Seth Wickersham of ESPN, who joined us Monday to talk about the latest movements in the Seahawks sale and the market that he said was actually a little soft.
14: You have the infrastructure in place, you know, to continue winning. Like, you look at the situation compared to what Josh Harris came into it when he bought the Washington Commanders. Now, obviously, he's got the power of narrative, right? I mean, he can be the one to fix the Commanders. But the narrative only holds true if you actually do that.
10: Right.
14: Whereas with the Seahawks, you know, you're buying a team that is phenomenally well run, two-time world champion and the defending champion, got a great fan base. And, you know, that was another reason why I thought it was kind of interesting.
15: In talking to an executive, this was a year ago in a different sport,
11: a different sport, but obviously the Allen family sold an NBA team, and now the Allen group is selling the Seahawks team. I had heard a term that I didn't think you would hear in pro sports. Maybe in baseball. We've talked about baseball, and that term is bubble. Mm. Is there going to be a bubble? Like these NBA they just keep growing? Everything just keeps growing? It just keeps growing? Well, what happens to bubbles eventually?
10: They burst.
11: They do. They do. So is there a, you know, and I don't think they're still going to get the most ever.
10: I don't think there's a bubble.
11: They're going to get the most
10: ever.
11: That's
10: not a bubble then. A bubble is when you don't get the most ever. Right, and that's why I've been kind of, I don't want to spend too much time on this because we got all these others to get. But all of these like, oh, the millionaire tax, nothing's happened, the Seahawksionarian, like, we're talking about them selling for $9 billion instead of $9.5 billion. Like, no one is saying the Seahawks can't sell. No one is saying the Seahawks are going to sell for like $400 million. There's no bubble bursting. They might not be, the market might be a little softer than people thought, and there's a lot of potential reasons for that, but this is not a bursting bubble.
11: Do you blow a good bubble back in the day?
10: With gum? Bubble gum? Oh, yeah. I can blow too. A pretty good bubble. Yeah, yeah, I'm pretty good at that. But Harold Reynolds was as well. He joins us Tuesday to talk about the M's.
8: Well, we're fortunate that the league is not that good right now, especially the American League West, because if Houston was playing like Houston did 3 or 4 years ago, we'd be 10 back. That's how poorly we played out the gate.
10: But obviously that hasn't happened.
11: I love the we. I just love the we.
10: I know. It generally makes me cringe, but not with Harold.
11: No.
10: Yeah. Uh-uh. It's pretty good with him.
11: Yeah, because he kind of built it. You know, he was there in the 80s, mm-hmm. kind of building the foundation. And in fact, today, you're one game back. The A's just lost 2 of 3 to the Cardinals. You just took 3 of 4. You are one game back of the A's.
10: Yeah.
11: So, as you've tread water, as you've handled the injuries, have you done all of this?
10: Yeah. The American League really stinks. Oh. I mean, just looking through it. So, first place in the AL East is the Rays. Mm-hmm. Yankees are like a game back.
11: Yep.
10: You know who's in first place in the Central?
11: Guardians.
10: Yes. You know who's right behind them?
11: Royals.
10: The White Sox.
11: White Sox.
10: The White Sox are above 500 and right like a game or two back of the Guardians. Wow. And then obviously it's the A's, then the Mariners, and then the Rangers in the West.
11: A lot of injuries, some talent drain.
10: It's not a very good league this year, just kind of the way it is. Michael Hawley, just to get back to the Seahawks ownership, he joined us also that day. And we asked about Wick Grosbeck, who is one of the possibilities here. He owned the Celtics. What would he be like as an owner?
13: The Wick is a gregarious guy. If he is involved with this Seattle team, if he does get it, if they do get it, he'll be friendly. He's a media friendly owner. He'll be on your show. You'll want to have a weekly spot with Wick Grosbeck. I mean, he's just that kind of guy. He's very engaging, involved at the games. And this is the best part. This is what I want from all owners of sports teams. Do everything you can. Throw all of your resources at the team, but don't meddle. Okay, be involved, don't meddle, give us the best facilities, hire the best coaches, stay out of the way. And so if you really look at it, he's not a guy who tries to mess around. He's a big fan, but he doesn't upset stability, he doesn't get in the way.
10: Pretty high praise.
11: Yeah. Somewhere Dave Pearson's like, oh, really? Media friendly? oh, really, Salk? You think you can talk to the owner, do you? I was like, I'm 20 years. You like that?
10: Well, not gone great. No, I thought that was a really, really great compliment paid to Wick Grosbeck and the potential for his ownership. Don't know if that's the direction it goes, but if it does, Michael Hawley knows him pretty well. And it was nice to talk to Michael for the first time in a long time. All right, Jeff Passan joined us on Wednesday this week. I could go in a few directions, but I actually just really, I know it wasn't as timely, but I enjoyed the conversation about the Rays and what they're doing, trying to win a different way.
15: I think that the Rays have been painted incorrectly as an analytical organization. I think what the Rays are is a thoughtful organization. And what I mean by that is that they understand that there are deficiencies that they're always going to have because of their payroll. Like they are the epitome of need to do more with less.
10: Mm-hmm.
15: And when you need to do more with less, you have to be open-minded. You have to be thoughtful. You have to be accepting of the idea that there is no cookie-cutter way to win baseball games.
10: For the record, that is what Moneyball says, but whatever. I mean, like, I think the point is still an interesting one.
11: You go value, he goes thought.
10: Well, and it's hard because there wasn't an actual book written about this in the Rays. It's just that nobody wants to talk about it because the guy who wrote it is now a complete disgrace to himself, the game, and humanity. Mm-hmm. So, but the book was really good. The extra 2% or whatever it was called, like, it was a really good book about how the Rays have found a way. And right now it looks like their extra 2%, their way of going against the grain, is by valuing things nobody else wants.
11: I'm going to give Lyle credit on this one again. We were hard on him all week. I credited him in the first hour of the show. I'm going to give him credit again. When you really do dig into the numbers, it's not just the sacrifices.
10: No,
11: of
10: course not.
11: It's their pitching. And their pitching has always been a big part of it. The organizations of the last decade, Salk, that have been, you know, competitive and playoff bound, they're usually really good at developing pitching.
10: If that's what you have, what are you doing to complement it? They're trying it a different way. Yep. It's an interesting experiment to see whether or not that can work. Daniel Jeremiah joining us yesterday. Can you win the Super Bowl if you end up having to pay Sam Darnold top of the market money?
16: I think it puts a lot more stress on your ability to continue to do what they've done in the draft. So if you tell me they're going to be able to repeat the success they've had in the draft the last few years and the next few years, I'd say, yeah, you can. That's the formula. That's how you do it. Mm-hmm. But I think you could look at Kansas City and I'd say, okay, well, he's not Pat. He's not Patrick Mahomes. But that wasn't a Patrick Mahomes-driven team on the last couple Super Bowls. They still were able to draft extremely well on the defensive side of the ball. And that's where it would lie. It would just, John's going to have to continue to just knock it out of the park. You're going to put a lot of pressure on him by doing that.
11: Yeah, I think that's fair.
10: It's a lot of pressure then. I mean, I think that's a way of saying it would be, it's hard to do.
11: Mm-hmm.
10: You can do it. Mm-hmm. You can walk a very thin, fine line.
11: Margins become real small.
10: You're making some very small margins if you go pay him at the top of the market. All right. All of those interviews and more, all available on the Seattle Sports YouTube page. Just go click the block. Brock and Salk, a part of that, and you can see everything we've done throughout the week. Come watch the show on YouTube. It's fun. It's fun to watch the show.
11: How's our YouTube commenters? Have you checked them out lately?
10: I don't spend a lot of time on the YouTube comment section. I hope it's nicer than what the Cardinals were getting from their responses yesterday to their schedule release.
11: Uh-huh.
10: But I don't know. Lyle, how's our YouTube comment section looking? Is it good?
17: I have not looked.
10: Why not?
11: I hear they're feisty.
10: That's not your world?
17: It is my world.
10: You're in the YouTube commenting world?
17: I mean, I read them.
10: You do?
17: Not these ones, but in general, you'll see YouTube comments, sure.
10: Really? Yeah. That feels like a mistake. That's like the one place I feel like you see the worst of the worst.
17: No, the other social media platforms are
10: worse now than YouTube?
17: I mean, Twitter and TikTok are way worse than YouTube, I think.
10: Do you want to hear some more Arizona Cardinals responses?
11: No, you can tell me a need to know because we need to stay on the clock. So.
10: As if being the worst team in the NFL wasn't punishment enough, our socials team is posting AI slop. I can read these all day, man. They're so funny. They're so good. They're so, so good. Better to do nothing at all than this. Damn, I would have taken another Mac song over whatever this is. What in the actual... Right, I can't even read these. Let's move it along to everything you need to know next.
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12: 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Up first.
10: All right, Seahawks schedule is out. They did a nice job with it. It's fun. It's funny. It's easy to watch. And the schedule itself is good. Six primetime games. They're going to play that Wednesday opener, of course, against the Patriots. Somebody texted in this morning and said they should have Diana Rossini raise the 12th man flag. That's not right. That's not right. Why would someone say that?
11: That's really good.
10: That's not right.
11: That's really funny.
10: Very funny, though. Very good idea. That's not right, though. All right, they'll play Thursday night in Denver. We'll see whether or not Bo Nix is going to be healthy enough for that. Somebody sent in another text earlier saying, at his age, Brock, maybe the ankle issue is osteoporosis. Texters are out of control today. They'll go Sunday night against the Chiefs. A couple of Monday night games. They host the Bears and the Cowboys. Christmas Day, they'll play that evening at home on a Friday against the Rams. But they get an extra day off before that game, so that's kind of nice. Niners after a bye. Like, I don't know. It shakes up pretty well.
11: I had said I was hoping to avoid one of those two games in 3 weeks, but I kind of get it. If you're going to do it, I kind of get it at the end of the year, and I kind of get it with the drama. And if I'm the league, I kind of those two.
10: It checks out.
11: On paper, certainly seem to be the two that everybody's going to have eyeballs on and going to be relevant even at the end of the year.
10: Yeah, and pretty cool to finish up with the Rams again. I mean, that is pretty awesome. The way they did it last year, it was so cool and should be cool once again.
0: Here's the second thing you need to know.
10: All right, so Cal Raleigh to the IL yesterday. We knew that 24 hours ago as we were ending the show, and Shannon kind of walked us through what it means, and she was right. Speculating, it's a little too early for that, not until we get to find out what the imaging said. Will we have a better sense? This could be a 10-day thing. This could be a 3-week thing. This could be a 3-month thing. It's really hard to know.
11: When did Luke Rayling hurt his...
10: I don't remember about mid-season? The timeline.
11: Can you look that up, Lyle?
10: I think it was before midseason.
11: When Luke Rayleigh hurt his oblique last year.
10: Just kind of took him out for the rest of the year.
11: He just never got right.
10: No, and that is one of the challenges with this specific kind of injury is sometimes you're just never fully able to get right. And that's kind of what Dan was talking about here when asked about the recovery time.
5: Yeah, I think it really depends on the severity of the issue. And I think we'll know a little bit more in the next coming days as he gets, you know, images and whatnot. You know, I think it can. I hard to say. I have to be honest with you. It's hard to say without knowing, you know, how bad it is. But it is one of those things that can be kind of tricky, and you just have to be as careful as possible so that you can, you know, get it back to 100%. It's not something that you're thinking about.
11: And not linear, right? I mean, typically not a linear. Like, oh, here we go. Mm-hmm. Here's the rehab. Here's the next step. Here's that. As Shannon said, and Bryce Miller was a different position and everything else and got to ramp up and all of it. But, you know, there could be a little setback. And then we got to slow it down again. Or, you know what, all full steam ahead.
10: Yeah.
11: And it's a very small grade injury, and he recovers.
10: But
11: and when was Luke out?
6: Oof. I mean, it was April 30th, 2025, when he had that oblique strain and went on the IL. And again, the rest of Rayleigh's year.
10: Toast. Oof. I mean, came back, but it's real. I don't know.
6: And yeah. I don't know, man. The Mariners without Cal Raleigh at full strength, I don't love that.
10: No, it's not the same team. I mean, not at all. They were built around what we thought was going to at least be 35 to 40 home run power this year, if not, you know, more like it was last year. You're going to be relying on a lot of people to step up, whether it's Julio and Naylor, Donovan, Luke Rayleigh himself. I mean, those guys, some of whom have already started that process. But, yeah, you're putting a lot of extra
11: Richie
10: pressure
11: Amaral,
10: on them.
11: Mike Blowers.
10: Not to mention
11: they
10: the pitching.
11: They did it in 95. They'll do it
10: Good
11: again.
10: Good to see Matt Brash back in Tacoma yesterday. Struck out the side on 15 pitches.
0: Here's the third thing you need to know.
11: Do you remember 1995?
10: Do I? I've heard a little bit about it.
11: He ran into the wall and shattered his wrist. Rest of the boys picked up the pieces.
10: 3 weeks left. I have heard some stories.
11: Good.
10: Rich Amaral, Little Joey.
11: Who's leading the PGA?
10: Cora.
11: Who's leading the PGA?
10: What That's a good question you're asking, Brock. How familiar are you with Alex Smalley?
11: Alex Smalley.
10: He had a two-stroke lead, but he immediately gave one back. So he's 4-under, alone, though, in first.
11: Okay.
10: Host of guys at 3-under, including Hideki Matsuyama, Minwoo Lee, and a few others. And then if you want to go to 2-under, you get your buddy, Patrick Reed.
11: Oh, yeah. Great guy.
10: Xander Schauffele.
11: Uh-huh.
10: Let's see.
11: Any of the big
10: Max
11: horses?
10: Razorman.
11: Where's Scheffler? Where's Rory?
10: You got to go to 1-under. There's a lot of guys at 1-under.
11: Okay. All right.
10: Your quad god, Kurt Kitayama's there. Mm-hmm. You got Hao Tong Lee, who's finally managed to escape from where he was at the Masters out in the cornfield or whatever.
11: Yeah, it's 13.
10: Scotty's 1-under. Jason Day is 1-under. Bud Cauley, Maverick McNealy, Jordan Spieth, right. Brooks Koepka, right. John Rahm.
11: Okay.
10: Garrick Higo, who would have been a 2-under, but
11: That's
10: he showed
11: good.
10: Up late.
11: That is everything.
10: Did you hear that story?
11: No.
10: Garrick Higo, who showed up late to his tee time
11: Thanks
10: and had a stroke.
11: Down,
10: Or had a stroke.
11: He had a stroke?
10: No, he's having a stroke taken, penalized.
7: I was going to say, are you not going to play the Rory sound I put in?
10: He was penalized a stroke.
11: What sound did Rory put in?
10: Oh, Rory was not happy about his round.
8: Rory, how would you describe your opening round?
11: Did he say sloppy? What did he say?
10: Sloppy. Sloppy. I think he was sloppy, but he started with an SH sound, which is strange. Gotcha. Really surprised to hear him do that.
11: Oh, it's funny. He didn't have an inherent advantage like he had at the Masters.
10: Oh, my God.
11: Playing it 18 times.
10: What is wrong?
11: Playing it on
10: with
11: his
10: you?
11: Own, flying his plane up there.
10: Oh, my God.
11: After he dropped off Pippi at school.
10: This is ridiculous. Okay. You ready to open up the phones? We're almost done with the week. Is it raining out? I hope not. I'm supposed to go play golf. I'm going to try.
11: You're not golfing.
10: I am.
11: What?
10: I'm going to go golf.
11: Oh.
10: Screw it. I'm going. It's Friday. Like, what
7: else?
10: You're
7: going to go golfing this time of year in Seattle. You're not allowed to complain.
10: I'm not complaining. I said I'm going. I'm hoping it is sunny, but I'm not complaining. I'm going to go.
7: It is raining.
10: It is?
11: Yes.
10: God darn it. I don't want it to rain. This stinks. There's nothing worse than... All right. Let's open up the phones. 866-979-3776. 866-979-3776. Open phones. What do you got? Cal Raleigh and the future without him. Why did this happen and where did it go? Where does it go next? Mariners now back to one game under 500, one game back. Are they getting ready to take over the division? Are you frustrated? Are you happy? Do you see good things in store? Do you think this team is messed up? Seahawks schedule is out. What do we make
11: of
10: it?
11: Roger can put into words the same kind of passion he did in the email.
10: Poor Roger. We've got the question that was raised this week about Sam Darnold. Do you want to pay Sam Darnold top of the market? Jadarian Price and what they got for him there at $4 million a year instead of 16. We talked about a lot of stuff this week.
11: You want to speak World Cup life in the Salk?
10: Maybe. Good luck with that. Good luck. All right, 866-979-3776. Whatever you want to talk about, we're ready for it next on Brock and Salk.
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14: I'm meteorologist Matt Gray. Another cool, breezy day in the inland northwest. Our highs will only be in the upper 50s today, and we will have a chance for a couple of sprinkles in the late afternoon. For this weekend, showers and thunderstorms on Saturday with highs only in the mid-50s. Highs in the low 60s on Sunday with only a few sprinkles. Frosty conditions Sunday and Monday mornings.
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10: All right, let's hit the phones to finish up the week. A little fella cootie for you on a fella Friday.
11: That golfer that had the stroke, is he okay?
10: He's okay. He was penalized strokes for being late to his tee time.
11: Oh.
10: I know, he pulled a Brady Henderson. Just crazy. 866.
12: I asked Salk if he knew who that guy was, because of course I don't.
10: Garrick Higo?
12: He looks like a surfer, not a golfer.
10: A little bit, yeah. There's some crossover there. There's some crossover.
11: Takes great balance to do both. Why, Salky's such a good golfer,
10: such a good surfer. I watched Point Break with the kids last weekend, speaking of surfers.
11: Yeah, you told us
10: that. It was awesome.
11: Yeah.
10: The movie holds up. It really does. Yeah. It's still as bad and great at the same time.
12: I can't believe your kids are still watching all those old movies.
10: Why? They love them. They're great.
12: They're going to outgrow it at some point.
13: A lot of them
10: because all the new movies suck. Yeah. Like, it's not that, like, there's nothing good that comes out.
11: We went to Prada.
10: They watch other
11: we
10: stuff.
11: We went to Prada 2, whatever.
10: Devil Wears Prada 2.
12: We went to Devil Wears Prada 2.
11: Not bad.
10: She liked it.
11: Yeah, it was good.
10: Yeah.
11: But literally, the seven.
12: I thought you were calling the movie We Went to Prada.
11: No. The seven previews, it's like, you know, I give one of these, like.
10: All down. Yeah. Oh, it's awful. It's awful.
11: So you got to go back to the 90s.
10: I know. We'll see how the Sheep Detective is tonight. That's the plan. All right.
12: What is that?
10: It's an animated movie about these sheep solving a... No, it did really well on Rotten Tomatoes.
11: Did it?
10: Like 94%. Okay.
11: All right, let's get to the calls. Here we go.
10: All right.
11: Who we got?
10: You know who we got first?
11: Roger.
10: Roger in Tacoma.
11: Roger, give him.
10: Roger.
11: Bring the heat.
10: What's up, man?
11: Bring the heat at Salk.
10: Are you okay?
14: What up, dude?
10: Hi, what's up?
11: Tell Salk to stop making fun of you, all right?
10: Don't make me pull up the sound.
14: You guys tear me up. Half the times you speak glowingly at me, the other times you rag on me.
10: Well, can't both things be true at the same time?
14: I'm going to take it as a compliment. I'm going to try to take it as a compliment.
10: Take it as whatever you want.
14: All right. Now, opening night. Okay, it's not often that the NFL just gets it wrong. Yeah. They totally blew this thing, man. There is no heat on this game. Okay, the country just saw this game. It was a boring game unless you live in Seattle. And it will for sure be overshadowed by the whole Vrabel-Rossini drama. That's going to take precedence over the Seahawks being able to shine on opening night. Now, the crowd's going to be crazy, but it's going to be a backdrop of the more salacious story. Mm. Okay. That game should be the Rams. 100%. That should be the Rams. Yeah. Okay, why are you sending them to Australia? I mean, it's just, you know, you could do three or four West Coast teams. You could put Chargers with the 49ers. You could put Vegas with the 49ers. You could put Arizona with the 49ers. Hell, you could put Denver with the 49ers. Travel's not an issue. You can go down there a week early if you want to.
11: You know what? Australia doesn't deserve that, as I think about it. You're right. Australia doesn't deserve that game right at the gate.
10: Why not?
11: London should. Somebody that's been there and done it before. Right? Someone's earned the opportunity to have that. Australia's just
10: maybe
11: gifted
10: they feel
11: it.
10: Like it's actually a really good market.
11: Just,
10: and if they could
11: just
10: like they
11: it.
10: Have already Aussie rules football.
11: Now, Roger,
10: like
11: what do you
10: sports.
11: Think about Diana raising the 12th man
15: flag?
11: This
15: team have a little more of a reset?
13: It's going to have
14: well,
13: a little reset.
14: I think I got a better idea. Why don't you bring Maury Povich there and tell Mike DeBrable, you are the father? You know, that would be a little bit better. But anyway, no, this should be
10: somebody
14: the Rams.
10: Somebody suggested that DJ Super Sam is going to have to do the entire playlist, that breakup playlist she made for him, the Turn the Page playlist. That's all they're going to play the entire game.
11: That's good.
10: Yeah.
11: Roger, you're the best. We love you. I'll try not to have Salk play. Stop it.
10: That's the noise he made. Roger, how do you feel when you hear that sound?
12: Wow,
11: he
12: guys.
11: He just hung up.
10: Did he hang up?
12: Yes.
11: Hung up.
10: Aw, Roger, I love you.
11: What is that sound?
10: That's the sound Roger made. That's literally the sound he made when we asked him a question.
12: I don't know why anyone calls to talk to you guys. You're so mean.
10: You want to hear the whole thing? What led to it?
11: Yeah.
10: It's even better.
15: Could this team have a little more of a reset?
13: It's going to have more of a reset. And I'm sorry.
11: Don't worry about it. You're all good. You're with family right here, Rod.
13: I don't know what happened.
10: All right, I got to tell you. Jokes aside, Roger's the best. I am dead serious. He is absolutely right. I only give him grief because I love him. He is the number one caller we've ever had. The most consistent, most consistent throughout the years with the most consistently great points. Yep. He calls the most often with the most good calls and the most good conversation. I like him so much as a caller. I literally built the whole 8 o'clock segment today
11: on
10: the email he sent us. I love the guy. I think he's awesome, but I do like to give him grief.
11: I will say this. I know why you love him too. Because you've got more experience in other markets and, you know, more life history in other places. Like, he could play in any market.
10: Yes.
11: Roger
10: could
11: play.
10: He's thoughtful.
11: Yes.
10: He's passionate.
11: Detroit, Dallas, Chicago,
10: Boston.
11: He's
10: got a take.
11: Yeah, he could play.
10: I love him. I think Roger's the best. Everyone should be more like Roger, but you may get some
11: grief.
10: Let's
11: see who we get
10: as well. Well, we get Gabriel in Le Center. Good morning, Gabriel.
16: Hey, I'm cooked now. You guys go first or worst. I'm calling in after Roger. I don't stand a chance. This is great.
10: Yeah, sorry about that.
16: Perfect timing. Hey, well, perfect timing. Every time I have called, I've never been able to talk to Brock. So that's the highlight of my phone call.
11: Let's go, Gabe.
16: What's up, Brock? How you doing?
11: Arch Angel Gabriel, let's bring it.
10: Hey, Brock, I remember you in Puyallup.
16: Gabriel like the angel, brother.
11: Gabriel like the angel from Le Center.
10: Dude, I remember that pass you made in 1994.
11: Stop it. Let Gabriel speak.
10: Okay.
15: shut your mouth.
16: I was just a kid. I don't remember Brock playing with the Huskies, but I am a Huskies fan. Bow down. Let's go.
11: Let's go.
16: Don't make me start barking. I'll bark at you,
10: please,
16: Mike.
10: Please don't.
16: Anyways, the one thing I wanted to see with the schedule, and I'm most happy about, I wanted a holiday game, and they put us prime time on Christmas. Let's go. Ooh, that is a blessing by the NFL.
10: What do you
16: opening
10: like about
16: game,
10: that?
16: Whatever, you know.
10: What I like about it too, that? But what do you like about it? I think it's great because it's fun for me, but what do you like about the holiday game?
16: Those are the most eyeballs. I shouldn't care, but I do care that the Seahawks are disrespected. We're tucked away up here in Southeast Alaska and no one ever pays attention to us. So if we're one of the three holiday games, Thanksgiving or Christmas, then the whole country will actually see what the Seahawks are about. And there'll be maybe 12 people watching Hard Knocks. Like, no one's going to care about Hard Knocks or whatever. So there might be the grossest hand base that way.
11: Do you have a fire alarm going off?
10: It sounds like a submarine. Is that like the Doppler radar in the submarine?
16: I'm a commercial plumber, and I plumb apartments. They just turn the power on to the building, and there's 284 different fire alarms that need new batteries.
12: Oh, boy. You got a long day ahead of you.
11: God bless you, Gabriel.
10: Let me recommend some Advil, and good luck with the rest of your day.
16: I put you guys in my headphones, so I listen to you guys. I'm distracted by the fire alarm.
10: Well, thank you.
16: Anyways, are we out of time? So I did want to say maybe one more thing about Mike McDonald and his focus on the offense.
10: Screw it. Go ahead. What else you got?
11: The fire alarm's not annoying.
16: What Mike McDonald said about when he was talking about bringing in a new offensive coordinator and that they wanted to build a Seahawks offense.
10: Mm-hmm.
16: And then Daniel Jeremiah said yesterday that he believes that Mike's going to pay more attention to the offense. If we continue to get OC after OC poached, do you think someday that Mike McDonald might actually become the offensive play coordinator himself after he learns?
11: I don't think so, Gabriel. No, I love the point. I love the thought. I love the exercise. I love the fire alarm beeping going off in the background.
10: Really
11: I don't think so. I don't think you spend your life being a defensive coordinator and play caller and one of the best at it to all of a sudden flip. I would say it'd be cool. I mean, it'd be evolve, but no, I think he would entrust that to others who've been on that side of the ball for their livelihoods.
10: I would say it is. Sorry, I would say it is much more likely that he consults, that he is able to learn and help with that pipeline. But yeah, they're going to keep getting poached, and that's just sort of the way of the world. That is the bed you make when you decide to hire a defensive-minded head coach.
11: There's 32 NFL head coaches at any time on the planet.
10: Mm-hmm.
11: The best of them have Mike McDonald, what Mike McDonald, I think, is growing in, and that's the ability to coach any position and walk in any room and know what everybody is doing.
10: Yeah.
11: The majority don't. The majority don't and can't. And some of them have the hubris and the ego that they won't. They won't even deal with that side of it.
10: Mm-hmm.
11: But the greatest coaches, the Bill Belichicks, the Nick Sabans, I've heard this about Tom Landry, I watched it with Tony Dungy, like, they can walk in any position group and that position group would be like, oh, this is awesome. Coach is here. He's my head coach at Valor Christian. Mike could walk into any of the, because he's coached most of them.
10: Right.
11: And would be totally comfortable in his skin coaching it. I think Mike is growing big time in that.
10: All right. 866-979-3776. That clears a line. Let me try Daniel in Bremerton. Good morning, Daniel.
17: Hey, how you doing?
10: Good.
17: First time caller,
10: awesome.
17: But I listen to you guys all the time.
11: First time, are you sure about that?
10: He's
11: Daniel?
10: In Bremerton. He's on one of those submarines that was making
11: this
10: that
11: is beeping truly the morning. First time you've ever called our show. Truly,
17: yes. Wow. Well, first time I've gotten through anyway. But
11: all right, let's go.
17: I'm a minister over here, but I'll tell you what really gets my goat is when, because of whatever the cyber metrics are, whatever, they'll take a guy out like Canzone who hit a grand slam the day before. But because he's going to be hitting against a pitcher that's a different hand, they take him out and put somebody else in.
11: Yep. Okay. Oh, his phone died.
10: It's a cybermetric problem. All right. Well, let's address it.
11: Well, let's address
10: Dan, you still there? We still got you?
17: Yes, I am.
10: All right. You just said you're a pastor, and that actually makes sense.
11: It's a minister.
10: A minister. Excuse me. Well, I'm sorry. What is the difference between a minister
11: and
10: a pastor?
17: Same thing. Oh, same thing for most people.
10: Well, then why are you going to criticize? I'm sorry. I'm not trying to be disrespectful.
11: Please.
10: Okay. So you work in a job that's based on faith, right? There's a huge part of your job and your life, I'm guessing, without knowing you, is based on faith. And it makes perfect sense that you would have faith that Dominic Canzone or Luke Raley would hit well in that situation. But the numbers don't show that. the numbers show that Luke Rayleigh, I happen to have his numbers pulled up, not Ken Zones, but Luke Rayleigh is hitting that well and hitting those grand slams and hitting those three-run shots and doing all of the damage he's doing because he's being put in the best position to succeed. Luke Rayleigh, in his career, against right-handed pitching, has an 802 OPS, a 110 OPS plus, meaning he is at least 10% better than the average hitter when hitting against right-handed pitchers. But when Luke Rayleigh hits against left-handed pitchers, his OPS drops to 527.
18: Wow.
10: And his OPS plus is in the 40th percentile, meaning it is 60% worse than an average hitter. This is not a matter of having faith that he might get another hit. Mm. This is a simple matter of the numbers tell you that he's capable of getting a hit, but that you might as well throw up the worst hitter in baseball because he's not going to have a worse chance of getting a hit in that spot than Luke Rayleigh is. So I understand the question and I understand the frustration, but truly, the idea of these platoons is trying to maximize. It's the same thing as putting guys in the best position to succeed. Mm-hmm. And in fact, asking Luke Rayleigh to hit left-handed, I'm going to give you the best football comp I could come up with,
18: okay,
10: is saying, oh my God, look at what Devin Witherspoon is doing at corner. He's so good. Why isn't he playing nose tackle?
18: Mm-hmm.
10: Well, we should just let him play nose tackle. Why would they bring him out and bring in somebody else to play nose? Or maybe more appropriately, okay, hey, this giant nose tackle is doing so well against the run. Why do they take him out on third down? He's such a good player. Well, because they want a pass rusher in that spot. It's just not what Luke Rayleigh or Dom Canzone is good at.
11: Okay. Daniel, thank you for the phone call. I hope that, it's just a little.
10: Does that help or are you still just, hey, no way?
17: Well, a little bit. I mean, your analogy doesn't work with me very much because, you know, the guy's still good on defense on the in the outfield. It just seems like to me if they're a hot hitter, if they're seeing the ball, then give them a chance.
11: Well, Dan's done that somewhat more in the past and did a little more of that, Daniel, last year. Again, thank you seriously for listening and being a first-time caller. So you took all those numbers, and while you were digging up those numbers, you know what I was looking up? I was wondering where it really gets my goat comes from.
10: Mm.
11: This feels like this is the third time this week we've kind of dug into this. It gets my goat. I don't know if Lyle knows what it gets my goat means, but it means it's annoying and frustrating or infuriating. Where does that idiom come from?
10: What'd you learn?
11: Do you want two theories?
10: Yes.
11: Really good. It's also highly debated.
10: Oh, really?
11: Just like platoons.
10: Hotly debated.
11: Hotly and highly debated. The first is the horse racing theory. Goats were often kept in the stalls of high-strung, nervous racehorses.
10: Makes sense.
11: To act as a calming influence.
10: Yeah, goats, I think of them as being very calm.
11: The idea is that an unscrupulous person would sneak in and steal the goat, getting your goat to intentionally upset the horse.
10: Makes sense.
11: The other one is the dairy cow theory.
10: Sure.
11: Very similar to the racing tale.
10: Very calming. Yes. Those goats. Sure. Makes sense. Yeah.
11: Some suggest it originated from an old English belief that keeping a goat with dairy cows helped produce more milk. Therefore, stealing the goat would hurt the farmer's production and anger them.
10: Okay. Those goats, man.
11: Calm.
10: Very calm. Yeah. Makes sense.
11: And they're triangular. Have you ever looked a goat in the eye?
10: No, you're not supposed to.
11: No, that's a wolf.
10: Oh.
11: Goats have triangular eyeballs.
10: Oh, really?
11: It's the weirdest.
10: I thought if you looked him in the eye, like you see the devil or
11: it's
10: something.
11: It's kind of do. It's the weirdest thing.
10: Listen to them. Very calming. Very calming animals.
11: It gets my goat.
10: Yes, there sure. Absolutely. It's a real goat, man.
12: You got Salk started. There's like certain things that you'll send him down the hole of just playing every sound effect you can find.
19: What? Bad. What?
12: We lost Salk.
19: What?
11: Lyle?
20: Yeah, he's
10: well, we built an entire segment around that goat.
11: Lyle, can you give me a goat sound? Can you make that sound?
21: A goat sound?
11: Yeah.
21: Sure.
11: Go ahead.
21: LeBron James.
11: That's good. Yeah.
10: No, jeez. All right, that's the end of that goat. 866-979-3776.
11: We looked into that segment.
10: Yeah.
11: On our data.
10: Yeah.
11: Speaking of data,
10: 0.0.
11: OPS Plus, We were 100% worse than the average radio show when we did that segment. Like zero. We
10: That's
11: were
10: why you guys wanted to keep doing it. I was like, guys, we can't.
11: Yeah.
10: It's literally no one's listening to this. They turn it off immediately.
11: But you decided to spend 4 minutes playing all the sounds.
10: Well, the goat sound effects, I think, were still pretty good. No, God, that's sad for that goat. 866-979-3776. Let me try Dax and Dave. What does that say? In San Diego. Good morning.
11: Glasses on.
10: I can't see it.
18: Hi, good morning. Sorry, I'm just getting past the goat noises. Yes. Can you hear me?
10: Yeah, I can hear you, Dax.
11: We got you, Dax.
10: Absolutely.
11: Let's go.
10: Yeah.
18: Awesome.
10: What'd you say?
18: Okay.
19: What?
18: Oh, my God. Did you say they had triangle eyes?
12: Yeah. Did you just look to me? You're in the same room as him. Do something.
11: I can't turn it off. I can't turn him off.
10: What?
11: Go ahead, Dax. Yes, they have triangular pupils. But go ahead.
18: Rectangular, I believe. You might have to Google that. But anyway, so I was calling. I started to call when Roger was talking. To kind of bring some joy to the schedule. I'm the happiest little Seahawk fan with the schedule posting. Mm-hmm. And, I think this is a great opportunity with the Hard Knocks, you know, preseason mm-hmm. promos. They're going to talk about, oh, we're scanning the feet, JSN shoes. We're look at how great our facility is. And then we go in and we defeat the Patriots. We give them their beating. I'm just thinking about last year. With opening with the 49ers, and it was just such a hype killer. Mm. Like every loss, I feel like last year was just a hype killer that gave the media a reason to be like, oh well, the Seahawks, they're whatever, you know. Mm. Yeah, put them at three. That's where they belong. When you know we went and won the whole thing. Yep. So
11: okay.
18: I don't know. I see this as an opportunity to build.
10: Hype. I'm with you. I totally agree with you. So does this goat. Apparently, we all agree.
11: And by the way, goats do have horizontal rectangular pupils. But the one my buddy Ben Hartsock had was crazy. It was crazy.
10: That's how you knew.
11: And it had a triangle. Yeah, it was nuts.
10: Wow. It sounds like maybe it was something other than a goat.
11: Thank you, Dax.
10: Sounds like maybe it was possessed.
11: No,
10: or something.
11: It was absolutely a goat. Appreciate the call.
10: 866-979-3776. Let's try. Kaiser and Cedro Woolley. Good morning.
11: Nice, Kaiser.
21: Good morning, boys. How are we doing?
11: We had a Kaiser and a Dax.
10: Yeah.
11: And the Angel Gabriel. We've kind of hit the whole deal. Okay, go ahead,
10: Kaiser. Well, because Kaiser Sosa and the Angel Gabriel probably have a lot in common.
11: Yes.
21: I mean, we have a lot in common. We definitely do.
11: What's happening? What's your take this morning?
21: I think my take is that a six-man rotation would be good for this team.
11: Oh, Kaiser.
21: Now, I see where Salty's coming from with that, you know, it's giving less games to our Brian Wu's.
11: Mm-hmm.
21: But look what happened to Brian Wu last year and Bryce Miller last year and this year. Mm. Our stars have been getting hurt. Mm. So, you know, maybe you take a guy, you know, you give one less outing to Brian Wu, who's going to, you know, spin you six innings and, you know, give you 10 Ks or whatever.
11: Okay, so what about that, Salky? That's a good point, Kaiser. What about that, Salky? You do have for a group.
10: But when they get those extra days off, like because there's a built-in day in the schedule,
11: yeah.
10: Do they go seven innings after that? Like, you're still an arm short in the pen. And I don't think you actually get that much more from the guys in their rotation spots because they've got an extra day of rest. I don't think you get enough to make it worthwhile.
11: Okay, you know what strikes me?
10: You still have the problems getting through the order the third time through. That doesn't go away just because you have an extra day of rest.
11: Mm-hmm.
10: Like, they've still now seen you twice. They're seeing you a third time. That's still a major challenge for pitchers.
11: You know what else strikes me? And Kaiser, you're a diehard, I can tell. You called him Salky, which is just warms my heart.
10: I'm sure it does.
11: And I'm sure you're a passionate fan. Go look at, make sure you have watched, you maybe already have. Go watch the 3-minute vlog, the video blog that the Mariners put out that Bryce Miller narrated.
10: Hmm.
11: Because what it is a window into, and I think a lot of times we feel like, oh, these guys just work one every 5 days. Oh, now they got 6 days off. But when you actually watch that video,
10: all the stuff they do in between.
11: Oh, my gosh.
10: Yeah.
11: They're throwing bullpens in between.
10: Sure.
11: Poor Logan's carrying, the equipment staff's got to carry his big bag of tricks everywhere he goes. I mean, they do so much work in between that it kind of was, I don't know, eye-opening to me and a refresher that, yes, they're not just working.
0: They're not going to do this long-term. This is one or two times through in order to get through a difficult stretch where you don't have any days off. Then the days off start again. There are more of them built into the schedule now than there used to be. You're not going to go to a six-man rotation. No. You're going to go back to five. I don't think they're going to piggyback forever either. It's just a matter of pushing the can down the road, kicking it down the road until you decide what direction you want to go. And I would personally still love to see Luis in the pen and allow him to try to amp that stuff up, give him a little bit more confidence. I think that's a win for everybody because it helps out a pen that really could use it. And I love, by the way, the best news today, we've barely touched on it other than need to know. The best news today is Matt Brash going down at Tacoma and dominating and looking great because a lat injury, you don't know how bad it's going to be, how long he's going to be out. If you can get Matt Brash back and Matt Brash. Dude, he is as nasty as it comes in Major League Baseball. Nasty as it comes. It's a huge difference maker. You want one? We got time for one more. Do you want a Seahawks call or a Mariner call?
11: Just give me the name.
0: Justin or David?
11: Oh, David.
0: David's in Longview. What's up, David?
1: Hey, yeah. Love your show, guys.
11: Love you.
1: You know,
11: love Lamp.
1: You know, when it comes to Luis Castillo, I love what he's doing as of late. He is getting strikeouts. Which is, that's going to make it a hard decision, I think, to who to keep. And the second thought is, so I'm not near as worried about Luis as I was a while ago.
11: He's
1: starting
11: swing and misses.
1: He's pitching.
11: Yeah.
1: Everybody has cold
11: stretches
1: times. Raleigh just went through, but that was kind of a. A little different there with his injury. But, you know, speaking of Cal, I am sorry to see him go down. That's a hard knock. But, you know, when it comes to the other players, man, didn't they pick it up in that last game?
11: Yes.
1: I mean, that was a joy to see.
0: Right?
11: We gotta go. We're up against it, David.
0: Is that what it is? Are we up against it? Is that the problem?
11: Thank you, David. Yeah, we gotta go to break.
0: People are falling asleep. You have people nodding off all around the Pacific Northwest.

0: Yeah, you know, people nodding off all around the Pacific Northwest.
1: Sulky. Good on you.
0: Great point. You know who interrogated Kaiser Sose? Great point by the 503. You remember the actor's name? Gabriel Byrne. It all comes full circle.
1: Sure does.
0: Thank you.
1: And wait, Kaiser Sose. With David. Way to be patient with David there at the end.
0: I really tried.
1: You've come a long way.
0: Yeah? Have I?
1: Yes.
0: Is that what you think has happened? You think I've come the long way?
1: Yeah.
0: Am I going to drive a long way down to the home course only to get rained out today?
1: No, don't do it.
0: I hope not, because otherwise, I'm going to be like this guy. Poor goat. All right, have a great weekend, everyone. Maura hates the goats. It's a good thing Maura wasn't around for Say What. She would not have approved.
2: That segment was so awesome.
0: She would not have approved.
3: No. What?
0: Hey, so.
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6: With guest host Kirk Morrison, live from the Rich Eisen Show studio in Los Angeles. Today's guests, Chiefs head coach Andy Reid, Golf Channel analyst Randall Chamblee, senior NBA writer for The Athletic, Joe Varden, NFL VP of Broadcast Planning, Mike North. And now, filling in for Rich, it's Kirk Morrison.

0: Yeah, how we doing? Kirk Morrison here, filling in for Rich on this beautiful Friday, wrapping up a great week of sports and entertainment all through. I'm just sitting in for Rich. Rich, a much-deserved day off today, but I still got my guys here to help me through, get me through the next 3 hours of great sports talk. We got TJ over here. TJ, thank you for staying with me. For being here with me. I know everybody's on vacation. There's no Brock today. No. We do got Jay, man.
1: Hey, Jay is here.
0: What's up, Jay?
2: Oh, brother, man. Good to see you.
0: See?
3: I wouldn't leave my brother here alone by himself.
0: I appreciate it, man. I always appreciate the opportunity to come here on the Rich Eisen Show. My first time since the show has been with the, Disney
3: Plus since we moved on up.
0: Yeah, moved on up. As a Disney employee, I'm okay. We're good.
3: So, it's true.
0: It's good to be here.
3: You were telling me some of the benefits of being a Disney employee.
0: I'm a blue badge guy, as they call it.
3: What is that?
0: You need your little marker, your little badge to go around some places. I got a blue badge.
3: Okay.
0: So it's good. Make sure we got to get you a blue badge now.
3: Yeah, I need that.
0: good. Oh, man, so much to get to as always here on a Friday. We got so much to get caught up on. The PGA Championship going on right now as the second major of the year has taken off. And right now I'm looking at a leaderboard. It's like five guys tied over at the top. So we're going to get updates throughout. Brandon Chamblee will definitely join us in the second hour. Yeah, hour number two at the top of the hour. Can't wait to get just kind of the feeling of what this PGA has meant so far. One day in as we get to the second day today. The NBA, we got two game sixes tonight.
3: How many?
0: Two.
3: I said two.
0: Yeah, not one. Just two. But two game sixes tonight. Obviously, Pistons, Cavs. That series right now, 3-2 in favor of the Cavs. Can they close things out at home today? And then later on tonight, 9:30 Eastern time, another game six. Spurs, Timberwolves. Can the Spurs on enemy territory close things out? And then we'll have our NBA conference finals set up for both sides. Oklahoma City already waiting one side, and on the opposite side, we know it's the New York Knicks. Can the New York Knicks? This is all for the New York Knicks. We'll get into all that a little bit later, but I do want to start here. Yesterday was May 14th. Some people just say it was a normal Thursday, but May 14th was obviously different. It was different in so many reasons. And the biggest thing why it was different was because it was the day that the NFL schedule was released. Mm-hmm. Like, there's like certain dates throughout the year that you circle and you can't wait. And for me as an NFL guy, you always circle, obviously, Super Bowl. Then you kind of move on to combine and when does free agency start and when does the draft. And after all that's done, right, in the early parts of the year, you get to the month of May, and you already know the opponents. You know what divisions you're playing and teams, and you know who's home and who's away. But you don't know when. You don't know, the timing of it. You don't know what channel it is. And then all of a sudden, May 14th gets here, and you're like, oh, man, the anticipation, the calling of your buddies. Hey, what game are we going to go to? Are we going to go to this game? We're going to go to that game. But you finally have a time. You finally have the date. You finally have it all in front of you. And it's really now become one of the biggest days of the year on the football calendar. Now, that being said, I don't know when it became this event for social media. Like, every year now, we have this time in which the social media teams all across the NFL have now put out all of these videos in regarding the schedule. And you know what? They're actually pretty good. I just don't know when did it become this sort of thing now, the competition. And right now, I would be honest with you, the team that's leading the competition is who? The Los Angeles Chargers. Every year putting out one of the great schedule videos, one of the great hype videos, I think, of the NFL, and it's exciting to see just where this thing has gone. It sort of just started with, here's the schedule, and you announced it. And you have somebody come out and get a microphone, and then, here's our schedule, everybody. We've got, this team and that team. And now it's become sort of like cinema, right? So what are you going to do next? And everybody's now catching up. Like, it's, first it was kind of just the Chargers. Now I'm looking at what the Titans did yesterday. Oh. I'm looking at what the Raiders did yesterday and how they brought together a Kirk Cousins and Fernando Mendoza sort of stepbrothers. You got that. You have the Colts giving me a little bit of the Simpsons vibes with how they released their schedule. And so now it's truly become something that I think the NFL is brilliant when it comes to this. How do we engage our fans? How do we engage the people who come to games? How do we engage the folks that will, they know what today's all about, but now also be entertained? It's what are they going to do next? How are they going to do it? And well, guess what? That's what the NFL has now changed to. And I'm excited to see where it will continue to grow. But I will tell you this. I'm not going to lie to you. When I had when they told us, hey, 7:30 p.m. Eastern time, just wait. The schedules will be released through videos, through social media. And I immediately said, I cannot wait to see what the Chargers do. And they did it. They did a little bit of a Halo scenario. Yeah. And so I can't remember when it first started, though. Do you know when it first started? Like, this whole situation, this whole scenario when it comes to, like, schedule releases being this way?
3: I mean, that's an excellent question. When did it actually start? It's been the last, like, 3-4 years that it seems.
0: I think it
3: like,
0: may be a little bit longer. We expand on it. It's now become comedy now. It's
3: yeah,
0: now
3: but where everyone seems to really be putting all the best into efforts into it.
0: Like, yeah.
3: I can remember the 1 year, the Titans do the man on the street thing great.
0: Right.
3: That is like their jam.
0: That's their thing.
3: And it could be awful if not done right, but they do it right. And remember the 1 year, the one lady, they showed the logos and the one lady was like Lightning McQueen. And so yeah, they did that again this year with lookalikes.
0: Yeah.
3: And they did a great job finding lookalike people for like Cam Scataboo and Big Dom.
0: Yeah.
3: But like to say when it actually became a thing, I'm not sure, but everyone's they're showing off and they're showing out for these releases.
0: Absolutely. Showing up.
1: See, in 2016, pioneered by the Seahawks.
0: By the Seahawks?
1: That's according to Allen Iverson over here.
0: Okay. I got you. AI. Okay, good. I was like, wait, Allen Iverson. Oh, you got me. You got me. But that's kind of, I think, one of the starts of it is the schedule release social media-wise. And then after you get through all these videos, and I would say I've probably gotten through maybe, I would say about 8 or 9 teams, because they're lengthy. Like, okay, now they're now starting to become like little short films. And I don't know if I'm ready for the short films of the NFL yet. Like, I love the schedule release. Get me to the schedule release. It should be a 2-minute limit. I mean, I'm looking at the Chiefs and what they've been able to do. That thing was like 8 minutes.
3: The Cowboys video, the TIA.
0: Yes.
3: The Tyler Intelligence Agency. That was a little over 8 minutes.
0: Yeah, a little lengthy. That's a short film. Okay.
3: you can get an Oscar nom for a film about that.
0: I think that's what we're trying to do. Guys are trying to get Emmys over here now. You know what I mean? Like, let's just give them Oscars. Give them the awards now. So I guess, look, there you go, NFL. There you go. We just helped you out. BTJ and Jason, we've helped you out. NFL honors, make sure you give out the social media award.
3: Right.
0: You can expand it now. Here's another now award at NFL honors that could be given to one of the 32 teams, their social media teams, and how they break news or how they break the schedule release. So there you go. You have that. But the one thing I always do, and I do this every single year, when it comes to the schedule. The schedule breakdown for me is always simple. I've done this as a player, whether I was in the NFL, college, or even now as an analyst, I do the same thing. When the schedule is released, I go through what I go through. And when I say go through, it's always want to know these things. Mm-hmm. And what I need to know is, first of all, where am I starting at? Where's week one? Am I home? Am I away?
3: Right, right.
0: And people don't realize, like, oh, the schedule is, oh, you know, you'll get the schedule. You're fine. No. Like, here's the week one schedule right here. Why is it so important? It's important because you finally put a face to week one. Like, your off season is, I'm working to get better. I'm working with my team. I'm working. But all of a sudden now, you've got a face that you're looking forward to see. You know, hey, every time you break it down now, if I'm looking at the Raiders schedule, right? Obviously, my team, the Raiders.
3: Kirk, so, for those who don't know, it is your first time on Disney. Let them know what it is that you do.
0: Oh, as the Raiders color analyst, radio broadcaster for the football team, it's one of those things where now, if you're a player, every time you break it down, you're in the huddle during OTAs and minicamp. Hey, the Dolphins around the corner. The Dolphins around the corner. You see them. Week one, we going to be ready. Let's go. Dolphins on three. One, two, three, Dolphins. Because that's the mindset now, because you see it now. Because you're speaking like, okay, the Dolphins, that's week one. It's like, it's far, but yet it's right here. Opening weekend was September 13th, I believe, is the day of that game. Don't quote me on that. Is it September 13th?
1: Yeah, September 13th.
0: So Sunday, September 13th. I mean, we got like five games that week. I'm like, is it the 13th or is it the 6th? I mean, we got games over on one day. It was on a Friday in Australia, but yet it's on a Thursday in the U.S. I'm just trying to figure it all out, people. But September 13th, obviously, with the the opening Sunday. But for a lot of these teams now, you do know who you're playing. You do know the opponent. You do know what you're striving for. You do know, you know, I can't wait to see them. You start to put it all together. And you put it together to a point where now you know where you open at. I do always look at, hey, where's the close at? What are we doing week 18? Where are we? Are we on the road? Are we at home? Usually week 18 has what? Playoff implications. So you want to know, hey, if we're fighting for a playoff spot or seeding or whatever it may be, who are we going up against? Who do I end with? Right? That's what the schedule I like to see too. Next thing is what everybody always wants to know. When do I get a break? I think everybody does that with their job. Hey, when's vacation? It's like, as soon as you get the schedule for the year, it's like, hey, when's vacation?
1: When's
0: that bye week?
1: As soon as you get hired.
0: Yes. You get hired somewhere, you're like, hey, when does vacation start? And for the NFL players, I tell you this, when that schedule comes out, when is my bye week? And obviously, you want a much later bye week than an early bye week. And I've had them all. I've had the, you know, early bye weeks. Sometimes I'll bye weeks that come in like week four, week five. And then I've had those late bye weeks that come in the middle of the season. And you have the extremely late bye weeks, like the last of them. I don't know how the Dallas Cowboys got the last bye week, by the way.
3: Hey, week 14.
0: Yeah, they almost don't have a bye week until Christmas. That's how long they're going to play.
3: But we got to go a long time without a bye.
0: Exactly.
3: Like that.
0: And your depth will be tested. But you always want to know that, especially the guys who, the guys who have, big families, right? You always trying to have that date, a weekend to know, hey, there's a weekend that dad doesn't have to be at work or a husband doesn't have to go into work. So you're able to kind of plan something, maybe plan a trip, kind of just rejuvenate a little bit, and kind of distance yourself from football and then get back. So you always want to know when the bye week. That's it. Always want to know about bye week. For me, always one thing, I say this because people might say, oh, you're California soft. No, I'm not California soft. I did play in Buffalo for 2 years, so I think I got that card. I got a pass, okay? But I always wanted to know, where am I at the last 4 weeks of the season? Like, do I need to go get a coat? Because we know, look, September doesn't matter. No matter where you are in the country, the weather's going to be perfect. The weather's going to be fine. September football, everything is great. The grass is green. It smells amazing. Everybody's, it's comfortable. Some places may be hotter than others, but you don't get the bad weather. But you get into that late December, early January, I need to know where I'm playing at. Am I playing in the snow? Am I going to play in some windy conditions? Or am I going to play in some temperatures that, you know what? I might need to figure out. I might need to layer up a little bit. Oh, and but that's just part of football. I get it. But those are also the games that I learn from family that, hey, brother, I'm not coming to see you play. So you're going to be on your own a little bit. Like either it's a road game and you're going to a cold weather city, or if you're playing in a cold weather city in that time of the year, fans, people, they're like, nah, I'm not going to come. I'm going to watch that one. That's one of the games I'm going to watch. So those are some of the things I looked at in the schedule. I always love that part of it. And, we're going to break down the schedule a little bit in the next hour. I can't wait to break down the Raiders schedule. And when possibly could Fernando Mendoza be taking the field, right? When you look at that schedule,
3: question.
0: I got a couple of spots up in there. So you got a question?
3: I said, no, that is the big question.
0: That's the big question. That's all we're going to talk about all offseason. Yeah, you get to the Raiders facility. That's people. Everybody wants to know. I don't know anything. They're in a competition. I like Kirk Cousins, right? First of all, guys named Kirk are pretty cool. So, you know, obviously he's on my team and I like that. But, you know, a guy who I think I would love to really talk to about the schedule, but my guy Rich caught up with him already. Mm-hmm. So the head coach of the Kansas City Chiefs, Andy Reid. Rich Eisen, before I hopped in, he had a chance to talk to Andy Reid. We'll hear that conversation coming up next right here on the Rich Eisen Show. Kirk Morrison's here filling in for Rich.
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0: Remember when that was such a big deal?
1: You said what? Oh,
0: remember
1: man.
0: That was such a big deal?
1: It's great, man. Back here on the Rich Eisen Show and some of your phone calls. I can't wait because is it too early now that we do have the schedule? So is it win-loss game time already?
0: I mean, the only problem is we usually have the schedules printed out.
1: Right.
0: You know, well, hey.
1: We do have them right here. Oh, I got them.
0: Oh, you got them.
1: Oh, I got them. I got the schedules right here.
0: I ain't got Nathan. Well, who am I, though? I'm just in the corner here.
1: Oh, man. 844-204-RICH. 844-204-RICH. If you want to get into the win-loss game, because you know where your team is playing. You know the date. You know the time. So we'll have all of that right here. 844-204-RICH. Also, watch Disney Plus in the ESPN app. Follow us on Instagram and X, Rich Eisen Show. Before I got here, Rich had a chance to catch up with the head coach of the Kansas City Chiefs, none other than Andy Reid.
2: This man just got handed his 14th schedule for a regular season as a head coach of the Kansas City Chiefs. He is Andy Reid. How are you, Coach Reid? What is going on, man?
3: I'm doing great, Rich. How are you?
2: I feel this is like, you know, it's a holiday. It's a holiday getting a schedule. It's like, because it just, the juices begin to flow just even thinking about these matchups. What's the first thing you think of when you saw, or you thought of when you saw your schedule, Coach?
3: Yeah, so I looked at obviously the first game, which is a great one, great rivalry game with the Denver Broncos and on Monday night. Doesn't get any better than that. And then I kind of go through and glance at where the bye week is. You're always interested in that. You're interested in the night games that you have and Thursday game, and in our case, a couple Thursday games, actually back-to-back Thursday games. And then, you know, you go from there. So it's kind of a neat deal. We're playing on Thanksgiving. So that's always a good time too.
2: Yeah. And so, you know, we're doing this the day after the schedule's out. So we're just taking a look at it here. When you said you're looking at night games, you're looking at bye weeks, you see two night games and a bye week in the first 5 weeks. Do you like a week five bye, Coach? You fine?
3: Yeah, I'm okay. You know, I'm kind of nutty about that. Whoever we're playing, we play. Whenever we play them, and then you go do your thing. I don't get caught up too much on, you know, what it looks like or doesn't look like. These are all good football teams, and at this level, and you got to play them somewhere, and so and at some time, and let's get ourselves ready and go.
2: Right. So a week five bye is something that. What would be the benefit for a week five bye?
3: You just came out of a long training camp. You have an opportunity to play four games against good opponents, and so you take that time and you kind of rekindle it up. We get a mini bye there, down a little bit further with the two Thursday back to back games before we play the Cincinnati Bengals. You get a mini bye there for 10 days and. To get yourself ready to play against a good team. And you know, you take advantage of of those times and get yourself going and ready for the rest of the season.
2: Yeah, and then, you know, obviously you got to play them when you play them. But weeks 12 through 14, you mentioned those Thursday nighters. Week 12 is the Thanksgiving game, and then the league does like to put a Thursday night after Thanksgiving between two teams that play on Thanksgiving. So it is a regular week's worth complement of rest in between games for a normally otherwise short week. You're at the Rams on that one, and then you're at Cincinnati the following Sunday. There is a mini bye, but it is still three in a row on the road. I'm sure you've done that before multiple times. What's the challenges for something like that, Andy?
3: Sure. Well, they're all good teams. We played Buffalo for the first one, you've got the Rams, Buffalo, and then you've got Cincinnati. So they're all three are really good football teams. That to me kind of charges it up. You know, you don't have to say much to the guys about getting fired up. So it doesn't matter the days or where you play. It's the teams that you're playing are explosive football teams on both sides of the ball. And special teams, for that matter, That fires you up. So it really doesn't matter. I mean, listen, we'll go play in the McDonald's parking lot as long as they're giving out cheeseburgers, right?
2: We're ready to go. That's right. Of course. I know that. I know you're not going for the chicken sandwich.
3: That's right. No chicken sandwich. I got that. Or nuggets.
2: I understand. That's a good one. I'm calling back some of your commercial work right there. I picked up on that one. And then you take a look at the schedule and you see how you're finishing as well. I mean, your last four, you've got the defending AFC champion New England Patriots coming to your house on a Monday night. Then you've got San Francisco after that, a visit out here to take on the Chargers before you have Vegas at home. What is the plan about finishing? I mean, how does one prepare for something like that, Coach? Because again, you've been there, you've done that. It's not like you're seeing things for the first time.
3: Yeah. Well, you better be ready. You better be ready to go all the way through this season. And you finish with two AFC West opponents, so you better not relax. And those two teams right there. Make sure that you don't do that, and so that's a positive. The guys see that, they understand it, and they know how the season goes. It's a long season; a lot of things can happen. There are always ups and downs, and you just keep pounding forward.
2: Andy Reid here on the Rich Eisen Show. All right, let's get right to it here. Looking at weeks 1 through 18, I know we're sitting here in the middle of May. What week do we see Patrick Mahomes as the starting quarterback of the Kansas City Chiefs? Andy Reid.
3: Oh, Rich, man.
2: Oh, yeah. I went there. Just straight through. Yeah. I walked through the door with you, right through the front door.
3: Yeah, yeah. Listen, I can tell you, I'm not Confucius at all, but I can tell you that we're sitting here and I hear people say, well, he's ahead of schedule. I'm not sure who makes the schedule, so everybody's different. I would tell you, though, that he spent a ton of time here and he's getting better every day. He's not taking any setbacks, and that's what you look for. You're making sure that as you push him, which Julie, our trainer, is doing, the real trainer, actually. If you go back to the commercial, she's the real trainer.
2: Yes.
3: In the picture. So she's pushing him, and he wants more. And so I would tell you he's doing very well, but it's a day-to-day thing. And as long as he keeps making the progress forward, maybe you have a chance to see him the first game. But again, we'll play that as we go.
2: Well, in my world, where I sit in front of a microphone and talking to people, television, this, that, radio callers and things of that nature, basically outside of your world, the notion that the league, the NFL and its schedule makers put your team at home Monday night, Denver Broncos defending AFC West champs in your house in week one means the league believes Patrick Mahomes will be the starting quarterback that night and might have gotten some sort of indication. Is there any?
3: Deep down, Roger Goodell wanted to be a physical therapist. So he said, listen, the two of the top quarterbacks in the National Football League need some motivation to get themselves back on the football field.
2: That works.
3: So let's put them against each other. Let's just put them against each other and we'll see what happens. So here we sit. But we wouldn't want it any other way. I don't think Denver would want it any other way. This is a great thing. And if the guys can be there, they're going to be there. And both of them are great competitors. And we'll just see where it all goes.
2: What are you obviously you're going to take the cue from, as you mentioned, trainer, medical staff. And again, this is not your first rodeo on this front either, Andy Reid. But what do you want to see? Your eyeball, your gut, your feel. What do you want to see from Mahomes July, August, so you can feel comfortable taking the advice from the medical staff?
3: There's probably a couple of things. You want to make sure that it's healed, number one, and that he can keep himself out of harm's way as needed. In other words, be able to play the game. And, you know, if you can't do that, then you got to spend more time getting yourself to be able to do that. And we'll keep a close eye on that. And if that decision needs to be made and when it needs to be made, we'll make that. But, we're obviously not going to just throw him out there to throw him out there. And I know his competitive nature is he's going to want to play. But we've got to evaluate all that as we go forward.
2: And then, you know, last one for you on this. It's new for him, although, you know, his healing powers we've seen before. My gosh, that time on a quarterback sneak where his kneecap wound up on the side of his leg and I thought his year was over, and it was the exact opposite. That said, what are you seeing from him in his rehab when he's around and how he's attacking it? If there's anything different, any sort of sensibility you see from him differently with a chip on his shoulder about this injury potentially.
3: Yeah, it was funny you mentioned that game that was in Denver, by the way. And right. And so he was trying to talk me in at halftime of going back in the game. So, I mean, that's how this guy is wired.
2: Right.
3: And it's a great thing, but at the same time, you know, you gotta make sure that everything's right. And I wish everybody could see how he's gone about his business on getting himself ready. It's a pretty impressive deal. 7 hours in the building every day. Every day he's in here and going and working. And so, but at the same time, he's still got a lot left in his career, and you don't want to put him in a bad position there. So we keep a close eye on it. We got great people here that do that, and with our trainer, Rick Burkholder, our head trainer, our medical staff, doctors, and Julie is, I'll put her against any PT in the league. I mean, she's a good one.
2: Andy Reid here on the Rich Eisen Show. A few minutes left with the Chiefs head coach. Kurt Cignetti in Indiana had a line about his new quarterback from TCU, saying that he introduced him to his two new best friends, a running game and a defense, and he winked at the media, and it was really great. So I want to talk about those two aspects of what might help Mahomes here, right, in his return from injury. The running game, couldn't help but notice the signing, obviously, of the defending Super Bowl MVP and Kenneth Walker III, and the last 1,000-yard rusher you've been fortunate enough to field was Kareem Hunt in his first season in the pros back in 2017. How much should Chiefs fans expect to see your new free agent running back run the football, Coach?
3: Yeah, he's a heck of a player. What a great year he had, Jamie. That's and the Seattle Seahawks, what a great year they had. So we were very excited to get him on board. Brett Veach and his crew did a great job of getting him here, along with Ken's agent. They orchestrated this thing to where he could be a Kansas City Chief, and heck, we'll utilize him. I mean, that's he's a great thing to add to, great addition to the offense. And I think he's excited to be here. He's been here every day during the OTAs, working his tail off. And I think he's really looking forward to the opportunity of playing. And so, you know, I guess we'll have to use him, Rich. I mean,
2: yeah. But more than we've accustomed to maybe see you run the football or dedicate to running the football on a week-to-week basis?
3: Yeah. So we'll utilize him. We utilized Kareem. I was lucky to have some pretty good running backs when I was in Philadelphia, and we utilized those guys. And Pacheco came up a couple yards short of 1,000 yards. So
2: right.
3: I know. Listen, when you go to BYU, Rich, it's like going to Michigan, except even a little bit better, right? So I went to BYU. We get tagged. We're not into tattoos, but if we have a tattoo, it would say pass game, right?
2: Right. You know, yes.
3: Right over our heart, right over the heart, and that's what we'd have. So, but anyways, we'll run the ball. We're going to try to do whatever we can to score points. Doggone. I mean, they're hard to come by in this league. And if we have to throw it, we'll throw it. If we have to run it, we'll run it. And heck, if we can do both good, we'll do both good.
2: And, and obviously, if you get the points and you stop the other team, that's how you get wins. I could not help but notice the first four draft choices for the Kansas City Chiefs this year, all on the defensive side of the ball, starting with Mansoor Delane, who you traded up to go get. What do you like about this kid and the others that you got defensively that might give Spagnuolo a few more arrows in his quiver, Coach?
3: We lost a few of the secondary players to free agency and trade. So bringing him in gives us a legitimate corner there to go along with the guys that we have here, but a very good corner. He was tremendous at the college level, and we anticipate he'll do the same here. And Spags utilizes those guys and relies on them too. So And then with our, we've got a defensive tackle, a defensive end. I mean, we've got some nice additions that we can add in there. We're lucky enough to have a couple, first round picks, so that we were able to put some people in place there that Spags will use.
2: And I'm sure you know coaches don't look gift horses in the mouth, and you've got an all-time great thoroughbred in Travis Kelce's deciding to continue to play. So I'll ask you the question about him this way. Why do you think he came back to play? Why do you think he's still out there with you?
3: Well, I think he loves the game. That's what I think. And he still can play. And so those things help. But he surely didn't want to leave on the year that we had. I mean, that's not... He made that clear right after the season. So he wanted to come back, and we worked out his contract to where his contract was up, so we had to redo the contract, and that part worked out, and here we sit. So look forward to having him here. He's been up here and doing his thing, and I think he's excited to be here.
2: Did he call you personally to say, hey, this is going down, I'm coming back? Did he give you a ring, or did you...
3: Yeah, he didn't have. We talked to him right the day after the season. So, and he told me, he says, "Listen, we get this thing worked out. I'd love to be back." So, So we dug in on that, and then here he is. You know, we all love Travis. He's a chief, and we appreciate him. And it's amazing. I wish I had that energy now. I'm not sure I had the energy when I was his age. So, I mean, but this guy, he wants to fight you if you take him out of the game or take him out of practice or anything else. And,
2: oh, you saw that in the Super Bowl, Coach. We saw that.
3: That's what I'm saying. But I'd much rather have it that way. So, you know, I'd much rather have it that way. I don't like guys that want to duck out of the game. I want them to cherish being in there and cherish every play. And that guy... does it better than anybody.
2: Well, last one for you before I let you go, and I appreciate the time here. Again, not to cause you to be introspective or put you in that direction, since that's not usually maybe your default, but this is year 14 for you in Kansas City, the same number of years you coached the Philadelphia Eagles. When you hear that, what do you think?
3: I'm old. 28 years as a head coach, man. That's like dog years, right?
2: You're grizzled. You're not old, man.
3: But I love it.
2: You're experienced.
3: That's right.
2: You know?
3: I love every minute of it. I put a Tommy Bahama shirt on, go to work, and enjoy it, man. I get to be around these young guys, and they keep me young and at heart. And then when I'm doing shows like this and I have to look at myself in this, in this camera right here, I go, doggone, man.
2: You look great. So, we got to get you a more high-definition camera. Don't worry about it. We can put a filter on you. We can do that sort of thing. Don't worry about it. But in all seriousness, right, though, I remember when Holmgren was a coach of Seattle longer than he was in Green Bay, where, you know, you obviously were an assistant. And I'm like, man, you're almost at that point in time of your career in Kansas City.
3: Yeah, we're tied. We'll be tied this year. So 14 Philly, 14 here. And I'm excited. There's one, when you think about this, Rich, we're one out of 32 guys in the whole world that have a chance to do what we're doing as head coaches. And that's an honor. I mean, and so I cherish every day of it. I have since I was in Philadelphia. I cherish it when I was a tight end coach for the Green Bay Packers and quarterback coach for the Green Bay Packers. And loved every minute of it. And now here I'm sitting doing this thing. So every day's is something, and you got highs and lows in it, but that's all part of life. We're just a microcosm of life, and you come in and you duke it out, you challenge yourself, you challenge guys around you, they challenge you, and here we go, man. And you try to work off of each other's, you know, whatever your strength is, Rich, you're going to cover up my weakness and vice versa, and let's go. Let's put it together.
2: Coach, thanks for the time. Appreciate you. Appreciate always when you are kind enough to accept the invitation to come here, and I look forward to the next time already. Thank you.
3: You betcha, man. You do a great job.
2: Right back at you. Thank you. That means the world. That's Andy Reid, head coach of the Kansas City Chiefs, right here on the Rich Eisen Show.
1: That, the great Andy Reid, man. And one of my great Andy Reid story of all time is that here I am, 2005. I'm at the Combine, and I'm doing all the visits with the teams, and it can be intimidating. And here I am, you know, just a young guy, just trying to make it, just hoping to get drafted. And I walk into these little tiny rooms in Indianapolis when they had the combine at the old RCA Dome. And we stayed in a hotel across the street. One of those meetings I had was with the Philadelphia Eagles. I walk into the room. And when I walk into the room, I'm talking about this small room. It probably couldn't be, it almost felt like a closet with every, like, feel like Philadelphia Eagles staff member in there.
0: Mm-hmm.
1: And then they kind of lead you to, like, almost like a Godfather movie type of type of intro. And so they lead you to a room. Trust me, there's no lighting in there. I mean, poor lighting. And then they walk you to the table and you sit down. But before you sit down, you look and Andy Reid is sitting down.
0: Mm-hmm.
1: Then he starts to rise and he keeps rising and he keeps rising and he finally uses his foot. And I'm like, okay, this is really Andy Reid. Sticks his hands out. Hey, I'm Andy Reid, head coach, Philadelphia Eagles. And I'm like, I know who you are. And I'm Kirk Morrison. And it's like Steve Spagnuolo, Stedenex. So like, it was just crazy just thinking about that moment for me. But that's like my Andy Reid story that I always love. So every time I see him, I'm reminded it because he was supposed to select me with the pick in that second round. And he didn't do it. And I let him know about it every day. Let him know. Okay. Yep.
0: Do you know who he drafted?
1: Yeah, my best friend. So it's like, yeah, it's all good, though. Things worked out for a reason. So, but great to have Andy Reid on the show. And obviously, we got the timeline of what we expect. And we'll come back and kind of dissect that just a little bit because he did give us some Mahomes news there.
0: Yep.
1: So do we expect him sooner rather than later? We'll discuss that next right here on The Rich Eisen Show.
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0: Washington Commanders. So that trade, the Washington Commanders acquiring Alex Smith, I always remember because I was getting ready for dinner at the Super Bowl that year. That it was 2018, right? 2018? So
1: yes, it was, yep.
0: Getting ready for a dinner amongst colleagues, and this is the day and age that we're in now. It's crazy. That was 8 years ago, the 2018, that we're getting ready. And everyone's phone started just going off. Boom, boom, boom. Like, everybody's notifications. Like, what is going on?
1: It was a Tuesday as well.
0: Tuesday. It was a Tuesday night. That's what I remember. It was a Tuesday night. We're all getting ready for dinner. We're all walking in. I think a lot of NFL guys and just a couple of agents and general managers. We're all, you know, just having a good time. And everybody's phone, like, literally just starts going crazy. And we all sit down and we read the notification. The Kansas City Chiefs are trading quarterback Alex Smith to the Washington Commanders. We're like, wait, what? I mean, we're in the Super Bowl. This is the Chiefs. They come off a playoff appearance, and they're going to make this trade for one. Patrick Mahomes will now be the starter. They trade away Alex. Patrick becomes a starter, and how crazy, like, the rest is history. The rest is history. And so fast forward to where we are right now currently. And so it makes you think, because I look at this schedule release and everyone's saying like, oh, man, the Denver Broncos, they open up against this team and that team. And they play of what is it like 7 of 8 or 7 teams last year that made the playoffs. I kind of laugh and say, but do we not consider the Kansas City Chiefs a playoff team? Now, look, I get it, people. I know they went 6-11. Yeah, they didn't make the playoffs. But I feel like for a team that went 6-11, we sure do carry them with the weight of a playoff team, right? And the Denver Broncos have to play them twice. They open up, obviously, here's the schedule. They open up on September 14th, that Monday night game versus Denver. So Denver comes to Kansas City. And then you have the rematch a little bit later on in week number 8. But I just think it's hilarious when I see the schedule people or the people who talk about the schedule and say, well, this team is playing against, X amount of teams that made the playoffs last year. Do you not consider the Kansas City Chiefs one of those teams that could have been a playoff team had Patrick Mahomes been healthy? Are the Detroit Lions not a team that, even though they didn't make the playoffs, but aren't they playoff type worthy? So I always laugh at how we look at last year's teams that made the playoffs. And you really think that are they going to be those same types of teams? It's crazy. The teams, there's going to be a team or two that don't make the playoffs from last year. That's just part of the way the NFL works. I just don't know when I'll see Patrick Mahomes. Will we see him at the beginning of the season, middle of the season, or end of the season? We don't know. I mean, these injuries, the ACLs, I feel like when you used to have the ACL, you're done for like, what, a year, year and a half. Now dudes is done, and they come back in 6 months.
2: Oh, like six? For ACL?
0: ACL, like, oh, yeah, go ahead, put some Robitussin on. You'll be all right in about 6 months. You know what I mean? Like, I'm looking at Micah Parsons over there doing beach workouts already. I'm like, dude, you just tore it, like, what, 5 months ago, and he's already back doing workouts and doing workouts. I think that's what this season's really about right now.
1: Tussin is a miracle cure.
0: It is. It's a cure. Some Tussin and ginger ale. Those are the two mixes that, like, you put those together, all of a sudden the body just feels so much
1: cure anything.
0: But, I mean, I think when you look now moving forward, that's going to be what this season's about is when Patrick Mahomes, because I think Bo Nix as well. I mean, you know, I'm giving Bo Nix his credit as well. I mean, there's a guy that should have been starting that AFC Championship game, but took his team into a division championship last year. So the reigning division champions is Bo Nix, and then you got a team that we think can get back to where they once were after going on a almost three-peat just a couple seasons ago in the Kansas City Chiefs, but it's all predicated on Patrick Mahomes' health. And I get it. Andy Reid, this team went all defense, but we know as long as you got number 15, you've got an opportunity and you've got a chance. So I consider them a team that, yeah, they're probably a playoff team. I'll be real with you. Probably a playoff team this year.
1: I would
0: except when they play against the Raiders. Now, I don't want to see all that, okay?

0: probably a playoff team this year. Except when they play against the Raiders. Now, I don't want to see all that, okay? I'd rather, hey, is it Justin Fields or is it Patrick Mahomes? I'm going to go with Fields first. You know what I'm saying? Let Patrick heal up. Make sure he's doing all that. Make sure he heals up. But that's a big storyline going into the 2026 season for the NFL is when will Patrick Mahomes be ready to go? Only people who know that is Andy Reid and obviously Patrick Mahomes.
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5: 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Coming up, Golf Channel analyst Brandel Chamblee. Senior NBA writer for The Athletic, Joe Varden. 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And now, filling in for Rich, it's Kirk Morrison.
7: Number two of the Rich Eisen Show. I am here. I'm Kirk Morrison, filling in for Rich. Much deserved day off for Rich. I know he's been working like crazy, and I try to come in and give him a little bit of relief. So they go to the bullpen. They bring in the 8-year NFL veteran, current Raiders color analyst, and ESPN college football analyst. So it's been a great week of sports talk and conversation. Like, it kind of started earlier in the week with like Lane Kiffin and Ole Miss, and it's like gotten out to like the PGA championship going on right now in golf. We're standing by for Brandel Chamblee. I can't wait to get his thoughts on the opening round, and as we get into round two today and what's been going on there. Basketball is still happening. I know that Oklahoma City and New York right now, they're already in the conference finals, but we still await their opponents for the conference final. Even got in a little bit of hockey, by the way, last night. Shout out to the Golden Knights. They go out and, are you a Ducks fan, Jason? Because you sure did, like, look up. Are you a Ducks fan?
8: They had an amazing goal.
7: Okay. Oh, saw that goal last night?
8: I'm a Kings fan.
7: Marner, okay, you're a Kings fan. Yeah, cool. So, yeah, you've been out of it for a while, so. I love the playoff atmosphere when it comes to sports in general, not just NFL, you know, not just, you know, baseball or basketball. The best has always been hockey for me, especially because they always come down to like just one shot, right? Usually overtime, third period. But last night was just a beatdown. So the Vegas Knights close out that series over the Anaheim Ducks. And so I've watched through that now. We kind of move on. Baseball is always like kind of in like the afterthought. You know, like for me, like baseball is just kind of there. And now that the schedule release for the NFL is over, you're kind of dipping into the NBA. But when the NBA has those days off, I get a chance to watch a little bit of baseball. I'm still trying to figure out who is the best team. I mean, every day it's like Yankees fans are upset because they're not playing the way they're supposed to. Dodger fans are upset at somebody. I'm like, you just won back-to-back World Series. Like, who are you mad at? Like,
8: right?
7: It's like, what do you want to be mad about? You can't win them all. You know what I mean? But they're... You can't win them all, man. Let's be real. You can't win them all. But those are some of the types of things that I've kind of looked at over the last couple of weeks. I'm also, too, by the way, going to break down the Raiders' schedule. So that's coming up here as well. The Raiders released their schedule. I'll give my breakdown because it has a lot, I think, of storylines going into the season. Fernando Mendoza, Kirk Cousins, and also new head coach Clint Kubiak. So a lot to get to as far as that. And also some other team schedules that we have not had a chance to break down. I know Rich is going to probably break down the Jets schedule because I know he's looking at that one. But that'll probably be coming up next week. Or I'll give you what I think about the teams that were shut out. There were 5 teams, by the way, shut out of prime time, guys. You know that? Like, I always thought the NFL would give, like, everybody, you get a charity game, you know, on prime time. A standalone. Like, shout out to one of my guys, man. He gave me the tweet yesterday. Like, Like the Raiders, you couldn't even put us on Tubi. You know what I'm saying? You couldn't put us on something.
0: I mean, come on. Right?
7: But we pause now because, look, there is a major going on, and the PGA is taking place right now at Aronimink Golf Club over in Newton Square, Pennsylvania. And my guy breaking it down for us is Brando Chambly, the golf analyst from the Golf Channel. And Brando, what's up, man? How are we doing today? Just get right into it. What did we see in round number one that makes us look a little bit more of a focused eye as we have this round two that's ongoing right now?
9: I think the golf course won in round number one. Sure, it certainly surprised everybody. Everybody was talking about how it kind of seemed like a pushover Monday, Tuesday, Wednesday, how the fairways were wide. There were no trees. The rough wasn't very thick. I didn't hear any bitching the first 3 days. And that is so unusual for any major championship. It was almost as if these guys just thought it was going to be a walk in the park. The last time they played here, you know, 2018, there were five scores of 62. So there was a sense that the course was going to be pretty simple. Anything but yesterday. Lowest score yesterday was 67. And it's playing brutally tough this morning. Cold conditions, the rough is a bigger factor. So Rory McIlroy was a big surprise in round number one. Bryson DeChambeau was a big surprise, shooting 76. Scottie Scheffler played some really solid golf yesterday, but there were a number of surprises because there were seven players tied for the lead after round one.
7: You know, Brando, as I look at the scoreboard now kind of currently and what you talked about from yesterday, there's nobody kind of just walking away. We always want to look at who's that early guy that's just kind of walking away from the field. But he's our leader for the weekend. But it seems like everything's jumbled up. You know, one guy's pretty much, you have a group of guys who are one, two, or three shots off the lead right now. How does this kind of play out when you're talking about the cut today on a Friday?
9: Well, the cut's probably going to get to four over par, five over par. The players that played late yesterday, early today, were on the wrong side of that cut. It blew yesterday afternoon. It was real cold this morning and blowing. But just at the top of the leaderboard, again, since they've been playing majors since 1860, there had never been 33 players after round number one within two shots of the lead. And that's what we had yesterday. So it's a bit like, you know, a marathon where everybody's starting in different places on the track and you really don't know who's leading till the final round. And it's kind of got that feel to it. You know, it's not as ominous as Oakmont, or it doesn't look as ominous as an Oakmont. You know, the course sort of just pickpockets you all day long. It's like paper cuts all day long. So now, I can't say that I've ever sat at a golf tournament, and I've been here now, it's the fifth day, where I have less of a feel for what type of player it's going to divine out. At this point right now, it looks like nobody's going to avoid the train wrecks, and it's going to be more of a scrambling and a putting contest.
7: Yeah, Brando, I would love to get your thoughts on this one, because when you have a course like this, and you've mentioned it, the way that it's starting to play, then how do you win this tournament? Because it seems like it's a little bit different than everything else. How do you win this tournament? But also keep the patience on where you're used to scoring. And this is all about, honestly, a par is actually your friend when it comes to this course, right?
9: It is. You know, again, there's been relatively few big tournaments played here. But the three where we do have data, great data, the players that have won were first in strokes gained putting, first in strokes gained putting, and third in strokes gained putting. So it's pretty clear previously that this has been sort of just a putting contest. And if I start to look at all the data right now, the data that most looks like the leaderboard is who's putting well. So thus far, it's been a bit of a scrambling contest. I mean, obviously, someone could ball strike their way to winning. But as of yet, it doesn't look like anybody can go through here and find all the fairways and find all the greens and hit it very close out of the rough. So it's a bit like, you know, you're at a party and a guy looks like an accountant.
7: Yeah.
9: And he turns out to be a Navy SEAL. And that's what Aronimink is.
7: Yeah. Brando Chambly, the Golf Channel analyst, joining us here on the Rich Eisen Show. Kirk Morrison here filling in for Rich. One of the things that I've enjoyed this year is that we've had some first-time winners on the PGA. And you've seen that week in and week out. And is there anybody that you think can kind of make a name for themselves this weekend? It's playing some good golf right now, but it's a name that, hey, we should just keep our eye on as this tournament continues.
9: Well, Alex Smalley's never won before, right. And You know, the last time I looked, he was right up at the top of the leaderboard. Hideki Matsuyama, who's a phenomenal scrambler, is up there. Yeah. Alex is one of those guys that gets on tour. He's not really long enough to where he's going to get out there and razzle-dazzle you.
0: Right.
9: But when you actually start digging into the data, you're like, oh, okay. It makes sense why he's there. You know, he's a, from the data standpoint, he's a sort of a top 20 player. His world rank is 78th, but, you know, he doesn't have all that power. This golf course is not that long. It's only 7,300 yards long. So by tour standards, that's pretty short. But in general, Kurt, I'm just saying, you go back now 14 years on the PGA Tour, wow, and you're almost, so we're talking 57 majors in a row where there's absolutely no surprises in major championships. The average world rank of the major championship winner in the last 14 years has been better than 15th in the world. So the game is almost without underdog stories anymore, whereas there used to be an underdog story almost every year in a major. Right. It almost never happens anymore. It's the Scottie Schefflers. Right. It's the Bryson DeChambeaus. It's the Brooks Koepkas. And it's the Rory McIlroys. Scottie and Rory have won four of the last five major championships. And right now, even though Scottie looks a little out of sorts, he's only... Well, he's two back as we speak. So, you know, it looks like Scottie's to win or lose at the moment, because I have a feeling at some point over the next couple of days it will occur to the players not particularly experienced at the top of this leaderboard what they're doing.
7: Yeah, what is the expectation for Scottie Scheffler? Obviously, it's always at the top, it's winning. But the expectation is I'm watching him week in and week out. I think what last week was a runner-up opportunity for him. But how do you describe his year, his season so far?
9: Well, he's played the worst golf that he's played in the last 5 years. He's played this year, mm-hmm, and he's still,
7: yeah,
9: by far the best player on tour. That'll tell you the distance between where he was the last two or three years and where everybody else was. Mm-hmm. So, again, he's not played particularly well by his standards this year, but he's still miles ahead of everybody else. We're looking at it, Scottie Scheffler, potentially one of the greatest players of all time. Certainly a player I didn't expect to see again post-Tiger Woods. Mm-hmm. He has separated himself in maybe not exactly the same way Tiger Woods had, maybe not quite to the extent that Tiger Woods has, but he has separated himself in a way I never thought I would see again. He is demonstrably the best player in the world. You could cherry pick Rory McIlroy's best ever year over almost 20 years playing the PGA Tour, and you're not going to find a year where he's as good as Scottie Scheffler has been. So what we're looking at is one of the greatest players of all time, still in the prime of his career.
7: Wow, that's unbelievable. Brandon Chambly joining us, golf analyst right here on the Rich Eisen Show. And something cool that's been happening, I believe it's been this week, Brandon, and I'm a big, huge analytics guy, but there are certain things that analytics gives me, and I'm like, oh, okay, I like that. But I want to say the Golf Channel has showed the swings of a lot of the players. And I believe they had Xander Schauffele, Scottie Scheffler, Rory McIlroy, and they just had a silhouette of a golfer, and the golfer swings, and they said, oh, that's Rory. That's Tiger 2000. That's LeBron James. That's Michael Block. And I'm saying, how do these guys know just off the setup, just off the swing, the downswing, the upswing? How much does analytics, or how much did you or anybody else watch other people's swings while playing just to see what they're doing, how they're generating the power? I just thought it was fascinating. And how much does that go into also watching other golfers and how they go about their business?
9: Yeah, that was a fun bit. It was a good social media bit. I'm not exactly sure who put that together, whether it was CBS or PGA of America or ESPN. Whoever did it, it was a good bit. But I can just tell you that you're not going to stump golfers at all. You're not going to stump professional golfers. You throw up golf swings. Yeah. You can black it out. You can hide it. They know the second. They know almost from the setup. They know before it can swing, just mannerisms, the way someone grips it. You know, I could just look at Scottie Scheffler's hands. I could see nothing else. I'd know it was Scottie Scheffler. I could see his feet. I'd know it was Scottie Scheffler. And it's that way with every single player that you've ever seen swing a golf club. It doesn't matter if it's LeBron James or Charles Barkley or Annika Sorenstam or Nelly Korda. You're just going to know it. It's a good bit. Yeah. It really is. I think it's really resonated. I mean, you talking about it certainly is evidence of that. But it just speaks to how nuts golfers are about golf swings.
7: But I think it also shows that where the PGA is actually moving to, in terms of just the social media access, the players and the access that they give us, and where the game is going. Obviously, the big conversation piece is always the live golfers and what's going to be the future for those guys. Is there a path back to the PGA Tour? What other types of conversations are being had right now about possibly those guys returning back to tour at some point? Because you get spoiled, right, Brando? You get spoiled seeing the field the way that it is with some of the best being a part of it. But we know once the major's over, those guys go back to that course, I mean, to their league, and then you're looking at the guys who are a part of the tour.
9: Well, I wouldn't say it's the fault of golf or the fault of the PGA Tour that the best players in the world are not playing together. It's the players who chose to take the profit over the principal.
7: Correct.
9: They left and chose to go play tournaments that hardly anybody's watching and certainly don't mean anything historically and have no legacy. And subsequently, with the exception of Bryson, and you could even argue now Bryson is struggling, pretty much everybody who's gone to live, their game has fallen off demonstrably. So, you know, they chose to go play in events that nobody watches, nobody cares about, that have no meaning. And when they do come back to play major championships, it's the one place where they can play now and claw for some relevancy. So you got to believe that they are highly motivated when they come back. Now, we can argue whether or not that's the ideal place to be in to play the game. But there's a lot of debate about whether or not even LIV will hang on next year, because I doubt it's going to be any private equity, any investors anywhere in the world that want to ante up with all of those expenditures in the line. They still got to pay, from what I understand, half of John Rahm's guarantee, which is something in the neighborhood of $175, $200 million. Nobody wants to pay that. Yeah. Nobody wants to pay what Bryson DeChambeau seems to think that he's worth. But if it does hang on, they're going to be playing for pennies on the dollar. It's highly unlikely that anybody's going to go watch that. But the way I understand it, John Rahm's still contracted to play 2-3 more years. How you get those players back is something that has occupied most of the conversation in the game of golf, because they're going to have to come back and pay huge fines to come back.
7: Right.
9: They're going to have to come back and play some time penalties, spend some time in the penalty box, so to speak. Not going to just be able to. There's very few of them that are even exempt.
7: Right.
9: And the ones that are, when they come back, they're probably going to have to play lesser events before they get onto the signature events. So it's going to be a while, and the road back's going to be punitive, and it's going to be bumpy.
7: Yeah, that's why I'm going to enjoy this weekend of seeing all the great golfers together. And then I'll ask you, when it comes Sunday, what do you think is that final score? Where do you think someone has to get to win this tournament?
9: Well, right now, it's not looking like anybody's going to get to double digits.
7: Wow. Okay.
9: You know, although tomorrow it's going to feel like June. Right now, it feels like February here. It's been kind of chilly the last couple of days. Very chilly by my standards. I live in Scottsdale, Arizona. But anyway, it's supposed to be warm. And those scores, I suspect, will get it lower because guys will hit it farther. But 8-7, 8 under par is kind of what it feels like right now. And I picked Scotty Scheffler to win Wednesday night. Really went out on a limb, Kurt. I picked the number one player in the world to win. But I'm sticking with him as we speak. He's in a great spot. He's just two back, and he's gotten off to slow starts this year, but closed really, really fast.
7: Yeah, you know, Brando, right now, the swagger of Minwoo Lee, I would love to see him go ahead and get up, hold up that Wanamaker trophy. He'd be a much popular guy, for sure. Well, I'll let you get back to the golf course. I know it's fun being out there and seeing all the great golfers, and so I appreciate the time as always, Brando. And, we'll talk to you soon.
9: Look forward to it, Kurt. Take care.
7: Thank you. That's the golf analyst from the Golf Channel, Brando Chambly, joining us. And look, I'm a big major tournaments guy, whether it's the PGA, the Masters, not just in golf, even in tennis, right? You got the French Open coming up. Wimbledon's coming up. So I love the major tournament because it's a buzz around it. Mm-hmm. Like, there's tournaments that happen throughout the year, but there's a buzz around it. And obviously, my wife kind of hates this because I always bring my conversations back to football.
0: Okay.
7: She's like, why is everything always got to come back to football? I was like, because that's what I grew up on. That's what I know.
8: My life.
7: And that's what the NFL realized is, how do we make our regular games feel bigger than what they really are? Like, what did we do? they realized that the NBA had Christmas Day for so long. And I've been to a Christmas game. I've been to a Christmas game. Me and my wife been to a Christmas Day game in New York.
0: That's nice.
7: And she was like, wow, this feels different. Yeah, because it's Christmas Day. It's the New York Knicks. It's basketball on a day that everybody's watching, or it's a hot ticket to get to. And so I think the NFL has done a good job at doing what? Finding moments that have always been with family, but how about sharing family and sports together? Which is Thanksgiving Eve. Like, Thanksgiving Eve was always wasn't that the time that you go back to hang out with all your high school buddies?
0: Yeah, right? Yeah. That was like the good going out.
7: The good
0: night.
7: Going out and, night. Yeah, Thursday night.
0: Everybody comes home from college.
7: Wednesday night, Thanksgiving Eve. You go out, see all your buddies from high school and college and all the people back at home. And now, guess what? We can go to a bar and watch a football game, right? We can now go watch football.
0: Football is family, Kirk, isn't that
7: football is family. And there's the Thanksgiving week games. Wednesday night, Thanksgiving Eve, guess what? Right here in Los Angeles, right down the street at SoFi Stadium, Packers versus Rams. I'll tell you this. I think a lot of people from Green Bay, Wisconsin may be trying to spend the holiday, Thanksgiving holiday, here in Los Angeles. Why not? Would you rather be in Green Bay or in El Segundo?
0: With all due respect, we went to Green Bay for the draft. Tremendous people, tremendous place.
7: Oh, it's a great place.
0: Yeah, I live here for a reason.
7: Yeah, a great place. love Green Bay. I mean, Title Town, sure. You know, the Hotel Kohler across the street. they know me over there, by the way. Shout out Hotel Kohler.
0: Hey.
7: But you know what I mean? Like, would you rather be here or would you rather be there at that time of year we're talking about?
0: The Rams should take a note from the Sixers and they should start geotagging their tickets. That way, Packers fans just can't come and invade, because what you're saying is true.
7: Yeah, and then we got three games, obviously, on Thursday for Thanksgiving. And look, I keep telling you, like, the NFL sees the opportunity, kind of like majors. How do we make a regular season game feel like a major, feel like a championship, even though your championship is months away, but you want to make the game feel bigger. The stage feels bigger. And I know some players are against the whole international series, but my friends at the NFL, buddies of mine who work there, who just tell me, if you have not been to an international game yet, this international series, I think it's 9 games. If you have not been to an international game, when your team is playing, you need to go. Or if you just want to go just to go check it out, you should. Because I promise you, I've had buddies of mine that have went. I've had friends of mine who follow their team that they've went. I've played in an international series game before. And people who have not, I think, participated in it, they may sometimes, I don't care about it. The NFL, what are they doing? It is almost as it has a Super Bowl type of atmosphere. It's the same thing we see, like, the club soccer teams come here and play. The atmosphere in these arenas, in these stadiums, it's unbelievable. You get the same thing with the NFL as well. So I get what's going on. I get what's happening, especially around this time when the majors are happening in golf. Yes, you make the little things seem so much bigger, and that's what's going on. But the best thing going right now is my Raiders schedule, because I can't wait to break it down for you. The Step Brothers, Fernando Mendoza, Kirk Cousins. How long will they be Step Brothers until one wins the job? I'll break down the Raiders schedule coming up right here on The Rich Eisen Show.
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0: Back here at the Rich Eisen Show, man. It's so great to be here on this Friday as we've just had a week. You know, it was one of those weeks where you had, you know, the basketball part of it, the NHL part of it, seeing some just cool things. And the one thing about my mind, it's always constantly going every which way. And I got to slow it down because I see so many things throughout the week. And I'm like, wow, like, oh, that's pretty cool. That's pretty cool. One of the cool things I saw this week as well, before I get to the schedule breakdown of the Raiders, this week I saw that Lisa Leslie will be getting a statue. How many statues they got at crypto.com arena / Staples Center? Like, she will now have a statue unveiled, and I believe she will join, how many other statues is it, 8 or 9?
1: Let's see here.
0: It's a lot down there at crypto.com.
1: There are currently 15 statues at the Star Plaza outside of crypto.
0: Yeah.
1: It's the only, Lakers.
0: Yeah, a lot of Lakers.
1: Magic, Kareem, Shaq, Jerry West, Elgin Baylor, Chick Hearn.
0: Yep.
1: Kobe tribute with
0: Kobe tribute.
1: Gianna. The Kings have Gretzky, Robitaille, and Dustin Brown.
0: Correct.
1: Oscar De La Hoya.
0: Oscar De La Hoya.
1: And Lisa Leslie. And then there's L.A. Kings Monument, which features sculptures.
0: The King sculptures, yeah.
1: Marcel Dion.
0: So, yeah, that's some of the things that I saw this week, too. You know, I always bring light to that. I'm like, wow, this is always sports news coming out. But Lisa Leslie, the legend of Lisa Leslie, she, what she's did in sports, especially USC and obviously the L.A. Sparks and the championships. So, well, that's a well honored, a big honor for her as well. I can't wait to see what it looks like as well.
1: And now, Leslie once scored, I think, 101 points.
0: Yeah, oh yeah,
1: in high school game.
0: Yep. So yeah, I get a chance to. I think is this the first
1: Kirk? By the way, that was all in the first half.
0: Oh yes,
1: 101 in the first half. She finished with 105. She slacked.
0: I mean, this is a big achievement, and I think this is the first female statue that'll be at the crypto.com arena. Obviously, you mentioned the Kobe tribute, but it's Kobe and his daughter. They have that tribute right by the arena. But this is the first woman, Lisa Leslie, man. That's pretty cool. Pretty cool, especially when I walk down in there. I'm always down by crypto.com when I'm, you know, to the big events or a basketball game. So we'll see that coming up.
1: That's pretty cool.
0: But you know what? The schedule was released, and my phone was buzzing. My phone was ringing when the Raiders schedule was released. It came out. And the first thing that you always do when you get the schedule is, when are we on prime time? That's the first thing I did. Okay, I'm going through the schedule like, oh, Raiders, here we go. Where are we at? So you look at all the Monday nights. Wait. Okay, wait.
1: Hold up.
0: Oh, no. Okay, they messed up. They ain't no Monday. But I know they got us on a Thursday. We're Amazon. Yo. Wait.
1: Well,
0: is this the right schedule? Okay. But you know what?
1: Am I reading this right?
0: Well, you know, Netflix got some games. So let's see if we go to Netflix.
1: Yeah. For sure. Ta-doom.
0: Man, wait. Hold on.
1: No?
0: Oh, ESPN. Oh, we on ESPN.
1: Okay, the worldwide media.
0: Yeah, ESPN. Monday. Oh, yeah.
1: Without question. Well,
0: that was the first thing that came to mind. No primetime game. Zero. Zero.
1: 0.0.
0: So my first, this was a real reaction when I got the schedule.
1: We're on Disney now. Don't curse.
0: I know. I didn't curse. But I had a tweet.
1: Oh.
0: I'll put up the X, whatever you want to call it.
1: Up the X like you was Dez Bryant?
0: I tweeted this yesterday, as soon as I got the schedule.
1: The Alonzo game. We know all about the Alonzo game.
0: Yes. So I said, when you look at the Raiders' schedule and you realize that this season, all you need is Fox and CBS. I can cancel my subscriptions to Netflix, Peacock, and Amazon Prime. Because you don't need those channels, Raider fans. You don't need them this year. We ain't on them.
2: Saving
0: ESPN.
2: Money.
0: We ain't even on them. Save some of that money. Go on a road trip. That's what this year's going to be about. Road trip year. We saving money on all the subscriptions because we going on a road trip. We telling everybody we the underdogs this year. Everything is going to be earned, Raider fans. But this is a schedule right here in front of you. No primetime games. So it is consecutive. It is 12 Sundays in a row. 12 Sundays in a row, you get a break. All right, we get the break. Week 13, that's going to be the bye. Then 4 games after that. And so when you look at the schedule, the thought already, number one, amongst Raider fans, amongst the national media, where's a good spot for Fernando to start? Is it week one? Is it week four? Is it Chiefs versus Raiders? Fernando versus Mahomes, both returning? Like, where is the spot? Or is this all about maybe that bye week? Because the one thing that we always seen, I think, in NFL history, or revisionist history, if you want to call it, the times that you make changes at the quarterback position are usually when? Number one, always, the bye week. The bye week always seems like the time, like, all right, give him an extra week of work, name him the starter, he'll have the whole bye week, and then you have the next week of preparation, then you start him after the bye week. The other, like I always say, is those international games. Every time we had an international game, something bad happens, I always feel like. You come back, a coach is fired, or a quarterback situation has changed, but the Raiders ain't playing international, so you don't have to worry about that one. So where is the spot for Fernando Mendoza? Or is there even a spot on the schedule? Because what if Kirk Cousins is playing at a level that you don't want to go away? See, quarterback changes happen because a team is not having success. We never talk about if the team is having success. Because a lot of times people point to, well, look at Patrick Mahomes. He sat the whole year. And, well, the reason why he sat the whole year is because Alex Smith had the Chiefs off to a great start that year, by the way. I believe they were like 4-2 or 5-0. And so no one's talking about the backup quarterback when your team is successful. And so this training camp upcoming, currently during OTAs and mini camps, right now, let's say the leader in the clubhouse is Kirk Cousins. And I would think he would be the leader in the clubhouse to be the starting quarterback for the Las Vegas Raiders. Why? Because he's got the experience. He's started playoff games, won playoff games. He's done things in this league that Fernando has not done yet. And so if you want to have or be comfortable, have some faith in a guy right now, obviously, Kirk Cousins right now is the present. That doesn't take away from the future, which is Fernando Mendoza. And I get it. Hey, you drafted him number one overall. He should be ready. But we do know that if you give him time and an opportunity, I think he will be okay, whether that's in the beginning, the middle, or the end. We know what the future holds for Fernando Mendoza, but we're talking about the now. And a lot of times, and I'll go with this as a veteran player in the league, because I was around when they drafted a quarterback number one overall back in the day. And sometimes that quarterback may not be ready for what it takes to be a franchise quarterback in the National Football League. That Fernando can now ease his way into that position of not only leadership, production, but what it takes to be a true professional.
1: Kirk, let me ask you this. The Raiders culture, right? They kind of got that triple R.
0: New culture. It's a new culture.
1: That rough, rugged, and raw about the Raiders.
0: It's a new culture now.
1: Guys that look like filler, right? You all tatted up. But, right. Like, Fernando comes across as, like, you know, the Eddie Haskell. That like, hey, I'm happy to be here type guy. Mm-hmm. How do you feel like that personality is going to work? If there is a new culture, is this what Raider Nation is going to adopt? Is his type of personality, or how do you think this is going to work out?
0: From what I've seen and what I've observed is Fernando Mendoza is one of the hardest working guys that I've seen coming out of college. And this goes back to his time when he was at Cal Berkeley, when he was a quarterback there. I know a lot of guys on that staff that the first time I'm meeting this redshirt freshman quarterback, and I'm like, I'm watching him on film, like, this guy can spin it. Like, this guy's got the size. How did y'all get him?
1: Yeah.
0: You know what I'm saying? Like, how y'all get him? Because I'm watching him on film. Like, this guy has potential. Now, I don't know what that was going to look like in 3 or 4 years down the road, but he's got potential. It was like, man, hey, he's the hardest worker. The guys love him. He's been our culture setter when he was at Cal. He's there for 2 years or 3 years. Where a redshirted, then played 2 seasons.
1: Okay.
0: Watched him out-duel Cam Ward in the game. Okay, and that was the number one overall pick in the 2025 NFL draft. So I've seen him compete. Then what I saw at Indiana only stamped what I had already saw in the previous time of seeing him while he was at Cal. He brings a sense of accountability, a sense of leadership, a sense of I'm going to work and I'm all about the work. Remember, this week actually started with the president Donald Trump having to give him a pass because he said, I can't make the White House visit with my Indiana teammates because Fernando's got, as the president called it, spring training. We call it OTAs in the NFL. He had an organized team activity, but he wanted to be at the OTA because he knows he's in a competition to try to win the starting quarterback job. He's like, I'm low on the totem pole. Like, he works, and he works to a point where what the Raiders' perception, I think, for many years were always the guys who were cast-offs or guys who obviously were, there was always something to you as a Raider.
1: Like the Island of Misfit
0: Toys almost. Yeah, always been that way. Like, that's just what the thought process has been. But if you stick around and you're around Clint Kubiak for like 5 minutes, you're like, oh, this dude about ball.
1: Yeah.
0: And he's not about the bouquets. I don't want your praise. I'm all about the work. So it comes from, I think, the top all the way down. So it comes from, obviously, Mark Davis, who has now allowed, obviously, John Spytek and Clint Kubiak to do their jobs, having Tom Brady as a voice and a sounding board to bounce ideas off of and get approval and thanks. And others like, hey, what do you think about this? Like, it's been a collective effort over this past year that I've seen that tells me that this franchise is moving in a different direction than it has many years ahead of time before that. It's been constant turnover, and finally feels like this is something stable. Because this schedule is representative of what I love about where I think this team is headed. Because the schedule says, prove it. No more are we going off to what we did in the 70s and the 80s, right? No more of, oh, man, we won a Super Bowl in the 60s and the 70s and the 80s.
1: It still counts, though, baby.
0: I know they count, but same thing like the Cowboys. I didn't mean to bring the Cowboys. I had to, but the mystique of what those Super Bowls once were, they're always going to be there. But at the same time,
1: You got to show it.
0: You got to show up now. You got to earn the respect.
1: Kirk, let me ask you, you brought up a name there. When you speak quarterbacks, obviously the mind goes to Tom Brady. You mentioned a little bit about Tom
0: TB12.
1: There. But let's really deep dive in this. What do you know about Tom and his position with the Raiders? How involved will he be with this QB competition? Do you ever see him maybe hopping down? Probably wouldn't do this in front of everybody, but maybe, you know, giving some pointers to Fernando and maybe even Kurt still at this point in his career. How involved is Tom Brady going to be with this whole process?
0: I think when it comes to Tom, like, he just loves football. Mm-hmm. So it's not just like he keeps his thoughts and how he played so many years and at a high level. Like, he's just going to be secluded and I'm only going to tell these guys. Like, Tom Brady wants to talk football. Like, when I see him either at practice or where, you know, he may be calling a game and I've seen him and we have these conversations, like Tom is always intense. Like, I never see Tom just like calm.
1: Really?
0: Like, I know, because when he steps in between the lines, when he's at practice, he is about ball. Like, how can we be better? Oh, I love that. Or this, this, and that. Or Kirk, what do you think? And it's like, just to have those conversations when you do see him, it's, to me, it's refreshing because everybody wants to know, what's his role? What's his role? His role is a sounding board. His role is to, the greatest player I know that I played against and I've seen go out and operate and work and have competed against, know what it's like, know what the process has looked like, the mind games that go on in a football game. His opportunity is to give back. Now, being with the organization, he can give back to the players in which he's the minority owner of. So to be able to have that phone call, like to pick up the phone and a player like Fernando or even Kirk Cousins, hey, Tom, you know what, man, 2-minute drill came up today. I just got a question. Like, what are you thinking, man? You're down 3. We got to get to this yard line. But, you know, what if I want to go and I saw a cover 2 and they shifted to a cover 3? Like, those are the types of questions that you can ask somebody who's been through, who's seen every deal. I would want to ask him. Like, even if I was not a part of the Raider organization, if I'm a young quarterback and I have a landline to Tom Brady, I'm going to use it.
1: The goat line.
0: Like, I'm going to use it because I want to be great.
1: You should use it.
0: I want to be great. Like, I think about Kobe Bryant and what he talked about with Michael Jordan, how he studied and wanted to beat Mike. If you want to be the best, utilize it. And it just so happens the guy who's the best at that position of all time, in my opinion, is in your building or is a phone call away who watches what you do. That's what his role is to be able to listen, be a sounding board. And it's part of the family atmosphere, right? It's all a family now. Like, I think before it was always one guy makes decisions. Now it's like, hey, we all can make a decision. We all can agree on what's next. And I will tell you this. I'm knocking on. Oh, my God. I got to find some wood here. All right. I found some wood over here.
1: Color, knock on wood. Here we go. Raider Nation.
0: Knock on the head. Yeah. But this has been a fairly smooth offseason for the Raiders. Now, I know a lot of people brought the Max Crosby stuff up, right? We saw it in all the release videos. But even still, in years past, that would derail an offseason for the Raiders or even any other team. And yet it was handled smoothly, handled with grace. Max is a Raider. He'll always be a Raider. And I hope he stays a Raider. But that situation was handled. Offseason was handled perfectly in terms of the free agents. The draft was handled perfectly. We all know who Fernando was going to be the number one overall pick. We all knew. But they respect the process. They did the work. And they treated it like they were supposed to treat it. And they picked the best player in the draft and the guy who fits what they need to do in order to be at the best in their organization. So kudos and shout out to the guys in the silver and black. And we'll see what it looks like. But if you're asking when Fernando's playing, I don't know. Come back to me in about a couple months. How about that? But TJ, you said we got some standout players that need to break through.
1: Oh, yeah.
0: Yeah, we may get to that coming up next here on the Rich Eisen Show.
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0: we have, but that's what it's going to be now. Fernando Mendoza, Kirk Cousins, be a must-see TV throughout this summer when we get to the NFL and training camps, which will be opening up next. But I'll be in Vegas a couple weeks. We got the mandatory mini camp. We'll have a little fun with that because I'm looking for...
1: Stay hydrated, my brother.
0: I'm staying hydrated, but I'm looking for breakout players for 2026, TJ.
1: Yeah, you know, this morning I text you. You know,
0: yeah.
1: We have a little thing we do, like, on this day. You know, different things that have happened on this day.
0: Mm-hmm.
1: National blah, blah, blah day. And I noticed today was National Break the Glass Ceiling Day. So
0: yeah.
1: I text you this morning, and I was like, well, you know, there's got to be some players you got your eye on that you expect to take that next step to break that glass ceiling to just become Pro Bowlers, you know, superstars this year. So I want to put you on the spot, man, but I'm putting you on the spot.
0: Put me on the spot. Players, I got a couple of guys that just, to me, right off the top, on the mind. Number one.
1: Well, you're going to start with one.
0: Not number one. Okay, you want to go five?
1: Well, no, just whatever.
0: This is a list.
1: Yeah,
0: come on, man. This is a list.
1: Disgusting. I just said disgusting.
2: You're
1: disgusting.
0: Yes. All right, here you go.
1: You be quiet over there.
0: Quick list, right? Speaking of my theme of silver and black today, Ashton Jeanty has to be on that list.
1: Woo!
0: He has to be.
1: Yes.
0: Breakthrough. Right? Because remember last year, you can't take a running back at six. That's too high.
1: Mm-hmm.
0: That's too high. But all of a sudden, we're taking Jeremiah Love at three. He's like, oh, that's the best pick. Like, how quickly things change in the NFL. So I like Ashton Jeanty on that list.
1: You had that whole thing about his stance last year. What was that all about?
0: The guy who told him to change it is no longer there. You know what I mean? So I just go with that.
1: All right, so Ashton Jeanty.
0: You know who my next one is?
1: Who's that?
0: Because I saw the growth of this receiver last year. Okay? They traded away DK. And we saw Jaxon Smith-Njigba do what? Take off.
1: Oh, man, he blew up.
0: Okay? The Tampa Bay Buccaneers let Mike Evans walk in free agency. So, to me, that means it's going to be a breakthrough for Emeka Ibuka.
1: Okay.
0: That's going to be my guy. Okay? I think that he takes off.
1: He had a sensational start to this season last year. Then
0: yes.
1: Well, I don't know what happened, Kirk. It fell off a little
0: bit. But he will be the number one guy. And I think this was now that opportunity for him. For some reason... I don't know if he's a breakthrough or breaking the glass, but I just feel like under John Harbaugh's tutelage, okay, as the head coach over in New York, Jackson Dart, this is a breakthrough for him.
1: Okay.
0: I think he's learning right now what he can do and can't do. He's on my breakthrough list.
1: Jackson Dart. He's got to stay healthy, obviously.
0: Yeah, I just like the E-man, the nickname, Nick Emanuori. Breakthrough.
1: Okay.
0: Okay. And
1: he got that ring.
0: I do. He got the ring. And... Number five. It's not no list in any order, but I really believe Brian Daboll is going to get Cam Ward playing at a super high level, which he did last year too. At the end of the season,
1: number one draft pick, he's got a lot.
0: But he's a little talked about number one draft pick.
1: It's true.
0: And I think this year is his breakthrough where we can now put him in the conversation with some of the good young quarterbacks in the National Football League. So these are my young breakthrough guys that I love. Cam Ward, Emanuori, Ibuka, Ashton Jeanty. Hey, they got it going this year. 2026, my breakthrough guys.
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0: Even Beth.
1: Horseradish? Anyone? How about some tuna on rye?
0: Aw, strike three, Beth. 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
1: 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Earlier on the show, Chiefs head coach Andy Reid, Golf Channel analyst Randall Chamblee. Coming up, senior NBA writer for The Athletic, Joe Varden, NFL VP of Broadcast Planning, Mike North. And now, filling in for Rich, it's Kirk Morrison.
4: Back here, hour number three of the Rich Eisen Show on this Friday, May 15th. Oh, man. So we're here. We made it. We made it to the weekend. 1 hour to go and still got some things that we want to get covered here as we get ready for a big weekend in sports. Two game sixes tonight.
5: I said two.
4: Two game sixes tonight. Pistons at Cavs. That comes up 7 p.m. Eastern time. That'll be over on Prime, as well as 9:30 p.m. Eastern time. Spurs at T-Wolves. And we could see some possible game sevens on Sunday. That'll be always be on the mind. Got the PGA Championship right now. And I think currently we have Aldrich Potgieter right now. He is through six in his second round. He is overall right now at minus four, but you still got one, two, three, four, five, six, seven, eight guys within a shot of Potgieter. Eight guys within one shot of the lead. So a lot going on over at the PGA Championship as well. One of the things that you look at, too, here on a Friday is, you know, obviously we talked a lot about the schedule release yesterday, but for me, I always look at this point now where, like, boom, what's upcoming? Like, what's upcoming? Because I got my list. I know when the games are happening in the NFL, but that's like the last, like, tentpole event for me. We've had the Super Bowl, right? We've had our draft. We've had, you know, free agency, all that stuff. And now we know when the games are. So now it's almost like the break time is upcoming. Now it's the planning part of how do you plan your summer. So a lot of guys, for me, and like a lot of our NFL writers, we go into national media. We go into this time where it's like, what do we analyze? What do we do? Because we're going to dissect the schedule for about another couple of days. We get the whole weekend. You get the early parts of next week. Then you got the mandatory minicamp portions of the NFL. And then it's just quiet. You're focusing in maybe on the NBA a little bit. You kind of, you know, gear up to, you know, the finals, NBA finals coming up, or Western Conference finals. Get caught up on baseball a little bit. I know I still need to get caught up on baseball. I have no idea who's winning right now. Who's the best team in baseball right now? Anybody know?
5: I can tell you who's not the best
4: team. Who's not the best team?
5: New York Metropolitans.
4: Right? Yeah. So, wait, yeah, Yankees best team?
6: Yankees, Yankees, right?
4: Really?
5: You know, because my team, who actually won recently,
4: yeah,
5: they've stunk so bad. I think it's Tampa Bay.
4: Tampa Bay.
5: Actually, the Braves. Yeah.
4: Oh, Braves. Okay. Braves have the best record.
5: 30 years.
4: Did Tampa Bay get a new stadium yet? Are they working on it? Are they fighting for it?
5: Not really sure, but man.
4: Something like that. I mean, that's all I know. I mean, I just get the hot, you know, the hot topics.
5: 28-14, they're leading the East.
4: Okay. Yeah, so I'm looking for all that. Tampa Bay's trying to get the stadium for the Rays. Hopefully that happens. But, again, I shift a lot of my focus to now getting ready for the summer and upcoming. And you know, you plan your vacations around and you get ready because it's going to be the season to be here before I know it, right? You're probably about 2 months away where guys are reporting, rookies will be reporting before you know it. And next thing you know, preseason is going to be here. Training camp and preseason. And then this NFL season is going to be here. And so always think back to what's the expectation for a season versus, if you're a fan of a team, obviously you want to see your team go all the way. You want to see your team go all the way. That's fine. But my expectation is sometimes it's like I have to this year just let things happen more so than kind of we wishful thinking. I don't want to bring in the Cowboys in this conversation, but what I'm saying is that...
5: Because you know we're winning the Super Bowl?
4: No. But so many times, like if you think about it, Jay, too, like there's an expectation each week and the emotional stress that your team can put you through. Like I've seen so many people just, oh, my God, this and we're bad or this. And I'm like, dude, it's just sports. Like so much, I think last year I put so much of my energy and time and feelings into this weekend. And my mood would be changed. And so out of 17 games of a season last year with the Raiders, I only had three happy Mondays. You know what I'm saying?
5: Three.
4: It was 14 of them that went down. And you're like, oh, my. But then you realize that, look, you get an off season where things can happen and can change and can move on. And there's the same thing, I think, other teams, like Tennessee Titans. I mean, I know Rich is a New York Jets fan. There's a lot of New York Jets fans. And I look at the Jets, and they haven't been to the playoffs in ages, right? And yet people still get excited about what the possibilities can be. What could this year be? All right, the draft brings belief, okay? The draft brings hope. The schedule brings understanding and win. And then finally, you just let it all play out. So, TJ, as we go into this time where you're planning how you're going to view, what games are you maybe going to or not, but what's the real expectation? Because we all know only one team can win the Super Bowl. But what's your real expectation going into this season? What is success outside of a Super Bowl for you?
5: Well, I think as a Cowboys fan, we're put up to this pedestal, even though obviously we haven't won in 30 plus years, right? I know this because I hear it every single day of my life, regardless of the fact of how many we've won in the past. Mm-hmm. I feel like for the Cowboys, the only way to have a successful season in everyone's eyes is not to just win the division, not to win the conference. We've got to win a Super Bowl. Like that is plain. That's plain and simple. That's where the bar is as a Cowboys fan and as someone who I'm sure hates the Cowboys, which many, many people do. Because, again, I hear this, Kirk, every day of my life. So to look at this schedule, as I've said, Cowboys defense was historically horrible last year, right?
4: Yeah.
5: But we had a really great offense. With the addition of Caleb Downs, we put in work in the draft. I'm very happy with what we did draft-wise. I just say this. We don't need to have, you know, the 85 Bears defense, right? We don't have to have that early 2000s Ravens defense. We just don't have to suck. That's it, right? Because they were so bad last year, Kurt, that all you have to do is just not be the worst. Be okay. And this is a case where being average is going to get us at least three more wins than we had last year.
4: So. Will I be seeing you and your celebrity friends on Sunday, December 20th?
5: Well,
4: when the Dallas Cowboys come to Los Angeles to take on the Los Angeles Rams. Listen, and I know you have a lot of friends in high places.
5: That's true. I used to. I feel like I don't have any.
4: Oh, come on, man.
5: But these guys know I love nothing more than to stay at the crib, watch my TVs, don't have to deal with parking, don't have to deal with people. I don't like to leave on football Sunday because I got the remote. I can rewind. I can pause. But you spoke of celebrities. There's a celebrity that we all know, maybe one of the biggest celebrities in town.
4: Okay.
5: His name is Mike Del Tufo.
4: Mm-hmm.
5: He is a Los Angeles Rams ticket holder, and he's been promising me that he and I are going to attend this game. If he doesn't go, he's at least just going to give me the ticket. So, I will be, as of now, game with one of LA's biggest celebs, Mike Del Tufo.
4: Okay.
5: You know what I mean?
4: So that'll be a hot ticket. That will be a hot ticket.
5: So you look, you know, outside.
4: That's like a Christmas present ticket, right? As close as that one is to Christmas.
5: I got
4: to
5: make sure I don't go home early. I got to stay here for the game. But yeah, man, looking at our division games, of course, we know we got the Giants, the Eagles, and the Washington football team. Look, we've got the Ravens in out of the country. We've got Houston, who, you know, that defense in Houston is scary.
4: Yeah, I know.
5: It's scary. And then you got the Bays, Tampa and Green Bay.
4: The crazy part about all of this is that I look at the schedule, and a lot of times these schedules are what kind of you look at them based on the teams and what they were a year ago.
5: But things change.
4: And it changes so quickly. Because I remember last year, it was all about, oh, man, they got the Commanders twice. And the Commanders was not good last year. Right? You know what I mean?
5: Well, that's always two dubs for us.
4: I'm just saying. Literally. Yeah. But, man, I mentioned to you that we got two game sixes. That's right. Two game sixes. As we in the NBA. And here to join us now, Joe Vardon of The Athletic, senior NBA writer. And Joe, man, appreciate the time. I know it's been a busy time, but what's the expectation tonight? Two game sixes, starting with the Pistons and the Cavs. I mean, Pistons, best record in the East. And you kind of knew that, okay, they're on that verge, but they could be out of the playoffs tonight. What's the expectation when it comes to that series?
6: Yeah, you know, it's been a while since a number one seed has advanced out of the East, certainly to the finals. Right. And then last year, the Cavs were in this position and actually lost 4-1. So this is hard. And, you know, the Cavs have won three in a row in this series. They're at home where they haven't lost in the playoffs. And they seem to have figured something out offensively. Now, Duncan Robinson being out of Game 5 allowed them to go to Danis Jenkins, and he was really good. He was actually really tough on Donovan for the first four quarters, and the Pistons certainly had a chance to win. But you look at the free throw discrepancy in this series, it's outrageous in favor of Cleveland. Mm. You can complain about the officiating if you want, but the Cavs are more active with the ball. They're moving it more, and they're getting to the rim, drawing contact, so... You know, hate to be a prisoner of the moment here, but it's hard to declare a road team that a road team's going to come in to somebody else's building in a closeout series and take game six.
4: So no surprise if the Cleveland Cavaliers are able to win this game. But I think when you look at the team that's already waiting for them, the New York Knicks, do you see a path for either these two teams to put up a fight against the New York Knicks? Not saying that they can't win, but being one of those long, drawn-out series, coming out of one like this against a team that's rested like the Knicks, does that give the Knicks an advantage against these two teams that are still slugging it out?
6: No, I don't think so. I think it's the other way around. And I, at the start of the second round, I wrote something to the effect of that I have no feel for any of the four teams who are left. Like you could tell me that any one of these four is going to make it, and that's fine. Now, since then, the Knicks, of course, swept Philadelphia, and then when you add in what they had done to the Hawks in the first round, the Knicks have actually been playing lights out for seven consecutive games. So I do like what they've been up to lately, but that time off, especially if Cleveland wins tonight, when you get to a game seven. And then whoever advances out of a game seven, that first game in the next series is usually pretty messy. But if Cleveland can get this done tonight and then you play Saturday 3:30 at the Garden, the Knicks will have been off for what? A week close. Yeah. And the Cavs will have been playing every other day and they'll be in a rhythm. So, you know, I think I would pick the Knicks to win that series. But you would look for in this event where if Cleveland wins tonight and they're there Sunday at 3:30, I would not be surprised to see the Cavs take that game.
4: The Athletic senior NBA writer Joe Vardon joining the Rich Eisen Show. Kirk Morrison here filling in for Rich. We always look for rivalries. We always look for new matchups. Things that we can kind of hold our hat on and see these year after year after year. And we're hoping that it could be this San Antonio Spurs and Minnesota Timberwolves series that we can see this year after year. But right now it looks like Wemby and the Spurs are holding court and they have an opportunity to secure their berth into the Western Conference semifinals. What's been your take so far on this series as we get to game six?
6: Well, I've been pleasantly surprised by Minnesota. You know, you didn't know about Ant. And then, you know, just the Spurs have been so good all year. You know, and Minnesota was one of those teams that kind of, you know, you just weren't thrilled about it. You just weren't thrilled about how the regular season went for them. But this is definitely a real series. There is every chance for Minnesota to win tonight, for sure. They are at home. They've already won once at home in this series. So, you know, it's certainly not out of the realm for them, I would say, to force a game seven. And, you know, you like the emergence of some of these other players with the Timberwolves, like got McDaniels, you know. And the Spurs, for as good as they have been all year and as well as they are built for the present and the future, there still is some lack of experience there. And so they are working through that. You know, I assume that Wemby will keep his cool tonight and that will help the Spurs. But I've really enjoyed that series.
4: Yeah, I think it's been a series that a lot of people didn't know what to expect, right? This is Wembanyama's first opportunity really on the national stage, and I think he's shown out. But obviously, you mentioned he's got to keep his cool, but if he keeps his cool, I think we do get a chance to see what this Spurs team has been. This is a new wave of Spurs. We know about the Spurs of old, but what about these new Spurs, and could this be the next power of the NBA for many years to come?
6: Well, you know, we haven't had a repeat champion since the 17 Warriors and 18 Warriors. So we're looking to see if that happens this year with the Thunder. Feels like they're in the best position to maybe do it. So all that is to say, we need to, like, it's harder to declare any team the next great sustainable franchise. Right. But I, you know, you're talking about rivalries with these two teams.
4: Right.
6: We got to remember, San Antonio pounded OKC during the regular season, just beat them up. And so assuming we get to a conference finals out west with those two teams, that might be a great series.
4: Yeah.
6: And you certainly suspect in the West that you're going to see for a long time, you're going to see the Thunder, you're going to see the Spurs group. You think that the Timberwolves should be competitive for years to come? And as long as Denver has Jokic, you know, I think that rounds out the top four there pretty well.
4: You know, Joe, I know you got to run, and I apologize in advance because I have to ask it. One LeBron question, because I know the Lakers are out of the playoffs. They have nothing to do with the playoffs right now currently, but yet LeBron James still has the headlines of the NBA.
6: Of course he does.
4: I just never knew that LeBron was underappreciated by the Lakers. So I'll quickly ask you, is there going to be a resolution to this, or is this one of those things that's drawn out all summer long again?
6: Well, if he wants to play, then I think it will be drawn out. I think that he would want to play and he would want to return to the Lakers. I just think those two things would go hand in hand. And then if that's the case, unless the Lakers feel like they can get him for, let's say, a $15 million number, which is, I'm not very good at math, but roughly $35 to $37 million less than he's making this year.
4: Wow.
6: If they could lock that in before they go out, and really finish whatever they're trying to do in free agency and trades, then okay. But what I would suspect is, in the event that LeBron wants to play, he says, okay, I want to come back. The Lakers say, great. Let us go take a look at what we're trying to do elsewhere in free agency and see how much it costs, and then we'll come back to you with your fit, your role, and what we can pay you. And I think the answer will be yes. I just don't see a scenario where, like, the teams with room, the Bulls have the most cap space, but adding 41 or 42-year-old LeBron doesn't turn that team around for where it needs to go long term. So you don't like that. In Cleveland, right now they could pay him $6 million. That's less than Sam Merrill. You think he's coming here for that? I don't. So, you know, then it just gets a little sticky. So I just think, to answer your question, if he wants to play, then it would, you know, he would rather stay with the Lakers, and it would just be a little bit more of a drawn-out process.
4: No. Well, it's always fun when it's around LeBron, man. Hey, Joe, I know you got to run, man, but appreciate the time as always, and we'll catch up soon.
6: Okay, thanks for having me.
4: All right, I think that's Joe Vardon, the Athletic senior NBA writer. And yeah, it's always fun. We got two game sixes, and still the Lakers are still headlines. Is LeBron underappreciated? Well, I know a guy who I appreciate. Can't wait for him to join the show. Yeah, I appreciate you always, TJ, but Mike North, the NFL's VP of Broadcast Planning. We'll find out how the sausage was made. That's the NFL schedule coming up next.
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0: NFL on Sunday and being able to see the college game and watch the young guys as they prepare and they're just playing. They're doing it. And then you watch them again on Sunday and you're like, dude, like it's fun, man. It really is. Cause I sat down with Tyler Shuck in a meeting room in Louisville, Kentucky. And man, you look at him and you root for him. You root for a kid who was at Oregon and didn't get the opportunity behind Justin Herbert. It was Justin Herbert's backup. Goes to Texas Tech and he gets injured. And all of a sudden he's like, I got injured because I got hit, not because I'm not injury prone. Like, it's just those types of things. And now he's the starting quarterback of the New Orleans Saints. But man, excited to talk to my next guest here, Mr. Mike North. He's the NFL VP of broadcast planning. And every time I see Mike, it's usually
1: this time of year.
0: No. You know, Mike's at all the big events, right? And when he's at the big events, he's always got the earpiece in. He's always conducting traffic. He's manning traffic. He's moving people out of the way. Hey, get the stage set up. Hold on. 5 seconds. Oh, we got 2 minutes. Hold on. All right.
1: He's constantly moving. He's
0: working, man. And it's finally. Yeah. He's always a busy, busy guy. But he's even more busy when the schedule gets released. And so I do ask you, as I start right here, Mike, is how many texts and phone calls and emails do you get right before the schedule was released as people are just cramming? They want the schedule. How many calls and texts do you get right before?
2: Yeah, I'm popular for days. But then I go right back in my hole. It's Groundhog's Day. You know, take me out of my hole. They parade me around for a couple of days, and then they put me in my hole, and I'll see you next spring. But no, very lucky, very grateful, appreciative, humble. It's amazing to be part of this process, and the fact that everybody cares so much is a testament to the power of the league and the power of the game, and to get to play a small role, and it's awesome, and I'd love to talk about it. So thanks for having me on.
0: No, always, Mike. I appreciate it because I think people think that just putting a schedule together is pretty easy, and it's not. I know how difficult it is, and you've, you know, actually been able to invite more people in to see what the process even looks like and what you have to go through. I'll start with this. What was the biggest challenge for 2026? What's the biggest challenge in putting this schedule together than maybe in past years?
2: Yeah, part of it, honestly, is that everybody's gotten smarter. You know, we were lucky for decades sitting in that room back there with Val Pinchbeck, you know, hanging the tags on the board one at a time. And we were lucky to get a schedule done. Right. And nobody expected anything more from us, quite honestly. They were like, oh, good, we can play a season. Let's go. Now, stakes are higher. You know, there's a 100 billion reasons why we need to do a good job here. And there's, you know, stadium availability, player health and safety, weather, travel, rest disparity, bye weeks, 9 international games, a Wednesday night game before Thanksgiving. Yeah. Thanksgiving and Christmas have turned into a thing.
0: Yeah.
2: This isn't getting any easier. Everybody's getting smarter. And, you know, it's never going to get any easier. We know that. But take it as a challenge. Grateful for the opportunity. This year was unique like the others, but I think we landed in a really good spot.
0: Yeah, and people don't realize that a lot of the stadiums and venues, they tend to stay open, but there are events that are already booked. What comes into account, especially this year with the World Cup on, you know, happening pretty soon and venues having to put themselves back into NFL shape? Did that have anything or any challenges for the NFL season?
2: That's going to impact the preseason more than the regular season, as you can imagine. The World Cup will be done by mid-July, I guess, and they'll figure out what they're going to do with the seating configurations and the turf and the locker rooms and everything. There was a couple of venues that said, hey, we could use an extra week, maybe put us on the road week one of the preseason just to make sure we're ready for week two. But regular season shouldn't be impacted by that. It's the usual stuff. You know, we use these buildings 10 times a year. That's an awful lot of days when these, you know, big, beautiful buildings that sometimes costs a lot of taxpayer money should be used for something else. And occasionally those events wander into the fall. And so no team ever wants to say to their coach or general manager, you know, hey, we had to put ourselves on the road a couple of weeks in a row, or lack of early season home primetime games because we had to block the building for a rock concert. So it's a fine line to tread. Everybody handles it a little bit differently. Again, when we were building the schedule by hand, I don't even think we could have taken those things under consideration. Now, the software, the hardware, our tech partners, the strategy, the optimization, the heuristics, all the work that goes into finding the best solution to this puzzle, We can accommodate it for the most part. So if there's an event that needs to happen or a team needs to be out of their building for whatever reason, we can usually accommodate it without, you know, destroying their season.
0: NFL VP of Broadcast Planet Mike North joining the Rich Eisen Show. And now you mentioned it. We do have different platforms in which to watch football. It isn't just your traditional CBS and Fox. It's ESPN. It's Peacock. It's NBC. It's Netflix. It is now, you know, Amazon Prime. And so how do you handle that part of putting games into those specific, not just time slots, but also the different streaming for the NFL year in and year out?
2: Yeah, it's a challenge. I mean, these streaming partners are obviously strategically important to the league. It's not so much, you know, oh, how do we make more money? It's really about how do we get the games where the fans are ingesting their content. And, you know, there's a lot of talk, obviously, about, you know, more games on streamers. But this year, you know, we got the four games back from ESPN. We had that Monday night side-by-side with a doubleheader the last couple of years. I still don't understand how we lost containment on that. Everybody hated it. I thought it was fun. I thought it was a good idea. But taking those games back now, how do you use them? Yeah, a couple of them went to Netflix, but a couple of them went to broadcast also. Right. An extra game for NBC, an extra game for Fox. So it's not like we're taking all our games off broadcast television. Broadcast television's been very good to the National Football League. There's a reach that's still unduplicated by the streaming partners. But you're starting to see an Amazon game get up to broadcast television level viewership numbers. Right. That 30 million for the wild card game last year, that's as much as any broadcast network had ever done on a Saturday night, a wild card. You see Netflix on Christmas doing 28 million. That's what broadcast partners do. So the fans are there. They vote with their remotes. They tell us where they want to get their content. And, you know, everybody's got Netflix. Everybody watches Stranger Things. Everybody's got Amazon Prime. We all need paper towels. Like, we're going to where the fans are, and we're ensuring that, you know, the biggest games are in the biggest windows. Yeah, launching a couple new ones. Wednesday night before Thanksgiving will be interesting. Never tried that before, and we'll see what it's like. The fans will tell us how it works, and, you know, one way to build a foothold in any window is to put a pretty good game there. So a good game like Packers-Rams on Wednesday night, a good game like Niners-Rams in Melbourne, a good game on Christmas like Seattle-San Francisco on Fox. Like, it's all about trying to make sure that the biggest games are in windows where the fans can find them.
0: Yeah, and the funny thing is I always love the people who are out with their pitchforks and yet you have all the data in front of you, right? It's like, oh, why is this? Why is that? NFL does. I'm like, the data shows you. People are watching. People always say they're going to turn it off and yet they still, someone's watching, right,
2: Mike? It's a compelling product, right? I mean, it's the best thing on television, and one could make an argument it's like the one thing that traditional linear television is even, you know, utilized for anymore. And obviously sensitive, obviously cognizant, but to your point, the data supports the fact that what we're doing seems to be working. Most watched season in whatever it was, 15 years last year, and still more Sunday ticket subscribers than ever before. So the fans know they can watch any game they want with the right product. I think it's working.
0: Yeah, and obviously I have to kind of pivot to, you know, my folks behind me in Raider Nation who say, well, the Raiders in the offseason that they've had and drafting of the number one overall pick and Fernando Mendoza and just, you know, new head coach, there's a lot of good juice and that's flowing through the Raiders facility, and yet no primetime games. And, you know, how does the league handle that part of it, of zero primetime games for people would say a big-time franchise in the Raiders?
2: Yeah, look, none of us know when or if Mendoza's going to see the field this year. Obviously, Kirk Cousins is a competent, quality quarterback in this league. He may well have them relevant. The good news about the way our product is distributed is you don't necessarily have to be on primetime to be on a lot of television screens, right? Correct. Yes, you didn't get a lot of primes. Okay, so you're on Sunday afternoons a lot. There's still 30 million people watching NFL football at 1 o'clock Eastern on a Sunday, and hopefully 35 or 40 million people watching at 4 o'clock on a Sunday. These teams have every opportunity to play themselves into bigger windows. You know, we always say you play your way into primetime. You don't draft your way into prime time. You don't fire your coach into prime time. You play your way into prime time. And look, if the Raiders have a, you know, better than we thought, you know, unexpected season, that's what flexible scheduling is for down the stretch. You know, those last 5-6 weeks of the season, if they're having a good year, it's probably because Denver or the Chargers are not. And so if they're relevant, we'll find a way to get their games on national television down the stretch so that when they are playing playoff football in January, that's not the first time our fans are going to get to see a Raiders game.
0: NFL VP of Broadcast Planet Mike North joining us. A couple more minutes here. And a record-tying 7 primetime standalone games for the team here in Los Angeles, the Rams. And kind of what's the thought process behind the Rams and what they're doing? They didn't make the Super Bowl last year. They aren't coming off of a Super Bowl, but yet it feels like they are a big draw for the NFL.
2: Yeah, they are. I mean, look, they didn't make the Super Bowl, but they're a perennial playoff team. They have the league MVP, superstars on both sides of the ball. They've earned it, right? We say we play your way into primetime. They've earned it. And plus, you see the graphic up on the screen.
0: Yeah.
2: What a schedule. What a schedule.
0: that's a monster.
2: Green Bay, a couple of San Frans, a Dallas. Like, what are we supposed to do with those games? A Buffalo, a Philly. Those games have to find their way into big national windows. Those are the ones that the fans care about, and we're not doing our jobs if we bury them at 1 o'clock. Like, if I have a regret, if there is such a thing, that Rams-Eagles games that you just flapped up there.
0: Yeah.
2: Sunday at 1 o'clock, we couldn't even find a primetime home for an Eagles-Rams game. Like, that's an embarrassment of riches. So, they've earned it. And to their credit, they were eager. You know, they definitely shot their hand up when we started talking about Wednesday night before Thanksgiving. They thought it would be a real fun event for them in that market. Fans turning out. Nobody's going to work the next day. Nobody's going to school the next day. You know, Wednesday night before Thanksgiving is not a traditional television night. We may change that with games like this on Netflix.
0: Yeah, we were talking about it earlier. Before, that was just the night that you hung out with all your high school buddies and college friends who are back at home. And
2: still can.
0: And now, guess what? You can still do it. We just go to the bar and go watch a football game. Where, hey, everybody come to my house and we go watch some football. You know, Mike, the process of the schedule, when does it start and when does it end? Like, is it, how much does a draft play into it? How much does free agency play into it? Like, at what, because we already know the games. We already, that's the easy part. But when does it actually start to take place or take shape, the schedule?
2: Yeah, I'm a little embarrassed to tell you we're already starting to look at 2027.
0: I was going
2: to
0: ask that, but I was like, wait, it can't be starting on 27 just yet.
2: Yeah, we're getting even more international games, probably going to get to 10 next year.
0: Okay.
2: And already know, you know, 14 of the 17 games for each of the teams. So what's the rotation next year? It's the AFC East against the NFC East. Ooh, that could be fun. you know, the NFC North plays both the NFC West and the AFC West. That could be spicy. Like, trying to already anticipate what we might be solving for next year. But as far as this year goes, it starts in earnest the day after the regular season ends. That's when you know the last, whatever that is, 48 games, standings base games. So you need those last three games. And then once you know the 272, we get started. We reach out to the clubs. What do we need to know? Are you looking for international? Do you have stadium availability issues? Tell us what we did wrong last year. They're not shy. They remind us. What do we owe you in terms of a home opener or a later bye or anything like that? So we get started really day after the regular season. The final piece of the puzzle is the Super Bowl champion, because now we know who's hosting that opening kickoff game on NBC.
0: Yeah.
2: And then we go, kind of lock the doors, and off we go. The computer's spinning nonstop, 24/7 for 14 weeks, checkpointing with the commissioner along the way. If we hit him with something right at the end that surprises him, we did not do a good job managing that. So hopefully he's not surprised by anything down the stretch, and he's given us his feedback. I'll give you a good example. We showed him a schedule at one point that had Atlanta, New Orleans on the Monday night slate and had it in Atlanta, and he said, "You dummies, put it in New Orleans. It's the 20th anniversary of the Superdome reopening."
0: Yeah.
2: Oh, of course. So he's, you know, not a mile wide, an inch deep. He's a mile wide and 10 miles deep on everything, including the schedule. And he sees everyone down the stretch. We met with him every day, and we did not get his blessing until Tuesday when he finally said, "Yep, that's the one. Let's go."
0: Look, a couple more questions for you, Mike. What went into the last game of the 2025 season being the first game of the 2026 season?
2: Yeah, look, those are two teams that played in the Super Bowl. They're obviously good teams. They've earned it. I recognize the off-field drama, but we're focused on the field. And you think about a Super Bowl rematch. You know, remember last year, that Philly-KC Super Bowl rematch? I think it was in week two.
0: Right.
2: And it did like 32 million viewers on a Sunday afternoon on Fox. Like, a Super Bowl rematch in the first couple of weeks is a Super Bowl rematch.
0: Correct.
2: Once you get to like week six, seven, eight, nobody's looking back at February. Everybody's looking forward to, you know, this February. So if you're going to take advantage of the fact that it's a Super Bowl rematch, it's got to be kind of early. And look, there were other good options. The Giants would have worked. Chicago would have worked. Kansas City would have been interesting if we knew for certain Mahomes was coming back. There were plenty of good options, but no hesitation to pick up with a Super Bowl rematch. It's a game that's going to mean a lot in week one and probably never more so than in week one.
0: My last question before I let you go, Mike, is the year of Disney, the Super Bowl on ESPN and the ESPN family of networks, especially with Disney. How does that all play into this schedule? And what more should we see throughout the years? The NFL takes its talents, its Super Bowl, to ESPN.
2: Yeah, look, they bring a promotional machinery that nobody else brings when you think about all the television programming and also all the Disney assets, whether it's Mickey and Minnie or it's now, what, The Simpsons, Star Wars, whatever else they have. They have already started, as you guys know, banging the drum. I mean, it's going to be the biggest Super Bowl ever. Some of that's going to be driven, of course, by the teams in the game and, you know, the competitiveness of the game. But yeah, I think you look at the Monday Night Football schedule and I think it reflects not so much that they've got the Super Bowl, but, you know, when you take away those Monday night side-by-sides, now they've got this opportunity to take some of those Monday night games on ESPN and simulcast them on ABC.
0: Yeah.
2: So now you're talking about two broadcast homes between ESPN and ABC. Those numbers are going to be significant, and that's why I think you see us putting, you know, maybe better matchups than they certainly would have expected over the last couple of years, and maybe some fans as well. But, you know, you take a game like Dallas-Philly, arguably, you know, a top two, top three game of the season, and put it on Monday Night Football simulcast on ABC, that's a message. That's a signal, and they deserve it. They earn it. It'll be fun to watch them build all season long towards a Super Bowl. Not to forget that they've got, you know, a wild card game, a divisional game. They're in this from, you know, day one till the very end. And it's going to be fun to see how they bang the drum all season long, bring out all the promotional platforms, and bring all their assets to bear. Plus, don't forget, Super Bowl's on President's Day weekend this year. So nobody's going to work on Monday. Nobody's going to school. We got a nice 3-day weekend for the Super Bowl. Call it a national holiday like it deserves.
0: An embarrassment of riches, Mike.
2: Indeed,
0: Mike,
2: we're very lucky. Hey, before I let you go.
0: Yeah. What's up, man?
2: Let me ask you, because I think I asked you this before, and I think I got two different answers. Uh-oh. What did you look for when the schedule came out? Like, where does your eye go? Does it go to primetime games? Does it go to weather? Does it go to the bye week? What is it that you used to look for?
0: I always, Mike, you already know. Well, when is my bye week? That's all I care about. When's the bye? That's the one time, 1 week that you can guarantee it's some time off to just get away from football, be with family. I always wanted to know where I was at in the months of December and January, because that's when the weather changed, cold weather. Yeah, and one time you stuck me going to Cleveland in December, and I remember that. I blame you, Mike. Hey, December in Cleveland, that's a different cold.
2: It is, but you know what? That's the competitive advantage that the Browns have, you know, and I'm sure they acknowledge, you know, asking the fans to come out when they're not competitive is one thing, but when they are competitive, that's their competitive advantage. Same thing with the Florida teams in September, you know, you have to balance this, you know, fan friendliness, convenience, whatever aspect with, hey, we're trying to win a Super Bowl here, you know, and you don't want to rob those teams of those advantages. It's a narrow needle to thread. I'm always curious what everybody looks for. And ask 10 people, you get 10 answers.
0: Oh, you get 10 answers. And I think my last thing to that, too, is when the primetime games come out, trust me, the ticket requests come out as well.
2: There you go.
0: Nobody wants to, you know, everybody, they'll watch the 1 p.m. Eastern kicks. But, man, wait, Monday night? Cowboys last year? I mean, Cowboys Raiders last year at Allegiant? My phone wouldn't stop ringing, okay? So I could blame you again, but I love you.
2: Yeah, you can blame me, but you can also call me. I can help you get tickets, all right?
0: Hey, Mike, man, I appreciate it, man. Thank you so much
2: for
0: the time. Always good to see you, man. And best of, get some rest. How about that?
3: Vacation's in order for Mike.
2: That's appreciate
3: Mike
2: it, guys. North. Take care.
0: Yep, NFL VP of broadcast planning, Mike North. You heard it there, man. This is an unbelievable time and what goes into the schedule. And a lot of good nuggets there, too. And I guess the most watched NFL season last year, I can only imagine what it's going to be this year with these new broadcast windows and what he just said. You heard it there. What could be the biggest broadcast ever in terms of a Super Bowl right here on Disney, Disney Plus, ESPN, every network. All right, we're wrapping everything up here right here on The Rich Eisen Show coming up next.
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0: will. I outlasted two other people. I got to the showcase. I failed miserably, though, but, you know. Hey.
1: Yeah, the Price is Right is really all, is one of the, all-time guest game shows of all time. Watching The Price is Right growing up. That's when you knew, that was one of those sick days.
0: Too. Oh, yeah. Ginger ale.
1: Ginger, oh, yeah. Robitussin, all of that.
0: Ginger ale. Lemon. Robitussin. Yeah. Saltine crackers and Price is Right.
1: We had a conversation with my buddies the other day because I think we saw, you know, I think somebody was playing, I guess there's a reboot of, what's that, Highway to Heaven? Is that the movie? What was it?
0: The Michael.
1: Yeah.
0: Highway to Heaven has
1: not Highway to Heaven. It's I forgot what's the name, but it was one of those older, not sitcoms, but those shows, right? Kind of like it wasn't. It's not a soap opera, but it's. I forget what it was. I just saw it. We were talking about it. We were just thinking about some of the daytime television and even nighttime. Like you knew it was bedtime growing up when MASH came on. Highway to Heaven, yeah. Highway to Heaven is going to be
0: Michael Landon.
1: Michael Landon, yeah.
0: They're making a remake of it?
1: I'm telling you, you know how it is. It's, you got to reboot it. So you're going to do
0: that's Paul Engels' new version. House on the Prairie.
1: Exactly. So we were just talking about that because I was like, man, how you going to make that? How you going to redo that again? But that's the way it is now with shows. You redo it, but you do it more modernized because, oh, that's how we got into the topic. That's how. I remember now. You know what the topic was? How did The Devil Wears Prada 2 get the bag like that? Have you seen the ratings for that and the revenue?
0: Yeah, it's through the roof.
1: It's through the roof.
0: That and the Michael. The theater by my house. There's two movies playing there.
1: Right.
0: And every screen is either Devil Wears Prada 2 yep. or Michael. I mean.
1: And so.
2: And Mortal Kombat.
1: And Mortal Kombat. And
0: now, yeah, well, that came in now. Yeah.
1: So we're just talking about it. We're like, you know, where. These movies or soaps are coming back with, you know, a version two, but a more of a, a present day look at it. And I saw Devil Wears Prada is still leading in the theaters with Michael. And I'm like, wow, like that's unbelievable. Like that's crazy. So I can only imagine, you know, some of the game time shows. I thought about growing up. What you saw on television. So I always remember MASH is when it was time to go to bed.
0: Yep.
1: Young and the Restless was like midday. Don't talk, you know, Granny. Hey, Granny's watching her soaps, you know, Young and the Restless. And then we had Ricky Lake. And you had Jerry Springer.
0: Jerry.
1: And then what was like the mid-morning? It wasn't a mid-morning show, right? Growing up when you had to, when you stayed home. But I knew all the shows.
0: Yeah, my grandma, we were a CBS house.
1: Oh, you're
0: so, like CBS was our local, so it's like... The news was on
1: right
0: at noon, and then you know you had Young and the Restless.
1: Young and the Restless came on.
0: The Beautiful. Mm. You had Guiding Light came on at Guiding 3. Light.
1: Yep, General Hospital,
0: but that was an ABC. We didn't
1: ABC. You didn't have that.
0: Grandma didn't. She did not. After Guiding Light, Oprah
1: that
0: came
1: antenna.
0: On.
1: That antenna wasn't working for ABC. Yeah,
0: she just wasn't changing the channel. You know, once Oprah came on at like 4, you know,
1: my kids don't understand that. They don't realize that. They don't realize it. Like. I didn't grow up in a remote household.
0: You were the remote.
1: I was the remote.
0: Yeah.
1: You know, I was the remote. Hey, go turn the channel. I had to get out my seat and get over here and physically turn the channel.
0: And get the call from my grandparents, and I'm like, they call me, yes, change that TV to channel 4. And I'm like, but you're sitting.
1: But you sit right. Okay. You change it. I was the remote, man. How things have changed, We've gone from changing TVs with now remotes, and now we're talking about, too, we're doing schedules where before they asked NFL schedules were on a big giant board. Mm. And now we've got computer generating AI versions of a schedule that's being used that also helps out. And you do some tweaks here and there, man. But it's so fun, man. Great to be here with you as always, TJ.
0: Oh, man.
1: Jay.
0: Always a treat when players.
1: Kurt Worsen in. 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
18: I'm Ed Bank, and we start with the NBA in two games involving teams facing elimination. One of them, the Detroit Pistons. They will visit Cleveland down 3-2. ESPN Radio's Justin Tinsley says Cade Cunningham needs help if the Pistons are able to survive tonight.
19: The thing that really troubles me about the Pistons, and I think we've all spoken about it in one way or another, even during the regular season when Cade was playing at an

0: MVP level, and they were just really fun to watch. The big question around them was, who's going to be that second guy?
1: That'll be followed by the Spurs and the Timberwolves with San Antonio up 3-2. You can hear both games on ESPN Radio. Their coverage getting underway at 6:30 Eastern. At the PGA Championship, Aldrich Potgieter continues to hold the lead. He's still on the course for round two. On hole number 12, he's at 5-under. Alex Smalley is already in the clubhouse. He is one stroke back at 4-under. In college football news, Charles Woodson Jr. is following in his father's footsteps. The defensive back has made a commitment to play football at Michigan.
2: Hey, it's Evan Cohen. Coming up Monday, the Knicks and Thunder have been waiting for their next opponents. I'll tell you just how concerned they should be about rust. It's on Sportsmanlike, 6 a.m. Eastern, right here on ESPN Radio, ESPN2, and ESPNU.

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0: this
1: Friday.
0: Is Freddie and Harry.
1: John in Nebraska.
2: I want to kiss you all over and over again. Hey, Freddie, you know that one.
1: See, John, that's how we did it back in the day. These youngsters that's just right. want to get right to the point. That's right.
2: Hey, Freddie, I want to say you're my radio hero. Appreciate and Harry, yes, my sir. Friend, it's like I get to listen to a sports version of Kevin Hart every afternoon. I just love you, man. You guys are awesome.
3: All right.
4: So, John, stay on the call for a second because Freddie has a voice of God. 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
1: John,
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2: Love Friday.
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0: You have the best show on your radio, called Freddie and Harry. And guess what? 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It's a Love Friday shorty because we got an ESPN Radio part of the NBA playoffs, a doubleheader of not one but two game sixes. Game one, Pistons in Cleveland taking the Cavaliers, and then game two, the Timberwolves in Minnesota hosting the San Antonio Spurs. Timberwolves and Pistons trying to stave off elimination. Cards begins at 6:30 Eastern time with Cavs and Pistons first, Spurs and Wolves after that. All the postseason action on ESPN Radio, the ESPN app as well, presented by Gusto. Let's go to the Motor City of Detroit basketball. When it comes to Eric Vincent, does a great job as a clutch points Detroit Pistons beat reporter. Hit him on the socials at I am Eric Vincent. Eric, I know it's not a fair question, but I'm not a fair man. What in the name of Ben Wallace has happened to Jalen Duren so far for the Pistons in these playoffs?
1: Yeah, you coming out hot already. I feel you. I definitely understand. He's turned the clock back. He's looking back to his rookie year form, and it couldn't have come at a worse time for him. I mean, he's coming into a contract situation after the season is over, and the Pistons needed him to be that X factor. He's been really, you know, kind of shaky on the glass. Hasn't had the same, you know, strength that we've seen offensively. And then defensively, he's just been out of place really since the first series against Orlando, where they had a lot more depth and, you know, front court talent as well that could kind of supplement for what he was doing. But now he's just kind of taking himself out of position. You know, he's still getting dumb fouls. He's not, you know, real crisp with his handle, turning the ball over. And he just, again, seems to be really out of place when it comes to, you know, protecting the rim and grabbing rebounds when the team needs it most. So it's really been rough. Again, if you were just average right now for the Pistons, I think the series would be a little bit different. But they really need him to wake up today if they want any chance of winning Game 6.
2: Yeah, Paul Reed is the guy that they trusted down the stretch in Game 5 where Cleveland was able to get that victory. I want to go to halftime adjustments. I don't know what J.B. Bickerstaff is saying to his team at halftime, but whatever it is, he needs to change it up. In Game 4, a 22-0 run by the Cleveland Cavaliers. In Game 5, a 32-20 win in the third quarter by the Cleveland Cavaliers. What must be different coming out of halftime for Detroit tonight in order for them to stave off elimination?
1: Yeah, the third quarter has really been their kryptonite this entire series. What we're seeing from the Cavaliers is they're doing a good job of getting the ball out of Cade Cunningham's hands. You know, they're pressing him full court. They're double teaming him when he, you know, tries to get past half court and get downhill. And they're making other people beat them. I mean, Tobias Harris has been pretty good the playoffs, but they're willing to let him get a little bit more comfortable unless he's in a mismatch with one of the guards that are on him. Something else the Pistons are going to have to do, they have to do better defensively. Like, we see James Harden, who's really picked it up as a playmaker, where he's driving and finding Sam Merrill or Max Strus for open threes that really, you know, changes the momentum of these games. And it's because the Pistons sink too low. The Pistons have good defenders, and they have to trust Ausar Thompson, Ron Holland, Cade Cunningham, whoever is defending their guards. You have to trust them one-on-one and stay glued to the perimeter and stop letting their shooters get open. And they have to do a better job at limiting the offensive rebounds that the Cavs are doing a good job of creating second-chance opportunities on. If they can do that, I think we'll see a different result tonight.
0: A new FOFH, a friend of Freddie and Harry. He's Eric Vincent, Clutch Points, Detroit Pistons beat reporter. Hit him on the socials at I'm Eric Vincent. Joining us on Freddie and Harry Love Friday on ESPN Radio, the ESPN app presented by Progressive Insurance. How much should the Detroit Pistons be concerned that maybe Tobias Harris has gone as far being that reliable second option to Cade Cunningham that we've seen so far in the playoffs, Eric?
1: In terms of his skill set, I don't think they should be very concerned. I think it's been encouraging to see Tobias play as well as he has. He's had, you know, this reputation going back to his Sixers days as somebody who disappears in the postseason. But I think he's played probably some of the best postseason basketball we've seen in his career since he's been with the Pistons, even going back to last season. It's discouraging because the other guys around him, like when Jalen Duren struggles offensively or if Danis Jenkins goes quiet off the bench or Duncan Robinson, who only got two shots up in Game 4, that's when over-relying on Tobias Harris becomes a concern. It's good to see him come alive and, you know, become a reliable option, especially in a half-court set in the post against, you know, mismatches or even on the perimeter when he's getting his three ball going. But if nobody else is coming along with him and Cade Cunningham, that's when the Pistons get in trouble. In the first couple games, I think they had each of their, what, I think maybe four or five starters, you know, score in double figures. And when they have that balance, it shows how dangerous they can be. But it's, I don't think it's too discouraging. Tobias, you know, is not as old as people do, don't think he is when they call him Unk. But it is encouraging to see him, you know, play a little bit more enthused for the Pistons when they need it. It's from that stretch four position.
2: I'm glad you mentioned Duncan Robinson. He's a player who missed game five. They could have really used his three-point shooting. Do you have any kind of update about his availability for game six?
1: The Pistons kind of keep their injury reports kind of close-knit until the game time. I know he was going through shoot-around today. He was getting loose with the trainer. It was a game-time decision, game five as well. To see that he's loosening up and, you know, working on, you know, going through drills and trying to get ready for the game is encouraging for them, because you're 100% right. They need him for floor spacing. They need him for that extra punch in terms of shooting. And you see how much more dangerous this team is when he's going and gets things popping. So I think the first two games, he had, I think, 17 and 19 points. So hopefully the Pistons will have him available, and we'll definitely have an update, you know, through our socials and through our reports later.
0: Well, the one thing that Davey Bickerstaff, the Detroit Pistons head coach, Eric, wants available is the fact that he believes that it should be a more of an even whistle in terms of free throws being attempted that is skewed completely in favor of the Cleveland Cavaliers the last three games. What are your thoughts about that? This is not going to go away from Davey Bickerstaff, but it doesn't seem like it is working to get a better whistle, in his opinion, for his Detroit Pistons going into game six tonight.
1: You know, if you hear that on the audio, people are calling him, you know, a crybaby and saying, oh, the Pistons are supposed to be the physical team, and they're crying about the whistle. But if you watch the tape and you look at the games, I don't think JB is incorrect about what he's saying. James Harden is taking shots where he's flopping his legs out. He's doing a lot of dramatics. You see Dennis Schroeder and Donovan Mitchell driving into defenders, putting their shoulder into them, initiating contact. And you see the referees rewarding them and giving them free throws out of these opportunities. And then the Pistons, a team that don't really prioritize, you know, perimeter shooting, and the Cavs are, it's kind of crazy to look at the numbers and see over the last three games that the Cavaliers have shot 100 free throws compared to only 54 by the Detroit Pistons. And you, again, if you watch the tape, you see that there's contact, and then they're kind of overblowing the contact that's going the way of the Cavaliers, sending them to the free throw line. Donovan Mitchell, I think it was game four, shot more free throws than the Pistons did as an entire team. So I do think JB has an argument there. Granted, it's not the reason why they've been losing. It's not the reason why they've been struggling. But if you isolate the situations and you watch the tape, it is questionable to see what the referees have been calling or not calling, especially that Ausar Thompson collision at the end of regulation as well. There should have been a whistle, and hopefully we can see something a little bit more even for the sake of the game.
0: All right, Eric Vince, I'm going to push back on you when it comes to this, because I've watched these games twice, each and every game in the five games of this series. I hear what you and JB Bickerstaff are trying to do, but you're not doing that here, because your team has always prided themselves on being aggressive and being physical, but they settled for a lot of three-point shots when they weren't able to get to the rim. Cleveland made that effort to get to the rim and get into the lane. And how many times you've seen this, Eric? The most aggressive team gets rewarded by going through the free throw line, because I clearly saw that. The final three games that Detroit played against the Orlando Magic, they were the more physical team, the more aggressive team. They got the quote-unquote benefit of the whistle. They have not been the more aggressive team the last three games, and they have paid the price for that. That's what I had a chance to see regarding the Pistons, contrary to what JB Bickerstaff is trying to put out there as a Pistons head coach.
1: Well, I'm going to push back on you a little bit, because I believe if you look at the numbers, the Cavaliers outshot the Pistons in terms of three-point attempts. So, again, the Cavaliers throughout the season have been a three-point shooting team. They have a lot of shooters in Harden, Donovan Mitchell, Sam Merrill, Max Strus. Like, these are three-point shooters by nature. Even Dennis Schroeder has come in and given them a lift in terms of perimeter shooting. The Pistons, not so much. They don't have a whole lot of reliable shooting. And even guys like Cade Cunningham, since his rookie year, has never really had the most consistent whistle in terms of his drive to the hoop. And again, this is a team that led the league in points in the paint during the regular season, and they're still trying to prioritize that now, even though I think the Cavs have done a good job of pushing back and playing defense and protecting the rim against the Detroit Pistons. So again, if you watch the film, you look at the calls that James Harden is getting, where he's pushing off on his defenders with his off arm, shooting fadeaways, kicking his legs out, which is supposed to be called a flop in the NBA now. They're rewarding those calls to him. Even the call that JB challenged in last game, they still gave the call to the Cavs, and he went to the free throw line. So I understand what you're saying, but the numbers don't really bear that out. The Cavaliers are still shooting a lot of threes, and they're still finding a way to get to the free throw line more than a team like the Pistons, who rely on point production.
0: But the second one, he did not get the benefit of that when they challenged it because they called him for doing essentially the same thing, even more exaggerated, and they challenged it, and they got the right kind of challenge. Eric, that's why that's not holding water with me, with J.B. Bickerstaff. I don't think he's a crybaby. He wants to try to find the best advantage for his basketball team. I get that. But that's going to be wolf in sheep's clothing, trying to keep calling that out. And he's not going to get what he's looking for, especially in an elimination game tonight in Game 6 against Cleveland, where the referees are really going to be on point to say, look, we're not going for that. We didn't go for it then. We're not going for it now.
1: There could be some truth to that, but again, according to the film, when you watch the game, the initial contact has to be what the referees are looking at. So again, we're going right back to James Harden. The initial contact is him using an off arm to create separation. So even if the, you know, defender is landing in his landing space, or if there's, you know, collision as he's shooting, or if at the rim he's, you know, someone else is colliding with Evan Mobley or one of the bigs, that can be a foul. But the initial contact that you see is James Harden's off arm pushing off on his defenders. Go back and watch it. I think he shot like 14 free throws in this game, and a lot of those calls looked really shaky and really confusing. Again, it's not to say that Harden hasn't been playing well. He's done a good job of adjusting his game and, you know, shaking off some of the narratives about him being a playoff choker. But a lot of the contact that is being developed is from him creating off-arm separation. I even seen it from Donovan Mitchell as well. I'm not trying to be a homer. I'm trying to call it straight down the middle. And for what we're seeing and what's not being called, it's a lot of off-arms and a lot of, you know, offensive physical creation that's being created in illegal ways that the refs are not calling when you watch the film.
0: Well, the same that Kay Cunningham is doing, but I digress. Harry Douglas, take it away.
2: Let me ask you about Kay. If he doesn't play like Superman tonight for the Detroit Pistons, can you still see them winning this ball game and forcing a game seven?
1: You said if he doesn't play like Superman?
2: Yeah.
1: Yeah, no, that's going to be tough. Kay can't, you know, bring a B-plus game tonight. He's going to have to be, you know, close to Superman. I get a little pushback on this. I want you to hear what I'm saying.
2: You ain't pushing me. You're not pushing me, Eric. I'm just joking. Go ahead.
0: I'm gonna say, Eric's not pushing anybody.
1: We good. Yeah. When you watch Cade Cunningham's game and how he plays with Detroit Pistons, there's no other real number two scorer and no, like, Robin to his team. And he, to me, has a LeBron James-like responsibility to this team where he has to do basically everything. He has to be the number one scorer. He has to be a playmaker. He guards one of their two best scorers on the opposite team. You know, he's the leader of the team. You know, he has to do a lot on the glass as well. He has a lot of responsibility on his plate, and he does step up when the team needs him. Now, granted, I do think he needs to cut down those turnovers. You know, you can't tie the game up at 103-103 in game three and then turn it over three straight times that create live ball, fast break opportunities for the Cavaliers, because those are back-breaking plays for them that tip the scale of the game. So, yes, I think Cade is going to have to play like Superman. It's been the case, unfortunately, since, you know, this playoff started and even through the regular season, because, again, it's not a lot of reliable offensive help around him. A lot of the guys that have been stepping up have been necessarily because of the attention that Cade has drawn and created for others around him, like Jalen Duren, who became an All-Star, Duncan Robinson, or even the resurgence of Tobias Harris. So, no, Cade is going to have to put on an A-plus game if they want to have any chance of winning today.
2: Eric, let me say this. Someone should reach out to you to be on First Take, because in order to be on a show like that, you have to stand firm, stand your ground, have your rebuttals correct. And, Eric, I am a witness. That's exactly what you have just done on Freddie and Harry.
0: Absolutely.
2: Eric, you have some backbone, man.
0: No doubt.
1: Stephen A. might be scared. You don't want none of the New York Knicks fan base don't want it. So,
3: to that point, Eric.
1: You can put the word out.
3: All right, to that point, man. Why you be dogging my Knicks and the Knicks fans, man? All season long, E, you've been coming at my Knicks all season long, dog. What's up with that, man? I know they knocked off the Pistons last year. Why you coming at the Knicks and the Knicks fans, Eric? What's up with that?
1: Hey, man, listen, I'm the victim here. They be coming after me. I just be minding my business, bro.
2: I can believe you. I believe you.
1: All it took was me calling Cade Cunningham better than Jalen Brunson as a complete all-around player, which I still think he is.
0: I agree.
1: I love Jalen Brunson.
0: I agree with you on that one.
1: All I did was say that I think Cade is better than Brunson, and they came out firing. So it's been smoke all season. Shout out to Ben Stiller, though. I love Ben Stiller. That's my guy, diehard Knicks fan. But the rest of y'all can get it too. Stephen A. himself. It don't matter.
0: Believe me, Eric, I completely agree about Cade Cunningham. I'm still going to take my guy, Jalen Brunson, over your guy any day of the week. Hopefully we'll get a chance to see both of those two play in the playoff series. Once again, the Pistons can find a way to win Game 6 and Game 7. Eric, great stuff, my man. Can't wait to have you back sooner than soon, and keep up the great work as well.
1: Hope so. Thank you for your time, fellas. Appreciate y'all.
0: I appreciate him, man. We're definitely going to have him back. Graced by Eric Vincent, Club Points, Clutch Points, Detroit Pistons, beat reporter. Great follow on the socials. I'm Eric Vincent. And believe me, Shad is right. They were giving him the steam. He was giving this team right back to those Knicks fans out there, representing his team, representing Detroit basketball. It was pretty cool to see that exchange on social media.
2: But, Freddie, this is exactly why I think a lot of people want, and there's the anticipation of a Knicks-Detroit Pistons Eastern Conference Finals. Now, Detroit better be worried about nothing but the Cleveland Cavaliers.
0: Mm-hmm.
2: They have a while before they even get to that point. While the Knicks are relaxing right now, going getting pedicures, manicures, getting deep tissue massages, acupuncture, and the whole nine. Damn, they getting facials too. Because they got some light skins over there. They getting facials as well.
0: Yeah, our light brights are better than your light brights, but go on.
2: Well, I become meek at that point because you're right. But I will say this, man. Like, if come on, Pistons. I'm sorry. I need the Pistons to win because I would love to see that be the Eastern Conference Finals because of last year in the playoffs. It was the New York Knicks who sent the Pistons home.
0: Mm-hmm.
2: This regular season, before the season even started, J.B. Bickerstaff saying that he wants the Knicks, and then how it fared out or played out, I would say, in the regular season with all the lopsided wins by Detroit.
0: Right.
2: But the way the New York Knicks are playing basketball right now, they are playing basketball like a team that wants to win an NBA championship for the first time since 1973.
0: One thing that I've said, and it's been proven so far by the Detroit Pistons against Orlando, now versus Cleveland, it's one thing to say you want something when you're hunting down something. How do you handle when everybody is coming at you? I give them a lot of credit because down three games to win the Orlando Magic, I didn't think they're going to win three in a row. You can say Franz Wagner not being there. Hey, that's not the Pistons' problem. They find a way to win three in a row when I didn't think they were going to win one, much less two. I give them all the credit in the world. This Detroit Pistons basketball team, like their coach J.B. Bickerstaff said yesterday after losing that game five, you're going to have to choke the life out of us. But if you're Jalen Duren, stop choking the life out of yourself, man. Do not give J.B. Bickerstaff a reason within the first 4 to 5 minutes to say, can't trust this guy tonight. The same way that he did not put him on the floor in the fourth quarter and not on the floor in overtime. You're a man at a double-double in the regular season. I know it's there. Over 19 points, over 10 rebounds a game. He's had triple singles the entire postseason, and his talent should not allow that to happen. Yeah, I know he's still a young player. He has not played in the NBA in 5 years. But when you've established yourself as a dude on the inside, you cannot be like Tarzan and play like Boy, like we've seen from Jalen Duren, except for one game in Game 7 versus the Orlando Magic. They need that Jalen Duren tonight. Not in terms of production so much, HD, but look like you want to be out there. Well, look like you're going to make it tough on those guys.
2: It's the energy. It's the physicality. It's the offensive rebounding. It's, you know, setting solid screens and making every Cleveland Cavalier player feel you when you come set that screen. Put somebody on their ass, man. Freddie, there's no Mr. Nice Guy when it comes to playoff basketball.
0: Mm-hmm.
2: Because all that tough guy stuff that we've seen from the Detroit Pistons in the regular season, we haven't seen it in the playoffs.
0: No, we have not. Nope.
2: So all of a sudden, it just disappears. So you telling me you're a magician. You've been tricking me the entire year. You had us thinking that you were the Bad Boy Pistons 2.0. You've been tricking us. Houdini. I need to see the Bad Boy Pistons 2.0. Now, I know not to that extent, but I need to see the Pistons that I see in the regular season. Because right now, in these playoffs, in the first round versus Orlando, in the second round right now versus the Cleveland Cavaliers, I have not seen that Detroit Pistons basketball team. I get it, they came back down from 3-1, but your backs are against the wall one more time. You're down 3-2. You can't worry about Game 7 if you can't win Game 6. Got to win the game tonight. And it happens to be not on your home turf.
0: Yeah. Mm-hmm.
2: It's in the land.
0: Yeah.
2: Cleveland! This is for you!
0: And especially on the other side, you got two guys who have been star-crossed superstars that people still wonder, can they deliver when the money is right and the money's on the line? We've seen the last three games between Harden and Donovan Mitchell. If they do it again in Game 6, and Cade Cunningham can't be Superman, and because I know if I'm Cleveland HD, I'm making somebody else beat us. I'm saying, hey, Cade, you're not getting 37 tonight. Let's this game go 6 overtimes.
2: Yes.
0: Somebody else is going to have to step up. I'm not going to allow him to think that he can impose his will and find a way back to Game 7. The others, the Cadets, are going to have to do it tonight if I'm the Cleveland Cavaliers.
2: Well, so that's also what Detroit has to understand. When it comes to the Cavaliers, they have a guy over there by the name of Donovan Mitchell who went to Louisville. Shout out to Tom Jackson. Who a lot of people have narratives against when it comes to the playoffs as well. There's another guy by the name of James Harden that people talk badly about when it comes to not what he hasn't done in the playoffs and how he has disappeared at times. So they feel some type of way on that side. You better feel some type of way on your side and make sure their feel some type of way doesn't overshadow yours.
0: It is a Love Friday, Freddie and Harry. I'm Freddie Coleman. He's Harry Douglas on ESPN Radio, the ESPN app, and Sirius XM Channel 8. It's a shorty Love Friday because we take you up to the coverage starting at 6:30 Eastern Time. NBA playoff doubleheader, both game sixes. Pistons in Cleveland taking on the Cavaliers, and the Spurs in Minnesota taking on the Minnesota Timberwolves. Cavs lead their series 3-2. Spurs lead their series 3-2. But who do we believe will save their team's season more? Cade Cunningham for Detroit or Anthony Edwards for Minnesota? Our answers are next after Harry Douglas gives you this word from PayPal.
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18: I'm Steve the Wingman with this 700 ESPN Spokane Sports Center. The NFL released the schedule for 2026 yesterday, and the Seahawks will open the season against New England. The Super Bowl rematch will take place on Wednesday, September 9th. The Hawks have a total of 6 primetime games, which is the most in franchise history. They take on the Broncos on a Thursday, the Chiefs on Sunday Night Football, the Bears and Cowboys on Monday night, and the Rams on Christmas Day. The Seattle Mariners placed catcher Cal Raleigh on the 10-day injured list with a right oblique strain yesterday before their game against the Astros. Luke Rayleigh and Mitch Garver homered in the contest as the M's won 8-3 to take the series. Rayleigh has a team-best 10 long balls and 27 runs driven in. The Mariners are back in Seattle to start a 3-game set against the Padres tonight. We'll have pregame coverage right here on 700 ESPN starting at 5:30.

0: I'm Ed Mank, and we start with the second round of the NBA playoffs, which could end this evening. Two more teams are looking to advance to round out the conference finals. The Cavaliers are one of the teams looking to move ahead. They will be held to face the Pistons with a 3-2 lead. Detroit coach J.B. Bickerstaff says his team will be in desperation mode tonight.
1: We're going to have to choke the life out of this team. Right? We're not going to go down without a fight. We're not going to go down without kicking, punching, crabbing, clawing. And that's just who we are. And we've been in this position before.
0: That'll be followed by the Spurs and Timberwolves with San Antonio leading 3-2. You can hear both games here on ESPN Radio. Our coverage will get underway at 6:30 Eastern. Round two is winding down in the PGA Championship. Aldrich Potgieter has had the lead throughout much of the day. He is still on the course on hole 14, and he still holds the lead at 5-under. Alex Smalley in the clubhouse is one stroke back. He is at 4-under. Baseball, this rivalry weekend with several series with familiar foes, including the Orioles and Nationals up first. Subway Series in New York, Yankees, Mets. Also the White Sox and the Cubs, Rangers at Astros, Royals at Cardinals, and Dodgers at Angels.
2: Hey, it's Evan Cohen. Coming up Monday, the Knicks and Thunder have been waiting for their next opponents. I'll tell you just how concerned they should be about rust. 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

0: 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So who do we trust the most that will save their team season and force a game 7 when it involves the Detroit Pistons down 3-2 to the Cleveland Cavaliers and the Minnesota Timberwolves down 3-2 to the San Antonio Spurs? Well, no matter what happens, Kendrick Perkins, ESPN NBA analyst, friend of the show, although he keeps saying and flip-flopping back and forth, we may have to put him on the enemies list, put him on the hit list. But he firmly believes, and he said on the Pat McAfee show, when it regards to the Timberwolves and the Spurs, there will be a game 7.
1: I believe this series is going 7. Now, we know that Wimby has a hatred for losing, and so do Anthony Edwards. Anthony Edwards is going to protect this house. It's going to be hard, but he's going to protect this house. By the way, can anybody tell Julius Randle that the playoffs has officially started? Because they need him. They need him to be a Robin. They need him to fix his damn body language. They need him to be engaged and on both ends of the floor, because right now he's getting punked. Jaden McDaniels, yes, one of my favorite players, he's getting punked.
0: So that's what Kendrick Perkins believes. So, so when it comes to this HD, who do you believe is going to save their team's season more and force a game 7? The Ant-Man from Minnesota or Cade Cunningham for Detroit?
2: Fred, I said during the season that I believe the San Antonio Spurs were going to play in the Western Conference Finals. They were going to make the NBA Finals. I love Wimby as a player. But if I have to choose one person right now, mm-hmm, with their backs against the wall, when it comes to Detroit, when it comes to Minnesota, mm-hmm, both of these teams combined, I'm going with Anthony Edwards. I'm going with that down south Georgia boy, DSGB. Pastor Troy said it best. And when Ant-Man, after one of the wins the other night, said, who does he remind you of catching that football like that? That basketball like that, excuse me. He said, Roddy White, Atlanta Falcons. Man, my ears perked up like no other. I said, that boy's so he's so ATL. He is so Atlanta. And I love every bit of that. But because he is so Atlanta, I know Anthony Edwards is not going to go out without forcing a game 7. This is a player throughout the regular season who averaged 28.8 points per game. He is a superstar player. He's had two 30-point games in this series as well. This young man is going to be able to get it done. I have faith in him tonight.
0: Okay.
2: But I do agree with Kendrick Perkins said. It can't just be Ant-Man like it was in one of their wins. Julius Randle, you have to step up. And the reason why I'm bringing up Julius Randle, Freddie, outside of game 1 where he had 21 points, the next 4 games he's had 12, 12, 12, and 17 points. Are you going to be the Robin to the Batman or Anthony Edwards? Because I have no mistake in my body that Ant-Man going to show up tonight.
0: Okay.
2: Can you, Julius Randle?
0: Okay, well, Jay Williams, ESPN NBA analyst, he was on Get Up earlier today, and he gave what he believes is the secret sauce, how the Timberwolves enforce a game 7 and get to San Antonio on Sunday.
3: As Wimby goes, so go the Spurs.
4: Right.
3: So when you look at game, 2 in the first round matchup against Portland, right? Concussion protocol, he was out. They lost. You look at game 1, first round of the series, like he goes 0-8 from the field. Physicality, they lose. The elbow game, the right angry elbow, they lose. You have to be physical with him from the beginning. There's no way he can have 18 points in the first quarter of the way he plays. He has to be on his back each and every possession.
0: Jay Will, here's where that is completely flawed. They've tried that and it hasn't worked. Period.
2: Multiple people,
0: multiple times. Little, big, medium, they've tried it all. And it only worked one time because he had enough. And then when he had enough, they threw him out of the game, and they rightfully ejected him from game 4. And what was his bounce back in game 5? He had 18 points in the first quarter, 21 points, 11 rebounds in the first half. That's not going to work against Victor Wembanyama. Everything you said is spot on. It can't just be about Anthony Edwards having a big game. I'm expecting Anthony Edwards to put up 30 to 35 points. But Julius Randle, you better put a 20 to 25. Period. It can't be Jaden McDaniels. It can't be Adosunmu. It can't be anybody else. Dude, it's got to be you. It has to be you. But I'm going to trust Cade Cunningham just a little bit more with Detroit than Ant-Man needed Julius Randle, because you said it, HD. Hey, Julius, I need you. Hold on, I'll be right back. Cade Cunningham, at least guys I know will play hard for Cade Cunningham. They don't have anywhere near the ability Julius Randle has in terms of scoring the basketball, but I know at least they're going to be there for their guy. They're going to try to raise their level. I'm expecting Jalen Duren is not going to look like the ragamuffin I've seen outside of Game 7 against the Orlando Magic. But there's two guys over there. This is the biggest game in a long time for James Harden and Mark J. Spears, friend of the show from Antscape, ESPN senior NBA writer on NBA Today. He said, if it's big for James Harden, it is massive for his cohort known as Spider Mitchell himself.
4: This is the biggest game of his career for several reasons. I'm not putting extras on it. That's what it is. One, he's never been in a conference finals in his career. Two, he told me at the beginning a couple weeks ago that he and James and Joel Embiid have more to prove in the playoffs than anybody. Three, he's from New York.
5: Right.
4: Is that a bad accent? He's from New York. The New York Mets put food on his table. He used to be in their clubhouse all the time. His dad works there.
5: Right.
4: He was a high school star in New York. He started the season in New York. He wants to finish the regular season in New York. Playing against the Knicks, his childhood team, went to the Garden as a kid, is a huge deal. And if that's his path to the finals and he's able to do it, I don't know if he could write it any better than that, but he has to win first.
0: He may want to play New York, but Cade Cunningham really wants to play New York. Cade Cunningham is tired of people trying to put him and Jalen Brunson in the same sentence and people saying Jalen Brunson is a better ball player than you, because last year in the playoffs, that was the case. And Jalen Brunson had a better playoff series than Cade Cunningham. He was, as the kids like to say, he wants that lick back when it comes to Cade Cunningham. And I guarantee you, his coach, J.B. Bickerstaff, has said, we talked openly that we want the New York Knicks, and now we're a game from elimination. I'm going to trust that a little bit more with Cade Cunningham in Detroit, that I believe him more than Anthony Edwards. Because to me, HD, it has not so much to do with Anthony Edwards. I don't know if I can trust Julius Randle to help him out, because I have not seen it consistently like you're supposed to see it for a guy that kind of offensive ability.
2: I think the reason why I'm going with the Timberwolves over the Detroit Pistons, Freddie, is because I like the offensive pieces around Ant-Man better than I do the offensive pieces surrounding Cade Cunningham.
0: That's fair.
2: Like Julius Randle, even though he hasn't, outside of game one, really showed up in this series, he has that capability. Jay McDaniels, he's a two-way player, and the job that he's been doing defensively, if he can get his offense going and stay out of foul trouble, he got in foul trouble in that game five, and that really, I thought, hurt Minnesota. Ayo Dosunmu, we know he is capable of going off and going on the streak and being a player that they can count on to hit wide open shots and just be a threat to the opposing team's defense, which is the San Antonio Spurs. But then coming off the bench, you have a savvy veteran in Mike Conley that can knock down wide open shots. You have a guy in Naj Reid that you can believe in. Terrence Shannon Jr., I believe he can play a different role for this basketball team in this game six tonight.
0: Mm-hmm.
2: So I like the pieces surrounding Ant-Man better than I like the pieces surrounding Cade Cunningham. That's why I went with Minnesota.
0: Here's something else I can't wait to see with this game, because we know who the two more physical teams are. Detroit versus Cleveland, it's Detroit. Minnesota versus San Antonio, it's been Minnesota. And those teams have been beaten at their own game. Minnesota's tried everything to bring that, as you like to say, that physical to Victor Wembanyama and Stephon Castle. I don't know who you guys think you are, but we ain't it. I think Stephon Castle and Jaden McDaniels head. Because time and time again, McDaniels goes at him, then Stephon Castle gets the best of him, and he does his thing. I think he's in Jay McDaniels' head.
2: And his facial expression never changes.
0: Never changes. Jay McDaniels tried to talk to him, getting his head, whole nine yards. Stephon Castle has become the Tim Duncan to the Kevin Garnett's with Jay McDaniels. And we saw how that did not work for Kevin Garnett all those years against Tim Duncan. Kevin Garnett had a great story. He said, man, I would try. He said, Tim Duncan was the worst kind of trash talker, because you get out there, you would never be like, too late. Oh, you almost got there. Man, you were almost there. He said, to drive him insane, because he would try to get in his face and have that kind of language. Tim Duncan's facial expression never changed. But then you're too late. Oh, up and under. Stephon Castle kind of like the Tim Duncan in a different way. His facial expression never changes. But you can see once in a while, too late. Don't try to do this. Oh, don't be part of my N1 mixtape. Jay McDaniels has got to get Castle out of his head, because if he doesn't, they're going home in game six. And if you're the Detroit Pistons, don't try to be physical, because that hasn't worked against Cleveland either. They've been able to be that physical with you and make plays. Do your thing, and that will happen for you to find a game seven. I can't wait to see which team that's physical has to know exactly when to be that way and when not to be that way to save their season.
2: I think the unsung hero, who that person can be for the San Antonio Spurs tonight, is the guy that it was last game for them in game five. It was Keldon Johnson.
0: Absolutely.
2: The guy who won sixth man of the year. He had 21 points coming off the bench. He showed the Minnesota Timberwolves exactly what it means to be physical as he dominated the paint and got every shot that he wanted. If he's on his P's and Q's tonight, I do see Minnesota going home.
0: Yeah.
2: If Keldon Johnson is not playing the role that he's supposed to play, that he's played all season long, then Minnesota will win this ballgame.
0: Yeah, he had 21 points in 22 minutes, 8 of 11 shooting from the field. He is Harry Douglas. I'm Freddie Coleman. It is great to be with you on Love Friday, Freddie and Harry, on ESPN Radio, the ESPN app, and Sirius XM Channel 80. And we know you love having money before the weekend. We're determined to help with E-Doc Eric Hammond to make you have more money at the end of the week, and courtesy hit that number. We will hit that number after Harry hit you with this word from RK.
2: As a dad, I want to enjoy the moment without slowing down the next day. 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
21: I'm Steve Loingman with this 700 ESPN Spokane Sports Center. The NFL released the schedule for 2026 yesterday, and the Seahawks will open the season against New England. The Super Bowl rematch will take place on Wednesday, September 9th. The Hawks have a total of 6 primetime games, which is the most in franchise history. They take on the Broncos on a Thursday, the Chiefs on Sunday Night Football, the Bears and Cowboys on Monday night, and the Rams on Christmas Day. The Seattle Mariners placed catcher Cal Raleigh on the 10-day injured list with a right oblique strain yesterday before their game against the Astros. Luke Raley and Mitch Garver homered in the contest as the M's won 8-3 to take the series. Raley has a team-best 10 long balls and 27 runs driven in. The Mariners are back in Seattle to start a 3-game set against the Padres tonight. We'll have pregame coverage right here on 700 ESPN starting at 5:30.

0: It is a Love Friday. Freddie and Harry, thank you very much. He's Harry Douglas. I'm Freddie Coleman on Sirius XM Channel 80, as well as tune in and tell that smart speaker to play ESPN Radio. 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
1: Is it going over?
2: 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Over.
1: Or will the under hit?
3: It's a lock. It's a lock, right?
4: Wrong.
1: This is Hit That Number.
0: We bring our man E-Dog, the Eric Hammond, is his social handle when it comes to Eric Hammond. He's been our MVP this week because he's been on a serious comedic role ever since Monday. But he is here to make sure you have more money on Monday than you had going into the weekend. So, Brother E, the flow is yours.
5: I had to let that one ride, Freddie. That was...
0: The Love Al Green Friday. Song?
5: Come on.
1: Love Friday.
0: I'm sorry.
5: Sha-la-la.
6: Let it ride, Freddie.
0: I pulled an Aaron Goldhammer.
6: Let it ride, Freddie.
0: Do that again.
5: All right, fellas, let's go to the DraftKings Sportsbook, where we're going to start off with this Pistons and Cavs Game 6. Of course, that's following us here on ESPN Radio. Cade Cunningham's number, Harry, in terms of points, is 27.5 on DraftKings. You think he'll go over under in this pivotal Game 6. Actually, what is it? Stave, Shannon?
6: Stave
5: as he looks to stave off elimination.
6: I'm going over. In order for the Detroit Pistons to force a Game 7 back on their home turf because they're the number one seed in the Eastern Conference, Cade Cunningham is going to have to score 35-plus, so I'm going over.
0: I'm going under at 27 because I don't think the Cleveland Cavaliers are going to let him do it. We saw exactly how they employed that strategy in the fourth quarter and overtime. They've loaded up with double teams and blitzed them on the pick and rolls. They're going to have somebody else beat them. I think he gets to 27, but no more than that.
5: All right, Freddie. So if he goes under this 27.5 total, somebody has to score. Is it Jalen Duren? Or, look, we're trying to make the people money here. So I saw this line on Paul Reed over under 6.5 points in this one. He's gone double digits in the last three. What do you think?
0: I'm going to say under. I think Superman's going to have to go back into the phone booth. I think Jalen Duren is going to score a little bit more. I think Isaiah Stewart will score a little bit more.
5: No, this is Paul Reed.
0: I understand. I that's what I'm saying. I think he's going to be under.
5: Ugh.
0: Yeah, I don't think he's going to score more than 6.5.
5: I didn't find a gem. Freddie
0: you
5: shut
0: did,
5: me
0: no,
5: down.
0: No, you found a gem. I'm just a gem stealer.
5: Oh, didn't recognize your game, pretty cool.
6: Do you hear the deepness in his voice? No Friday.
0: It's going under.
6: I'm going over, E. I think if this is a close game down the stretch, Paul Reed is going to be in the ballgame again. Especially with Detroit playing with their backs against the wall, it being a must-win. There's no tomorrow if they don't win this ballgame. So I'm going over. Paul Reed is going to show you exactly what he's made of.
5: All right, we look at the elimination game here for James Harden, the beard, the system, if you will. Will he have a double-double? It's plus 441 on DraftKings. What do you think, Harry?
6: No. The reason why I say that, I don't believe he's going to have double-digit assists because, oh, no, wait a minute, they're at home. The answer is yes. Role players play better at home. I'm going with yes. He will have a double-double tonight.
0: He'll come close. I don't think he'll have a double-double. I don't think he'll have 30. I could see 26, 8 assists, couple of steals. I don't think he'll turn over the ball as much because I think other people continue to step up. Evan Mobley has gotten better and better and better as this season, as this series has gone along. Max Strus won't go 6 or 8 from the field, but he's going to knock down some timely shots. So I don't think he'll get that double-double, but he'll come pretty close.
5: And his points total, I believe, is 23.5, Ray. So if you like him to get 26, you can go over there. All right, let's go to the other game tonight. Anthony Edwards over under 26.5 points against the Spurs. What do you think here?
0: In the words of the great Ian Fitzsimmons from Amber and Ian, Monday through Friday on ESPN Radio, 7 p.m. to 10 p.m. Eastern Time, over. Bet till your hands bleed on the down south Georgia boy. He's getting at least 30 tonight. You know why? Because it's going to be very, very necessary for him to get 30, not knowing who else is going to step up. If they can't step up, he may want to get him 40 because they're going to need every bit of that to try to find a way to game 7 on Sunday.
6: Yeah, I'm going over as well. He's a superstar player for a reason. He feels some type of way about that game 5 loss. He's not going to allow Minnesota to go home tonight. Remember last year he said when he lost the Western Conference Finals, oh, we're going to be back there. So, Ant-Man, you got to win tonight's game to try to keep your promise. He's going over.
0: Yeah, well, he didn't bank on Victor Wembanyama being in there, though.
5: Well, that's the thing. The other side, you have Wemby. His number on blocks tonight, over under 3.5, Harry. What do you think for Wemby in terms of blocks?
6: Beat it to the beatbox. I'm going over.
0: Yeah, he's getting 5.
6: Stretch Armstrong going nuclear tonight.
0: Yeah, he'll get at least 5. I'm with HD. I'll take the over, too.
5: All right, fellas, another special Eat Dog moment here. I'm going to bring up the MVP. Shout-out to Ronda Rousey, pioneer in the sport of mixed martial arts. She's returning to a ring. It's not an octagon. It's a ring. It's MVP
0: like
5: promotions.
0: Boxing.
5: Like boxing, but it's MMA. It's the first MMA promotion that MVP's putting on. It's on Netflix.
6: Okay.
5: So Ronda Rousey, Nate Diaz, I'm sure you heard of him.
0: Sure.
5: Francis Ngannou, also fighting on this card. That's a three-way parlay at plus 236 on DraftKings.
0: Look at you. E-Talk. MVP for the week. He's going to want that award again next week based on what he's been able to do so far.
5: I'm the real MVP, Jake Paul.
0: He's Harry Douglas and Freddie Coleman. It's Love Friday, Freddie and Harry. Which player needs to reach the Super Bowl most in 2026? This is ESPN Radio.
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15: I'm Ed Benkin. First up, the NBA in two games with teams facing elimination tonight in round two. First up, the Pistons at the Cavaliers with Cleveland up 3-2. James Harden has come up big over the past few games for the Cavs, and ESPN Kendrick Perkins has noticed the difference.
16: The thing that I've witnessed with James is that he's been more of a prolific scorer, looking to get buckets more so than trying to be a facilitator.
15: That'll be followed by the Spurs and the Timberwolves, with Minnesota trying to stay alive down 3-2. Both games can be heard on ESPN Radio, with our coverage getting underway in about 90 minutes. At the PGA Championship, Aldrich Potgieter has had the lead throughout most of the day. He is on hole 16, still in the lead at 5-under. Alex Smalley's in the clubhouse. He is at 4-under. four other golfers are at 3-under after two rounds. In baseball, Yankees pitcher Max Fried will be placed on the 15-day injured list. He's dealing with a bone bruise.

0: of his left elbow. His teammates are getting set for Subway Series action. Yankees-Mets tonight, as well as Cubs and White Sox.
1: Hey, it's Evan Cohen. Coming up Monday, the Knicks and Thunder have been waiting for their next opponents. I'll tell you just how concerned they should be about rust. It's on Sportsmanlike, 6 a.m. Eastern, right here on ESPN Radio, ESPN2, and ESPNU.

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2: I got a question for y'all, man. What does Rudy Gobert, eclairs, macaroons, and croissants have in common?
1: What's that?
2: They all French baked goods, man. Get that guy out of here. That kid is cooking that man. I'm telling you, that boy got Rudy Gobert in the locker room talking about soccer. I don't know what's going on out here.
0: This is Freddie and Harry.

0: Harry. He's Harry Douglas. I'm Freddie Coleman. 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
0: Give us the team and tell us how many games you believe your team is going to win. How many games will your team win? Because HD believes.
3: Hello.
0: His Atlanta Falcons. They're going to play the schedule, and they're going to be 12-5. But you also didn't say, would that be enough to win the division?
3: Yeah.
0: All right, just want to make sure. I just want clarification.
3: The Atlanta Falcons will win the NFC South this season.
0: Okay.
3: It's been a while.
0: It's been a minute.
3: But long overdue.
0: Yes, no doubt about that. Especially when it comes to you and your Falcons fandom involving the love you have for the Dirty Birds. So he believes his Falcons will win 12 games. How many games do you believe your NFL team is going to win? 888-729-3776. We'll hear from you in about 10 minutes. But when it comes to players and winning, we know that Lamar Jackson has been a winner. There's no doubt about that. But HD, there's certain guys you look at and you say, man, oh man, if not now, when? If not you, then who? When it comes to reaching a Super Bowl, I believe it's Lamar Jackson. I think he's the player that needs to reach the Super Bowl the most. Michael Walsh agrees with me. Hit us on the socials at Coleman ESPN and H. Douglas 83. He says there's no doubt he is the player, meaning Lamar Jackson, that needs to reach the Super Bowl the most because he has no excuses to fall back on. The offensive coordinator he blamed is gone. The head coach is gone. It is their division to lose, Super Bowl or bust, regarding a two-time MVP in Lamar Jackson.
3: I agree with Lamar Jackson, but I'm also going to throw a little cherry on top and add another person.
0: Okay.
3: It's hard to mention Lamar Jackson's name without saying Josh Allen as well. And what both of those guys have in common, well, Sam Darnold won a Super Bowl before both of those guys have. Ooh. And how many people had that on their bingo card?
0: None. Zero.
3: Nobody.
0: Buff kiss.
3: Especially when we're talking about two players who have been able to win MVP of the National Football League, Josh Allen 2 years ago, Lamar Jackson twice. Lamar Jackson was a unanimous MVP award winner.
0: Yep.
3: He is the only guy to win the award twice and not have a Super Bowl win on his resume. So when I look at Josh Allen first and foremost, well, guess what? He has a new head coach too. His new head coach was his offensive coordinator in Joe Brady. And what we do know, when it comes to Brandon Beam, when it comes to the Pegulas, they didn't like the way Josh Allen looked in that locker room after they lost to the Denver Broncos.
0: I want to know who cried more, Josh Allen or the owners.
3: So with that being said, Freddie, Josh Allen has also played in two AFC championship games.
0: Okay.
3: So he hasn't had a Super Bowl appearance as well. And in my opinion, he's had more bites at the apple. When I look at Lamar Jackson, he's been there one time, but what both of these two quarterbacks also have in common is that we deem them elite. We deem them upper echelon when it comes to the NFL. We deem them as two guys any organization, especially if they don't have a quarterback, would love to have if your quarterback is not named Patrick Mahomes or Justin Herbert or Joe Burrow.
0: Okay.
3: You would love to have, or Matthew Stafford. You would love to have those two guys as your quarterback. So I'm going with not just Lamar Jackson.
0: Okay.
3: I'm also going with Josh Allen as well.
0: Okay. I'll give you another one. Dakota Prescott of the Dallas Cowboys.
3: Ooh.
0: When you're among the highest paid players in the National Football League playing
3: $60 million per year. Yeah, $60 million.
0: And we know what he can do with an offense. George Pickens coming back. CeeDee Lamb's going to be there. That offensive line kept getting better. You got a running game. You got a coach that knows how to dial up plays in Brian Schottenheimer. And for the first time in a while, you got at least a defense that'll fight back. That'll do some things with the additions they made in terms of defensive coordinator and players in the offseason and free agency and also in the NFL draft. I'll give you a sneaky one.
3: Before you give that one,
0: all right, before,
3: let me also say this.
0: Sneak one in. Go ahead.
3: Before on Josh Allen, one more time. The Bills played a new place this year, don't they?
0: A $2 billion palace.
3: Okay. And as I'm looking at the schedule being released and ticket prices for some of these games, You know the Bills have multiple games where it's the highest ticket price in the NFL?
0: I did not know that, really.
3: Multiple games. So if those fans are going to up their price and up spending money out of their wallets, they better have something to show for it, too. That's a championship. This is a fan base that is starving, dying, crawling, on crutches, in a wheelchair, everything that you can name to move, flying, driving, hell, diving in the ocean. They're diving for a Super Bowl, right? I'm just trying to dive in. This fan base deserves a Super Bowl championship. Our very own Miss Christine Lisi.
0: Absolutely.
3: She has supported this team through and through. Freddie, I go up to the Buffalo area a lot, man, and I have a lot of buddies that live up there. I travel the world with those guys. And you talk about diehard fans. Call the game on ESPN Radio. It was monsooning outside, Freddie. And all those fans were outside tailgating as if it was 75 degrees and sunshine. So that's why I got Josh Allen on this list.
0: They're built different up there near Orchard Park, New York, involving the Buffalo Bills and their fans. I'll give you a sneaky one. Jordan Love of the Green Bay Packers.
3: That's a good one. I like that one. I like that one a lot.
0: Yeah, we know he has the ability. There's not a throw he can't make, period. Short, intermediate, deep, athletic, very smart, very intelligent. You got the guy that can call plays quite well. With Matt LaFleur, offensive coordinator slash head coach. Jordan Love, I keep waiting for it. I keep saying, okay, this is going to be it. He's fine. He's figured it out. And then something happens that sets him back, and he's not able to make those kind of plays. To me, that's a sneaky one, needing to reach the Super Bowl the most, involving the quarterbacks, when it comes to Jordan Love of the Green Bay Packers.
3: You know what I'll say about Jordan Love, though, also? For him, yes, take that next step. But the surrounding pieces around him, can y'all please stay healthy?
0: Well, that's a whole different deal.
3: Tucker Kraft, tight end, towards ACL last year. He's going to be coming back. He was their number one.
0: Yeah.
3: You know, Jaden Reed started the year injured. Can he remain healthy?
0: Any wide receiver for Green Bay.
3: Matthew, Golden, Christian, Watson. Can y'all just stay healthy for Jordan Love? And I promise he will reward you. I promise he will.
0: I mean, the biggest injury for them is Micah Parsons. More than likely, he won't be there week one. But when he comes back, that's going to be an infusion of energy that can be sorely needed on both sides of the ball for the Green Bay Packers. Well, nobody's talking about anybody from the Cleveland Browns needing to get to the Super Bowl the most, especially the quarterback position. The tea leaves may be telling us on Freddie and Harry on Love Friday with Harry Douglas and Freddie Coleman on ESPN Radio, the ESPN app, and SiriusXM Channel 80, that Deshaun Watson may not just be in line to compete for the position, but he may wind up starting the position. Which brings us to Deion Sanders, father of Shedeur Sanders, who put it out there that he would love to talk to the new head coach, Todd Monken, about his son. I'm going to read the quote word for word, and I can't wait to hear Harry Douglas' reaction to this. I want to meet him because I think it's vital that as a coach, not the dad, I can tell him a few things about Shedeur, how to get him going. That wasn't asked of me a year ago. I don't understand it. Even a guy like Travis Hunter being drafted to Jacksonville, and I've had him for the last 3 years, don't you think you'd want to talk to me to ask me what gets him going and what backs him off? You would want to know that. So I anticipate, and I can't wait to have that conversation with Coach Monken, end quote.
3: All right, so it's different if it wasn't his son, Freddie.
0: Mm-hmm.
3: But the fact that Shedeur is his son, it seems a little off to me. And I love Coach Prime. I love everything that he stands for. But what I do love about him as a father is that he gonna make sure his babies are in the right positions possible. Mm-hmm. And if they're steering off in the wrong direction, he's gonna do everything to get them back in the right direction.
0: Sure.
3: But when it comes to your kids growing in certain capacities, in which Shedeur, mm-hmm, now the quarterback for the Cleveland Browns,
0: right?
3: Sometimes you just gotta let them figure it out on their own. Because it's hard for me to think that it's going to be Coach Prime. Mm-hmm. Even if that is the case, it's hard for me to see it as it's Coach Prime going to talk to Coach Todd Monken,
0: yeah,
3: versus Shedeur's father going to talk to Coach Todd Monken.
0: Okay. And that's completely fair. To me, this is Deion overstepping, but not for the reasons that people are thinking. This is Deion overstepping by making it public. There's no reason to, in my opinion. If you want to reach out to Todd Monken, all you got to do is, hey, Coach Monken, just keep this between us. But if you want to know exactly how to get my son going to be a quarterback for you and have a, maybe it's a competition thing or making sure that you understand this, how to coach him a little bit better than what he had last year, fine. You can make that phone call. It's a free country. Don't tell me about it. Just do it. Whether you're protecting him as a dad or protecting him as a coach. Because I guarantee you that if Todd Monken really wanted to know information about Shedeur Sanders, he would have made the call to Coach Prime. And he would not have made a whole publicity about it. And I know Deion likes the spotlight. I'm not against anybody that likes that. If you want to share that spotlight and put it out there, that's fine. I'm just thinking this does not benefit his son because he made it public.
3: Can I give you a story very quickly?
0: Of course.
3: I'm going to give you an example. My wide receiver coach, Terry Rubisky, one of the best in the business. Coach Rubisky called my father one time. Hey, this little you know what is something else. How do I need to get his ass right? Right?
0: Right.
3: And my father and Coach Rubisky has had the greatest relationship ever since then.
0: Mm-hmm.
3: Open door policy on both ends.
0: Right. But he made it a point to go to your dad.
3: That part.
0: Because I guarantee if your dad felt that way about you, that I can help him to get this going. I don't believe your dad is talking to anybody. He's just going to make the call.
3: But I would say this, though. He also understands that we just have to grow as individuals, too.
0: Absolutely.
3: And he's going to let it rock.
0: Right.
3: Like man, you got to figure it out your way.
0: Right, no doubt. And to me,
3: he can't hold my hand my entire life.
0: Yeah, your dad's not a helicopter parent.
3: That part.
0: To me, this is Deion Sanders being a helicopter coach, which is fine if you believe that you can help anybody that you used to coach at the next level. I don't need to know about it. Because I know if I'm Todd Monken and I hear that, I'm thinking, well, why would I have a conversation with you? All you have to do is just call me. I'm not hard to find. Hey, it's Deion's dad in the phone, Coach Monken. Will you take the call? Either you say, I'll call him back, get his number, I'll take the call right now. That's all you needed to do, in my opinion. It just do it that way. That's what I'm talking about, overstepping. I didn't need to know about this. Nobody needed to know about this.
3: Yeah, why make it public?
0: Why make it public? I know we're in that kind of society where everybody has to know what you're doing. Sometimes the best cards you play are the ones that people don't know about.
3: Oh, I agree, Freddie. I think there's no reason for anyone else to know about this meeting or what you want to tell Coach Todd Monken and help him when it comes to Shedeur. Just keep it behind closed doors and keep it under the wraps so no one else has to know about it or anyone else has to chime in about it.
0: Yeah,
3: Michael, because now it's a conversation for the entire world.
0: Right. Michael hit us on the socials at Coleman ESPN and at HDouglas83. He says, do you guys think it was Deion more so taking a shot at Kevin Stefanski? That's why I personally take it as. Deion was probably at the game or at the stadium.
3: But why?
0: I'm not disagreeing with you. Don't kill the messenger.
3: Move on.
0: I'm just reporting.
3: Stefanski's no longer in Cleveland. Move on.
0: Pastor Douglas, you're preaching to the choir. We've already given money to the collection plate. We've already been converted. I'm with you on that.
3: Yeah, but I'm wondering why that doggone building ain't up and I've been giving to the building fund.
0: I see that Mercedes around the corner in the church parking lot.
3: Why have I been giving to the building fund for 15 years and I don't see construction started on that building?
0: Yeah, or the Vacation Bible School Fund and nobody's going on vacation and bringing Bibles. He is Harry Douglas and Freddie Coleman. Always appreciate you joining us on Love Friday, Freddie and Harry on ESPN Radio, the ESPN app and SiriusXM Channel 80. Join us right now, 888-ESPN, 888-729-3776. We know you've had a chance to look over your team's NFL schedule, and I guarantee you it has not only been one time. Now that you've seen it, how many games do you believe your team is going to win? Give us the team and give us the win number and let us be entertained at 888-729-3776. Steeler Juan in Georgia. You can guess who his team is. Steeler Juan, how many games are your Steelers going to win this year?
4: Hey, Freddie.
0: Yes, sir.
4: I need you to back. Give me some room. Freddie, move out of the way. Harry, dirty brother.
3: 0-1?
4: Let me ask you a question. What were you doing on October the 22nd, 2006? I'm going to tell you what I was doing. I was witnessing the last time the Atlanta Falcons beat my Pittsburgh Steelers. How do I remember? Because I was sick. I was throwing up. All my buddies were giving it to me. I fell lower than a snake. Now, I say all that to say, you flippantly saying what you're going to count your wins and what you're going to do to my Pittsburgh Steelers. I'm calling you on blast. Right now, Here's the thing. If you went when we beat you guys again, Mr. Douglas, I want a picture of you in your Atlanta Falcons jersey saying property of the Pittsburgh Steelers. I've had enough of all this coming at my Steelers, just like we took down those New York Pop Dusters last year. You know what I'm saying? I'm calling you out, Harry Douglas. And if you beat my, and if you guys beat my Steelers, I'll dress head to toe in the Atlanta Falcons garden. As long as I don't fall out of the world, I will dress in it. And I will say property. And look, you know what? You brag about that lady that brought you that delivery, that delicious peach cobbler. I will bring you the best peach cobbler you ever had. I'll get my sister to make it, man.
3: Oh,
0: man. Gauntlet and food.
3: Now, what was that date again?
0: 2006.
3: Was it October? What? I couldn't remember.
0: Either way, October.
4: And I was serving you.
3: What was the date? October
4: and I
3: what?
4: October 22nd.
3: Uh-huh. Well, the day before October 21st, I was beating the hell out of Syracuse, had 72 yards. And then, not too many days later on Thursday Night Football on ESPN, number 5 Louisville versus number 3 West Virginia, I would go for 116. So, still a one, I was doing some good things in my life during that time that you just brought up, my sir. And after both of those games, all I had to do was just lay down. Everybody else took care of the rest, if you get where I'm going.
0: Yes, we do. Hassan in Los Angeles, save us, please. Hassan, let us know your NFL team and how many games you believe the NFL team is going to win this year.
5: Hi, Freddie and Harry. First time calling, long time listener. I enjoy you guys.
0: Appreciate you.
5: Yeah, I'm a Bengals fan out here in LA. Very unusual, I know, but hear me out here. So I'm a realist. I know the Bengals, they have late starts. I know they get outscored. Their defense has been a chronic problem. I get all of that. But if you look at their schedule, it looks a lot like 2021, the year they went to the Super Bowl. So they have a lot of 1 o'clock Eastern games, a lot of mediocre opponents. In fact, the odds right now, they're favored in 15 of their 17 games, the odds that are out right now. And I think they're going to win like 12 games. You look at their schedule, they usually split with Baltimore and Pittsburgh. Regardless of how bad or good Pittsburgh or Baltimore, they always split. They got a KC game. I'll give that one to KC. And then, you know, they got Houston, Jacksonville, Tampa Bay right off the gate and right out of the gate. They'll probably lose maybe one of those. Maybe they'll lose to the Browns last week of the season. I don't know. But 12 wins is not unrealistic for this team. And with the changes they made on defense, we just need them to be mediocre. In 2021, they had a mediocre defense and they went to the Super Bowl. So I'm optimistic with this team this year. I feel like, you know, they had Jesse Bates in, we got Scott, we have Dexter. Back then we had DJ Reader. We have a couple of edge guys. I know Trey's not there, but we got Cassius Howell, we got Boye Mafe and a few others. I don't think 12 is out of the question.
3: I would say 11, but I do believe the Cincinnati Bengals are going to be a better football team this year than we've seen the last three. Now, they missed the playoffs the last 3 years,
0: mm-hmm.
3: and I also feel like if it becomes 4 years in a row that they missed the playoffs, we could see a very disgruntled Joe Burrow, and that's the last thing that people in Cincinnati and also within that organization would like to see. I do like the pieces.
0: So do I.
3: Right? They went and got Jonathan Allen, Boye Mafe, who's a Super Bowl champion, traded for Dexter Lawrence. Cassius Howell, like he mentioned, to go along with Shamar Stewart. Cassius Howell, Shamar Stewart, those two guys were able to play together at Texas A&M. So I do like, from a defensive line perspective, the changes that they have made. A lot of people thought, you know, parting ways with Trey Hendrickson. Well, they gained a lot more as well, too. So
0: right.
3: It's not just one guy. It's multiple guys that can make a difference along that defensive line. But I think it's a pivotal year for Cincinnati. I really do, because if they don't make the playoffs 4 years in a row, I think Joe Burrow could tell you
0: mm-hmm.
3: some things about his future.
0: Yeah, well, the one guy's future that we'll be able to tell, the head coach, he won't be there next year. They go
3: Zach Taylor,
0: he won't be there next year. Although, if I'm the Cincinnati Bengals website, get in touch with Hassan from Los Angeles. That was a great breakdown about his team and the schedule and the personnel. He could almost be a Bengals reporter. Beautiful breakdown going into 2026 season by the Cincinnati Bengals, according to Hassan in Los Angeles. Eric in Minnesota, give us your NFL team. How many games do you believe that team is going to win in 2026?
6: Yeah, hey, thanks for taking my call, guys. I've called in a few times. Love the show.
0: Thank you, brother.
6: But I'm a diehard Rams fan, also a realist. I'm going to say 10-7. The Niners, I think, are going to be sneaky good. We never match up well against Shanahan. We also got some tough AFC games. So I'm saying 10-7. Thanks.
0: I don't think they win less than 11.
3: Well, I would say this. For the Rams, it don't matter. Just make the playoffs.
0: Yeah, but...
3: Because I believe in them as a football team and their deficiencies.
0: Yeah.
3: Was their secondary. Absolutely. They went and got Jalen Watson and Trent McDuffie.
0: Come on now. Come on
3: so,
0: now.
3: So, they're going to be fine. Yeah,
0: they stay healthy, relatively speaking, in relative terms of the NFL. I think that's a 12-13 win team. I don't see them winning 10. I see them winning 12 or 13. And if they get home field advantage, they're still going to have to go play on the road in Chicago and in Seattle in back-to-back weeks because they did not win the NFC West.
3: No, three back-to-back. They had to go to Carolina.
0: That's right. Well, that's a whole I wanted to put that out of my mind because Carolina should not have been hosting the playoff game, but I digress. One more from Eazy-E, Eric in New York. E. Dizzle, we know you are a big blue New York Giants fan. Shannon Penn's feeling good about the team being better this year. How many games will your New York Giants win this year, Eazy-E?
7: Happy Love Friday, Freddie. How you doing, brother?
0: Good, brother.
8: Love
0: how are you?
8: Friday.
7: I'm doing great, sir. Hey, Steve, what's up, baby?
3: Nothing much. But right now, E-Dizzle, it's orange and blue skies, baby. That's all I'm talking about. Orange and blue skies all over the map.
7: Okay, I want to say something about that. So, Shannon, just leave me on a little bit. Giants are going to win at least 10 games this year. They got a rough schedule. They're starting off with Dallas and Rams. They got to go to Seattle. But I believe in 10 wins for the Giants. And Harry, about my Knicks, they are not getting no manicures and pedicures. Right now, they got their black Air Force Ones on. They in the sewer doing pull-ups. They in that meat packing area, punching them big slabs of meat. They grabbing them big truck tires and flipping them over. They running laps in the rain. They ain't playing. They got the black Air Force on. I want the Pistons. Yeah, that's right. I respect the Pistons, but I do not fear them. I want the Pistons. I want to get back for what they did to us this year. Orange and blue skies, baby. Let's go, Knicks.
3: I love it. That's how you're supposed to support the team.
0: Oh, yeah. Well, we know that, but that's the most wild up I've heard Eazy-E about any one of his teams. He wasn't trying to hear it from you about pedicures and manicures and Mai Tais. He said, bring us the Detroit Pistons. That's who we want.
3: All my fellas out there, there's nothing wrong with the pedicures or the manicures.
0: Yeah.
3: The ladies like when you take care of yourself and you're groomed properly.
0: Absolutely. A clean man gets a lot of clean. That's all I'm going to say about
3: that. That's right.
0: He's Harry Douglas. I'm Freddie Coleman. It's Love Friday, Freddie and Harry on ESPN Radio, the ESPN app. And don't forget about us on SiriusXM Channel 80 in the NBA. Who raised the red flag about Giannis Antetokounmpo in what will be his last season in Milwaukee that should maybe scare off teams that think they need him to be a championship contender? We'll answer that question, but Harry Douglas has this word for you, courtesy of Granger.
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17: I'm Steve the Wingman with this 700 ESPN Spokane Sports Center. The NFL released the schedule for 2026 yesterday, and the Seahawks will open the season against New England. The Super Bowl rematch will take place on Wednesday, September 9th. The Hawks have a total of 6 primetime games, which is the most in franchise history. They take on the Broncos on a Thursday, the Chiefs on Sunday Night Football, the Bears and Cowboys on Monday night, and the Rams on Christmas Day. The Seattle Mariners placed catcher Cal Raleigh on the 10-day injured list with a right oblique strain yesterday before their game against the Astros. Luke Rayleigh and Mitch Garver homered in the contest as the M's won 8-3 to take the series. Rayleigh has a team-best 10 long balls and 27 runs driven in. The Mariners are back in Seattle to start a 3-game set against the Padres tonight. We'll have pregame coverage right here on 700 ESPN starting at 5:30.

0: I'm Ed Dankin. The second round of the NBA playoffs could end this evening with two teams looking to advance. Game one will be the Cavaliers hosting the Pistons, with Cleveland leading 3-2. ESPN senior writer for the NBA, Mark J. Spears, talked about the importance of this game for Donovan Mitchell.
1: This is the biggest game of his career for several reasons. I'm not putting extras on it. That's what it is. One, he's never been in a conference finals in his career. Two, he told me at the beginning a couple weeks ago that he and James and Joel Embiid have more to prove in the playoffs than anybody.
0: That'll be followed by the Spurs and the Timberwolves, with San Antonio leading 3-2. Both games can be heard here on ESPN Radio, with our coverage getting underway in about an hour. Round two is winding down at the PGA Championship. It's now Maverick McNealy in the lead. He is at 5-under. He's still on hole 11. Alex Smalley, one stroke back. He is at 4-under. Baseball news, Yankees pitcher Max Fried will be placed on the 15-day injured list. He's dealing with a bone bruise in his left elbow. Yankees getting set to take on the Mets in the Subway Series. Also, the Orioles, Nationals, Cubs, White Sox, Rangers, Astros, Royals, Cardinals tonight.
2: Hey, it's Evan Cohen. Coming up Monday, the Knicks and Thunder have been waiting for their next opponents. I'll tell you just how concerned they should be about rust. It's on Sportsmanlike, 6 a.m. Eastern, right here on ESPN Radio, ESPN 2, and ESPNU.
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0: presented by Progressive Insurance. He is Harry Douglas and Freddie Coleman on Sirius XM Channel 80, as well as tune in, always tell that smart speaker to play ESPN Radio. It had to take a lot for a team to believe that are Giannis Antetokounmpo away from being a championship team or championship contender to not trade for him. So any kind of red flag that may come up, they may choose to ignore it. But it was very interesting what Miles Turner of the Milwaukee Bucks on the Game Recognized Game podcast, he said Giannis could do whatever he wanted. As a matter of fact, everybody last season, this previous season, could do whatever they wanted because Doc Rivers had already checked out.
1: Doc Rivers, he didn't find anybody. Guys were late all the time. Guys were, you know, showing up to film whenever they wanted to show up. Guys were missing meetings. Like, it was one of the craziest things I personally ever experienced. We literally, if the plane took off at 2 o'clock, we weren't leaving until 4:30. I'm being so serious, bro. It was crazy, dog. Guys were hours late to the plane. It got to the point where I knew not to show up until, like, an hour after they said the plane was taken off. It was crazy.
2: So, who's the teammate that's most likely to be late? Well, all of yours, obviously, because nobody gets fined.
1: Giannis is going to show up whenever he wants, really, you know. I think that this kind of just came with the territory that. And once I kind of saw what was going down, I was like, hey, man, more power to you. They ain't going to fine you. Do what you do.
3: Right.
1: Except when we're going to Dallas. That's when I was like, all right, come on.
3: This is what happens when you have an organization that will do any and everything to keep a player when they probably should let him go. And be on his merry-go-way. And this is also what happens when a player like Giannis is 1 foot in and 1 foot out the door. Now, I would also blame Miles Turner because I don't know what kind of teammate you are because I would have went off on a lot of them guys and I would have went off on my head coach. Or I would have had a conversation with people or sat down and had a conversation with my head coach. That's called a toxic environment. Where guys can just do what the hell they want to do. That's not championship basketball.
0: Mm-hmm.
3: So it's not surprising that the Milwaukee Bucks were in the situation that they were in last season and probably the previous years as well, too. Like, you can't have an environment where guys can do whatever they want to do. Now, is everyone going to get treated equally? No.
0: No.
3: I learned that. Trust me. But the respect that you should have for one another should not allow guys to take on that side of things. And Doc Rivers as a coach, for a player to come out and say this about you,
0: yeah,
3: shame on you.
0: Yeah, and this is what the Milwaukee Bucks get from moving on from Adrian Griffin in the first place. And I'm not trying to give that kind of burn towards Doc Rivers, believe me, but based on that, he basically said in January that he was looking forward to spending more time with his grandkids, that he misses his grandkids every day. And I said to myself, you're talking about it, you've already checked out. Not saying he wasn't trying to coach the best of his ability, but he just didn't care. Because he cared. There are other things that had his attention that were more centered to Doc Rivers and his soul and his spirit and his person than worrying about trying to get the Milwaukee Bucks out of the 11th spot and get them into a play-in game. And everybody knew it. Everybody felt it. That's why guys weren't showing up on time, because they knew that Doc Rivers was not all of a sudden going to be this taskmaster. They knew he had checked out. He couldn't wait to get into retirement. And so they checked out. They said, yeah, we'll be here for the games. We'll be in the 1st and 15th of the month and make sure direct deposit has what we're looking for in our bank account and our checks. But other than that, this is what they get from moving on from Adrian Griffin when he was 30-13. And he had that team in the top four of the Eastern Conference. And they haven't been back there since. Because they thought, okay, we need a proven, quote-unquote, winner where we're not rebuilding. Where now they have to rebuild now. They have no choice. This won't be a red flag against Giannis Antetokounmpo.
3: No, teams are still going to trade for him.
0: Absolutely.
3: But the issue that I have, though, Freddie, is because you have a guy in Giannis who's won a championship. You also have a guy in Miles Turner who played in the NBA Finals the year before. And you came over to this organization.
0: Mm-hmm.
3: Don't sit there and let people do that. I don't give a damn if it's Giannis. If you can't check or have a conversation with the best player on the team about what he's not doing and the way he's not taking things serious, then you're not going to have a good basketball team. You're not going to have a good locker room culture. If the best player can't be checked, if the best player can't be called out, you're not going to have things that are special on your basketball team or whatever sport that you're playing.
0: He's Harry Douglas. I'm Freddie Coleman on Freddie and Harry on ESPN Radio, the ESPN app, SiriusXM Channel 80. Don't forget to tell that smart speaker.
3: I would have told Coach to leave his ass anyway. We losing anyway.
0: Well,
3: what are we waiting for?
0: Well,
3: leave him.
0: Yeah, well, that's the deal with that. Because I know Jay Williams today, ESPN NBA analyst on Get Up, where he said all of this is not so much an indictment when it comes to Doc Rivers, it's an indictment of Giannis Antetokounmpo.
4: The first reaction is to think about it's so unfortunate that Doc Rivers didn't have control over his organization. But I thought that was a bigger indictment on Giannis, frankly. And look, Michael Jordan was terrifying. Kobe was obsessive. But you know what you never questioned with them? You never questioned what the standard was. You never question that. And as soon as fear enters leadership, then your culture dies. And it feels like, yeah, Doc Rivers in control. Why didn't Giannis try to control what he could control? That was a big takeaway for me.
3: No, I agree. But it also, it goes other places as well. Like, I don't care who you are. Hey, that airplane is gone. It's not like we contending for an NBA championship anyway. Now, Freddie, if you contending, you number one seed in the Eastern Conference, man, and the player might be a little late hand there, maybe we're going to wait a little bit. They butt booty terrible this season. You telling me you're leaving, you're holding the plane up 2 hours and 30 minutes for a player that you don't even know that's going to play because of injury? Man, no.
5: All right, so we had this coming out from Miles Turner this week, right?
0: Yes, we did.
5: Which is a couple of days after the ESPN report saying that the Bucks are now open to fielding trade requests for Giannis, right? Uh-huh. So that made me think,
0: yeah,
5: why would Miles Turner say that? Why would he do that now? You know what? I think Miles Turner is doing the organization's dirty work. I think Miles Turner is going out here now.
0: Of course.
5: I'm not going to say bad-mouthing, but, yes. not making Giannis look in the best light so that... When the Bucks do trade him, that kind of softens the blow there from the fans to say, hey, no. Maybe Giannis wasn't all the way in. Giannis is supposed to be this leader, and Giannis is out here showing up an hour late for the plane. Giannis is showing up late to the meeting.
3: But how is that benefiting Milwaukee, though, Shannon? Because if I'm Milwaukee, I don't want Miles Turner going out there saying that. I don't want him doing my dirty work.
0: Well, here's where I see both sides here. Here's where I'm going to say from the Shannon side. Because we know the Milwaukee Bucks are not going to do that. We've been waiting for an adult in the room to make this trade happen that should have happened a couple of years ago, at least last season. So Milwaukee does not mind somebody else speaking out against a guy they can't wait to get rid of. Now, on the other side, when it comes to Giannis, this is not going to hurt his trade value. It isn't. As long as you realize what you're bringing in, that he can't be the leader of your team. He can't be the face of your franchise. Whoever trades for Giannis Antetokounmpo, for the first time in his NBA career, he's going to have to be subservient. Giannis is a really likable person. I don't see leader when I look at Giannis Antetokounmpo. I don't see a guy that can look at people and get people galvanized. By his play, yes. By his effort, yes. But he's not the kind of guy that's going to, come on, guys, let's do it. That's not him. If anybody did that for the Milwaukee Bucks when they were winning a championship, that guy was Bobby Portis. Because I heard that constantly from guys in team A. Bobby Portis gets us ready. Bobby Portis makes sure that we are going to toe the line. They didn't mention Giannis's name regarding that. So it's not going to hurt his trade value with this information coming out when it comes to Giannis.
3: So it's a measuring contest. If you're the Milwaukee Bucks, exactly. Like, I don't want to look this. That is so stupid, though, also, in my opinion. So that's also terrible by the Milwaukee Bucks, in my opinion.
0: It's terrible by the Milwaukee Bucks. It's been
3: because if you ain't check Giannis then, don't open your damn mouth now. Or somebody else, don't open your mouth now either. If you didn't have the balls to sit there and tell Giannis, no, this is not the way we're going to do things. We're going to keep the main thing. We're going to let the standard be the standard. Don't come on no damn podcast or no show and say nothing right now.
0: Well, Miles Turner,
3: the issue I have.
0: Yeah, well, Miles Turner wasn't going to do that because he just got to Milwaukee. They did not bring Miles Turner over there to be the leader of that franchise. That's supposed to be Giannis. And apparently it was not him. So Miles was like, look, this is why we can't have this guy here anymore. Because of that. But to me, it's more of a diamond than Doc Rivers letting this nonsense happen. Honestly. How are you not finding guys showing up late and not caring? Because he checked out. Doc Rivers checked out of Milwaukee, and the Bucks got what they deserve because they should not have fired Adrian Griffin in the first place when they were a top four team in the Eastern Conference and brought in Doc Rivers.
3: Whoa, this got us excited here.
0: Just a little bit. He's Harry Douglas.
3: Let's push my button a little bit.
0: Oh, it's pushed all right. I'm Freddie Coleman. It is Love Friday, Freddie and Harry, presented by Progressive Insurance. But the Bucks thought they're going to be in the conference finals this year. They didn't even make the playoffs. But two teams are there, and they've gotten a lot of rest. Which team will benefit more from that vacation? Oklahoma City in the West our New York Knicks in the East. 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
18: I'm Steve the Wingman with this 700ESPN Spokane Sports Center. The NFL released the schedule for 2026 yesterday, and the Seahawks will open the season against New England. The Super Bowl rematch will take place on Wednesday, September 9th. The Hawks have a total of 6 primetime games, which is the most in franchise history. They take on the Broncos on a Thursday, the Chiefs on Sunday Night Football, the Bears and Cowboys on Monday night, and the Rams on Christmas Day. The Seattle Mariners placed catcher Cal Raleigh on the 10-day injured list with a right oblique strain yesterday before their game against the Astros. Luke Raley and Mitch Garver homered in the contest as the M's won 8-3 to take the series. Raley has a team-best 10 long balls and 27 runs driven in. The Mariners are back in Seattle to start a 3-game set against the Padres tonight. We'll have pregame coverage right here on 700 ESPN starting at 5:30.

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2: 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So you got two teams, not according to Harry Douglas, because these teams are not having manicures and pedicures. Eazy-E deals with Eric in New York as a Knicks fan. Was not trying to hear Harry Douglas saying about the Knicks being off for a long time. They have not played a game since last Sunday after sweeping the Philadelphia 76ers. The Oklahoma City Thunder, right after the New York Knicks, a couple of days after that, they have not played a game since sweeping the Los Angeles Lakers. Both of these teams will be fully well rested whenever the conference finals begin, either on Sunday or next week. But HD, when you got Oklahoma City in the West, Knicks in the East, which team is going to benefit more from having that extra rest to get ready for the conference finals?
3: E-Dog, correct me if I'm wrong when I make this next statement. When I look at the Oklahoma City Thunder, a team that already knows how to be a champion, trying to repeat for the first time since the Golden State Warriors. Take a deep breath, Freddie. You're going to need it.
2: Why?
3: Trying to repeat for the very first time since the Golden State Warriors.
2: Okay.
3: When it comes to championship DNA, they know how to handle any and everything, in my opinion.
2: Why do I need to take a deep breath?
3: So I'm not worried about the Oklahoma City Thunder. when it comes to the New York Knicks, I don't know if they understand how to handle this. All this time off that they have right now before the Eastern Conference Finals. Yes, they've been to the finals, Eastern Conference that is, but they haven't been in a position to where they can say, you know what, we're champions. We know how to handle every situation there is in front of us. And I'm wondering, especially this heater that the New York Knicks have been on throughout this playoffs,
2: mm-hmm.
3: beating the Hawks in six, but the last three games looking unstoppable. Beating the Philadelphia 76ers in four games, sweeping them, looking unstoppable. I don't know if they're going to know how to handle the momentum being stopped at this juncture in the playoff season,
2: mm-hmm.
3: because they were playing so well together. Now, I get it. You get OG has ample time to be able to come back, and he was a full participant in practice. But I'm wondering if this is something that could minimize, in my opinion, the New York Knicks from advancing to an NBA Finals because so much time they had off.
2: I've never been a big believer in that because I've seen way too many times, depending on the personnel that you have, that rest can really take you apart in terms of slow down momentum or add to your momentum because now you can recharge once again. I don't worry about that with the New York Knicks. I don't worry about it with Oklahoma City Thunder. I will put it this way, though. I think that the Oklahoma City Thunder will benefit more for one reason. Shai Gilgeous-Alexander, and I love the SGA we were used to seeing. That gives a chance to go back into the lab because infinitely the team they're going to face is going to be a lot better defensively than the team he ran into, the Los Angeles Lakers. And you don't want the guy who right now can make that case, he's the best player in the NBA when it comes to the SGA. That struggle bus, he's not going to stay on it, but now you get a chance to kind of reframe things if you're him. He's very cerebral as a basketball player. He understands angles. He understands where to get to where he can get to. Yeah, he's a foul merchant. Every superstar has been one. Stop that conversation. It's just old, it's tired, and it's lazy when it comes to SGA. But having that benefit to kind of settle down a little bit, I thought at times, HD, even though they swept the Lakers, he was trying too hard, trying to do too much. I thought that at times against the Phoenix Suns, he was trying too hard, trying to do too much. I think having a little bit of a mental rest is really going to benefit him. Not that they need any more benefits with Oklahoma City, but when your best player was struggling a little bit and you still won without him, you're saying to yourself, when he gets right, we're really going to be lethal. That's what this rest could really do for him in Oklahoma City.
3: Another thing that we need to look at, we all need to figure out the status of Jalen Williams.
2: Yeah.
3: And how long is it before he comes back? So, because this extra rest is benefiting him as well. He's the guy that went out in that Phoenix Suns series with a hamstring injury, and he missed a lot of time throughout the regular season with the hamstring injury as well. So for Jalen Williams, their second best player, it allows him more time as well to have more days to heal up from the hamstring. I know they're going to be very cautious, and A.J. Mitchell has done a phenomenal job filling that role.
2: Right.
3: And the offense being orchestrated through him when it's not Shai. But I'm wondering when J-Dub can come back.
2: Well, head coach Mark Daniel of the Oklahoma City Thunder said that he is progressing, but it's been the same. He said, I'm not going to give you the blow-by-blow details, but he continues to make progress and is doing a great job. That's code for we're not going to see him in the Western Conference Finals.
4: Real quick, can OKC beat San Antonio without Jalen Williams?
2: Yeah. They're that good.
3: Give me the Spurs.
2: Okay. Well, first things first, the Spurs got to take care of business in Game 6 versus Minnesota, and the Knicks got to find a way to see who's going to take care of business in the Cavaliers and Pistons in Game 6. Who do we believe will force a Game 7? That's next on Freddie and Harry on ESPN Radio.
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10: Mariners lineup is out before game one of the series against the Padres. Good news for Julio and the Mariners. He's back in center field. Was the late scratch yesterday. He was the DH. He's back in center, batting second this afternoon. Johnny Pareda is catching and hitting ninth, and the rest kind of as usual for the Mariners. Looking around the AL West, the division leading A's host the Giants tonight starting at 6:40. Astros and Rangers will meet for the first time this season. The three-game series in Houston, and the Yankees have put Max Fried on the 15-day IL with a left elbow bone bruise. Snapshot.

0: 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When it's game time, it's Miller time.
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2: This is the moment many wait for.
3: The most entertaining.
2: A man of wisdom. A man of experience, Dave.
3: The most informative.
2: To bring light to a dark subject. To bring positivity to a negative world.
3: The incredible Paul Moyer.
4: Moyer out.
5: Well, it's been a few weeks. We got him back, Dave.
6: That's actually a better opening than we have for Ryan Rollins.
7: That's good. Yeah. I like it.
5: I think we got him back because Ryan Rollins Smith is here. So, Paul, great to have you back on the show. And, yeah, you got a crew here. You got me, you got Wyman, you have Ryan Rollins Smith here to talk to you today.
6: You got Ryan Rollins Smith's mom as well.
5: Yeah,
7: that's right.
4: Wow. That's a lot. That's a lot for a guy with limited brain capacity here. But I'll do my best.
5: I thought you were talking about Dave. Oh, sorry.
6: Oh, that's very funny, Mike. Look at Mike's. I got hit with a stray there.
5: I'm sorry, Dave.
6: It's mean text, and Mike's coming after me, Paul.
5: It's mean text, Paul, coming up later at 4:15. But, no, it is good to get you back on here. And, yeah, we'll start with some baseball questions, certainly, and then get your thoughts on the Seahawks schedule a little bit later as well, because that came out yesterday. But just, you know, off the top, off the surface here, what do you think about the Mariners and Cal finally having to be put on the IL?
4: Well, I'm glad he's on the IL just because of what he does as a catcher and, you know, switch hitter. You know, anything oblique is tough. It's nagging. I had a bit of an oblique issue my last year playing in the NFL, and it never healed. I was never 100%. And those are just one of those. You got to deal with it. So I'm just glad. I mean, look, he's had a tough year from the batting standpoint, and yet we're still in good shape. So let's get him healthy, and who knows how long that's been lingering. A guy like Cal, and Ryan knows better than all of us, a guy like Cal probably isn't even saying much. You know, the trainers probably don't know completely. He's not one to complain, so it needs to be a real injury. So I'm glad he's getting a few days off.
7: Well, Paul, I kind of, compare the two, when Ty France kept getting hit in the hand, he kept saying, oh, I'm good, and his swing completely changed, right? And it's like, man, like, Ty France, when he was at his peak, he was like a big part of this lineup, and great to see him back out there, but it just wasn't the same guy. You've dealt with an oblique before. How long, like, not saying you're going to, put your trainer hat on here, but obviously there's different degrees of, how bad this is. How long would you be comfortable until you see him in the lineup to say, you know what, he's going to be 100% where he can be productive again?
4: Yeah, I think for Cal, and it's going to be tough because I think this really is going to have to come from their medical staff. But as I mentioned, it never completely healed. It wasn't that I felt necessarily injured. I just wasn't 100%. Right. Yeah, maybe I was 80 or 90%. And a lot of times you got to go. I mean, you're a professional athlete there. But you got Cal with, baseball, that is a long season. And in the position he plays, I think he has to get close to 100% and maybe even 100%. That thing needs to be completely healed before I would let him back out. And his position obviously much different than Ty France. But the one thing we all know is, and again, I'm not just a former athlete, that makes it sound like we're the only ones who know, but anybody who's had an injury, when you start playing with an injury, it starts affecting other parts of your body. And you all of a sudden you get another injury, another pull somewhere else, because you're trying to always compensate for it when your body's really not ready for that. So, it's long season. We're going to be in the hunt. No one's going to run away from the West, at least the teams that are in there other than the Mariners. So I think you play this one very cautious because we have to have Cal. Cal's got to hit 35, 40 home runs for us to be a legit contender. He's got to, I'm not saying he didn't have to do what he did last year, but he's got to be the great catcher that he is. And we got to get obviously more production out of him.
6: Yeah. And I thought you brought up a good point that, your body, even if you don't do it consciously, it finds other ways to turn on a fastball or reach for a ball or whatever. So, yeah, I think that do you think that's 100%? I never thought it was anything like psychological that got in his brain. I thought it was more that he's injured and didn't know it. Do you think that's 100% why he went on that slump is because of the mechanics?
4: Well, I don't know, but it certainly was pretty good timing on it, right? I mean, he was hurt before he went on this streak, or he was out for a bit. Didn't Luke Rayleigh last year, didn't he have an oblique?
7: Yes. Yeah. And they're good buddies, too, by the way, Cal and Luke. So I guarantee you Luke's in his head, you know, saying, hey, look after this.
5: Mm-hmm. Sorry, Paul.
4: And how long? I mean, Luke was out for a while, too, wasn't he?
7: Yeah.
4: Was he 6 weeks or more? I mean, it seemed like a long time. And, you know, look what Luke did last year. Now he's 100% healthy, and look at the kind of year he's having. So, hey, look, the studies are there. It's just there's some injuries, particularly those soft tissue ones. You just have to be careful with it. And I don't think it is psychological. I think it's just the way our body fires and the way we overcompensate for things. And all of a sudden you're going, I'm not 100%, but I can play. I'm okay. And eventually it's like a rubber band. You stretch it enough times, it's going to break. And so, you know, this one, I just think you gotta get him healthy. And so again, I'm glad he's on there, because pulling him out, having him pull himself out, forget about it. You know, he's not going to do it.
5: Yeah. Well, Paul, outside of Cal, what's kind of been the big topic of discussion in the much talked about here group chat? Dave still, I think, wishes he could be in it, or maybe he wishes he couldn't be in it or something.
6: I was bad luck. They tried me for one game and we got smoked. So they're like, you're out. I'm like, good. That way I don't have to answer a bunch of texts.
4: With that being said, I would let Ryan in and to the group text. They would be pretty darn they'd be excited about it. You know what's interesting?
6: You don't want any part of it, Ryan.
5: Would they abuse the privilege though, Paul?
4: We talk about a lot of things. I'm gonna go back to 1998, 1999, whenever it was, and I was doing the post game Mariner games. And I went down to the clubhouse, and Lou Piniella was down there doing a press conference. And I want to say it was Jose Mesa was the reliever, and he was struggling. And no one asked a question, and I decided, you know what? I'm not afraid to ask a question. I said, Lou, is Jose still your closer? After he kind of defended him. And he scolded me in a very nice way by saying, look, baseball is a long season. You know, you don't make decisions on a couple of games. You know, you stay the course on things. And the reason why I'm saying that is our band and boys, man, we live and die every game. I'm depressed when they lose. We're not going to make it. We're not the kind of team I thought we were. And then we go on a two-game winning streak, win 3 out of 4 against Houston. And I go, we're back. Hey, we're back. We're good. We're the best team for sure in the AL West, and probably maybe top three still in the American League, and with the records, we pretty much are. So it's that kind of emotion on the band and boy techs. And I just look at it's where we are with the injuries. You know, we're missing two of our main closers, or excuse me, bullpen guys. You know, Wade Cal, you know, has been, that's been tough. Donovan's been hurt. I mean, just we've had a lot of injuries. And to make this thing still work and to be just a game back, you got to feel pretty good about where we are, because I think Oakland has played probably as well as they can play. We played as bad as we can play. I think the Rangers are what they are. So, yeah, I think we're okay. And I always say that because we won yesterday. So we're all in a happy mood. And sure. So let's win again tonight, and we'll feel the same way.
7: I tell you what helps with Matt Brash coming back too, man. And that's a great sign, seeing the fact they've already thrown him into a Triple-A game. Hey, Paul, this whole six-man rotation, someone's going to be the odd man out. I feel like there's no way, as much as I'd love to say, hey, everyone's happy, we're all good, we're pleasing everyone here, six guys, because, you know, who do you see as being the weak link here? And I guess a lot of this, honestly, I said this early in the show, Emerson Hancock, this is a big outing for him. These next couple are big outings. But who do you, not your prediction, but how do you think they handle this?
4: Yeah, I think everybody who's listening right now is probably thinking I'm going to say Castillo. But, man, there's something about having a veteran guy. And I watched him yesterday. I've been listening to Dave lately. He's starting to
6: influence
4: by me by saying yesterday. And so yesterday, and his movement's still good. He was changing speeds a lot, you know, and he's just – he's a veteran. He's a guy that doesn't get hurt. He's going to give you the innings. I think you just have to let this play out. Hancock has been spectacular, and the, you know, that little, you know, slider or swerve or whatever you guys call it nowadays that moves about 18 feet to the left, it's an incredible pitch. And, you know, we'll see what teams start to see it more and more. Can he can consistently do that? I mean, Bryce Miller, what he did, you know, that was spectacular. And I think we all thought it was possible, but he's way ahead of where I thought he would be after his first outing. So I think you got to play it out. And you know what? This is a good thing to have. We've got six legit starters here. I think Castillo's going to figure it out. You know, he was even throwing 97 a bit yesterday, so I saw his D-Lo go up. And, Ryan, you tell me, we threw him 109 pitches or whatever the number was. Does this allow them, you know, all of a sudden Logan Gilbert to get into maybe the seventh inning now because, you know, he's a high-pitch guy with his strikeouts? Do these guys go an extra inning, maybe save the bullpen a bit? Look, I know it's not the norm. Heck, the old days, you went with a four-man rotation, and all of a sudden there was a five-man rotation. Well, guess what? With the way these guys throw today, maybe the Mariners end up saying, you know what? Maybe the six-man rotation is a way to save these guys, you know, from getting injured and still keep the velocity that they're doing. But I think you have to play it out. I think you just say, look, let's just keep going for a while. If we get, you know, what we got from Castillo yesterday and Bryce Miller and everybody's throwing well, you know, We'll address it then, but it's going to take care of itself. We're going to find out who the five best guys are. And I think right now what Dan has done and Jerry DePoto has said, look, competition is real. We're not here to, you know, save anybody's feelings here. The odd man out will probably go into the bullpen, and let's address this thing when we need to.
7: Yeah, I think that the competition part, I love that. I have a hard time taking away those extra outings from three guys in regards to Wu, Logan Gilbert, and George Kirby. Not because, you know, from a personal standpoint, 25 starts is a lot different to 30 starts, but just from a value standpoint, like, are you willing to remove, let's say they kept a six-man rotation for a few months, are you willing to lose, say 3 to 4 outings per starter? That's close to 10 games worth of outings, 10 minimum, of guys who are just front line. I just have a tough time with that. Having them skip outings when the value is so high from having those guys pitch every fifth day. And on the other side of this is too, is like routine, it just completely changes your routine. So, yeah, you know, it's something. I love the competition aspect. And again, to my point with Emerson Hancock tonight, man, this is going to be interesting to see how he looks, because you do not want to. I've been in that situation where you are close to being the odd man out. They're going to make a decision, and you feel like every pitch is so magnified, and man, the pressure can break you a little bit. So it'll be interesting to see how he looks tonight.
4: Yeah, I think the routine part, you obviously, you know that better than anybody, you know, as a pitcher, and I get it. You know, pitchers are a bit like quarterbacks, you know. It's not that we have to coddle them, but, you know, they're a different breed. You know, you can't create too much competition to them. They want to know that they're going out there every day, and you know, and I get it. It's a different kind of pressure. At the same time, what I would say is, let's say we go a month into this thing, and we win, I don't know, you know, 20 out of 30 games, you know, and it's working.
7: Yeah.
4: And everybody, all the starters are going six innings because they have that extra day's rest. And we all know when you got a fresh arm, you know, you can pump up the volume a little bit more. It's like anything with running or, you know, whatever sport you're playing, when you feel a little more fresh. But I think it's just going to take care of itself. Somebody's going to rise to the top. Somebody's going to all of a sudden have, you know, inflammation in their elbow or shoulder and needs to go on IL. I mean, to keep all these guys healthy is really difficult. I was telling the Bandit Boys yesterday, if Castillo's our sixth pitcher, there's no one in Major League Baseball who has that. I mean, they would die to have Castillo, even though he struggled. You would love to have a guy who's going to give you close to 200 innings, and maybe he's lights out, you know, I don't want to say lights out. He gives you a good outing, you know, 3-4 times out of five, you know, starts. You take that as your last starter on there. So, again, I think this thing will take care of itself. I think the guy that's a bummer, because if you're in any other team, probably, or any other year, I mean, what Cade Anderson's doing down in AA is remarkable. I want to see what it does to potentially AAA in the Major League Baseball. I'm sure that's that's a little bit of a jump. But any other time, because here's a guy who's played four legit years in college baseball. He's played at the highest level there in the SEC. He's been, you know, he's as ready as you're going to get as anybody when you draft. You're probably bringing him up here, you know, right around the All-Star break at the latest. And with six guys now, I mean, he's, and you tell me, Ryan, I mean, he's pretty much down in the minors for the year, isn't he?
7: I think so, because, well, man, at some point, maybe he comes out, but then you do that, you've just got so many different options. He's even putting them in a tough spot. But look, you got, I keep going back to this, 10 to 15 years. You know, it's a situation where you had to literally stick it out for an entire year. You had to get through those dog days of summer. You had to show that on start number 25, you were still durable and the stuff still played. Now it's like, oh, no, on paper he looks good. He's punching tickets. His K rates is up he goes. It's so different. That's from A ball to AA to AAA up into the big league. So it'd be interesting to see how they play him as well.
4: Yeah, we've got a few young guys, you know, Colt Emerson obviously being one of them too. That, you know, it's just a numbers game, and it's tough to unseat some of these veterans, especially on a team that's a contender. But there's some special young men down in the minors right now that I think everybody would love to see get an opportunity at some point this year.
6: All right, Moyer, I made Ryan Roland Smith watch the schedule release video, and he was slightly amused, I think.
7: That was great. I loved it. Yeah.
6: So did you see it, Paul?
4: No, I didn't. I saw you either on a text or something where you said something, but I didn't know what you were talking about.
6: Oh, okay. Yeah, so they did the video release and for the season. Is that something that's, like, exciting to you? I think having – somebody asked me that today. I did a XM radio interview earlier today, and they were asking me about, you know, the schedule and everything, and I'm like, I look at it just like a player does. That's why I don't get all excited for the release date, is because it's like, what's the first game? You know, and then after that, and I do this all the time, Ryan, you'll like this. I ask the players for the Seahawks, I'll just randomly ask them, who do you guys play the week after this? 90% of the time, they don't know.
7: Right.
6: Because they're so focused in. So I'm kind of that just next game up. But what about you? Are you excited when the apparently you're not excited about the video, because I told you to watch the video and you didn't watch it.
4: I did watch the video. It was a little interesting. I saw the Las Vegas Raider one. I thought that was actually pretty
6: cute. Cool. Step Brothers. Yeah, that was funny.
4: That was cute. But, you know, we're step brother kind of guys. I like when the schedule comes out. The first thing I look for, because my wife always wants to know, when's the bye week? Yeah, so we know that's week 11. I want to know, are we playing on Christmas or Thanksgiving? We are, which messes with my travel schedule a little bit. But other than that, you know, I do have fun going through and saying, okay, win, loss, what's my thoughts there? I think we're definitely going to be 3-0. And then, you know, the schedule's not an easy schedule. It's also not, you know, the hardest schedule for a Super Bowl champion. And that's usually because of the division that rotates around on the AFC and NFC that dictates that. But it's a tough schedule. I mean, last year, I think at the bye week, I thought we would have one or two losses, or at least I thought it was legitimately possible. And we were pretty close to that one. I think this one, you know, it's just going to be tougher. We're going to get the best of everybody this year. Everybody. Everybody has studied us in the offseason. There's not one coach that does not have a pretty good feel for what we do defensively and what we're going to do offensively. So, you know, we're going to have to our A game. And you don't know with injuries. I mean, everybody says, oh, you know, we're going to win 13, 14 games again. Injuries matter. What I like about our team, and the reason why I think we will have that opportunity to win, you know, 13, 14 games again, is I just think it's our depth. You know, I look at the Rams. The Rams did some really cool things in the offseason. They shored up their secondary, but they don't have a lot of depth. You know, they get a couple of key injuries and they're in trouble. And so in this league, you know that. I mean, injuries really do dictate, you know, how you play out the season, and your schedule matters. You know, when you play teams, whether they're healthy, whether they're hot. But I think it's a good one. I like, you know, that we finished 2 out of 3 against the Rams. I know a lot of people don't like that because we wait so long to play them. But, you know, you're getting into playoff territory, kind of what we did last year. You know, we played, you know, the 49ers and the Rams toward the end of the season. You know, I thought we were battle-tested, ready to go. So the only disappointment for me, Dave, is no overseas game. I was kind of hoping to, you know, tag along an extra week somewhere and do some vacationing, but not happening.
6: Yeah, I was okay with that. I was okay with that. But, yeah, I mean, it's kind of cool that the NFL, just everything they do is like magic. I mean, you got the draft is a big deal, which I still don't understand the draft. People, hundreds of thousands of people standing in like a parking lot watching kids walk across the stage. I mean, why can't you watch that on your TV? Or just let it happen and go back and look. You know, that one is a mystery to me. But, it's kind of a big deal. And I would recommend for anybody listening, we're going to talk about it, what, at 4 o'clock, Mike? Or
5: the schedule?
6: The schedule.
5: Yeah.
6: Yeah, so... There are a lot of really clever, you know, media people out there that are putting together all of these, you know, different ways to reveal the schedule. So, yeah, it's pretty interesting.
4: Aren't we talking about the schedule right now? So what you're saying is this part's not important. At 4 o'clock, the schedule gets important. You're going to bring on people that really understand it.
5: No, I'll tell you what, Paul, Dave really got into it. I think he watched every schedule release video. So we're going to break down the best, the worst,
6: I watched everyone
5: funniest.
6: That we are playing.
5: Oh, okay.
6: Is what I did. Because I'm sorry, I can't do 32 of them.
5: No, that's still impressive.
6: Some of them were stupid. So, yeah.
5: We're going to talk about that, Paul. But, no, thanks for hopping back on.
7: But by the way, meanwhile, I just got added to the Band and Boys chat. I'm just getting spammed every 2 seconds of just randomness. I'm just sitting there, my phone's freezing up because all this rubbish on the text.
6: That's the experience I had, too. Yeah.
4: Man. I was on a plane the other day and one of the flight attendants came up and brought up the Band and Boys and then said, how are we going to fix the Mariners? They must have gotten swept or something by Kansas City at that point. And so, yes, there's a following for the Band and Boys. Wow. I need to find a way to monetize it. But,
7: you need
4: but
7: the
4: it's
7: logo
4: been good.
7: Or something.
5: You need the Band and Boys official podcast, Paul.
6: That's
5: so
6: right.
5: When you do that, give us a cut. But thanks for joining us. I can't wait to talk to you again next week.
4: All right, guys. Pleasure as always, Ryan. You know it's always a pleasure hanging out with you.
7: You too, buddy.
6: Thanks, Paul.
5: All right, there's our guy, Paul Moyer. Good Mariners and schedule insight as well. Coming up, we're going to kind of talk about what to expect from this Padres team now a month later. The Mariners saw them about a month ago. It's a Padres team that in some ways is similar and a few aspects pretty different. So this Mariners team, this Padres team, they'll meet for the first of 3 games coming up at 6:40 tonight. We'll break it all down here. Mike Lefko, Dave Wyman, Ryan Roland-Smith here with you. Wyman and Bob on Seattle Sports and the Seattle Sports app.
8: Thank you. I'm Steve Loingman with this 700 ESPN Spokane Sports Center. The NFL released the schedule for 2026 yesterday, and the Seahawks will open the season against New England. The Super Bowl rematch will take place on Wednesday, September 9th. The Hawks have a total of 6 primetime games, which is the most in franchise history. They take on the Broncos on a Thursday, the Chiefs on Sunday Night Football, the Bears and Cowboys on Monday night, and the Rams on Christmas Day. The Seattle Mariners placed catcher Cal Raleigh on the 10-day injured list with a right oblique strain yesterday before their game against the Astros. Luke Rayleigh and Mitch Garver homered in the contest as the M's won 8-3 to take the series. Rayleigh has a team-best 10 long balls and 27 runs driven in. The Mariners are back in Seattle to start a 3-game set against the Padres tonight. We'll have pregame coverage right here on 700 ESPN starting at 5:30.
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5: We are live here at Victory Hall. If you're on your way down to the game, come on inside. It's cold. windy, maybe raining still. Don't know why you want to be out there. So if you're outside, come on inside. Or if you're driving down, come inside, hang out with us. Ryan Roland Smith's here. Dave Wyman's here. I'm here. And I did notice, I was walking back across the front of this here building at Victory Hall, looked across the street. There are hundreds and hundreds of people in line right now. And I was like, wait, what is happening? Why are there so many people in line?
6: Giveaway?
5: It is the Hello Kitty crossbody bag giveaway. Something I'm sure you two are very excited about.
7: I've already reserved four of them.
5: Oh, for your kids?
7: And oh, yeah. No, actually, nieces and nephews apparently wanted them. I'm like, really?
6: Yeah, I'm not really even sure what it is. I mean, I can see that it's a bag.
5: Yeah, it goes across your body.
6: But it goes across the body?
5: And it's
6: clear. I don't think that's my style.
5: So you can wear it into the park. You can put, like, your little purse or wallet in there. And yeah. Put it on, Dave.
6: Well, let's give it a whirl. We've got some cables in there.
5: Yeah, ours comes with some cables if you'd like.
6: Yeah, I don't really know. I've heard of Hello Kitty, but I don't really know. Is it a cartoon?
5: Yeah.
7: Yeah. What is Hello Kitty got to sound old right now?
6: Well, we should be asking Brenna Rogers because she has.
5: Well, her kids love it. I think.
6: Children.
5: They're gonna get this. Do you want to put this on to model and just see how it would fit on
6: you? No, I think it would look better on you, Mike.
5: All right.
6: Okay.
5: So
6: it would look more appropriate on you.
5: I'm not sure how you...
7: By the way, speaking of stuff that kids are into and whatever, last year, we're playing the Mets, and Rick Riz was jumped out on the TV side. And I was showing Bluey everywhere, and I was like, oh, that's Bluey. And he looked at me, and now usually Rick Riz is never lost for words, and usually he has some response. I said, yeah, Bluey. I looked at him, he looked at me.
6: Got nothing.
7: What's a Bluey? I'm like, Bluey the dog? Yeah. And I was like, I was blown away. I was like, are you the only one who doesn't know about Bluey? But yeah, and then it created a whole thing on social media. But now I'm lost for words. Hello Kitty.
5: That was like, remember, we didn't know who there was someone famous in the Seahawks schedule release video, and we didn't know who it was. We knew we should have known.
6: Oh.
5: And then
6: was that the model guy?
5: Yeah. Pearson Fodi or something. I'm sure I didn't say his name right, but that guy.
6: Yeah.
5: And we were just like, yep, we're pretty sure that's someone famous. And Dave was the one who found it out. Dave, the bastion of pop culture.
6: Dave,
5: over here.
6: Yeah, of all people. I just typed into Google and it showed me the way. But yeah, I mean, real quick on those schedule releases, here's what I don't like when you try to be too clever. And you try to be too nuanced. So, and we'll talk about it, but I know Mike liked the Chargers one. I hated it.
5: Did not like it.
6: It was Halo, and there were all these inside jokes that were like flashing. You had to have like ADD to watch this thing and, you know, get it. And so, and there was a kind of a reference like that when that Fode guy says something about the Chicago Bears are thinking about moving to Indiana, and so he said, yeah, smells like Indiana. So, and I don't think most people would get that. So, yeah, there were more than enough, like, vague references that you had to really be dialed in on something.
7: I know we need to move on here, but and again, I'm back on the old man spiel. But
6: here we go. I like it. It's my wheelhouse.
5: Good fodder for mean text. Look, coming up 4:15.
7: Nothing is the Major League Celebrity Softball Game. Man, I'm like, how? Oh, like half these people. I mean, who are these people? And they're all influencers. Like you got to. You mentioned some of the references and the inside whatever it is.
6: Yeah.
7: I mean, you have to be dialed in on social media to know exactly who these people are. I'm like, hey, you know, and oh, they got 50 million followers or whatever. I don't even know if that's a lot now, but yeah, wow, man. It's tough to keep up with.
5: So
7: anyway, Mike's just shaking his head right now.
5: No, I'm going to say it's good fodder for mean text coming up at 4:15. So if you want to text in and make fun of us for being old, 866-979-3776. We will get to those at 4:15. Wait, you peeking? You have the text line, right?
7: Well, they're giving us the answer of Hello Kitty, the origins, 1974. The 707, Hello Kitty's a Japanese. Yeah, it's true.
5: That's an Italian area code. I mean, I don't know if you trust that.
7: Yeah.
5: Right. Then we'll get to mean text at 4:15, but we're talking about Hello Kitty to derail us at the start of this, because it is the giveaway tonight, so it's the promotional giveaway. If you're coming down to the Mariners game, start of the series against the Padres. We saw how good this Padres team was last time, about a month ago, when they swept the Mariners. That bullpen was filthy. It was lights out for the Padres. Ryan, when you look at that, knowing how good that bullpen is, what do you need to see out of the Mariners to kind of mitigate the impact that the bullpen will have?
7: Well, I said this about coming off the road trip. They took advantage of, first of all, Amai. We saw him, the Japanese starter from the Houston Astros. He doesn't know what planet he's on at the moment. He's struggling. They threw him out against the Mariners like, thank you, because we saw what he did here in T-Mobile and, you know, said the mound was too hard under his feet or whatever. I was like, all right. So I think the difference is here, coming off that road trip into this scenario, the Padres offensively, they're about 20th overall with some of these categories.
6: Yeah.
7: Pitching-wise, look, you look at some of the ERAs, especially you mentioned the bullpen. The ERA in the bullpen's nothing great, but the back end, you're talking Adam, Mason Miller, Jeremiah Estrada, who's been way better all of a sudden. They've got some weapons, man, that can just shut down a game. And so it's going to be a different scenario than what we saw in this last road trip, these last seven games. Can this offense get away from this streakiness and all of a sudden do some damage against a way better pitch than we're going to see this weekend?
6: Particularly the Astros series, I thought going into that, we're like, oh, man. I mean, Ferrer is a high leverage guy. He had the paternity leave. And then, you know, you had, of course, Spire and Brash out. And I think, do you think we'll look back on that series? I mean, they really saved this team and helped them, you know, significantly win 3 out of 4.
7: Yeah, well, man, there's been
6: I was very encouraged by that, I guess.
7: For sure.
6: Yeah.
7: There's been some efforts in this bullpen. And I said this in spring training. I felt like as spring training was wrapping up, they're a man short in the bullpen. In other words, okay, you've got Gabe, Spy, Matt Brash, Munoz, awesome. Really good. But some of these other spots where you have to fill, and knowing that Dan Wilson, especially in April and May, is not going to push these guys hard where Munoz is going to go back-to-back-to-back or whatever it may be. Even if he goes back-to-back, he's probably going to get a couple days and so on. Matt Brash, the same thing. And now all of a sudden, you lose Gabe Spire and Matt Brash. And Ferrer's, the fact he can go multiple innings, now some of these other guys are stepping up. I have been in this situation where you are trying to get yourself into a high leverage spot. So there's some openings for whether it be a Hoppy, Davila, who's now with the team. Hey, soak it up, man. Use these opportunities while you can before Matt Brash comes back and Gabe Spire to get some. Chris Wall even, too.
6: Yeah.
7: Sort of resurrecting his career. It was a starter, man. He's been really good in those tight spots.
5: And I know it seems like this series will probably play out very close. Low scoring games, back and forth. You know, you expect, you never really know how it'll play out, but wouldn't be surprised if it comes down to a bullpen game again down the stretch with those high leverage innings. All those guys you talked about, you get in that situation. Dave, you were talking about someone like Davila or Criswell. I think we probably feel a little more comfortable now if they have to go out and go in the sixth or go in the seventh because, you know, Ferrer is back, but you guys just mentioned it. You don't have Brash. You don't have Spire. Munoz, you can't pitch every day. He can pitch a couple of days in a row, but maybe it's Sunday. You're not going to pitch Munoz 3 games in a row, perhaps. So these guys probably gives you a little bit more confidence with someone that you just saw maybe in the Astros series.
6: Yeah, I mean, Hoppy, you mentioned him just now. I mean, he that was unbelievable what he did in the seventh and eighth. And, you know, ground out, line out, strike out, line out, fly out, strike out. Man, I mean, he just was like, who's this guy?
7: Yeah.
6: So, you know, like you said, you're getting a lot out of those guys, Ryan, that, you know, are they're going to have those spots filled. And hopefully it all times out with Cal's injury and, you know, the certain players coming around. In the meantime, you know, you have guys like Josh Naylor hitting the ball really hard. And same thing with Julio with the fast start. I think that might be that was maybe one of the biggest question marks we had coming into the season. Yeah. Is Julio finally going to figure it out in the beginning of the season? And he has.
7: Keep in mind, too, the Padres are the second best team when you're talking about run differential late in games. They've been putting up offensively again, man. There's some guys who are struggling. Manny Machado has been messing with his hands back and forth trying to get his season going. Fernando Tatis hasn't even hit a home run yet. The power is not quite there. Jackson Merrill's having a rough third season after signing a huge extension. They've got some issues, but man, they are doing some damage seventh inning or later. So it'll be a huge test for that bullpen too. Some guys who, again, first time, you mentioned Hoppy as well, facing some guys who can do some damage as well.
6: Yeah, it seemed like, you know, I saw Ramon Laureano, and I was like, God, I hate that guy. He was awesome against us, and I looked at his batting average is .214.
5: Yeah, sure
6: and enough. Apparently he just got really hot against the Mariners.
5: Well, we just got.
6: It seemed like that's how it went with that San Diego series.
5: Yeah, that was such a strange series, especially that second game. So hopefully you move past that. But the Mariners, you know, they just got done with the Astros, took 3 of 4 from Houston. We are not done with the Astros, though. We're going to go back to an Astro-related connection for our Y-Man coming up next. 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
7: Why, man? Why?
8: Lunch has been canceled today due to lack of hustle. Deal with it.
9: This is a habitual line stepper.
7: What were you thinking? What are you doing?
10: Why are you the way that you are?
7: It's the Why Man of the Week.
11: Why Man is presented by Mazda of Everett, and a guy that, I don't know, maybe it's old age. You know, you guys said you get grumpy with old age, or he's just a little clueless, and I feel bad saying this because of what he's meant to Major League Baseball throughout his career. But Dusty Baker, over the last few years, ever since he became manager of the Astros, like, that created this weird effect that became unlikable. And it's continued post-Astros career. You know, he came on, and we played comments years ago, him getting mad that people were still booing, like, a year or two after COVID when fans didn't get a boo because of the scandal from 2017. He didn't get it. Well, it sounds like he still doesn't get it because Dusty Baker was on the All the Smoke podcast with Matt Barnes and Steven Jackson, and he still can't quite grasp why Astros players are getting booed for the trash can scandal.
12: The Astros, you know, usually you don't inherit a championship team like that. And it was, I was like, well, this is sent from above. You know what I mean? And I knew I had a chance to win. I didn't care about the scandal because I wasn't there. Mm-hmm. And I just told him, hey, man, I asked the world to forgive him. And because the hardest thing in the world is for people to forgive each other. But everybody's quick to throw stones, mm-hmm. you know. And so I got there. One of the best things that happened to me when I got there was the fact that we had COVID. And we didn't have to deal with the mm-hmm. with the fans and the booing and the jeers. And
13: just get back to baseball.
12: Yeah, and then, you know, the guy that took the brunt of it was really, you know, Jose Altuve, and he was the most innocent dude there. Ooh. And, you know, that, you know, really affected me how he was
13: treated.
12: Yeah. Mm-hmm. I mean, all over everywhere. And he didn't deserve it.
14: They're all complicit.
15: He didn't. Jose Altuve. That's what he called him there.
11: They're all complicit.
15: Yeah. I mean, I think the reason why I continue to bang the drum on that is because I like riling up Bob, because he you know, hates the Astros, and he, right. you know, and he truly does, you know, and he loves it when people, you know, boo him and everything. But yeah, I mean, I just think Dusty, I really respect him. I just think he should probably be quiet about that, because you did have COVID and you didn't have to, you know, deal with all the fans who were fresh off of that, you know. And so, and you know, we talked to Marco Gonzalez one time about that, and this is where it really, like, hit home with me. You know, he was saying, you know, first of all, I think it's the biggest mystery in all of sports is what pitch is coming next. Like, there's no other a bit of intel that you could have about another team in any sport other than that. And people are like, well, you know, you still got to hit the ball. Well, look, man, if you know what's coming, you know, that's the biggest thing. And Chris, Marco was telling us that's everything for me, man. I mean, I don't have 102 miles an hour. I have, you know, sneaky stuff, and, you know, it's just, it's everything to me.
10: Yeah, I think Dusty Baker, you know, walked in, and he walked into a clubhouse with a bunch of, you know, when you go to the animal shelter, and they're all, you know, kind of, yeah, some dogs have been bad, right? Out in the public, and they're in an animal shelter. Nothing against the dogs, right? At all. Like, anyone who rescues animals and, you know, whatever, that's all good. Yeah. But you walk in there, and they've all got that sad puppy face on them as if to say, hey, like, you know, we're just ball players, and we're just trying to, you know, blah, blah. And yeah. So he walked in there. By the way, Dusty Baker, one of the nicest guys on the planet, yeah, man. Yeah. He's very just transparent and open to speak his opinion. He wants everyone to get along and everything else. And the thing is, too, just with Altuve in particular, man, I've talked to some people. There's still a 50-50 opinion out there that he was doing something, he wasn't doing something.
11: But even
10: in Astroland.
11: How he would have known, right? He would have known that his teammates were. So for Dusty to say that, that's where it lost me.
10: Yeah, he's completely remember, innocent. He came into a situation where AJ Hinch gone. Yeah. He comes in. And from his point of view, he's like, hey, I just want to win baseball games, everything. I've got these guys who probably are about to cop the brunt of it. They know that. So think about the interaction he had with those players compared to 12 months before that. Completely different. And so I think he's looking at it through that lens, which obviously skews his view a little bit. I still love the fact. I mean, they get booed, and on other teams, they get booed, you know. Yeah. That's part of baseball now. It really is.
11: It's great, yeah. I think I love that it's kind of a bonding experience, because now no matter what team they go to, that fan base will boo them. You know, George Springer went to the Blue Jays. He's still getting booed when he shows up here everywhere else. You have all their other guys. Correa went to the Twins. He was getting booed. So, yeah, that's going to linger because it's one of the most noteworthy scandals in modern baseball. You know, you could go back a long time to the Black Sox scandal, but, you know, talking about the last 10 years, and the Astros, they won a World Series, came out that they were cheating during that World Series. Yes, that's going to be a big deal. I know Dusty Baker wasn't there, but he comes off a little tone deaf that he's like, I didn't affect me. I don't know why people are mad. They shouldn't be mad. Get over it. So he's a fun topic. Kind of.
10: By the way, speaking of Bob Stelton, you know, who's over in Italy, probably listening at 3 a.m.
11: Yeah, sending him. Definitely listening.
10: If you want to get him fired up, just reminds him that none of the players, and this is what hurts around the baseball community, were penalized.
11: No, he knows.
10: None of them were suspended.
11: He's well aware. Yeah.
10: Still the same amount of pay, everything. Guess who lost their job? A.J. Hinch.
11: That's why Dusty Baker. It's right. Like, all right, just be quiet, Dusty, because none of the players were punished. And Alex Bregman was not contrite. We saw that press conference. So I do want to move on to this because it's hilarious. This was the first round of the PGA Championship yesterday. So it's going on right now. They have it on a few TVs here at Victory Hall if you want to come down and watch. But one of the golfers, Garrick Higo, great name, would have finished tied for the lead after round one. He shot a 67, except he actually finished with a 69 because he was assessed a two-shot penalty on the first hole for showing up late to his tee time. Okay, it happens maybe. But then afterwards, he took no accountability for being late.
13: I always cut it pretty fine. There's a lot of us who do. You know, we don't want to get to the tee box 10 minutes early and be cold. You know, we have to hit it far and straight. It's our job to do that. I don't really think it's my job to be 10 minutes early. So obviously cut it too fine. I thought I still had a few minutes. I didn't have my watch or my phone on me, and my caddy was dropping off my TrackMan. So went to the putting green, hit one putt, and then heard my name and ran down.
10: Wow. By the way, he's 27 years old.
15: Well,
11: classic youth.
15: The other part of it, though.
10: Well, no, I was going to say he's old enough some accountability.
11: No, I think that's a little Gen Z-ish. So.
15: Well, the other part of it is he's basically saying, well, you were supposed to be there, and technically I wasn't there. But then he comes back, and he's like, but I wasn't late.
10: Yeah.
15: I'm like, you were late, the end. That's it.
10: Yeah.
15: And so he, like, kept talking his way back into it. And, oh, I was sorry, and my caddy was yelling at me. But then I heard a different clip somewhere where, you know, and he was just going, yeah, but I wasn't late. I'm like, you were late. Right. You were late. The end. And so he just kept talking himself into it, and it was quite hilarious to sit there and watch somebody just try to BS you, you know, like right to your face. I mean, if I was in the crowd there where, you know, with all the reporters, I would have been had a smile on my face and shaking my head like, no. By the way, never late. 9 years in the NFL, I was never late, ever. You know, one time, I was in Kirkland. I was probably 5 miles from the facility. I woke up at 9:20, had a 9:30 meeting. I broke every law you could to get there because I just was never late. Now,
10: Dave, you might lose respect for me here. Day one, 18 years old of spring training in the United States. Day one of being in the country.
15: Yeah.
10: Myself and Travis Blackley, former Mariner, another Australian, slept through our alarm, sprinted. It was raining in Peoria, Arizona. And by the way, this is before.
11: Does your mom know this story?
10: Maybe. I don't know. Okay. She's heard so many random stories. Yeah. We sprinted. I just put on shorts and shirts, sprinted across. Mike Goff, who he was the farm director. Oh, man. I thought I was getting released that day.
15: Yeah.
10: It was scary. First day in another country. I'm 18 years old, jet lagged. We're both sprinting across, me and Blackley looking at each other. Day one, man. Everyone's already in there doing their physicals and everything. And we're like, oh, excuse me, sir. Like,
11: get a load of this guy. Man.
15: I bet you were never late again after that.
10: Never late again.
15: Yeah.
10: It was scary.
11: He was on time today, and now we have to let him go. He's got to be on time for his other duties. Ryan, you got some TV duties coming up tonight.
10: Yeah. I'm excited to be back in the booth.
11: On the
10: game. It's been a while, yeah.
11: And then Sunday.
10: Yeah, well. Doing Sunday Night Baseball.
11: Sunday Night Baseball.
15: Sunday Night Baseball.
11: Big time.
15: There we go.
11: On Peacock. Mariners Padres. So, Ryan, thanks for joining us for a couple hours. Everyone,
10: thanks
11: watch him tonight. And Ryan will be back on Monday, 3 o'clock, the best segment in radio, his favorite 20 minutes of the week. But until then, our thanks to Ryan. Dave and I will come back and talk about those schedule release videos that Wyman so thoroughly and thoughtfully broke down. We'll break all those down next year. Wyman and Bob on Seattle Sports and Seattle Sports App.
14: I'm Steve Loingman with this 700 ESPN Spokane Sports Center. The NFL released the schedule for 2026 yesterday, and the Seahawks will open the season against New England. The Super Bowl rematch will take place on Wednesday, September 9th. The Hawks have a total of 6 primetime games, which is the most in franchise history. They take on the Broncos on a Thursday, the Chiefs

0: The Hawks have a total of 6 primetime games, which is the most in franchise history. They take on the Broncos on a Thursday, the Chiefs on Sunday Night Football, the Bears and Cowboys on Monday night, and the Rams on Christmas Day. The Seattle Mariners placed catcher Cal Raleigh on the 10-day injured list with a right oblique strain yesterday before their game against the Astros. Luke Raley and Mitch Garver homered in the contest as the M's won 8-3 to take the series. Raley has a team-best 10 long balls and 27 runs driven in. The Mariners are back in Seattle to start a 3-game set against the Padres tonight. We'll have pregame coverage right here on 700 ESPN starting at 5:30.
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3: Game one of the series between the Mariners and the Padres coming up at 6:40. Pre-game coverage begins right here at 5:30 on Seattle Sports. Emerson Hancock on the hill for the Mariners, Randy Vasquez for the Padres. And some newsy-ish items from our writer, Zach Harith of Seattle Sports. He reports that Victor Robles and Matt Brash, still both currently on the IL, are in the Mariners clubhouse today. Brash last night struck out the side in a perfect seventh inning in Tacoma. He threw 15 pitches in his first rehab outing since being placed on the IL on April 30th. And just taking a look around the AL West, the division-leading A's host the Giants tonight at 6:40, and the Astros and Rangers will meet for the first time this season with a three-game series in Houston.
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3: Mike Lefko and Dave Wyman here with you. We're live from Victory Hall. We have Justin Hollander joining us here at 5 o'clock. He'll be right here on set, so stay tuned for that if you're here. Stay around, listen to that. If you're on your way down, come on out here because Mariners GM Justin Hollander will join us at 5 o'clock. Charlie Furbush is going to pop over at 4:30. We got everyone. We had Ryan Roland Smith for a couple hours. Charlie Furbush going to slide in here at 4:30. We also have Mean Techs coming up at 4:15. Said it couldn't be done. They said it was too revolutionary and too controversial, Dave. But 4:15, so that's this segment, about 10 minutes away from Mean Techs. I don't know if the Morans are ready. We'll see what they can come up with, though.
7: Yeah, there's a few good ones here that, I'm just trying to collect here. But, not bad. They can adapt.
3: We'll try. We'll see. All right. We appreciate all the Mean Techs that come in. If you still want to get some in, you got a few minutes. 866-979-3776. But something that happened yesterday that I think you were a little, lukewarm on. Mm-hmm. The schedule release videos. I mean, at first you wanted the schedule itself. You said, give me that paper version. Yeah. I don't care about any of the videos. Then you had some time. You kind of dug into them. And you came here today excited. I was like, all right, let's discuss. Let's rank. Let's talk about the funny ones, the ones that you didn't like. I can maybe explain some of the elements you might have missed. But, yeah, Dave Wyman fully jumped into the NFL schedule release videos. What were some of your takeaways?
7: Yeah, well, first of all, I mostly just looked at the teams that were playing. Mm-hmm. And obviously the Seahawks one I thought was really good. Just the part where Nick Evanwori flashes in there. Yeah. And it's like, you smell like bleep. I just love that. I love that kid. He was a huge part of it. A.J. Barner was a big part of it. There were some let me ask you this, Mike.
3: Yeah.
7: And here's where I think we differ. I don't like the ones that are too, nuanced and trying to be too clever. And I told you last night, yep, I felt like if they were on American Idol, Simon Cowell would say self-indulgent. Okay, don't try to make it so, I'm so clever. So the Los Angeles Charger one, I didn't get that. I saw a few of the references, but it was based on Halo, right? The game that people, game.
3: The references itself were team specific. It's just you kind of had to really look. They were very nuanced.
7: And it flashed by.
3: Yeah, you had to be very online.
7: You had to pause.
0: You did, yeah.
7: Right?
8: Or so, must watch it two or three times.
7: Yeah.
8: Which is what they hope for, I think.
7: Right. So, I mean, that one, everybody said they crushed it. Okay, maybe they were the most, you know, clever. But then, you know, you got everything from, like, the Colts who did the Simpsons, mm-hmm. the Homer Simpson thing. The one I thought was maybe the meanest was the Saints. They did a weather reporter.
8: Oh, I didn't see that one. Okay.
7: Yeah, and they were talking about all the different cities, and they were talking about the weather report. It was in Arizona, and they were saying disorganized disturbance, nothing fully develops there, and things like that. They made fun of Skyline Chili in Cincinnati. So, that one was probably the meanest. I think the one that was like the least thought put into it was the Panthers. They just blew stuff up. Do you remember SCTV? Second City TV with John Candy. They had like a whole segment where they made fun of these two hillbillies that were sitting around talking about movies, and they would go, "That blowed up real good. Did you see that blow up?" And that's what they did. They blew up opposing, like, you know, like for New Orleans, they had a bunch of the, you know, the necklaces that they throw during the parade and all that. They blew that up. They blew up, you know, like a statue of whatever the, you know, the team's mascot was, and it was just blowing things up.
8: So did you see the Cardinals video? That seemed to be the consensus most hated because it was just kind of a pure AI-generated, very lazily done schedule release.
7: Yeah, Arizona was, and it was heavy on the mascot thing. Mm-hmm. Yeah, it was nonsense.
8: Yeah. Good. Glad you agree. So you have a good taste then, when it comes to schedule releases. But you're right. They're on the extremes. You had the extreme of, you know, the Chargers and even the Colts and your Simpsons one. They had some references hidden in there. But
7: right.
8: The Chargers was very extreme on that side. That's kind of what they live for. Then at the other end of this complex and very simple spectrum here were the Raiders, which mm-hmm. is still very entertaining. So I think you do
7: Step-brothers
8: a different mindset of it. Now, when we were talking about this, I thought you didn't like it at first because you said watching Kirk Cousins act is painful.
7: Yeah, he wasn't good. He wasn't good. I thought Mendoza was actually pretty decent. But, I like that. I don't mind that one. You know, the other one that was really good, and I know it got high praise, was Atlanta.
8: Yep.
7: Atlanta did kind of a linebacker type of format where they're interviewing people in an office and they're saying, well, this guy does this. It was kind of in that regard. And then if you look at Matt Ryan and watch him in that, he's actually a really good actor. He did a really good job with it. But that's where, you know, I think that's where it fell short for the Raiders and the Step Brothers thing is that Kirk Cousins especially couldn't really pull that off.
8: Yeah. What do you think about Titans? Man on the Street. Titans that's kind of been their theme, Man on the Street.
7: Titans is always good.
8: You go to Broadway in Nashville, you get all these characters down there.
7: Yeah, so they were going around, and so for each team, like they saw an old guy that looked like Jerry Jones, and so for that, you know, they would say, hey, are you Jerry Jones?
8: And talk to him,
7: and then, yeah, and he was from England, but then, you know, then they show the, you know, obviously the reference and why they bring it up, and then they show the date of the game and everything. So I thought that was good. They always do a good job, and they did some funny things. There was just like that big kind of fat guy that had like a sleeveless T-shirt on, and they thought it was Dan Campbell. And so they're, hey, Dan. So, and then they do a side-by-side thing. I thought that was pretty cool. Here's a sleeper, a couple of sleepers here. The Jets. I know there was no acting, there was nothing. All there was a palette of paint, and it had like either two or three blobs, and whoever the person was that was over it, you couldn't see it, you just saw the hands, would combine the colors on this palette to make it into, you know, whatever color the team is. You know, like that Jets green, or, you know, Philadelphia is a little bit different. And they did it perfectly. And then they swiped it off and then put the logo in there and, you know, what team it was. But you could see them, like, building the, like, turquoise for Miami.
8: Yeah.
7: And it was kind of mindless. And, you know, there was no talking, nothing. But it was kind of cool to watch them combine the paint and try to predict which team are they, because I didn't know what their schedule was. So I'd say that's a sleeper. The other one, Roma Dunze. Mm-hmm. He did an awesome job. What's the guy's name, the painter?
8: Bob Ross.
7: Bob Ross. Yeah. You know, and so he had the big afro. And so he's sitting there painting, and he's talking like him. And he's like, this will be fun. Just sit back and enjoy it with this calm voice. And then he is, you know, in the meanwhile, painting every, you know, mascot that they're playing on this painting. So I thought that was very clever. And the other one that was just kind of stupid, but I was like, I still think it's funny. Well, just watching it was the Patriots, the roller coaster. They have a video on their players going through these roller coasters, and they're screaming and yelling and everything. And then there was a part where they pause, and Drake May is walking away from, like, you know, the arcade where you go there and throw baseballs at bottles and stuff. And he's got, like, three or four big stuffed animals that he won. That was kind of cool. But, yeah, I mean, there were some that were really stupid. For the most part, your Kansas City Chiefs had Rob Riggle in an infomercial. Did you see that one at all?
8: A little bit. Some of them do get to be too much. There's
7: too
8: 32
7: long.
8: Of them. Yeah,
7: it was like 8 minutes.
8: Skip through this, yeah.
7: Yeah, so, yeah, but that was funny. The other one that I thought was funny, too, was I didn't know who the rapper Rick Ross was. Is that his name?
8: Yeah.
7: Yeah, so, but they all the players were told, go see Mr. Ross, who's the owner.
8: The Dolphins, yeah.
7: Yeah, of the Dolphins. And so they had to walk up and then go, oh, it's him, not, you know. And that was kind of a funny reaction because it looked like they truly were reacting.
8: Yeah.
7: They were shocked by that. So they thought they had to go see the owner. So, yeah, I mean, I think there were some good ones and bad ones, but I'm starting to enjoy it, and I think it's going to get more competitive.
8: It's turned into an elite event for all these social media teams. And it's kind of become a cottage industry. People then write up stories on it. The Athletic, I was going to get to this now, good timing here, to kind of break this down because you kind of gave your unofficial rankings. But The Athletic power ranked all the schedule release videos, 1 through 32, and then they broke them down into five categories: elite, nearly elite, great, average, and skippable.
7: Okay.
8: Can you guess who was in skippable? There's only two. Two are in skippable.
7: One would be Detroit.
8: No.
7: Really?
8: Not Detroit.
7: Because they just did a very short, bland one.
8: Sometimes that's okay, though. They were lumped in a big group of average. By far, the biggest was average. So Detroit overall, according to The Athletic, they ranked theirs 22nd.
7: Okay.
8: It's the aforementioned Cardinals.
7: Yeah.
8: The very worst one. And then the Ravens, which I didn't see, so I guess I'm glad, because it says it's skippable.
7: Yeah.
8: So I don't know if you watched that one.
7: I didn't see the Ravens.
8: On the other end, you had mostly very elite taste day, because they ranked 4 as the best. Mm-hmm. I feel like you can kind of identify a good chunk of these, if you want to take a guess at the 4 top schedule release videos, according to The Athletic.
7: Well, maybe Atlanta would be one.
8: No, Atlanta's 9, nearly elite.
7: Okay. Indiana.
8: Indianapolis, yep, that's 4. Yeah. There are 3 ahead of them.
7: Hmm. Yeah, I wouldn't
8: the
7: know.
8: Seahawks, number 3.
7: Good, I'm glad they
8: So they ascended
7: there.
8: To the tier of elite alongside the 2 that kind of have become a dynasty when it comes to the unofficial sport of schedule release videos. It's the Titans and then your hated Chargers.
7: Chargers.
8: Which consensus, people appreciate it because it's for an online crowd. You know, if you're very online, there are a lot of the references you get, so people enjoyed that, the creativity. We can walk through it after the show, kind of point by point show why it was funny. Nothing better than explaining the funny away, right?
7: But yeah.
8: There was the Chargers, Titans, Seahawks, Colts.
7: Well, and the reason why I say self-indulgent is because I feel like it's more for them and not for, you know, the viewers and the people that are watching it. But apparently, you know, according to you, Mike, I mean, there's lots of people out there that love that kind of stuff. So, you know, I just think for certain, maybe if you grew up in like the Halo, I remember my son playing Halo, you know, and he was big into that. Maybe I'll have to ask him if he liked that one. But yeah, I mean, there were some, like I said, a couple of the sleepers were the Jets and Chicago. The Jets one is just kind of mindless, but it's kind of fun to watch this. It goes in fast motion and they mix the paint on a palette. So I thought that was kind of clever. I thought the Dallas one was absurd.
8: Yeah.
7: The Tyler takeover. Yeah, I watched only
8: I tried to watch a little. I skipped through that one.
7: Yeah, because I tried to watch every you know, every team that we played.
8: Exactly.
7: And got a chance to do that. But, yeah, I'm glad to hear that the Seahawks were up there because it was really funny. A.J. Barner was hilarious and really funny. Remember in the beginning where he goes, wake up.
8: Yeah.
7: It's like you would see in a in some kind of a perfume commercial.
8: Yeah.
7: And then, he's got the fur coat and the cowboy hat. It was good stuff.
8: All right. Well, we are going to do it. 4:15. I know it's unconventional, but it's time for Mean Texts. Dave, the Morans have, you know, they've come through. I think very admirable. They have come through because we have had to move this up. Justin Hollander will join us at 5 o'clock, so we'll close our show with the Mariners GM. We're doing Mean Texts now before Charlie gets here at 4:30, and there are some good ones. There are some very good ones. You're already laughing. You want to read the one that's cracked you up?
7: 509 says, if Bob is so happy in Italy, maybe he should do us all a favor and stay there forever. LOL. That's pretty good. Bob catching strays. All he did is go on vacation,
8: We're all eligible, as you say. I mean, Ryan Roland Smith, remember, he talks about it. He'll be driving around. He'll catch a stray. So Ryan was here earlier. If you want to send in a mean text about him, 866-979-3776. Me, Wyman, as well. 253 says, not surprising, the one that had to do with colors was Dave's favorite.
7: You know, simple. I could sit there with my mouth open and watch it. Yeah, there you go. Mouth breathe.
8: That was a good one. 425 says, how are we supposed to be mean to Ryan and Charlie? Didn't Major League Baseball already do that for us?
7: That's cold, man.
8: That is cold. Yeah. I wish Ryan was here to hear that still. I wonder if he has that little cackle on. He's sending some mean texts right now. If an Australian area code comes in here with a text, we'll know it's him. Someone also didn't get my joke, which is hilarious.
7: Which?
8: Well, you know, 707 texted in something, and Ryan mentioned, I go, what is that, from Italy?
7: Yeah.
8: And talking about Italian area codes.
7: Right.
8: And they said, no, it's from some part of California, you idiot.
7: Hey, I got one from the 206, I believe it was. It says, Wyman, you might just be why the middle finger was invented. That's pretty good. I like that one. That one got a chuckle out of Brenna. Even Brenna thought it was funny.
8: You know, yeah, you know they're good when normally if we're back in the studio, it gets a big kind of guffaw from Matt that you can hear even when on mic. Yeah,
7: yeah.
8: Usually it's at my expense. And then Brenna laughing there as well. So those are good texts, good mean texts there. Congrats. Joe in Bellevue says, given their careers, it's ironic that Dave and Ryan are broadcasting from somewhere called Victory Hall.
7: What's the difference between a new Hello Kitty bag and Wyman? The bag isn't full of crap.
8: We got a lot along those lines. Yeah, the comparison's sake there. We got another one along those lines. 509 says, what's the difference between a carp and Wyman? One's got whiskers and stinks. The other one's a fish.
7: Okay.
8: Did you find a good
7: one? Who's Steve-O? He says Moyer's voice is one pack of cigarettes away from Steve-O.
8: Yeah, you'd have to. Have you seen any of those movies?
7: Well, I vaguely remember Steve-O, but I don't remember what his voice sounded like.
8: Yeah.
7: But Moyer does kind of have that. But Moyer's always had that, and he doesn't smoke, so don't worry about that.
8: Adam Ray, I think he's going to be...
7: Nice.
8: Yeah, so that's something, I don't know when it's coming out, but that's what he told Bob, so there you go, we'll have to watch it. You can figure out if Steve-O's still doing that, and you can hear his voice for the first time. 425 says, but if Lefko's here, who's going to lose to all the 80-year-old pickleballers at the home?
7: Yeah. Oh, by the way, somebody said it's Minecraft. Not Halo.
8: No, that was last year. So, yeah.
7: Get is up that right?
8: There. Yeah, it's up
7: okay.
8: to date.
7: Yeah, so I wouldn't know the
8: they
7: difference.
8: They did Minecraft last
7: I'm
8: year.
7: I'm old and out
8: they
7: of touch.
8: They did Halo this year.
7: That's fine.
8: That's why I don't trust the Morans, Dave.
7: Oh, wait, oh, they did?
8: They did Minecraft before.
7: Oh.
8: And Halo was this year.
7: This year was Halo.
8: Yeah.
7: Okay. Oh, so they're wrong.
8: Yeah, I know. Yeah. They don't trust the Morans.
7: That's right.
8: Yeah. Or
7: not
8: because,
7: awake yet.
8: Because it's the Padres in town, it's the Morahans today.
7: Morahans.
8: Morahans. Our favorite invention there after Adrian Morahone pitched earlier in the series. All right, yeah, keep sending these mean texts in. We got a few more minutes here. We are doing it at 4:15 today because of some stuff coming up a little bit later. 425 says, influencers, very general term for Morans that talk too much. Could be.
7: I bet the Y Man cologne smells just like the Trash Talk cologne. That was a funny little part with Nicki Minaj where, you know, he made some kind of a joke, and then there was a Julian Love with the lit up eyes,
8: yeah.
7: And that was some kind of thing, and they did a few little things on the side, like the Marshawn thing. It was kind of like they were like, hey, these don't really apply to our schedule or anything, but let's just throw them in there. And it was, you know, fairly randomly, but I thought it was well done. And I'm glad to hear they got ranked number 3.
8: Yeah.
7: That was cool.
8: 253 says, I love how this show highlights how a thick-headed former defensive player in the NFL can branch off and talk other sports. This station should really give Paul Moyer his own show. Also, bleep you, Dave.
7: That's really good, because at first, you know, I fell for it, Mike. I was like, oh, well, that's really nice. It's not a mean text at all. And then he said Moyer.
8: Yeah, they had
7: nice.
8: You there.
7: Nice.
8: I got a few more here. Your friend Wendy has checked in, which really is Linda, 425. Don't ever feel badly about your little show. It'll never be as bad as the Cardinals schedule release video. I guess that's a compliment, kind of.
7: Deemed
8: not entirely skippable.
7: Yeah, I thought that one was pretty dumb. But I heard Detroit was getting a lot of heat for theirs because it was just very short. Did you see it at all?
8: No.
7: I think it just had Dan.
8: I guess maybe I should.
7: Yeah, it was just Dan Campbell, and, you know, he says a couple things. I can't remember who else. And then they just showed there was no creativity put into that one.
8: Okay. So. 253 says, I just tuned in, and at first I thought Dave was drunk. Turns out that's just what Ryan sounds like. We got the reliever in here now.
7: All right,
8: Charlie,
7: we got the lefty.
8: Has just walked in.
7: There we go.
8: Just in time to hear the final meme text. So,
7: I bet
8: you
7: nobody's ever done that with
8: what?
7: Charlie walking
8: in. Oh, never, never. He's never seen this.
7: Thing,
8: They're never like, oh, signal for him to come in. Yeah. He is here.
7: He's in the stretch.
8: There he goes. Charlie is demonstrating how to pitch if you are here live in Victory Hall listening. Another 253 says, tell Ryan he should have stuck with cricket over baseball. Wow. I don't think he's ever heard
7: that. I think it worked out pretty good for him.
8: Yeah, I can't imagine Ryan Rollinsmith has never heard that one before. Here's a final one. We'll wrap up with the mean text today. Again, we're doing this at 4:15. Appreciate it. Sure, if you get one or two good ones in here, we'll read them the rest of the show. But Mariners GM Justin Hollander will join us at 5 o'clock. So we're wrapping up mean text right here. We'll end with this one. 425 says, so wait. Dave can look up all the schedule videos around the NFL, but logging into Peacock causes him to go into an uncontrollable rage.
7: Yeah, that's right. Because if you had been there, the lady apologized on this. She goes, I see you have it, and I don't know why it's not on your TV. So,
8: yeah?
7: Yeah, that could have happened to anyone.
8: It could have? Just to anyone. All right. It just broke on its own. Those are our, unless you have one more, those are the mean texts. All right. Mean texts, thank you. Usually we're done. I'm sorry. We still have about another hour, but Charlie Furbush is going to join us here live at Victory Hall. Justin Hollander on his way over at 5 o'clock. A lot still to get to. Wyman and Bob here on Seattle Sports and the Seattle Sports app.
0: Thank you. I'm Steve the Wingman with this 700 ESPN Spokane Sports Center. The NFL released the schedule for 2026 yesterday, and the Seahawks will open the season against New England. The Super Bowl rematch will take place on Wednesday, September 9th. The Hawks have a total of 6 primetime games, which is the most in franchise history. They take on the Broncos on a Thursday, the Chiefs on Sunday Night Football, the Bears and Cowboys on Monday night, and the Rams on Christmas Day. The Seattle Mariners placed catcher Cal Raleigh on the 10-day injured list with a right oblique strain yesterday before their game against the Astros. Luke Rayleigh and Mitch Garver homered in the contest as the M's won 8-3 to take the series. Rayleigh has a team-best 10 long balls and 27 runs driven in. The Mariners are back in Seattle to start a 3-game set against the Padres tonight. We'll have pregame coverage right here on 700 ESPN starting at 5:30.
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7: Welcome back to Wyman and Bob. It's Dave Wyman and Charlie Furbush joining us. We've kind of gone with an all-pitcher lineup today at the righty. Going to the lefty here. Tell me, please tell me that Ryan Rowland-Smith was right-handed, right?
25: What do you mean?
7: He was a righty?
25: What?
7: Righty pitcher?
25: No.
7: He was a lefty?
25: You're kidding me?
7: Ryan Rowland-Smith?
25: Yeah.
7: For some reason, I thought he was a righty. I never saw a video or anything of him.
0: You thought he was right-handed.
7: Huh?
0: You thought he was right-handed.
7: He thought he was right-handed?
0: You did?
7: Yeah.
0: Oh, my God. No way.
7: You told me, Charlie, only like 25%, no, 10% of the people
0: it's like,
7: in the country are left-handed, so I thought I'd have a good shot.
0: In the world.
7: I never even, he's such a great personality and everything. I'm like, I didn't really look at his career that much, but.
0: Do I seem left-handed to you?
7: You do seem left-handed, a little quirky.
0: For sure.
7: Yeah, a little bit different.
0: Yeah, maybe, I would think most of us lefties stick out, but apparently Ryan has some right-handed vibes, according to you.
7: Yeah, apparently. Here's what we're doing right now. Charlie, you're jumping in here for a couple segments. We're going to get a chance to talk to Justin Hollinger at 5 o'clock. Lefko has head across the street to go do the pregame show, and hopefully he'll be able to make it through all the people standing in line for a Hello Kitty clear backpack. That is crazy. The giveaway today is
0: I mean, the Mariners do some pretty cool giveaways, and this is just another one, right? Another one that drew a ton of attention. Look at this thing.
7: Yeah. We have one here. If you're on the stream, you can see this. But, I don't know why that's such a big deal, but apparently it is because, I mean, people are lined up around the corner all the way to the back of the stadium. So, yeah.
0: I love it.
7: That's
0: and they're here for the Mariners.
7: Yeah. Hey, Charlie, you know, tell us about, you know, the big topic, obviously, this week is Cal Raleigh. And we've talked a little bit about him. I thought we had kind of an interesting conversation with Paul Moyer, who is a big Mariners fan. But he also had, like, an oblique injury when he was in, you know, when he was playing in the NFL in his last year. But the one thing that he brought up that I think that we haven't really talked about that much is that your body compensates, right? Now, if you have something that's weak or injured or whatever, you're going to compensate with all kinds of different muscles and things like that just to try to block it. And so it just seems to me that, like, the hardest thing in any sport is to hit, you know, to be a big league hitter that can, you know, hit 300. I mean, that's elite.
0: The rarity these days.
7: Yeah, it's elite. And, you know, so, you know, there's all the stuff that's going on in your mind. You're trying to recognize the pitch and all that stuff. But the mechanism, your body is failing you. And it seems to me that, like, that's where that 0-for-38 streak came from. Would you agree?
0: A little bit, maybe. But I'd say the pitching these days, it's not easy to hit. As you mentioned, all these numbers are down. And everyone seemingly is throwing 95 plus, so you get into these relievers that are throwing upper 90s into 100s. It makes it incredibly difficult, and that has gotten even more so these days. So yes, I think that's part of it. But if you are dealing with injuries and you're dealing with something that you feel as if you can get through, and when you play 162 games and what 186 days, it is a lot. And I know from your perspective too, playing football, how many days are you feeling 100%, right? You're kind of feeling beat up the whole time.
7: Yeah.
0: And there is a version of that, not nearly as much as football, but in baseball, just the wear and tear, and you're trying to just manage that as best you can to try and do what you can that night. And like you said, sometimes your body takes over in ways to protect itself subconsciously. Yeah. So now that Cal is dealing with this oblique, they know what it is. They can rest. They can recover. It's going to be kind of this touch-and-go thing to see where he's at, and hopefully that he's at a place where you get the inflammation out, you do the strengthening back, you start testing a little bit, and the true test will be once you start doing some full max swings, full max throws, and doing movements that kind of put you in the best position to be successful. But it's going to be difficult for a little while to manage because Cal is such an important part of this lineup.
7: Was there a rash of oblique injuries when you played? I mean, it just seems like it's a fairly, maybe we just called it something different, but I know that, you know, playing 9 years in the NFL, I never heard anybody complain about an oblique.
0: Yeah, I think it's more for rotational athletes. I think you'll see it more in not so much in pitchers. It does happen more so in hitters, golfers, I think even hockey players, right? There's this oblique motion, and I think when you look at the advancement of training and athletics and where everyone's at these days, some of these muscles start becoming really fast twitch, and I would look at the oblique as like a fast twitch type muscle, allowing yourself from the core aspect as a hit from hitting, right? It's like, I'm going to have to fire that oblique to open up my hips to get to that pitch inside. And when someone's throwing 98, you got to do that really, really fast. So you do that too many times in a row, and it, you know, just gets you a little bit. And as we've heard from other people that have dealt with this, this you know, you want to make sure you take care of it once and don't have to deal with it again.
7: Yeah, and that's probably the hardest part. And I think Cal's, you know, he's all about being tough, right? He's a catcher. He squats, you know, for 160 games a year. And, I mean, he's always getting hit with pitches and things like that. So, you know, he's taught to ignore that pain. But I think it was to his detriment, right? Because that's, I mean, you're so timed up, it seems like. Your body, your muscles firing at the right time. And if you have something that's not working, then, you know, it's just there's no way you're going to be able to get through that. What do you think happens with the rotation now? What do you think about the Luis Castillo's performance? And I was so hoping he could get a quality start, you know, get that last batter out, but couldn't do it. So he goes 5 2/3, but has a pretty good outing. The thing Mike and I talked about going into that game was, I hope that he muddies the water. So, because it's a good problem to have, right? You know, you've got a lot of different choices that you can do. But, you know, what do you think about what they're doing with the rotation right now, and especially if it's just temporary?
0: Yeah, I think the six-man rotation is an option in some way, shape, or form, especially knowing what they're dealing with and the history of, honestly, what Luis Castillo has meant to this team, right? I think now with the addition of Bryce Miller and seeing that first few innings, upper 90s, 99, just absolutely firing it. And I think that when you look back at the 2024 version of Bryce Miller, if Mariners can get that again, they would take that all day. So when you look at the six-man rotation, I think the one advantage that, you know, maybe isn't talked about as much is just trying to navigate it so everyone stays healthy. Look at what happened last year. The rotation got hurt. Maybe having a few more days of rest here and there can actually keep people healthy longer over the course of the season, as opposed to trying to deal with everything and pitch every 5 days. So maybe there's that side of things, that they can navigate the schedule and they can navigate the games they're going to play, and hopefully there isn't a revolving door of players down in the bullpen if games go wrong. I just think it's going to be interesting to see how that works, and maybe there's situations where a guy gets his start is skipped that week, right? And it'll be interesting to see how it plays out. But you're right. You have a problem, or don't have a bad problem to have, because you have starting pitching depth, and this is just something the Mariners are going to have to figure out this year.
7: All right. Well, we always talk about, you know, how – and it almost makes the pitchers sound like they're mentally fragile, because it's like, oh, you're going to screw up his days in between. Is it that much of a ritual for those starters of, you know, every, you know, 5 6 days or whatever the time period is between games? Is that big of a deal, or can they adapt pretty quickly?
0: Yeah, I think you can adapt pretty quickly, but you know, you build these, I think, you know, just from a personal standpoint of a career and what you want to do and try and accomplish. You know, as a starting pitcher, you want to throw 200 innings. You want to get 30 starts. And if you are in a six-man rotation, then you're maybe taking that ability away. And if you're a really, really good starting pitcher and you have the ability to do that, and I think there's a few guys in this Mariners rotation that can do that, that maybe that's, you know, is that the value, or is that the value you're sacrificing at the end of the day? So I think performance at the end of the day will be the biggest indicator, right? If the starters aren't pitching well, or one of them isn't pitching well, and obviously right now Castillo has been kind of not up to his standards. It was a great game that he pitched yesterday, and I think that if there's more of that, then I think you can roll with it. I think there's ways to figure it out and keep everyone happy, if you will.
7: Yeah. Well, we got Charlie Furbush in here, and later on we're going to have Justin Hollander on the show. Get a chance to – so get your questions ready, and you can actually text them in if you want some ideas, 866-979-3776. Coming up, what happened to Mitch Garver during an awkward attempt to catch a foul ball yesterday? We'll hear all about that from him when we sweep the dial. 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
2: Hi there, I'm Jason Valentine with 4 News Now. Here's your first alert weather forecast. Happy Friday.
1: Mostly cloudy skies with a low around 40 degrees, breezy conditions. Tomorrow, scattered PM showers to thundershowers possible. High of 55, which is about 10 degrees below the seasonal average.
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12: The Mariners are currently down one catcher. So you can imagine there was some panic upon seeing Mitch Garver have an awkward slide to try and catch a foul ball late in the game yesterday, then come up grimacing afterwards. Sounds like all is good, though, as Garver explained postgame.
13: It wasn't my most graceful moment. I just jammed up my back. There's nothing with my knee or anything. But, yeah, I just jammed up my back a little bit, so it should be fine.
14: Not the most graceful move there, Mitch. Yeah, that was, I think that put the fear in a lot of people's hearts when, you know, Cal's banged up. I don't think we knew at that point that he was going to the injured list.
15: He may have known that morning.
14: Yeah, I think we did. Okay, yeah. You're right. So you see that, and then all of a sudden you see him look like he expected the slide, and he just caught something or whatever, and you're like, oh, no, because he kind of grimaced a little bit too. Sounds like it's just his back, but I was very relieved to see him do the post game on TV because I'm like, oh, okay, that means he's okay.
15: Yeah, exactly. You know, sometimes we... I wasn't the most graceful either myself. Some may have called me a newborn moose running. So,
14: who was that?
15: Oh, all my friends growing up.
14: Oh, okay.
15: Oh yeah. I was not so graceful when it came to running. Oh, look at that. I just shrunk myself.
14: Just broke his chair.
15: really.
10: Sweeping the dial.
12: Now, this was earlier in the week after Julio's huge game on Monday against the Astros. Still pretty relevant, though, for his start to the season. Trevor Plouffe and Chris Rose on the Baseball Today podcast They were dissecting Julio's season so far.

0: why he probably, at the end of the year, will be very high in the MVP race.
1: Is this the year that Julio Rodriguez is like MVP 2? This is a fantastic start for Julio Rodriguez, and you know what he's going to do over the summer.
2: Yeah, usually.
1: He's gotten up to MVP 4. That was 2023. I want to say, like, is this the year he wins MVP, but that guy Aaron Judge is
2: probably not going to happen. Well, so he's at 792 right now after hitting his seventh homer, and he's almost a one-war player when you're talking about a premium position defensively, too. I mean, right, that's the thing. Usually Julio shows up for the party in July. So, yeah, this is like him having a one-dotter, 792.
1: Yes, that's what I'm saying.
2: It's an interesting point, I suppose. It's an interesting point.
3: Yeah, Julio, this has been fantastic. As much as we've complained about, you know, some of the injuries and things like that, and then, you know, Cal going on the, you know, the slump there. Julio, man, starting off batting 261 right now. And now, I don't know, I'm not sure about the stolen base numbers, if that's really up to, you know, on par. We just haven't seen him do it that much. Haven't seen him attempt stolen bases yet, but yeah, he's been great this year, and this is like one of the staples of what we would complain about or worry about every year going into, since Julio's been here, is, you know, is he gonna start slow again?
4: Yeah, Julio is a generational talent, and I think that we put him on a very, really high pedestal expectation that he can be that MVP-type player. And, yes, he's gotten off to some slow starts, but has been an incredible player in the second half. So if this is finally, you know, what is his fifth year in the league, and he's still 25, I mean, he's just learned so much over the course of his career so far. And you start to learn these lessons and figure out how to play 162 games effectively, how the league learned you, how you learned the league. And it just may be the more... the best version of Julio we've seen yet. And when we think of the best Julio, we put MVP on it. So I'm not surprised that Plouffe and Rosie are already talking about it.
3: Yeah, you know what? We talked to him the other day, and it just reminded me of what a great kid he is. Because he really is a kid. I mean, he's 25 years old, and he's been, and this is his fifth year in the league. So it's pretty amazing what he's done. He's had lots of pressure, and we've had people for the last 5 years texting in saying, he is not a superstar. Julio is not a superstar. So, and, you know, he's gone to the All-Star game 3 times.
4: Yeah.
3: But I would love to see him be, like, in the race. Is anybody going to beat Aaron Judge, though? I mean, if Cal couldn't, I mean, that would have to be a pretty amazing year.
4: Yeah, I mean, I think the things that put Julio over the edge are his defense and center, right? And you mentioned the stolen bases, too. You add those two things, they're immensely valuable. So it'll be fun to see Julio put it all together, because I do also believe that he has MVP-caliber stuff every single year. And I think that when he puts these stretches of baseball together, he's one of, if not the most fun baseball player to watch in the field.
5: Sweeping the dial.
0: Well, I know Wyman was probably already sitting in front of the TV watching this. It's his favorite show, MLB Central. Mark DeRosa and Alex Avila were talking about the Mariners' rotation and how this current six-man situation could kind of just sort itself out.
6: Like, Bryce Miller's got to come out of the box throwing a ball great.
7: No doubt, but I think over the next couple of weeks, those things works themselves out a little bit, whether somebody gets to get pushed back or... You know, they've been, you know, a little banged up in the bullpen, so maybe one of those guys pitches out of the bullpen, or they piggyback some guys for a couple of weeks. But
8: it's a
7: nice problem to have.
6: Yeah, I mean, you give the ball, you go on down the line and then see who's the hot hand, I guess. You know, Joe Girardi said something interesting yesterday, because he's talking about the Yankees with all the starters and all the guys coming back. He said, you never answer the question until you have to.
7: Right.
6: It usually works itself out. Don't That's get fair. Ahead of it. Make anybody feel any sort of way, I thought was interesting.
3: I like DeRosa. Left goes right. I do like watching that show. He does a good job. But, you know, with all of the injuries to pitchers, because really the focus, at least the conversations we've been having, Charlie, is that, you know, the six-man rotation is going to push one really good pitcher further down the road, meaning less starts as the season goes on. But it seems like the bigger concern is keeping them healthy. And, you know, is that really the balance that's going on there between going with the six-man rotation or throwing somebody in the bullpen?
4: Yeah, I think the six-man rotation just it changes everything. I feel like as we talk more and more about it, it makes sense if the schedule was built for it, right? Like if the schedule was built to allow for a predictable schedule, right, that everyone was going to pitch on a predictable day and it made sense. Right. But because you have, especially early on the season, you have multiple off days in a week, you know, it just stretches guys out too far, and then it changes how you manage a bullpen. And I think that's the other thing, too, is like you add the you take one guy away from the bullpen and it changes a lot of things. So yeah. I don't disagree that it kind of worked itself out, because at the end of the day, I think you need more weapons in the bullpen in terms of surviving 162.
3: All right. Coming up next, we got GM Justin Hollander. He's going to...
8: I'm Steve Loingman with this 700 ESPN Spokane Sports Center. The NFL released the schedule for 2026 yesterday, and the Seahawks will open the season against New England. The Super Bowl rematch will take place on Wednesday, September 9th. The Hawks have a total of 6 primetime games, which is the most in franchise history. They take on the Broncos on a Thursday, the Chiefs on Sunday Night Football, the Bears and Cowboys on Monday night, and the Rams on Christmas Day. The Seattle Mariners placed catcher Cal Raleigh on the 10-day injured list with a right oblique strain yesterday before their game against the Astros. Luke Raley and Mitch Garver homered in the contest as the M's won 8-3 to take the series. Raley has a team-best 10 long balls and 27 runs driven in. The Mariners are back in Seattle to start a 3-game set against the Padres tonight. We'll have pregame coverage right here on 700 ESPN starting at 5:30.
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28: We're going to turn you over to Mariners pregame beginning at the bottom of the hour before a 6:40 first pitch. Got some news from the Padres that on Sunday, Lucas Giolito will make his Padres debut in the finale of this series against the Mariners. We also got a Cal Raleigh update. We're going to get some more information from the man who joins us next, GM Justin Hollander.
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27: Now, here are your hosts, Dave Wyman and Bob Stelton.
28: Well, what a way to wrap up the show. Mike Lefko, Dave Wyman, and then some cool guests that we have alongside with us as well. Charlie Furbush and Mariners GM Justin Hollander join us now. Justin, I'm sorry, I had to miss the party. I have run back across the street, but I know it's a good crowd over there. You have some good people on the set with you, but I do want to kind of get started right away. I know you mentioned some Cal Raleigh news a little bit earlier. Can you just kind of tell us all what's the latest going on with Cal?
29: Sure. I can't believe you didn't want to come join us.
28: I wish I could have. I had to get a Hello Kitty crossbody bag.
29: So I would have changed my whole opinion of coming on if I knew, you know, that it would be Charlie and not you. Cal's overall is pretty positive. The imaging showed similar to slightly better than it was on the 4th when this initially popped up. We're going to shut him down for a week. He'll get a shot to help the healing. Hopefully after a week he's ready to resume baseball activities. If it needs a little longer, obviously we'll take the time it needs. I think the biggest thing is, you know, he tried to play through this, and now we want to get it right and make sure that when he is playing in games again, he's doing so with the peace of mind that it's not going to feel something when he swings every once in a while. It's not going to feel a certain way. He's not going to feel a tinge of pain or a tightness when he tries to throw. So getting it right now, I think, is the right thing for him and for us. And hopefully we're talking about resuming baseball activities in a week or so.
3: How hard is it to get a guy like that to go on, you know, the IL? Because, I mean, he's so tough, but, I mean, it sounds like it was at his own detriment, right? I mean, how do you turn on a fastball and rotate your body when it's not 100%.
29: It's pretty tough to get him to come out of the lineup, as you guys know. I will always remember what he did for us in 22 when he was playing with a torn ligament and a broken bone in his catching hand in the playoffs. And you know, basically doing whatever it took. He was wearing like an entire roll of tape on his hand and had it, you know, crafted up in a way. It was almost like wearing a cast to catch every game. I don't think anyone would ever question Cal's toughness. And I think this is just all of us, including him being smart, taking a step back and saying we'd rather take 2 weeks now than have it be a month or 6 weeks or 2 months down the line, especially when it is clearly affecting him right now.
0: Yeah, for sure. And how important now when we look back at this Mitch Garber signing in spring training this turns out to be? I mean, obviously he's a presence in the clubhouse. He handles his pitching staff well. It obviously is now going to fall on his shoulders.
29: Yeah, I think yesterday's game is a great example of